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4: Adventure on the far-off Burma Road in China. That's where we join Terry Lee, young American, and his friends. They have just finished an exciting transcribed adventure at the headquarters of Captain Blaze, the red-whiskered old smuggler. They have seen action against the notorious Dragon Lady and her men. And now they're due for new thrills, so you'll hear about them in just a moment. Terry and the Pirates is brought to you by the makers of Libby's Pineapple Juice, one of Libby's 100 famous foods. Wouldn't you boys and girls get a kick out of sending secret messages in a code only your special pals could read? Wouldn't it be a thrill to flash messages at night in the famous Morse code? And say, did you ever try drawing crazy pictures? Well, all those things are just extra features you get when you send for your Terryscope. The Terryscope itself is just about the swellest thing you ever saw. You can look around corners with it. It's a periscope, you know. And you can see over fences. A mighty handy thing to have along when you go to a ball game or a parade. And gosh, can you have fun playing G-Man and submarine. 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Libby has had this thrilling Terryscope made for you. And right now, you can actually get it for only 10 cents and 2 Libby's labels. Why, think of it, kids. 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All that for just 10 cents and 2 Libby's labels. The labels you'll need come from Libby's tomato juice and Libby's pineapple juice. Just one label from each and 10 cents, and the Terryscope is yours. So get your labels right after the show, kids, and just do this. Just print your full name and address on the back of one label, then put the labels in an envelope with 10 cents, and mail to Terry in care of Libby's, Chicago, Illinois. The word Libby's is spelled L-I-B-B-Y-S. That's the way to get your Terryscope with its tricky picture of Big Stoop and its 8 exciting features. So send right away to Terry, care of Libby's, Chicago. Enclose a label from Libby's tomato juice, one from Libby's pineapple juice, and 10 cents. And be sure to give your full name and address. And now, Terry and the Pirates. Terry Lee, Pat Ryan, Burma, April Kane, Captain Blaze, and his daughter Cheery are on their way back to the Chinese town of Leshio, a place not far from the river and near the Burma Road. The Chinese boy Connie is also in the party, but General Chang and his soldiers have gone on ahead, leaving our friends to make the journey on foot. And so, with thrill-packed adventures behind them, let's catch up with Terry, who is trudging along beside the handsome Pat Ryan.
5: I wonder if we're walking too fast for the others, Pat. They seem to be coming along all right, but...
6: I guess we're all pretty tired. If anybody wants to stop, they still have lungs.
5: Yeah, they can holler. But I suppose they're all anxious to get as many miles behind them as possible. After all, there's no sense in hanging around Captain Blaze's place.
6: And after it was blown up. Say, that was a real explosion from what I heard.
5: Oh, that's so. You and Berman Connie were on your way back with Sing Sing and the other prisoners.
6: Yeah, but we heard it. Bowie.
5: You know, the thing I can't get over is how Dude Hennig saved the life of Captain Blaze.
6: Yeah.
5: Yep, General Chang was all set to stand him up in front of the firing squad and... Well?
6: Good old Dude. Drops in with his plane, does some fast talking to General Chang, turns Blaze free and in charge of his daughter and flies away again. He hardly had time to say hello and goodbye.
5: Maybe we'll see Dude in town. Well, Lashio can't be much farther, can it?
6: According to my feet, we've walked 1,000 miles. I'd say we have another 2 miles to go anyway.
5: My feet are not used to this hiking. Tell you what, I'll drop back and see how the others are getting along.
6: Okay. And tell Burma to join me at the head of the column. Want to talk to her.
5: No sooner said than half done.
7: Hey, listen, Hanson. You want me to walk with you? You'll have to shorten those stripes. I'm no giraffe.
6: Oh, beautiful. Want to have a little chin music with you?
7: All right. Oh, what's on that thing you call your mind?
6: Nothing. I was thinking about you.
7: Well, now that you've finished with the wisecrack, try and look intelligent.
6: Now, listen. We'll be in Lashio in another half hour. We've got to make some plans.
7: Not me, Pat. My plans are all made. Yeah, that goes for April, too.
6: Oh, yeah, yeah. I almost forgot. The orphanage, eh?
7: That's right. The orphanage. There's work to be done there.
6: Well, are you sure April wants to stay at the orphanage?
7: I'll bet even she can't answer that. Why? What's on your mind?
6: Nothing. Only, well, we've finished up this Captain Blaze thing, and that leaves Terry and me and Connie on the loose.
7: I thought you lads were working for the Chinese Army.
6: Well, General Chang, aside from a few fine words of praise, didn't give us any new orders, so I don't know where we stand.
7: Well, there's always things to do at the orphanage. Mrs. Finch can use a few able-bodied men.
6: Finch? Oh, yeah, yeah, the woman runs the place.
7: Yeah.
6: Oh, well, I don't fancy being the handyman at a kindergarten. I doubt if Terry would like it either.
7: Well, if you're going to hang around the place, you'll have to work for your food. I know Mrs. Finch. She's as hard as a 1940 prune. It's work or no eat.
6: Okay, so we work and eat, but it's only temporary.
7: Oh, now look, Curly Locks, haven't you had enough excitement for a while?
6: Well, the dragon lady got away.
7: Oh, right, so the dragon lady put one over on you. Can't you forget her? Or does it hurt your pride to have a woman make a monkey out of you?
6: Now, look, beautiful. Women have been making monkeys out of men ever since the world began. Now, I just feel there's unfinished business to attend to.
7: Well, suit yourself. And I'll bet you all the teacups in China that the folks walking behind us don't crave action.
6: They don't look any too spry, do they?
7: Just check them over. April's a dead pigeon. She's all in. Well, so's Terry. And Connie's stumbling along way back there.
6: Yeah. Hi, Connie. Shake a leg. You'll be left behind. Terry?
8: Yeah, Pat. I'll give him a hand. He's all in.
7: Captain Blaze isn't any too happy, the old red fox.
6: And that's because he's been paroled to his daughter, Cherry. He has to do as she says, and he don't like it.
7: Neither one of them looks like they're going to bust out laughing. Now, you could do with about 48 hours sleep, my foolish friend.
6: But when a gal starts talking smart, I figure she's worried about something. So let's have it, Burma. What's eating you?
7: Well, to be honest, Pat, I'm worried about the orphanage.
6: Well, isn't Mrs. Finch there?
7: Oh, I suppose so, but the invader's been active in these parts since you've been away, and well, those children are in constant danger.
6: You mean from air raids and bombings?
7: Well,
6: and
7: you can't tell from day to day.
5: Say, look across there. That's smoke, isn't it?
7: Why, yeah. Hey, look, Pat. Hey, that's where the town should be.
6: Smoke, all right. I don't see any planes. Haven't heard any guns. Wonder what it could be.
7: Well, where there's smoke, there's sure to be fire.
8: Okay, please. Back there. Let's step along. There's trouble in the town. Maybe we can lend a hand.
7: I can't run anymore. I'm all out of breath.
5: Well, you can see the fire now. Oh. It's that building back behind the...
7: It's Terry. It's the orphanage.
5: That's right.
6: Hey, look, Burma. You and the others come along as fast as you can.
7: Yeah.
6: Terry and I'll run on ahead. Come on, fella. Let's hit the wind.
8: Yeah, man.
6: Hey, you there. How'd this happen? That won't get us anywhere. Hey, Terry, ask that fellow if everybody got out. The place is a furnace now.
5: I've been talking to this old fellow, Pat, and as near as I can make out, there's nobody in the building.
6: All the children out?
5: I'll ask him again. Lee Hu, Leong, babies go topside? He's nodding. I suppose that means that they're being taken care of someplace else.
6: Yeah, but how did this start? It wasn't a bomb, I'll bet on that. No sign of an explosion.
7: Are they all safe? Pat, tell me.
6: Now, take it easy. As far as we can tell, all the kiddies were safe.
7: What about Mrs. Finch? Is she with them?
6: Well, I didn't ask. Well, Terry, where are you going?
8: This way, Burma. This way. I think I know where the children are.
6: Come on, let's follow Terry. Be careful there. That side wall is caving in.

0: Well, as near as I could make out from that old native, he said the lone babies. I suppose that means the orphans. He said the lone babies were topside by the river house. That would be this place down here by the dock.
1: I hope he was right. I'd hate to see anything happen to those youngsters. They've had enough trouble as it is.
2: Now, take it easy, beautiful. We'll know soon enough. He was borrowing trouble.
0: I've never been down here before. I didn't know the town was so close to the river.
2: Now, let's go in.
1: Oh, no, let me go in. The children know me, and I know just how many there were. And if they're in this house, I'll count them. You and Terry wait here. Let me find out if they're safe.
0: Collie, to look at Burma and hear her talk at other times, you wouldn't think she was such a softy about children, would you?
2: When you get to be as old as I am, Terry, you'll learn one important thing about women.
0: Yeah, what's that?
2: The older you get, the less you know. I gave up trying years ago. Look at the dragon lady. Look at Cheery Blaze of April. All different as night from day, as unpredictable as the weather.
0: Uh-huh. Suppose so. But, Pat, what about that fire? Golly, you can even see the flames and smoke down here by the water.
2: And it wasn't a bomb or an air raid, Terry. Just a regular fire.
0: You mean the invaders didn't do it?
2: I don't know about that. But it didn't happen because of an explosion.
0: Then, well, how could it happen if...
2: I don't know.
1: They're all right.
2: Huh?
1: They're all right.
2: Well.
0: The children inside?
1: Yeah, all of them. I counted them. They're all safe. Only I can't find out from even the oldest child where Mrs. Finch is.
0: Say, you don't suppose she... She couldn't get out of the other building.
1: Oh, no, I think she went someplace. I asked a couple of the children how they got here, and they said Mrs. Finch brought them.
2: Oh,
1: so...
2: then she's safe. Well, that's good. She's an old battle axe, but it's got a heart of gold, so I'm glad she didn't get hurt. Well, beautiful, looks like you walked from the frying pan into the fire, or vice versa.
1: Well, I walked into a fire, all right. Hey, what do you mean?
2: With the orphanage, a pile of ashes, and a dozen youngsters on your hands, it's... Looks like you and April have a job cut out for yourselves, eh?
1: Oh, yeah. And once more, oh, yeah. Well, Mr. Ryan and Mr. Terry Lee, you boys are going to go to work right now for me. How do you like that?
0: What?
1: That's what I said. You're going to pitch in and get this shack ready for the kiddies, and so are the rest of the folks. Now, until Mrs. Finch comes back, I'm in charge. And nobody eats who won't work. She may be an old battle axe, but I can be tougher than she ever thought of being. Now, you round up your pals and be quick. Bring them down here and I'll tell them what to do. I'm putting these orphans back on their feet, or whatever you call it.
0: Golly, I never saw Burma like that before.
2: You see what I mean, Terry? You know, there's only one thing to know about a woman, and that is you don't know anything. come on. I know who the boss is, and it isn't you or me. Well, Burma did the right thing when she took charge. And she'll keep Terry and Pat and the others stepping all right. But there's danger just around the corner, and I'll tell you what I mean in just a moment. Now, don't forget, boys and girls, that you can get a Terryscope just like the one Terry made. You can see around corners with it, the way Terry does. And find out what's going on behind you without turning your head. Many's the time you'll have the other kids plenty puzzled if you have a Terryscope. So take a label from a can of Libby's tomato juice and another from Libby's pineapple juice. On the back of one, print your full name and address, then mail the labels with 10 cents to Terry, care of Libby's, Chicago, Illinois. Now, that's the way to get your Terryscope, and boy, will you be thrilled when it comes. Now, there's all kinds of fun for you in the Terryscope. 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I'll repeat that address. That's Terry, in care of Libby's, L-I-B-B-Y-S, Libby's, Chicago, Illinois. Libby will shoot your Terryscope right back. Now, in tomorrow's transcribed adventure, we'll find out more about how the fire started and who started it. And we'll meet that sharp-tongued Mrs. Finch, who has such a big heart. It's going to wind up in a surprise thrill. So join us for another exciting Terry tale along the Burma Road and the Yellow River.
3: 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See? With a Polaroid land camera, you get bright, sharp pictures in 15 seconds. Snap, pull, peel. It's that easy. Is there any better way to get pictures of the family?
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6: On Euclidea, the magic island of the South Seas, events are moving very rapidly. Johnson's boat has arrived and been captured. Jerry and Joan have been in the chemical laboratory and watched the exploding gas from Captain Bradford's trick formula put the Euclidean scientists, including G-47, to sleep. Now, Jerry and Joan are back on Mrs. Gregory's yacht, where it is lashed to Johnson's boat. Jerry is running a little portable power saw on the deck of the yacht to cover up the noise of the pumps transferring oil to Johnson's boat for the escape attempt. Joan is with her mother in the radio cabin.
7: J-24Y to Wilmington. Patricia Gregory to the Gregory Relay Station. Hello, Wilmington. J-24Y to Wilmington. Hello. Hello.
8: I cannot understand, Mother dear, why they do not answer you.
7: I understand it, Joan, and I don't expect them to answer me.
8: Why not, Mother?
7: For one reason, they can't possibly hear me. We're 4,000 miles from the California coast, and with our broken aerial and this set not working properly, we're lucky if we can be heard 400 miles, let alone 4,000.
8: Then how does it help us any to keep calling? And your messages sound so strange. I do not understand much of your plan, I think.
7: Well, I haven't much of a plan, dear. What I'm trying to do is keep the Euclideans in the radio chambers busy worrying about these messages. As long as they think our position is hopeless here and that we're frantically calling for help, they won't suspect how nearly ready we are to try and escape.
8: But what about Mr. Johnson? Will he be hearing these messages and acting on them to help you?
7: I hope so, dear, though it's rather difficult to put much of value to him in the messages. However, he'll be listening to all of them, as long as he's within range of this transmitter at least. And when we actually run away from here, he may be able to figure some way to meet us before our fuel gives out.
8: I'm so afraid, Mother dear, that these Euclideans will discover you have cut holes in the two boats and are transferring the oil from this yacht to Johnson's cruiser.
7: They may not. Jerry's making a very convincing job of sawing on that mast out there. The noise will cover the sound that the pumps are making, and unless some of the Euclideans actually swim in between the boats, as you and Jerry did, I don't think they'll see the holes. They're so near the waterline.
8: I would like to go out on the deck and see what is happening now.
7: You'd better not, dear. Jerry and the captain will be busy trying to answer the questions of that Euclidean guard. You'd only add to the confusion if you went out there.
8: What if the guard should discover the plans to use the other boat in escaping?
7: Joan, dear, don't be so pessimistic. If those things happen, they'll simply have to happen. Now, I'll use the radio again and see if I can think of something which might give Johnson an idea as to our real position here. J-24Y calling Wilmington. Gregory yacht to relay station. Relay this to Gregory land station at Wilmington. Both boats powerless. Held captive at latitude 29 degrees south. Longitude 124 degrees 30 minutes west. Impossible attempt escape. No fuel for boats.
8: Oh, the captain.
9: Yes, Joan, and I've got some good news for you.
7: What is it, Tex?
9: Go right on with your sending, Pat. This can wait until you get your message out.
7: I wasn't sending anything of value, Tex. Just trying to find a way to let Johnson know something definite about our plans and the situation here.
9: Well, after we figure a little on what I've got now, maybe it'll be easier to get a message to Johnson that he will understand.
8: You have discovered something of value to us, Captain Bradford?
9: I think so. That Euclidean who came aboard just now and put Jerry and me through a cross-examination didn't have any idea that the gas explosion in the laboratory was anything more than an accident. He wanted to know if that had ever happened to me when I was working on the formula.
7: You think they were really deceived about it?
9: No doubt of it. They don't even suspect that the formula was deliberately prepared to put them to sleep.
8: I can believe that is possible, as the Euclidean chemists were all in the laboratory at the time, and they would be the only ones on the island with enough knowledge of chemistry to suspect anything about the formula.
9: Right, Joan. And as long as these chemists stay asleep, we won't have any trouble over that.
7: But the man who came and talked to you, he must have had something definite in mind. What did he question you about?
9: He wanted to know if I had an antidote for the action of the gas, if I couldn't go to the laboratory and revive these men some way.
8: Of course you will not do it, Captain.
9: You bet I won't, and I couldn't even if I wanted to. There's nothing I ever heard of that'll bring these men out of their little nap.
7: How long will the effects last?
9: Oh, several hours, at least until after dark. The minute it's dark, we've got to make our break for the open.
7: But how will we ever get that boat of Johnson's out through the pier opening and away from the island without being heard?
8: There's often a brisk wind from the south in the evening. Could you sail that boat out, Captain?
9: That's what I'm figuring on trying. They'd hear the motors.
7: I wonder if the batteries in Johnson's boat are in shape to handle the radio.
9: I imagine they're pretty dead after dragging that boat around, but we'll move our batteries over there after dark.
8: Oh, Captain, listen. The noise has stopped.
9: Yeah, so it has. That means the oil's all transferred to the other boat, and Jerry can quit sawing on that mast.
7: Well, Jerry, did you finish with the mast?
10: Yes, Mrs. Gregory. And I wanted to ask you about that, Tex.
9: What is it, Jerry?
10: Don't you think it'd be a good idea for me to go right ahead and set that short mast into place, then rig up the radio aerial again? It'll give these fellows an idea we're planning on staying on this boat, if they're watching us.
8: I think that would be very wise, Jerry.
10: Oh, you would think so. Easy enough for you to sit here and think things are wise for me to do. Have you ever tried pushing a mast around?
8: Why, no, Jerry.
10: Then come on out with me. You're going to learn how to do it.
7: Now, Jerry, that work will be too hard for Joan.
10: Oh, I don't want her to work. I just want her to sit there and watch me do it, so she can tell me how good I am when I get it done.
9: Well, if you need moral support, go right ahead, Jerry, and take Joan with you. I'm going to stay here with Pat for a while and try to figure out how to get an intelligent message to Johnson.
10: Come on, Joan. You can boss the job while I work on the mast.
7: You must both be very careful out there.
8: We will, Mother, and I will see that Jerry does a good job. Now I want to see what you have done, Jerry.
10: I'll show that to you later. Just now I've got another idea in my mind. Come on around behind this cabin.
8: But, Jerry, what do you...
10: Now, don't ask me now. Wait till we get around here. There. Now, this ought to do.
8: For what?
10: Wait till I get a chance to tell you. Now, first, we've got this radio cabin between us and the island, right?
8: Of course, Jerry. That is obvious.
10: Never mind the cracks. Just answer my questions. Now, that cabin is all lined with that Euclidean soundproof cloth all the way around, isn't it?
8: Precisely.
10: Hey.
8: I am sorry. I mean, certainly it is.
10: Then, if we stand here, with that cabin between us and the island, can we talk without anyone on the island hearing us?
8: Yes, Jerry. I am sure that is possible. Of course, we will have to watch for anyone on the other pier over there.
10: Oh, I know that. We'll have to watch all around and up and down. But what I want to know, is there any way for their sound beams from the central control chamber on the island to pick up what we say from here?
8: No, Jerry. We will be safe with this insulated cabin between us and the instruments.
10: Swell. Now listen, I've got an idea, and it's something I didn't dare tell your mother and Tex because they wouldn't let us try it. But I think you and I can put it over.
8: Is it something dangerous, Jerry?
10: Plenty. But it's just as good as it is dangerous, and it's a swell chance to make sure we get off this island tonight.
8: Oh, Jerry, what is it? I will help you, no matter how dangerous it might be.
10: Atta girl, Joan. I knew you'd be with me, but we've got to be mighty careful that Captain Bradford or Mrs. Gregory don't find out anything about it.
8: Then we must speak very quietly, Jerry. They might hear us through this cabin wall.
10: But you said the cloth would keep them from that.
8: Not exactly, Jerry. The cloth would keep sound from being recorded in the control room. But if we spoke loudly enough, our voices might be heard through this thin wall. Not what we said, of course, but if they heard our voices here, when we should be on the other side of the boat working on that mast, they might come out to see who it was.
10: Right, Joan. We'll take it easy.
8: Now tell me what it is. You must have some plan which you and I can work out.
10: Yeah. Wait a minute. Listen. Oh, boy, that's swell. The skipper and Mac are working on that mast now. Tex will think it's me, and he won't come out looking for me.
8: Well, hurry, Jerry. Your plan.
10: Well, I'll tell you, Joan. It's mighty dangerous for you as well as me. And you don't have to go for it if you don't want to.
8: Why, Jerry, do you not realize that I want to do everything you do and go with you at all times? I am afraid of nothing, Jerry, if you and I are to try it together.
10: Atta baby, Joan. Atta baby.
8: I know what that means now, Jerry. It means...
10: Never mind that now. You're a swell girl, Joan, but your English is terrible. Forget it and listen to the plan.
8: Of course, Jerry.
10: Well, to begin with, my plan's only good if you know a whole lot about this island. I mean, where the main switches are that control all the electricity on the island, where the one room is where the most damage would be done if anything happened to that room, and where the men are that would have to watch out for most.
8: You want a good deal, Jerry, but I think I can help you with all of it.
10: Okay. Now, here's one other thing. how far can we walk on that island without getting stopped? I mean, how close can we get to any of the important rooms?
8: I think with the chemists all asleep in the laboratory, the other Euclideans will be rather uncertain in their conduct. We may find the watches very lax.
10: Well, now here's what we've got to do. Captain Bradford is planning on trying to sail Johnson's boat out after dark, and your mother is trying to get a message to Johnson that will let him know we'll be on the high seas without any fuel in the boat. Now, all that's all right, but I'm afraid Tex is leaving too much to chance here. Even if most of those guys are asleep, there'll be plenty of Euclideans who know how to handle those big ray guns and the submarines and all. And even without old G-47, I got a hunch somebody on that island is going to have sense enough to stop that boat before we get very far.
8: That is what I think, Jerry. But Mother and the captain will not let me talk that way.
10: I know that, but this is something they won't know anything about until it's all over. You and I are going to take a crack at wrecking a couple of the most important places on the island.
8: You mean we will attempt to destroy certain valuable nerve centers in the island mechanism in order to guarantee their improper function when the time arrives to attack our boat?
10: No, I mean we'll bust up a few of the things they can't use them to stop us.
8: That is exactly what I said, Jerry.
10: Well, didn't sound the same to me. Anyway, just before dark tonight, you and I are going to leave this boat. We'll take a walk on the island, and when we get back to the boat, we'll have a mighty good chance of getting away from here.
8: Unless we are caught, Jerry, then we will not get away at all.
10: Yeah, I guess that's right. But we'll try it just the same. Now, we'd better get out on deck there and act like we'd been working on that mast.
8: You are right, Jerry. We must appear to have been very busy, so the captain and my mother will not be alarmed.
10: Yeah, I don't hear any noise around there. I guess they've got the mast set up again. Hey, stop, Joan.
8: What is it, Jerry?
10: One more thing we've got to do tonight, and it's the first thing. We've got to get our hands on one of those ray guns.
8: I will take care of that, Jerry. I have one for each of us.
10: You what? 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
10: Joan, you're swell.
8: I know it.
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0: Once again, the Damon Runyon Theater brings you another story by the master storyteller, Damon Runyon. And this one, All Horse Players Die Broke. And to tell it to you, here is Broadway.
1: Thanks. Well, it is during the race meeting at Saratoga. And one evening, I am standing out under the elms in front of the hotel with Sally Appleby. And the scene is as follows.
2: Broadway, take a look at that guy.
1: Which guy? Where?
2: The one picking up newspapers. Street.
1: I see. Now, what about
2: him? It seems to me I know. You?
1: I do not know. He's a pretty shabby citizen. No, I cannot place.
2: Neither can I. He looks familiar. Ah, well, this is neither here nor there.
1: With that, Sally walks inside the hotel. But I stay behind for a couple of seconds to take another look at the guy who is picking up newspapers and tucking them under his arm. It seems to me that his face is familiar. Right then, I cannot place it. However, later I find out who it is. And what happens when I do is something I will never forget. And I will tell you about it in a minute.

0: Well, it is after I have something to eat, and I am once again standing outside the hotel. I forget all about the old guy until suddenly I look over and see him standing next to me. He is looking at me hard, and I begin to feel a little uncomfortable because I am sure this is going to be a touch. Then the old guy says as follows.
1: How is your luck been, Broadway?
0: Pretty good. Wait a minute, you call me by name.
1: Yes, I did. Don't you remember me?
0: Let me see. Come closer to the light.
1: Now, do you know who I am?
0: I am very sorry. Your face seems to slip my memory. That is, for the moment.
1: For the last 10 years, you should have said.
0: 10 years?
1: Look closer, Broadway.
0: Yeah, sure. I do know you. Fritz. It is Fritz.
1: How are you, Broadway?
0: I am first rate. And you?
1: Very well, thank you. I'm a bit old, of course.
0: Oh, sure. Getting older is a habit nobody breaks himself up. Well, Fritz, how are you doing?
1: At the moment, quite badly. Quite badly, Broadway.
0: I take it the GGs are running out on you.
1: Well, to tell the truth, I haven't been able to play so far this meeting.
0: I see.
1: Nevertheless, I expect to put down a few bets before the meet ends.
0: Oh, sure.
1: You know, this is the first time I've been in Saratoga in 10 years.
0: It is that long, huh? Tell me, Fritz, where do you keep yourself for 10 years?
1: Oh, here and there, but I had to come back to Saratoga. I had a feeling I should come back.
0: Feeling? I do not know quite what you mean.
1: It's quite foolish, I suppose, but I had a feeling I'd find her.
0: Her? Oh, I remember. Emerald M.
1: Yes. Emerald M. You remember her?
0: Oh, sure. How is she?
1: I don't know, Broadway. I haven't seen her in 10 years.
0: But you expect to find her here?
1: Yes. I don't know why, but I do.
0: Sure. By the way, I am going to have something to eat, and...
1: Isn't it rather late for dinner? Didn't you already have yours?
0: Oh, I am a very late eater. And it just happens that today I pick a 10-to-1 shot in the fifth, and I am feeling pretty good about it. In fact, I believe that when good luck hits, it ought to be spread around a little, huh?
1: Thank you, Broadway. I'll just have a cup of coffee.
0: We go into the restaurant, and on the way in, I get to thinking about old Fritz. In his day, he is the best handicapper who ever looks at a form sheet. In fact, he makes more than a good living. He has more potatoes than anybody else in the business. Then he hits a bad spot, and it gets worse. I wonder what happens to him. So does everybody else. Well, I find out when he has finished eating.
1: I seem to have been rather hungry, surprisingly so. I meant only to have a cup of coffee.
0: I do that myself sometimes, Fritz. In fact, just smelling food makes me hungry, even when I think I am full.
1: Yes, well, I insist on taking the check.
0: Next time, Fritz.
1: Well, all right, next time, perhaps tomorrow.
0: That could be.
1: It's good to see you again, Broadway. I haven't seen any of the old crowd for 10 years.
0: Yeah, we wonder what becomes of you.
1: Oh, I ran into a streak of bad luck.
0: A long one, huh?
1: Yes. You know, there was a time when I could pick 7 out of 8.
0: I know. Many is the time the citizens take your word about it, Gigi.
1: I can't explain what happened to me. However, that's by the boards now.
0: Tell me, Fritz, where do you keep yourself?
1: Just any place, here and there.
0: I see. But what about Emerald M?
1: Emma. I'll find her here, Broadway.
0: How do you know this?
1: I can't explain that either, Broadway. I was in San Francisco and I got the feeling that if I came back here, I'd come back to Emma.
0: So you come back?
1: Yes. This was the last place I saw her, spoke to her.
0: Oh, do you have a fight?
1: Not exactly. More of a disagreement, so to speak.
0: Oh, sure. More of a disagreement. She is a beautiful doll. Especially when she is wearing all the emeralds you give her.
1: She loved them. They were her favorite gem. I felt by giving them to her, I was expressing my love for her.
0: Especially if they are big enough.
1: You're a cynic, Broadway.
0: Mm-hmm. But what about him?
1: You really want to hear what happened?
0: If you wish to tell it to me, yes.
1: I'd like to talk to someone
0: I am a very good listener.
1: Yes, I know. Well, it was 10 years ago, just about the time I started the bad streak. Emma had come here with me, and one evening I returned to our suite. I'd had a rather bad...
2: Fritz? Fritz, that you?
1: Uh-huh.
2: You're late.
1: Yes, I had a few things to clear up.
2: Paying off, for example?
1: That's it.
2: How much went down the drain today?
1: Not much.
2: How much?
1: That dinner?
2: Fritz, look at me.
1: I always do, Emma. You're lovely.
2: How much today?
1: 20.
2: 1,000?
1: That's right.
2: $20,000. Just like that.
1: Well, it can't last this way, Em. I'm in a bad streak. It'll clear up.
2: When?
1: Soon.
2: Fritz, I can't stand it anymore.
1: I know, baby. Things are a little pinched,
2: please, but... no buts. Let's settle down, Fritz. Let's stop feeding all over the country from one track to another. Here, you'll need these.
1: No, not yet.
2: Take them.
1: I gave them to you.
2: Look, I know you haven't got $20,000 to pay off.
1: But I have.
2: No. I saw the manager of the hotel. Rather, he came to see me while you were out.
1: Tell him to keep his nose behind the desk downstairs.
2: I did. But first, I promised him the bill.
1: I'll pay it.
2: Take these, Fritz.
1: I bought these emeralds for you. Keep them. Now, I've got some sure things lined up for tomorrow. I'm at the end of the bad streak, Em.
2: You're not going to play tomorrow, Fritz.
1: What?
2: If you do, you'll never see me again.
1: You're kidding.
2: On the square.
1: The way I make a living was good enough for you when everything was fine, but now that it's a little rough, you want to call it quits.
2: I don't want to call anything quits.
1: Until you find a better way of saying the same thing, this'll do.
2: No, Fritz. Look at me. Look, I don't care about myself, but look what this is doing to you.
1: What do you mean?
2: You've got yourself talked into believing you can't lose. You made everyone else believe it, even me. The last few weeks have talked me out of that idea. You can lose, Fritz. You are losing.
1: Oh, a few bucks. I've won more in a day than I...
2: I'm not talking about money. I'm talking about you and about me.
1: I'm way behind you, Emma. I don't understand.
2: Look at you. Your clothes.
1: Well, what's clothes got to do with it?
2: Unpressed. Spots. You didn't even shave this morning.
1: I didn't have time.
2: That's it, Fritz. That's it. You didn't have time. You've got a fever inside you that makes you think you can get back all you've lost. I don't know how to say it, but I feel closed out. I'm running in every race against every horse you bet on, and I always lose.
1: You're tired. You wouldn't speak that way.
2: Yes. I'm tired. Fritz, I love you. I married you. I want to keep you.
1: The odds against losing me are too big to figure in.
2: What are the odds against you losing me?
1: I've never figured them.
2: Are you still going to play tomorrow?
1: I have to.
2: Then I'll post the odds. And Fritz, they're big against you. Very big.
0: So that is what happens, huh, Fritz?
1: Yes.
0: And do you play the next day?
1: I played Broadway and lost.
0: How much?
1: I've forgotten that.
0: Oh, I see. And you never see her again, huh?
1: No.
0: You figured that you will not go back to her until you make yourself a stake, is that it?
1: That's it.
0: Does she ever try to find you?
1: I heard that once or twice she did, but I always felt that I should wait until I was able to go back to her with everything we had before this bad streak.
0: Yeah. But is that not liable to be quite a spell? I mean, well...
1: I know. I know exactly what you mean, Broadway, that I'm finished, washed up, done for. I couldn't pick a winner if my life depended on it.
0: Well, Fritz, that is not exactly it.
1: Never mind. You're not the only one who thinks the same. But I know different, Broadway. I do. And I'm very close to coming back. Very close to that and Emma.
0: You seem very sure, Fritz.
1: You'll see. Maybe tomorrow or the next day or even next week. But it'll happen. And it'll happen during this meet. Here at Saratoga, where I lost everything. I'll get it all back.
0: Sure you will. But, in the meantime, how are you fixed for potatoes?
1: A little pinched.
0: Okay. Here.
1: Oh, no, no, please.
0: Take it. It is only a fin.
1: Alone. Just alone. You understand that, Broadway?
0: Okay, just alone.
1: Thank you. And I'll pay it back sooner than you expect.
0: With that, we leave the restaurant. Fritz will not let me walk with him to where he is staying. I know it is for the reason that he does not have any place to stay. And as for my fin, I begin to regret that as soon as Fritz is out of sight. I know he will never make a comeback, and the fin is as good as gone. As they say, all horse players die broke, and Fritz is not an exception. But how long you can get, including me, is something for the books, and something I will tell you about in a minute.

0: Well, I do not see Fritz again for 2 days, and I kiss that Finn goodbye. Then I am at the track trying to figure out which horse will get me a few thaws when I see Fritz. I walk over to him, and the scene is as follows.
1: Broadway, hello.
0: Hiya, Fritz. What is new?
1: You lent me $5 the other night.
0: So I do, so I do. You still have got it?
1: No. As a matter of fact, I waited until today to bet it.
0: Oh, look, Fritz, I give you that fin to get you on the inside track with some food and things. No, you...
1: Broadway, put everything you've got in a horse named Speed Card.
0: What? Speed Card? Fritz, that horse cannot win a race if all the other nags are out the pasture in another state.
1: I've waited until today when he's running. I handicapped him. I figured him to win, Broadway. I know I'm right.
0: Do you not think this is what is called wishful thinking?
1: No. I haven't slept a wink since I saw you the other night. I've been waiting for a chance like this.
0: You bet the $5 I give you on Speed Card?
1: Yes.
0: Okay. Goodbye, little Finn. It is nice knowing you for a while.
1: He's 50-1.
0: And that tells me how good he is.
1: You don't believe me?
0: Fritz, once upon a time you are a great handicap. You are able to just smell a winner the day before he runs. But now...
1: I see. Well, you'll find it.
2: There they go.
1: Watch, Broadway, watch. Speed Cart will lay back until the quarter turn.

0: Number 5 on the outside.
1: Yeah, on the outside. And last.
0: I know. I figured him right. I know.
1: They're almost at the quarter turn.
0: Now. Now. Bring him up, boy. Bring him up. Run him wide and bring him up.
1: He is running wide.
0: Make your play for it, Speed Cart. Make your play.
1: Look at him. Look at him.
0: Fifth.
1: Fourth. Third.
0: Move, boy. Move. Move up.
1: Fritz, do you play him to win, place a show?
0: To win.
1: He is second in the stretch.
0: Now, Speed Cart. Now. Bring me back, Speed Cart. Bring me back.
2: It seems to me, Fritz, that you are 250 bobs better off now than you were a little while ago. And so he is. But I figure one lucky smack is coming to Fritz. However, he continues to smack all afternoon. A centipede who is called Marchesa pops down like a trained pig at 20 to 1. Then a caterpillar by the name of Merry Soul laughs his way home at 4 to 1. And when the day is finally over, Fritz is holding on to 13,000 bobs. He pays off the fin to me, and I do not see him for almost a week. Until one afternoon, I am sitting in front of the hotel when he comes up to me.
3: Broadway, I looked all over the track for you.
2: There are bad memories about me and my money connected with the track. I am recuperating.
3: May I help you over this rough spot?
2: No, thanks.
3: Well, anytime, Broadway, anytime.
2: Sure. How is your luck?
3: At the moment, I have $100,000.
2: There must be something in the air that prevents me hearing you right. You say what?
3: I've won $100,000.
2: You have that much toll?
3: Yes. Now, I wonder if you'd do me a favor.
2: If anybody with $100,000 needs a favor, I am very anxious to hear what.
3: Go into town with me.
2: Not to the track?
3: No. I have something important to do in town.
2: Fritz, do you go cold on your luck? You figure enough is enough and you are laying off?
3: No. It's just that I have an errand which is very important. Please come with me.
2: Well, all right. Where do we go?
3: I'll show you. Come on.
2: So, we go into town. And all the way in, Fritz is smiling to himself like he remembers something very pleasant. And when we are in town, he takes me to a big fancy jewelry store where the clerks wear fancy dress all day long. Then inside, the scene is as follows.
4: Yes, gentlemen. May I help you?
3: Yes, thank you. Do you have emeralds?
4: Why, yes, but I...
3: May I see some?
4: Certainly. Just a moment, please.
2: Emeralds, Fritz?
3: Uh-huh. Emeralds. You see, Broadway, Emma loves them. And when I see her again, I want to be able to surprise her.
2: Oh, I see.
4: Here we are. Some quite nice stones.
2: Reasonable.
3: I asked for emeralds, not bottle chips.
4: I beg your pardon.
3: Look at them. There isn't a stone in the lot big enough to see if it were fastened to the end of my nose.
4: I'm afraid these are all we have in this price range.
3: Did I say anything about price? I said emeralds.
4: You don't like these, sir?
3: I don't like these. Do my clothes fool you? Does the fact that my necktie is a little to one side color your judgment?
4: Oh, no. No, sir.
3: In which case, perhaps you can tell me what this is?
4: $1,000 bill.
3: And this? And this? And this?
4: I'm sorry, sir, but I didn't realize what you meant when you said emeralds.
3: You've got a better idea now.
4: Very much better, sir.
2: How much do you plan to spend, Fritz?
3: $100,000.
2: Your whole bankroll.
3: Emma is worth it.
2: But you will leave yourself with no lining for your pockets.
3: My luck is back, Broadway.
4: Do you like these, sir?
3: Better. But in the case back of you, aren't those emeralds?
4: Oh, yes, sir, but they're reserved. The lady who ordered them will call for them by 5 o'clock tomorrow evening.
3: I want them.
4: But, sir, the price is...
3: Is what?
4: $101,000.
2: It seems a little foolish to tack on that $1,000.
4: Perhaps you'd like to look at them. A perfectly matched set. Necklace, earrings, bracelet, and 2 clip pins.
3: Beautiful. What do you think of them, Broadway?
2: Personally, I think the row of diamonds around the bracelet is a little out of line.
3: I'll give you $100,000 cash for
4: it. Oh, I'm very sorry, sir, but the price has to be $101,000. Mr. Favier, my employer, went to a great deal of

0: trouble to match these stones. Besides, the lady who ordered
1: them... What if
0: them
1: she doesn't come in by 5 tomorrow evening?
0: In that case, I think you'd be very happy with the set.
1: All right. I'll see you at 5 tomorrow evening. Goodbye.
0: Goodbye, sir. And thank you very much, sir.
2: Fritz, you are crazy. You do not have 101,000.
1: I'll have it tomorrow evening at 5.
2: How?
1: Ever hear of a horse named Karamia?
2: Oh, sure. She's the favorite in the 6 tomorrow.
1: She'll get me the 1,000 I need.
2: Personally, I think Fritz is a little crazy. But all the way back to my hotel, he keeps talking about how Emerald M will hear about his luck and will come back to him, especially if he has the emeralds to give to him. Well, he says goodnight to me, and I do not see him until next day at the track. Fritz does not bet a red penny. He waits for the 6th and Karamia. Now, the odds on this horse are 1 to 5, which means you have got to put up 5 to get $1. I speak of this to Fritz, and he answers...
1: I know, but it's a sure thing.
2: The way it looks, everybody is betting Karamia, and the price will not be worth looking at in a minute.
1: I don't think I'll play her to win.
2: What?
1: I can't take the chance. I'll bet her to show.
2: But you know she will run better than 3rd?
1: Without a doubt, but there's the element of risk if I play her to win.
2: Look, you give me winners in the other races. Why do you not bet her? Then you would have the 1,000 you need.
1: Too risky. What are the odds now?
2: 1 to 12. And going down fast.
1: I need that 1,000 by 5 this evening. Broadway, I can't let those emeralds go.
2: Look, you do not have such a long time to place your bet.
1: Yes, I know. Let me see now. I've got to make sure.
2: What do you do?
1: Checking my figures. Yes, Karamia is a sure thing. But it's not an easy thing to bet 100,000.
2: The whole 100 grand?
1: Yes. My mind's made up.
2: You have got about 15 seconds to get to the betting window.
1: All right. I'll be right back, Broadway. Wait here.
2: So, Fritz leaves me to make his bet. I am naturally more than somewhat nervous, although I know that Karamia is a sure thing. So, I wait 5 minutes. And while I am, I catch a look at a doll who is maybe pushing 40. She looks familiar, and I'm about to take another look when Fritz comes back. And his first words make me think of nothing else.
1: It's done, Broadway.
2: You get to the window in time?
1: No, I placed the bet with a bookie I ran across.
2: You do what? Well, Fritz, you...
1: He gave me 1 to 100.
2: You are crazy. You put up 100 grand to get 1?
1: I had to. That was the only way he'd take the bet.
2: And you bet Karamia to come in 3rd?
1: 3rd. It's sure, Broadway. No risk at all.
2: I hope you are right. But I know...
1: Karamia.
2: I cannot watch this race. I have got to close my eyes.
1: She's running well, Broadway. Just as I thought she would. Holding close to the rail in 3rd.
2: I cannot open my eyes.
1: She's moving up. Come on, Karamia.
2: Come on, Karamia. Stay with it.
1: She will. She will. I know she will.
2: What happens? Is the race over? It cannot be.
3: No.
2: Fritz, what is it? What happens?
3: Broadway, look.
2: Well, where is her jockey? Fritz, where is her jockey?
3: She stumbled through him.
2: Oh.
3: I guess the element of risk was greater than I thought. Come on, Broadway. I've got to pay off.
2: It is like a dream. A very bad one. I see Fritz pay off. And he is broke again. Then we leave the track and are crossing the street, and the scene is as follows.
1: I'll leave you here, Broadway.
2: Huh? Where are you going, Fritz?
1: Oh, I don't know exactly.
2: Oh, now, wait a minute. This is just a very bad break you get.
1: Uh-huh. All horse players die broke.
2: Die?
1: So long. So long, Broadway.
2: No, Fritz! Look out! Fritz! Fritz! Let me through here. Let me through. Fritz, you are hurt. Somebody get a doc quick.
3: Never mind.
4: Fritz!
3: Em. I knew you'd be here, Em. I knew.
4: Oh, please, somebody get a doctor.
3: No. Em, you came back here to me, huh?
4: Yes, Fritz. I came back here to you.
3: Funny, I had the feeling I'd find you.
4: I tried to get in touch with you to tell you that...
3: Ah, never mind. I almost made it, Em.
4: Mate, what are you talking about, Fritz?
3: Ask Broadway.
2: Alfred!
5: Maybe you better go, Emma. I will meet you later at the hotel. I wait until they take Fritz away. Then I go back to the hotel. And what happens there, I will tell you about in a minute.

0: like I say, I am back at the hotel in my room. I hear a knock on my door, and it's Emerald M. I let her in, and the scene is as follows.
1: Hello, Broadway.
0: Hello, Em. It is a long time.
1: Yes.
0: Do I not see you at the track today?
1: Yes, I went there because for a memory, I guess.
0: I see. But you do not speak to Fritz.
1: No. Broadway, I tried to get in touch with him so many times, but my letters always came back.
0: Yeah. But if you do speak to him at the track today before he makes the bet, he would not lose that $100,000. He bets it so he could buy you something.
1: Buy me something? What?
0: Where do you get those emeralds you are wearing?
1: From the man who took his bet. You see, Broadway, that is what I wanted to tell him. I divorced Fritz 5 years ago. Divorced and married again.
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2: Hold it. 15 seconds from now, you'll see the picture he just took. 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
3: You're not hungry, dear Henry, dear Henry. I've just burnt the roast and I've ruined the spuds.
4: Well, that's a nice thing, isn't it? After I've been working...
3: Henry, I've got me secret supply.
4: You don't mean...
3: Polo mints.
4: Yum, yum.

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0: Have Gun, Will Travel. Starring Mr. John Daner as Paladin. San Francisco, 1875. The Carlton Hotel, headquarters of a man called Paladin.
1: Oh, hey, boy.
2: Oh, yes, Mr. Paladin.
1: Mr. Malone and I are going up to my suite to finish our business. Will you bring up some whiskey and soda, please?
2: Yes, sir, Mr. Paladin, right away.
1: This way, Mr. Malone. $50,000. It's quite a haul.
3: I told you that off the record, Paladin. I haven't let the amount of our loss be known. Not only close the bank, it would ruin the town.
1: I'd like to help you, Malone, but you don't give me much to go on. Here we are. Come right in.
3: Thank you.
1: Sit down.
3: Oh, it was a cleverly planned robbery, all right.
1: Five men, you say?
3: Yeah, but when the deputies caught up with them just outside of town, there were only four. In the gunfight that followed, two were killed and two got away.
1: And the fifth?
3: He must have been the ringleader. We figure he ran out on his men with the money.
1: Any idea who it was?
3: I have every reason to believe it was Pappy French.
1: Pappy French?
3: You've heard of him?
1: Yeah. Ever since I've been in the West, but I never believed in him. I always figured he was some sort of a legend.
3: Oh, Pappy French is very real.
1: Did you ever see him?
3: No.
1: Ever know anyone who did?
3: No.
1: And you want me to find him?
3: I want you to find my bank's $50,000.
1: Come in.
2: Your whiskey or soda?
1: Oh, thank you. Hey, boy, I'm leaving in the morning.
2: Oh, where you go this time, Mr. Paladin?
1: I'm going to track down $50,000 and a legend.
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1: Malone filled me in on the information he had, but it wasn't much. I had only a general direction and a cold trail. I wasted the first 2 days on a false lead, but shortly after dawn of the third day, I picked up some tracks that led through timber and on into hill country. By noon, I began to think I was wrong again, and then I heard a single shot. I worked my way forward and stopped suddenly at the edge of a clearing. The man was sprawled awkwardly on the ground, his right leg crumpled under him.
5: I suppose you give me a hand up, huh?
1: Suppose you put that gun away.
5: Well, all right. Oh, come on. Come on, help me.
1: What was the shot I heard?
5: Oh, my horse. I couldn't stand it no longer, watching the critter suffer. Stumbled he did and come to grief. Throwed me. Well, how about that hand up?
1: I'm afraid you came to grief, too. Looks like you've got a broken leg.
5: Oh, you a doctor?
1: No.
5: Well, how you know it's broke? Well, come on.
1: All right. Give me your hand.
5: All right. Oh, wait. Now, hold on. Look, just let me catch my breath. We'll try again. All right, now. No. Put me down. Oh.
1: Maybe you better let me take a look at your leg.
5: You know something about setting bones?
1: Enough to get you to a doctor.
5: I don't want a doctor. But if you know how, go ahead. You fix it.
1: Well, I'll have to find something to use for splints. It'll hurt.
5: Oh, ain't nobody man enough to do a thing old Pappy can't take.
1: And you're Pappy French.
5: Maybe I am, maybe I ain't. What's it to you?
1: Let's get you fixed up first. We can talk later.
5: I guess I passed out.
1: I guess you did.
5: Hey, that's a right nice job, mister. Good as any doctor could do. I reckon it'll get me where I want to go.
1: Where's that?
5: Well, I didn't ask you your business, did I?
1: Well, I don't think you'll get very far on that leg.
5: Oh, I don't aim to be walking. I aim to borrow your horse. Hope you got no objections, because if you do,
1: this what you're looking for?
5: Now, how'd you get my gun? How'd you get it?
1: I only agreed to fix your leg. Nothing more.
5: Say, mister, you're pretty slick. Yes, sir, I like you. Hey, listen here. You help me to get where I'm going, and I'll cut you in.
1: You cut me in on what?
5: A satchel with $50,000 in it. What would you say if I cut you in for, maybe 10% of that?
1: Well, it'd depend on whose money it was.
5: It'd be your money after I give it to you. What do you want to ask me any fool questions for?
1: I'd like to know what the prospects are before I drop my present job.
5: Oh, what job's that?
1: To recover some money robbed from a bank in Merced last week.
5: Oh, that's so.
1: $50,000, to be exact.
5: Well, now, ain't that a remarkable coincidence?
1: You gonna lead me to it?
5: I reckon I ain't got much choice, have I?
1: No, not much.
5: Come to think on it, you ain't too good off yourself.

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3: The way Pappy pointed out led into rough mountain country. The going was slow and difficult. I walked, leading the horse, while the old man hung in the saddle, gritting his teeth against the pain.
4: Paladin.
3: Yeah?
4: It might be a notion to stop and rest a bit.
3: There's not much cover here, in case anyone's looking for you.
4: Oh, who'd be looking for me? Excepting you.
3: You ran out on your partners on that bank job, didn't you?
4: Well.
3: You took the money and left them to fight it out with the deputies.
4: All right, what if I did? I figured they was young enough to make themselves another stake for me. It was my one last chance.
3: That's one way to look at it.
4: Oh, they probably all got killed anyway.
3: Two of them got away.
4: Say, is that so? Two of them, huh?
3: They're probably mighty anxious to find out what their leader did with all that money.
4: Well, was one of them a kid named Morley, a young punk with a two-hair mustache?
3: Morley? Yeah, the other one they called Bull.
4: Bull? Oh, he don't count, but that Morley. He always did want to carve himself a reputation out of my hide. Well, come on, let's move.
3: All right. No telling how close your friends might be.
4: Friends? Mister, 40 years I've been at odds with the law. I rode with many a man in that time, but you can't show me one I ever called friend.
3: Quite a record. I suppose you're proud of it.
4: Oh, lead the horse and quit preaching over me. I ain't dead yet. Cold grub.
3: No, we can't take a chance on a fire. Unless you'd like to have Morley in to dine with us.
4: Paladin, what if I offer you half the money?
3: That money's going back to the bank.
4: Now, supposing I change my mind about showing you where the money's hid.
3: You could do that?
4: Well, all right, that's just what I'm going to do. Take me in, have them lock me up, I don't care.
3: You mean it?
4: Yes, sir. The man who hired you ain't ever going to see his money again.
3: You finished with that plate?
4: Yeah, here. Well, what you doing?
3: Getting my gear together.
4: Where are you going?
3: Well, I'm not making any money sitting here looking at you. Might as well go back to town and get a good night's sleep in a hotel bed.
4: What about me?
3: I'll send some people for you in the morning. I'll tell them to bring both a stretcher and a shovel, depending on who finds you first, they or Morley.
4: Paladin,
3: you like me to make a fire before I go?
4: No.
3: I think it's pretty cold up here at night.
4: I don't want no fire.
3: Suit yourself. Good night, Pappy.
4: Paladin.
3: Yeah?
4: All right, you win.
3: How's that?
4: You win. I'll take you there in the morning.
3: Just make up your mind, Pappy. One way or another, I'd like to get some sleep.
4: I still think you want it all for yourself, the whole 50,000.
3: Well, that's always a possibility.
4: I've seen lots of men talk big before they had temptation laying right in front of them. They sang a different tune, and...
3: You may have a point there, Pappy. Good night.
4: Hey, ain't we going to share stand and watch?
3: Expecting company.
4: Oh, that Morley kid can track like an Indian.
3: Wake me when you get tired. I don't think it'll bother us until we got the money.
4: You expect me to stand watch without a gun?
3: Oh, here. Your gun.
4: Oh.
3: Don't go shooting at shadows now. That's the quickest way to attract visitors.
4: Listen, Sonny, I've camped out once or twice before in my life.
3: Sure, sure. Good night, Pappy.
4: think I need you, don't you? Pappy French don't need no man's charity. Paladin. Hey, Paladin.
5: Hmm?
4: Can you figure one good reason why I don't shoot you in the back?
5: Five good reasons, Pappy. The bullets. They're here, in my saddlebag.
4: What? That's a rotten way to treat a man.
3: Just before I fell asleep, I took a long look at Pappy French, sitting alone, swinging an empty gun on the ghosts and torments of 40 years. I couldn't help him. I wished I could. Then I was awakened by a sound from out in the darkness, and I knew we had more than ghosts to think about. Hey, Pappy.
4: Pappy! Oh, I reckon I must have dozed off.
3: Fine guard you are. Listen.
4: Paladin, give me my bullets.
3: Now, take it easy, Pappy.
4: Hey, they've rode off. Now, what do you make of that?
3: Well, they have us staked out now. Probably figure we won't start till sunup.
4: Oh, and then they aim to trail us to the money and then move in on us. Why let them do the choosing? Let's go after them.
3: Until we get the money, I'm not taking any chances on you getting shot.
4: You know, Maladin, you're a man of sound reasoning. I figure maybe you listen to a deal yet.
3: Feel able to travel yet, Pappy?
4: Yes, of course I do.
3: I'll bring the horse up.
4: Hey, Paladin! Paladin! Would you let me keep 10,000 of it? That and a day's head start to the border?
3: You don't give up easy, do you, Pappy?
4: No, I don't. Might be something for you to keep in mind.

0: Have you tried a Pepsi lately?
1: Paladin?
0: Yeah.
1: Look behind. That dust just over the far draw.
2: Yeah, they're gaining on us.
1: Why put off the job we got to do with them fellas?
0: My job is to get that money.
1: Yeah, but this here's a good place for an ambush. Come on, give me my cartridges. We'll wait for them.
0: Pappy, we aren't shooting anyone in cold blood.
1: Oh, what's the matter with you, boy?
0: You've lived by your rules, Pappy. I'll live by mine.
1: A man does what he's driven to do. You can't escape your fate no more than you can pick your father.
0: You really believe that, huh?
1: I believe in making the best of a bad job. 40 years of it. Not a scar on my body, not a slash, not a bullet hole. And dang few days were spent behind bars. No, sir. Pappy French lived high on the hog.
0: That's an impressive statement, Pappy. What have you got to show for it?
1: $42 and a handful of jingling silver.
0: Comes to just a little better than $1 a year.
1: Yeah, that's how it figures, don't it? All right, hold up a minute. Now, you see the boulder on that ledge up yonder?
0: Yeah?
1: Under there is $50,000. Chance to live out my years in comfort and respect.
0: That's it, huh?
1: That's it. Well, go on. Go dig it up, Paladin. And if you won't listen to reason, as soon as I get a chance, I'm going to fight you for it.
0: That boulder was heavy, and I was working against time. The men on our trail were closing the distance between us fast. And Pappy, how did you ever move this boulder?
1: The deputies was close on me. Oh, there's lots of strength in a desperate man. There you are. Now, it's buried shallow. Now, once more, Paladin, will you make a deal?
2: No.
1: Going to take me in?
2: It's all I can do. For your sake, Pappy. I'll never make it alone.
0: Here it is. The satchel.
1: All right, open it. Pretty, ain't it? Okay, I'll take it now.
2: Pappy, I told you...
1: The bullets ain't in your saddlebag no more, Paladin. They're in this gun.
0: Don't make a mistake, Pappy.
1: You believe me now?
0: No, that's pretty stupid. We'll have Morley on us in a minute.
1: That's what I'm aiming for. If I can't do business with you, I'll join up with them.
0: The men you double-crossed?
1: Sure. We'll just let bygones be bygones and get back where we started.
0: You think you can do that?
1: And why not?
0: Well, you'll have a chance to find out. They'll be here any minute.
1: Yes, they will. In the meantime, I might as lief have your gun.
0: After he took my gun, Pappy dragged himself to the rim of the ledge. And slowly, painfully, leaning against a rock, pulled himself erect. For a moment, I had a glimpse of the man he once must have been as he faced Morley and Bull. They circled to a stop below him.
1: Howdy, boys! Come on up! It's payday! Share and share alike!
3: Why, you land double-crossing old fool, that's too good for you.
0: Pappy? Here, Pappy. Now, here. Come on, behind this rock. Give me back my gun.
1: All right.
0: Now, you hurt bad.
1: You hear what he called me, old fool?
0: Hey, we don't have much cover here.
1: Don't you know when it's time to cut your losses? Go on, get out, save yourself.
0: We'll get out of this together, Pappy. Or we won't get out at all.
1: Oh, what's the matter with you, Paladin?
0: Can you handle that gun of yours?
1: Yes, I can. I got a few rounds left. I'm going to crawl out there to the edge and make them count.
0: No, Pappy.
1: Oh,
0: must stay back.
1: Leave me be, Paladin. I got something to do. Darn smart Alex. Hey, Morley!
0: Pappy.
1: I made him.
0: Pappy.
1: Count, didn't I?
0: Yes, you did. Here, let me
1: in. No, it's no use, Paladin. Leave me be. That dirty-nosed kid made his count, too. Oh, don't matter. I reckon I'm getting old for this game. It's time to rest. Man ought to know when it's time for him to quit. Ain't that right, friend?
0: Yeah. Yeah, I guess that's right, friend.
4: Oh, Mr. Paladin, look like you have most exhausting trip. I carry saddlebag for you.
0: Thank you, hey boy.
4: You'll find a $50,000?
0: Yes.
4: Oh, you bring back?
0: Yes, the $50,000 is in the bank where it belongs.
4: You'll find a legend?
0: No. No legend. I found a lonely, tired old man.
4: A lonely, tired old man?
0: That's right.
4: Well, where is he? You bring him back?
0: No. There was a spot on the hillside where the old man had buried some dreams. I left him there.

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Have Gun, Will Travel. 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Featured in the cast were Joseph Kearns as Pappy French and Harry Bartell as Mr. Malone. This is Hugh Douglas speaking. 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

0: Inside every Cape Plum, there's a nice clean stone asking to be let out. There's a very sweet sound to Cape Plums when you have them for afters.
1: I'm crunching my polo, dear Liza, dear Liza. I'm crunching my polo, dear Liza, crunching.
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1: I can't. 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
1: I wonder what became of Sally. And Groucho. Oh, that's me. Well, here I am again with $2,500 for one of our couples. Mr. Fenneman, bring on the first couple.
2: Oh, Groucho, we have some young single people for you. They were chosen by our studio audience just before we went on the air. Miss Ula Anderson and Mr. Charles O'Brien Osborne, would you come in, please, and meet Groucho Marx?
1: Welcome, welcome for the DeSoto Plymouth dealer. Say the secret word and you'll divide $100. It's a common word, something you see every day. Ula Anderson and Charles O'Brien Osborne. And you're both single?
3: That's right.
4: Yes.
1: Ula? Is that how you pronounce it?
4: Ula.
1: Ula.
4: Yeah, ula.
1: French have a word for it. Ula la.
4: Yeah, I know.
1: You're a svenska?
4: Yeah, I'm Swedish.
1: Yeah.
4: Do you what? Speak Swedish?
1: No, but I wish I did. After looking at you, I wish I could speak English. What part of Sweden are you from? Minneapolis?
4: No, I'm from Örnsköldsvik.
1: What was that?
4: Örnsköldsvik.
1: Could you spell that for the audience?
4: Well, I can't spell it in English, but I can spell it in Swedish because you don't have those letters.
1: Well, spell it in Swedish.
4: Örnsköldsvik.
1: Now spell it backwards.
4: I can't.
1: How long have you been from Sweden?
4: 1.5 years.
1: Oh, I see. How old are you, Ula?
4: 18.
1: Well, you're a very pretty svenska, huh? Certainly the best advertisement for smorgasbord I've seen in a long time. Wouldn't it be great if you could pick her instead of the herring on that smorgasbord? Charles O'Brien Osborne, huh? That's a pretty imposing name. Which one of these three names shall I call you?
3: I'd rather you call me Chad, sir.
1: Chad?
3: That's right, sir.
1: How old are you, Chad?
3: I'm 20.
1: 20? Well, we're both in the prime of life. The only difference is they have to prime me to get me started in the morning. What do you think of Ula?
3: Oh, I think she's a very nice, pretty young lady. She has a very cute accent.
1: Yes, she is. You ought to know. You've been looking at it ever since you've been up here. How long have you been in this country, Chad?
3: 2 months now.
1: 2 months, huh? Where do you come from, Europe?
3: Well, it might be Europe to you, but it's North Carolina to me.
1: Oh, you come from the United States, huh? Ula, how long have you been in this country? A year and a half, you said, huh? What made you decide to come to America? Was it Chad?
4: Well...
1: Was it the equivalent of Chad?
4: Well, it was lots of American pictures I saw, and it was real handsome boys in those pictures.
1: You saw American pictures, and that prompted you to come to America, huh? And now that you've been here a while, would you say these movies were accurate in depicting American men?
4: Well, I think they're a little bit too overdone, though.
1: Don't you like them overdone? What do you want, them rare? What did you really expect over here, Ula? 60 million Gregory Pecks? Do you realize what that is? 60 million pecks is 15 million bushels.
4: Yeah, that's a bit too much, though.
1: Chad, let's see if you're a gay, romantic, handsome, typical American male. What sort of work do you do?
3: I work at a service station.
1: That's good, honest work. Is this your ambition, to someday own your own service station and service DeSotos and Plymouths?
3: No, Groucho, my ambition is to... further my ability to be a stuntman.
1: A stuntman?
3: Right.
1: At a service station? What do you do, hang upside down from a gas pump? That's certainly a curious way to give a gallon, 10 gallons of gas to a car, isn't it? What kind of a stuntman are you?
3: I'm an aerial trapeze artist.
1: In the circus?
3: No, that comes under the heading of airplanes. I have my trapeze bar that I hook underneath the airplane and then go up a couple thousand feet and hang by my heels and my knees.
1: Well, that's not so exciting at that. I did that the last time I flew east. It's called tourist third class. What else did you do? Did you just hang there like a bat until the plane runs out of gas?
3: No, after you get through your trapeze act, the crowd, they don't think you have a chute on because you're up so high they can't see it. And to put the show over pretty big, you're hanging there by your heels, and all of a sudden you just fall off. And
1: that's a good joke on them,
3: isn't it? Shakes the people up, yeah. It really shakes the people up, and you fall a couple of thousand feet, and then you open your chute. Uh-huh. And you're all relieved then.
1: Yeah. What is your opinion of American men now, Ula? Do you think Chad is a dashing, romantic, and gay, or do you think he should be locked up?
4: No, I think he's very brave, and I don't think many men would do the same thing as he does.
1: Ula, would you like to go flying with Chad?
4: No, I don't like to ride in airplanes.
1: Well, you wouldn't be riding in the plane. You'd be swinging upside down. Well, you're a charming couple, and now you're going to play Your Bet Your Life. And, Ula, this is one part of America you'll enjoy, because you have a chance to make a lot of money here. We start you off with $100. If you miss a question, you lose half of your bankroll, and you can quit any time you like. Now, let's see how much money you can make. You selected music. And remember, the more the question is worth, the harder it is. Now, what do you want to start with?
4: 50.
1: A lot of pennies. Don't kiss her. Just talk it over.
4: $50? 50.
1: All right, let's see if you can identify this well-known Gershwin tune. Play, Jack.

0: Ferdinand.
1: No, it's a very well-known song. It's Embraceable You by George and Ira Gershwin.
2: Well, you lost half your bankroll. You still have $50.
1: All right, now don't get discouraged. What do you want to try this time?
3: It's up to you. I'm going to let you decide. I messed up on the first one.
4: Well, let's try 60.
1: 60? This tune has been a favorite for years. What is it? Play, maestro.
3: Sleepy Time Gal.
1: Sleepy Time Gal is right.
2: And your bankroll is growing again. You now have $110.
1: Now, what do you want to try?
4: 70.
3: You go ahead.
4: Okay, let's say 70.
1: 70, Old Devil Moon and How Are Things in Glockamora are two hit songs from what successful musical comedy? They're two song hits from what successful musical comedy? Played on Broadway for 2 years. You can talk it over, you know. Well, I'm sorry. It's Finian's Rainbow.
2: Well, you now have $55. $55,
1: and here's your last chance. I had to beat the other couples. Now, what do you want to try?
4: Let's go for 80.
1: 80.
3: Okay.
1: Al Jolson and Vincent Roos wrote this longtime favorite. What is the name of it? Play, Jack.

0: Come on, are you stunt man? If you don't know, take a stab. Nothing?
1: Nothing.
0: Well, it's... They play it every time you go to Catalina. It's Avalon.
2: And you wind up with $27.50.
0: Well, thanks and good luck from the DeSoto Plymouth dealers. Diving in.
3: Well, Groucho, we have a high school student from Fairfax High in Los Angeles. He's Henry Aaron. And his partner is a special guest. She's Mrs. Laura Asher. But I'll tell you what, let's see how long it takes you to find out her real identity. Folks, you come in, please, and meet Groucho Marx.
0: Welcome, welcome for the DeSoto Plymouth dealer. Say the secret word and you'll divide $100. It's a common word, something you see every day. Mr. Henry Aaron and Mrs. Laura Asher, eh? Mrs. Asher, I gather there's something about you Fenneman thinks I should know. I've got a pretty good idea already, but I'll give our listeners a chance to guess. Weren't you in the movies?
4: Yes, about 20 years ago.
0: Well, that's the time I was in it. What are some of the pictures you were in?
4: Oh, dear, I wonder if I can remember.
0: Well, name 10.
4: Well, King of Jazz. I'm talking
0: Paul
4: about
0: Whiteman?
4: Old times. That's right. And Finders Keepers, Cat and the Canary. Oh, dozens of others. I don't remember.
0: Henry, did you ever see Mrs. Asher in pictures?
1: Well, if she made pictures 20 years ago, I don't think I could have seen her. I'm only 18.
0: Well, don't you watch television? If you made movies 20 years ago, and my Hollywood arithmetic is correct, you must be pretty close to 34, is that right?
4: Well, you're getting warm.
0: Well, that's easy around you, huh? Well, you're just as lovely and charming as you were 20 years ago.
4: Thank you.
0: And the whole world knew you as Laura LaPlante. Well, Laura, you were a very big success in the movies. Why did you give up acting? Didn't you like the food in the studio commissary?
4: Well, no, it wasn't that altogether. I got married and... Well, I've never been one of those people who can run two careers at once, and I decided that marriage was the more important.
0: Well, that's a wonderful attitude. I'm sure many of our actresses in Hollywood feel the same way. I know one actress who gave up acting 8 times just to get married. Your husband's a big producer at Paramount, isn't he?
4: Well, I think he'd be very insulted to have you call him big. He's just taken off 25 pounds. He looks like a leading man now. But he is a producer at Paramount Studios.
0: Well, I see. Is he tall, your husband?
4: About 6 feet.
0: Mm-hmm. Can he hit hard?
4: Oh, he's never tried it on me.
0: No, I was referring to me. What picture is your husband producing now?
4: Well, his last production was Elephant Walk with Elizabeth Taylor and Dana Andrews. It was a picture that was made in Ceylon. They took a whole troop of players over to Ceylon, worked there about 2 months. They used lots and lots of elephants in it, and it's the scenery is magnificent. I think scenery that most of us have never seen.
0: Mm-hmm. I haven't even seen an elephant. And Elizabeth Taylor, does she ride on the top of the elephant? And what do they call that? A howdah? A hoodah?
4: I think
0: what do they
4: is...
0: call that? You're
5: I don't
0: student.
5: Know.
0: You're not much of a student, are you? What is your chief interest in school, Henry?
1: Well, I'm interested in a lot of things at Fairfax High. I guess I'm interested in athletics. I like to watch the sports and... Well...
0: That's pretty tiring, isn't it?
1: Well, sometimes it gets me down, but... the thing that I'm most interested in, I have been trying to help organize the debating team at our school for a couple of years, and...
0: Nobody will talk?
1: The wrong people won't.
0: Well, what would you like to be when you finish school, if you ever do?
1: Well, I'd like to go into politics, as a matter of fact.
0: You want to be a statesman?
1: I think that would be a better name for it, probably.
0: Well, there's quite a difference between a politician and a statesman.
1: Yes, there is.
0: A politician gets elected and a statesman gets defeated. I mean, what do you want to be? Congressman, alderman?
1: I'm very interested in being in the Congress because I feel that there's a real opportunity to do things, and there are certainly things that can be done.
0: Oh, come now. Why, those boys are perfect.
1: Well, I...
0: You know they're only stuck with 200 million pounds of butter?
1: Is that all?
0: That was one of their big schemes a couple of years ago.
5: All I know is what I read in the paper. Gosh, he wins.
0: Well, it's been an honor to talk with you, Laura. You don't mind if I call
4: you
0: Laura? Huh? And you too, Henry. You don't mind if I call you Laura, too. I wish I could continue this conversation, but the time has come to play You Bet Your Life.
3: In the race for the $2,500, the first couple won $27.50, and the secret word is house.
0: Now, you both know how to play this game, huh?
4: I would like to say, if I may, Groucho,
0: well,
4: that if we're lucky enough to win something, I'd like to have my share go to the Motion Picture Relief Fund.
0: Well, that's very nice of you. Unfortunately, this won't influence the quiz any. However, it's a commendable objective, Laura, and I'm proud of you. And I wish you weren't married. Now, let's see how much money you can make. Let's see how much money you can make. You select the geography. And remember, the more the question is worth, the harder it is.
1: We'd like to start with the $100 question.
0: A $100 question?
1: Yes.
0: Why, you're as mad as Freddie March's head. $100. Okay, what is the capital of Puerto Rico? Talk it over.
4: Oh, I wish I was home.
0: I don't.
1: San Juan.
0: San Juan is correct.
3: Well, you're off to a fine start. Your bankroll is now $200.
0: Now you have $200. Now what do you want to do?
4: Well,
1: the 90?
4: Yeah.
1: Go on down the line. Okay, 90.
0: 90. What country is known as the Pearl of the Antilles? Antilles, I guess. How is your Antilles, by the way? Well, it's A-N-T-I-L-L-E-S.
1: Pearl of the Antilles, we think it's Cuba.
0: By Jove, it is Cuba.
4: Oh, yes. No.
3: You now have $290.
1: You want to try the $80?
0: You can quit, you know.
4: Yeah.
0: You don't have to proceed.
4: Oh, no, I have a good partner. We're not going to quit.
1: We'll try the $80 question.
0: $80. The Suez Canal connects the Mediterranean Sea with what other sea? Talk it over.
1: The Mediterranean, I believe, with the Pacific.
4: I'm depending on you,
1: the
4: dear.
1: The Pacific Ocean. Caribbean
0: audience?
1: Sea.
0: It's the Red Sea.
4: Ooh. Oh!
1: I was thinking of the Panama Canal.
0: All
3: well,
0: right.
3: You lost half your bankroll. You still have
0: $145. You have $145, and you can quit or go ahead.
1: We'll try for the $70 question.
0: All right. What is the name of the storm-tossed southernmost tip of South America?
1: Tierra del Fuego.
4: I hope it was right.
6: What did you say?
1: Tierra del Fuego.
0: Well, I've got Cape Horn here, but apparently you know more about it than I do. And also the boys in the back here who conceive these questions. That's good enough for me.
3: Yeah. And you wind up with a bankroll of $215.
0: Big kiss. Well, thanks and good luck to the DeSoto Plymouth dealers.
4: Thank you, Groucho.
0: George, do your duty. Tell me who's next.
3: All right, Groucho, just before we went on the air, our studio audience selected a fireman. His name is Cyril Bennett. And with him is a housewife, Mrs. Jacqueline Reinerson. So, folks, would you come in, please, and meet Groucho Marx.
0: Welcome, welcome to You Bet Your Life. Say the secret word and divide $100. It's a common word, something you see every day. Mrs. Jacqueline Reinerson, eh? And Mr. Cyril Bennett. You're a fireman? How's the pinochle game going? Jacqueline Reinerson, huh? That's you? You're a very attractive Jacqueline. May I call you Jackie Jacqueline?
4: You may. Everyone does.
0: Everyone does. Where are you from, Jack?
4: Oh, I was born in Paris, France.
0: In Paris, France?
4: Mm-hmm. My mother was a war bride in the First World War.
0: Is that so?
4: Mm-hmm.
0: Do you parle vous?
4: Well, I do, but I'm a little rusty.
0: Have you tried getting oiled once in a while? How'd you meet your Hudson, your husband? Would you say it was love at first sight?
4: Well, that just depends on how you define love.
0: Well, the definition for love is fairly simple. It's an itching that you can't scratch. Can you ever hear the 7-year itch? How would you define love, Jack?
7: Well, I feel that it's a combination of things, and physical as well as the mental attraction. But I do think the most important thing is that people feel the same about basic principles, things that involve integrity, honor, and consideration, courtesy.
0: And that's love, huh?
7: I think so.
0: Well, I guess it is. I guess that's why so many people marry for money. I'm just an old cynic, that's all. Sir, let's get down to some facts about your job as a fireman. For example, how many fires do you attend in a day?
8: I don't go to any fires.
0: It's not a very hot fireman, I must say. What's the matter? Don't you like to smash furniture? Why don't you go to fires?
8: Well, I'm at the fire department alarm board. That's the communications center for the fire department.
0: Mm-hmm. Well, were you formerly just a regular fireman?
8: Yes, sir. I was a fireman for many years.
0: Mm-hmm. Well, when you get a call, how long does it take for a fire truck to respond? Do they get there the same day?
8: Well, when a fireman receives a alarm, he jumps out of bed, slides the pole, and is on the truck within 10 seconds.
0: And 5 seconds later, he's back upstairs trying to find his trousers. Well, Jackie, let's get back to you. I've discovered after 7 years on this seat here that every housewife has outside interests. What is yours?
7: Well, for the past 18 months...

0: Mears on this seat here that every housewife has outside interests. What is yours?
1: Well, for the past 18 months, I've been doing everything I can to help Lakewood become a city.
0: Lakewood? You mean this local Lakewood out here? That's a pretty big job. How many children do you have so far? How do you explain this away?
1: Well, about 18 months ago, there was a move to annex Lakewood to Long Beach. And many of us in the community felt that we were 60,000 young people, intelligent. There certainly should be enough leadership in our community so that we could have local self-government. So we decided to do it, and we did.
0: It sounds like an unusual place, Lakewood.
1: It is.
0: What would you say is your biggest asset there?
1: Well, I would say our children are. We have 35,000 children whose average age is under six.
0: You have 35,000 children in a total population of 60,000?
1: That's right.
0: And you say Long Beach wanted to annex your town?
1: Mm-hmm.
0: Well, you just keep having children at that rate, and I predict in four more years, Lakewood will not only annex Long Beach, it'll engulf the whole of Southern California. Well, it's been very interesting talking to you two, and I wish both of you the best of luck in the future. Now, let's play You Bet Your Life.
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0: Let's see how much money you can make. You select a general information quiz, and remember, the more the question is worth, the harder it is.
1: All right.
0: 70. In mathematics, what do you call the figure 3 decimal point 1416? 3 decimal point 1416.
3: Pi.
0: That's right. What kind, you know? Well, pi is right.
2: You now have $170 in your bankroll.
0: What do you want to try?
1: 60.
0: 60? What do you call a fertile spot in the desert?
3: An oasis.
0: That's true. An oasis.
2: You now have $230.
0: You can quit or proceed.
3: We'll go ahead.
0: 50? What do you call the track left by a ship passing through the water?
1: Wake.
0: That's right.
2: You now have $280.
0: You can quit or go ahead.
3: 40.
0: 40. 40. What do you call the complete outfit for a newborn infant? You ought to know that.
1: Layette.
0: Layette is absolutely correct.
2: And you wind up with $320.
0: Thanks and good luck from the DeSoto Plymouth dealers.
2: And that means that Mrs. Ryerson and the fireman with $320 in just 1 minute get the chance of the DeSoto Plymouth $2,500 question. Friends, the time is now.
0: Hold on there, Fenneman. What do you mean the time is now?
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0: All right, here we go for $2,500. I'll give you 15 seconds to decide on a single answer between you. Think carefully, and please no help from the audience. Here it is. Only one denomination of United States currency has a picture of the White House on the back of it. For $2,500, which bill is it? Talk it over. 15 seconds.

0: All right, what's the answer you two have decided upon?
1: A dollar bill.
0: No, I'm sorry, it's the $20 bill. So that means the big question next week will be worth $3,000. Well, you lost the big money, but how much they win the quiz?
2: $320 in the quiz.
0: That's not too bad. Congratulations and thanks to both of you and to all of our contestants on the show tonight.
1: Thank you very much.

0: Be sure to tune in again next Wednesday night at this same time for the Groucho Marx Show, when the big question will be worth $3,000. 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
0: 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Music by Jack Meekin. 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

0: Adventures of the Saints, starring Vincent Price. The Saint, based on characters created by Leslie Charteris and known to millions from books, magazines, and motion pictures. 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
1: Coming.
2: Mr. Templer.
1: Yes?
2: Let me in quickly.
1: All right.
2: My name is Claire Gordon.
1: Well, I can recommend that chair.
2: I don't have time. Mr. Templer, I want to confess.
1: Confess what?
2: Murder.
1: Huh. Well, maybe I'd better take the chair. You're quite serious?
2: Well, of course I am. When anyone confessed to murder merely as a joke...
1: It might depend on their sense of humor. However, whom did you murder?
2: My husband.
1: I see.
2: You don't believe me.
1: I have no reason to believe or disbelieve.
2: But I did kill him.
1: All right.
2: You ought to do something about it.
1: Mrs. Gordon, I can think of many reasons why a woman might want to kill her husband. In some instances, she actually does. But I can think of no reason why she should come to me and tell me about it.
2: Well, I had to confess to somebody.
1: Well, you could have chosen the police.
2: Oh, they're so vulgar.
1: Murder is not a monopoly of the upper classes, nor is it in itself an especially refined activity.
2: You don't understand. Before I married Jim, I was Claire Wheelock.
1: Of the something or other Wheelocks, no doubt. Still, I
2: absolutely refused to go to some pokey, dirty little police station.
1: Oh, some of them are quite large, and I understand clean from time to time.
2: Tell some grubby little man all about my personal affairs.
1: Murder, according to the statutes, is a public affair.
2: I think you're nasty.
1: I'm only trying to be reasonable, after all.
2: I've heard you weren't always reasonable when beautiful women were concerned.
1: Oh, that's true only on Shrove Tuesday.
2: Oh, I despise you.
1: Wait, maybe today is Shrove... Oh, no, it's Sunday. Hey, she could be coming back to make an appointment for Shrove Tuesday. No.
3: You're Simon Templer?
1: I'm afraid I am. You seem to object.
3: Why was my wife here?
1: Your what?
3: Wife. And don't try telling me you didn't know she was married, you low individual.
1: I think you'd better tell me about myself inside, huh? Now then, you are...
3: James Gordon. And my wife was just here.
1: How do you know?
3: I saw her leave. Are you going to try denying it?
1: Well, not if you saw her just leave.
3: Oh, that's good. Now, if you don't mind, I'll take my coat off.
1: You're warm?
3: I'm about to beat your brains out, you know.
1: Watch your language. And why do you think your wife was here?
3: Pretty obvious, isn't it?
1: I don't know. After all, I never met your wife before.
3: You...
1: Furthermore, Mr. Gordon, you're dead.
3: Are you being whimsical?
1: I'm only trying not to make a liar out of your wife.
3: She told you she was a widow.
1: More or less. Actually, she came here to confess.
3: Are you trying to pull my leg?
1: I've always thought that a highly overrated indoor sport, except, of course, in the right company.
3: She came here to confess to what?
1: To murdering you.
3: To what?
1: Apparently, her confession was premature. If, that is, you really are James Gordon.
3: Well, thanks for the premature. And, of course, I'm James Gordon. Who else would I be?
1: Shall I guess?
3: No. No, you can take a look at my wallet.
1: Oh, thank you. Driver's license. Blue Shield medical plan card, dated. Oddly enough, only a week ago.
3: Well, what's odd about that?
1: Apparently, you don't expect to die. You are James Gordon.
3: Well, thank you. Now, would you like to tell me why my wife was here?
1: She came to confess to your murder.
3: You know, Mr. Templer, I think I'm beginning to believe you.
1: Fine. Keep working at it.
3: Claire is eccentric. If you say she told you she'd murder me, well, she must have told you.
1: She did.
3: But why? I'm not dead.
1: Therefore, she didn't murder you.
3: Then why did she make such an idiotic confession?
1: Wishful thinking, perhaps.
3: No, just a minute.
1: Or perhaps it was only anticipation. Oh, excuse me. Hello?
4: Mr. Templer.
1: Louis.
4: A half an hour ago you called for a cab. A half an hour ago I arrived. A half an hour ago I was still warm. I am now understudying an icicle.
1: Oh, Louis, I'm sorry. Come upstairs and thaw out. I have had company.
4: A blunt?
1: To start with.
4: What are you up to now?
1: Her husband.
4: I'll come up. I'll bring a large wrench.
1: That won't be necessary, Louis. Bye.
3: Mr. Templer, what you said just before, you mean perhaps she intends to murder me. Why should she want to?
1: She came to confess, not to confide in me.
3: I'd better run along. Get hold of Claire and I... Well, I'm sorry I bothered you, Mr. Templin.
1: Oh, it's all right.
3: Thanks for your patience.
1: Forget it.
3: Bye.
1: Bye. Well, so much. That's right, Sergeant. Man named Gordon, shot to death on my doorstep. No, Sergeant, I never shoot anyone on my doorstep. It's untidy. I don't know. Look, Sergeant, I have an idea. Why not drop in and see for yourself, Sergeant was quick. Come in.
5: Hi, Mr. Templer.
1: Oh, Louis, I forgot you were coming up. You warmer?
5: Yeah, a little bit, thanks. Friend of yours?
1: Who?
5: The gentleman who's laying down dead outside your door.
1: No, we'd barely met.
5: Oh, well, that's nice. You ready to leave now?
1: I'm afraid not. I have to wait for the police.
5: That's too bad. You know, the guy might be a conservative dresser, but I don't think he does credit to your doorstep.
1: Oh, I wouldn't say that. His name is James Gordon of the, Gordon.
5: Oh, well, that's different, yeah. Did he kill himself, or did somebody help him?
1: I don't think he killed himself, Louis.
5: Why?
1: Well, he'd just taken out a Blue Shield card.
5: Oh, planning for the future, huh?
1: Yes, it also means he expected to have a future. Louis, while we're waiting, would you look up James Gordon in the phone book?
5: Okay. But I could tell you now he won't answer the phone.
1: I want his address.
5: But he's moving. It's going to be the morgue.
1: But his wife will still be there.
5: Oh. Well, here it is. 12 Seven Oaks Drive. Yeah, it's a very high-class neighborhood.
1: A very high-class wife.
5: Maybe I ought to run home and put on my white tie.
1: Don't be silly, Louis. Under the circumstances, the tie should very definitely be black.
5: You know, those cops were very nice.
1: So they were.
5: In spite of what you asked them?
1: What do you mean?
5: You asked them if somebody confessed to murdering James Gordon.
1: So I did?
5: Yes, so don't you think it's a little early for a confession?
1: Louis, you don't understand. You see, in this particular case, the confession was made before the murder.
5: Oh, well, that explains it. That explains nothing.
1: Louis, Mrs. What? Gordon visited me just before Mr. Gordon did.
5: Uh-huh.
1: No.
5: No?
1: No. What she did do was confess to murdering her husband.
5: Yeah, but he was still alive.
1: That's right.
5: Maybe she's got clairvoyance or something. Oop. 12 Seven Oaks Drive, Mr. Thompson.
1: Good.
5: Yeah. Should I wait?
1: You'd better come with me.
5: Okay. Except but why?
1: Well, I have a feeling I'll need a witness.
5: Oh, so you really don't know Mrs. Gordon very well.
1: Well, if her confession was true, I don't want to know her at all.
5: But it couldn't have been, huh? Except maybe it was, huh?
1: Yeah, that's one way of putting it.
5: Sure. And that's a way nobody understands, too, me included.
6: Good evening, gentlemen.
5: Boy, is he half wrong.
1: Good evening. We should like to see Mrs. Gordon.
6: Come in, please. Whom shall I say is calling?
1: Who?
6: I beg your pardon.
1: Who shall I say is calling? Better grammar.
6: Listen, bud, for what I dragged down here, whom is good enough?
1: Oh? Oh, the Gordons don't pay well?
6: If you are referring to recent history, the Gordons don't pay, period.
1: Oh, they're having financial difficulties, huh?
6: No, they ain't having no difficulties on account they ain't got no finances.
1: Explains the hospital plan, and you better slip your English accent on and announce this. I'm Simon Templer. This is Louis.
5: Yeah, hi.
6: Very good.
5: Since when has Brooklyn grown butlers?
1: Louis, the Gordons have been in trouble.
5: Mr. Gordon ain't. Not anymore. About Mrs. Gordon...
6: Mrs. Gordon will see you. This way.
1: Oh, thank you.
6: Not only will she see you, but you'll see her. Looking at it objective, you're getting the break. She is quite a dish.
1: Sir, you are speaking of the woman Mr. Gordon loved.
6: Who says? That's the door. She's on the other side.
5: Hey. You might open it for us.
6: What's the matter? You broke an arm or something?
5: If he ain't careful, they're going to send him back to Brooklyn.
1: Mrs. Gordon?
2: Yes?
1: Of course, it's been a little while since we last met, but...
2: Since we what?
1: Met.
2: We haven't met.
1: We haven't?
2: If we had, surely I'd remember, Mr. Templer, I believe you've my butler, sir.
1: We met at my home within the last hour.
2: Well, I'm sure you have a very charming home, but I was never in it.
1: Well, I may be able to refresh your memory if you'll be patient with me. You came in order to confess.
2: Confess? What?
1: The murder of your husband.
2: visited Templar, if this is some kind of joke...
1: I'm not joking.
2: Then it's not in the best of taste. Besides and everything else, my husband happens to be alive and in splendid health. So you see, I couldn't very well have confessed to any such thing.
1: Mrs. Gordon.
2: Yes?
1: Your husband's health is no longer what it used to be. He's dead.
2: Dead? Jim?
1: Yes, Mrs. Gordon.
2: Oh, no. No.
5: The temple, she's going to faint.
1: This letter.
5: He did faint. That the temple king Arthur would never have let you sit down on his round table.
1: I couldn't afford to be chivalrous, Louis. I had to make sure her faint was...
5: Oh, you thought she might be putting on an act?
1: Yes. However, from the way she fell...
5: Oh, it wasn't no act, huh?
1: No.
5: Could that mean that the rest of her story about never being in your apartment or confessing that that's also true?
1: Hardly.
5: Well, then maybe she's a twin.
1: No.
5: Oh, why not?
1: Too easy. Come on, help me put her on the couch. Huh?
5: Yeah. You think maybe she's just plain nuts?
1: Perhaps. Or perhaps, and I quote a playwright of some insight, there's a method in her madness. Yeah, she's coming, too. The butler can look after her. Come on along.
5: Okay.
7: Think you guys can find the front door?
1: Oh, yes. We brought our compass.
7: How was Mrs. Gordon?
1: She was fine. I don't think she's doing quite so well now. You might look in on it.
7: It will be a pleasure. Good night.
1: Good night.
5: Well, that was a nice visit. Of course, our hostess happens to faint, but where are we going now? Maybe we could make somebody else faint.
1: Right? No, your cab, first of all. And then...
5: Yeah?
1: We wait.
5: Well, what? Santa Claus? Mr. Templer, he was here recently.
1: Not Santa Claus, Louis. We're waiting for Mrs. Gordon to recover.
5: Oh, that's considerate of us.
1: Not really. It's nasty of us.
5: Oh, it is, huh? We're going to hate ourselves in the morning?
1: Well, that will depend on where Mrs. Gordon leads us tonight.
5: Well, she ain't in no hurry. We've been waiting 10 minutes already.
1: Give her time, Louis. She had to recover from a faint, make a phone call, dress for the street.
5: Yeah, maybe, but I get nervous.
1: You probably need a tonic. Had a call.
5: Mm. Yeah, that reminds me. I had a call up in the Bronx once.
1: Oh.
5: Sorry. A redhead comes out of the house 15 minutes after I start honking the horn. Has me drive her to Grand Central. I ask her why the delay. She says she was very busy murdering her husband, and I laugh like anything. But you know what?
1: She had murdered her husband.
5: That's the last time I'll tell you a story. I was supposed to say that.
1: I'm sorry. Hey, Louis.
5: Hmm? Oh, yeah, down the block. Mrs. Gordon, huh?
1: Mrs. Gordon.
5: Yeah. It's a nice car she got.
1: Yeah, give her a chance to get into it.
5: Oh, yeah, I always forget. Well, she's in now.
1: Yeah, wait a minute. Give her time, Louis. She has to straighten her hat, do her lips, put on her gloves, signal for a right turn, and then...
5: Yeah, and then pull away from the curb and then turn left.
1: Right. Come on, let's go, Louis.
5: All right. Hey, Mr. Templer. Do you think maybe she's leaving for parts unknown like that redhead?
1: I doubt it. It would amount to a second confession and one that would be believed.
5: Yeah. For a woman who just fainted, she's driving plenty fast.
1: True. You see, Louis, no one dawdles in the shadow of the gallows.

0: Hey, she's pulling up in front of that park entrance.
1: We better stop here.
0: Out, huh?
1: Out.
0: She's heading into the park. We follow her, huh?
1: Yes. Strange.
0: Maybe she's just a nature lover, Mr. Templer.
1: At this hour of the night?
0: Well, as the law says, you gotta love nature only in the daytime.
1: Yeah, it isn't love which brings her here. Careful, Louis, she's stopping.
0: Yeah. Near the lake. Hey, there was a guy waiting for her.
1: There's no way we can get any closer. She might spot us on the path.
0: How about getting in amongst the trees?
1: That's an idea.
0: Mm-hmm. Yeah, except how good is it? They ran out of trees just here.
1: Not close enough to see him, but at least we've just met another figure in the case.
0: I'll stick to Mrs. Gordon's. Mm-hmm. That is, we can't see him. We haven't been introduced to him.
1: Well, we have to do something about that.
0: Hey, Mrs. Gordon is scrambling.
1: Coming back along the path. We stay where we are.
0: Look, she's almost running.
1: Yes, probably on very good advice.
0: Huh?
1: She has to be on time for her appointment with the police. They might not approve of her having gone for a midnight stroll in the park on the night her husband died. Mm. Yeah, she's gone.
0: Yeah, but the guy is still there. Mm-hmm. We're interested in him now?
1: Mm-hmm. Very much interested. He'll have to come back this way. We can cut him off. Got to find out who he is. Louis.
0: Hmm?
1: Got a handkerchief.
0: Why, why don't you blow my nose?
1: No. No. Huh? Do as I'm doing.
0: Hmm? Oh, make like a mask bandit or something.
1: That's the general idea. Hurry, Louis.
0: Yeah. Okay. I do. I'm now a masked bandit, but I ain't happy.
1: I don't have a gun, but perhaps it'll work anyway.
0: What, the gun you don't have?
1: Yes, I'll double up my right hand in my coat pocket.
0: Here he comes.
2: Okay, stop right there, bud.
0: What?
2: Get behind him, Lefty.
0: I ain't left-handed. Ooh, yeah. I'm behind him, Migsy.
3: What is this?
2: Stick up. What do you think it is?
3: You can't do this.
2: Sure we can. Or maybe you like to argue so much you would prefer being ventilated.
3: Being what?
2: Shot.
3: Look, you don't have to shoot me.
2: More of your lip and I'll enjoy it. Shut up. Hand over your poker.
3: Hand over my what?
2: Boy, are you ignorant. The money bag, mister, the wallet.
3: Oh, here, here.
2: Thanks. Now, keep walking the way you were, see? And don't try looking around. I ain't got no objections at all to shooting a guy in the back.
3: I won't look around. I won't.
0: Well, he's gone.
1: Yeah, so he is.
0: Now, we ought to scram through, Mr. Templer. If he yells for cops...
1: I don't think he will. He might have to explain what he was doing in the park at this time of night.
0: He'd have an easier job than we would.
1: Let's see. His name is Timothy Kerrigan. Papers in his wallet. Member of the Bar Association. A lawyer, Louis.
0: Oh, fine. He'll probably sue us for nothing.
1: A lawyer? Most probably the lawyer for the Gordons.
0: Well, that would explain why Mrs. Gordon yelled for him, but why would they have to meet in the bar?
1: I don't know, Louis, except that anywhere else they might have been seen together and overheard.
0: And that would be bad?
1: It might be murder.
0: Well, here's your house, Mr. Templer.
1: Yes, Louis.
0: Gonna go to sleep?
1: Yeah, I imagine so. Nothing to be done tonight, so far as I know.
0: Yeah. Well, anyways, now we got three suspects instead of two.
1: Three?
0: Yeah, Mrs. Gordon, Kerrigan, and the butler.
1: The butler is never guilty, Louis. Mm. Hey, how about coming up for a drink?
0: What was that you said?
1: Come on, let's go.
0: Yeah. Hey, Mr. Templer.
1: Hmm?
0: About butlers. Maybe this one ain't guilty, but sometimes one could be, huh?
1: That's true, but the one we met tonight is too charming a character.
0: Yeah, don't look now, Mr. Templer.
1: Keep walking.
0: But your charming character is carrying around the young cannon.
1: Good evening. How's butling these nights, huh?
4: Go on. Inside the apartment.
1: Oh, with pleasure.
4: Now, hold it. Nobody move till I put the light on. Okay. All the way in. Now, sit down, both of you.
1: Courtesy?
4: No, you can't jump me easy sitting down.
1: Intelligent. We, sit. As for you, you're either an idiot or, in love.
0: It's the same thing.
4: I didn't come here to make conversation with you, Templar.
1: Why did you come?
4: To make sure you forgot about Mrs. Gordon's confession.
1: An idiot in love.
4: That's got nothing to do with you.
1: Suppose I refuse to forget Mrs. Gordon's confession.
4: You'll forget it, either by agreeing to or by being dead.
1: You want me to promise to say nothing of the confession to the police?
4: That's right.
1: Well, suppose I do promise, and then you leave, and then suppose I don't keep that promise.
0: No. Why do you have to bring that up?
4: I come back.
1: And kill me then? Oh, what good would that do, Mrs. Gordon?
4: All right, if what you're getting is it that the only way I can be sure is by killing you, then I...
1: How much was Mr. Gordon's life insured for?
4: $100,000. Wait, how'd you know?
1: There had to be a motive for his death. A motive that would place Mrs. Gordon in danger of being considered likely to have murdered her husband. The Gordons had no money. Insurance was the most probable motive in existence. Kerrigan handled the Gordon's finances?
4: Yeah.
1: Mrs. Gordon is in love with Kerrigan, isn't she?
4: No.
1: I think yes.
4: Who cares what you think?
1: All right. Let's find out how innocent Mrs. Gordon is. Look, pull the window shade down. The front window. Pull an armchair over to the window and sit in it.
4: Why?
1: You'll then be silhouetted prettily for the benefit of anyone outside in the street. The drawn shade will make it impossible for you to be identified exactly. Your build is much the same as mine. You will therefore appear to be me to anyone outside. You will also provide a perfect target.
4: To who?
1: To the only one who would have any reason for wishing me dead. The murderer of James Gordon. You love Mrs. Gordon. You're convinced she's innocent. She's been here before, and she'll be able to find her way back. Well, will you sit in that chair?

0: 2 in the morning. And by this time, the police would long have reached Mrs. Gordon. They'd probably finished with their preliminary questioning. She could plead sleepiness. They'll have left the Gordon home, allowing 15 minutes to get here. She should be arriving at almost any moment.
1: Shut up.
0: Well, naturally, you're not worried. Perfect target, though you make.
2: Yeah, and besides, Mr. Templer, even if she does shoot him, he'll be killed by the woman he loves. What more could a guy want?
1: I told you to...
0: Yes, you were saying?
1: That car.
0: Yes, I heard it.
1: It doesn't have to be her.
0: But I'm sure it is. High heels. Well, Mr. Butler?
1: I'm getting out of here.
3: He dives very nice.
0: And in time. I wonder, with no ready-made target for her, what will Mrs. Gordon do? You better get in the next room, huh?
1: Yeah. Okay.
0: Louis,
2: Will
0: you open the door?
2: Oh, I don't mind if you do. I wouldn't like to get shot on your doorstep. It's no way to appreciate your hospitality.
0: I get it. Hello, Mrs. Gordon.
4: Oh, you're not alone.
0: No, that's Louis, remember? Better remember inside,
4: All right. Send him away.
0: Well, I promised him a drink. He hasn't had it yet. I can't send him away.
4: But what I have to tell you is confidential.
0: Louis is in my confidence.
4: Well, all right. It might turn out more convenient if you're difficult.
0: About what?
4: Forgetting that I was ever here before. Forgetting I came to you with a confession of murder.
0: Sorry, but I have a remarkably retentive memory. For example, I remember a girl I used to go to school
4: with.
0: You'd
4: better forget her for the moment.
0: Oh, I couldn't. I loved her very deeply.
4: How would you feel about... $25,000.
0: Oh, I love them very deeply, too. They're being offered to me for a promise to forget?
4: Yes.
0: And if I don't keep it?
4: You'll sign a paper admitting your promise and acceptance of the money. That would make you an accessory. You wouldn't dare change your mind.
2: Hey, she's smarter than
0: me. She's still going. Mrs. Gordon, you're young, you're beautiful, and $25,000 is very attractive. Nevertheless, I shall refuse all of you.
4: Even if...
0: Yes, I wondered how long it would be before you produced that. And the revolver you killed your husband with?
4: I didn't.
0: You could convince me in a lot better way.
4: Can I convince you?
0: Oh, yes. Your confession helps.
4: It does.
0: Of course. Your husband's death makes you richer by $100,000, doesn't it?
4: Yes.
0: Otherwise, you had nothing.
4: Well, our investments, they were unfortunate.
0: Mr. Kerrigan handled them?
4: Yes, he's our lawyer.
0: So your husband handed over his money to Kerrigan... Did he also know he was handing over his wife as well?
4: What did you say?
0: I meant his life, of course. A natural slip of the tongue, you know.
4: You still haven't told me how my confession was going to help me.
0: I didn't say it would help you. I said it would help convince me you hadn't killed your husband.
4: Well, that's the same thing.
0: Not quite.
2: Mr. Templer, that was the back door.
0: Yeah, I know. I was saying, oh, yes. The fact that you didn't kill your husband is actually of minor importance in view of... Now would be a good time to borrow your gun. Louis, will you keep Mrs. Gordon company while I see what the boys in the back room are doing?
2: Yeah, all right, Mr. Temple.
5: Yeah, it was Kerrigan.
0: Uh-huh. I thought it would be.
5: He didn't see me. Came into the room, headed for the door to the living room. He sneaked it open a bit when I...
0: Is he alive?
5: Yeah, I just got him on the shoulder. He was working in the back while she was...
0: Yeah, that's right. Hey, Louis.
6: What, Mr. Templer?
0: Will you phone the police? They've one wounded murderer to collect, one beautiful accessory before and after the fact.
4: Oh, no.
0: But of the highest class. Her butler will help her wait.

0: More soda, Louis?
1: No. What are you trying to do, drown me?
0: Here you are, Louis.
1: Oh, thanks a lot. Oh. Hey, Mr. Templer, look. I know Kerrigan shot Mr. Gordon on account of he and Mrs. Gordon were like that. This is a new phrase.
0: It'll catch on, Louis, believe
1: yeah,
0: me.
1: Yeah, also because they needed the insurance, though, to live happy ever after on, being the high-class types. But why did Mrs. Gordon confess to you before her husband got killed?
0: Oh, it was an attempt to establish an alibi for herself, Louis. She expected that I'd immediately phone the police or else take her back to her home to view the corpse. In the meanwhile, Kerrigan would murder Gordon. And that would have left Mrs. Gordon in the clear.
1: Yeah, but you didn't do either of those things. Why?
0: I didn't believe her.
1: Oh.
0: She had really killed her husband and was willing to take whatever consequences there might be. Why come to me?
1: Uh-huh. So that loused up her alibi. Especially because her husband, instead of staying home and getting shot, had become suspicious of her and he trailed her here. Huh?
0: And was in turn trailed by Kerrigan, who saw a natty opportunity for double-crossing Mrs. Gordon and keeping the money for himself. He handled the Gordons' affairs and had the power of attorney.
1: Yeah, but look, Mrs. Gordon's faint when you told her about her husband's death, you know, that was real. You pointed that out yourself.
0: Of course it was, Louis. But she didn't faint at the news of her husband's death as such. The reason she fainted was because she realized that she'd confessed to me and that her husband had been shot at a time for which she had no alibi.
1: Uh-huh. Well, now I'm almost smart. Now I can enjoy my drink. Oh, that's good.
0: Yeah.
1: Hey, you know that lovesick butler tells me he's going back to Brooklyn on account of life in the upper classes is too low for his taste.
0: Oh, poor fellow. He loves not wisely, but too well. On the other hand, what's wrong with Brooklyn?

0: You have been listening to another transcribed adventure of the saint, the Robin Hood of modern crime. Now, here is our star, Vincent Price.
1: Ladies and gentlemen, in our cast, you heard Joan Banks as Claire and Peter Leeds as her husband. Hi Averback was the butler and Jim Nusser, Kerrigan. Larry Dobkin plays Louis. This is Vincent Price inviting you to join us again next week at this same time for another exciting adventure of the saint. Good night.

0: This Adventure of the Saint was written by Louis Vittes. 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Vincent Price is soon to be seen co-starring in RKO's production of His Kind of Woman. All you Saint fans will be glad to know that the Saint comic books are on sale at all newsstands. Your announcer, Don Stanley. Three chimes mean good times on NBC. Well, it's Sunday again. That means another gala broadcast of NBC's Big Show. This evening, hostess Tallulah Bankhead has a whole flock of guest stars, including Marlena Dietrich. 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
2: All aboard for the transcribed premiere production, The Cruise of the Paul Parrot. That thrilling adventure of whaling days and the search for buried treasure. Returning to Galto Island with explosives with which to blast the covered diamond mine, Captain Dalton and our friends find that Red Mulhooly has joined forces with the privateer, Dirk Briscoe, and his men. And behind barricades, Dirk is able to dictate terms to Captain Dalton. Under a white flag of truce, Dalton approaches the brigands and is seized and held captive for his efforts. While Briscoe is preparing to bombard the crew of the Paul Parrot with explosive-laden catapults, Johnny Robbins and Little Sue Grange, together with Dirk Briscoe's first mate, Hollings, who has deserted the cause of the privateers, rescue Captain Dalton. Johnny, Sue, and the captain return to their waiting friends when they are amazed to see Hollings running away from gunfire from Briscoe and his men. Hollings, shot, falls to the ground, and Dalton turns to his rescue as we take up this exciting adventure.
3: Captain Dalton, they've shot Mr. Hollings.
4: He's the man who helped us free you from Briscoe.
5: Yes, and turnabout is fair play. I'm going out after him.
6: You can't do that, Captain Dalton. You'll be hit.
5: I don't care if the bullets are falling like rain. That man rescued me from Briscoe, and I'm not going to leave him helpless when he's caught in a squall. I'm going to save him.
3: Oh, but Captain Dalton...
5: Don't fear, little Miss Sue. I can take care of myself. You all lay low here on the beach. Hide behind those dories. It'll prove sufficient protection until I get back with Hollings there.
7: Blow me down. This treasure hunt is turning out to be a blooming nightmare.
8: Rock, rock, a blooming nightmare.
6: Rock. Yeah, if only it were a nightmare, Dickon. Here, you, Sue and Johnny, hide behind this boat.
3: But Ezra, what about the rest of the men?
6: They'll take care of themselves, all right. Hey, look out there. Captain Dalton is crawling on his stomach.
4: Yes, he's almost to where Hollings fell.
3: Oh, I hope he gets to him in time and is able to bring him to safety.
7: I'll wager he does. There. Captain Dalton's reached him.
6: Yes, and now he's talking to him.
5: Hollings, are you hurt bad?
2: Oh, the buzzard nipped me in the leg. I'm afraid I can't walk on it.
5: Well, blow me down. You can't stay here in the line of fire like this. Those bloomin' louts will finish you off in no time.
2: Aye, but nothing would please the bilge rat Briscoe more. But see here, man, you can't be in danger in your own skin for the sake of mine.
5: That's for me to decide. First of all, we've got to stop the flow of blood in that wound of yours.
2: Wait. Before you do anything, take this.
5: What's in this bag, man?
2: The diamonds that rightfully belong to you and your friends. You see, it was this way.
5: Wait. Explanations can wait. Where's that knife of mine? here it is. Now I'll just rip a slit from your breeches, so. Now, I'll just tie this above the wound in your leg. That'll stop the flow of blood temporarily. There. That's it.
2: Thanks, Captain Dalton. Feels better now, too.
5: That's good, mate. It's a good thing these old logs are piled up in front of us. It acts as a protection for the time being, at least.
2: Yes, but Dalton, you can't stay here with me. Those buzzards will be out here after us any minute now.
5: I hardly think so. Not for a while, anyway. They know that the minute they step out in the clearing from those bushes they're in, my men down at the beach would let them have it.
2: I guess you're right. They're most likely planning their next move right now.
5: And yet, we can't leave the safety of these logs here. We'll just have to bide our time.
2: Hold! Someone creeping this way from the bushes.
5: Aye. And from the size of his hook, I'd say it's Red Mulhooly. Aye, it is Red Mulhooly, the lubber. Well, let him come. I've been waiting for the likes of him.
2: Look out, Captain Dalton. He's aiming this way.
5: Aye, and I'm aiming his way.
2: Did he get you, Dalton?
5: No. Now it's my turn.
2: And you didn't miss.
5: No. No, I didn't miss. You know, Hullings, in all the years I've sailed the seas, I've never killed anyone or anything except in self-defense. But even so, whenever I was forced to do so, I always had a feeling inside of me that kind of said maybe I shouldn't have done it. But this time, looking out there in the clearing at Red Mulhooly lying on the sand there, I sort of feel as though I've done the world a good deed.
9: Blow me down. You're right there, Captain Dalton. It's too bad Dirk Briscoe ain't a-laying alongside of him.
5: You apparently don't care very much for your Captain Briscoe, Hullings.
9: About as much as I do a poisonous snake.
4: Captain Dalton. Captain Dalton.
5: Johnny, are you mad? What do you mean, exposing yourself to the fire of those bloomin' pirates?
4: I knew something had to be done, Captain Dalton. Mr. Grange wouldn't let me come, but I got away anyway. I knew you and Mr. Hollings here couldn't get back without Briscoe's men seeing you and shooting at you. So I put this bundle of twigs in front of me, and little by little I crept here.
5: But why, lad? Now the three of us will have a much harder time getting back to our men than before.
4: Well, I don't think so, Captain Dalton. I brought these along with me.
5: Blow me down. Explosives. Johnny, lad, that's just the thing we need to turn the trick.
4: Yes. I figure it'll work this way. I'll light one and throw it up toward those bushes. When it explodes, you carry Mr. Hollings as far toward the beach as you can.
5: Aye.
4: Then before the excitement dies down, I'll light another one and throw it.
5: But how will you get back?
4: Don't worry, I'll make it. I'll save one of those sticks of explosives if they rush me. I just love to throw it right in the middle of those pirates.
9: What a lad. And a heart as stout as any of us, Captain.
5: You're right there, all right. I guess it's the only thing we can do. Get ready, Johnny, to light the first fuse.
4: All right, Captain Dalton. Are you ready?
5: Aye, lad.
4: Then here goes. There! Hurry, Captain Dalton. They'll never see you now with all that commotion.
5: All right, Johnny. Let them have the other one.
4: That's number two. Keep going, Captain Dalton. I'm right behind you.
5: Good boy, Johnny. Good boy. Well, we're out of range of their fire now, anyway.
4: Here comes Mr. Grange, Dickon, and Sue.
6: Ah, that was nice work, Johnny. We saw it all from the beach here.
7: Hey, there it was, Captain. And we saw you drop Red Mulhooly in his tracks before Johnny got there, too. Bill Dredd finally got what was coming to him.
3: These past few minutes were the most thrilling I've ever seen. Oh, Johnny, you were marvelous.
4: Oh, it was nothing.
6: Captain Dalton, as owner of the Paul Parrot, I've made my final decision.
5: What's that, Mr. Grange?
6: Well, the men have made ready the dories, and we're getting back to the Paul Parrot as quickly as possible and setting sail for home, diamonds or no diamonds.
5: Aye, Mr. Grange, that's a good idea, but we won't have to sail without the diamonds after all, thanks to Hollings here.
6: What do you mean?
5: Perhaps Hollings can explain.
9: Well, sir, Briscoe left a guard to watch the swag while the excitement was going on after the explosion in the cave when Mr. Dalton here escaped. I succeeded in overpowering the guard and made off with the diamonds.
5: But they saw Hollings getting away, and right after that, we saw him running out in the clearing with Briscoe's men shooting at him.
9: Aye, that they did, and they got me in the leg. But I got the bloomin' diamonds.
5: And here they are in this bag, a fortune in gems.
4: What's that?
5: Blow me down. Just feel this earth quiver.
4: Maybe it's Smoky Mouth again, but it didn't act this way before.
7: And for a good reason, lad. This ain't Smoky Mouth. This is a bloomin' earthquake. I know their actions.
5: To the dories, then, and make for the Paul Parrot. Mr. Grange, see that Johnny and Sue go with you in one of the boats. Here, men, help me with Hollings here. Everybody into the dories and pull the sea. We've no time to lose. Jiggle-a-jigger, hurry up.
6: Hurry, Sue, Johnny, you get in this boat. Float her, men, and row for the Paul Parrot.
7: Hold on the belts for your lives. There's a swell coming.
6: Row, men, row.
4: Hey, I can hardly hold on. This boat is rocking so.
3: Oh, it almost turned over.
7: It almost capsized the hull that time. Look, Gould's a while in a squildren like she had the St. Vitus then, so help me.
4: Look, it's sinking.
3: What, Johnny?
4: The island. Galto Island.
7: Lash me to a yacht. You're right, Johnny, lad.
3: Ezra, we got off the island just in time.
6: Yes, the fates are with us. A few minutes more and it would have been too late.
3: Look, it's sinking faster now.
4: Yes. There's not much left above water.
7: Hold on. I was afraid of this.
6: What, man? What now?
7: That island sinking below the ocean is causing a tidal wave. Low, men! Low before we capsize!
10: Six bells and all's well. Six bells. Aye, six bells and all's well. But we were awful close to disaster back there a bit, Mr. Grange.
6: Yeah, you're right, Captain Dalton. But let's forget about what's past. We're all safe now, thanks to our lucky stars. We've got at least a part of what we came for in these diamonds.
10: Well, Mr. Grange, what are your next plans?
6: Head for home, Captain Dalton. Then there'll be plenty of time to make plans.
10: Aye, aye, sir. Home it'll be. Look, Avast. Johnny and Sue with old Dickon over there. The perils of this trip haven't affected them very much.
7: So you see, Sue and Johnny, as I was telling you quite some time ago, the islands in these here parts with volcanoes on them have been known to rise up from nowhere and disappear as quick as they came up. That's just what happened to Galto Island. Years ago, before any of us was born, Galto sprung up during one of these volcanic eruptions, and lo and behold, we saw it when it disappeared. Old Smoky Mouth erupted once too much for its own good.
3: Well, I'm certainly glad we got off it in time before it went under.
4: Yes, but Dirk Briscoe and Red Mulhooly and their men were not as lucky as we were.
7: Aye, lad, but that was no luck. When Galto Island with Smoky Mouth went under the sea, that was the punishment for Briscoe and Red Mulhooly and their kind for all the foul deeds they'd done.
4: I'll say they were punished.
3: Johnny, just think. We have the treasure we came for, and now we're heading for home.
11: Ahoy! All hands on deck! Full sail ahead!
8: Rah! All hands on deck! Full sail ahead!
3: Now, Johnny, what were you saying about when we both get a little older?
4: Well, I was thinking that... Oh, maybe you... I don't...
8: Rah! The lubber's tongue-tied!
9: All hands on deck and full sail ahead. Well, it looks like smooth sailing for Johnny and Sue and all of our friends aboard the Paul Parrot. After many mishaps and near catastrophes, the cruise to Galto Island, which started out to be a whaling trip but turned into a search for buried treasure, has ended with a great degree of success. A voyage which has seen the end of such desperate men as Alteste, Red Mulhooly, and Dirk Briscoe, and with a part of the diamond treasure as much as could be saved from the vanishing island of Galto in possession of its rightful owners, Ezra Grange and Johnny Robbins, the good ship Paul Parrot bows nosed westward for the port of New Bedford. And we leave our friends Johnny Robbins, Sue Grange, Captain Dalton, and all the rest for the time being. To them, for the present, then, we say bon voyage. And to you boys and girls who have followed the thrilling experience on the cruise of the Paul Parrot, we say happy sailing from now on. Until later, then, this is your Paul Parrot announcer, Dave Ward, saying goodbye.

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0: once again, let's visit our friend, the great Gildersleeve, who's not a happy man today. No, indeed, this is one of his bad days. Right now, he's telling his niece and nephew, Marjorie and Leroy, and Bertie, their cook, all about it.
1: Yes, and there I was, peacefully driving along, when suddenly I heard a bang, and then a bumpity-bumpity-bump. At first, I hoped it was just the rear end falling out, but no such luck. It was a tire.
2: Well, gee, Uncle Mort, what about the spare?
1: Leroy, that was the spare.
2: Can't you get a new tube anywhere?
1: No, my dear. They can't sell me one.
3: But I thought when you went to buy a new tube, you could have it just as long as you brought your old one in.
1: Bertie, that's for toothpaste, not rubber.
3: Oh, excuse me. I got my gums mixed up.
2: Never mind, Leroy. I'll tend to the door. Oh, hello, Judge Hooker.
1: Judge Hooker, what does that sawed-off Solomon want?
4: Hello, Gildy. Hello, kid.
2: Oh, Judge.
4: Say, Gildersleeve, I saw you down on Center Street this afternoon with that flat tire, and she certainly looked bad.
1: How dare you talk about Rosita Callahan? Oh! You mean the flat tire on my car, yeah. Yeah, it looks like I'll have to learn to drive on three wheels, Judge.
4: Oh, no, you won't. Here, take this.
2: Gee, Unc, what's in the package?
1: Huh? Well, it feels like... Oh, I'm afraid to hope. By George, it's a girdle. Oh, no, it's an inner tube. Oh, Judgy Wudgy.
4: Hey, keep him off me. Stop trying to kiss me, Gildy.
1: Oh, I'm so happy I could dance. For he's a jolly good fellow. He's good and he's ripe and he's mellow. He's kind underneath his big bellow. And his heart is as big as his head. Wahoo!
4: Now, Throckmorton, control yourself.
1: Uh-huh.
2: Yes, Uncle. Quit wearing that inner tube around your neck.
4: Oh, let him. It matches the one around his middle.
1: Oh, you're a card, Judge. Say, how can I repay you? Won't you stay for dinner?
4: No, thanks.
1: Can I lend you any money, pal? How about taking a pound of sugar?
4: No, Gildersleeve. I've been amply repaid just watching the way your big, fat, stupid face lights up.
1: What a sense of humor. Hooker, you kill me.
2: Hey, Unc, before you do anything rash, don't you think you should see if it'll fit your car first?
1: Leroy, that isn't polite. Remember, you must never look a gift tube in the size. By the way, Judge, it is the right size, isn't it?
4: Of course it is, you big blimp.
1: Yeah, big blimp.
4: Well, so long, folks. I've got to get back home now.
1: Goodbye, guys. Leroy, there goes one of nature's noblemen.
2: That isn't what you said about him yesterday, Unc.
1: What did I say?
2: You said he was so stingy, he has his bubble gum retreaded.
1: Leroy, never repeat malicious gossip. Today we saw a new Judge Hooker. A kind, generous, thoughtful hooker.
2: Yes.
1: Yeah. I gotta find some way to reciprocate for this beautiful tube.
2: Well, he's running for re-election.
1: Yeah, that's right.
2: And next month he's going to observe his 20th anniversary as a judge.
1: Say, that'd make good publicity for his campaign. If we could celebrate by giving him a... Now, let me see. We could give him a...
2: Dinner?
1: Yes, we could give him a dinner. No! Wait, why not? That's what we'll do. We'll organize a testimonial dinner and keep it a surprise from him.
2: Yeah, and get him a present, too.
1: You're a bright boy, my boy. Now, what kind of a present should we get Judge Hooker as a reward for sitting on the Superior Court bench for 20 years?
5: I know it's Mr. Gildersleeve.
2: What, Bertie?
5: A big, soft, fluffy pillow.
1: Hello, Mr. Corbett. Gildersleeve speaking. We're holding a testimonial dinner for Judge Hooker, and I'm calling to see how many tickets you want. Now, Mr. Corbett, he always spoke well of you. Don't you feel you owe the judge something? How? Why, during the last election campaign, didn't he kiss your baby? And right after that, didn't he come down with the mumps? What's that? Oh, your baby got the mumps from him. Oh, excuse me. Goodbye.
2: Maybe you shouldn't have brought that up, Uncle Mort. Mr. Corbett controls a lot of votes.
1: Oh, Hooker's going to win in a walk, my dear. And a good thing, too. The little stiff is getting a little stiffer.
2: Hey, Uncle, look, I printed all the tickets on my printing press.
1: Oh, fine, my boy. Thank you.
2: You owe me $2 for paper.
1: All right, here's one of the tickets. They're worth $2. Go out and sell it.
2: Jeepers, why didn't I think of that?
1: Yeah.
2: I'm getting you Mrs. Twitchell, Uncle.
1: Oh, thanks, Marjorie.
2: There she is.
1: Hello, Mrs. Twitchell. This is Mr. Gildersleeve. I'm on the Judge Hooker Testimonial Dinner Committee. You know the judge, don't you?

0: This is Mr. Gildersleeve. I'm on the Judge Hooker Testimonial Dinner Committee. You know the judge, don't you? Now, Mrs. Twitchell, he always spoke well of you.
1: Oh, hello, Judge Hooker. Mr. Gildersleeve's in the study.
0: How many tickets do you want, Mrs. Twitchell?
2: Uncle Mort, here comes the judge.
0: Oh, my goodness. Hide the tickets. Quickly now.
2: Yeah.
0: Don't let that old baboon see him. Huh? No, not you, Mrs. Twitchell. He had a baboon.
3: Hello, Gildersleeve. Who's a baboon?
0: Me. See you later, Mrs. Twitchell. Goodbye. A charming woman, that Mrs. Twitchell, isn't she?
3: Only with snakes. She and her husband are still sore at me because of something that happened in my court years ago.
2: What was that, Judge Hooker?
3: I married them. Hey, what are these tickets doing on the floor?
0: Tickets? Oh, never mind, Hooker. I'll pick them up.
3: Quit hitting me with that thick skull of yours, Gildy.
2: Did you get them all right, Uncle?
0: Yes, I think so.
3: What's so important about those tickets, Gildersleeve? What are you hiding them for?
0: Who, me? Hiding? What pockets are you thinking about?
3: The what? The ones you're stuffing in your pocket. Nothing against the law, are they?
2: Oh, no, Judge. Quite the contrary.
0: Yeah, that's right. They're one of the most contrary...
2: Uncle. Excuse him, Judge Hooker. He's just organized a benefit for a very deserving man.
0: Yeah, so there.
3: Oh, poor fella. Anyone I know, Gildy?
0: Oh, brother.
3: Well, I'd be glad to buy a couple of tickets. Let's see them.
0: Oh, I don't think they want you to buy any tickets for this, Judge.
3: Oh, I see. I'm not good enough to go, huh? You just want to invite your richy friends, is that it? All right. I know where I'm not wanted. All some people want out of you are your inner tubes. After they got them, they toss you aside like a worn-out casing.
2: Uncle, your face is getting terribly red. Say something before your eyes pop out.
3: Oh!
2: Gee, Uncle, what did the editor say, huh?
0: The editor assigned one of the reporters to show us their files on Judge Hooker.
2: Are you going to tell them you want the dope for your speech at the banquet?
0: Oh, no, Leland. We don't want any publicity till it's all over. Shh, here he comes.
4: Mr. Gildersleeve. My name is Duffy.
0: Oh, hello, Mr. Duffy.
4: I brought you our Hooker file.
0: Oh, a whole envelope full of clippings. I suppose we spread them out right here, huh?
4: Okay. Let's see what we got here.
0: Yeah.
2: Look, Unc, here's a picture of the judge when he was first sworn into office. Gee, I never knew he had hair.
0: Yep, of course, my boy. You think he was born bald?
2: Well, wasn't he?
0: Quit changing the subject. Look at this. Judge foils jailbreak by conking crook with gavel. Prisoner loses hearing.
2: And listen to this one. Taxi company defaults drunk driving suit as Hickey Hackey plays hooky from Hooker.
0: Oh, look at here. Here's a picture of him in Army uniform. Corporal Hooker returns from guarding Niagara Falls as Spanish-American War ends.
4: Say, excuse me, but why all the interest in the judge?
0: Well, you see, Mr. Duffy, he's coming up for re-election, and I've got a little surprise for him, that's all. Thanks for showing me these. Come on, Leroy. If we're going to make the judge's office, we'll have to run.
4: Run for office, huh? Hey, Toots, give me Mr. Cornell. Boss, this is Duffy. You know that guy Gildersleeve? Well, after he dug around into Judge Hooker's past, I heard him say he's going to run for the judge's office. Now, look, we're out after Hooker, so what do you say we endorse Gildersleeve?
5: Good. I've been gunning for that Hooker ever since he hit my brother over the head with his gavel.
0: What? Just one ticket? Now, see here, you're a lawyer, aren't you, Mr. Marks? And you practice in Judge Hooker's court, don't you? And you want to keep on winning cases, don't you? Huh? Well, how many tickets did you say? Six? Oh, well, that's better. Thank you, Mr. Marks. Goodbye.
2: Good afternoon, Uncle Mort. How's the ticket sale going?
0: Oh, splendidly, my dear. Although I'm afraid the speaker's table is going to be terribly unbalanced. Everybody is so eager to be on Judge Hooker's right side.
6: Excuse me, Mr. Gilfrey, but the gentleman here to see you, only he ain't.
0: Ain't? What do you mean, Bertie?
6: He ain't no gentleman. He looks tougher than 20 cents worth of gold meat.
2: Oh, Bertie. Bertie, that's just your imagination. Show him in.
0: Yeah.
6: Okay, but when I point to the door, I'm going to have a meat cleaver in my hand.
2: I wonder who it can be.
0: Oh, probably some friend of Judge Hooker's.
6: Mr. Beard Bell, what?
3: Well, well, well. Hello, Mr. Gildersleeve. Say, some joint you got here.
0: Yes, isn't it? What can I do for you, Mr. Beerbucket?
3: Bach is the name.
0: Oh, yeah.
3: Only me friends call me Beer Barrel for oblivious reasons.
0: Oblivious.
3: Some of us...

0: boys was hearing about this feed you're throwing for old Persimmon Puss.
1: Persimmon Puss?
0: The judge. We wanted to be excluded, too. Yeah, we want to pay tribute to the old geezer.
2: Oh, well, that's a very nice spirit, Mr. Barrelhouse. I'm sure the judge will appreciate it.
0: I hope so. I've been trying to get to the judge for some time now. Say, if we buy 100 tickets, do you think that'd take care of the beef?
2: Take care of the beef? That'd take care of the whole meal.
1: That'll cost you $200.
0: Two C's? Well, that's a mere bagatelle.
2: Oh, bagatelle. Here are your tickets, Mr. Pilsner.
0: And here's the dough. Well, so long. It's sure going to be a load off of me associates' minds now that we're palsy-wowsy with old Pickle Pan.
2: Pickle Pan? Oh, yes, he means cucumber kisser. Oh, that reminds me. Have you heard about my poem for the banquet, Marjorie?
1: No, Uncle Mort.
2: Well, it's called Poem on the Occasion of the Celebration of Judge Horace Hooker's 20th Anniversary of His Election to the State Superior Court Bench.
1: Oh, that's just wonderful, Uncle.
2: Wait a minute. That was just the title.
1: How does the poem go?
2: I don't know. I haven't written it yet.
3: Where is he? Lead me to him. Oh, there you are. Gildersleeve, what is the meaning of this?
2: Oh, hello, Judge. What's the meaning of what?
3: This story in the political column of the Times. Throckmorton Pete Gildersleeve to run against Judge Hooker. Dark horse enters race.
2: Who's a horse?
3: It's a plot. A frame-up to ruin me. Gildersleeve, you're going to pay for this.
2: Yes, but Judge, I just went there to look. Put down that floor lamp, Hooker.
3: I'll put it down on your head, you overstuffed double-crosser.
2: Wait a minute. That paper lied. How can I run for a judge? I'm not even a lawyer.
3: Say, that's right. I should have thought of that myself. But I'm all a bundle of nerves today. Got a mighty tricky trial on my hands, and I've got a right to be jittery.
2: Is that so? What case is that, Judge?
3: It's a gang of cutthroat racketeers. Whole slew of them. It's Beer Barrel Buck and his mob.
2: Oh, my. Here we go again.

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0: And now back to the great Gildersleeve, who's still determined to surprise Judge Hooker with a big testimonial dinner, even if it kills him, him being the judge.
1: Oh, hello, Bertie.
2: Good afternoon, Mr. Gildersleeve.
1: I've just come from the Summerfield Biltmore. The chef and I arranged the menu for the banquet. Listen to this. First, crab a la Judge Hooker.
2: What's that?
1: Oh, you know what a big crab the judge is. Well, these are even bigger. Next, parole of mock turtle soup.
2: Well, what's that parole mean?
1: Fresh out of the can. After that, Bertie, comes the fowl.
2: The fowl what?
1: It, Bertie, stop interrupting. We're having turkey a la Gildersleeve.
2: Now, what can that be?
1: Yeah, I'm not sure myself. The chef said something about it being stuffed with chestnuts. After that, roast beef, baked potatoes, cream corn, and chocolate whipped cream pie.
2: All sounds mighty rich. Judge Hooker usually sucks on milk toast and a cup of hot water, diluted.
1: Bertie, the only reason we're giving this dinner is so the judge can get a good square meal.
3: Hello, Uncle Mort. Say, did you order a lot of flowers for the speaker's table at the banquet?
1: Well, yes, but why not?
3: Well, doesn't Judge Hooker suffer from rose fever?
1: Rose fever? Now, Marjorie, a few American beauties aren't going to hurt his Yankee noodle.
3: Uncle Mort, you look worried.
1: Yes, why not? All the details of that dinner on my shoulders, arranging for speakers, trying to find a suitable present for the guest of honor, worrying about that gangster and his mob showing up.
3: You mean that fellow who came in and bought 100 tickets?
1: Yes. If Beer Barrel and his gang come, the decent people will think they're pals, hookers, and the judge will be washed up like seaweed.
3: Well, why don't you give them their money back?
1: Oh, Marjorie, I refuse to have any dealings with crooks. Besides, I've already spent the money for a string ensemble.
3: String ensemble?
1: Yeah.
3: You mean a lynching party?
1: Oh, my.
3: Well, the only thing to do is sell another 100 tickets and get the money back that way.
1: Yeah, I thought of that. Only we've already sold almost 800 of them, and I just found out the banquet room only seats 250.
3: Oh, my goodness, what are we going to do?
1: Well, we can either feed them in relays or else I can arrange a lap supper in the lobby. You spluttering spigots, that's Beer Barrel now. Bertie, don't let him in. Tell him I've gone away.
2: Where to?
1: To Shangri-La.
3: Uncle, you'll never squeeze under that sofa.
4: Hey, let me in. Who locked the door?
5: I'm coming, Leroy.
3: Oh, get up, Uncle Mort. It's just Leroy. You don't have to hide.
1: If who? If Leroy? If, who's hiding? I was just playing air raid shelter.
3: Hey, Uncle, you don't have to worry about that big gangster anymore.
1: How do you know?
3: It says so right here in the paper. Look.
1: Let me see. Judge Hooker sentences hoodlum mob to 20 years apiece. Beer Barrel Bot dragged from courtroom, shrieking, I want my money back. Sorry, old fella. No refunds.

0: Court will now take a recess for 5 minutes.
1: That's what we've been waiting for, Leroy. Now, you know what you're to do, don't you?
2: Yeah, sure, Unc. We're going up to talk to Judge Hooker, and when he isn't looking, I'm going to swipe his gravel.
1: It's not gravel, my boy. Gavel.
2: Okay, I'll swipe his gavel, then.
1: Not swipe, either. We simply want to borrow his gavel so we can measure it and have an exact duplicate made in ivory and gold as an anniversary present.
2: Why does it have to be so exact?
1: Well, the judge is as temperamental about his gavel as a golf pro is about his clubs.
2: You mean the judge uses this for a putter?
1: Yes. No, my boy. He's just finicky about the size and weight. He never leaves it around. He probably takes it home nights to crack nuts.
2: Oh, hello, Judge Hooker.
1: Oh, yes. Hello, Judge Hooker.
0: Hello, Leroy. Hello, Gildersleeve. What do you want?
1: Oh, I just dropped in for a visit. How's your election campaign coming along, Judge?
0: Badly. Very badly. I can't understand it at all. 3 weeks ago, I was as good as re-elected. Today, I have a tough fight on my hands.
1: Huh?
0: Gildersleeve, I believe there's a conspiracy against me.
1: No, who'd ever do such a dirty trick?
0: Well, there's some sinister figure trying to cut my throat behind my back.
1: You mean something underhanded is hanging over your head?
0: I don't know what I mean. Half the crooks in town come up to me now and slap me on the shoulder and say, I'll be seeing you, Judgy. People keep winking and whistling at me. I'm being persecuted, I tell you.
1: Oh, no, maybe it's just some friends planning a surprise, Judge.
0: Friends? You mean fiends. Why, if I ever...
3: Excuse me, Judge. Time to resume court.
0: Thank you, Silsby. I'll be right there. Look, Gildersleeve.
1: Huh?
0: Keep your eyes and ears open. If you see or hear anything suspicious, please let me know.
1: Oh, sure, Judge. Just leave everything to me.
2: Unc.
1: It's coming, Leroy. Did you get it?
2: Sure, and I drew an outline of it on paper, like you told me.
1: Oh, fine. Let's slip the gavel back into place now, huh?
3: Court will come to order, please.
0: Just a second, Silsby. Where's my gavel?
2: Oh, where's the judge's gavel?
3: It was right there, Your Honor.
0: Isn't here now. Someone must have stolen it during recess.
1: Leroy, isn't it getting a little stuffy in this courtroom?
2: Why, yes, Uncle Throckmorton. Shall we get some fresh air?
0: Well, is this a practical joke or a real theft? All right, bailiff, lock the doors. We'll search everyone in the courtroom till we find the culprit.
1: Leroy, get rid of that gavel.
2: Don't worry, Unc, I did.
1: You're splendid, my boy. Where'd you hide it?
2: In your pocket, Unc.
1: Leroy, never do that again. The judge won't like me if he finds this. We gotta get out of here. Oh, Judge Hooker, can I whisper something to you?
0: What is it, Gildy?
1: Judge, I've got an important engagement with the governor. You wouldn't want to keep him waiting, would you?
0: No, go ahead, go ahead. I've got enough trouble without you, you big buffalo. Beat it.
1: Oh, thanks, Judge. Come on, Leroy.
0: Silsby, let Mr. Gildersleeve leave. It's okay.
3: All right, Judge.
2: Gee, Unc, that was fast thinking. What are you going to do with the gavel now?
1: The gavel? Oh, I haven't got it anymore, Leroy. While we were talking, I stuck it into Judge Hooker's pocket.
4: I'm an extremely busy man, Mr. Gildersleeve. What can I do for you?
1: Well, Governor, I hate to ask any favors, but after all, I voted for you the last 3 times you were elected.
4: Thanks. However, this is my first term in office.
1: Yes, it is? Oh. Must have been 2 other governors.
4: Please get to the point of your visit, Mr. Gildersleeve, if your visit has any point.
1: Oh, it has, definitely. I just want to invite you to be the principal speaker at a dinner we're giving for Judge Horace Hooker.
4: Hooker? Why, that little...
1: Governor, he's always spoken well of you.
4: No, he has he?
1: Oh, absolutely. Except maybe when you pardon some crook he's just sent up the river... Or pass some law that he has to declare unconstitutional. Or to get involved in some shady deal with the forestry department.
4: And what does he say then?
1: Oh, he still sticks by it. He says our state has the best governor that money can buy.
4: See here, Gildersleeve, I didn't come to Summerfield to be insulted.
1: I know it. Judge Hooker said you came here to make a couple of sharp horse trades so you can stay in office.
4: Well... After that, I'm certainly not going to make a speech in favor of any political nincompoop.
1: But I'm not asking you to talk about yourself, Governor.
4: I wasn't talking about myself, Gildersleeve. I was referring to that miserable little travesty on justice. That anemic habeas corpuscle. That blithering judicial blunder named Judge Hooker. Did you get that?
1: No, Governor. Would you mind repeating it again? There's a couple of dandies I'd like to remember.
5: Your buttonhole, Mr. Gildersleeve. My, but you look tonsillectomy tonight.
1: Thank you, Bertie. Thank you. If Leroy.
5: Yes, Unc?
1: Stop shining your shoes on your stockings. Harry Miser, we're going to be late.
5: Oh, coming, Uncle Mort. Is Judge Hooker here yet?
1: No, but I'm expecting him at any moment.
2: Has he found out about the surprise yet, Unc?
1: No, Leroy. It's been a terrible strain keeping it from him all these weeks. He thinks the four of us are going to the Summerfield Biltmore for a nice, quiet dinner. I can hardly wait to see his dyspeptic dial light up when he walks into the banquet room and sees all those people. Oh, that must be him now. I recognize the ring.
6: I'll answer, Bertie.
1: Well, come in, Judge.
0: Gildersleeve, on the way down here, I was stopped by a motorcycle officer.
1: Oh, my goodness. That's too bad, Judge.
0: Yeah, police department's in a perfectly rotten state.
1: I agree with you.
0: Imagine that cop. He offered me my choice. Either a $5 ticket for speeding, or else I could buy a ticket for some political shindig for $2.
1: Political shindig? Oh, well, I hope you took your medicine like a good citizen.
0: I did. I gave him the $2.
1: No.
0: Didn't even look at the darn thing in the dark. Wonder what racket it is.
1: Oh, well, there's no time to waste, Judge. Let's get going. Marjorie! Hurry up, Marjorie!
0: Plenty of time, Gildy. Now, where'd I put that ticket?
1: Marjorie! Hurry up!
0: I found it. Watch this.
1: Marjorie, never mind hurrying up.
0: Testimonial dinner honoring 20th anniversary of Judge Horace Hooker. Entertainment, music, speakers. Uncle Mort Gildersleeve, chairman.
1: Uncle Mort. Leroy, why did you do that?
0: Gildersleeve, why did you do this?
1: Oh, now the surprise is all spoiled.
0: But I hate testimonial dinners.
1: Now he tells me. Why couldn't you have mentioned it 3 weeks ago when you gave me that tube? You could have saved me all the time and trouble I put in. But no, you have to surprise me at the last moment.
0: You've been working on this campaign clam bake that long?
1: What do you mean, clam bake? This is the season's swankiest civic soiree. Nut cups and everything.
0: But what's the idea of having cops flag people down and then hold them up? Hey, do I get my $2 back?
1: All in good time, Hooker. Let's wait and see if we have a deficit first.
5: Well, I'm all ready. Come on, what are we waiting for?
1: Oh, yeah, that's right. What are we waiting for? Let's hurry up.
0: I wish I had known about this before. I'd have gotten a haircut.
1: Come on. You haven't needed a haircut since you came back from Niagara Falls, Corporal. Hurry, everybody. Now, hurry. Mustn't keep the crowd waiting.
5: All right.
1: Yeah. Judge, when all those hundreds of people stand up and start cheering, now you've got to pretend that this is all a big surprise. You understand?
0: Don't worry. I'll know what to do. Say, I think I'm going to like this.
1: Yeah? Well, you better like it after all the trouble. Oh, great jumping jeeps. What was that, as if I didn't know?
0: What was it, Gildy?
1: Remember the tube that brought on this little celebration?
0: Yes.
1: Well, it just had a blowout all of its own. And remember, ladies and gentlemen, life is just a football game, so let's keep Judge Hooker on the bench. We should also honor him for his military services to his country. A brave soldier in time of war, an officer beloved by all who served under him, and a gentleman who flinched not at his post. And it is with this thought in mind that I ask your indulgence while I read a little poem of my own composition. Especially written for this occasion, as a tribute to that prince of good fellows, George Horace Hooker. H is for honesty. You can see it in his mug. O is for offenders, who he puts right in the jug. O's also for the office he's held for 20 years. K is for the knowledge hidden between his ears. E is for the energy that always has been his. R's for re-election. Let's keep him where he is. Put them all together, they spell Hooker, a name that fits him like a glove. Yes. And in conclusion, ladies and gentlemen, if any of you have been lavish in your praise of Judge Horace Hooker, it's only right. Or remember, he always spoke well of you. Thank you, Marjorie. Thank you, Leroy. Too bad you printed the wrong date on the tickets, Leroy. Otherwise, we surely would have had a bigger crowd. And now, Judge Hooker, won't you say a few words?
0: Yes, quick. Get me some bicarbonate of soda. This dinner's killing me. This is going to be one of my best.

0: How is he, Marjorie?
1: Oh, he'll be up and around in a day or so. How are you feeling, Uncle Mort? Is that lump on your head any better?
2: What happened? Last thing I remembered was presenting Judge Hooker with that gold and ivory gavel. What caused the blackout?
0: Gee, Unc, he presented it right back to you.
2: He did? Good night.
3: 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This is Jim Bannon speaking for the Kraft Cheese Company and inviting you to tune in again next week at the same time for the further adventures of the Great Gildersleeve.
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6: 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Right out of the pages of Puck the Comic Weekly, straight into your living room, your friend, the Comic Weekly Man.

0: Little Miss Honey, how are you today?
1: I'm fine, and I know a riddle.
0: Well, quick, tell it to me.
1: Why did the moron throw his alarm clock out of the window?
0: Why did the moron... throw his alarm clock out of the window? I give up. Why did the moron throw his alarm clock out of the window?
1: He wanted to see time fly.
0: Oh, that's very good.
1: Do you know any moronic riddles?
0: I think I do. Why did the moron take a bottle of catsup to bed?
1: That one I never heard. Why did he take the catsup? Oh, that sounds crazy. Why did he?
0: To catch up on his sleep.
1: Oh, that's silly. To catch up on his sleep. Now will you read me the funnies?
0: Puck the comic weekly. Very well, I will in just a moment. But before I do, let's listen to this nice man. Now, here we go with Puck the Comic Weekly. And on the first page, Hopalong Cassidy.
1: Magic words for the music, please.
0: Very well, my lady. Six guns blazing as he thunders along. Give us music for Hopalong. Sloat the outlaw had slipped into the town of Buckskin to see Doc Wiley, another crook. Sloat happened to look out the Doc's window and saw Hoppy riding into town. Wiley told Sloat to take his horse and buggy and slip out the back way. As soon as Sloat was out of sight, Doc Wiley double-crossed him and sent Hoppy after him. Hoppy caught up with Sloat, captured him, and started to question him at a spot outside of town. Suddenly, a shot rings out, and Sloat keels over dead before Hoppy's eyes. At this moment, Lucky, California, and the others of the posse ride up. Hoppy tells Lucky, first picture, second row, "I nabbed him when his rig overturned." Then Hoppy draws his gun and walks toward a field of huge boulders, saying, "He was starting to tell me who's behind the Ghost Raiders when somebody drilled him. The shot came from behind those rocks." The man behind the rocks who fired the shot is Doc Wiley, who sees Hoppy heading toward him. Wiley knows he's cornered. First picture, fourth row, the sheriff calls,
2: "Come out with your hands high."
0: Suddenly, a horse gallops out from behind the rocks, heading down the trail. California yells,
3: "Hey, here goes the bushwhacker."
0: Sheriff yells,
2: "Quick, our horses."
0: They all run for their horses, mount, and head down the trail after the man on horseback. As they disappear down the trail, Doc Wiley, without his hat and coat, stands up behind a rock, first picture, fifth row, and says, "Well, for a moment I thought they had me. But now to slip back into town, and no one will be the wiser." Last picture, fifth row, Hoppy draws closer and closer to the fleeing rider. First picture, bottom row, he draws up behind him and jerks him out of the saddle. Last picture, the rest rein in their horses. California sees Hoppy holding a dummy wearing a hat and coat. He exclaims,
3: "Hey, what's that?"
0: Hoppy replies, "Our bushwhacker. Whoever killed Sloat decoyed us with a hat, a blanket roll, and a coat."
1: Doc Wiley fooled Hoppy again, didn't he?
0: Yes, I'll have to admit that was a clever scheme, to tie a hat and coat around a blanket and then tie it to the saddle so it would look like a man was riding the horse and then chase the horse away.
1: Do you think they can get back there to the place where he was hiding and get him before he gets to town? After all, they have horses and Doc Wiley's on foot now.
0: Well, that's something we'll have to find out next week.
1: All right. Now can we read Prince Valiant? I'm sure he's on page 3.
0: Well, let's turn over the page and see.
1: Mm-hmm. See? I'm right. There he is.
0: You are. And remember last week that Val made young Arf believe that he could still do lots of wonderful things even though he's lost one of his legs?
1: That's right. And then Val went to join the rest of his friends in the city of Ravenna to get ready for the journey back to Thule. Let's read now and see if they begin the trip today.
0: Very well. Here we go with Prince Valiant and the Days of King Arthur. Hecate, Brecate, Grey Malkin, and Quince. Music romantic for a fair, fair prince. Back in Ravenna, three friends, tried and true, make merry at a banquet, first picture, for the time of parting is at hand. Jarl Eagle and Rufus Regan are to see that the caravan of churchmen, their servants and luggage, come safely over the long road to Thule. Prince Valiant must go by the perilous sea route, for to young Arf, who we see hard at work in the second picture, the land journey would be too painful, and Val will not let him go alone. So Val and his friends have a big banquet, at which they have a jolly, jolly time. Then Val goes to Rome and picks up Arp. A litter is made for him, which is suspended between two horses. And first picture next row, the trip to the coast begins with Val and Arp and two servants. But Arp's leg still pains him, and the trip to the coast is one long agony. And finally, it's reached, and here, a sturdy ship is found. A ship bound for Sicily, where men of the north have settled in great numbers and carry on trade with their homelands. Once at sea, last picture, second row, Arf tries patiently to master the art of walking again with a rude crutch that Val has made for him. He struggles manfully as Val helps him. First picture, bottom row, the ship passes Mount Etna, a volcano which sends hot lava shooting up into the air with huge billowing clouds of smoke. Mount Etna, breathing terribly, threatens them for a while, and then is left behind. Last picture, they come at last to Syracuse, where long ago the power of Athens was broken, and Rome took its place as mistress of the world. Here, in this busy harbor, they hope to find a ship sailing for Thule.
1: Oh, I think Arf is brave to take that long trip when he still doesn't feel completely well.
0: Yes, he is brave, but I'm sure he'll get along fine now with such a true friend as Val to help him.
1: Yes, I think so, too. It's wonderful to have a good friend like Val.
0: Yes, you bet it is.
1: And it's nice to have a good friend like you to read me the funnies every Sunday.
0: Well, it's nice to have a good friend like you to listen to me.
1: Mm-hmm. Next week we'll learn more about their trip home, won't we?
0: Oh, you bet we will. Well, now, how would you like to read Donald Duck?
1: Oh, I just love to read Donald Duck. You know that.
0: Very well, then let's go over the page, past the Lone Ranger, past Jungle Jim, and on page 6, in the middle, there's Donald Duck. Say the magic words with me. Squeegee, squeegee, squeegee, squeegee, chicka-chack. Let's have music to fit a quack, quack.

0: Today, Donald and his three nephews are going on a mountain climbing expedition. Donald has a flag with the words painted on it.
1: Daniel Ducks, Man Killer Mountain Expedition.
0: And Donald says to Louie,
1: we're going to plant this flag on the summit.
0: The summit is the very top of a mountain. Donald says,
1: if we make it, we'll be the first ever to set foot on the summit.
0: They tie a rope to each other so no one will slip and fall, and they begin the climb, third picture, top row. As they sweat and toil, Donald says,
1: and this will take all my skill and ingenuity.
0: Finally, they reach the top of the first peak. They see 30 feet away another peak, a little higher, so Donald takes careful aim and flips his rope, which settles around the top of the other peak. And Donald ties the rope around the peak he's standing on. And then, last picture, top row, Donald and his three nephews walk across the rope like tightrope walkers at a circus. And they reach the top of the second peak. Then they start climbing up another peak, which goes almost straight up. First picture, bottom row. Donald says as he groans,
1: courage, boys. Remember, the honor that will be ours.
0: Nearer and nearer the top they get. Finally, Donald says,
1: it won't be long now, boys. I can see the top.
0: On and on they climb. Finally, Donald reaches up, finds a hold on the ledge with his fingertips, and says to his nephews,
1: this is it, boys. The summit.
0: And he pulls himself up, peeks over the edge, and sees something that makes his eyes pop together. Last picture, his nephews stick their heads over the edge, and they see a sign which reads, for the better view lots, see Hitch and Company, real estate brokers. Yeah.
2: Oh, poor Donald. After all that trouble thinking he's going to be the first one to plant the flag at the top of the mountain, then he finds that someone else has been there before.
0: Yes.
2: But how did those other people get there?
0: Apparently, there must be a road that goes up the other side of the mountain, which Donald didn't see.
2: Oh, that Donald.
0: Well, now, what would you like?
2: Oh, I'd love Dagwood and Blondie, please.
0: I'd love them, too. So let's pick up the first page of the second section. And here we go with Dagwood and Blondie. Ramafoo, ramafum, zim, zam, zombie. Conjure me music for Dagwood and Blondie. Dagwood starts getting ready for bed, saying to Blondie, I'm going to bed early tonight and get a good night's sleep. I need the rest. Meanwhile, at the Dithers' house, Dagwood's boss is having a terrible time with his wife. She's chasing after him with a chair as he screeches, oh, Cora, no, no. And she yells, you ornery walrus! He opens the door and dashes out into the night, yelling, oh, Cora, no, no. A little later, last picture top row, Dagwood, who has settled down in bed, hears his doorbell ringing. He sits up exclaiming, great Scott, who can that be ringing our doorbell at this hour of the night? When he opens the door, first picture, next row, Mr. Dithers grabs his hand and tells Dagwood a sad tale. Oh, Cora and I quarreled. She locked me out of our house. The tear trickles from Dagwood's eye, the right eye. And Dagwood says,
3: come in. I'll make you some coffee.
0: Half hour later, Mr. Dithers is drinking a cup of black coffee, and the tears are trickling from his eyes. And he sobs,
3: oh, thank you, dear boy, for your kindness. I'll sleep in the park with the other broken, unwanted, old men.
0: And the tears roll down Dagwood's cheeks, and he sobs,
3: oh, no, Mr. Dithers, please don't go. I insist you stay here and sleep on our sofa.
0: And he beds Dithers down on the sofa and spreads a blanket over him. Last picture of the row, Mr. Dithers kisses Dagwood's hand and says,
3: Dagwood, dear boy, I'll never forget this. I'll be grateful for the rest of my life.
0: Suddenly, the doorbell rings. And then the door bursts open. And Mr. Dithers' wife dashes in, screeching,
4: Sue, this is where you are. I've been frantic with worry about you.
0: Mr. Dithers drops to his knees in fear, second picture, third row, and points at Dagwood, saying,
3: oh, it's all Dagwood's fault, dear. He insisted I spend the night here.
0: Whereupon Mrs. Dithers leaps for Dagwood, who tries to get away. Around the room they go. This is where the yells of Dagwood.
4: Oh, so it's your fault. Joe, it's you who's trying to break up our happy home.
0: Finally, she brings him to the floor with a flying tackle. And first picture bottom row, Mrs. Dithers snarls, "You home wrecker!" And Mr. Dithers says,
3: "You ought to be ashamed of yourself, Dagwood Bumpstead."
0: And Mrs. Dithers goes to Mr. Dithers saying,
4: "Come, dear, we'll go back to our dear little home."
0: And Mr. Dithers puts his arm around her and walks out the door cooing,
3: "Our little love nest."
0: And Dagwood, who is lying on the floor, opens one black eye and then the other and dizzily staggers upstairs. Blondie takes one look at his black eye and says,
5: "I thought you were the person who said he wanted a good night's sleep."
2: Oh, poor Dagwood. I think that's wrong. After he cried because he was so unhappy because Mr. Dithers was unhappy, then Mr. Dithers lets this happen to Dagwood.
0: I feel the same way, that big coward blaming Dagwood for his troubles.
2: You know what? Dagwood should quit his job and never work for him again. Then Mr. Dithers would be sorry.
0: Yes, I'll bet he would. Well, now...
2: Oh, look, here's Roy Rogers at the bottom of the page. Read that, please, will you?
0: I'll read that in just a moment, but first here's that nice man again with something interesting to say. Now here we go again with Puck the Comic Weekly. And on the bottom of the first page of the second section, Roy Rogers, King of the Cowboys.
2: Magic words for the music, please.
0: Very well, my lady. Hi-yip-hi-yo. Now here we go with Roy and Trigger. Hi-yip-hi-yo. Roy caught up with the bandit who had stolen Trigger Jr. and found him trying to hold up a train. The bandit seemed to be quite inexperienced and turned out to be a timid fellow who couldn't even get his gun out of his holster. Trigger Jr. bucked the bandit off, and the train engineers get their hands on him just as Roy rode up. Roy asks him what the big idea was of stealing Trigger Jr. The bandit makes a break and runs for the horses again. Roy tackles him and brings him to the ground just as a shot rings out. A tough-looking man gallops up, holding a rifle on all of them. He snarls at Roy.
6: "Take your mitts off the masked man, cowboy. Dick Dolan is dealing in here to help out a fellow road agent. I'll find out later what he's doing in my territory."
0: As Roy drops the clumsy bandit and holds his hands up, the man with the gun tells the engineers, last picture, top row,
6: "All right, climb into your iron horse, boys. Highball out of here. You, Jesse James, get on your cayuse. And don't try nothing, cowboy."
0: The timid masked bandit runs for Trigger Jr. again, saying,
7: Thanks for liberating me, Mr. Dolan. We road agents must stick together."
0: Roy makes a jump at him, first picture bottom row, saying,
7: "You're not stealing Trigger Jr. again. He's Trigger's son, and he belongs to me."
0: The man on horseback yells,
6: "I told you to stay out of this, cowboy. Maybe this will teach you that Dick Dolan means what he says."
0: He knocks Roy out with a rifle butt. At this moment, the engineer who has climbed into the cab of the locomotive reaches for a lever and gives it a quick jerk. Hot steam shoots out at the horse and the outlaw with a gun. The horse prances out as the engineer, last picture, yells to Roy, who's lying on the ground,
7: "Roy, watch out! You'll be trampled!"
2: Oh, my goodness, look! Roy is lying on the ground unconscious right underneath the hooves of the horse that's prancing about there.
0: Yeah, look, that crazy, clumsy bandit is running for Trigger Jr. again. He wants to get away from both Roy and Dick Dolan.
2: I wonder why he's afraid of Dolan.
0: Well, next week we'll find that out and see whether Roy comes to in time to prevent Trigger Jr. from being stolen again. Now let's turn over the page.
2: All right. Look, there's Flash Gordon on page 2. You remember, Flash is on the moon and he was captured by the moon man named Rock.
0: Yes, a mad scientist from Earth who had succeeded in overthrowing the good leaders of the Beetlemen and now was ruler on the moon.
2: And just as the good Beetleman was helping Flash Gordon get loose from the ropes he was tied up with, Rock came out again and aimed his gun at Flash and said he was going to kill him. Quick, read and we'll see what happens next.
0: Very well, here we go with Flash Gordon. Rig-a-rig-a-doon-doon, sans-com-a-tash. Let's have music for Heroic Flash. Flash has barely finished melting the spun glass ropes that bound Dale and Professor Bright when Rock appears on the scene and snarls,
6: "Drop that torch or I'll fire!"
0: While Rock's attention is centered on Flash, Cor, the Beetleman, steals up behind him. But Rock senses danger and whirls around, blasting wildly with his ray gun. Flash, Last Picture Top Row takes advantage of Rock's momentary distraction to charge at him with a blazing torch. The flame touches off the charge in the Moon Tyrant's ray gun, and the weapon backfires. And Rock vanishes in a white-hot blast of light. First Picture Bottom Row, the noise of the struggle in the cavern attracts a swarm of beetlemen. Speaking by telepathy through the friendly King Kor, Flash addresses them. The Tyrant Rock is gone. You Moon Men are free. Kor will lead you again to live in peace with the Earth. The Moon Men accept Flash as their friend and assign a crew of mechanics to repair his space rocket. Flash makes a friendly gesture in return, inviting the Moon Men to send one of their number as a visitor to the Earth. To seal the friendship pact, Kor offers a token gift, saying,
8: "The Earthman Rock collected these shiny meteor crystals. Perhaps you would like them."
0: Flash and Dale stare in amazement, because the shiny crystals are huge diamonds.
2: Oh, look, he has a whole basket full of those diamonds, and they're each as big as a ball.
0: Yes, if Flash takes those back to Earth, he'll be a millionaire.
2: My, isn't that wonderful?
0: Yeah.
2: I'm so happy that he's a friend of the Beetlemen. And now the people on the Moon and the people on the Earth will be friends and they won't have any more trouble.
0: Well, let's hope that's the way things will work out. Now?
2: Well, now it's time for Dick's Adventures, isn't it?
0: It is. So let's go over to the last page and Dick's Adventures.
2: Do you remember Dick is at West Point, which is the fort that's commanded by General Benedict Arnold?
0: Yes, and Dick is suspicious that Benedict Arnold is up to no good. The general has him secretly guide an English officer, a Major Andre, through the American lines.
2: Yes, and I think that this Major Andre is a spy. And if General Benedict Arnold has any dealings with him, I think he's bad.
0: Well, let's find out more about it right now. Here we go with Dick's Adventures. Say the magic words with me. Riggity-pack-a-zack-a-zick. Let's have music for adventurous Dick.

0: Under pretense of negotiating for the exchange of Revolutionary War prisoners, General Benedict Arnold, Commandant of West Point, meets secretly at night with British Major Andre. But dawn comes, and Andre can't get back to his lines. Dick receives orders to hide the enemy officer in a neighboring farmhouse. As they approach the farmhouse, a dog announces their coming. The farmer opens his door, and on being shown the note from Benedict Arnold, the farmer, last picture top row, reluctantly agrees to give Andre shelter until nightfall. Upon being shown to a room, Dick and Major Andre prepare to relax until night, first picture next row. Dick sees Major Andre peer nervously through the curtained window, and deeply suspicious of treason, Dick ponders on how to get a look at the paper which he knows is hidden in Andre's boots. Noticing that Major Andre is overly vain of his appearance, Dick says, as he sees him take off his boots,
1: "They could stand a good polishing, sir."
0: Andre hands his boots to Dick, who polishes them. But the British officer supervises watchfully. Finally, Andre lies down to take a nap, his boots beside the bed. Sometimes light fingers can outwit sharp eyes. While Andre rests, Dick, last picture second row, steals a glimpse of the map of West Point with all the gun batteries clearly marked for enemy eyes. But spies don't necessarily have to be sleeping when their eyes seem shut, as Dick discovers too late. As Dick is reading the note, first picture bottom row, suddenly...
1: Oh!
0: From behind him, a blow on the head knocks him out. It's Andre, who has seen Dick reading the secret plans. Retrieving the treasonable plans, Andre quickly dresses, slips from the house, steals a horse from the barn, and speeds under cover of darkness to the British lines, only a few miles down the Hudson. Last picture, in an upper room of the farmhouse, a dazed Yankee sergeant struggles furiously to get himself free. It is Dick who comes to, finding himself gagged and bound and lying in the room of the farmhouse. And Major Andre and the papers gone.
2: Oh, Dick shouldn't have tried to see what was in those papers just then. He should have waited until a safer time.
0: Yes, I think you're right.
2: Maybe the farmer, though, maybe he'll hear Dick kicking on the floor or something, and then he'll come in and help him get loose, and then they can send somebody to catch that Major Andre.
0: We'll find out next week, because now it's important that Major Andre gets caught. You see, if the English get those plans of the fort, they'll know exactly how to capture it and take it away from the Americans.
2: Oh, I can't wait to see if they do stop him.
0: Well, now what?
2: Oh, let's read Rusty Riley. Here he is at the bottom of the page. You remember last week that me and Smith had knocked Tex out with a rock when they got in a fight, and then he ran towards the locomotive and he was going to try to escape on it.
0: Yes, and by the time the sheriff and the state policeman looked up, he was starting the locomotive.
2: Please read now and see if they catch him.
0: Very well. Here we go with Rusty Riley. Gallop and run till the road is dusty. Give us music for his horse and Rusty. Tex hears the locomotive starting up. He exclaims,
3: "Hey, don't let that man get away, Sheriff. He's an enemy agent. He's wanted by the FBI.
0: One of the posse exclaims,
4: "Yeah, and if he gets that engine on the downgrade, we'll never catch him."
0: The sheriff says, "Come on, men." The state trooper exclaims, last picture top row, "Frank guns. He's on the downgrade with the throttle wide open." The sheriff says, "Well, he won't go far." "And what do you mean he won't go far, Sheriff?"
4: "Well, there's a hairpin turn near the bottom of the grade. That there engine won't hold the rails over 15 miles an hour."
0: They watch the locomotive as it nears the bottom of the hill. Faster and faster it goes as it nears the curve. Then, as it hits the curve, its wheels leave the track. And over it goes. The trooper exclaims as they run toward the track,
4: "You were right, Sheriff. He left the rails all right. And there's that fellow. He must have jumped."
0: The sheriff, seeing Smith lying still beside the track, says,
4: "And he'll be mighty lucky if he ain't dead."
0: A moment later, Rusty and Tex are watching as the sheriff and the trooper examine Smith, who's unconscious. The sheriff says,
4: "Yeah, he's in bad shape, but he'll live. I think he's got a broken leg."
0: The trooper replies, "There's a shack with a phone down the track a bit. I'll get a doctor." Tex says,
3: "If you don't mind, I'd like to make an important call, too."
0: Last picture, a little later, at Milestone Farm, Mr. Miles hangs up the phone and says to his daughter, Patty,
4: "Well, that was Tex, Patty. He and Rusty are safe. I'll tell you all about it in a minute, but first I've got to call the FBI.
2: Oh, goody. At last Mr. Miles knows that Tex and Rusty are all right. It's been a long time since Tex and Rusty have talked to him.
0: Yes, you bet it has.
2: Isn't that wonderful, though? Tex and Rusty are safe from any more trouble with that mean man Smith. And now Rusty has his secret plans. And you know what? I'll bet you he'll be a hero when he hands them over to the FBI, won't he?
0: I think he will. But we'll find that out next week.
2: All right. I'll surely be here, Mr. Connie Wiggly Man.
0: So will I. And now that's all the time I have. But before I go, here's that nice man with some more interesting information. Well, honey, and all you boys and girls, I've got to go now.
2: All right, Mr. Connie Wiggly Man, but I'll be waiting for you next week.
0: Okay, that's a date, and a date with all you boys and girls. Be sure to meet me with our little friend, Miss Honey, next week when I read Puck the Comic Weekly. For I'm the Comic Weekly Man, the jolly Comic Weekly Man. I'll be back to read the funnies to you happy boys and honeys. Don't forget, boys and girls, see you all next week. Your friend...

0: Will you have the polo, dear Liza? Dear Liza, will you have the polo, dear Liza? Polo.
1: How very kind of you, dear Henry. I most certainly will. I'll have three or four or maybe more.
0: But you take the old tube.
1: Because they happen to be my tube of polo, dear Henry. Have one.

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This is your FBI, the official broadcast from the files of the Federal Bureau of Investigation, presented as a public service by the Equitable Life Assurance Society of the United States and the Equitable Society's representative in your community. Are you one of the 47 million Americans who benefit from group insurance? Listen carefully to this special message from Mr. Gwilym A. Price, president of the Westinghouse Electric Corporation. Mr. Price says, and I quote, "We are glad to make group surgical benefits available to 40,000 of our employees and hospital expense insurance available to them as well as to their wives and children. Last year, 1/10 or 4,000 of the employees insured and 6,600 of their dependents were hospitalized. Of the employees insured, 3,000 underwent surgical operations. The value of their group insurance protection, provided at such low cost, is proved by the fact that the Equitable Society paid more than $700,000 in total benefits to these families in a single year. Yes, group insurance is something worth owning." In a few minutes, the Equitable Life Assurance Society will give further important information about group insurance, which will interest both employers and employees. Tonight's FBI file, Danger in the Jury Box.

0: Noah Webster, in his dictionary, defines the word criminal as one who has committed a crime. He further defines the word crime as an act or omission forbidden by law and punishable upon conviction. But those definitions, we feel, do not go far enough. Whether he is one of the war criminals who recently died at Nuremberg, or a petty thief who was convicted in your hometown for snatching a lady's handbag, the criminal all over the world has one common characteristic. He cannot be happy unless he's running something. He must be Mr. Big, even if he's stealing pennies. That is the criminal. He is the cancer in the body of the American nation today. Tonight's file opens in the comfortable dining room of a suburban home occupied by Tom Harris and his daughter Joyce. They're finishing dinner when Joyce breaks the silence.
1: How'd you like dinner, Pop?
2: Oh, fine, fine.
1: You said this morning you didn't know what you wanted, so I took a chance on lamb chops.
2: Well, they were very good. Oh, and Joyce.
1: Yes, Pop?
2: You're going to get yourself married soon, so let me give you some advice.
1: What's that?
2: When a man finishes breakfast, he doesn't know what he wants to eat for dinner that night.
1: Okay, I'll remember. Have some more coffee?
2: All right, just a swallow. Oh, that's enough.
1: All right, Pop.
2: Oh, thanks, dear. I'm kind of tired tonight.
1: You look tired. Very busy at the office today?
2: Yes, I cleaned up my desk so I wouldn't have anything to worry about while I'm serving on the jury.
1: When does the trial start?
2: Well, I reported for jury duty this afternoon, and right off the bat, they picked me to serve in a case tomorrow.
1: Guess it's going to be tough staying away from the office, isn't it?
2: Yes, but after all, I'm a citizen, and I want good government. Serving on juries is part of my duty.
1: You know, you're a very wonderful pop to have.
2: Thanks. Well, I think I'll run down to the corner for a paper. See what's going on in the world.
1: Okay. I'll clean up while you're gone.
2: Good. See you later.
3: Hey, you. Hey, you. Come here.
2: Me?
3: Yeah, you. Is your name Thomas J. Harris?
2: Yes, that's right.
3: Okay, you're the guy. Get in here next to me.
2: But I'm going down the corner.
3: Now look, mister, let's don't fight. See this thing?
2: Why, it's a gun.
3: That's right. Now do what I say. Come on.

0: In the center of that same city, even as Mr. Harris was being carried off, Special Agent Jim Taylor is reporting to the FBI field office. As he enters...
1: Well, hello, Jim.
2: Oh, Mike.
1: What are you doing out here?
2: I came out to testify in that Paul Scott case.
1: The Paul Scott case?
2: That's right. Scott goes on trial here tomorrow for stealing automobiles and carrying them across the state line from here to Illinois.
1: You here as a witness?
2: Mm-hmm. Prosecuting attorney thought he might need me. I made the arrest about 3 months ago.
1: Oh, well, that's why I didn't know about the case.
2: Well, that's right. You were in the Salt Lake City office then, weren't you?
1: That's right. Who is this Paul Scott?
2: Well, he was the brains behind the operation. They stole cars in about 10 states.
1: Yeah? How'd you make the collar?
2: Well, I got a tip that he was eating at a place over on Market Street. I went over. There he was, and I brought him in.
1: Well, that easy, huh?
2: Easy as that. They set the bail at $100,000, and he couldn't raise it.
1: Oh, I remember the case. Now that you mention that $100,000, sure. Say, what was the nickname the papers pinned on Scott?
2: The Blade.
1: Oh, yeah.
2: There was a knife on him with a 6-inch blade when I arrested him.
1: Yeah. Sounds like a nice chum to go on a cruise with.
2: Well, I don't think Mr. Scott will be taking many cruises when this trial is over.
1: Good.
2: Oh, you go ahead, Mark. Finish that report you're working on. I've got some people to see downtown.
3: Can you tell me why I'm blindfolded?
4: So you can't see where you're going?
3: But what is this all about?
4: Look, mister, I can't talk to you about it.
3: Are we going to meet somebody?
4: Yeah.
3: When?
4: Real soon.
3: Well, can you tell me...
4: I can't tell you nothing. Now, shut up. Okay, mister. We're going to pick up the boss.
3: When?
4: Right now. Hello, boss.
5: Hello, John. This the right guy?
4: Yeah, this is Mr. Thomas J. Harris, ain't you?
3: That's right. Now, can you tell me what this is all about?

0: Hello, boss.
1: Hello, John. This the right guy?
0: Yeah, this is Mr. Thomas J. Harris. Major.
2: That's right. Now, can you tell me what this is all about?
1: Yeah, I'll tell you.
2: That's fine.
1: You're on the jury in the Paul Scott case, Mr. Harris.
2: I am.
1: I'm a friend of Paul Scott, and I want to make a deal with you.
2: Deal?
1: Yeah. If you see to it that Scott beats this rap, there's 5 G's in it for your end.
2: You mean you...
1: I mean I want you to see to it that Scott is found not guilty by that jury.
2: But I'm only one man, I...
1: Yeah, but you can swing some other votes once you get into that jury room. And there's 5,000 in it for you.
2: But I can't,
1: look,
2: I...
1: Mr. Harris, I know this is kind of sudden. Don't give me an answer now.
2: When do you have to know?
1: Joe will call you up later on tonight at your house. And, remember one thing.
2: What's that?
1: It ain't gonna be a healthy world for you if you don't go along with us. Think that over, Mr. Harris. Think it over.

0: Now, don't get too excited, Joyce. It's nothing.
1: Nothing? You get picked up and your eyes are taped and it's nothing? I'm going to call the police.
0: Well, sit down, dear. I don't want you to call anyone.
1: But, Pop, you can't go through with it.
0: Well, don't think I want to.
1: Are they going to come here later?
0: No. One of them is going to call on the telephone.
1: All right. When the phone rings, we'll just let it ring. Promise me you won't answer it.
0: But, Joyce, I'm afraid to think what they'll do. They're dangerous men.
1: Then you've got to call the police.
0: If I call the police, I couldn't tell them who to arrest.
1: Why not?
0: Well, I saw the one who picked me up outside, but I never saw the other one, the boss.
1: Oh.
0: And even so, even if they arrested both of them, the gang is bigger than that. Somebody would, well, somebody might try to kill me.
1: But you could get police protection.
0: For the rest of my life? I wouldn't want that.
1: Let it ring, Pop. Let it ring.

0: Come in. Hello, Jim.
1: Hello, Mac.
0: Thought I wasn't going to see you till tomorrow night. Can't you stand being away from the office?
1: I came back here to go to work.
0: Work? You want to start at this hour on what?
1: Mark, when I left here, I went down to police headquarters. I picked up a very interesting rumor.
0: About the Scott case?
1: That's right. There may be some tampering going on with the jury that was picked for that case this afternoon.
0: Oh. How do they figure?
1: Well, it seems that Scott has been bragging to some of the others around the jail that everything is in the bag for him to get an acquittal.
0: And one of them talked?
1: That's it. One of Scott's cellmates told a trustee, and he told the warden.
0: And the warden called police headquarters.
1: Right.
0: Now, what do we do now?
1: Well, the first thing to do is get a list of the jurors who were chosen this afternoon.
0: Okay.
1: When we get that list, we'll take the matter up with the prosecuting attorney and the judge.
0: And I guess they'll want us to go down and have a talk with them one by one.
1: That'd be my guess. Come on, let's get moving.

0: How long has it been now, Pop?
1: Since the phone rang?
0: Uh-huh.
1: About an hour. Why?
0: Well, maybe it worked. Maybe they think you're not at home.
1: Yeah, maybe.
0: Why don't you go up and go to bed, Pop?
1: I think I will. I don't know if I'll be able to sleep, but...
0: What do you think?
1: Yes, it's probably them.
0: Don't answer the door. Oh,
1: Joyce, if they've come this far, they're not going away that easy. I'll get it.
2: Hello, Mr. Harris. Why didn't you answer the phone, Mr. Harris?
1: Well, I thought maybe
0: you... He didn't answer the phone because he's not going to take your bride.
2: Where did you come from? Out of the woodwork?
1: That's my daughter, Joyce.
2: Tell her to mind her own business.
0: What my father does is my business.
2: Look, Mr. Harris, I came over here to talk to you. Do we need this broad?
1: Joyce, please go back into the kitchen.
0: No, Pop. I'm going to stay here.
2: Well, if you stay here, shut up. Now, mister, I ain't got time to be spending all night here. What's the word?
1: I don't see how I can do what you ask.
2: You mean you ain't gonna play ball with us?
1: I don't...
2: Now, wait. Wait a minute. Before you make up your mind, I got something to tell you.
1: What is it?
2: The boss said to tell you, if you said no, that he'd raise the ante to $10,000.
1: $10,000?
2: That's right. Now, that's a lot of cabbage, mister, just for a couple of days' work.
1: You can go back and tell the boss that I'm not for sale.
2: What?
0: You heard him. He's not for sale. Now get out before I...

0: call the police.
1: Before you what?
0: Before I call the police.
1: Lady, stay away from that phone. I said drop that phone, and I meant it.
2: Say, that's my daughter. I know it's your daughter, mister, but she was going to call the cops.
1: Now, look, I'm going to let you loose, but don't try anything.
3: Joyce, dear.
1: She'll be all right. She was only knocked out for a little while.
3: Get out of here.
1: You mean your answer is still no?
3: That's right.
1: Okay. I got some news for you. I'm taking your daughter with me and keeping her until you decide to vote the right way.
2: Oh, no, you're not.

0: We will return in just a moment to tonight's file, which shows how your FBI promotes national security. Now let's hear from a typical American worker who has attained greater personal security thanks to his employer's cooperation and the Equitable Society.
1: Well, I want to tell you, it sure saved me a lot of headaches when my company signed up for complete group insurance.
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1: And my payroll deduction for group insurance is so small, I hardly notice it. How do they do it, anyway?
0: Simply because your employer bears part of the cost. And also, there are enough of you so that the Equitable Society is able to sell it at what amounts to a wholesale price. That's why group insurance is such a great buy.
1: That's right, Mr. Cross. Listen to this. When I got hurt in the plant and was laid up over a month, the Equitable Society sent me a check that covered nearly all my earnings for the time I was out.
0: Group insurance was originated by the Equitable Society in 1911. Thomas I. Parkinson, president of the Equitable Society, says group insurance is the most inspiring life insurance development of our time. If your company does not have group insurance, or if your company's group program is incomplete, your management can get in touch with the nearest office of the Equitable Life Assurance Society of the United States. And now back to the FBI file, Danger in the Jury Box.

0: Many of you who listen to these programs, taken from the files of your FBI, regard the crime wave as something that is foreign to your particular person, as something that is happening to someone else. Pick up your local newspaper tonight, though, and look at the headlines. Three bandits escape after gem robbery. Grand jury probes election murder. Two rob liquor store. Police hunt missing co-ed. Gunmen kill hold-up victim and fight. Those are ordinary headlines in everyday's papers. Those crimes may be happening to strangers, but they are not happening to strange people. They're happening to people every day. To people like you. Tonight's file continues in the living room of the Harris home. Special Agents Jim Taylor and Mark Jackson are questioning Mr. Harris about the events of an hour earlier.
1: And you say the man who abducted your daughter is the same man who...
2: Yes. It was the same man who drove me away after dinner.
1: I see. You don't know his name, of course.
2: Well, boss called him Joe one time.
1: Oh? That might have been just to throw you off.
2: Maybe.
3: You don't by any chance remember hearing any peculiar sounds while you were on the ride with Joe, do you, Mr. Harris?
2: No, I don't. I was so puzzled about the whole thing.
3: Yeah.
2: And afraid that I wasn't particularly listening for anything.
1: Well, I can understand that. You don't have to be ashamed of being afraid, Mr. Harris.
3: No. I don't know anyone who likes having a gun stuck against his ribs.
1: Now, let's get this straight, sir. You say Joe was about 5 feet 10 inches tall.
2: That's right.
1: With light complexion and blonde hair.
2: Correct.
1: And he had a scar on his right cheek that slanted toward his ear.
2: Yes.
1: Well, that might be enough identification for us.
2: Mr. Taylor, all I want is my daughter. I don't care about catching those gangsters.
1: We'll do our very best to find both of them, Mr. Harris. You can depend on that.
2: What shall I do tomorrow? Do you want me to go to court?
1: Yes. You go to court just as if nothing had happened. We'll get word to the judge, and if he agrees, we'll get an adjournment of a few days.
2: What good will that do?
1: It'll give them a chance to get in touch with you again.
2: And if they do?
1: If they do, you tell them that you'll play ball with them.
2: But
1: that's just so that you can get your daughter back. Then we'll try to catch them when you've got nothing at stake.
2: I see.
1: In all kidnapping cases, Mr. Harris, the object of the FBI is to first ensure the safety of the victim. Then catch the kidnappers.
2: I didn't know that.
1: Now, we're going down to police headquarters and see if we can find a picture of the man you described for us as Joe. If we do, we'll be back here to see you.

0: Who's there?
1: It's me, Joe.
0: Okay, wait a minute. All right, come on in.
2: Yep.
0: What'd he say, Joe?
2: He said no, but I got everything fixed up.
0: He went for the 10,000.
2: No, but I snatched his daughter.
0: You what?
2: I snatched his daughter, and I told him we wouldn't bring her back until after he said okay.
3: Holy jump! How stupid can you get?
2: What do you mean? I thought that was real smart. You see, now he's got to help Paul beat the rat.
3: Don't you ever read the papers, you ape?
2: Get mad, boy. Sure, I read the papers.
3: Did you see where three guys went to the chair last week back east on a snatch?
2: Yeah, but this guy can't squawk, boss.
3: Oh. Where is she, the girl?
2: Over in my apartment.
3: Where's that?
2: 51 State Street.
3: What floor are you on?
2: For the apartment?
3: Yes, yes.
2: Well, it's in the cellar, and I got a gag.
3: Is she blindfolded, too?
2: Sure, boss. You don't think I'm that dumb.
3: I won't answer that. Now listen, and hear me good.
2: I hear you good.
3: I want you to go back to that apartment, pick up that girl, and take her back home.
2: What?
3: I got enough trouble trying to get the blade out of the jam he's in without getting into a jackpot myself. Now go ahead and let her loose.
2: Okay, boss, whatever you say.
3: Pick me up tomorrow morning. Now we got to get out of town for a while.
4: Oh, Mr. Taylor, Mr. Jackson, do you have any word about my daughter?
5: No, not yet. But, of course, we sent out the alarm only about an hour ago.
4: Oh, I've never spent an hour like this last one.
5: I'm sure you haven't, Mr. Harris. Yes, sir, will you take a look at these three pictures and see if any one of them is Joe?
4: No, not this one.
5: Mm-hmm.
4: Yes, this last one. This is Joe.
5: That's fine.
4: Oh, I don't think I can stand much more of
5: it. Mr. Harris, we'd like...
4: Joyce! Oh, thank God you're home. Are you all right?
6: Yes.
4: But how did you get here?
6: That man brought me back, dropped me on the corner.
4: Oh, it's so good to have you home.
6: Pop, who are these men?
4: Oh, this is Mr. Taylor, Joyce, and Mr. Jackson. They're from the FBI.
6: Oh, the FBI, that's wonderful.
5: And yeah, maybe you'd better sit down, Miss Harris.
6: All right. Thank you. A little weak in the knees.
4: Oh, my poor baby, tell me, did they hurt you?
6: No. Except when that Joe knocked me out while I was telephoning.
5: Where did he take you, Miss Harris?
6: I don't know, Mr. Taylor. I was blindfolded after we got into the car.
5: You were conscious then?
6: Yes. I guess the fresh air revived me.
5: I see.
7: Did you get to talk to the boss, too, Miss Harris?
6: No, I didn't. Joe took me to a place and then left. In a little while, he came back and drove me home. He seemed very mad.
5: Oh? Sounds like maybe the kidnapping was his own idea and the boss didn't like it.
7: Yeah, it does. Jury tampering's one thing, kidnapping's another.
5: Can you tell us anything about the place he took you to?
6: Well, we rode for, I should say, 20 minutes.
7: Well, that means you stayed within the city limits.
5: You have any idea where you were when you got out?
6: We went down a flight of steps off the street.
5: I see. Into a cellar?
6: Yes. While I was down there, I could hear people talking when they walked over the grating in front.
5: Could you hear what they were saying?
6: Yes, there must have been a movie right near there. They were talking about the picture, the killers.
5: Of killers? That's a good picture. I saw it. Tell me, what time was this?
6: I guess about 1 o'clock.
5: Did you hear anything else?
6: Yes. There was an automobile smash-up almost in front of the building while I was there. I heard the crash, and in a little while I heard an ambulance arrive.
5: Well, thank you, Miss Harris. That ought to be enough for us. Come on, Mark. We've got work to do.
7: Here's that map you asked for, Jim.
5: Oh,
7: with the whole city laid out, block by block.
5: Okay, let's get some pins.
7: I got you.
5: It's pins with different colored heads. Then we'll get police reports on all accidents between 1 and 2 this morning.
7: Right. I'll check on all the movie houses that are playing the killers.
5: Then we'll want the hospital records and ambulance calls between 1 and 2 from every hospital.
7: Check. I'll arrange for that.
5: We'll put a red pin in the map every place we find a movie house with the killers. A white pin where we find an auto crash, and a blue pin where we find an ambulance pickup.
7: I'll make all the phone calls now.
5: You get the hospital and police records. I'll find out about the movie houses. Seventh and Main. There it is.
7: Yeah.
5: Okay, that's the last of the movie houses pinned down.
7: All right, here are the records from police headquarters, Jim.
5: Right. Let's start on that. By the time we're through, maybe the hospital records will be here.
7: Okay, you want to take this first sheet and I'll work on the second?
5: Let's keep going. We've got no time to spare. Is that the last pin on the hospital pickups?
7: That's right, Jim. That's all.
5: Good. Now, let's check this map.
7: Okay. There's the place with all three pins together.
5: Yes. Fifth and State Street. Okay. Now, let's find Joe.

0: Who's that?
1: Me, Joe.
0: Oh. Okay, come on.
1: Hey, boss, how come the door ain't locked?
0: Kid's coming up from the drugstore with my breakfast.
1: Oh.
0: I'll be finished packing here in a minute.
1: Hey, look, boss, when are we going to get out of here?
0: As soon as I eat breakfast.
1: That quick, huh?
0: Sure. We got to get out of town, thus heat gets off us. And, speaking of heat, did you get rid of the girl?
1: Yeah, I dropped her off near where she lives.
0: Anybody see her?
1: Nope, street was empty.
0: Good.
1: Hey, boss, are we going to stay away a long time?
0: No, just until we find out whether that guy Harris called the cops about his daughter. We got no kidnapping rap against us. We can back.
1: Oh, good. You see, I want to tell my girl.
0: You tell your girl nothing. Don't tell anybody where we're going or why. Tell her when we come back.
1: Okay.
0: Where is that kid with my breakfast? Now, listen. We finished packing. Let's get out of here. We can get some coffee on the road.
1: All right.
2: Don't move, either of you.
0: Who are you? Who are these other people?
3: If you insist on formal introductions, this is Mr. Harris. Maybe you didn't recognize him without any tape over his eyes. This is his daughter, Joyce. And this is Mark Jackson. We're both special agents of the FBI.
1: Mr. Whiskers?
3: That's us, Joe.
0: Well, what brought you here?
3: We pieced together Miss Harris's story. Found out where Joe had taken her last night, then we waited outside Joe's place all night with Mr. Harris and his daughter.
4: And when Joe came out this morning, we just followed him here.
0: Why, you stupid...
3: There you are, Mr. Martin. Mr. Harris, close your eyes for a moment. All right, Mr. Martin. Ask Mr. Harris a question. Any question.
0: I have nothing to say to Mr. Harris.
3: Mr. Harris, is that the voice?
5: Yes. That's the voice I heard when Joe brought me to talk to somebody. I'd know it anywhere.
3: All right, Mr. Martin. You too, Joe. You were so interested in juries, we're going to give you a chance to face one.

Herbert Martin and his hired thug, Joseph Wentworth, were tried separately and were both convicted. Wentworth was convicted of kidnapping and received a 20-year sentence. Herbert Martin was convicted of conspiring to bribe a federal juror and is now serving a long sentence in the penitentiary. This case was brought to you tonight from the files of your FBI to show with what thoroughness your FBI works on every case that falls within its jurisdiction. Not every case is solved easily. Not every case is solved quickly. But the record of your FBI proves that the most difficult cases are broken open because no clue is too small, no lead too improbable for the FBI to follow up. It is that painstaking care with the most minute detail that has brought your FBI the worldwide reputation it has. A reputation as invincible protectors of you, the American people.

0: In just a moment, we'll tell you about next week's exciting case from the official files of your FBI. 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
0: The incidents used in tonight's Equitable Life Assurance Society's broadcast are adapted from the files of the Federal Bureau of Investigation. However, all names used are fictitious, and any similarity thereof to the names of persons living or dead is accidental. Tonight's broadcast was directed by William M. Sweet. The music was composed and conducted by Frederick Steiner. The author was Jerry D. Lewis, and your narrator was Dean Carlton. This is Your FBI is a Jerry Devine production. This is Milton Cross speaking for the Equitable Life Assurance Society of the United States and the Equitable Society's representative in your community, and inviting you to tune in again next week at this same time when the Equitable Life Assurance Society of the United States will bring you another thrilling story from the files of the Federal Bureau of Investigation, Operation Roomba, on This Is Your FBI.
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5: You know, some marmalades get some of their tang from added flavoring. While Robertson's Golden Shred gets all of its tang from Seville oranges. What would you rather have for breakfast?

0: bring out the Branston. Because the crisp vegetables and the one and only tangy sauce in Branston pickle bring out the best in your food.
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2: Harry and his friends were on their way back to the Chinese River village of Lashio when from a distance they saw smoke. It proved to be the little orphanage, a place run by a Mrs. Finch. And now it was in flames. As soon as Burma found out the children were safe in another house, she took charge. And in today's transcribed adventure, we'll learn what happens next. Terry and the Pirates is brought to you by the makers of Libby's Pineapple Juice, one of Libby's 100 famous foods. If there's one kid I feel sorry for, it's the boy or girl who forgets to send for his periscope. Why, when I think what that kid's missing, all the thrills and fun, it's enough to make me really feel bad. You see, this periscope is something mighty special. It shows you how to work a secret Chinese code and the Morse code, too, and how to flash messages at night. Now, there are games on this periscope. A treasure hunt game with a special playing board. And a crazy picture game that'll sure have you in stitches. But all those things are just extra features. They're plenty exciting, all right, but the real payoff is this. This periscope is just like the one Terry invented and put together in the show. Now, you know what it's meant to our friends and their adventures. Boy, they've sure got out of some mighty hot places with its help. Well, now, naturally, anybody'd be keen to have a periscope like that, one that lets them see around corners and way up over their heads, and that's exactly what you can have for just one dime and two Libby's labels. Yes, that's all you need. So get a label from Libby's Tomato Juice and one from Libby's Pineapple Juice. Print your full name and address on the back of one, and then mail them along with a dime to Terry in care of Libby's, Chicago, Illinois. Libby's is spelled L-I-B-B-Y-S. You know, I wouldn't be surprised if those labels you need were in your house already. So go look right after the show and see if your mother has a can of Libby's tomato juice and one of Libby's pineapple juice. Mail your labels and a dime with your full name and address to Terry in care of Libby's, Chicago, Illinois. And now, Terry and the Pirates. It is early evening in the almost deserted little Chinese village that sprawls between the Burma Road on one side and the muddy Yellow River on the other. We are in a rambling frame house not far from the dock. In one room are the Chinese orphan children, now asleep on boxes and makeshift bunks. Everything is piled helter-skelter throughout the house as we join Burma and Pat Ryan.
3: Look beautiful. I don't mind playing piano mover for you, but make up your mind where you want this crate. Can't stand here holding it all night.
4: Now, let me see. I think we better take it into the front room.
3: Okay.
4: Oh, no, wait. I think we better carry it into the room where the children are.
3: What do you mean, we? I'm holding 500 pounds in a big wooden box, and you say we.
4: I know. We'll carry it into the back room where we do the cooking.
3: I'm glad we made up our minds. Lead the way, and remember, after this, I'm not Big Stoop.
4: Walk this way, Pat.
3: If I could walk that way, I wouldn't be carrying this box. Now, where do you want this thing dropped?
4: Now, let's see. Over here by the window. No, that'd be awkward. No, you better put it over here by the woodshed door.
3: Okay.
4: Or do you think it would fit into that far corner?
3: Lady, I know one place it won't fit, and that's on my shoulder where it's been for the past 10 minutes. Now, when you decide exactly where you want it, just tell me.
4: Well... Is the big, strong, and handsome getting mad?
3: Look, I don't mind working for my dinner. We'll never get these new quarters settled the way we're going, Burma.
4: Oh, we're doing pretty good, Pat. Everybody's doing something. April and Perry are fixing up the dining room, and Captain Blaze and his daughter are policing up outside. And Connie's trying to round up some extra native help, and here we are. Isn't it wonderful?
3: I guess so. It makes you happy to fuss like this, okay, but let's make sure we don't have another fire.
4: What?
3: Just what I said. The orphanage fire was started by somebody. It wasn't an accident.
4: How do you know that?
3: Because I was snooping around the ruins, and I know enough about fires. You're a fire inspector.
4: Was there ever anything you weren't?
3: Yes. I never tried to pin a medal on a shadow.
4: And how did the fire start, Mr. Detective?
3: Very simple. Oil for the lamps of China was spilled in the kitchen. That's all.
4: Why should anybody want to set fire to an orphanage?
3: I'm sure I don't know, Madam Quiz.
5: Oh, I'm sure I know.
4: Mrs. Finch! Oh, I'm so glad you came back.
3: Hello.
4: Oh.
3: Come on into your new headquarters for Chinese orphans.
4: We've been trying to manage as best we could until you returned.
5: And you've been doing very well, too, with all the help you have. Now, what was this chatter about a deliberate fire?
3: Well, that's the way I figure it, Mrs. Finch.
5: Oh, but I don't think Mr. Ryan is right. The fire was started by some troublemaker.
3: Well, do you know who did it?
5: Well, I have a pretty good idea. I think I know why.
3: Well, now we're getting somewhere. Let's have it.
5: Very well. I'll tell you. Then I'm going to say goodbye.
4: Goodbye? You're going away?
5: That's the usual reason for saying goodbye, isn't it? Yes, I have special orders. I can't tell you what they are, but I have to pull out within an hour.
4: But, well, what about the children?
5: Well, you're here, aren't you? You're very capable.
4: But I don't know how to handle children. I'm not a mother.
5: Listen to her, Mr. Ryan. What's that got to do with it, Burma? Besides, she'll only take charge for a short while. I've arranged for a woman to come up the road and take charge, but until she gets here, you'll have to manage.
3: And Burma will do very well, too, Mrs. Finch. She's got us all working tooth and nail. She cooks supper for the youngsters, and I wish she'd relax so I could relax, too.
5: Oh, by the way, Burma, I must warn you about the food supply.
4: Yes?
5: Luckily, I discovered the fire in time, so I managed to get the children out, as well as the big food storage bin. Here are the keys.
4: All right.
5: Now, don't let them get out of your hands. There isn't much food left, and it'll be some time before we can get more.
4: Well, I'll take charge of the keys, but
5: I've been expecting a small steamer up the river. It's already 2 weeks late. You can't count on anything with a war going on.
3: And when the steamer does arrive?
5: It'll have supplies for the orphanage. But in these times, you can't tell about anything. So watch that food bin carefully.
4: I will.
3: And now, what about the danger right here?
5: Yes, about the fire. Well, I think it was started by a local native. One of three or four.
3: How come?
5: Quite simple. They wanted food. I caught them stealing once and I drove them off. They've been back, but they were afraid of me.
3: Small wonder.
5: So, you think I'm a battle axe too, Mr. Ryan?
3: Oh, no, no. Yes.
4: Yes, he does, Mrs. Finn.
3: Well, now, is that any way to talk for him?
5: I'm not the least bit annoyed, Mr. Ryan. Out here, you have to be hard-boiled if you hope to live very long. Your Burma will find that out soon enough. But both of you, remember what I said. Keep your eyes open for Han and his friend.
3: Han? Was that one of the local boys you want to make with the food?
5: Yes. He's as yellow as a river out there. But with a gun and a few pals, he may be dangerous. I'm almost sure he started the fire. So look sharp.
4: I will, Mrs. Finch.
5: And now, goodbye. Good luck to you both.
4: Oh, thank
5: no,
4: you.
5: No, no, don't go to the door with me. Just keep busy. I'll have somebody come and take charge in a few days. Meanwhile, you're in command, Burma. Your decisions are final. Again, heads up.
3: Well, goodbye, Mrs. Finch.
4: And good luck to you, too. Well, this is a spot. Look me over. Generalissimo in charge of orphans.
3: Sergeant Ryan reporting. We'll help you out, General. What's the orders?
4: Well, General Order number one is guard the food supplies.
3: Right.
4: Well, let's not throw a scare into the others. It's getting late. It's time they turned in. I think I'll sit up and guard the food.
3: You can't sit up all night, Burma.
4: Oh, I'm not a bit sleepy. With Mrs. Finch gone, I guess I'm too excited to sleep.
3: Just the same, you can't sit up alone. You'll fall asleep in no time.
4: Well, I thought I could fix a bunk, not in here where the food bin is, but well out there in the corridor. I wake up easily. I've got a gun handy.
3: That won't be much help. If you're going to do any watching, you ought to be where you can see and yet not be seen by any prowler.
4: How am I going to do that?
3: From that next room. Right in there. You can make yourself comfortable in here.
4: How'll I be able to see out here where the food bin is? We had a few locks on these doors. We could all rest easily, but nobody believes in locks and bolts.
3: And I'll get the periscope and we can adjust it.
4: Oh.
3: So you can look out into this room. We'll leave a lantern lit in here near the food bin.
4: The periscope? Oh, that's so. I'd forgot. Hey, does Terry still have it?
3: Yeah, I'll get it. And then we'll leave the door open just an inch or so.
4: Hey, where do you get this wee business? This is my job, Pat. Just get the periscope and I'll manage.
3: Now look, General Burma. The old Sarge is going to sit up with you. Four eyes are better than two, and it's a long wait till morning.
4: You get the periscope, and I'll fix a place where I can watch this room through it. We'll see to it that nobody gets that food tonight. What time is it, Pat?
3: It's about 7:30.
4: A fine watcher you are, you big sleeping giant. So I can't keep my eyes open, huh?
6: Hey, not so loud. Hey, wait. I thought I heard. I'll take a look through the periscope and Yeah, we have company.
4: All right, drop those bundles and put up your hands.
7: No, lady. No, don't.
4: You heard me. Drop those packages and be quick about it.
7: No, that's one lady. It's no.
4: Look, I've been sitting up all night just to meet you. Now put down that food and be quick.
7: Oh, no, can't stop. No woman say
4: look,
7: what.
4: Look, my unwashed friend, you set fire to that other building. You'll be shot for that, and then you'll never eat again.
7: Must have money food. Lady, give hand kiss for food, please.
4: I'll give you a lot more than that.
7: Oh, lady, hit man. It's
4: drop gone. Those things. Drop them, I...
7: Oh, lady. My hold your tongue, boy.
4: Pat, come here.
7: Of course. Young stay.
3: What's going on here? What's up?
4: Oh, help me pick up these bundles of food, Curly Lock.
3: Huh? Sure, but what? I've been resting my eyes.
4: You were asleep, Pat.
3: Oh.
4: Never mind, I did very well without you.
3: What happened?
4: Well, I looked through the periscope from the other room, and I saw him come in and open the cupboard, and he loaded his arms with boxes. And...
3: Who's he? Come on, let's go get him.
4: Now, just relax, Mr. Ryan. You haven't been such a rattling big success tonight, so why not let little Burma carry on?
3: Well, you looked through the periscope. Oh, yeah, now I remember.
4: And you were just resting your eyes, huh?
3: Uh-huh.
4: Well, for a man who sleeps light, you sure snore heavy.
3: Well, never mind about me. What about the fellow who tried to steal the grub? Know who he is?
4: Yeah, he's a fellow named Han, and there's a few pals that hang around with him. Han's sort of a town bully.
3: Well, what do we do about him?
4: Well, there's no chance to find him tonight. Why don't you go and bed yourself down? We'll worry about Han and his friends tomorrow. They won't be back again tonight.
3: Say, I'd like to have seen you sock that fellow.
4: I'm pretty good when I get fighting mad, Mr. Ryan. So why don't you go and get your beauty sleep? Let little Burma straighten things up, huh? Yeah, unless I'm mistaken, we're due for more trouble with Han and his hoodlums. They're hungry, and hungry men are bad business. Good night.
8: Yes, that blonde Burma is right about expecting more trouble. But she seems to have a good sock in either hand, which is a bit of a surprise, eh? Well, in just a moment, I'll tell you what's brewing for tomorrow. Well, kid, any boy or girl who listens to this show sure ought to have a periscope. But, says you, can any boy or girl get a periscope? And the answer is yes. You yourself can have a periscope exactly like the one they're using in the show. It lets you look around corners, see way up over your head, shows you what's going on behind you. Nobody can put anything over on you when you've got a periscope. And boy, is it a wonder to help you see at parades and ball games and any place where there's a crowd. And say, this periscope is the keenest looking thing. It's got a picture of Burma and Pat and other friends on it and a great big Chinese dragon, too. But looks are only an extra. It's what the periscope does that's so exciting. 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Now, to get a periscope, you need a label from Libby's Tomato Juice and one from Libby's Pineapple Juice. 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Don't put it off, kid. Send right now for your thrilling periscope. Well, that periscope came in handy during this transcribed adventure, but it will be even more important later on. So tomorrow we'll see what happens when April Kane runs into trouble. Now remember, the Chinese orphans will have to be looked after, too. So tune in, sure.
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3: In just a few hours, the Gregory party will attempt to escape from the Magic Island. When the Gregory yacht, with Mrs. Gregory, Captain Tex Bradford, and Jerry Hall aboard, was captured and drawn to the strange island of Euclidea by a magnetic force, a little homing pigeon was released to carry word of their trouble to another boat with Johnson on board. Johnson, in turn, released a pigeon which arrived safely at the Gregory yacht. And with the aid of these clever little birds, the prisoners have arrived at what seems to be a chance to escape. The Euclidean scientists are asleep in the chemical laboratory, victims of a formula Captain Bradford gave them. Jerry and Joan are in the radio cabin on the yacht, planning a desperate move to help Mrs. Gregory and the captain.
4: It's a slick plan, Joan. If we can only get away from this yacht to try it out.
5: I think if you leave that to me, Jerry, I will be able to give Mother and the captain a plausible excuse for our sudden desire to return to the island.
4: Well, if you can, with these two ray guns you swiped from the commander, we've got a chance to put it over. But I guess we'll have to get the plan all worked out before we leave here. There won't be any place we can talk without being heard once we get down inside that blamed island.
5: Oh, yes, Jerry. We may go to the sound channel, for one.
4: Yeah, that's right.
5: And there are many small rooms throughout the island where we may talk in privacy if the Euclideans are not using them.
4: Yeah, if.
5: There will be many of the chemists' private quarters vacant. Remember that every chemist on the island is asleep in the laboratory.
4: Yeah, but it isn't the chemists we're worrying about. It's the electrical engineers and the radio operators and the submarine guards. We've got to get past all of them some way and get our hands on the switches or whatever cuts off the current supply on this island. We've got to get everything shut off so there's no chance of the Euclideans doing anything to stop us when we sail out of here right after dark.
5: It can be done, Jerry. It will be dangerous and exciting, but it can be done.
4: Okay, kid. I'm with you if you say so. But now we've got to think of an excuse to get off this yacht and onto the island.
5: I think, Jerry, the best way is for us to tell Mother and the captain what we intend trying to do.
4: Uh-oh. They'll never let us do it.
5: I think they will. Captain Bradford will realize that our only hope is to render the island as nearly powerless as possible, and he will see instantly that you and I can move about in the island with greater freedom and less suspicion than would be allowed him.
4: It might work. We'll ask them anyhow. But remember this. If they say no, we'll find a way to go just the same.
5: Agreed, Jerry. We will, what you say, extract a rapid one.
4: You mean pull a fast one?
5: Exactly.
4: Ah, you're talking, Joan.
5: Oh, here are Mother and the captain.
4: Don't spring it up too soon now.
6: What's that, Jerry? You and Joan going to spring something on us?
4: Oh, maybe. You know, after a while.
7: Joan, dear, you and Jerry both look very guilty about something. You haven't been getting into trouble, have you?
5: Oh, no, Mother. We merely have a little something to tell you and the captain after a few minutes.
6: Well, I guess the mystery will keep. Just now, I've got to get a message to Johnson, and I've got to get it to him quick.
7: You see, Jerry, Tex has run a wire through the holes in the sides of these boats and connected our transmitter to the aerial in the other boat.
4: Oh, swell, Tex. That ought to help a lot.
6: Yes, it will, but the batteries are nearly dead. I'm afraid to run the motors anymore for fear someone on the island will suspect something.
5: I think it is very dangerous, Captain, to try getting a message to Johnson. These Euclideans will surely understand what you are trying to do.
7: Don't you think, dear, that they were deceived about Johnson? That they believe Johnson came in here aboard his boat, don't they?
5: They do now, but it would take only a little suggestion to make them realize they had been tricked.
4: Hey, hold everything. I got an idea.
6: What is it, kid?
4: Well, it's pretty sure these Euclidean guys believe that McLeod is Johnson, all right?
5: Yes, Jerry. They believe that, as they had only heard his voice over the radio.
4: Then why not get Mac in here now? Let him send the message to Johnson, and that might help the idea along.
7: I'm afraid of that, Jerry.
6: Why, Pat?
7: Because they'd surely recognize the different voice when they heard it over the radio. Just now, they believe Mac is Johnson because he's only spoken briefly to G-47, pretended to have a sore throat then. But if he were to attempt to send a message... No, I think it'd do more harm than good.
6: You're right, Pat.
4: I'm sorry. Guess my idea wasn't so hot.
5: Never mind, Jerry. You will get another one someday.
8: Hey, I get them all the time.
7: Now, you two stop quarreling and give us a chance to send a message. Perhaps you'd better do it, Tex. You can work the initial code into it without writing it down. I'd have to scribble it out first.
6: Right. I'll see what I can do. You can check this for me, Jerry.
8: Mm-hmm.
6: Copy what I send. Then we'll see if I hit the code accurately and all enough for Johnson to decipher it. I'm afraid if I write it out, it'll sound so cut and dried, anyone would know what I'm trying to do.
8: I'm ready. Go to it.
5: May I copy it also, Captain?
6: Sure, Joan, but you may find it a little fast when you're not used to it.
5: I will try and keep up with you.
7: Quiet now. Let Tex get his message over.
8: Wait a minute. I'm sorry to butt in, and I know that message is important, but I've got to say just one more thing.
6: All right, Jerry, but time's worth money now.
8: I know it, but I think you'll see where this is worth the time. Now, wouldn't it be better if you could get that message out without the Euclideans being able to intercept it? I mean, even if they could hear it, wouldn't it be better to know it was at least getting past the edge of the island?
7: Of course, Jerry, but that's impossible. All we can hope for is to get enough of the message outside the magnetic ring to do some good before they realize its value and stop our beam.
5: But suppose your beam is being stopped at all times. Then the Euclideans have your message. They may take their time in deciphering it, but long before dark, before you are ready to attempt the escape, they will know your plans and be ready to spoil them.
6: I know all that, Joan, but we've got to take the chance.
8: Oh, no, you don't, Tex. Look, if you let Joan and I try something...
5: That is right, Jerry. I feel this is the time to tell them.
7: Tell us what? Have you two a plan of real value?
8: We think it is, but you've got to let us tell you the whole thing before you say no.
6: Well, get on with it, son. If it sounds possible, we'll let you try it anyhow.
5: There, Jerry, you see? Now tell them about it.
8: Well, Joan and I figured we could get around a lot of places on the island easier than you two, because the Euclideans think Tex has got all the sense in this outfit.
7: Go on, Jerry.
8: And the first thing we need right now is to be sure of two things. First, that we can get a message to that boat Johnson's on and let him know we're going to make a break for it.
6: Right so
5: and,
6: far.
5: And also, we must make sure that no one on this island will be in a position to stop us when we take the boat out after dark tonight.
7: Well, of course, those things would be nice. It's rather foolish to talk about arranging it so easily.
6: Yes, I'm afraid you've taken on too big an order, Jerry.
8: Oh, no, sir, we haven't. Now listen carefully to this. Joan knows a lot of the rooms in the island where we can talk without being heard on the rest of the island. And if we can make our way from one of these rooms to the other and take over control of each section we pass through, we can finally get the main control rooms and shut off all the electricity on the island. Then they can't make a move. And we can get our radio messages out first, then fix it so the boat can sail, and no one will ever know it till it's too late to stop us.
7: Why, Jerry, that's madness. You and Joan will most certainly do no such thing.
6: Not while I know it. Why, you kids wouldn't have a chance.
5: I think we would have a very good chance, Captain.
8: Oh, sure, Tex. Let us try it. Please. We can put it over. Please.
7: No, Tex, I won't permit it.
6: Neither will I. Why, you kids would just be getting started when one of those Euclideans would turn a ray gun on you. And when you woke up, you'd be prisoners in one of their submarine cells. Our escape would be hopeless, as we certainly wouldn't leave without you.
5: But what if Jerry and I were using the ray guns ourselves and were very careful to let no one see us? What then?
6: Well, of course you might have a chance then, but where would you get the ray guns?
5: I have two of them. Joan, you what?
6: You've got two of those things?
8: Sure she has. And they're the 5-minute kind, the 300-second ray, the Euclideans call them.
7: But how did you get them, dear? I thought the Euclideans guarded those guns with their lives.
5: When Jerry and I were in the laboratory and the gas fumes from the captain's formula put all the Euclideans to sleep, Jerry and I fell as if we were also overcome. And I took care to fall near the commander, almost on her, in fact. And when the others were all asleep and Jerry and I stood up to run out, I had both of the commander's ray guns hidden in my dress.
6: Joan, that's one of the finest things I ever heard of.
7: Joan, dear, your mother's so proud of you.
8: Didn't I tell you she was slick? And now what do you think of our chances?
5: You will surely allow us to go now, will you not?
6: Well, I don't know. The idea of you kids running around inside that island with a couple of those ray guns doesn't make much of a hit with me.
7: No, the guns make it even more dangerous. If you two were unarmed, you'd probably be taken without harm and merely confined in a cell. But with those things, you'd take chances and deliberately run into danger. No, I don't like it.
8: Oh, but gee, Mrs. Gregory, if Joan and I did all right about getting ourselves into that laboratory now again, and if Joan's clever enough to get those guns, we ought to have a chance to show what we can do.
5: Yes, Mother. Jerry and I are quite capable of taking care of ourselves, and it should be our privilege to contribute at least a portion of the energy expended toward our ultimate freedom.
8: She means we ought to get a crack at helping things along.
5: Please, Captain Bradford, we will be very careful.
8: Oh, sure, Tex. Joan and I will watch every move, and before we get caught, we'll run right back to you. How's that?
6: Well, Pat, I...
7: You'd let them go if I would, wouldn't you, Tex?
6: Yes, dear, it's a big chance for them. If you and I fail to get off this island our own way, we've not only let them down, but we refuse them a chance to help themselves and all of us.
7: You're right, Tex. I'm only being a woman about it. It's a little hard for me to think of Joan taking such chances. For 14 years, I've searched the world over for her. Now, only a few days after I found her, I must let her go again. Go into danger because of me.
8: Oh, forget it, Mrs. Gregory. I'll take care of Joan. No matter what happens, I'll look out for her. And you and the captain can do a lot more good by being right here on this boat and having everything ready to shove off as soon as it gets dark.
6: All right, you win, kid. Though it seems funny for Pat and me to sit here and let you kids run these risks. Oh, I know it's a sensible thing to do.
5: Now, Captain Bradford, if you will give me the message you were going to send in the hope Johnson might hear it, I will copy it. And Jerry and I may get a chance to send it from the Euclidean control chamber.
8: Yeah, then we'd know it got out all right.
7: But wouldn't it be heard other places on the island?
5: Not if we were able to operate the controls ourselves. We could regulate the beam transmission apparatus so that the message could only be picked up by a radio receiver and not by the electric ears around the island.
6: You certainly know this island, Joan.
5: I have had 14 years in which to learn of it. Now, may I have the message, Captain?
6: Right, Joan. I'll give it to you slowly and you can copy it. And we'll see if the code comes out right.
5: You may speak as rapidly as you wish.
7: Do you know shorthand, Joan?
5: I do not understand what you mean. I merely make small marks for big words.
8: Well, that's shorthand, all right. Come on, let's get going.
6: Right, here it is. Call any station. Sign the Gregory Yacht. Here is the message. Every indication, going half trouble. Possibly may feel, unwise even, leave free in this yacht. Many islanders, lying in forced sleep. Don't indicate especially sincere enjoyment. Longer, unusual silence. Envelopes are waiting now. Perhaps later advice. Nearer solution.
7: The first letter of each word will spell the message we want Johnson to get.
5: I have it translated. 8 p.m. Fuel 50 miles. Diesel. Use own plans.
8: If Johnson gets that, we're saved, sure.
5: Johnson will get it.
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0: Once again, the Damon Runyon Theater brings you another story by the master storyteller, Damon Runyon. And this one, the hottest guy in the world. And to tell it to you, here is Broadway.
1: Thanks. The chances are you never hear of a citizen who is called Big Jules. But the police of 48 states and outlying territories are more than somewhat familiar with him. Now, this is a story about him, a gendarme named Johnny Brannigan, and a doll named Kitty Clancy. Also, there is a genuine gorilla named Bongo mixed up in the story, which may seem more than a little unusual. And it is. And I will tell you the story in a minute.

0: And now, back to the Damon Runyon Theater and the famous story, The Hottest Guy in the World.
1: Well, as they say in books, to set the scene for this story, I have got to go back maybe 2 or 3 years ago. It seems that Big Jules does something at which the state of New York is very mad. In fact, the state sees fit to present Big Jules with a 5-year layoff at the citizen's expense. Well, he serves the time, and the day comes when he sees the bars closed behind him instead of in front of him. But there is somebody waiting for him.
2: Hello, Jules. Well, well, well. If it ain't Johnny Brannigan.
3: That's right.
2: Copper.
3: Uh-huh. Copper.
2: I figure by now you ought to be a general, Brannigan.
3: I'll take my time. You like it in there?
2: Fine. Just fine. Smells different out here.
3: Uh-huh.
2: What's on your mind, Brannigan?
3: You.
2: Get it off.
3: What are you gonna do?
2: When?
3: Now.
2: Hold it a minute, Brannigan. You ain't changed much.
3: Neither have you.
2: That's right.
3: Maybe you should.
2: I like me the way I am.
3: I don't.
2: Ask you to?
3: Look, Jules, because we were kids together, I won't...
2: Skip it, Brannigan.
3: I didn't finish.
2: I know. I know the speech. I'll finish it for you. Because we were kids together and were pushed around on the same block, you're going to give me advice.
3: I don't like you enough to give you advice. It wouldn't go through your skull anyway. So, this is a warning.
2: I don't want that either.
3: The first time you get out of line is too bad.
2: Tough copper.
3: Tough con.
2: We're even. So long.
1: As you are able to see, there is little love lost between Johnny and Jules. Now, as soon as Jules hits the big town, he makes a few calls. And one of these calls is at the home of a doll named Kitty Clancy, about whom Jules is more than somewhat fond. And when he sees her, the scene is as follows.
4: I'm glad to see you, Jules.
2: I'm glad to see you, Kitty.
4: Will you sit down?
2: Yeah, thanks.
4: You look well.
2: I am. You?
4: Oh, just fine.
2: Hey, we got a great conversation going here.
4: Well, there doesn't seem much to talk about, does there?
2: I could give you the story of my life for the last 5 years.
4: I'm sorry, Jules.
2: Forget it. You've been doing all right?
4: Yes. Have you seen your mother?
2: I will.
4: You should have seen her first.
2: Yeah, I guess so. Kitty.
4: What?
2: How come you didn't once come to see me? You know, even in Sing Sing, they allow visitors.
4: I was busy, Jules. Awful busy. My kid brother going to school. He's got no one else but me.
2: Oh, sure. That's all right.
4: I was just going to have some tea.
2: No, thanks. I gotta be running along. Just dropped in to give you a nod.
4: I'm glad you did.
2: Yeah. So am I. Gives me a better idea how I stand.
4: What do you mean?
2: I gotta draw pictures. The minute you opened the door for me, the temperature dropped 100 degrees. Got real chilly.
4: I didn't mean to make you feel that way, Jules. It's just that...
2: Give me a look, Kitty. That's it. Don't worry, I ain't gonna be a movie con. You know, the guy gets out, he sees a doll, she cries all over him. He says he's going straight, and the next thing they got 10 kids and he's running for mayor.
4: There's something I want to tell you, Jules. Something real important.
2: Nothing's important, Kitty. Nothing.
4: But this...
2: So long.
1: So Jules walks away from Miss Kitty Clancy. Then he makes another call. This one is to his mother, who lives over in 49th. And what goes on there is this.
5: Ain't you hungry, Jules?
2: Oh, sure, Mom, sure. Real hungry.
5: You not eating?
2: No, I'm just taking my time. I like to smell the food first.
5: Oh.
2: How long have you been living here?
5: 5 years.
2: Oh.
5: It's all right. It's not big, but then I don't need much room.
2: No, I guess not.
5: You didn't need a bite.
2: I guess I wasn't so hungry. It's all right, I open the window?
5: Sure it is, Joe.
2: I'd like to be able to open the window. You know, you never think of something like that when you can do it. When you can't, it gets important. I can stand here and open this window and look out on the street. I can open a window. Mom. Mom.
5: Jules, Jules.
2: What are you crying for?
5: I don't know.
2: I'm back, ain't I?
5: Yes, yes.
2: Or am I?
5: What do you mean?
2: I ain't back. Not all of me. I guess I left a couple of pieces behind at Sing Sing.
5: I tried not to cry, Joe.
2: Well, then don't. Cut it out, you hear? Cut it out.
5: Right.
2: Not as much right coming back as this. Darn.

0: Mm-hmm.
1: Not as much right coming back as this dial.
2: Where are you going?
1: Out.
2: Where?
1: I don't know. Someplace people don't know there's pieces of me missing.
2: Do you have to?
1: Yeah, I guess I do.
2: You're mad at me?
1: Sure. Real mad. Here. Take this.
2: You need that.
1: No. Look, you got insurance money, ain't you?
2: Yes, why?
1: I just wanted to know you'll be okay.

0: that is the last anybody sees of Big Jules. But we hear about him, and what we hear is not so good. Then 3 years go by, and one night I am sitting in my hotel room and I hear a knocking on my door. Okay, okay, come on in. Yeah? What can I do for you? And who are you?
1: Don't you ever get tired of this room, Broadway?
0: I never get tired of anything I like. And as far as I am concerned, the conversation is over. Goodbye.
1: I just got here. Invite me to sit down.
0: I know that voice.
1: You also know the guy that goes with it. Don't let the dark glasses fool you, Broadway.
0: Jules. Holy mackerel, it's Big Jules.
1: How are you, Broadway?
0: 5 minutes ago, fine. Now very sick.
1: Don't worry. Nobody saw me come up here. Nobody even saw me get into town.
0: Jules, you are the hottest guy in the world.
1: Famous. Famous like anything.
0: Do you know that any gendarme in town would give his right arm to put a collar on you?
1: Sure.
0: But you walk in broad daylight like you expect a welcome from the mayor.
1: Always do the unexpected, Broadway.
0: You do. Jules, what if anybody...
1: Nobody did. Take it easy.
0: I hear lots of things about you, Jules.
1: Sure. I'm the only guy in the world can be five places at once, according to the coppers.
0: How long are you planning to stay?
1: In your room or in town?
0: Placed in my room, then in town.
1: Not long, either way. How's Johnny Brennigan?
0: Fine. But of course, I do not make a habit of being in company with gendarmes.
1: That's right. Stay clean. Mind if I take off my coat?
0: That means you are going to stay?
1: Just a couple of minutes. I hear my mother is sick.
0: Yeah, I hear it too.
1: I'd like to see her.
0: You cannot.
1: Why not?
0: Well, you... Well, Jules, there are a million citizens in this town who would jump at the chance to put the finger on you just to get in good with the gendarmes.
1: I know. That's why I came to you, Broadway. The only guy along the same guy...

0: I do what? I'll stay here a little bit and talk. And give me an hour and you can phone Brannigan that you saw me. You've got to stay clean.
1: What would you like to talk about?
0: Oh, this and that.
1: I see you are carrying what looks like two pistolas.
0: So?
1: If you are picked up carrying them rods, there is a thing called the Sullivan Law, which is very strict.
0: So I won't get picked up. And one guy, Johnny Brannigan, would like to see. Maybe I'd like to see Johnny Brannigan.
1: You have it in for him?
0: Never mind. Let you and me talk, huh? And Broadway. Relax.
1: Relax, he says. There I am sitting with the hottest guy in the world. Even if he only does half of what they say, he is still better than 6-5 over anybody else. He talks. In any minute, I am expecting the gendarmes to walk in and then end two careers. I do not pay much attention to what he says until I hear...
2: Did you ever shoot a rat, Broadway?
1: Huh? What'd you say?
0: I said ever shoot a rat.
1: I never shoot anything.
0: You've been listening to me?
1: Oh, sure, Joe, sure.
0: Okay. Well, I had a hideout in Canada because there was a bum rap against me. But a guy like me can't argue.
1: I can understand.

0: You know what time it is?
1: Why? You going someplace?
0: I do not know. Am I?
1: Relax. Well, as I was saying, I hid out in an old warehouse for 2 solid weeks. All I had for company was rats.
0: That is very lonely.
1: Yeah. But you know what? I got so I could knock off one of the ugly nibblers all the way across the big room. Big as a barn it was.
0: Does nobody hear the shots?
1: No. The place is way out in the sticks. You know, I got so I could call my shots on those rats. I knew just where the slug would hit.
0: Yeah.
1: You don't seem interested.
0: Oh, sure I am.
1: Well, when I got tired of that, I did some reading.
0: You do some reading?
1: Yeah. There was a case full of books. All on medicine, surgery, things like that.
0: Yeah, well, those are handy things to know, if you are a doctor.
1: You're wrong, Broadway. I learned a lot. I bet I learned almost as much in those 2 weeks as a lot of guys learn in 2 years.
0: Sure, but what good does it do you?
1: Who knows? Well, thanks for letting me stay a while, Broadway. I gotta be going now.
0: Oh, must you? I mean, thanks for dropping in.
1: Hey, you can see Madison Square Garden from this window.
0: Jules, do you have to stand in the window?
1: What's going on in the garden?
0: They're moving a circus in.
1: Circus? You know, I haven't seen a circus since I was a kid. Broadway, come here.
0: What do you want, Jules?
1: Let you and me mosey over there and watch him unload the animals, huh?
0: You and me? Me?
1: Come on. With my dark glasses and dyed hair, nobody will ever know me.
0: Jules, please.
1: I promise you, Broadway, if anything starts to happen, I'll step away from you. Fast.
0: If anything starts to happen, I will fall away from you. Real fast.
1: All right, get on your coat. I want company.
0: Of all days for me to be home, I have to pick this one.
1: Relax.
0: But the police need them rats here. You know, not me. Hide them out in the hall.
1: I can't go. Turn your coat, Broadway. You and I are going to watch him unload the animals. That ought to be a lot of fun.
0: I think I will never know what fun is anymore. Well, I go with Big Jules. Not because I want, but because I do not wish to seem impolite and offend a guy of his temperament. However, before the afternoon is over, I am glad I go alone. Because I see something I almost do not believe, even though I do see it. And what it is, I will...

0: And now, back to the Damon Runyon Theater and the famous story, The Hottest Guy in the World.
1: Well, like I say, there is no other way but that I go with Big Jules, which is a little like holding hands with a guy in the electric chair. But Big Jules does not seem worried, because as he says when we are walking up the street...
2: See? What'd I tell you, Broadway? Lots of coppers around, but not one takes a second look at me.
1: I am very glad of this.
2: It's good to be back.
1: But you are not planning to make a real long stay of it.
2: No. Just to see my mother, then...
1: Then what, Jules?
2: Then? Who knows? Guy like me doesn't call the shots for himself.
1: Jules, I want you to tell me something.
2: Yeah? What?
1: When I last see you 3 years ago, you are different. Or maybe you are different now.
2: How?
1: I do not know. Maybe it is the way you talk.
2: Me and my education, huh? I did a lot of reading, Broadway.
1: Yeah, you tell me. Those medical...
2: Those just got me started. Besides, the library's no place a copper would ever think of looking for Big Jules. And speaking of coppers, I want to try something.
1: Huh? What?
2: See that blue coat over there?
1: Oh, yeah. Yeah, let us make a slight detour.
2: No. Come on.
1: Jules, what are you going to do?
2: What? Excuse me, officer.
3: Yes, sir.
2: That Madison Square Garden up ahead?
3: Yeah, it is, sir.
2: Thank you, officer.
3: Not at all, sir. You're welcome.
1: Oh, I have got to sit down. Maybe even lay down.
2: Yeah, you feel better? Nobody recognizes me.
1: Yeah, but what about Johnny Brannigan? You think you can fool him?
2: Maybe I can. Maybe I can't. That is something I've got to wait to see.
1: Well, I feel just a little better when we walk, because nobody takes a second look at Big Jules. But I'm still worried, because under Jules' coat are them 245s, and his hand is never far from where he can make a quick grab in case he has to. And if I know Big Jules, he will grab first and ask later. Then we get in front of Madison Square Garden, where they are unloading the circus.
4: A circus? Maybe I'll stay around long enough to see a performance.
1: You are taking too many chances, Jules.
4: I always did.
1: Look, animals.
4: Yeah.
1: I do not like to see anything caged up.
4: Don't be a sap, Broadway. Those animals are a lot better off than we are.
1: Huh?
4: Don't believe all that tripe you hear about animals being unhappy in cages. What do they got to lose? They get fed, they keep warm.
1: But they are not free.
4: That's a mistake, Broadway. A tiger, for instance. Think he'd be free in the jungle? Every minute he'd be fighting for food. Now, you and me, Broadway, we're in the jungle. Especially me.
1: Well, I will think that over. Hey, look at the big monk.
4: A gorilla.
1: That is quite a large-sized monk.
4: Think he'd hurt you if he got out of that cage?
1: I would not like to argue the point with him.
4: Well, he wouldn't. Gorillas are naturally gentle animals, vegetarians. But they've got enormous strength, and they're smart.
1: He would not like Mindy's.
4: Name's Bongo. Come on, Broadway, let's walk out.
1: How far? And where to?
4: I'll leave you at the corner. Come on.
1: Well, it is nice seeing you again, Jules.
4: Yeah. Thanks for talking to me. The only guy I can trust... in this jungle.
1: Hey, what is that?
4: Wait.
1: Something is happening back there at the garden.
4: Broadway, look.
1: Jules, do you see what I see?
4: Bongo the gorilla, out of his cage, loose.
1: And there he is. That big monk gets out when the latch on his cage is jarred loose. And no matter what Jules says about gorillas being gentle... this one does not look like he is willing to let bygones be bygones. We push our way back, and the scene is as follows.
4: Look at the gorilla climb up the marquee.
1: Say, what is he carrying? Looks like a bundle.
4: I don't know.
5: Please, everyone, stand back. Don't get him excited. He'll be all right. Mike, Larry, hurry up with the nets.
4: They expect to get him with nets. He'll be halfway up the building before they get to him.
1: Jules, look what he is carrying.
4: Broadway. A baby. He's got a baby in his arms.
1: I've never seen anything like this before.
5: Bongo! Hey, Bongo, put it down!
6: Hey, mister!
5: Put it down!
6: Mister, how come he's got the kid?
5: Oh, what? Please, please, don't bother me, don't bother me. Mike, Larry, get the nets up this side of the marquee! Hurry it up!
4: Better not get him excited with those nets, mister. You better go up and out one of the windows.
5: Yeah, that's right. Hey, Mike! Take the nets up another story and don't let him see him.
4: Mister, where'd he get that kid?
5: He grabbed it. I raised him from a baby, and he was crazy about a rubber dolly.
4: How do you like that? The big monk reversed to his childhood.
5: Jules, if he drops that baby, that will be all.
4: As long as they don't excite him, he'll hold on.
5: No! No, officer, please, don't shoot! Don't shoot! Give us a chance to get him before you shoot!
4: You better do it quick, mister. Looks like he's getting ready for a little climb.
1: What is the matter, Jules?
4: Look.
1: Where?
4: That's Kitty. Kitty Clancy.
1: So what?
4: What's she crying about it? Broadway, come with me. Let me through here, will you? Come on, move!
7: Hey,
4: let me through, shit. Let me through! Don't
8: push me,
4: let
8: will
4: me
8: you?
4: Through here!
7: Kitty,
4: Kitty!
7: Jules!
1: Holy smoke! Jules, she knows you. You gotta get out of here.
4: Hello, Kitty.
7: Oh, my baby. My baby.
4: Yours. Yours.
7: But do something, Jules. Please do something.
4: Your baby, Kitty. Yours?
7: Yes.
5: Hey, lady. We're doing everything we can.
7: Oh, you're not. You're not doing anything.
4: Hey, you. If that monk sees the net, your boy's got to drop that baby.
5: What else can I
4: this
5: do?
4: This crowd's not helping any.
7: But, Jules, when you do something?
4: Me? Why?
7: Why? Because it's my baby.
4: I know that.
7: Oh, I see you know that. Well, I guess everything I heard about you is true.
4: Everything. Why not?
7: Get away from me. Get away. Do you hear me? Get away.
1: Jules, you got to get out of here. There are more gendarmes here now than I think there are in the whole city.
4: Yeah. Look, Broadway, if that gorilla sees those nets, he'll drop that kid.
1: There is nothing you can do.
4: He's standing on the edge of the marquee. One slug right between the eyes will do it.
1: What? If you pull a rod here, you will be cooked.
4: One right between the eyes. I think I can do it. It's a fair shot from here. Yeah, it'd have to be good.
1: Jules, look around you. Look around. There are a million coppers with guns, and they are afraid to shoot because they are afraid they will hit the kid.
4: In that warehouse in Canada, I got pretty good. I could put a slug right between the eyes of a rat all the way across the big room.
1: Jules, even if you do hit the monk, he'll drop the kid down the pavement.
4: No, he won't.
1: He will, I tell you.
4: No, a slug between the eyes will bring on what is called a defensive reflex.
1: I do not know what you are talking about.
4: You see, there's a split second before the slug kills him. A split second when the body reflexes tend to move back, away from the painful stimulus. Broadway, he'll fall backward, and the kid will only drop a foot or two on top of the marquee.
1: You talk like a doctor.
4: Yeah, I read a lot. Comes in handy. Okay.
5: It's all right. It's all right. The baby's not hurt. It's all right.
4: All right, Broadway, let's move out.
9: Nice shot, Jules. Very nice shot.
1: Johnny.
9: Don't reach for it, Jules. You're covered like a bookie's bet.
4: Yeah, I guess I am.
1: So, it looks like the end for Big Jules. A guy who could do a fade if he does not stop to save Kitty's baby. But that is not the end of the story. Not by a long shot. And what that end is, I will tell you in a minute.

0: So that is what happens. Big Jules makes the shot and saves the baby. But he also lets 9 million gendarmes know that he is in town and packing a riot, including Johnny Brannigan. For a couple of seconds, which seemed like several weeks, Johnny and Jules stare at each other. The rest of the cops are looking funny at Jules. And then Johnny says as follows.
1: You're a pretty smart guy, Jules. Very. Like a first-class dope. Okay, what goes, Brannigan? Come on. You too, Broadway.
0: Me? Why?
1: Shut up and come on. Walk in front of me, Jules. I'll be more comfortable. I got news for you, Brannigan. I never shot anybody in the back. Even a rat.
2: I'll take your word for it. But walk in front.
3: All right, get out of the way. Come on, folks, move aside.
0: Jules, I warn you, you are now cooked like a short order egg.
1: Sure, sunny side up. That's what I get for having a soft side to my character.
2: All right, Jules, Broadway. In the car, fast.
0: Johnny, why do you take me along?
2: For the ride, get in. Okay, Eddie, move out.
1: The rods, Jules. Hand them over. Sure. I can get more.
2: I know.
1: Now, I guess you want to see your mother, huh, Jules? Why ask that?
2: Do you or don't you?
1: Yeah.
2: Okay. Eddie, 49th near 8th. I'll tell you where to stop.
1: Been keeping tabs, huh, Brannigan?
2: Smart guy. I've had a tail on you personally ever since you hit town. Did you think you were fooling anybody with that dyed hair and dark glasses?
1: What a smart copper.
2: Yeah. Okay, Jules, you see your mother, then get on the first thing that moves out of New York.
0: Out of New York? Johnny, what are you saying?
1: He's giving me a break, Broadway. That right, Brannigan?
2: Yeah. Yeah, that's right.
0: But I do not understand.
1: I do.
2: That was my kid you saved.
0: Your kid? You and Kitty?
2: Yeah, yeah.
1: Sure, I know it.
2: What?
1: I said I knew it.
2: How?
1: Kid looked exactly like you. In fact, there's a great resemblance.
2: Go on.
1: But you're a very lucky guy, Johnny Brannigan. A very lucky guy.
2: Meaning what?
1: Well, for a minute back there, I almost made a terrible mistake. I almost sent that slug the wrong way. Because it was very hard to tell the gorilla and your baby apart.

And so ends the famous story, The Hottest Guy in the World. 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

The Damon Runyon Theater with John Brown as Broadway is directed by Richard Sandville, and the story is adapted for radio by Russell Hughes. Vern Carstensen is in charge of production. This is a Mayfair production.

0: You know, cats have minds of their own. That's why we love them. They really do know what they like. Tibby, Tibby, Tibby.
1: Tibby the meat lover, and now he's easy to please with Kitty Cat meat and liver dinner. All the meat he loves, and tasty liver too. It might have been cooked specially for him. And Tabby, she's happier than ever. She likes both the Kitty Cat dinners.
2: Now from Kitty Cat, fish and liver and meat and liver dinners for your cat. 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
3: Will you have a polo, dear Liza, will you have a polo, dear Liza, polo?
4: How very kind of you, dear Henry, I most certainly will. I'll have three or four or maybe more.
3: But you take the old tube.
4: Because they happen to be my tube of polo, dear Henry. Have one.

0: Have Gun, Will Travel. Starring Mr. John Daner as Paladin. San Francisco, 1875. The Carlton Hotel, headquarters of a man called Paladin.
1: We saw Paladin. We saw Paladin.
2: Over here, hey boy.
1: Oh. I have a message for you, Mr. Hey, Mr. Paladin, why are you sitting in that chair facing door to dining room?
2: Go away, hey boy.
1: What's the matter with your old chair, Mr. Paladin? You get a much better view of hotel lobby.
2: Hey boy, be gone.
1: Yes, sir. Whatever you say, Mr. Paladin.
2: Oh, wait, the message.
1: Oh, you say be gone. Hey, boy, be go.
2: The message, hey, boy.
1: Hey, boy, just cannot think why you sit in hard chair facing closed door of dining room when old chair give fine view of hotel lobby.
2: Hey, boy, there are some things that are my own business. Now give me the message.
1: Yes, sir. Oh, it's going to drive hey, boy, crazy.
2: John Sutherland. Very interesting. Very interesting indeed.
1: You send answer to interesting message?
2: Yes.
1: Same old stuff?
2: Yes.
1: Yes, sir. Have gone, will travel.
2: Just go and send it, hey boy.
1: Yes, sir.
2: Well?
1: Mr. Paladin, this chair not good for you. You all mixed up. Forget to tell hey boy where to send a message.
2: Yeah, I'm sorry. To Mr. John Sutherland. Knob Hill.
1: Yes, sir.
2: Oh, there, there. There she is. There you are, hey boy.
1: Oh. Hey boy, take back all the reckless stigmas, Mr. Paladin. This is the best chair in hotel.
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2: John Sutherland, ship owner. His estate high on Knob Hill commanded a view of the bay, where never less than two of his sailing vessels lay at anchor. The Sutherland family had brought a great deal of wealth to San Francisco, and to themselves.
4: Yes?
2: Paladin to see Mr. Sutherland.
4: Oh, yes. Father's expecting you, Mr. Paladin. He's in the new building.
2: A new building?
4: Oh, I'm sorry. You've never been here before.
2: No, no.
4: Well, you're a very privileged person, Mr. Paladin.
2: I am?
4: Yes. No one has been allowed in the new building since it was built. We're not even allowed to go near it. But you're to go there immediately.
2: Fine, fine. Is on the grounds?
4: You just follow the path behind you, Mr. Paladin. You can't possibly miss it.
2: Thank you.
4: Mr. Paladin?
2: Yes?
4: I think you should know something. I'm very curious about you.
2: I shall try not to disappoint you, Miss...
4: I'm Elizabeth Sutherland.
2: Miss Sutherland. There had been many stories about John Sutherland. That he'd sailed around the world some 50 times. That he'd married a Chinese princess in his travels. That he'd ridden an elephant hunting tigers in India. That he'd killed 10 men in a fight in the West Indies. But in truth, I actually knew nothing about the man except that he was very powerful, very wealthy, and now, that he had a very lovely daughter. Then, as I approached the new building, I... What? Mr. Sutherland! Mr. Sutherland!
5: Who's there?
2: Paladin!
5: Speak up! Who's there?
2: Paladin!
6: Paladin, I'm glad you came. Come in.
2: Well, I heard gunfire.
6: Yes. Come in.
2: You? You are Mr. Sutherland?
6: Yes.
2: Well, may I... Is there anything I can do?
6: Yes. Treat me as you would any man, Mr. Paladin.
2: Of course.
6: I've constructed this room for a specific purpose. I need your help.
2: Burlap. Layer after layer of burlap on the walls.
6: It was my intention that the shots not be heard from the outside.
2: I see. And here, the target. It's never been hit.
6: That is why I've sent for you, Mr. Paladin. To teach me to shoot.
2: Teach you?
6: It's worth $5,000 to me.
2: Why?
6: Mr. Paladin, let us understand each other. I'm willing to pay you $5,000 to teach me to shoot, not to ask me why.
2: $5,000. Mr. Sutherland, I have to accept just to find out why it's worth that much to you.
6: Oh, good then. You'll stay at my home as my guest. You'll attend all the social functions of my household as a friend. It shall not be unpleasant for you, sir.
2: Well, thank you.
6: And we shall practice here daily till I can hit a target merely by hearing its position.
2: I'll do the best I can.
6: I'm sure you will. You had heard many things about me, hadn't you, Mr. Paladin?
2: Oh, yes, I had, but not...
6: But not that I've been blind for almost a year. Totally, completely blind.

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3: A blind man had hired me to teach him to shoot. It was slow, but we worked steadily. Mr. Sutherland's determination was such that by the 10th day, he was hitting the target 3 or 4 times out of 15 tries. My first preoccupation was why. Why would a man in his condition go to this trouble? But he would tell me nothing. I learned quite by accident one evening a few weeks later.
4: Oh, Father. Father, there you are.
5: Hello, Elizabeth. Tell me, does she look beautiful tonight, Mr. Paladin?
3: As always. Good evening, Miss Sutherland.
4: You're very formal, Mr. Paladin.
3: Oh, I don't mean to be. It's just that...
4: It's just that you're not a friend of Father's.
5: Elizabeth.
4: Father, there's something you should know about Mr. Paladin. I've been doing a little checking. In fact, I'll tell everybody.
5: Elizabeth, you've had too much champagne.
4: Don't be ridiculous, Father. I'm not a child. Listen to me, everybody. Listen. I've learned something fascinating about our Mr. Paladin. It's wonderful. It's most exciting. I won't tell till everybody's quiet. Our Mr. Paladin is a gunman.
5: Elizabeth.
4: Mr. Paladin, won't you give us a demonstration?
3: Of what, Miss Sutherland? Good manners?
4: I was thinking of a demonstration with your gun. Do you see that tiny knob on the banister at the head of the staircase?
3: Yes.
4: Could you hit it from here?
3: A good gun handler could.
4: I asked if you could. I've heard you're very good with a gun. Oh, please entertain us, Mr. Paladin. It's not often we have a professional gunman in our midst.
5: Elizabeth, stop this.
4: Oh, no, Father. Do you know what I really think? I think this man is here because of Jamie.
5: Elizabeth, I've listened to all I'm going to from you.
4: Well, that's it, isn't it? I'm right, aren't I?
5: Not another word.
4: Oh, Father, Father.
5: Mr. Paladin, I apologize to you. Now, if you'll excuse me.
4: Elizabeth put on quite a show, didn't she?
3: Oh, Miss Gibson.
4: But we're getting used to it. She's been upset for several weeks now, ever since it happened.
3: Ever since what happened?
4: Ever since Jamie Douglas jilted her.
3: All right, Mr. Sutherland, you ready?
5: Yes.
3: Now, as I let go of each string, the ball will tap the target. So you listen very carefully and shoot as quickly as you can.
5: Yes, yes, yes. Go on, do it.
3: All right. Hey, you got it. Good. Now, again... Again.
5: I didn't hear it very well.
3: And try again. Ah, we'll stop now. You're tiring.
5: No, let me try more.
3: We've been working all day.
5: It's my last day, Paladin.
3: What?
5: Last night I sent a note to Douglas.
3: Douglas? Oh, Jamie Douglas?
5: Yes. Mm-hmm. He's accepted. The duel is tomorrow.
3: Duel? You?
5: You saw Elizabeth last night, Paladin. How she is. I won't have her bearing her shame before our friends any longer. As though she has no one to defend her.
3: You can't fight him in a duel.
5: Elizabeth was sweet, loving. A wonderful person before she met Douglas. I tried to tell her he was no good. He was just a cheap gambler. He was only after money, but she wouldn't listen. Then, wealthy, available young widow came along.
3: Mr. Sutherland, I sympathize with you, but you can't fight a duel.
5: I should at least have tried.
3: I can't talk you out of this?
5: No. Even a blind man must have his self-respect, Mr. Paladin.
3: May I act as your second?
5: I'd be honored, sir.
3: This man, Douglas, you say he's a gambler?
5: Yes, but Paladin don't meddle in it.
3: No. No, I merely want to meet the sort of person who would shoot at a blind man.

0: Cut, Douglas.
1: No. No more, Paladin. You've cleaned me. $1,500.
2: Well, gentlemen, I guess that's the game, then. That was a good game, Douglas. I enjoyed it.
1: I'm sure you did.
2: How about me, Douglas? You owe me $1,000.
1: I'll pay you.
2: Be sure you do, Douglas. Bad gambling debts can be a bit unpleasant.
1: I said I'll get it. Be here tomorrow afternoon.
2: Just see that you're here.
1: I will be.
0: Douglas. Douglas, I want to talk to you.
1: What do you want to talk to me about?
0: I understand that you're going to meet with Mr. Sutherland tomorrow morning.
1: How do you know Sutherland?
0: I'm his second.
1: Look, Paladin, I don't want to kill the old man, but what can I do? He's forcing it.
0: What are the terms of your duel of honor, Jamie?
1: Back to back, walk 10 paces, turn, cock the gun, and fire. They're his terms, not mine. I don't intend to shoot to kill.
0: You may not, but he does. Douglas, you're a dead man.
1: Against him? I don't think so.
0: I taught him to shoot. The second he hears your gun cocked, he'll kill you.
1: But how can he?
0: He will. He'll know where you are by the sound of your gun. Then it'll be too late.
1: Are you serious?
0: Of course, there's a way of avoiding the chance of a lucky shot.
1: How?
0: I've taken $1,500 from you gambling. You owe another man $1,000. I'll pay you $2,000 to shout and fall when he shoots.
1: If he's such a good shot, why are you doing this?
0: Because I don't want him to scar his family name by killing you. $2,000.
1: How can I be sure he won't hit me?
0: He won't. I'll load his gun with powder, no bullet. You fire into the ground. He'll think he's wounded you. He'll have his honor.
1: I'll do it.
0: Tomorrow morning, then?
1: Tomorrow morning. McLaren Park, 6:00. And Paladin, you make sure about the load in his gun. No bullet.
0: No bullet.
3: People killed by fire at sea. The captain dead, perhaps poisoned, and the chief engineer sat helplessly moaning and wringing his hands. Was there a murderer on board? Now, read in the latest issue of Look magazine the mysterious and incredible story of the ill-fated vessel, the Morro Castle. You folks who enjoy the action and suspense of Have Gun, Will Travel will be particularly fascinated by Look magazine's detailed report of the death of the Morro Castle. Did the chief radio operator deliberately touch off the fire? Or was he really a hero? Were 130 people murdered and the Morro Castle burned to hide evidence that the captain may have been poisoned? Get the chilling answers in Look. Learn in Look about the one man on the ship who was acclaimed for superhuman devotion to duty and how he was later imprisoned for the bludgeon murder of two of his neighbors. Find out in Look how it was discovered that there was a pathological fire setter aboard the Morro Castle. Don't miss Fire at Sea in the new issue of Look magazine. It's on your newsstands now. Get Look today.
0: Gentlemen, you know the procedure.
1: Yes, let's get on with it.
0: Back to back. On my count, 10 paces. 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
1: Yes, ready.
0: On my count. 1, 2, 3, 4, 5, 6.
1: Paladin, wait.
0: What is it?
1: This pistol, it doesn't balance right. Paladin, is there a bullet in this gun? Paladin, you tricked me. There's no bullet in mine either.
0: All right, then, we'll load them. Both of them.
1: Do it, Paladin. Immediately. No, wait a minute.
4: Load the guns, Paladin.
1: Mr. Sutherland, look, can't
4: Paladin,
1: we...
4: Paladin, load.
1: No. No, I can't go through with this. No.
4: Stop him, Paladin. Stop him.
0: Let him go. Let him go.
5: Father. Father. Oh, Father, are you all right?
4: Elizabeth. What's she doing here, Paladin?
0: I told her to come. I wanted her to see the kind of man she was wasting herself on.
5: Oh, Father, I saw him run. I saw Jamie run. Why, he's afraid of you.
4: Next time I'll have bullets.
5: No, Father. There'll be no next time. I don't think Jamie will be back.
0: Elizabeth's right, Mr. Sutherland. Douglas has run. And your daughter has seen him for the coward he is. I ask you, sir, what more satisfaction could you demand?
4: Perhaps you're right, Paladin. Perhaps you're right.

0: All right, hey boy. Now, where was I?
1: Oh, let me see. Chair was right about here, Mr. Paladin.
0: Yes, that's fine. She is in the dining room.
1: Oh, she's in there, all right.
0: You almost finished with her dinner?
1: She's working on dessert last time I looked.
0: All right, then. I'll just sit here with the newspaper, and I won't seem too,
1: conspicuous.
0: Conspicuous, hey boy?
1: Yes, sir, that's what I say. You're going to get a good view, all right, Mr. Paladin.
0: Good. And, possibly, if you're not standing around grinning like an ape, possibly I can say hello to her as she goes by. And then, after that, you see, we'll...
1: I wouldn't say hello, Mr. Paladin.
0: Oh? Why not, hey boy?
2: And then, my darling, after the opera, we can find dancing.
1: That is why, Mr. Paladin.
0: Yes, of course.
1: Yes, sir. He sat here in your chair while you gone, Mr. Paladin.
0: I understand.
1: Yes, sir. Old chair still got same fine view of lobby, Mr. Paladin.
0: No. Not tonight, hey boy. I feel a little tired.
3: How many times when you're driving along the road do you flick a lighted cigarette butt out the window? Many people do. They figure that the butt will land on the pavement, where it will either burn itself out or be run over and extinguished by the next car that passes. This is what usually happens. But a cigarette sometimes rolls off the road. A gust of wind can carry it into dry underbrush. Then there's trouble. More than one devastating brush or forest fire has been caused by just such carelessness. Don't take a chance on being a firebug. Your car has an ashtray. Please use it. In fact, whenever you're in or near the woods, be extra careful how you use any fire. Remember these simple, effective fire prevention rules. Break all matches in two, then you'll be certain they're not burning. Crush out your cigarette, cigar, and pipe ashes. Don't leave a single spark behind. Keep your campfire under control. Never leave one that's still smoldering. Stir it thoroughly, drown it completely, then repeat the process. Remember, you can prevent forest fires or set them.

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Tonight's story was written by Tom Hanley. Featured in the cast were Jack Moyles as John Sutherland, Tracy Roberts as Elizabeth, Sam Edwards as Douglas, and Barbara Eiler as Miss Gibson. This is Hugh Douglas speaking. Join us again next week for Have Gun, Will Travel.

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1: Ladies and gentlemen, the secret word tonight is ARM. A-R-M.
2: Really?
1: You bet your life. Yeah.

0: 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And now, here he is, the one, the only...
1: That's me. Well, here I am again with $3,000 for one of our couples. Mr. Fenneman, who's first?
2: Well, Groucho, I'd like you to meet Mrs. Dory Martin and Mr. Dick Hubler. They both have some rather interesting experiences they'd like to discuss with you. So, folks, you come in, please, and meet Groucho Marx.
1: Welcome, welcome to You Bet Your Life. Say the secret word and divide $100. It's a common word, something you always have with you. Dory Martin, eh? Mrs. Dory Martin. What a shame. Foiled again. Where are you from, Mrs. Martin?
3: I was born in Philadelphia, Groucho.
1: Philadelphia. Beautiful Philly from Philly, eh? Have you always lived in Philly?
3: No, I, when I was three, my parents moved to Denver, and I call that my home.
1: What did you do in Denver? Wish you were in Philadelphia?
3: No, I went to school there and did some fashion modeling and some swimming. And my hobby was riding horses. Mm-hmm. I became an equestrian.
1: Were you any good as an equestrian?
3: Well, I did fairly well after I'd practiced quite a while. I became undefeated Colorado State champion of three, five-gated, and hunting and jumping horses for 3 years.
1: It's pretty risky, isn't it?
3: No, not if you're used to it.
1: Well, if we can find a side saddle somewhere, would you care to go riding with me someday?
3: I don't ride side saddle, Groucho.
1: I know that, but I do. You're Dick Hubler?
4: That's right, Groucho.
1: Or Hubler. How do you pronounce it?
4: Hubler.
1: Oh, Hubler. What is your hometown?
4: I come from Scranton, Pennsylvania.
1: What sort of work do you do, Dick?
4: I'm a writer, Groucho.
1: A writer? Really? What all have you written besides Home for Money?
4: I've written 7 novels and numerous magazine articles, even some poetry occasionally.
1: Is that so? Is there any money in poetry?
4: None at all.
1: Oh. Dick, I'm curious, as an author, do you ever hear from your readers, or once the book is published, is that the end of it as far as you're concerned?
4: Well, you don't hear on books, but right now I'm hearing from thousands of them.
1: You are? Why? Are they demanding their money back?
4: No, but in the February issue of Coronet, I wrote an article called Dogs Are Dumb, and ever since then, things have been happening. It seems everyone...
1: Getting letters from dogs?
4: No, but I've been getting letters from dog lovers demanding my blood and threatening assault and battery, offering to show me their dogs are smarter than I am.
1: They're pretty sensitive, dog lovers, huh?
4: Yeah.
1: You think dogs are dumb, do you, really?
4: Well, I have one myself. I'm very fond of him, but I don't think he's very intelligent. Mm. His...
1: Have you ever discussed you with him? Do you think that dogs are dumb, Dory?
3: I wouldn't say they were dumb, no. But,
1: you think they're as smart as men?
3: As some men, maybe.
1: Well, let's compare dogs and people. Dory, can your husband sit up and beg?
3: No.
1: Does he carry the paper in from the front lawn between his teeth?
3: No.
1: Does your husband ever jump in your lap and let you scratch him around the ears?
3: No.
1: Now then, does your dog jump on your lap and let you scratch his ears?
3: Yes, he does.
1: Well, that shows your dog is smarter than your husband. I'd be glad to do what the dog does for you, but you'd have to get your own paper off the lawn. Dick, I happen to live in Beverly Hills, and most of the dogs I see out there are well-behaved, intelligent, and well-groomed. Now, what have you got to say about that?
4: Well, dogs in Beverly Hills generally are treated like people. I know, for example, there are some poodles out in Beverly Hills that have what they call poodle parties.
1: There are some people out there that have poodle parties.
4: These are exclusive dog parties, though.
1: You mean the people are not allowed at all?
4: Not at all. They have special birthday cakes of hamburger, hand-painted bones for favors. And they amuse each other with their own tricks. Mm-hmm. Usually ends up in a brawl, too.
1: Well, that isn't just confined to the dogs in Beverly Hills. Have you got anything else to say about the Beverly Hills dogs?
4: Well, a survey a few years ago showed that actually there was more dog food sold there than there was baby food.
1: What's wrong with that? In Beverly, they feed their kids dog food. And if you knew some of those kids, you'd understand why. Well, I've learned a lot about dogs tonight, and I think all the dogs who are listening certainly learned a lot about people. Now let's play You Bet Your Life. Do you understand the game?
3: I think so.
1: Fine. Well, I wish I did. Now, you selected literary quiz, and remember, the more the question is worth, the harder it is. Now, what do you want to start with? A $10 one, $40, $80,
3: $100?
4: $70.
1: Who wrote The Strange Case of Dr. Jekyll and Mr. Hyde?
4: Robert Louis Stevenson.
1: That is absolutely correct.
2: You now have $170.
1: Now, what do you want to do?
3: What do you think?
1: $80? The Iliad is one of the two celebrated classics by Homer. What is the other one?
4: The Odyssey.
1: The Odyssey is correct, huh?
2: You now have $250.
1: Say, I'm getting an education here tonight. Now you have $250. Now what do you want to do?
4: 90?
1: Who wrote Robinson Crusoe?
4: Daniel Defoe.
1: Daniel Defoe is right.
2: Your bankroll now contains $340.
1: You're pretty lucky to be up here with a literary gent.
3: I know.
1: Huh? This is your last chance to be the other couples. What do you want to do?
3: 100.
1: You can quit or you can go ahead.
4: Let's try the 100.
1: 100. Sidney Carton is the central figure in which of Dickens' stories?
4: The Tale of Two Cities.
1: Tale of Two Cities.
2: And you wind up with $440.
1: Thanks and good luck to the Minnesota Plymouth Dealers.
2: You know, ever since we presented the lovely DeSoto Automatic, people everywhere have been asking us about one particular feature of this great car. Oh, sure, they wanted to know about PowerFlite fully automatic transmission and remarkable DeSoto full-time power steering. But they also wanted to know about another revolutionary DeSoto feature, DeSoto air conditioning. Well, here's the story. Fresh air is taken in through handsome vents on the sides of the car. It's then filtered, cooled and dehumidified by the air conditioning unit on a ledge in the rear of your trunk. This unit, by the way, takes up very little usable luggage space. Then the clean, fresh air is blown gently into the interior of the car. Stale air, odors, tobacco smoke are quickly dispelled, leaving the DeSoto interior cool and comfortable. And no matter what the conditions are outside, blistering hot or freezing cold, the temperature inside is always just right. Just the way you want it for complete driving and passenger comfort. DeSoto air conditioning eliminates the need for blowy open windows, which do nothing but let in air filled with particles of road dust and dirt. And it's simple to work. Just one simple switch on your dashboard operates the whole system. DeSoto air conditioning is available on most DeSoto models as extra equipment. DeSoto air conditioning is just another one of the fine features and added conveniences that enable us to say and prove, DeSoto puts you ahead, automatically. Next, Groucho, I'd like you to meet Miss Deonto Farnsworth and her partner, Mr. Mel Morrison. Folks, would you come in, please, and meet Groucho Marx.
1: Welcome, welcome for the DeSoto Plymouth Dealers. Say the secret word and you'll divide $100. It's a common word, something you always have with you. Deonto Farnsworth, you're very, very charming, huh?
3: Thank you.
1: What kind of a name is Deonto?
3: Deonto means carnation in Esperanto.
1: Esperanto? Oh, I used to go down there every summer and watch the bullfights, huh? I think it's a lovely little town, don't you?
3: There is no such place as Esperanto.
1: There isn't?
3: No.
1: In that case, I'll have to find some other place to watch the bullfights. What is Esperanto? Does it go over or under chili and beans?
3: Esperanto is an international language that's meant as a secondary language to enable people all over the world to understand each other. It's composed of the better parts of all languages.
1: Mm-hmm. What part of the English language did you use?
3: Hello and yes.
1: That's about all you need, really. You can even skip hello, huh? Who are you again, if I may be so bold as to inquire?
5: Mel Morrison.
1: Mel Morrison, huh? Where is your hometown, Mel?
5: I'm originally from a little town called Nassau, Minnesota. It's a small wooden shoe Dutch community in southwestern part of Minnesota. But I later moved to Chicago, where I spent most of my life.
1: You changed your shoes, too, I noticed.
5: Mm-hmm.
1: I used to live in Chicago, you know. Whereabouts did you live there?
5: I lived down on the south side, right near the White Sox baseball park.
1: Oh.
5: In fact, I was practically raised in the ballpark. As a little kid, I picked up pop bottles, sold peanuts, later become an usher, gate man. In fact, I did everything in the ballpark but play ball.
1: Mm. You were a good deal like the team in those days.
5: Right.
1: What sort of a job do you... What do you do now?
5: I'm a crowd engineer. And
1: you engineer crowds?
5: Yes, sir. I head a firm here known as Mel Morrison's Crowd Engineers, and we furnish people for public events.
1: You furnish crowds, you mean?
5: No, we just furnish the people to handle them. We furnish the ticket sellers, the gatemen, the ushers, the guards, parking lot attendants for all types of events, baseball, football, the races, wrestling matches, the sportsman show, all types.
1: Any who furnishes the crowds?
5: Well, I guess that's up to the management or a good publicity man and a good show.
1: Well, it sounds like interesting work. Tell us something about the crowd. Are they all the same? If you've seen one crowd, I suppose you've seen them all, huh?
5: No, I wouldn't say that they were all the same. For instance, you wouldn't expect the same type of crowd that attends a wrestling match to attend the opera.
1: No, I suppose not. I guess people who like grunting and groaning probably don't care much for screeching and howling. Well, it's been very interesting talking to you two, and I wish both of you the best of luck in the future. Now, let's play You Bet Your Life. We start you off with $100. You try to run it into more than our other couples. Now, you select the general information quiz, and remember, the more the question is worth, the harder it is.
2: In the race for the $3,000, the first couple won $440, and the secret word is arm.
1: Now, what do you want to start with?
6: Start with the 80.
5: Okay,
6: the 80.
1: How much?
6: The $80.
1: $80. I said how much because I want you to talk up. Remember, one answer between you.
6: Now. Okay.
1: If Haviland suggests Chinaware, what does Fostoria suggest?
6: Fostoria? Crystal?
5: I haven't the slightest idea.
6: Crystal?
1: Glassware. I guess Crystal is right. Huh? All right.
2: Well, you're off to a good start. Your bankroll now has $180 in it.
1: Now, you can quit any time you want, or you can proceed. Now, what...

0: Well, you're off to a good start. Your bankroll now has $180 in it.
1: Now, you can quit any time you want, or you can proceed. Now, what question do you want to start with? Go ahead with. I can't hear
2: 70.
1: You.
2: 70.
1: 70. George McManus is the creator of one of the most popular comic strips of our time. What is it?
2: Maggie and Jake.
1: That's right, Maggie and Jake.
0: You now have $250.
2: 60.
1: 60? What do you call the boats used in the canals of Venice for centuries?
2: Gondolas.
1: Gondolas or gondolas is right.
0: You now have $310.
1: And this is your last chance to beat the other couples. You can proceed or you can quit.
3: Shall we go down to, say, 30?
2: Okay,
1: 30. Okay, whose picture is on a $1 bill?
2: George Washington.
1: George Washington is right.
0: And you wind up with $340.
1: Thanks and good luck from the DeSoto Plymouth dealers.
0: Well, Groucho, we invited some women who work for the city to our show tonight. And just before we went on the air, our studio audience selected Mrs. Ida Cole. Her partner is a man with an interesting career, Mr. Joe Oakey. So, folks, would you come in, please, and meet Groucho Marx.
1: Welcome for the DeSoto Plymouth dealers. Say the secret word and you'll divide $100. It's a common word, something you always have with you. Mrs. Ida Cole, I'll start with you. Are you a native Californian?
4: No, Groucho. I was born in Cincinnati, Ohio, in the Avondale section.
1: Is that so? You're married, huh?
4: Yes, I am, Groucho.
1: And what does your husband do?
4: Groucho, my husband is associated with the May Realty Company as a real estate salesman.
1: Oh.
4: He sells income property and residential homes.
1: Oh, he dishes dirt, in other words, huh? And you're Mr. Jack Oakey, huh?
5: Joe Oakey.
1: Joe Oakey, huh? Are you sure you're not Jack Oakey? You're not sure, huh? Do you know Jack Oakey?
5: I heard about him. I don't know him much.
1: Well, I'll call you Jack Oakey, huh? You don't care.
5: I don't care.
1: And you can call me Joe Oakey, huh? Where are you from, Mr. Oakey?
5: Philadelphia, Pennsylvania.
1: How long ago did this event occur?
5: 1898, Groucho.
1: 1898, huh? Well, that makes you about 39, huh?
5: Easy.
1: Easy. That's an easy 39. Are you married, Mr. Oakey?
5: No, I'm single.
1: Do you have a girl now?
5: No, no.
1: Have you ever gone steady with a girl?
5: No.
1: How long would you call steady? I mean, how long have you gone with a girl at one time, huh?
5: About 3 weeks.
1: 3 weeks? And since you're 18, 19 years old, yeah, you never went longer than 3 weeks with a girl? Why not? Don't you like girls?
5: Sure I like girls. You know anything better?
1: I don't know anything better, and I must say I don't know anything worse either. What sort of business are you in, Joe?
5: Well, I'm a sort of a salesman.
1: Well, that's certainly qualifying it nicely. Well, Joe, I'm not in the market for anything, but out of curiosity, what are you selling?
5: Well, right now I'm not selling anything.
1: That's the kind of a salesman I like. A real live-wire, crackerjack salesman. Well, are you loafing now?
5: Well, right now I'm not doing anything.
1: You're not? Well, maybe we can find a job for you, Joe. What sort of work have you done in the past? Aside from not selling anything. What sort of work have you done in the past?
5: Well, let me see now. Many, many years ago, I sort of took to the liking of the sea. I was a sort of a merchant marine sailor, Groucho.
1: Oh, like Moby Dick?
5: I don't know nothing about Moby Dick, but I... I had quite an experience, Groucho. When I was a kid, I signed aboard a cattle boat.
1: As one of the cattle or as as part of the crew?
5: As part of the crew.
1: Uh-huh.
5: We had a lot of donkeys on there, mules.
1: Was this the crew, the donkeys?
5: No.
1: Well, Ida, let's declare a recess for a moment and find out about your work here. Fenneman says you're with the city. What do you do, Ida?
4: That's right. I'm a recreation director with the Department of Recreation and Parks.
1: Well,
4: and I have a center, one of the centers in the city. It's called the Marvin Youth Center.
1: Mm-hmm.
4: And
1: Could you direct some recreation my way? Where do you do your directing? Outside?

0: pool hall?
1: No, we have a building that we have an auditorium where we have basketball and sports and dancing and such.
0: I've been at the city playground, you know. I go down there two or three mornings a week with my daughter, Melinda. She's only seven. And then she picks me up around five, and I'm ready for bed. What are some of the activities you have to offer at these playgrounds? Yeah, haven't you got something for fellas of my age group, like hopscotch? I mean, without the hops.
1: Well, we have... We do have activities, and I think something you might be interested in is our weightlifting program. We have a lot of men there.
0: If they'd promise not to drop me, I'd be willing to... I used to be a dumbbell at the local gymnasium. Joe, I've got my second win now. Let's continue your story. Now, what is your present ambition, Joe, aside from being first in line at the unemployment office?
2: Well, I kind of like to write jokes.
0: You do? Well, so would I, but I haven't been doing very well tonight, I must say. Well, just don't lose your place in line, Joe. Have you ever tried writing jokes?
2: Well, I wrote about three or four jokes. I sold some of them to some big comedians, you know.
0: You did? Like who?
2: Like you.
0: You sold me jokes?
2: Not you, but several big ones like you. I don't want to mention their names, you know what I mean.
0: I see. Well, I don't buy any jokes, at least not from strangers, Joe. I bought a joke from a stranger once, and after I got home, I found it had over 100,000 miles on it, this joke. The fellow sold it to me, said it used to belong to a school teacher in Pasadena. You know, I always like to encourage potential Joe Millers or Mark Twains. Joe, could you give us an example of one of your jokes?
2: Well, how much will you pay me?
0: Well, that's a pretty good joke right there. Joe, don't you have any free samples?
2: Well, yeah, I got one here if you like it.
0: I'll tell you what you do, Joe. What? If your joke gets a big laugh,
2: yeah,
0: I'll give you $5. Now, you go ahead. And I'll let the audience judge.
2: Well, this is a story about an income tax party who paid his income tax.
0: So far, it's not very funny, Joe.
2: Well, I'm not finished yet.
0: No, but they finished with me.
2: And he kind of figured that he'd had a rebate coming, and he had written a letter to the Internal Revenue Groucho, and they, in turn, answered him... in this manner. They said, "Dear sir, we're in receipt of your letter, and you're right about having the rebate, enclosed fine check in the sum of 1 cent. And he went over to the bank, and he said to the teller, "I'd like to have this check cashed." And the teller said, "How do you want it, heads or tails?"

0: I've certainly got a bigger laugh than anything I've said tonight. As a matter of fact, I sort of like that joke, Joe. Now, what are your plans for the immediate future?
1: How about the $5?
0: Well, Joe, it was so unusual to hear a laugh here tonight that I'm going to give you the $5 anyway.
1: I'm going to frame this, but I want your autograph on there after the show.
0: Well, I've been framed for less. Well, it's been a laughable experience talking to you two. And, Joe, I wish you lots of success in the future. Now, let's see how much money you can win.
2: In the race for the $3,000, our first couple, Mrs. Martin and Mr. Hubler, are still leading with $440.
0: You selected movie quiz. Remember, the more the question is worth, the harder it is. Talker.
3: $70.
0: For $70, what male star had his first big success a few years ago in the title role of Golden Boy?
3: William Holden
0: is correct.
4: You now have $170.
0: Now what do you want to do?
3: $80.
0: Who plays the leading role of the Mountie in the latest version of Rosemary?
3: Howard Keel. Is it Howard Keel?
0: You learned this in a playground at a Griffith Park?
3: I like to go to movies. Is that correct?
0: Yes, that is correct. Howard Keel is right. Huh?
4: You now have $250.
0: Take 90?
3: 90.
0: Who played the title role in the Eddie Cantor story?
3: Keith Brazell
0: is right.
4: You'll now have $340 in your bankroll.
0: And here's your last chance to beat the other couples. What are you going to go for?
3: Take $100.
0: $100. Who produced and directed Roman Holiday?
3: Roman Holiday, I don't want to...
0: Help her, Joe.
3: Who produced and directed it was William Wyler.
0: William Wyler is right.
4: And you wind up with $440.
0: You better give her a big hug, Joe, man.
1: You know, I took a look at her. I said, you're smart. You do the talking. I don't know if I'm not.
4: You wind up with $440.
0: Thanks and good luck from the DeSoto Plymouth Dealers. You're a smart guy.
4: Thank you, Joe. And that means that we wind up with a tie for the big question tonight. The couple was just here, and Mrs. Martin and the writer, Mr. Hubler, with $440 also. And in just 1 minute, they'll all get a chance at the DeSoto Plymouth $3,000 question. Well, Gaucho, here are the two winning couples all set for the DeSoto Plymouth $3,000 question. We've given them each a card to write down their answer on. And, of course, if both couples get it right, we'll split the money between them. All set?
0: All right, here we go for $3,000. I'll give you 15 seconds to decide on a single answer between you. Think carefully and please no help from the audience. Are you ready? Mary Geneva Dood, D-O-U-D, or Dowd, was the maiden name of the wife of one of our presidents. For $3,000, who married Mary Geneva Dowd?

0: There's the writer's solution.
1: This is President Buchanan?
0: Yeah.
1: No, that's wrong.
0: What is this?
2: Abraham Lincoln.
1: Abraham Lincoln, that's wrong.
2: Well, I don't.
1: It is Mary Geneva Dowd, as she's Mamie, that's Dwight D. Eisenhower's wife. That's a dirty trick, but that's the way it goes on our show. So that means the big question next week will be worth $3,500. Well, you lost the big money, all of you, but how much did they win the quiz, George?
0: Well, each couple won $440 in the quiz.
1: Well, that's not too bad. Congratulations and thanks to all of you and to all of our contestants on the show tonight.

0: Be sure to tune in again next Wednesday night at this same time for the Groucho Marx Show, when the big question will be worth $3,500. 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
1: And when you drive in, tell them Groucho sent you. 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
0: Folks, here's a reminder from the National Safety Council. When you stop, park to stay parked. 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You Bet Your Life, transcribed from Hollywood, is produced by John Goodell. Directed by Robert Dwan and Bernie Smith. Music by Jack Meekin. This is George Fenneman signing off for the more than 3,000 DeSoto Plymouth dealers from coast to coast. You Bet Your Life is heard by our armed forces throughout the world.

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7: Sonny, Buddy, and Charcoal, after escaping from the smugglers, were reunited on the bank of the river. However, it was only a few minutes until they heard the voices of the bandits and knew they were discovered. Our adventurers quickly climbed high into the branches of a tree and thought they were safe. But when we last heard of them, there was a member of the smuggling band sitting right under the tree. Now, how will the boys get out of this tight scrape?
8: Lord, mercy, I wonder how much longer us has got to stay up in this tree like a bunch of monkeys.
9: Look, Charcoal, he's asleep.
8: Who's asleep?
9: The man under the tree, the one who's been waiting for us.
10: Well, if he's asleep, how's our chance to get away?
8: That man will wake up sure as you're born if we try to get away. I tell you, wait a minute. Is you boys got belts on to hold up your pants?
9: Sure we have on belts. Why?
8: I'm going to slip down out in this tree, and while that Scarface man is asleep, I'll grab his arms and pin him behind his back. And as soon as I does that, Sonny, you take your belt and tie his hands.
9: Okay, Charcoal.
8: And while Sonny is tying his hands, Buddy, you take this handkerchief and tie it over his mouth and gag him. Then he can't holler for them other snugglers.
9: That's the idea, Charcoal. Let's go.
8: Then after we get his hands tied and the handkerchief over his mouth, we'll take Buddy's belt and all three of us will tie his feet together.
9: Be quiet now. Slip down easily so we don't wake him.
8: Get off your belts now and get ready, because we've got to work fast. That man is plenty strong and tough. Here we go.
11: I got it. Quick, Sonny. Tie his hands. Buddy, get that handkerchief over his mouth. That's it. Work fast.
9: Hold him, Mel. All right, Charcoal. Hold him still.
10: I've got the handkerchief tied. Here, Sonny. I'll help you tie his hands.
8: Hurry up. This man is about to get me all out of wind.
9: Hold him.
8: He's got him tied yet?
9: Yeah, he's all right. Now for his feet. Here's my belt. Grab his foot. Quick, Charcoal.
8: Great goof with us alive. This man can kick worse than a Missouri mule.
9: That's right, Charcoal. Get his feet between your knees. Hold him tight. All right now, Buddy. Slip your belt over his feet. That's great. Boy, it's a good thing he's had too much to drink. We couldn't tie him. There you are, Charcoal. You'll never get away now.
8: All right, now let's throw him in the river.
9: Oh, no, let him alone. Let's get away from here before the others get back.
10: But which way will we go?
8: Listen, boys. Did you all hear what I hear?
9: Yes, it's the calliope. It's Doc. Where is he? Doc. Hey, Doc. Betty.
12: Hey, Doc.
8: Well,
12: Doc.
8: Don't stay here making all that noise. Them snugglers will be right on top of us. Let's go. There he is. I see him over there.
9: Yes, there's the road. Come on, hurry.
12: Hey, Doc.
9: Hey, Betty. Doc. Hey. Betty. He sees us. He's stopping. Come on, Charcoal.
8: Well, I'm coming as fast as I can. What do you think I is? One of these Texas jackrabbits? I've been fighting wild men, snugglers, and sleeping in trees. I've plumb flagged out.
13: Well, well. Where in the world have you boys been? Where's the man who was supposed to deliver you on this side of the river?
9: Wait until you hear about it. Boy, we've had some experience. The man you left us with turned us over to some men on another boat. And the leader of the smugglers' band pulled up the sleeve of Buddy's shirt and discovered that we were white boys.
10: And then they said they were going to keep us and make you pay a big ransom to get us back.
9: But Charcoal held him off with a gun. We jumped off the boat and swam for shore. But the smugglers followed, and they're searching for us in these woods right now.
13: Well, let's get away from here in a hurry, then. Charcoal, take the wheel and drive out of these woods pronto.
9: How far are we from the town?
13: About a quarter of a mile. There's a little village just ahead of us.
10: Well, I thought we were way out in the woods somewhere. I didn't know we were so near a town.
9: Yeah, that accounts for that house cat in the tree.
3: Why, what house cat are you talking about?
10: Yes, you are going to tell you about his experience with the cat.
9: We thought the cat was a possum, so we were trying to catch him and cook him.
3: Oh, are you boys hungry?
9: Oh, not much.
13: Well, boys, the only money I have left is the $50 I promised that smuggler for bringing you boys over to Mexico. So we've got to make supper and gasoline money in this next town. If we want to eat tonight, we'll have to sell some tonic and toner and put on a show.
3: All right, and I'll fix you a nice supper.
10: All right. See, we'd better fix our makeup a little, Sonny. We've just about washed all the black off our faces during our swim.
13: Betty, start the calliope. Let the natives know there's a show coming.
10: Say, is this all there is to the town?
9: Yeah, this must be the main street. Look at the people there. Do you think they'll understand what we say?
10: Oh, sure. Gosh, there seems to be lots of American people here.
13: Well, that's because we're so close to the border. Ladies and gentlemen, you're about to witness Dr. Legree's show of wonders. As I look out on this great audience of beautiful señoritas and handsome caballeros, I can think of only one thing you need to keep that beautiful and enchanting personal appearance. Dr. Legree's tonic and toner, good for anything that ails you, a bad color or a bad disposition. $1 a bottle. And while charcoal is selling you the health-giving liquid, Rastus and Sambo, our little comedians, will entertain you with songs and jokes.
12: What's that you reading, Rastus?
14: Oh, I just got a letter from my gal.
12: A letter from your gal?
14: Yes.
12: What's her name?
14: Ida.
12: Ida what?
14: I don't know.
12: I thought you said she was your gal.
14: She is my gal.
12: Then how come you don't know her name?
14: I do know her name.
12: Well, then what is it?
14: Ida.
12: Ida what?
14: I don't know.
12: Oh, what's the use? Tell me the gal's name now.
14: I is telling you her name. Her first name is Ida. I-D-A. And her last name is No. N-O-E.
12: Oh, you mean her name is Ida No. Well, how come you didn't tell me that in the first place?
14: I don't know.
13: And now little Rastus sings, This Little Piggy Went to Market. All right, Rastus.

0: about, Sambo?
1: Boy, you know, I just can't forget how funny Shark gonna look when he was fighting that cat. Boy, you know, he was so scared, I thought his eyes was gonna pop right out of his head.
0: Yeah, I bet you'd be scared, too, if you was to get mixed up with some wild animal.
1: Me scared of a wild animal? Boy, what you talking about? Why, I was face to face with a wild lion once, and to make it worse, I didn't have no gun of no kind.
0: Come face to face with a wild lion and didn't have no gun? Well, what'd you do?
1: Well, what could I do? I tried looking him straight in the eye, but he started to crawl closer and closer to me. And then I thought of running my arm down his throat, grabbing his tail and pulling him inside out. But I decided it'd be too dangerous. The lion kept creeping up, and I had to think fast.
0: How'd you get away?
1: Oh, I just moved up to the next cage and watched the panthers for a while.
0: Oh, you can't do that,
2: Ah, folks, Sambo sings. Take a number from 1 to 10. A little listening.

0: boys have done a good day's work, and now for a nice warm supper and then to bed.
1: Look yonder, Mr. Doc. There's them snuggling men that we had all the trouble with. They's getting out of that big automobile.
0: Betty, keep Sonny and Buddy in the house car. Lock the door and don't let anybody in.
2: There you are, Mr. Doctor Man. You're just the fellow we're looking for. We got a little bill against you.
0: Oh, yes. You're the man who brought the boys over in the boat. All right. Here's your $50.
2: What do you mean, $50? We want $150.
0: Well, you won't get it. I agreed to pay $50 for that job, and that's all you'll get.
2: No, it is it? Well, maybe you'll change your mind, Mr. Medicine Man, when we tell you what we happen to know, that these two kids you're carrying around with you and passing off as colored boys are really white boys. There's some reason for your smuggling them over into Mexico. And if you don't give us the $150 right now, we'll turn you over to the police.
0: You try anything like that, and I'll have you arrested for smuggling. I happen to know that you have one of the biggest smuggling gangs in this country. Now take this $50 and clear out, or I'll have you arrested right now.
2: No, you will, eh? Well, Mr. Pill Peddler, if you won't give us the $150, we'll just take it. Come on, boys.
0: Stay away from me, or I'll...
2: Ah, so you're going to get tough, eh? Well, just take a little taste of this blackjack. That'll settle you.
1: Oh, look out there, white man. Please don't hit Mr. Duck no more with that blackjack.
2: Come on, keep back or you'll get some of the same medicine. Now, boys, get the pill doctor's pocketbook and beat it quick.
1: Police, robbers.
3: What's the matter? What's happened? You're dead,
1: Charco.
4: What's the trouble?
1: Them snuggling men done hit Mr. Duck with a blackjack and robbed him. Police.
4: Go in their car.
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7: 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The important question now is, how badly is Doc injured and will he continue with the show? I think every girl and boy already knows the moral in tonight's adventure. Obey the law. Not sometimes, but always. Doc thought he could escape trouble when he tried to beat the law. But trouble has finally caught up with him.

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0: The Adventures of Tintin by Hergé, dramatized by Simon Eastwood. 4, The Calculus Affair, Part 2.
1: To the editor from Tintin, Famous Boy Reporter. Subject, World Domination. Professor Calculus had perfected an ultrasonic instrument capable of destroying glass from a distance. Its potential to be developed into a deadly weapon was obvious. And so, having got wind of this, the Bordurian Secret Service had kidnapped the professor. But now, the Sildavian Secret Service, Borduria's sworn enemies, had snatched the professor from their grasp and were heading for France by motorboat. Under a barrage of bullets and with Captain Haddock and Snowy by my side, I was in hot pursuit, piloting a helicopter through the dark of the night.
2: Hello! SOS! SOS! Calling the police! This is an emergency! I repeat, this is an emergency!
3: If I drop back now, we'll lose the darkness. If a bullet makes contact, we'll jump
2: over.
4: SOS! SB-31 answering. Please
2: identify yourself. Oh, hooray! A radio ham. This is Captain Haddock. And
4: Lord, it's not possible!
2: What the?
4: This is Charlie and William, Rockpot of Insurance.
2: Blimey!
4: What a
2: gold mine! Thundering typhoon, you can't be!
4: So you were never radio ham? That takes some biscuits, my Uncle Anatole used to say.
2: Speedies! Now listen, Mr. Wag. You must warn the police at once. We are in a helicopter flying over Lake Geneva, and we are following a motorboat containing Professor Calculus. He has been kidnapped, Wag.
4: You old humbug!
2: And get a move on! Boats just reached the shore. It's hidden by the trees. What are they doing? Oh, kidnapped. I see. They must be putting Calculus into a car. There they go. Thundering typhoons!
4: You should be a commentator! Anyone would think it was for real!
2: No, Christ, Mamma, dear, I mean you!
4: The wife's calling me,
2: caught
4: me again! Cheers, you old rascal! I'll be round with the policies in a couple of days!
2: Wag! Come back!
3: Look, the petrol gauge is down to zero. The bullet must have pulled the tank. The only thing we can do is land on the road in front of the car and force it to stop.
5: Fabulous!
3: Oh, no, she's firing. I've only got one chance to land.
2: Oh, come on, lad, you're nearly there.
6: Yes, we go. Bang, the middle of the road.
3: Hooray!
2: Oh, blistering barnacles, let me out of this thing. Here they come, by thunder. We've got them now.
3: Here, take a gun, Captain.
2: Right.
3: Courtesy of the helicopter. They're bound to be armed.
7: Oh, let's hope their bite's less bad than their bark. No, that's wrong. Perhaps their less is bad than their bark.
3: Come on, Snowy. Action stations. Come on, Captain. Let's sort them out.
2: I'm right behind you.
7: Then I'm right behind you.
8: What do you think you're playing?
3: Put your hands up.
8: If you insist. But may I be so bold as to ask what you want?
2: Calculus. Now hand him over.
8: Calculus? And what might that be? A plant? An animal?
2: You know as well as we do.
8: I have never heard of your candy floss.
3: Very funny. Now open the boot.
8: There. Now there's your silkens. Inside the spare wheel, I suppose.
3: I don't understand.
2: Look. Tintin. Over there.
3: Oh, great snakes. And with military markings, too. That's where they must have put Calculus. Which means that we...
2: Come back, you! My God! Fuzzy and I!
3: No use, Captain. They were just a decoy. Calculus has slipped through our fingers.
2: Oh, Tintin, what do we do now?
3: Well, it was a Sildavian Air Force plane. We must go back to Geneva and take the first plane to Sildavia.
2: Right.
3: Captain, we've no time to lose.
9: Look, Stefan, the two foreign dogs.
10: You mean three foreign dogs, Stefan. Quick, we must telephone Colonel Sponge. He will be most interested.
3: Any possible flight to Sildavia?
11: 2 seats for Klaus, sir. Certainly, the plane leaves in 2 hours' time.
3: Thank you. What's the matter, Snowy? Where's the captain?
12: I recognize those two thugs. They're Bordurians.
2: There you are. Blistering barnacles. Listen to this report in the newspaper. It's incredible. A
13: Bordurian Air Ministry communique reports that a Soldavian military aircraft has been intercepted by fighters whilst flying over Bordurian territory and forced to land.
3: Oh, great snakes. This changes everything. That must be the plane Calculus was in. And now he's fallen into Bordurian hands again. They never give up, do they? There was no time to lose. While I changed our tickets for Shod in Borduria, Captain Haddock telephoned home to Marley's flight. After one false start...
14: Good morning, can I help you?
13: Hello, is that you, Nestor?
14: No, this is Cuts the Butcher speaking. What can I do for you, sir?
13: A dozen sausages, please. Blistering barbecue.
3: And then another...
13: All I need now is to be put through the wag.
15: Hello, Jolien Wag speaking.
13: Down! Suddenly, time foods, I'm going mad.
15: Panic! Well, this is a proper lark, eh? You didn't half give me a laugh with your helicopter chat.
13: What are you doing in my house, Wag, you buffoon?
15: Well, it turned out nice. I brought the wife for a little visit to your country seat.
13: Wag, put me onto Nestor immediately.
3: The captain finally got through, but there was bad news in store for us.
14: Yes, sir. All the professor's apparatus has been stolen.
13: What?
14: Including that peculiar radar dish.
13: Blistering barnacles! Did you send for the police, Nestor?
14: Yes, sir. The police came this morning.
13: Oh, that's a relief.
14: Not really, sir. It was the Thompsons.
3: Things couldn't be worse. If it was the Bordurians who had carried out this dastardly deed, then they now had both Calculus and his equipment. Their potential to hold the world to ransom was only too obvious. We had to stop them.
16: Two tickets for Jean. Certainly, sir.
9: Bon voyage, gentlemen. We're only too delighted to give up our seats, Stefan.
10: Only too delighted, Stefan. There will be Bordurian's very special guests.
3: Come on, Captain. There were two last-minute cancellations to Shod. We've got a plane to catch.
7: So what's new?
13: I think I swore I'd never do this again. Oh, we've made it to Shod. What's next?
7: Cuthbert's umbrella out of my mouth before I develop a permanent grin.
3: I'm not sure, Captain, but I can tell you I'm relieved. I thought the airport police might have been warned about our arrival.
13: Oh, ye have little faith.
7: Stop!
3: What's that you were saying, Captain?
17: You, Captain Haddock.
13: Yes.
17: You, Tintin.
3: Yes.
17: You, Doggy. You come with me, please. My officer won't talk to you.
18: Gentlemen, we of the High Command are assembled today to hear about a remarkable discovery. After protracted research, Bordurian scientists have succeeded in perfecting a weapon that will make H-bombs and ballistic missiles as obsolete as pikes and muskets. The day is not far off, gentlemen, when this weapon will make the people of Borduria and their glorious leader, ruler Kervitash...
19: Come on!
18: Masters of the world! 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
20: Ah, Captain, this is a great privilege for us. 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
13: Bless you.
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13: Bless you.
18: Now, gentlemen of the High Command, I invite you to give your undivided attention to this screen. Here you see on this screen... Challenging the world with these gigantic skyscrapers is a great transatlantic city, capital of the enemies of Kervitash.
19: Amen! Kervitash!
18: Come on! Comrades, at our command, this city is doomed. In a few seconds, it will be reduced to nothing more than rubble. Come on!
3: Well, we're prisoners all right, Snowy. And make no mistake about it. And if my feelings are correct, then we haven't got much time.
12: Well, at least I can put this umbrella down.
3: This might be the hotel snore's answer to a suite at the Hilton, but it doesn't make any difference. It's a gilded cage. What now?
12: Oh, personally, I think it makes a big difference. I'm going to have a dip in the jacuzzi.
3: Hello, Tintin speaking.
0: Restream Barnacles, I say that at the first opportunity we ditch those two coleoptera.
3: Oh, you're referring to those two butterflies you caught by the lake in Geneva.
0: What?
3: They aren't coleoptera, Captain. They're a lepidoptera.
0: Restream Barnacles, are you seasick man?
3: No, don't worry about the butterflies, Captain.
0: What?
3: Let's talk about the simply wonderful hospitality of this exquisite country. Above all, their friendliness, which is entirely, friendly.
0: Yes, but look here,
3: Right, I'll just leave you to untangle your tongue, Captain. But don't forget, we go down to dinner in an hour.
1: Gentlemen, gentlemen, your enthusiasm is not misplaced. Now, one push of this button, and... You see those proud buildings swaying on their foundations. They're cracking, disintegrating, toppling and crumbling to dust. A once proud city, the heart of the evil empire, so long pitted against the glorious Kirby-Tash.
4: 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Kirby-Tash!
1: Am I? Wiped out from the face of the earth. Am I, Kirby-Tash?
3: How can I make the captain understand that our telephone is bound to be tapped?
12: Call him back and tell him.
3: Snowy, tonight at dinner, the captain and I are going to have to deal with our hosts, chronic and clumsy.
1: We must keep calm, gentlemen. And above all, we must be patient. The great city which you saw disintegrating before your eyes was, for the time being, no more than... this... model of glass and china. Have faith, gentlemen. This miniature city was destroyed from a distance by the machine you see here. It is an ultrasonic instrument. Up to now, it is only effective against glass and china. But in the near future, we shall be able to destroy at long range bricks and steel. Our glory is at hand, gentlemen. And when our strikes, then the enemies of Borduria and our great ruler, Kirby-Tash.
4: Am I?
1: Now, where am I? What? Oh, yes. Our enemies will be stricken with terror before our annihilating power.
23: I say, they are having quite a party at table 7.
24: That's the first bottle they brought it for me.
0: Blistering barnacles, gentlemen. Drink up. We have another bottle to get through.
25: I'm no fool. You want to make us tight, huh? To find out where is Professor Calculus is.
3: Don't worry about Calculus, Chronic. He'll have to shift for himself.
25: Yeah. That's right. It's the Colonel Schwantz. He's the only one who knows.
0: Let's forget silly old Calculus. Yes, it's time for bed.
3: Good idea, Captain. Don't you think so, Chronic?
25: Absolutely. We'll escort you to your rooms immediately.
3: All set, Captain.
0: Sober as a judge, unfortunately.
26: The most impressive speech, Colonel. Most impressive.
1: Indeed, Major. Talk of annihilating power has quite wet my appetite. Would you like a crab stick? They are delicious.
10: Colonel Sponge, sir. You are wanted on telephone.
1: Thank you. Excuse me, Major. Come on. Hello, Colonel Sponge speaking. Oh, it's you, Leslo. What? They've escaped? They lock Chronic and Clumsy in the laundry cupboard? Fire them at once. Our guests were last seen heading for the opera? Good. I'll arrange a full security inspection. We'll smoke them out. While I'm about it, I'll go and hear the Castafiore. Have I?
18: Well, well, a night at the opera indeed.
0: Dog up, jumping out of the frying pan into the fire. She was worse than a strangled foghorn.
3: You're right.
0: Yes.
3: Oh, look, Captain, it's hopeless. The exits are stiff with policemen. They're obviously onto us. Let's try to slip out through the stage door.
0: Right.
3: Right, we've made it backstage.
26: I'm seriously thinking of donating Cuthbert's umbrella to the props department.
0: Surely nothing can get in our way now.
25: Oh, why, look who's here. It is Dean.
0: Cuthbert, oh. Hurry, quick, let's give ourselves up.
25: Hello, my dear young friend. You have come to congratulate me with this fisherman, Mr.
0: Haddock. Haddock. Damn, excuse me. Haddock.
25: Charmander, I am sure. Now come into my dressing room.
0: Must we?
25: Yes, yes. I cannot leave my admirers in the passage. Now come along in.
3: Oh, she hasn't noticed me.
25: And you too, my little Snoopy.
0: Cheek.
25: Such a success, was it not? One of the greatest triumphs of my career. What applause. Especially for the jewel song. They were in ecstasies, were they not, Mr. Paddock?
0: Haddock, madam.
25: Oh, they will not leave me alone for a momenti. Oh, the joy. Oh, well. Come in.
2: Signore, it's Colonel Sponge. He wishes to pay his respects.
0: Something barnacles.
25: But of course, show him in, girl. Poor Irma, such a delicate flower.
3: Oh, just a minute, Signor. The Colonel... Oh, listen, I'll explain everything later, but at all costs, he mustn't find us in here.
25: Dio, my poor lamb in trouble. What shall we do?
5: Sing, that'll keep him away.
25: Irma!
2: Yes?
25: My poor petal. Keep the gentleman one moment, please. Now, what shall we do? Quick! In my wardrobe, my little ones.
0: Right.
25: Behind this curtain.
3: I know you, Castafiore.
25: There. Show the canal in, my Irma.
0: Can I?
25: Oh, bless you, Colonel. Irma, get a tissue for the man.
18: Ma'am, I am deeply honored to find myself in the company of the celebrated diva, the voice that warms the living. Oh,
0: looks the dead more like.
25: Why, Colonel, you make the madam blush.
0: I didn't think that was possible.
3: Shh, Captain.
25: Take the Colonel's hat and coat, Irma, dear.
2: Signora.
18: Thank you.
0: Sure.
3: Nobody breathe from now on.
5: Right, fine.
25: Madam, I have a reason to believe you.
18: Colonel. Hurry! Hurry!
25: Oh, bless you. Another tissue, Irma.
18: Sir, my apologies. We've ordered to search the upper house from top to bottom for two foreigners by the power of Kervitash. Hurry! Hurry!
25: Dio, there must be a bug.
18: Is that so, you fool? I suppose you think you'll find them in here, you dunderheaded nitwit.
25: No, sir.
18: About done before I explode.
25: What?
18: Hurry!
25: Oh, dear, I recommend you all to take the hot lemon and the honey and an early night.
18: Out!
25: Oh, such a command, Colonel. Such a force. You make me feel like a delicate flower.
0: That must be a first.
18: Please excuse these numbskulls, ma'am. They're hunting for two spies.
25: Enemies of the great Kervitash?
18: Am I?
25: Oh, bless you. Spies? Do tell me more, Colonel. I simply adore spy stories.
0: Spies? A perfect
3: Captain, this could be very interesting.
18: Well, I shouldn't, but...
25: Come, come, you handsome brute. Tell me.
18: Well, it's this way. Our secret service have managed to invite to Bordeaux a foreign professor, originator of a sensational discovery, a secret weapon that once perfected will give us world supremacy.
25: Oh, my.
18: Am I? Excuse me.
25: Carry on, Colonel.
18: However, the perfecting of it depends very much on the professor. And up till now, the foreign dog...
25: Excuse me, I have not eaten.
18: Of course, madame. Up till now, the foreign dog
3: has
18: refused to give us detailed drawings of his plans. His reason? He doesn't want his invention used for warlike purposes, I ask you.
25: Oh, these professories.
18: Currently, he is imprisoned in the impregnable fortress of Bachin, and by the whiskers of Kervitash...
25: Am I?
18: Bless you. Oh, am I? He'll stay there till he decides to surrender his plans.
25: I am sure, faced with a man such as yourself, he will no doubt submit in the end.
18: For his own sake, he should. And should he come to his senses and to show that I am indeed a reasonable man, I have a signed order for his release in my coat pocket, even as we now speak.
23: His coat pocket, eh?
18: Tomorrow, he will have to choose. Either he gives up his plans and is released, or he'll never be heard of again.
25: But why, Colonel? Supposing he gives up his plans and you release him, what happens when he returns home to reveal all?
18: I've foreseen that. Ah. If he sets the professor free, it will be in the presence of the International Red Cross. He'll have to declare in front of them that he came to Borduria of his own free will to offer us his plans. I have passes for these two representatives in my coat pocket also.
23: Is that so, Colonel?
25: See, oh, how clever, how brillante, how imaginative. I am sure Carvitage...
18: Hi!
25: Gesundheit would be most proud of you.
18: No more than he would be proud to know a woman as beautiful as you.
25: Beautiful? Am I?
18: Am I? Oh, I am gossiping, and time passes. If I may dare to presume, my wife is giving a small party for some friends tonight, and it would give me great pleasure if you would agree to come just as you are and sing for us.
25: But of course. Irma, the colonel's coat and mine.
2: Yes, signora.
18: It would be a great honor if you would take my arm, madam.
25: The honor is mine. And don't forget to wrap up well, Colonel. We don't want you making that cold any worse.
3: Phew, they're gone.
13: Half time, too. Blistering barnacles.
3: I think we have everything we need now, Captain.
13: We don't ever drink.
3: You don't need one to join the Red Cross.
13: Oh, God.
3: Tomorrow we visit the fortress of the Bacchine. Good old Castafiore, she's handed calculus to us on our plate.
6: Hello, Colonel Spence's office.
8: Roger.
6: Two representatives from the International Red Cross. It's quite all right, Major. I made them out myself. And the order for release, yeah. Yes, Major, that's quite all right, too. Yeah, the colonel signed it yesterday morning, yes.
3: Chief is here. Oh, he sounds in good form this morning.
6: Must go.
18: What's the news? Any trace of Calculus's friends?
6: Oh, nothing at all, Colonel. Not a sign of them.
18: I wonder where those two artful dodges managed to hide.
6: Major Kaduk just called.
18: Kaduk, that old boy.
6: He wanted to know if the order you signed releasing Professor Calculus was official.
18: By the viscus of Kurvitash!
6: Hurry!
18: When a document bears my signature, is it or is it not official?
6: Yes, Colonel, that's exactly what I told him.
18: You did say the order releasing Professor Calculus?
6: Oh, yes, Colonel.
18: But I have said here in my... the papers. They've been stolen! Sound the alarms! By the viscus of Kurvitash! And I found the maximum alert!
9: Yes, Captain. It's me, Haddock. And that's Dindin, driving us to safety.
11: Make tea, splendid idea. But, Captain, you and Tintin have aged almost beyond recognition. Have I been away that long?
9: No, you old goat. We're in disguise as representatives of the Red Cross. Biggest show gives the Colonel Spons himself provided the means of your escape. All we had to do was to take the papers from his coat pocket.
11: You're going like a rocket. Why, look, my umbrella. You've saved the day. My umbrella, my precious umbrella.
14: Oh, of course, I was keeping it for a rainy day.
9: Who cares about your umbrella? Calculus, you're free.
3: I wouldn't start counting your chickens. We haven't reached the frontier yet, and if our little block is discovered before we're across...
11: I'm not cross. I'm ecstatic. Oh, you see, inside my umbrella...
9: They're onto it.
3: What did I tell you? They've raised the alarm.
9: Blistering barnacles. What do we do now?
3: Captain, yes. I'll keep the roof at the back.
9: Right.
3: When you've done that, I'll let go at the front.
9: Right. They're
3: on. I'm going to let the roof go. Ready? Geronimo!
9: Bring them. Blistering barnacles. They're both down in the ditch.
11: Taking your hood off whilst traveling at this speed. Anyway, as I was saying, inside my umbrella,
24: Still, watch carefully. I grasp the handle and...
7: Look! The frontier! We're coming to the frontier!
0: The frontier!
24: Here, whatever happened to the
3: key? Oh, but wait! Oh, crumbs! We're cornered this time. They've set up a barricade. We can't possibly get through.
0: Blistering barnacles! We can't surrender now!
3: There's only one chance.
0: What?
3: That barn to the left of the barricade.
0: Yes.
3: If we ram the door, we might get through to the other side.
0: Right.
3: Let's hope nothing's blocking it.
24: I was so rudely interrupted. I crossed the
0: Here we go!

0: Oh, we've made it. We've crossed the frontier. Is everyone okay?
1: Oh, just about.
2: Never felt better.
1: How about you, Cuthbert?
3: What about my shirt? I do wish you would concentrate for the third time. I grasp the handle and unscrew it. There. And hey, presto, what do we see? Absolutely nothing. My plans. They've gone. But I'm quite certain that I can't believe it.
2: You mean you've been barking up the wrong tree?
1: Douglas, look at me. You mean you never had the plans with you anyway? You stupid, clear-eared old goat!
3: No, they're not in my coat. I've checked the pockets.
1: You mean, Douglas, we've been through all this for absolutely no reason at all. I've had all I can take. Thundering typhoons. I'm going home. To a little peace and quiet. Wag! What are you doing in my house?
4: Look who's here. The ancient mariner himself.
1: Billions of blistering barnacles, Wag. What do you think you're playing at?
4: Me? Well, it turned out nice. Oh. And your little place was vacant, so I popped in for a few days. Don't worry, I've only taken the lounge. With my little broom. Back in the night.
5: I've gone mad. That's it. Is it?
1: You flaming jack in the box.
3: Chicken pox at your age? Goodness, but that's very serious.
4: Okay, old chum, I've just thought of something. All that clatter in your laboratory, is it insured?
3: Well, very well, thank you, but I'm worried about the captain. He has chicken pox.
4: Chicken pox? He'd better go and live in a hen coop. Chicken pox. Chicken pox? But as infectious chicken pox is... As infected, Martha!
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0: Poland as Castafiore, Melanie Hudson as Irma, and John Fleming as the Bordurian officer. Other parts were played by members of the cast. The Adventures of Tintin by Hergé are dramatized by Simon Eastwood, the music is by Roger Lim, and the program is produced by John York. 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
4: 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Could it be some allergy, or is his mustache starting to back up on him? Come on, let's visit the great Gildersleeve and find out.
5: And as I was saying, Marjorie, every time I...
6: His own tight.
5: Don't mention it.
6: Every time you what, Uncle Mort?
5: Every time a button pops off my vest.
6: Oh, that's too bad.
5: Yeah, you bet. I'm on my fourth vest now.
6: Yeah, and that last sneeze broke your shoelaces.
5: Yeah? Oh, well, I've got to find some way of stopping this sneezing before I blow my brains out. Oh, I didn't do it that time.
6: Because I'm dying.
5: Yeah, well, you don't have to mention that.
6: No, Uncle Mort, I really think you should see a doctor. Now, this may be something serious.
7: Sure, whatever it is, it's nothing to be sneezed at.
5: Then why am I sneezing?
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1: Oh, dear. Did he do much damage, Bertie?
2: Just look here. I brought the sweater in.
3: What sweater? That thing is more snarls than a cage full of tigers. Why, it's...
1: It's what, Unc?
3: It's, you!
1: Gee, Unc, that one made the windows rattle.
3: The windows, eh? Good. I thought it was my teeth.
1: Really, Unc?

0: Mort, you must go downtown and see Dr. DePice.
1: Oh, nonsense, Marjorie. Why should I let a trivial... maybe someday... Come on, what are we waiting for? Where is that doctor? But Marjorie, I haven't sneezed once since we left home. Just my luck. When the doctor asks me how I do it, I won't be able to show him.
0: Oh, now sit down, Uncle. Relax and look at a magazine.
1: Magazine? Oh, all right. There's an article in the National Geographic for May 1916 I never did finish.
0: Uncle, you won't find that here.
1: Why not? This is a doctor's office, isn't it?
0: Yes, but this is a young doctor.
1: Makes no difference, my dear. When a boy decides on a medical career, what's the first thing he does?
0: I don't know. What?
1: He starts saving magazines. That's one of the reasons he has to be an intern so long. Just to age his National Geographic.
0: Oh, Uncle. Why do they always have the National Geographic?
1: Well, it's all about faraway places. Anybody who sits in a doctor's office would rather be someplace far away.
2: Oh, excuse me. Are you Mr. Gildersleeve?
1: Yes.
2: Well, the doctor will see you now. This way, please.
1: What's he so cheerful about? The way she chirps, she'd make Florence Nightingale sound like a mudlark.
0: Now, you go right ahead, Uncle Mort.
1: Well, all right, my dear, but I'm feeling dandy now.
2: Oh, this is Mr. Gildersleeve, Doctor.
3: How do you do, Gildersleeve? Gildersleeve, any relation to Throckmorton P. Gildersleeve?
1: Oh, yes, that's me.
3: Oh, it is. Well, now, where'd I hear that name before?
1: I phoned you an hour ago.
3: That's where I heard it. I never forget a face. What seems to be your trouble?
1: Sneezing.
3: Oh, you're having trouble sneezing?
1: Oh, no, I'm not having trouble sneezing. I'm having trouble sneezing. For the past 4 or 5 days, that's all I've been doing.
3: Yeah, monotonous, isn't it?
1: Yes, I'm starting to get a permanent wave in my nose. Every morning I get up and sneeze all the cornflakes out of my bowl.
3: I know what'll cure that.
1: What was that?
3: I say I know what'll cure that.
1: What?
3: Oatmeal. Well, you better remove your clothes, please. And while you're doing that, I'll ask you a few questions.
1: Yeah.
3: Does anything you eat make your eyes water?
1: Yeah, raw onions.
3: Any food cause violent sneezing?
1: Well, black pepper does.
3: Any favorite dish that causes spots to appear on you?
1: Oh, yes, yes. I get spots from soft-boiled eggs.
3: From eggs? Where?
1: On my necktie. But really, Doctor, I wish you could see me sneeze. My eyes pop out so far, it looks like I'm going to expel the pupils.
3: That's interesting. Suppose you show me how you do it.
1: I can't. I haven't sneezed once since I left home.
3: Most interesting. Eliminates one type of allergy that's very difficult to cure.
1: What's that?
3: The auto-infectious variety, when a person's allergic to himself.
1: Well, I couldn't have that. I like me.
3: Yes. Your trouble seems to be localized somewhere at home. That makes the problem much simpler.
1: Oh, of course. All I have to do is move. Well, goodbye, Doctor.
3: One second, please. We'll never find the trouble by moving away from it.
1: I don't want to find it. I just want to lose it.
3: Then we must conduct a series of tests. And I believe the best place to do that is in your home.
1: Oh.
3: Shouldn't take us long to locate the trouble. Not more than a year.
1: Yes, just a year?
3: Yes, if we're lucky. And now, let me listen to your heart, quietly.
1: Yeah, okay.
3: You must have a heart of oak. I'd better listen again. Most interesting.
1: Excuse me, Doctor, but somebody's at the door.
3: Oh, I see. What is it?
2: It's time to take your pills, Doctor.
3: No, I won't. I hate pills. Go away.
1: By the way, Doctor, how much is this going to cost?
3: Oh, not much. Just $50 for each series of tests.
1: Why, that could run up into five... Oh, my goodness, it could, couldn't it?
3: That's true. But if we don't do that, you'll probably sneeze yourself into an early grave.
1: Oh, Doctor, how soon are you coming over?
3: How about Sunday afternoon?
1: Yeah, I'll be waiting for you. Well, I better get going now.
3: Oh, no, no, Mr. Gildersleeve. Don't go out that way.
1: Why not? That's the way I came in.
3: Oh, no, you didn't. When you came in, you had your clothes on.
1: What?

0: Leroy. Gee, we haven't any nails left. What are you going to do when we run out?
1: Oh, we can pull some more out of Uncle Mort's tires. Hi, Unc.
2: Oh, hello, Leroy. Hello, Piggy.
1: What did the doctor say, Unc?
2: He said $5, please.
0: Jeepers, Leroy, what's wrong?
1: Unc suffers from the allergics.
2: Yeah.
0: Allergics? What's that?
1: Oh, something rubs his nose the wrong way. Say, Unc, look what we're building.
2: Yeah, I see. What's it supposed to be?
1: It's a treehouse for our club, the Young MacArthurs.
2: You're putting it in the wrong place, Leroy. You'll never get a MacArthur out on a limb. Where are you going to put it?
1: Well, as soon as we get it nailed together, we're going to haul it up on that oak where the branches spring. You know, prefabrication.
2: Well, that's an idea, isn't it?
0: Did you ever have a treehouse, Mr. Gillespie?
2: Well, I started to one time. I had a wonderful idea. A log house in a tree. But it didn't work out.
1: Why not, Unc?
2: Well, we only had one tree in our backyard, and by the time I'd sawed enough logs for the house, there wasn't any tree left to put it in.
1: Did you build the house anyway?
2: No, my father found out what happened, and the logs and Pop and I all wound up in the woodshed.
1: Oh, was that the time you wanted to run away and be a sailor, and he knocked the tar out of you?
2: If... No, Leroy, that was another whaling expedition.
0: Gee, Mr. Gillespie, will you help us build our clubhouse?
2: Oh, of course. I'll pitch right in. Hand me the hammer, Leroy. Thank you. I just love to drive nails. Now watch me and learn, Leroy. Excuse me. Understand now, Leroy?
1: No, I don't quite...
2: Oh, but it's so simple. What's troubling you?
1: Well, I'm wondering how you're going to get your necktie off now that you've nailed both ends to the plank.
2: If, what do you mean? If I see... Oh, it's just fine up there, Leroy. Now, nail down that little birdhouse.
1: Birdhouse? Oh, you mean our mailbox.
2: Leroy, who's going to deliver mail up in a tree 20 feet off the ground?
1: Okay, it's a birdhouse.
2: Yes.
3: Oh, Leroy!
1: Yes, buddy?
3: I'd like you to come down out of that tree. It's time for lunch. And that reminds me, Mr. Gillespie, Judge Hooker just dropped in.
2: Oh, he did he? That old goat always shows up at feeding time. Tell him to come out here. I want him to see the house we built.
3: Yes, sir. And don't you do it, Daddy Leroy.
1: I won't worry. Gee, Unc, isn't the clubhouse swell? I just finished fixing the secret trapdoor in the roof.
2: A secret trapdoor? Well, I wish I could see it. Must be very cozy inside.
1: I'll say.
2: Yeah, now you go in to lunch. And scrub your hands before you sit down at the table.
1: Okay, but gee whiz, I'll bet Tarzan never has to wash before he eats.
2: Of course not. Tarzan's in hot water all the time. Anyhow.
4: Hello, Leroy. How are you feeling, Gildersleeve? Still sneezing your brains out, or have you run out of brains?
2: No, Hooker, I haven't run out of brains. Would you like to borrow some?
4: No. Wouldn't think of taking your last one. What's the big attraction out here?
2: The attraction is that treehouse the kids built. Like to go up there and look at it?
4: No, thanks. I can see it well enough from here.
2: Yeah, they have a secret trap door and a lot of other modern improvements. Come on, let's go.
4: Now, let's quit kidding ourselves, Throckmorton. We're too old to go traipsing up the side of a tree to peek at a packing box.
2: Yeah, speak for yourself, you old fogey.
4: Fogey!
2: Okay, then you're an old fogey. Why, you even get out of breath playing checkers. Thank goodness I'm different.
4: Don't kid me, Throckmorton. If you aren't too old, you're too fat. Now forget about it. You're dizzy enough on the ground without climbing trees.
2: In that case, I guess I'll have to show you, Judge Hooker. Here, hold my coat, Grandpa, and watch a man strut his stuff.
4: Careful, Gildy. You'll get halfway up and then spread your stuff.
2: Don't worry about me, Judge. I come from a long line of tree climbers.
4: That may be so, but remember, you haven't any tail.
2: If I stand on this box, I think I can reach that limb. Yeah, just watch me, Judge.
4: Come on down from there, Gildersleeve, before you fall on that big fat neck.
2: Just a little rusty, that's all. I never knew I weighed so much.
4: You're building up to a terrible letdown, Humpty Dumpty.
2: Oh, by George, I'm going to make it. And nobody's more surprised than I am.
4: Well, you made it, but you never get down again.
2: Say, you ought to be up here, Judge. There's a beautiful view from here.
4: There is?
2: On a clear day, I can see into every second-story window in the block.
4: What are you walking around on the roof for? The door isn't up there.
2: I think it is. Leroy said something about a secret trap door somewhere. Oh!
4: Gildersleeve, what happened?
2: I found the trap door.
4: You better stop fooling around and come down. That's pretty dangerous.
2: If you may be right. I'd better... Uh-oh.
4: What's wrong now?
2: But I got in here. I should be able to get out.
4: Dimmersley, what's the trouble?
2: I can't squeeze out of this door.
4: But you just got in.
2: Yeah, but I came in fast, and I'm stuck fast, too. Yeah, this is going to be one of my bad days.
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0: And now let's return to the great Gildersleeve, whom we left stranded in a house in a tree in the backyard. As we find Uncle Mort again, he's still there, while below, Judge Hooker tries to comfort him with songs.
1: Rock-a-bye, Gildy, in the treetop.
2: I'll kill that Hooker.
1: When the wind blows, hang on or you drop.
2: Yeah, I'll drop on you.
1: When the bow bends, it surely will break, and Gildy will hit just like an earthquake.
3: Hooker, stop that infernal nursery rhyme.
1: Oh, you want something more modern, huh? All right, Gildy, I'll give you the number one song on the hit parade.
2: Yo.
1: Don't sit up in the apple tree with anyone else but me. Anyone else but me.
2: Yes.
1: Anyone else but me.
3: No, no, no! Do something. Get me out of here. This is a terrible predicament.
1: Yes, isn't it?
3: You just wait, Judge Hooker. I'm going to break every bone in your head. Now, get me out of here.
4: Hey, what's going on out here? Where's Uncle Mort, Judge?
1: Uncle decided to visit your treehouse, Leroy. See him? He became so absorbed in it, he can't tear himself away.
2: Yeah.
4: Oh, yeah, now I can see him. His head's sticking out of the secret trap door. Oh, I'm having a liking up there.
3: I'd like it a lot better up here if I were down there.
4: Gee, is anything wrong?
3: Oh, no, nothing at all, Leroy. Except that I'm wearing your secret trap door as a girdle. I'm stuck up here fast. You got to do something.
4: Leroy, what's all the shouting about? Keepers, says Uncle Mort is up a tree. Look. Why, Uncle Mort?
3: Yeah, hello, Marjorie.
4: What are you doing up there?
1: I think he's looking for a bird's nest. He's been acting as if he's a little cuckoo.
3: Don't you egg me on, Hooker. Marjorie, I came up here to inspect Leroy's little shanty, but now I'm stuck. And frankly, I'm beginning to get bored with lodging here.
5: Excuse me, folks, but where's Miss Gildersleeve?
3: Yeah, I'm right here, Bertie.
5: Well, where's that horse coming from? He can't be in the top of the tree. His trunk's bigger than the tree.
3: I'm upstairs in the tree, Bertie. What is it?
5: Oh, there's a doctor who likes it to trunk go to see. He says he's got an appointment.
3: Oh, great jumping jeeps, the sneeze doctor. I forgot all about him.
4: Gee, Uncle, I don't think there's room enough for both of you up there.
3: Of course not, Leroy. And I won't have anyone see me in this ridiculous, undignified position. Bertie, tell him to come back later in the afternoon. Tell him I'm at a board meeting.
4: But, Uncle, that wouldn't be telling the truth.
3: Oh, yes, it would, my dear. Wherever I turn, I'm meeting a board.
5: Well, I'm going to tell him.
3: And, Bertie, after he leaves, bring me something to eat.
5: Yes, sir.
3: Slice up some of that tongue and make three or four sandwiches, huh? Yes. It's way past my lunchtime, and I feel as hollow as Judge Hooker's head.
1: That's right, Gildersleeve. Go ahead and stuff yourself. Then you'll never be able to get out of that box.
3: Oh, my goodness. I never thought of that. It's just two tongue sandwiches, Bertie.
5: Okay, but how am I going to serve them? All fashioned?
3: Yeah.
4: Gee, Uncle, why don't you let the doctor come back here? I bet he can get you out.
3: Leroy, I don't need an allergy specialist. I need a tree surgeon.
4: Well, he can put you on a reducing diet.
1: Sorry, Leroy, but that wouldn't work. No matter how much your uncle reduced, he'd still be living on the fat of the land.
3: Hooker, why don't you go home?
1: All right. I can take a hint. I just hope you're stuck up there until your north side is covered with moss. Goodbye.
4: Oh, Uncle Mort, I'm sorry this happened. Now that he's gone, don't you feel sort of empty inside?
3: I'll say I do. Where's Bertie with those tongue sandwiches? Oh, Bertie!
5: Here I come, Mr. Gildersleeve. I had some trouble with the cat. And that doctor man said he'll be back later, and he's still charging me for this visit.
3: Oh, well, never mind that now. What about my lunch? Didn't you bring me those sandwiches?
5: No, sir. I'm awful sorry about that, but I can't.
3: You can't? Why not?
5: Because the cat got your tongue.
3: No, Piggy, don't pull. You're just taking the back right out of my shirt. It's no use, boys. Oh, why did you ever build this thing so solidly?
6: Jeepers, you told us to, Mr. Gildersleeve.
3: You're trapped by my own words. You better climb down now, boys, and try to borrow a ladder and an axe someplace.
6: Okay, Uncle.
3: And remember, I don't want anyone in the neighborhood to know about this. I'd be the butt of too many jokes.
6: You coming, Leroy?
3: Scramble down now. I can see the girl next door in her room. I don't want to attract any attention.
4: Well, we'll be right back, Uncle.
3: Yeah, okay.
7: Hello,
3: Dottie. How are you today?
7: Oh, perfectly fine, except for a blister I picked up at tennis. It's been annoying me ever since. Isn't it terrible?
3: Heel?
7: I'll say he is. He followed me all the way home. Say, how did you ever manage to get up so high? Is that a steam cabinet you're sitting in? What are you doing up in the tree?
3: Who, me? Oh, nothing. I'm just doing an important air raid defense job.
7: You don't say. can trust me because you know I always keep my mouth closed and everything I hear goes right in one ear and out the other. And, gee, I wonder why that is.
3: Well, what's there in between to stop it?
7: Oh, well, then you'll tell me, huh? What is it?
3: Well, if you must know, I'm up here spotting airplanes.
7: Spotting airplanes? Oh, how fascinating. Gee, I wish I could help you, only I wouldn't know what colors to spot them.
3: Ew. No, I don't suppose you would. Hey, what's that noise?
7: Huh? Oh, I simply must go because I just love to curl up in front of a good fire. Well, goodbye, Mr. Gildersleeve. I hope you polka dot a lot of planes.
3: Polka dotted. Just my luck to have a nice, exciting fire somewhere, and I can't go. Is that you down there, Leroy?
8: Yes, sir.
3: Where's the fire?
8: There isn't any, Elmore. You told me to borrow a ladder and a match, but not to tell the neighbors, so I just called the fire department.
3: No. Great jumping jeeps. Why did you do that? Oh, I won't have it. Look at all those people. Send them away. And tell them to stop coming.
8: But, Chief, there's
9: no reward. Hello, kid. Is that him up there?
8: Yeah, Chief, but he says that he don't want to...
9: Bring a 30-footer, boys.
3: Go away. Take those fire wagons out of our alley. Keep that crowd out of our yard.
9: Oh, a little violent, huh? Now, take it easy, Tubby. We'll get you down.
3: I don't want to come down. I like it up here.
9: What is this guy, a squirrel?
8: Don't worry, Uncle Mort. They'll chop you out in no time.
3: Keep those hatchet men away from me. I'm very comfortable up here, and I won't come down till I'm good and ready.
9: As nutty as a fruitcake.
10: He's jerky, that's all.
9: Probably thinks he's General Doolittle.
3: Why don't you brave fire ladder just go back to your checker game?
9: Now, see here, Fatso. We were called to take you down from there.
3: Who called you? Did I call you?
9: No, but somebody...
3: You're paid for putting out fires, not for coming around annoying innocent people who are enjoying a nice rest up a tree.
9: But we're supposed to take
3: you... Oh, wasting the taxpayers' money, eh? Now, you get out of here before I pick up my phone and report this to the mayor.
9: Come on, boys. Put that ladder back in the truck. Quinn, take this axe back. Let's get out of here before I turn a hose on that big fat false alarm.
3: The idea. I guess I told him a thing or two.
8: Gee, Uncle Mort, those guys would have gotten you out of there in a minute. Don't you want to come down?
3: No, Leroy. I couldn't come down that ladder in front of that crowd.
8: Why not?
3: Because there are a lot of nails up here, and I've torn a square foot out of the seat of my pants.
8: Maybe.
3: I cut down a tree once. And it takes days, Bertie.
6: Say, Mr. Gildersleeve, I'll bet you'd get through if you got a can of grease and gave yourself a good lube job.
3: Thanks for the suggestion, Piggy. But I'll save that one till everything else fails.
7: Uncle Mort, here comes Dr. DePeister.
3: Oh, I've forgotten all about him. Say, I just realized something. I haven't sneezed since I came up here, Marjorie. He'll probably want me to stay here the rest of my life.
11: Is Mr. Gildersleeve back yet?
3: Oh, yes. I'm up here, Doctor.
11: Where? Oh, there you are. Well, come down now, and we'll get started with those tests.
3: Come down, eh? I'm afraid I'll have to stay up here a while.
11: Oh, now, Mr. Gildersleeve, you should have more confidence in your doctor. You mustn't run away, you know.
3: I'm not going to run away, but why don't you? Run away and come back some other day.
11: That's a rather peculiar reaction. I'll have to write the medical journal about this.
7: Really, Doctor, you don't understand.
3: Oh, hey, keep away. Cut that out.
5: What's wrong, Mr. Gildersleeve?
3: Woodpeckers are trying to build a nest in my hair.
7: Poor Uncle Mort.
11: Yeah, what's the matter? Is he allergic to woodpeckers?
8: I am. Here's a policeman to see you.
3: A policeman? What does he want?
12: There have been a lot of complaints from this neighborhood about a peeping Tom.
3: A peeping Tom. Oh, help! Get him off! You! Now the woodpeckers are dying, bothering you. Hurry up,

0: Get away from me, birds. You bother me.
1: How's the sawing going, Uncle?
0: Sawing? Not so good. I'm getting too much attention from my little feathered friends.
1: I've got an idea how we can scare off the birds. I'll be right back.
0: All right.
2: Excuse me, Mr. Gilsey, but do you expect to be down for dinner?
0: I hope so, Bertie.
2: So do I, because I can't see how I'm going to serve your soup up there.
0: Oh, well, that'd be simple. I could drink it through a straw.
1: What, oxtail soup?
0: Yes, oxtail.
1: Here, kitty. Nice, kitty. Come on now. Hey, Uncle, look where I've got to drive the birds off.
0: Oh, Marjorie's cat. Good. Send him right up here, Leroy. I'm afraid some bird's going to lay an egg on me any minute.
1: Go ahead up to Uncle Mort, kitty. Attaboy. Yes. Keep on going. That's it.
0: Yeah, here. Kitty. Oh, yes. Come on. Stay right up here near your Uncle Mort. Isn't he cute? Leroy, that was certainly a bright eye. I
3: you.
2: Good night.
0: Yeah. You're welcome, Bertie.
3: You.
0: Say, I didn't sneeze once since I came up here until that cat.
1: What is it, Uncle
0: Mort? I just found out what I'm allergic to, Marjorie. It's that cat of yours. Oh, well, this saves me a lot of doctor bills and time and trouble. Why, I'm so happy. No, don't call him, Leroy. Looks like I'm going to sneeze my way out of here. Hey, come here, nice kitty. I can't hear you, Leroy, on account of.

0: Where am I?
1: You're in the middle of our victory garden, Unc. Right between the mashed potatoes and the split peas.
0: Yep.

ladies and gentlemen, it's just 6 months since Pearl Harbor. Since then, this nation has leaped to arms with one idea in our minds and hearts: victory. This summer, there'll be no slackening, no rest. The leading NBC shows are joining our government in bringing you the Victory Parade, a series of Sunday afternoon shows heard all through the summer in the Jack Benny time. We urge you to listen. Good night, ladies and gentlemen.

0: original music heard on this program was composed and conducted by William Randolph. This is Jim Bannon speaking for the Kraft Cheese Company and inviting you to tune in again next week at the same time for the further adventures of the Great Gildersleeve.
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Yes, boys and girls, it's Comic Weekly time. And here I come right into your house to bring a little fun and happiness. Right out of the pages of Puck the Comic Weekly, straight into your living room,

0: Hello, hello.
1: Hello, hello, hello.
0: Well, little Miss Honey, how are you today?
1: Oh, I'm just fine. I'm extra fine.
0: And why are you extra fine today?
1: Because my school is over and I've got the whole summer for vacation.
0: Well, isn't that nice? Your school's over and all of the other schools will be over pretty quickly, too. Of that, I'm sure. And then everybody will have a vacation for the whole summer.
1: Isn't that wonderful?
0: Well, it will be wonderful if I can be sure of one thing.
1: What's that?
0: That you won't be so busy taking a vacation that you'll forget about me.
1: Oh, I won't forget you, because I want you to read me the funnies every Sunday in summer, too.
0: That's fine, and I'll be here every Sunday all through the summer.
1: Goody. Now, will you please read me the funnies?
0: Puck the Comic Weekly?
1: Yes.
0: Very well, I will in just a moment. But before I do, let's listen to this nice man. Now here we go with Puck the Comic Weekly. And on the first page, Hopalong Cassidy.
1: Magic words for the music, please.
0: Very well, my lady. Six guns blazing as he thunders along. Give us music for Hopalong. Hoppy has not yet discovered that Doc Wiley was the man who shot Sloat just as Hoppy was questioning him. Meanwhile, Hoppy has learned that his friend Buck Peters has left the Bar 20 Ranch carrying a lot of money. As Hoppy, California, and Lucky ride along, California says,
2: "We're heading toward El Paso. Ain't exactly my idea how to find Sloat's killer, Hoppy."
0: Hoppy replies, "No, but it's one way of intercepting Buck Peters before he rides into trouble." California says, first picture, next row,
2: "Wonder whatever possessed him to leave the Bar 20 and a cattle buying trip in the face of all these ghost weeds."
0: Hoppy replies, "Well, Buck's too stubborn to believe in ghosts, California. But a man carrying $3,000 through this country is flirting with danger." As they come to a waterhole, they see fresh signs of a man on a horse having been there lately. They think that it might have been Buck. So first picture, next row, they see a glimmer of campfire through the trees. They leave their horses behind some rocks and start to move forward quietly toward the grove of trees. First picture, fourth row, they slip up on the campfire, guns in hand, and see a man sleeping there. California exclaims, last picture of the row,
2: "Well, calf kick me. It's just Buck. I'm sleeping like he's a babe."
0: Hoppy looks at Buck closely, first picture, next row. As he kneels next to him, he exclaims, "This is more than sleep. I think Buck's been drugged." Lucky, who finds Buck's horse lying on the ground, exclaims, "Yeah, and so's his horse. Who could have done this?" Hoppy says, last picture of the row, "Our ghost raiders. They figured out a way to dope their victims, rob them, then vanish without a trace before the drug wears off. No wonder they're never seen." California looks in the saddlebag and says,
2: "Hey, Buck's money pouch is still here. We must have got here ahead of the buzzards."
0: At that moment, last picture, three riders are nearing the spot. They see Hoppy's horses and rein in. One of them exclaims,
3: "Horses, somebody find camp. This is trap, maybe."
0: The other dismounts, saying,
4: "Whatever it is, we won't get caught in it. Start creeping up."
1: Oh, I hope that Hoppy and his pals don't get caught by surprise by these men.
0: So do I, because I'm sure that these are the ghost raiders who are coming to get Buck Peters' money while he's sleeping.
1: Oh, my. If only Hoppy can catch them now and make them tell who's the leader, then Hoppy can catch for the whole gang.
0: Well, let's hope that's the way it turns out next week. Now, shall we read Prince Val?
1: Oh, yes, please. And I'm sure we'll find him on page 3.
0: Well, let's turn over the page. And you're right. There he is on page 3.
1: You remember last week Prince Val was taking the boy Arf back home, you remember?
0: Yes, and while on board the ship, he was teaching young Arf how to walk with a crutch because Arf has lost one of his legs. But Arf is getting along splendidly now.
1: But they only finished part of their journey, so can we read now and see how they get along on the rest of the way?
0: We certainly can, so here we go with Prince Valiant and the Days of King Arthur. Eckert, Breckert, Grey Malkin, and Quince. Music romantic for a fair, fair prince. Prince Valiant lands in Syracuse on the Isle of Sicily and goes in search of a ship to take them far to the north. Young Arf has allowed no time to brood over his misfortunes, but must complete 3 copies of his report to King Agwar, each to be carried by a different messenger. Such are the dangers of travel at the beginning of the Dark Ages. To Eagle and Rufus, falls the task of guiding the missionaries across half the known world. Leaving Ravenna, last picture top row, they take the road to Rome. Churchmen, clerks, and servants go armed as warriors. They will teach of peace and mercy when they reach Thule. But first, they must survive the long journey. And this will not be easy, because it is late in the year and winter is upon them. Snow mantles the mountains and cold rains sweep the valleys. A swollen river bars the way, big picture in the middle of the page. And they must camp until the flood subsides. Rufus is impatient. He says,
5: yeah, let's ride upstream, Eagle. Perhaps there's a crossing higher up.
0: So the two of them gallop away from the rest of the band and follow a path that leads upward to Mount Titan. First picture bottom row, they've climbed so high they have left the clouds and the rain behind them. And they see freshly tilled soil, young fruit trees, and a vineyard. As they begin to move on to explore further, a deep voice brings them to a halt.
6: Up there!
0: A huge stone cutter, hammer in hand, bars the way. At last picture, he stands before them saying,
6: I am Marius, the Dalmatian. No one may enter my sanctuary save the persecuted seeking freedom, justice, and peace.
1: Be glad to see Rufus and Eagle because they're peaceful men.
0: Yes, I should think he would.
1: You know, I'm always surprised to see the rain or the sun in one part of the mountains, and then when you get up a little higher, everything changes. There's sunshine and all those nice clean fields.
0: Yes, that's the way it is sometimes in the mountains.
1: That's why I like to travel, so I can see these things and learn about them.
0: Oh, you will sometime.
1: And next week, we'll find out whether this man helps Rufus and Eagle, won't we?
0: Oh, you bet we will. And we'll also find out more about Val and Arf, who have gone their separate ways. And now...
1: Now, would you please read me my favorite...
0: Donald Duck, you mean?
1: Yes.
0: Very well, let's go over the page then, past Jungle Jim... And there in the middle of page 5 is Donald Duck. Say the magic words with me. Squeegem, squeegem, squealy chicka-chack. Let's have music to fit a quack, quack. Donald has bought a television aerial. When he learns that it'll cost $10 to have it put up, he decides to do the work himself with the help of his three nephews. He gets home, third picture top row, and finds a note on the door which reads,
7: Uncle Donald, have gone to the ball game. See you at supper. Huey, Dewey, and Louie.
0: Donald exclaims,
7: Grab, just when I need them.
0: And he goes in the house and walks over to the television set saying,
7: By golly, I'll put it up alone. At least see the last couple of innings.
0: So he turns on the television set, last picture top row, saying,
7: Now first, turn on the sound loud and leave the front door open so I can hear when it starts to work.
0: And Donald takes his aerial and climbs up to the roof. And by the time we get to the first picture bottom row, he has almost finished putting it up. He makes one final little adjustment. And he hears the baseball game coming through the window. Donald exclaims,
7: There he goes, walking like a charm.
0: But he doesn't see a burglar walking into the house. A moment later, the baseball game suddenly goes off the air. Donald exclaims,
7: That's funny. It stopped.
0: He fiddles with the aerial a little more. But he can't get it working again. So,
7: now drop.
0: He climbs down to look at the television set itself. He walks into the living room next to the last picture and finds the television set gone and a note written on the wall which says,
7: Thanks, bud.
0: And Donald's hat pops off. Last picture, his nephews come home. Louie looks around the living room and says to Donald,
7: Gee, where's the television, Uncle Donald?
0: And Donald, who was reading the paper, snarls,
7: I gave it away. Now pipe down.
1: Oh, poor Donald. He's so ashamed that he left the door open and somebody stole a television set right under his nose. that he tells Louis he just gave it away. Doesn't he look funny? Look how mad he looks.
0: This time he's mad at himself for being so foolish.
1: Oh, Donald, I just love him. He's so funny.
0: Yes. Well, now how would you like to see what's happening to Flash Gordon?
1: Oh, I'm very anxious to know what's going to happen to Flash. Because you remember last week, he'd been on the moon and he was victorious over the bad men?
0: Oh, yes, he's a hero to all of the Beetlemen now.
1: And he was getting ready to go back to the Earth. So please read so we can see if he gets back to
0: all
1: the
0: right, Earth. Here we go with Flash Gordon. Riga-diga-doon-doon, saskamatash. Let's have music for heroic Flash. After sealing his peace pact with the inhabitants of the moon, Flash heads his spaceship toward Earth, taking Yal, one of the moon men, as a passenger. As the rocket roars away, Yal suddenly goes berserk at the thought that he may never again see his native planet. He grabs one of Dale's diamonds and attempts to use it as a missile, but he is quickly subdued. All right, now quiet down. By the time the giant spaceship nears the Earth, Yal has quieted down and even seems to be looking forward with eagerness to the adventures that wait him on this strange new world. Last picture, top row, the Earth is in sight. And in a matter of minutes, Flash will be speeding to a landing and be home again. Flash brings the ship to a smooth landing to the cheers of a huge crowd. The moon expedition's return caused a worldwide sensation. Reporters, broadcasters, TV and newsreel cameramen crowd to see the first man on the moon. And Flash, Dale, Professor Bright, and Yal, the Beetlemen, are taken in a special car for a grand tour of the city and a royal welcome. Later, after Flash has given his report of what he has discovered on the moon, last picture, at a special meeting, top officials and scientists urge a new project on Flash and Dale, a space platform circling the Earth 1,000 miles out. Flash thinks and then agrees. Yes, it can be done, and we'll be glad to help build it. And it looks as though Flash has a new and exciting project ahead of him.
1: The people treat him like a hero.
0: Yes, and he deserves to be treated like a hero after the good work he's done.
1: Yes, but that beetle man looks kind of scared, doesn't he, at all the noise?
0: I don't blame him, but I'm sure he'll find out that it's a friendly noise and not a dangerous one.
1: Yes, and now Flash is going to have a new adventure next week?
0: Well, that's something you'll have to wait until next week to find out about, but I think I can promise you that it'll be mighty interesting.
1: I know, and I'll be here.
0: Good. Now how would you like to read Dagwood and Blondie?
1: Oh, I'd just love to.
0: Well, you get out the first page of the second section and be all ready to read. But first, here's that nice man again with something interesting to say. Now, here we go again with Puck the Comic Weekly. And on the first page of the second section, Dagwood and Blondie.
1: Magic words for the music, please.
0: Very well, my lady. Ramafoo, ramafum, zim, zam, zombie. Conjure me music for Dagwood and Blondie. Down at the office, Mr. Dithers walks into Dagwood's office and barks,
8: Dagwood, where's the Brown Brothers contract?
0: Dagwood, looking very nervous, says timidly,
9: I lost it, Mr. Dithers.
0: Dithers roars,
8: lost it. Bumstead, we all fire.
0: Dagwood stamps his foot and says,
9: then I resign.
0: Mr. Dithers stamps out of the office. Last picture, top row. Dagwood looks after him, then begins to clean out his desk. Tears begin to flow from Dagwood's eyes as he works, and he sniffs.
9: After 20 years, I'm leaving the Dithers Company. I'll clean out my desk and say goodbye to the force.
0: First picture, next row. Dagwood says a fearful farewell to his friends at the office. He cries. They cry. And one of the men says,
10: we hate to see you go, Dagwood.
0: Dagwood shakes the hand of another, saying,
10: I enjoyed working with you folks all these years.
0: A little later at the Bumstead house, there's a rap on the door. Blondie opens it, and there's Dagwood,
5: who tearfully tells her,
9: I'm through working for the Dithers Company.
5: Blondie tells him, last picture, second row, that if he's not going to work at the office, she has plenty for him to do around there. And a moment later, Dagwood, his sleeves rolled up and a mop and a scrub brush in hand, is taking orders from Blondie, and he doesn't like it. First picture, next row, at the office, Dithers tells the office boy,
11: Oh, tell Bumstead to come into my office.
5: The office boy answers,
12: But Mr. Dithers, don't you remember? You fired him, and then he resigned.
5: And by the time you can get to the next picture, Dithers is at Dagwood's house. He says to Blondie,
11: Hey, Blondie, I must see dear Dagwood at once.
5: Blondie tells him if he's going to hang around there, he'll have to work too. So off goes Mr. Dithers' coat. Down he goes on his knees, and he's put to work helping Dagwood scrub the floor. A few minutes later, Blondie looks in on them and sees the two with their arms around each other, crying, and Dithers is saying,
11: Oh, Dagwood, Bagwood, forgive me, dear boy. I was hasty. I didn't mean to fire you.
9: I'm sorry, too, Mr. Dithers. I didn't mean to resign.
5: In first picture, bottom row, Blondie sweeps him out of the house. Middle picture, bottom row, Dithers and Dagwood are back at the office, and Dithers is saying to Dagwood,
11: Yeah, I'll help you put your things back on your desk, and then we'll get back to work, Dagwood.
5: Dagwood replies, Gee, it's good to be back. And then, when everything is in the desk again, Mr. Dithers sits down and says, last picture,
11: Now, where were we before this thing happened? Oh, yes. Where is the Brown Brothers contract?
1: Started.
5: My goodness, you're right.
1: Well, I hope they don't get into another fight or Dagwood just have to resign again.
5: And then Dithers will fire Dagwood again, and then Dagwood will cry again. And...
1: Oh, this could go on forever.
5: Well, that's the nice thing about funny papers. They do go on forever.
1: That's why I can see you every Sunday, and I just love that.
5: Me too.
1: Oh, now can we read Roy Rogers? Here he is right underneath Dagwood and Blondie.
5: Why, we certainly can.
1: Do you remember? Roy is in danger. He caught up with that very stupid bandit who'd stolen Trigger Jr. just as the bandit was robbing a train.
5: And then a real bandit galloped up and knocked Roy down just as he was about to take the handkerchief off the stupid bandit's nose.
1: And then the engineer pulled the lever and made hot steam come out of the train and scared the bandit's horse, and it started to jump around right over where Roy was lying on the ground. So quick read. I want to see whether Roy gets hurt or not.
5: Very well. Here we go with Roy Rogers, King of the Cowboys. Hi-yip, hi-yo. Now here we go with Roy and Trigger. Hi-yip, hi-yo. Jack Dolan's horse bucks madly as the hot steam flows out of the engine. The steam is too much for Dolan. He snarls,
13: Come on, let's get out of here, horse.
5: He gallops away. Clumsy bandit who called himself Killer Monty jumps on Trigger Jr. and starts to gallop off, too. But when Trigger sees Trigger Jr. galloping off, he gallops up in front and stops him. Trigger Jr. stops quickly, throwing the clumsy bandit off. Deck Dolan sees this. Last picture, top row, gallops toward him, saying,
13: Ah, drat that masked tenderfoot who calls himself Killer Monty. He can't handle a horse any better than a six-shooter.
5: First picture, bottom row, Dolan picks up Monty, saying,
13: I don't know why I bother with you, Monty, except I want to know how come you're operating in my territory.
5: And away he gallops. Roy, who sees this, leaps in the saddle and goes after them, saying, I aim to have a showdown with that masked gent who stole Trigger Jr. And I got a score to settle with that Deck Dolan hombre, too. Deck Dolan, still carrying the clumsy bandit, gallops up a pass between some high rocks above the trail. He quickly reins in, leaps out of the saddle, runs to a spot between the rocks, saying,
13: We can't outdistance Rogers riding double, so we'll ambush him here.
5: When the clumsy bandit sees that Dolan is going to shoot Roy, who's riding that way, he says,
9: Can't we handle this some other way, Dolan?
5: Dolan pays no attention. He draws a bead on Roy, who gallops closer and closer. Last picture, Dolan snarls,
13: Yeah, this is made of water. I'll blast Rogers between the eyes. I keep clear now.
5: The timid bandit trembles and thinks,
9: I can't let him shoot Roy. I've got to do something, but I'm afraid.
1: Oh, I just can't wait until next week to see if Monty becomes brave enough to save Roy's life.
0: Neither can I.
1: Oh, now is the time for Dick's adventures?
0: It most certainly is. And let's turn over the page. And there he is on page 3.
1: You remember, Dick was taking Major Andre, that English spy, to a farmhouse.
0: Yes, at the orders of General Benedict Arnold, who's the commander at West Point.
1: But Major Andre saw Dick reading the papers that Dick had gotten out of the major's boots.
0: So the major knocked Dick out and escaped. When Dick came to, he found himself tied hand and foot.
1: I'm anxious to know whether Dick escapes in time to catch Major Andre.
0: Well, let's find that out right now. So here we go with Dick's adventures, and say the magic words with me. Riggedy-pack-gazack-gazick. Let's have music for Adventurous Dick.

0: Dick struggles wildly to get himself free. He finds a horse in the farmer's barn and takes up the chase, knowing that Andre is carrying plans of the fortifications of West Point hidden in his boots. Last picture, top row, he overtakes Andre near White Plain. Dick shouts, "This time you're not escaping!" and charges down on him with deadly force. He pulls Major Andre off his horse, and they fight first picture, second row. Andre's no match for the wiry and furiously angry young colonial sergeant. He makes a last frantic bid for freedom, offering a 1,000-pound bribe, and next picture gets a straight-from-the-shoulder answer. As three Yankee volunteers come running up, curious to know what the fight's about. Last picture of the row, Dick tells them what's happened. Andre's quickly searched, and the shocking evidence of Andre's activities as a royal spy is found. Dick sees him put under arrest, with death on the gallows awaiting him. First picture, bottom row, Dick races back to West Point to confront Benedict Arnold, only to find he has come too late. The traitor has fled aboard a British ship moored in the Hudson, which Dick sees sailing away. All through the colonies, there was gloom at this infamy. But the saddest of all is General Washington when he finds out his friend was a traitor to his country. He says to Dick, "Whom can we trust now, when the soldier I loved as a brother betrays us?" And then, as Dick looks up on his sad general's face, the face begins to blur. Then, it disappears entirely. And last picture, Dick wakes from his dream of one of the darkest days in America's history. As he sits up in bed, he thinks, "But for every Benedict Arnold, there's a Nathan Hale, a Patrick Henry, a Molly Pitcher, and thousands more."
1: Oh, wasn't that wonderful? Dick captured a spy and he's become a hero because those plans that Major Andre was carrying could have shown the British how to capture West Point, which was a very important fort.
0: That's right.
1: Dick was a hero. I wonder if he'll have another exciting dream next week.
0: I'm sure he will.
1: I hope so. Oh, look, here's Rusty Riley right underneath Dick's adventures. You remember last week that the man named Smith who tried to get away on the locomotive made it go too fast and it tipped over and he was knocked subconscious and the sheriff caught him.
0: That's right. So it looks like Tex and Rusty are responsible for the capture of a crook.
1: Let's see how it turns out.
0: Very well. Here we go with Rusty Riley. Gallop and run till the road is dusty. Give us music for his horse and Rusty. The doctor has arrived and is examining Smith. The sheriff asks,
2: "Hey, what'd you say, Doc? Is he hurt bad?"
0: The doctor replies, "Well, I can't tell the full extent of his injury, Sheriff. We gotta figure some way to get him out of here." The state trooper says, "Well, that's easy, Doc. There's a little gasoline track crew car down by the telephone shack. Come on, Bill, let's go get it." At this moment, Tex speaks up.
3: Sheriff, I realize the boy and I are still under arrest for taking that engine. But we got a very valuable racehorse tied up in the woods. How about letting Rusty go get him?"
0: The sheriff answers,
2: "Racehorse, eh? Well, I want to be reasonable. Now, you stay here, and I'll send Link Cox, the game warden, along with the kid."
0: So Rusty and the game warden go to get Big Blaze. Rusty leads the man to where Blaze is tied up, last picture, top row. The warden says,
4: "Hey, by Ginger, that's a fine-looking horse. Sure you didn't steal him?"
0: Rusty replies, "Steal him? Why, golly, this is Big Blaze at Milestone Farm. Tex and I work there." As they walk back toward the others, first picture, bottom row, Rusty says, "Yeah, we'll have to lead him along the edge of the track. He might turn an ankle on those ties. Hey, listen, a plane."
4: "Yeah, there it is. By Jim, he must be in trouble."
0: "That's a government plane, and he doesn't sound like he's in trouble. I think he's going to land somewhere."
4: "Well, there's only one place he can land. That's an emergency strip north of the creek. Yep, he's making for it, all right."
0: They watch as the plane settles to earth like a gigantic bird and lands. Rusty'd be surprised if he knew who was getting out of the plane. Because it's Mr. Miles and an FBI agent. The agent says,
5: "Well, now we got to find somebody who knows where these people are."
0: The pilot of the plane replies,
5: "Well, I spotted a group near an overturned locomotive when I was circling the land. Oh, here comes a state cop.
0: A few minutes later, at the doctor's office, the state trooper brings Mr. Miles and the FBI agent into the sheriff. The trooper says, last picture,
6: "Now, Sheriff, this is Mr. Tetley of the FBI and Mr. Miles of Milestone Farm. Mr. Miles is the owner of that horse." The sheriff answers.
2: Oh, then the kid and the big fellow were telling the truth. I sent for him. The doc's examining the other one in the next room.
1: Oh, isn't it wonderful? Mr. Miles got there just in time to testify that Tex and Rusty were telling the truth.
0: They did indeed. So it looks like the FBI agent will find out that Tex and Rusty were heroes and that they stopped that man Smith from selling secret plans to the enemy.
1: Isn't it wonderful?
0: It surely is. Now, that's all the time I have. But before I go, here's that nice man with some more interesting information. Well, honey, and all of you boys and girls, I gotta go now.
1: All right, Mr. County Weekly Man, but I'll be waiting for you next week.
0: Okay, that's a date, and a date with all you boys and girls. Be sure to meet me with our little friend, Miss Honey, next week when I read Puck the Comic Weekly.

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This is your FBI, the official broadcast from the files of the Federal Bureau of Investigation, presented as a public service by the Equitable Life Assurance Society of the United States and the Equitable Society's representative in your community. As Christmas Day draws near, every father becomes more deeply aware of how much his wife and family mean to him. For this is the season when we think of others, when we find our greatest happiness in promoting the happiness of those we love. Perhaps that is why more fathers choose December than any other month to increase their family's protection with the Equitable Life Assurance Society. Yes, this is a good time to get in touch with your Equitable Society representative to discuss with him the finest gift that any man can give his loved ones, security through life insurance. Tonight's FBI file, Operation Rumba.

0: Tonight, your FBI removes the secret classification from another of its wartime files and makes public this story of how one of its special agents aided the Allied cause in the fight against the Axis. The time of this case was December 1942, almost 4 years ago to the day. A period which saw headlines about strange remote places like Guadalcanal, Tunis, Mature, Bazerte. They were the days of desperation, when it seemed, even to those who are not faint-hearted, that victory for the Axis might be just around the corner. Tonight's file opens on a street corner in a large city in South America. A middle-aged lady, limping quite badly, approaches the corner where George Harrison, a young American chemist, is standing. The middle-aged lady speaks.
1: I beg your pardon, young man.
2: No, are you talking to me?
1: Yes. I'd like you to do me a favor.
2: If I can.
1: I wonder if you'd wait here with me until the traffic slows down and help me across.
2: Well, certainly.
1: Thank you so much. You're an American, aren't you?
2: Yes.
1: That's why I asked you. Some of these natives down here hate us so much, I'd be afraid they'd push me in front of a car.
2: Oh, they're not that bad.
1: Oh, wait till you've been here as long as I have.
2: Well, I think they're good ones.
1: There are very few good ones, young man. You can take my word for that. Besides, they're almost all German spies. I wouldn't trust any of them.
2: Well, I don't know about that.
1: Well, you'll find out that I'm right, young man. And I hope you do before it's too late.
2: I hope so, too. I think we can get across as this car passes, ma'am.
1: Yes, I believe you're right. You mind if I take your arm?
2: Not at all.
3: Wagner. Hurry, get in. That was a fine push you gave him.
1: First, I didn't think I'd pushed him hard enough to get him in front of that other car.
3: It was perfect. In fact, I think the car that Pedro was driving, she killed the young man.
1: That's too bad. He was a nice boy. But we can't worry about him now. Let's hurry. I've got to get this briefcase to the pet shop.
0: A few hours later, in the hospital room of George Harrison, George was explaining his strange accident to Special Agent Jim Taylor.
4: You say this woman was about 45, with dark hair and a light complexion.
2: Yes, Mr. Taylor, that's right.
4: And when she approached you,

0: She was limping quite badly.
1: She was.
0: Well, if the woman purposely pushed you in front of the car to get your briefcase, as you seem to think, then in all probability is, well, that limp was faked.
1: I suppose you're right.
0: And you have no idea what happened to the woman?
1: None.
0: What makes you think she pushed you as this car was approaching?
1: Well, the car just seemed to come out of nowhere, and it seemed to me she stepped back and pushed me right in front of her.
0: Mm-hmm. Can you describe the briefcase you say she took, Mr. Harrison?
1: Well, it's an ordinary brown Caspian briefcase with my initials, GHH.
0: Mr. Harrison, I happen to know that you're down here working on an important secret project, and that this may be a conspiracy, but...
1: But what?
0: But there must be a lot of women in this city who answer to the description that you've given me.
1: Shouldn't be too hard to find her.
0: Still, if we find her and she hasn't got the briefcase...
1: What do you mean?
0: I mean, what do we do then? There's no way you can prove that she actually pushed you, is there? You're not even sure she did.
1: I see what you mean.
0: However, we'll go to work on it, Mr. Harrison. And the first break we get, we'll let you know.

0: Good morning, Alex.
1: Ah, good morning. You have the briefcase.
0: Yes, it worked perfectly. Here. But it was very lucky there wasn't anyone in the pet shop when I walked through.
1: Oh, that doesn't matter. Several of our customers, when you come in, just wait. Jose will get rid of them, and then you can walk back here in safety.
0: Oh, yes, I see.
1: You like the canaries in the shop?
0: Why, yes. They're new, aren't they?
1: We just got them in yesterday.
0: But what do you do with canaries? They aren't rare.
1: No. But Jose was complaining. He said the radio transmitter was making so much noise, you could hear it all over. Now they will think it is the canaries.
0: Why, how clever. That's a wonderful trick.
1: To be in this business and to stay in this business, you must use your head. Ah, there. Now, let me see what we have in here. Mrs. Wagner, I'm sorry to have to tell you this.
0: Sorry to tell me what?
1: This briefcase does not contain the right information.
0: What?
1: Yes, I'm sorry. But for this, we cannot pay you. You understand that, no?
0: But I took great chances this morning, Alex.
1: I know, I know. But, Mrs. Wagner, I can only buy from you what I can get paid for. Now, if you wish to undertake another assignment...
0: Well, I need the money, Alex. I've told you that.
1: Very well. Listen carefully. I want you to go back...

0: Come in.
1: Hello, Mr. Harrison.
0: Well, hello.
1: It's so good to see that you weren't hurt badly either.
0: Oh?
1: My doctor examined me and said I was only slightly bruised. So I came to see how you were and to return your briefcase.
0: But how did you know who I was and where I was?
1: Why, there was a story about the accident in the morning paper in which it said you'd been brought to this hospital.
0: Oh, I see. Well, thank you for returning the briefcase.
1: Oh, it's nothing, really.
0: It was very nice of you, and I do appreciate it.
1: How long are you going to be here?
0: Well, I'm going to be released tomorrow.
1: Splendid. Then I'm not going to leave this hospital room until you tell me what day you're coming to my home for tea.
0: Well, I'm afraid...
1: Now, after all, I feel I'm partly responsible for your having met with this accident. Now, you must say yes, Mr. Harrison.
0: Well, I'll be pretty busy the first day I get out of here, but...
1: How about Thursday, then?
0: That's all right. What's your address, Mrs. Wagner?
1: 17 Avenue of the Siestas. Isn't that romantic?
0: Very. All right, then, I'll see you on Thursday at, say, 5?
1: That's wonderful. I'll be waiting.

0: I come in, Senor Montes?
1: Yes, yes. Come in, please. What is it I can do for you?
0: Here are my credentials, senor.
1: James Taylor. Oh, please sit down, Mr. Taylor. We're very happy to do what we can to cooperate with the American FBI.
0: Thank you, Senor Montes.
1: What can we do?
0: Our censors in the United States intercepted the letter with secret writing on it that was sent to a man here named Rafael Torres.
1: Rafael Torres. I don't know that name, Mr. Taylor. You think he's a German spy?
0: We are pretty sure he is, judging from what was in this letter to him.
1: Where did they send that letter to Senor Torres?
0: It was addressed to him at 43 Avenue Dos Picos.
1: 43 Avenue Dos Picos.
0: I went by there this morning. It's a pet shop.
1: Oh, yes. That is owned by a man named Jose Condado.
0: Do you know him?
1: Not too well, but he runs a big business. He sells many rare birds. He has a boat which he sends up the river for those birds.
0: Do you know the name of the boat, Senor Montes?
1: El Aguila. That means the eagle in Spanish.
0: Yes, I know. I speak a little Spanish.
1: Good. Now, what else do you want to know?
0: Well, according to your records and our own, there isn't a transmitter in this country sending out a signal powerful enough to be picked up overseas.
1: That is correct. We have been very careful about that.
0: Yes, I know that. Oh, what puzzles me is, if they're not using the radio, how are they getting that information out?
1: That I do not know. But if there is anything I can do to help you to find out...
0: Well, I'll tell you what you can do for us, if you will.
1: Yes?
0: You can put a plainclothesman on watch at the pet shop. Maybe we can pick up something by watching who goes out and who comes in.
1: Maybe. Hey, excuse me.
0: Oh, certainly.
1: Chief of Police Montes. Yes, Mr. Taylor is here. Just a minute, please. It's your office.
0: Oh, thank you. Hello. Oh, yes, Don. Harrison called, you said? Said that woman was all right and returned the briefcase, huh? I see. Okay, Don, I'll see you later. Now, Senor Montes?
1: Well, as you were requesting, Mr. Taylor, we should be glad to put a man on watch at the pet shop, and we shall give you a report.
0: Thank you, Senor Montes, and as soon as I find out anything, I'll be in touch with you.

0: Yes?
1: Is this the residence of Mrs. Nora Wagner?
0: Yes, sir. I am Alex, Mrs. Wagner's butler, sir. Are you Mr. Harrison?
1: Yes, I had an appointment with Mrs. Wagner.
0: She's expecting you, sir. Please go straight ahead.
1: Thank you, Alex.
2: Hello there, Mr. Harrison.
1: Good afternoon, Mrs. Wagner.
2: Well, you look fine. No ill effects from the accident?
1: No, the doctor said there wasn't a single after effect.
2: Knock on wood. Now, would you like some tea, or would you rather have whiskey?
1: Tea would be fine. I've got to get back to the office after I leave here to finish up some work.
2: All right, we'll both have tea then.
1: Will you have a cigarette, Mrs. Wagner?
2: No, thank you. I smoke a special brand. Alex, cigarette.
0: There you are, madam.
1: Well, here, let me light it for you.
2: Thank you. I think the time has come to tell you something, Mr. Harrison.
1: What's that?
2: Mr. Harrison, we know you're a chemist and that you were sent down here to work on synthetic rubber.
1: What's
2: that? Now we want to know the results of your most recent experiment with butadiene. It's as simple as that.
1: If I refuse to tell you?
2: Alex?
0: This is what will happen. Now get up and start talking.
3: I'll tell you what I'll do, you dick!
2: Alex? Are you sure you didn't hit him too hard that time?
0: No, he isn't hurt. He'll just be unconscious for a little while.
2: Well, you'd better take him up to the bedroom.
0: Yes. When he comes to, if he still refuses to talk, then I can go to work on him again.

0: We will return in just a moment to tonight's file, which shows how your FBI promotes security for the nation. Now, a word to fathers about security for the family. Father, do you have the courage to face some facts which may give you a real jolt? If you haven't got that courage, better turn off your radio for the next 59 seconds, because here comes a question which is very likely to open your eyes to a serious situation. You're still listening? Then you do have the courage. All right. Ask yourself this question.
1: If I should die, how would my family get through the critical years until the youngest child finished high school? How long would my wife and children continue to be well-fed, well-housed, and well-clothed?
0: That deserves more than a superficial offhand answer. It deserves a thoughtful answer based on facts. To help you get them, the Equitable Life Assurance Society has prepared a special fact-facing chart for fathers, which has these three advantages. First, it's simplicity itself. You can fill it out in 5 minutes flat. Second, you are guided every step of the way by easy-to-understand pictures which illustrate the unavoidable expenses your family will have to meet. Third, when you're finished with this fact-facing chart, you'll have a clear, accurate, and complete picture of just what income your family would need during the critical years.
1: Say, that's something that not one father in 100 knows. Where do I get one of these fact-facing charts? And how much does it cost?
0: Why, it doesn't cost a cent. The Equitable Society representative in your community will be glad to bring you a copy of this fact-facing chart. Phone him tomorrow or send a postcard, care of this station, to the Equitable Society.
1: That's EQUITABLE.
0: The Equitable Life Assurance Society of the United States.

0: It is unfortunate but true that during a war, when emotion runs high and patriotism is a word with dignity, that there are some who place their personal comforts before the welfare of the nation. The list of traitors to every nation is a long one, and is studded with those who are traitors in time of peace as well as in time of war. Traitors to their own country and to the human race. For what they have to sell is not disloyalty, but hate. In time of war, they're called traitors. In time of peace, they're dismissed as harmless crackpots. But what they have to sell is dangerous at any time. For hate breeds hate. And when the world's quotient of hatred exceeds the world's quotient of friendship, then we shall know the terrible tragedy of World War III. Tonight's file continues at police headquarters, where Special Agent Jim Taylor has just entered into a conference with Chief of Police Carlos Montes.
1: You think you have uncovered something, Jim?
2: I don't know, Carlos, but I was down at the pier this morning when the El Aguila came in, and there was a coat of salt on the prow.
1: So?
2: That coat of salt means that that ship was out on the ocean, Carlos.
1: Yes, you're right. Where do you think the boat went?
2: I don't know, but they've got a radio on that boat. Do you know anything about it?
1: Yes, all radios on boats that ship out of this harbor are registered here, Jim.
2: Oh?
1: In that green book over there.
2: Well, let's look up the radio on the El Aguila.
1: Here we are. El Aguila. No, Jim, this radio, she isn't strong enough to send more than 200-300 miles.
2: Yes, you're right. That's only a ship to shore, 50 water.
1: Now I am puzzled. I do not understand this whole thing.
2: You mean about the boat?
1: Yes. I have known Jose Condaro for several years, and I know he is not the kind of a man who would work with Germans.
2: Then he doesn't know what's going on under his nose, Carlos, because we know his pet shop is a mail drop.
1: Still, no one we have not been able to identify has gone into the pet shop since we put a man on watch.
2: Well, I don't know the answer, Carlos, but I'd...
1: Excuse me.
2: Oh, certainly.
1: Chief of Police Montes. Yes, Mr. Taylor is here. Just a minute, please. It's for you, Jim.
2: Thanks. Hello. Yes, Don. What? George Harrison has disappeared. Don. Don, do you know where his office is? Where? Wait a minute. Let me copy that down. Okay. Okay, I got it. Let's take a look around his office. I'll meet you there in 10 minutes.
3: Has he come to yet, Alex?
4: Yes, he came to, and he wouldn't talk.
3: So you went to work on him again?
4: Naturally.
3: Let me try for a while. Come on. Come on. Alex.
4: Yes?
3: Get me a drink of that brandy. Maybe that'll help.
4: All right. Here.
3: Thank you. Here. Take a drink of this. Drink it. It's good for you. I think he will talk now.
4: Where am I?
3: You're at my home, Mrs. Wagner. Remember? What were the results of your experiments?
4: No, I won't tell you.
3: You take him, Alex. Go to work on him.
4: I don't think I'll work on him anymore.
3: Why not?
4: Because he will not talk to us. He will not tell us anything.
3: What are we going to do then? Let him go?
4: No, we will not let him go, but I will call the pet shop.
3: What do you want from the pet shop?
4: A truck. It will take Mr. Harrison down to the El Aguila.
3: What can you do with him on the boat?
4: The El Aguila will make a rendezvous at sea with one of our U-boats. And when they get Mr. Harrison in Germany, they will know how to make him talk.

0: Who can that be?
1: I don't know. But you had better answer the door.
0: You think it's the truck from the pet shop?
1: No, the truck will come to the back door, I told him.
0: Oh. All right. I'll go. Good evening.
2: Good evening. Mrs. Wagner?
0: Yes.
2: Oh, is Mr. George Harrison still here?
0: No, I'm sorry, but he isn't. I had an appointment with Mr. Harrison for this afternoon, but he didn't keep it.
2: I see. Oh, George is a friend of mine. I have a message for him.
0: He told you he was coming here for tea?
2: No, I found that out from his appointment pad at his office.
0: Oh, I see.
2: Well, if you hear from him, Mrs. Wagner...
0: I'll have him get in touch with you, Mr...
2: Taylor, Jim Taylor.
0: I'll tell him to get in touch with you, Mr. Taylor. He knows where to call you, does he?
2: Yes, he does.
0: And, Mr. Taylor...
2: Oh, yes?
0: If you hear from him first, I wish you'd ask him to get in touch with me and explain his not making an appearance.
2: Yes, I'll do that.
0: Thank you, Mr. Taylor.
2: Goodbye, Mrs. Wagner.
1: Who was that?
0: Someone looking for Harrison.
1: Looking for... How did they know he was here?
0: Harrison had my name on his appointment pad in his office.
1: All right, then we must hurry.
0: Is the truck here yet?
1: Yes, while you were talking, I saw the truck enter your garage. Come on, give me a hand.
0: What do you want me to do, help you carry him?
1: No, he's not unconscious. I've been tied up and gagged, and I will keep him covered with my gun until we get to the boat.
0: Well, let's get to work.

0: Carlos.
1: Jim.
0: Carlos, we've got to get moving.
1: What is it, Jim?
0: I went to Harrison's office and found out that he was at Mrs. Wagner's for tea this afternoon.
1: Yes?
0: I went there and Mrs. Wagner said that Harrison had never arrived.
1: You saw him there?
0: No, but I know he was there.
1: How?
0: Well, you know how light it is out this evening.
1: Yes?
0: I saw a thread of fresh footprints on Mrs. Wagner's doorsteps.
1: Yes?
0: The heel prints were very clear. They were made by rubber heels that are sold only in the United States.
1: I see. You want to go back and search the house?
0: No, I looked around in back of the house after I left. And I saw the pet shop truck in the garage.
1: What?
0: Yes, they're probably moving Harrison somewhere right now.
1: Oh, what do you want to do, Jim?
0: I want you to go down to the El Aguila with me, and we'll have to hurry.

0: I hope we're in time.
1: So do I, for Harrison's sake.
0: I don't understand about that Jose Cantado. I'm sure.
1: In wartime, Carlos, I found you can't be sure of anyone.
0: No, I suppose you're right. That is El Aguila down there.
1: Oh, good. All right, Carlos. Let's stop about a half a block away.
0: Good.
1: Now, let's get out of the car and sneak down there, just so we'll be close enough in case we have to go into action.
0: All right.

0: Is that the truck coming down here?
1: Yes, that looks like it. Come on, I'm stuck in here. That's it, Carlos. Truck is stopping in front of the boat.
2: Yes, I see.
1: See that woman getting out, you see?
2: Yes.
1: That's Mrs. Wagner. Who is that man with her? You know him?
2: I can't tell from here. They're going around to the back of the truck.
1: Yes, I see.
2: Someone else is coming out of the back of the truck.
1: I recognize that build. Carlos, it's Harrison.
3: Let's get him.
1: Let's go.
4: Stop, in the name of the law!
5: Run, both of you!
1: You got him, Carlos. Well, good evening, Mrs. Wagner. Do you mind if I remove the gag from Mr. Harrison's mouth?
6: That man you shot, he forced me to help him.
1: You'll know all about that in a minute. As soon as I untie the knot. There.
7: Oh, thanks, Mr. Taylor. You got here just in time.
6: Mr. Harrison, tell these men that I was forced into this. You heard that man threaten me.
7: I heard you threaten him, Mrs. Wagner.
6: What?
7: Yes, I heard you say unless you got your money tonight, you were going to make trouble. You said that you had delivered me, and that was your part of the bargain.
1: So that's why you came down to the boat, Mrs. Wagner, to get paid. I wondered about that.
0: Mr. Harrison, perhaps you can tell me something.
7: What is it?
0: You heard them speak of a Jose Condaro.
7: I heard Alex, the man here you just shot, say that Condaro was forced to work with him because the Germans kidnapped his mother and were holding her as a threat.
0: Uh-huh.
1: Well, Mrs. Wagner?
6: I won't say another word. I want to get a lawyer.
1: That's fair enough. And I've got a tip for you.
6: You have?
1: Yes. With Harrison here alive to tell his story, you'd better get a good lawyer. A very good one.

Nora Wagner was found to be a German national, was tried and convicted of felonious assault, and was sentenced to be deported to Germany at the end of the war. That sentence has been carried out. And so another wartime file was closed by your FBI. Closed successfully because of the alert work of a special agent and the fine cooperation of the local police in South America. Also closed was the file on who wrote the original letter from the United States, the letter that was intercepted. That person's home was raided. One of the 25,881 raids made by your FBI during the war. Because of those raids, and because of the cooperation it received from local police all over the Americas, your FBI was proud to report at the end of the war that there had not been one single successful attempt at sabotage. That is a record of which your FBI is very proud.

0: In just a moment, we will tell you about next week's exciting case from the files of your FBI. When the breadwinner of a family dies, what are the critical years for his wife and children?
1: The critical years are the years before the youngest child finishes high school. Years in which the home must be kept together.
0: To help you estimate just what income your family would need during those critical years, the Equitable Life Assurance Society has prepared a special fact-facing chart for fathers. Your Equitable Society representative will be glad to bring you a copy of this fact-facing chart. Phone him tomorrow or send a postcard care of this station to the Equitable Life Assurance Society of the United States.
2: 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Rendezvous in the Everglades.
0: The incidents used in tonight's Equitable Life Assurance Society broadcast are adapted from the files of the Federal Bureau of Investigation. However, all names used are fictitious, and any similarity thereof to the names of persons living or dead is accidental. Tonight's broadcast was directed by William M. Sweet. The music was composed and conducted by Frederick Steiner. The author was Jerry D. Lewis, and your narrator was Dean Carlton. This is Your FBI is a Jerry Devine production. This is Milton Cross speaking for the Equitable Life Assurance Society of the United States and the Equitable Society's representative in your community, inviting you to tune in again next week at this same time when the Equitable Life Assurance Society of the United States will bring you another thrilling story from the files of the Federal Bureau of Investigation. Rendezvous in the Everglades on This Is Your FBI.
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4: When the Chinese orphan's home burned to the ground, the children were removed to a nearby house not far from the Yellow River. It is in this new temporary orphanage that we join Terry and his friend. And in today's transcribed adventure, we'll find out more about the troubles they face in this lonely little river town in China. Terry and the Pirates is brought to you by the makers of Libby's Pineapple Juice, one of Libby's 100 famous foods. You know, boys and girls, you've heard a lot in this show about a remarkable invention called a Terryscope. It's played a big part in our friend's adventures, and it's going to play a big part in excitement still to come. Now, it's a fact that you yourself can actually get a Terryscope just exactly like the one in the show. And if I were you, I sure would see to it that I got mine right away. Why, you'll get a great big kick out of listening to the program with your own Terryscope right there in your hand. And you're sure going to feel left out in the cold if the other kids are all playing games with their Terryscopes and you haven't got one. Now, getting your Terryscope is plenty easy. All you have to do is get a label from Libby's Tomato Juice and one from Libby's Pineapple Juice and 10 cents. Now, you can rustle up a dime, all right, can't you? Why, of course you can. And you'll be the first to say that a dime never bought so much fun and excitement. All right? Now, you take your labels, one from Libby's Tomato Juice and one from Libby's Pineapple Juice. On the back of one of them, print your full name and address. Then put the labels in an envelope along with the dime and mail them to Terry in care of Libby's, Chicago, Illinois. I'll repeat the address. It's Terry in care of Libby's, Libbys, in Chicago. Now that's all you do to get your Terryscope. And if you're smart, you'll do it right now. And take it from me, anybody who doesn't get a Terryscope with its 8 extra special features is going to be mighty disappointed. And now, Terry and the Pirates. The beautiful Burma is in charge of the Chinese orphanage, which includes about 25 children. She took command when Mrs. Finch was called away. So Terry, Pat Ryan, April Kane, and the others are working hard to get the quarters more comfortable. But last night, a tough bully named Han tried to steal from the food supply and was stopped by Burma, who drove him away. Han and his hungry hoodlums are still lurking about. But that's what we hear about tonight. Terry and Pat have finished supper and are with April King. The others have gone for a walk down by the river. A single oil lamp flickers on the table as April clears away the dishes.

0: Old MacDonald had a farm, E-I-E-I-O. And on this farm he had a pig, E-I-E-I-O. With an ark on string. Oh, well. Old MacDonald had a farm, E-I-E-I-O. And on
1: this
0: farm...
1: Let me give you a hand, April.
0: What? Oh, all right.
2: See what you get for being polite, Terry? You expected April to say no.
1: You can lend a hand, too, if you like, Pat.
0: Yes, Mr. Ryan. Many hands make light work, I always say, now and then.
2: Well, I'm not very handy with dishes, kitten, but I'll supervise the job.
1: How come the others walked out on the dishwashing job and all?
0: Oh, they didn't walk out. Tonight's my turn to clean up.
2: Where'd they go? It's getting late. Mighty dark out, too.
1: Well, Captain Blaze and Cherry and Connie went down to the river to see if there were any sign of a steamer.
0: That's right. There's a steamer expected with food for us. And Burma says it's years behind time.
2: Say, where is Burma?
0: Oh, she's somewhere about. Gracious, isn't she the busy one? Bless my bones, she's working herself to a nub on account of these Chinese children.
2: Good for her.
1: Say, speaking of working food, what's cooking about those fellows who broke in here last night?
0: Yes, what's cooking? I'm in a stew about them stealing our food.
2: Well... We'll just have to keep our eyes open, that's all. We know the ringleader is a local boy named Han, and he has some pals.
0: Dear me, I'd love to see Burma slap him down. Imagine, Burma reaching out and slapping that fella.
2: Well, she's pretty much grown up, kitten. She can take care of herself.
1: Yeah, Burma certainly got plenty of nerve and brains.
0: I think we all got nerve and brains. And I'll thank you not to call me kitten, Mr. Ryan.
2: But you are a child, April.
0: I am not. I'm just as able to take care of myself as Burma or anybody else.
2: Why, you're just a wide-eyed kitten who ought to be home, way back there in Virginia.
0: Oh, you talk like all men, and all men are simply crazy. It's nice to know I'm so little help around here, and I have to be protected like I was.
1: Oh, now, April, Pat was only fooling. He didn't mean...
0: I know what he said. I can hear. I'm not blind. And you think the same, Terry Lee. It's written all over your face. Well, from now on, you don't have to worry about little April. I'll grow up, and so bad.
1: Oh, now, April, why get mad at a little kidding? We think you're...
2: Let her go, Jerry. She'll get over it. She's just nervous and unstrung. After all, she's been through a lot these past few weeks.
1: Maybe we shouldn't kid her. She's kind of sensitive about us saying she's young.
2: Mm, sure. I'll go in and apologize in a few minutes. Better get the tears out of her eyes first.
1: She didn't go to her room, Pat. I heard her walk down the hall.
2: I'm going to have a look at the children in the dormitory, I suppose. Well, I guess my kidding put us in a spot, eh? Looks like it's up to us to finish these dishes for Miss Kane.
1: Yeah, but I hope this teaches you a lesson, Pat.
2: Mm-hmm. Next time I kid her, I'll wait until the dishes are all washed. Now, lend a hand, Terry. I'll wash your wife.
3: When April slammed out of the kitchen and started down the darkened hallway, she didn't care where she went. So she found herself in the big room, the room where most of the orphan children were sleeping. She stood in the darkness trying to keep back the tears. And then, suddenly, she knew someone was close beside her. Before she could scream, a hand had covered her mouth.
0: Oh! No,
4: lady, no talk. Lady, quiet now. Tell Han where keys to food place. Quick, hurry. Tell Han where keys to food place.
0: You do let me go. Watch out, you wake up the baby. Let me go.
1: You always say, you can't tell what a woman will do.
2: Hey, hold it. Listen. One of the babies has a colic or something.
1: Maybe a pin sticking in them.
2: Babies are funny people. Can't talk and tell you what's wrong. Well, I think I better find out what's wrong. April, everything under control? You're down there, April?
1: Funny, I can hear a baby crying, but there's no light down there.
2: Maybe that's where the child is crying. Wants a light on so it can see to go to sleep.
1: Well, let's wander down the hall and see what goes, huh?
2: I've never tried to sing a Chinese baby to sleep, Terry, but since being around these orphans, I'm getting so I can do a lot of things.
1: Yeah, I've noticed you're already Uncle Pap to a lot of them.
2: Huh? Maybe I belong in the kindergarten after all.
1: It's funny April didn't put a light on. Even if she was mad and wanted to have a good cry all by herself, what?
4: Don't stop now.
2: Where'd you get that flashlight? Who are you? What is all this?
4: Have a gun. Shoot it. Go stop now.
1: Hey, she has got a gun, Pat. I can see it in the light.
2: Yeah, but I can't see him. Who are you? What do you want?
4: Want keys to food box. Chop, chop.
2: Food, eh? In a hurry. You alone?
5: Huh? That's April.
4: Where is she? Me not alone. Le Hong Chong. Put two. Me Hong.
2: Got pals with you. What are you going to do with that girl?
4: Stay with us. She go away. You give food. She stay.
2: You're going to take her away as a prisoner, right?
4: You stop me shooting.
2: You same Han? You belong Han?
4: It's all. Han got gun. Give keys. Chop, chop.
1: Sounds serious, Pat.
2: Yeah, I can't see a thing with that flashlight in my eyes. Look, Han, I haven't got keys for food box.
4: Oh, half key. You belong.
2: Sure, I belong here, but I'm not boss man. Woman is boss man.
1: Yeah, we don't know where the keys are, Han.
2: Now, look, you'll never get that food supply this way. You come back in the morning. Boss woman will feed you and your friends. How's that?
4: Key to food box. Chop, chop.
1: We haven't got them.
2: I'm getting awful tired of your pigeon talk, mister. If you shooty that gun, you know what'll happen to you?
4: Han, shooty. Take the lily one.
2: Shoot me and take the girl.
1: Sure, he'll take April away and hold her until we give him all our food supply.
2: Isn't lay, Ari Day.
1: Yes, Shay. Don't use big Latin. Use big words. He won't get them.
2: We've got to circumvent this situation before Sourpuss behind the cannon gets jittery and starts popping the joint up.
1: Yeah, I catch. But how?
4: We'll make a toxi for Han catch them.
2: Don't you understand us, Han? That's exactly what we
1: Listen,
2: want.
1: Han, you let the girl go, and we'll find the keys to the food. How's that?
4: Give keys.
2: I wish you'd change your record, buddy. You repeat so often, anybody think it was your only line.
4: Give keys. Stop, stop.
2: Now, look. Big trouble for you, Han. You take them Lily one, soldiers come, and shooty.
4: Han, shoot the girl one. Leo, Muna, Lehabo.
6: A feeling of four for all.
0: No, no, no.
1: Go out through the back door.
2: Put that gun away, Han. You'll get hurt.
4: Man, stop. Man, stay here. Han, kill.
2: You'll never get far. You'll be caught. Now,
1: we've got to save April, Pat. Those men are desperate.
2: They don't know how crazy they are either. Listen, Han, we talky. We belong keys for food.
4: Ah, no belong. You see, take a girl one. No bring food soon.
1: If they get away with her, there'll be no telling where they can hide. It's night, Pat. We don't know where to look for April.
2: The fool is just crazy enough to shoot, too.
1: They really took April, Pat. What do we do?
2: Let's get outside. We can't go far, Terry.
1: Okay, we'll go out the other way.
2: Wait, I'll get that gun we hung up the kitchen.
1: I'll get a lantern.
2: Terry, what happened to the gun?
1: What? Isn't it there?
2: It's hanging by a strap right here in the stove. It's gone.
1: Well, I don't know where it is, Pat.
2: Okay, we'll do without it. I don't see how. Come on, we'll go out this way.
1: Okay.
2: Now then, as long as we have no hardware, we'll have to be careful. Let's get outside. Dark as the inside of a fountain pen out here tonight. No moon, no stars, and that's no song what I mean.
1: It'd be just like Han and his pals to hang around and take a pot shot at it.
2: Yeah. I knew more about the fella, I might figure out some plan, but these lads are hungry and empty stomach hasn't any brains.
1: Quick.
2: Huh?
1: Get over here beside the house.
2: Huh?
1: Somebody's on the other side of the building. I just saw a shadow.
2: You sure?
1: Wait, just be quiet a minute. We'll find out. If Han or any of these lads will have to jump him before he can do any shooting. Golly, I'll never call April a little girl again. I wonder if it's going to cause all this trouble.
3: It just goes to show what can happen. If Pat hadn't made April angry, if she hadn't walked down the hall, she wouldn't have been taken by the bully Han and his boys. And, well, now there is trouble. In just a moment, I'll give you a hint about what happens tomorrow. Now, I just want to remind you, boys and girls, of two important things. Number one is this. You yourself can have a Terryscope just like the one that's meant so much to our friends in the show. Like it, only better. Because it's a brand new, beautiful Terryscope with 8 exciting special features. All right, now that's point number one. And I know darn well that every boy and girl of you is going to see to it that you get your Terryscope. Now, somebody may be left without one, but it won't be you. Because you're going to send your order in right now. Okay? Well, now, that's where you're being smart. So along comes point number two, which is a reminder of just how to get that Terryscope. Now, you'll need two Libby's labels, one from Libby's tomato juice and one from Libby's pineapple juice. 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They're so wonderful tasting and so full of vitamins. As soon as you get your Libby's labels, write your full name and address on the back of one, and then mail the labels and 10 cents to Terry in care of Libby's, Chicago, Illinois. Now just do that, boys and girls, and the Terry scope is yours. Ask your mother now about those Libby's juices. Now, in tomorrow's transcribed adventure, we'll see how handy the Terryscope can be. And we'll see what Terry and the others do to rescue April from the troublemakers who hang around the almost deserted Chinese river town. So let's all be on hand for action and thrills.

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7: The magic island of the South Seas lies hidden behind its mysterious bank of magnetic fog. The Gregory yacht and the Johnson rescue boat are lashed together, both held captive at Pier 5 on this weird island of Euclidea. On board the yacht, Mrs. Gregory and Captain Bradford are planning everything as exactly as possible. For at 8 o'clock, just after dark, they're going to try to escape from the island in Johnson's boat. Jerry and Joan are starting along the pier to the island, beginning what may prove to be a very dangerous adventure, as they will try to gain control of the radio and power chambers on the island. It is now just 6:30, 1 hour and a half before the plans must be completed.
8: Now you must remember, Jerry, that we are to speak of nothing out of the ordinary until we are in the sound channel.
9: Hey, Joan, why can't we use that sound channel elevator to go down it? You know, the one we came up in last time?
8: We will do so, Jerry, if we are able to get it to open for us. Remember that we must ask the control chamber for permission to enter.
9: Well, when those guards hear that we've got the antidote to bring those scientists out of their sleep, they'll be glad enough to let us go down in there.
8: But, Jerry, we haven't...
9: Yes, we have. You forgot it, so I brought it all right.
8: But, Jerry, Captain
9: Bradford
8: said
9: I know. Captain Bradford said for you to carry it, but you walked right out without it, so I stuck it in my pocket.
8: But, Jerry, oh, Jerry, you stepped right on my foot.
9: Well, if you don't quit arguing with me, I might have to step on your neck. Now, listen, I've got the stuff Captain Bradford said would bring those Euclidean scientists back to their senses again, and don't give me any more argument.
8: Oh, Jerry, I begin to understand.
9: Oh, don't hurry. Next week will be a swell time to start understanding me.
8: But I did not mean to be stupid, Jerry. You need not be so angry with me. I was not trying to misunderstand you.
9: Maybe not, but you did just as good a job of it as if you tried to.
8: I am sorry, Jerry. And of course we must hurry to the laboratory. G-47 will be very angry if we do not wake him and the other scientists as soon as possible.
9: Now you're coming alive again. Okay, here's the elevator. Recite that hocus-pocus that opens it up.
8: Cleostra at the main elevator shaft... Cleostra at the main elevator shaft.
9: Maybe they won't let us go down there till we explain to them that we've got the stuff they want.
8: That should not be necessary. The guard must have heard us discussing it. Yes, Jerry, the elevator is opening again. The top of the shaft covering is arising from the island.
9: I guess you're right at that. Is this the same elevator we got stuck in when the submarine lock broke and flooded the fifth level?
8: Yes, Jerry, this is the same elevator.
9: We can sure pick the nicest places to play.
8: I think that will not happen again.
9: Well, I think it better not.
8: Now the door will open, Jerry.
9: Now don't recite all that to me again, Joan. The last time we were in this thing, you said the door will open again. And it didn't. Let me figure this one out for myself.
8: Why are you so angry with me, Jerry?
9: Oh, I'm not angry. I'm in a hurry. Here we go. Well, the floor sounds the same anyway. Now, I'll push this thing for the fifth level.
8: That is right, Jerry.
9: Now, and down we go. They can hear us talking in the control chamber, can't they?
8: Yes, Jerry. All we say can be heard.
9: Well, I'm glad of that. There goes the first level.
8: Yes. But why do you say you are glad we may be heard in the control chamber?
9: Because if anything happens to the elevator this time, I'm going to yell until somebody comes and gets us out.
8: We have passed the second level.
9: Yeah. I wonder if we'll find all those Euclidean scientists still asleep when we get to the laboratory.
8: Captain Bradford said he was afraid they would be asleep for hours.
9: Well, there's a third level. Yeah, Tex did act kind of worried about how long the gas would keep them asleep.
8: G-47 will be very angry with Captain Bradford when he wakes up and thinks what the captain's formula did to him.
9: Well, it's his own fault. That's the fourth level. And if G-47 hadn't been in such a hurry to get his hands on his formula, well, Tex would have told him to look out for that gas explosion if it didn't work just right.
8: He will blame the captain in some way, Jerry. I dread to think what will happen when he wakes up.
9: Well, I guess this is as far as we go.
8: Yes, the door will open automatically now.
9: That's what you said the last time.
8: But look, Jerry, it is really opening now.
9: Oh, that's good. I could get nervous awful easy in one of these things. Well... Let's get going.
8: Yes, Jerry.
9: Now, where's that laboratory?
8: Right this way, Jerry.
9: Huh? Oh, yeah. Yeah, I guess I'm kind of turned around.
8: Now, right in here, Jerry. Hurry inside.
3: Boy, you sure thought fast when you stared me in here, Joan. I pretty near forgot and went to the laboratory.
8: And you thought very swiftly, Jerry, up there on the surface of the island, when you spoke as if we were taking something from Captain Bradford to wake up those men in the chemical chamber.
3: Well, now that we're both thinking, let's get busy on why we're playing hide-and-seek down here. Where do you start to clear the way of the radio room?
8: There is a detailed chart of the island on the work table over there. I will point out the strategic points.
3: Okay, but let's get in some corner of the room where our voices don't sound like we're hollering down a well.
8: Come with me. We will find a zone of soundproofing near the chart table.
9: Well, our feet don't make any more noise. Hey, our voices are all right now.
8: Yes, Jerry. That was the end of the sound testing zone.
9: Swell. Now, where is this plan of the island?
8: Right here. Is it not beautiful?
9: Hey, I don't see any maps or drawings. What are you talking about?
8: This, Jerry. This shining cylinder is an exact replica of the island.
9: That thing?
8: Yes, of course.
9: Golly, whiskers, Joan. Well, that looks like a big tin can. About the size of a 10-gallon can, with a cogwheel on the top of it.
8: Exactly, Jerry. And that is what this island looks like. That is a perfect scale model of the island.
9: Gee. And that cogwheel on the top is the piers.
8: Yes. Those arms extending from the upper rim are the piers, and those little metal projections, shaped like a falling drop of water, those are the control chambers on the surface of the island.
9: Boy. And all these little outline places in the sides. They show the levels, don't they? Now, let's see. 1, 2, 3, 4, 5. That's the 5th level, isn't it?
8: Yes, and you may see the outlines of the submarine locks there. All of the submarines are at this level. They are kept here so they will still be free of the ocean floor when the island is submerged. Then the submarines may enter or leave their locks, and the surface of the island will be under 40 feet of water.
9: Boy, I'd like to be able to take that thing back home with me. Wouldn't I have something to show the boys and girls?
8: It weighs nearly 1,000 pounds, Jerry. I think you would have some trouble carrying it.
9: Yeah, I'd have to use both hands for that. Well, we've had enough fun. Now, where's a picture of the insides of this funny island? We've got to make our plans and move fast. Somebody's coming to investigate us if we don't hurry it up.
8: You may see the inside of the island with this model, Jerry.
9: Huh? You mean look through that steel?
8: No, this is not the transparent steel. This is opaque. But it opens up at the touch of a finger. So.
9: Well, giggling goldfish.
8: Jerry, you know very well that
9: a goldfish does not giggle. Oh, I know that. But I'll bet he would if he could see this. Look, Joan, the whole thing is opened up. Each level just slides out to the side as if there were little shells.
8: Is it not wonderful, Jerry?
9: Sure is, Joan. It's about the most wonderful thing like that I ever saw. Gee, look. Look, there's a little submarine in the locks.
8: And there is the chemical laboratory where the chemists are all asleep.
9: Oh, yeah. And we're near asleep here. Now, get your nose down close to this, Joan, and show me where every important control room on the island is.
8: The main radio control room, as you know, is there on the surface of the island.
9: Yeah, can't we do anything to that from here?
8: Not directly, but I will show you how we may handicap the operation of the beams later.
9: Never mind later. Do it now.
8: Very well. Now, down here, in the 10th level, the last one in the island proper, are located all the tremendous turbines and motors and generators it furnished the power and light for all devices on the island.
9: Then that's a place we've got to hit for, right away.
8: No, Jerry, we must not do that. That would spoil all our plans.
9: Well, I don't see how. If we can get to that machinery, we can shut off their power, can't we?
8: We could not get into the power chambers. Even the men who work there are locked in. Then they are relieved at intervals by an armed guard who lock a new group of men in there. And anyone other than the workmen assigned to that section who even appeared on that level would be punished severely and given no chance to explain.
9: Gosh, that doesn't sound so good.
8: But we do not want to go into that section, Jerry.
9: No? Why don't we?
8: Because if we could shut off the power down there, we would never get out of the island. Every door and elevator would lock automatically and remain sealed until the repairs were completed. Have you forgotten our experience in the elevator? Were we not locked in there?
9: Yeah. This begins to look not so easy, Joan.
8: Oh, do not lose heart, Jerry. Even if we could do all that safely, we would not want to. As we must have the power in the radio chamber when we are ready to send the message to Johnson. And we would be defeating our own purpose if we cut off the power.
9: Well, then what can we do that's any good?
8: Look into that little chamber, Jerry. The solid round one directly beneath the radio chamber. Just a few feet under the surface of the island.
9: Yeah, I see it. What's that?
8: That is the main electrical dispatch room. All the power and lighting circuits on the island pass through a series of master keys and switches there. And we can nearly control the whole island if we can take over that room.
9: But can we take it over?
8: It will require courage, Jerry, and what you call a lot of luck. But I think we may hope to do it.
9: Well, you know your way around here and up there better than I do. What's the plan?
8: We must go into the radio control chamber, directly above that one, and overcome the guards. Then repeat the procedure in the room below.
9: How many guards?
8: There will be only two in the upper chamber, I think, and one in the lower.
9: Well, that doesn't sound too bad. They've got ray guns, I guess.
8: Yes, powerful ones. Not like these little ones we have, and... Oh, Jerry, I have just thought of something.
9: Huh? Good or bad?
8: Wonderful. It is in this room that the protective paint is kept. There, Jerry, in that round vat.
9: What do you mean, protective paint?
8: The paint which will protect us against the rays for our hands and face.
9: You mean with that paint on our hands and faces, they can't hurt us with their ray guns?
8: Yes, Jerry. We have on Euclidean cloth garments. And with that paint on our hands and faces, the rays will be harmless to us.
9: Well, then let's get into the paint, quick.
8: Someone is in the room.
10: Can they see us?
8: Not yet. We are hidden here.
10: Then work fast. Shoot your ray gun off. I'll fall like you shot me. You tell them you caught me here.
8: But Jerry,
10: do as I say. I've got an idea. Shoot that gun so I can fall. Quick.
11: Do you know the one-word recipe for cheesecake?
12: Green.

0: 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I'll put one at Lance onto it. Very nice, young Harold. If you like that sort of thing.
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0: Once again, the Damon Runyon Theater brings you another story by the master storyteller, Damon Runyon. And this one, A Piece of Pie. And to tell it to you, here is Broadway.
1: Thanks. Well, it is during the race meeting at Suffolk Downs, and I am there with Harry the Horse.

0: Well, it is during the race meeting at Suffolk Downs, and I am there with Harry the Horse. We do ourselves a little good. In fact, more than a little good. And I am feeling fine. When into our hotel room comes Harry and says...
1: Broadway, are you here?
0: Where else would I be, Harry? And what is the matter?
1: I just put us in the way of winning an even $10,000.
0: Huh? But what is the name of the horse?
1: It is no horse. It is a human being.
0: What? Harry, who enters a person in the races?
1: You do not understand. This is a sure thing.
0: Harry, where is the money we win on the Gigi's?
1: I put it up as a forfeit for our man to appear.
0: Appear? Appear where? Doing what? Harry, do not stand there just looking at me. Speak to me. Where is our scratch?
1: Broadway, do not worry. It is as good as wheat in the bin. Now sit down and I will tell you what happened.
0: So Harry the Horse makes me sit down and tells me what happens. And what it is and what happens later, I will tell you in a minute.

0: And now back to the Damon Runyon Theater and the famous story, A Piece of Pie.
1: Well, like I say, Harry makes me sit down and he starts to tell me what he is talking about.
2: I am having lunch, Broadway. Lobster. Broiled lobster at that little place where a broiled lobster is very good. You know, the place you like.
1: Harry, get off the lobster and come to the point. I ask you again before I cook you, where is our money?
2: That is what I am trying to tell you. You will not let me proceed.
1: I will give you 10 seconds, of which 9.5 are gone.
2: Take it easy. Well, like I say, I am eating the broiled lobster when I overhear a conversation going on at the next table. Now, ordinarily and usually, I do not listen. I do not approve of eavesdropping. Do you?
1: I approve of murder. I have a victim.
2: Who? Where is the scratch? Oh. Well, I hear one character say that he knows somebody who is able to out-eat anybody else in the world. Now, I know that this is a foolish thing to say because, well, who do we know that is the greatest eater in the world?
1: Huh? Why, Nicely Nicely Jones.
2: Well, I put up our money to ensure that Nicely Nicely Jones will appear against their man who is named Joe Duffel.
1: I wish to get this straight. You put up our money, all the tar I have in the world, that Nicely Nicely Jones will go into an eating contest against this Joe Duffel?
2: You catch the idea, Broadway.
1: But what if Nicely Nicely does not?
2: Do you ever know him to pass up a meal?
1: No.
2: And do you ever know anyone who is able even to get near him and eating?
1: No, I do not.
2: Okay. So our money rests now with a broker. And our opponents put up a like amount that Joe Duffel will appear.
1: But you say something about 10 grand.
2: Ah, we go back to New York, Broadway, and we get certain citizens to put up dough. We take a certain percentage of their winnings for putting them onto a good thing.
1: Mm. Well, are you sure these certain parties will go for this?
2: Broadway, who does not go for a sure thing?
1: Nobody.
2: Then let us proceed back to New York and make arrangements.
1: Well, we do so, and arrangements are made. Bets are put up with a party who takes care of such things. The bets are heavy because it turns out that Joe Duffel's backers are very wealthy citizens of Boston, Mass. While Nicely Nicely's backers are such characters as Dave the Dude, Little Mitzi, Angie the Ox, Milkier Willie, and etc. This makes me more than somewhat nervous, because if anything happens to cause these here parties to be separated from their tour, they are going to hold me and Harry strictly accountable. But Harry is not worried, because as he says in Mindy's,
2: it is a sure thing, Broadway. We stand to collect maybe 3 grand apiece. Not as good as a first figure, but all right.
1: Uh-oh. Here comes Little Mitzi.
2: You worry too much. It will ruin your health.
1: I would rather do it myself than leave it to Little Mitzi.
2: Shh. Do not look worried. Appear nonchalant.
3: Hello, Broadway. Harry.
1: Hello, Little Mitzi.
2: Sit down, Mitzi.
3: Thanks, I will. Because I have a little thing to discuss with you two.
2: Certainly, certainly. You wish to put up more potatoes on the eating contest.
3: I am already in tight for 5 grand. Today I have a bad day, and the 5 grand is...

0: My total capital.
1: You have got no worries, Mitzi. Has he, Broadway?
2: If he does not, I will share mine.
0: Look, I discussed this with Dave the Dude, Angie the Ox, and Milk Ear Willie.
2: What am I eating?
0: Huh?
2: Nothing.
0: Oh. Well, we are willing to bet on nicely. We think he is a sure thing.
1: That he is.
0: But we do a little thinking and we come to a conclusion.
2: Which is?
0: Where is he?
1: Where is who?
0: Nicely.
2: We're in New York, is he not?
0: Do you see him lately, Broadway?
2: No.
0: Harry?
1: Come to think of it, no, but I am sure he is alive.
0: Then the thing to do is make sure you two stay the same.
2: Huh? What do you mean, Mitzi?
0: Where is Nicely? He is our entry, and we do not want him scratched. Find him.
2: You will, Mitzi...
0: Find him or another world in which to live. I will keep in touch with you. Often.
2: Oh, Harry, where is Nicely? Now that I think about it, I do not remember seeing him for weeks.
1: Come on, we have got to find him.
2: We sure do. And while we look for him, we will pick up some timetables of ocean liners and aeroplanes. In case... So we start the hunt for Nicely. We will know him if we see him, because he is about 5'5 and weighs in at close to 300. He is a horse player by trade, but eating is his hobby. But no one remembers seeing him lately. Then we get a lead, and we go to a place on Long Island and knock at a door. It is opened, not by Nicely, but by a tall, thin Judy. She is without doubt beautiful, but so skinny that Harry walks right into her before he sees her. She looks at us and says...
3: What do you want?
1: Excuse us, miss, but we are told we can find Nicely here.
3: Who?
2: Nicely Jones.
3: Oh, you must mean Quentin.
1: Who?
3: Quentin Jones.
2: The last name is correct, but the first one is an insult.
3: Will you please tell me what you want?
1: Can we see Mr. Jones?
3: Why?
2: It is very important.
3: About what?
1: Is he here?
3: Who are you?
2: Look, miss, it is urgent that we get in touch with our friend. Now.
4: Hilda.
3: What is it, Quentin?
4: Who's there?
3: I don't know.
1: That is not Nicely's voice.
2: No, it is not. It is too weak.
3: Then you've probably got the wrong Jones.
1: Yeah, I guess so. Let us go, Broadway.
4: Hilda, who is it? What's the matter?
3: It's nothing, Quentin. These men have the wrong address.
4: Broadway, Harry. Oh, my friends, come in.
3: Quentin, do you know these men?
4: They're my friends. Broadway, Harry, why are you looking at me like that?
2: You are a faker. You are not Nicely.
4: But I am. Look at me real good. Who am I?
1: Nicely. Where does all of you go to?
2: What happens to you, Nicely?
3: Now, look here, you two. If you have business with Quentin, very well. If you don't, please leave.
1: Nicely, we have got to see you.
4: Hilda, baby, these are my old friends. I wish to talk to them.
3: Oh. Well, all right, but remember what I said.
4: Yes, Hilda.
3: If you do anything I don't like, it's all off.
4: Yes, baby.
3: I'm going shopping. I'll be back in half an hour. And remember, Quentin.
4: I will never forget. She is beautiful.
2: She is. But Nicely, what is the matter with you?
4: We better sit down. At least I better. I cannot stand up for long.
1: You are sick?
4: Oh, no. I am real healthy.
2: Healthy? Healthy? Look at your pants. They are wrapped twice around your waist.
4: Uh-huh. I lose some weight.
1: Some? You have got enough space between your waistband and your waist to tuck away your racehorse.
4: Those are the conditions Hilda gives me.
2: Conditions? Hilda? Nicely, what are you talking about?
4: She is my fiancée. I love her. She loves me.
1: She... Nicely, you mean she makes you lose weight?
4: When I am down to 200, we're going to get married.
2: You mean you are not eating?
4: Nothing with starch in it. Why have all the good things to eat got starch in them?
1: Nicely. Think of your health.
4: Hilda says I'm very healthy this way.
2: How do you feel?
4: Very healthy. If Hilda says so, I am.
1: This is impossible. Look at you. How did you get mixed up with this doll?
4: Love at first sight. We meet in the subway. I am wedged in a turnstile and she pushes me through.
2: Harry, let us say goodbye to New York. Let us say goodbye to everything.
1: Nicely. Listen to us for a minute, will you?
4: Sure. But do not ask me to stand up.
2: So, we tell Nicely Nicely what is the score. When we talk about eating, his eyes shine like 6 bits. But then he becomes very sad again and says as follows.
4: I am very sorry, boys, but Hilda will never hear of it. She will break our engagement if I so much as touch a grape. Broadway, do you ever eat nothing but toasted whole wheat for a whole month?
5: No. What I eat is nice white French bread, corn muffins, and hot biscuits with gravy on them.
4: You are eating yourself into an early grave, and furthermore, you are breaking my heart.
1: Look, Nicely, maybe if we talk to Hilda, there might be an outside chance she will let you save our lives.
4: You can talk to her, but I promise nothing.
6: Quentin?
4: In here, baby, in here.
6: Oh. What did you eat?
4: Not a crumb. Did I, boys?
2: Not a crumb.
6: Good. I'm going to fix your dinner in a minute.
4: What are you going to fix?
6: Because you've been such a good boy. A treat.
4: What? What is it, Hilda?
6: Wheat germ and carrot juice.
4: Ooh. I can hardly wait.
6: You'll like it, I'm sure.
1: She is conspiring against your life.
5: Nicely, you have got to get out of here before you have to use nails to hold your pants on.
4: I am in love with her.
1: That is your final word?
4: It is hers.
2: I see. And I know there is no use talking to her.
4: No, I guess not.
1: You will not do it for us, your friends.
4: I have to think of my health. And my future.
2: Nicely, I have got news for you. Your future is as dark as ours. Goodbye. And that is that. It looks like I and Harry the Horse are done for. We know that it is useless to argue with the guy in love. We leave Nicely and start back to town, figuring that when it gets dark, we can grab anything that moves fast enough to get us far, far away. Then something happens that gives us hope. And what that is, I will tell you in a minute.

0: And now back to the Damon Runyon Theater and the famous story, A Piece of Pie.
1: Like I say, Harry and me are wondering where to go. We say nothing to anybody about nicely because we have got to have time. Then Harry goes to Belmont Park, and later he shows up in my hotel room.
2: Broadway, you know what?
1: Harry, do not jump in like that, especially not at a time like this.
2: Broadway, today we get a break. It. What are you doing?
1: Hack him, what else?
2: You do not have to. Sit down and listen to me.
1: Yeah, I do that once before, and I am now cemetery bait.
2: No, I go to the track today, and I give a tip to a character named McBurgle.
1: You are feverish. There is nobody named that. And if there is, what good is he to us?
2: He is the employer of Miss Hilda Slocum, whom you will recall as Nicely's fiancée.
1: Nothing makes sense anymore.
2: Listen to me, will you? I give a tip to this McBurgle. He is very happy because he win a wad of potatoes. Then I find out he is editor of a magazine called Let's Keep House.
1: Harry, I have just got time to pack another handkerchief and catch a train. Goodbye. Stay here and die by yourself.
2: Will you sit down and listen? Broadway, McBurgle is going to talk to Hilda Slocum. He is going to try to persuade her to let us have Nicely.
1: Oh? How does he think he is going to do that?
2: I do not know, but we are going to see Nicely and Hilda now.
1: You want us to go outside? It is dangerous out there.
2: This is our only chance. Let us go.
1: I hope we will get pretty flowers.
3: I know why you're here. I don't know what influence you have with my editor. I don't even know how you managed to meet him, and I don't want to know. But I can tell you one thing.
1: Which is?
3: That even if it costs me my job, I will not permit Quentin to enter that stupid, absurd, ridiculous, and sickening eating contest.
2: Look, miss...
3: You listen to me, Mr. Horst.
2: The name is Harry.
3: I don't care what it is. And you, Mr. Broadway, you listen to me, too. I'll not stand by and see Quentin's health ruined by the greediness and mercenary objectives of his so-called friends.
4: Oh, that does it. See, boys?
3: And, Quentin, if you love me and want to marry me, do you?
4: Yes, Hilda, baby.
3: Then you won't even consider what they're asking.
1: Look, Miss Slocum, there is at stake not only money, but the health of two other people, namely Harry and me.
3: So I was given to understand. All right. Because my editor, Mr. McBurgle, asked me, I'll help you.
4: I eat. Boys, I eat.
3: You do not.
2: But you say...
3: I said I'd help, not let you have Quentin. You can have a friend of mine, Violet Schumberger.
1: Who?
2: Who?
3: Violet Schumberger, a very dear friend.
4: Hey, I know her, boy. She is no selling plater, but a real entry.
1: But she is not you, Nicely.
3: You can have Violet or no one.
2: But, can she eat?
3: I've been trying for 10 years to put her on a diet. It's only because she's such a dear friend that I put up with her appetite.
4: Boys, next to me, this doll Violet is easy 1-2 in any race where eating is concerned.
1: Yeah, but how will we explain the switch to little Mitzi and the others?
2: Broadway, it looks like we will have to. Miss Slocum, when can we see your friend?
3: I'll bring her to see you.
1: When?
3: Tomorrow.
1: All right. Tomorrow at noon at Mindy's.

0: boys. The rest of the boys are very angry that you do this to us.
1: But we tell you, Mitzi, it is not our fault.
2: Can we help it if Nicely Nicely falls in love and gives up eating because of it?
0: This Violet Schumbiger doll better be good. She better be good.
1: Hey, it is almost noon.
2: Yeah, there they are.
0: Is that the doll?
2: It must be. I never see such a large doll.
1: She has got a face like a town clock.
0: My goodness, she is quite large. Boys, maybe you save yourself a lot of trouble.
1: But the question is, can she eat?
2: And there is Nicely Nicely and his fiancée.
0: I never see such a large doll. Look, she's coming in sideways.
2: Shh, be nice to her.
3: Hello, boys.
4: Hello, Nicely.
5: Gentlemen, this is Violet Schumbiger.
1: How do you do?
2: It is a pleasure.
0: Hello.
6: Hello yourselves. Well, when do we start eating?
5: Violet.
6: Don't be so stuffy, Hilda. Smells good in here. I think I'll have lunch.
5: You just did, 20 minutes ago.
6: Lunch! She calls roast chicken, gravy, biscuits, honey, mashed potatoes, and pie a lunch. Well, who wants to see me?
2: Who cannot?
0: Miss, you know why you are here?
6: Sure do, big boy.
0: Miss, do not hit me like that again.
6: Can't take it, eh? Well, let's get started.
2: And Miss Violet Schumbiger eats for us. 2 hours later, even little Mitzi is convinced that we have a good entry. Especially when Miss Hilda Slocum agrees to let Nicely Nicely coach Violet for the contest. Then comes the day of the contest, which takes place in a private room in Mindy's. Everybody concerned is there, including 2 judges called in from neutral country. Harry the Horse and me are very neighbors again, because when we see Joe Duffel, who is our opponent, Harry says to me...
1: Broadway, he looks like a pretty fair eater.
2: Yeah, he is lean and tall.
1: He will be dangerous.
2: And I do not like the way little Mitzi is looking at us.
7: All right, everyone, all right. Let's have your attention. As one of the judges, I must call your attention to the rules of this contest. Attention, please, attention. Now, here are the rules. The 2 contestants must eat with knife and fork or spoon. Speed will not count, only the amount of food consumed. We will take into account any food left on the plates over an ounce. Liquids will not count in the scoring. The losing side is to pay for the food. In case of a tie, the contestants will eat it off immediately in ham and eggs. We agreed that a coin will be tossed to see who gets to choose the first course. Harry, Broadway, your contestant ready?
1: Just a minute. Violet, how do you feel?
6: Fine, fine. I warmed up on sauerkraut and spare ribs.
2: You eat before you get here?
6: I was hungry.
1: Nicely, why do you let her do it?
8: I feel sorry for her when she tells me she's hungry.
2: Oh, no.
7: Well, gentlemen.
2: Well, we are ready.
7: Then call the toss.
1: Heads.
7: Tails. Mr. Duffel, name the first course.
9: 2 quarts of olives, 2 bunches of celery, and a pint of walnuts.
7: Agreed. Miss Schumbiger, name the second course.
6: 12 dozen cherry stone clams.
7: Mr. Duffel?
9: 2 gallons of Philadelphia pepper pot soup.
6: 2 5-pound striped bass.
9: 20-pound roast turkey.
7: I will repeat the order so there will be no argument later. First course, 2 quarts of olives, 2 bunches of celery, and a pint of walnuts. Second course, 12 dozen cherry stone clams. Third course, 2 gallons.
2: Well, that goes on until the dessert is decided on. Miss Violet Schumbiger calls it, and it is a pumpkin pie 2 feet across and no less than 3 inches deep. The contest starts at 8:30 p.m. sharp, and for a while there is no sound except eating. Then little Mitzi whispers to me as follows.
0: Broadway, she is not keeping up with this Joe Duffel.
2: Well, yet, Mitzi, it is not speed that counts.
1: Yes, that is right.
0: I do not like the way this is going. I wish Nicely Nicely is in there.
2: But wait a minute. She is beginning to catch up a little.
1: Yeah, she is.
2: No, she is not. Joe Duffel is slowing down a little.
7: All right, bring the turkey and split it in half.
2: Now we will see the real eating start.
6: Just a minute.
0: What is the matter with her?
1: Violet, what is the matter?
6: I forgot something.
8: Huh? Violet, why do you stop eating? You've got half a turkey.
9: Give up, Miss Schumbiger.
6: Give up? I haven't started. I just wanted to ask, where is the stuffing for the turkey?
2: Where is the stuffing, she asks. Joe Duffer looks a little startled at this, but they keep eating on even times until the waiter brings the pumpkin pie, and the scene is as follows.
7: Last course dessert. Each contestant will eat half this pumpkin pie. Ready, Mr. Duffer?
9: Ready.
7: Ready, Miss Schomburger?
6: Yes. Wait a minute.
9: Hey, she's asking advice of her coach. That's not allowed.
7: What do you mean?
9: That's a foul.
7: Now, wait, everyone. I'll have to consult with my colleague. Hold everything.
3: Broadway, you better start running. You too, Harry.
2: No, wait a minute, Mitzi.
7: Attention, please. My colleague and I have decided that no actual foul in the eating has been committed. However, if Miss Schomburger did ask advice, then there is a foul. Mr. Jones, will you tell us what Miss Schomburger whispered to you?
8: Why, sure. All she asks is, when she finishes, can she have another piece of pie?
9: Gentlemen, I'm licked. I can't eat another bite.
7: He's quick.
9: It's useless for me to go on against this girl who asks for more pie even before she starts on the piece before. I'm almost dying as it is, and I don't want to destroy myself in a useless effort. Gentlemen, he's not human.
7: He's quitting.
2: Great cheers for Miss Violet Schomburger. Hip, hip, hooray! Hip, hip, hooray! Hip, hip, hooray!
3: Broadway, Harry, you are geniuses.
2: Hey, look. Joe Duffel passes out under the table.
6: Nicely.
2: Look, nicely also passes out.
3: All right. Everybody out. Come on, clear the premises. We will take care of things. Come on, outside.
6: Poor nicely. Is he dead?
2: No, he just looks like he has fainted.
6: I owe everything to him, everything.
2: Huh? You mean we owe everything to you?
6: Oh, no. What I really whispered to him was that I was a goner. That Mr. Duffel is... a pig.

0: What?
1: The doctors at the receiving hospital are greatly puzzled later to receive from the same address at the same time one patient who is suffering from undernourishment and another one who is unconscious from overeating. Now, that is not the end of my story. Not by a long shot. And what really is, I will tell you in a minute.

0: payoff comes some days later, when I am sitting in Mindy's. I look up, and who is standing by my table but Miss Hilda Slocum? Naturally, I'm very curious as to why she is in an eating place. I ask her to sit down, and she says...
1: What's that you're eating, Mr. Broadway?
0: This chicken fricassee with dumplings, hot biscuits and honey. Why?
1: Is it good?
0: Wonderful. But why do you ask?
1: Oh, I just wondered.
0: By the way, how is Nicely coming along?
1: I don't know. He's out of the hospital, but I haven't seen him. Or Miss Violet Schumberger.
0: What?
1: They eloped together. They sent me a postcard.
0: You mean Nicely and Miss Violet Schumberger? They are married?
1: Yes, they're in Florida. They opened a barbecue stand, and the chances are they're eating like seven mules.
0: How do you like that?
1: I don't. Men. They're all alike. A woman does something to help them, to please them, and they...
0: Yeah, I see. I am sorry, Miss Slocum.
1: My editor, I... He...
0: Oh? Well, what about him?
1: He said he'd take me dancing if there was anything to take hold of.
0: I see. And you like to dance?
1: Very much. That chicken and dumplings. They're really good.
0: Oh, very good. But, of course, not for people who are on a diet.
1: I want some.
0: Uh-huh.
1: Well, what are you staring at me for?
0: Oh, nothing. I am just thinking, you must be very fond of dancing. Waiter, another order of this, and make it snappy.
2: 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The Damon Runyon Theater.

The Damon Runyon Theater with John Brown as Broadway is directed by Richard Sandville, and the story is adapted for radio by Russell Hughes. Vern Karstensen is in charge of production. This is a Mayfair production.

0: the cough drops.
1: Yes, it's for you. It's your dinner. It's called Cupboard Love. Cupboard Love's different. Comes in a packet, not a tin. See this foil pouch? Keeps it moist and squeezy. That's right. It's a new kind of cat food. Moist. It's good for you. Like it?
2: New Cupboard Love. What the well-cared-for cat has for dinner.
3: 31 and a half, 32, 33, 35, 40 and 10 is 50 and 50 is a pound. 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Now there are 100 new pence in a pound. Think decimal. That way you'll find shopping simple.
4: I came across Mr. Kipling in a meadow by the church. 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He offered me an apple pie. An artist needs inspiration, he explained. Golden shortcrust pastry, delicious apple filling, and just the right amount of sugar sprinkled on top. But then, when it comes to the little details, Mr. Kipling does have an exceedingly good eye.
5: On your last trip, did you discover what the Earth people eat? 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

You can stay in this cabin and fight it out, or face the men who are waiting to lynch you. Either way, it's a poor choice.

0: have gun, will travel. Starring Mr. John Daner as Paladin. San Francisco, 1875. The Carlton Hotel, headquarters of the man called Paladin.
1: Good morning, Miss Wong.
2: Oh, Mr. Chang. Good morning.
1: Yes. Oh, please, Miss Wong, at the Carlton Hotel, you speak to me as, hey, boy. Everyone does.
2: Oh, yes. I forget. Good morning, hey, boy.
1: Good morning. Oh, you did not meet Mr. Paladin before he left.
2: No. The lady in charge was showing me what the new duties would be each morning. He left very early.
1: Oh, yes. But in a few days, he'll return. Then I introduce you to my very good friend.
2: Oh, that would be very great pleasure.
1: Oh, yes. Oh, no, no, no, no, no.
2: Something is wrong?
1: Oh, when you make Mr. Paladin's bed, you make it West Point style.
2: West Point? I don't know what you mean, West Point.
1: Oh, I show you. Oh, hey, Mr. Paladin, very particular about bed made army way.
2: Is the Paladin in the army?
1: Oh, no, no, no. But he was several years ago.
2: Oh, yes.
1: He say it is only proper way to make bed.
2: Oh, so.
1: You do not tuck your blanket on the corner like this. Oh, no.
2: No.
1: You watch careful now.
2: Right.
1: First, you fold on the bottom side like this.
2: Yes.
1: Then you hold up the end of blanket and tuck on the corner like this.
2: Oh, yes.
1: Yes. Now. Drop blanket and tuck on a whole side.
2: Oh, corner's very smooth, this way, Mr. Chang.
1: Yes, hey, boy.
2: Ah, yes. Hey, boy. May I please try other side?
1: Okay.
2: Mr. Paladin teaches you to make bed like this?
1: Oh, yes.
2: Oh, yes.
1: I learned many things from Mr. Paladin.
2: Oh, while I work at Carlton Hotel. Perhaps you teach me many things.
1: Oh, yeah. It would be a great pleasure.
3: 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It's wonderful to win a Nobel Prize in Science, a Pulitzer Award in Literature, an Olympic gold medal in sports. 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He will be honored to serve you.
4: The job was finished. The man who had hired me in Salinas had given me an extra $100 to prove that he was pleased, and I was on my way back to San Francisco. It was good to be alone on horseback. As I rode through the verdant coastal valley, I was reminded of Illinois, as I had known it when I was younger. In my imagination, I could see myself riding along on my father's farm, everything very green and sparkling, and wonderfully new. Hours became minutes. Then suddenly, I realized it was almost sundown, and I was lost. I'd apparently taken the wrong turn at a fork a few miles back. My plans had been to stay overnight in Morgan Hill with an old friend, but now I'd have to bed down on the trail after I found water. While I was looking for a stream, I saw some smoke circling over the treetops a couple of hundred yards ahead. A closer look revealed a small cabin nestled in a grove of eucalyptus. Hey, easy, boy.
5: Don't come no closer. This is private property.
4: Well, hold your fire. I'm not trespassing.
5: This is my land. Strangers ain't welcome.
6: come you're nosing around here?
4: I was looking for a creek. My horse needs water.
6: People don't look for creeks in these parts.
4: Everybody around here as friendly as you?
6: Just be on your way, mister.
4: Look, I've been riding all day. If you look at my horse, you can tell he needs water. You got a well, I'd be willing to pay.
6: How much?
4: You tell me, it's your water.
6: You willing to pay $2?
4: That's your price?
6: Let me see the money.
4: Here.
6: All right. You can have the water. Dismount and walk your horse up to that trough by the pump. I'll be right behind you with this rifle. All right, walk.
4: You're mighty free with that rifle.
6: There's been a lot of horse stealing lately.
4: You got a lot of horses?
6: A few out back. They're good ones. They're worth stealing. I don't take any chances.
4: I see.
6: A man don't just happen to wander onto my land. This ain't on the road to no place.
4: Well, I wouldn't be here if I hadn't got lost. I was on my way to Morgan Hill.
6: You're better than 10 miles from Morgan Hill.
4: Huh. Not much water in the trough.
6: There's more when it's gone.
4: I'm afraid I won't have any luck picking up that trail before morning. It's going to be a dark night.
7: Dirk?
6: What is it, Agnes?
7: Your supper's on the table.
6: I'll be in a minute.
7: What's he doing here?
6: Watering his horse.
7: Dirk, I heard the shooting. What was it?
6: Nothing.
7: Who's that man with you?
6: Stranger.
7: Is he staying for supper?
6: No.
4: I'll need more water.
6: Well, you just pump it yourself.
7: Dirk, why did you hit him?
6: I don't trust him.
7: You killed him.
6: He ain't dead.
7: He ain't moving. Why'd you do it?
6: I aim to find out who he is.
7: Don't look like he's breathing.
6: He's breathing. There ought to be something in this wallet telling who he is. Here. Huh? You read the printing on this card.
7: I see. It says, have gun, will travel, wire paladin, San Francisco. His name is Paladin.
6: And that card means he's a hired gun.
7: You don't think...
6: I might have known, come snooping around here near dark saying he's lost.
7: You think the ranchers hired him?
6: Yeah. Probably old Fred Mosley. I got more of his horses than any others.
7: Don't pay, really, does it?
6: What do you mean?
7: Always running, hiding, pretending. It don't amount to a thing. We could make a better living digging clams on the beach. Horse thieving don't amount to a thing, Dirk.
6: Now, don't start that again. You just get us ready to move out of here by sunup.
7: What are you going to do with him?
6: I don't know. I never killed a man before. This just might be the first time.

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3: Somebody had exploded a stick of dynamite inside my head. I tried to reach up and stop the throbbing, but my hands wouldn't move. They were tied behind my back. I tried to move my legs, but I only felt the rope that was binding them together. Finally, when I was able to focus my eyes, I found I was lying on a bed in a corner of the cabin. In the middle of the room, there was a table with a dim lamp on it, and a woman, Agnes, was bending over a box, stuffing it with pots and pans. She must have heard me move because she looked up.
4: Oh. Finally woke up, huh?
3: Why did he hit me?
4: You can be thankful he didn't kill you.
3: Why would he want to kill me?
4: We're on to you, mister. Dirk thought you looked suspicious, and he was right. He found your card. We know you was hired by the ranchers to come after Dirk.
3: I don't know what you're talking about.
4: I suppose you deny your name's Paladin.
3: No. That's my name.
4: Well, don't be tricking me. You can be honest with me, because I saved your life. Dirk wanted to kill you, but I talked him out of it. You can thank me for that.
3: I'm grateful. I do thank you.
4: That ain't your skin I'm worried about. I'm just not going to have my husband start killing.
3: Well, why would the ranchers hire me to get Dirk?
4: There you go again.
3: Now listen. I don't know who your husband is or what he's done. I was lost. The smoke from your cabin led me here. I wasn't hired by any ranchers. I don't know anybody this side of Morgan Hill. Now believe me. I'm telling you the truth.
4: If you are, we wouldn't have to move on.
3: I'm telling you the truth.
4: We could stay here. Dirk? Dirk?
5: Yeah?
4: Come in here.
3: You believe me?
4: Maybe I do.
3: I wasn't lying.
4: I'd like to believe you. Maybe because I'm tired of running. Maybe because I like this valley, this cabin. Seems like a home.
5: I told you to keep the door closed. What do you want?
4: He woke up.
5: Is that why you called me in here?
4: I was talking to him. I think you ought to hear what he's got to say.
5: We don't have time to prate with bounty hunters. I got the wagon hitched up. Are you done with the packing?
4: He says he wasn't hired by the ranchers.
5: Has he been giving you some soft talk? You always was a sucker for soft talk.
3: I wasn't soft talking your wife. The ranchers didn't hire me.
4: If he's telling the truth, we don't have to run.
5: I'm not taking any chance.
4: Dirk!
5: Douse the light. Get down on the floor.
4: Can you see anything?
5: No. No, it's pitch dark out there.
6: Come on out, Dirk. We know it's you that's been stealing our horses. Come on out.
4: That's Fred Mosley.
5: Come and get me, Mosley. There's the answer to your soft-talking friend, Agnes.
3: Listen to me.
5: She was beginning to believe you. I was right. You was hired by the Mosley gang.
3: I don't know Mosley. I didn't know you were a horse thief.
5: You ain't even a good liar.
3: Look, if you'll untie me, I'll prove to you I'm not with those men. I'll help you out of here and see to it you get a fair trial. Otherwise, they'll hang you.
4: Dirk, maybe what he's saying...
5: He's tricking us again. Don't listen to him, Agnes. He led those men here. I should have killed you in the first place. And I'd shoot you now, but I got a better plan. Mosley!
6: Yeah?
5: I got your man tied up in here.
6: What man?
7: The man you hired to come after me.
6: We didn't hire any man.
7: He says he was hired by you. His name's Paladin. I'm going to shoot him if you don't leave me be.
6: It won't work. You're wasting your breath trying to fool us, Dirk. If you don't come out, we'll burn you out.
3: Do you believe me now, Dirk?
4: Maybe he was telling the truth.
5: It don't matter now whether I believe you or not. They're going to burn the cabin.
4: Paladin, what would you do if we untied you?
3: Help to see that your husband doesn't get lynched.
5: Now, how can you do that? Well, there's at least three men out there, and they're not going to settle for anything less than a lynching. No matter what you or anybody else says to them. Besides, what do you care if I hang or not?
3: I believe in a fair trial. A man's guilty, it should be decided in the courtroom.
5: Trial or no trial, I'm going to hang.
3: At least you wouldn't hang tonight. You'll have a chance to hire a good lawyer.
6: Are you coming out, Dirk? Or do you want to stay there and cry?
5: Paladin, how do you figure on getting me this fair trial you're talking about?
3: Give yourself up. Now, they'll take you nearby. I can follow you and surprise them before they get the rope around your neck. Agnes can go with me with a shotgun. With us undercover in the dark, the odds will be just about even.
5: All right. All right, maybe it'll work. But there's just one thing you didn't mention.
3: What's that?
5: Agnes will stay behind you all the way with that shotgun. And she'll shoot you if you don't do what you just now said.
3: Fair enough.
5: All right, Agnes. Untie him.
2: 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Clear, colorful, complete. 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
3: Fred Mosley didn't believe there was another man in the cabin. I hid behind the door, but they didn't bother to come inside. They were only interested in Dirk. Agnes stood outside until they were gone, and a few minutes later we were on horseback, following the sound of Mosley and his men.
4: Paladin?
3: Yeah?
4: I'm scared.
3: For yourself? For Dirk.
4: For Dirk.
3: Don't think about it.
4: Ain't no cause for me to hold this shotgun on you, is there?
3: No, there isn't.
4: I can feel it. You're different from most. You're clean. There ain't no pretending with you. I know that for sure now.
3: Hold up. Get down. We'll walk from here. Now follow me and be as quiet as you can.
6: You got no right to spring me up, Mosley.
3: There they are.
6: Talk all the old
3: quiet now.
6: Man who's
3: come on.
6: Gonna hang has that privilege. But you don't know for sure I'm the one who stole your horses. I didn't do it. You don't have no proof.
8: You're a fool. Think we didn't see our horses out back of your place with our brand on them?
3: All right.
6: I bought those horses.
3: Let's stop here.
6: A man brought them by my place.
4: He already got the rope tied on his neck.
3: Yeah.
6: Swing the rope over there.
3: They're ready to slap the horse out from under him.
4: Hurry, Paladin.
3: Stay behind this rock. Keep the shotgun trained on Mosley, but don't shoot unless you have to.
6: Horse thieves don't get a trial.
3: I'm going to move up
6: stand
3: closer.
6: Over there by the horse, Tom. Get ready to slap him when I...
9: Mosley!
6: Who's that?
9: I got four men with me, armed with shotguns. We say you're not going to hang Dirk.
6: Come on out here where I can see you.
9: Not likely.
6: Why do you want to stop a hanging? He's a horse thief.
9: Clear out, Mosley, before we start shooting.
6: How do I know there's four of you?
9: Try us.
6: You don't leave me much choice, mister. We can't fight men we can't see. All right, Tom. You and Bill get on your horses.
9: Mosley, don't try anything.
6: We're leaving.
10: No, wait, Mosley, don't do it.
11: Oh, no!
3: Agnes, stay back there.

0: Dirk. Dirk.
1: Paladin.
0: Can you hear me?
1: You cut him down in time, didn't you? He's all right. He ain't moving, but I know he's all right. Ain't he?
0: He's dead.
1: We didn't stop him, did we? Slapped that horse out from under Dirk right before our very eyes.
0: I'm sorry, Agnes.
1: You tried. That's all you could do.
0: You want to cry, Agnes? Go ahead. It'd help.
1: I don't want to cry. I knew it was going to happen one way or another. That's why I was scared. But it's all over now. I'm not scared anymore.

How would you like to help solve a mystery? This is a medical mystery, the mystery of MS, multiple sclerosis. Multiple sclerosis is a chronic crippling disease of the central nervous system. It can affect various parts of the body and usually puts its victims in wheelchairs. Those victims, thousands of them, are hit mainly in young adulthood, in the age group between 20 and 40. Nearly all of them, when they're told they have multiple sclerosis, say they've never dreamed it could happen to them. As a matter of fact, it can happen to anybody. That's one of the few things we know about MS. Much of the rest is a mystery. But you can help solve that mystery. Its solution will come through painstaking, costly medical and scientific research. The money for this research must come from the MS Hope Chest. 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

Have Gun, Will Travel. Created by Herb Meadow and Sam Rolfe, is produced and directed by Norman McDonald, and stars John Daner as Paladin, with Ben Wright as Hayboy. Tonight's story was written by Frank Michael. Featured in the cast were Vic Perrin, Gene Bates, Joseph Kearns, and Virginia Gregg. This is Hugh Douglas speaking. Join us again next week for Have Gun, Will Travel.

0: Duel. 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
1: I came across Mr. Kipling in the meadow by the church. If I've painted that spire once, he said, I've painted it a dozen times. He offered me an apple pie. An artist needs inspiration, he explained. Golden shortcrust pastry, delicious apple filling, and just the right amount of sugar sprinkled on top. But then, when it comes to the little details, Mr. Kipling does have an exceedingly good eye.
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0: 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And now, here he is, the one, the only...
1: Who's he? Oh, that's me. Oh. Well, here I am again with $3,500 for one of our couples. Tidy sum, huh?
0: It certainly is.
1: Gentlemen, who's first?
0: Groucho, we invited some delivery men to the show, and our studio audience selected James Walker to be a contestant. His partner is Mrs. Mary Carr. So, folks, would you come in, please, and meet Groucho Marx.
1: Welcome for the DeSoto Plymouth dealer. Say the secret word and you'll divide $100. It's a common word, something you'll find around the house. Mrs. Mary Carr and Mr. James Walker, huh? Mayor of New York, huh? Mrs. Carr, we get friendly in a hurry around here. You mind if I call you Mary?
2: No, I'd like you to.
1: Okay, now where are you from, Mary?
2: I was born in Philadelphia and raised in Germantown.
1: Mary, would you mind if I asked how old you were? I realize I might get slugged, but I think our listeners are always interested.
2: There's one time in a woman's life when she doesn't mind telling her age. I was 80 last March.
1: Really? Well, you're a very good-looking 80, Mary.
2: Thank you.
1: You can help me across the street anytime you want. Jimmy, how old are you?
3: 29, Groucho.
1: Where are you from?
3: I'm from Highland Park in Detroit, about 4 or 5 miles from the DeSoto plant.
1: Oh. You work for the DeSoto people?
3: No, I don't.
1: Okay. What sort of work do you do?
3: I work for United Parcel Service.
1: What kind of a racket is that?
3: Well, that's a delivery system. We have about the best in the United States, I guess. We deliver for retail, wholesale.
1: That's enough. He's a parcel man, all right. He's all wrapped up in his job. Are there any special requirements for getting a job with your outfit?
3: The main one is you have to be honest.
1: Well, that's a pretty stiff requirement, isn't it? Let's forget it, shall we? How can they tell you're honest before they hire you?
3: They can, but if you're not honest, they'll find out soon enough.
1: I suppose the company gets a little suspicious when the delivery man hires a chauffeur to drive the truck. There's always one way to find out if a man's honest. Ask him. And if he says yes, you know he's crooked. Mary, let's converse with you. Now, let's see. You say you're from Philadelphia?
2: Mm-hmm.
1: Did you go to school there or work there?
2: Oh, I went to school. I graduated from the normal school as a teacher.
1: Oh, you were a school teacher in Philadelphia?
2: Mm-hmm.
1: Is that so? How long did you teach in Philadelphia?
2: I didn't teach, huh? Just a school teacher gone wrong.
1: What happened? Did the truant officer catch you hanging around the pool room? What do you mean you went wrong?
2: Oh, I became an actress.
1: You became an actress, huh?
2: Well, I hope that's what they called me anyhow. I went on the stage.
1: Were you in any Broadway plays?
2: Yes. Some of the Hoyt plays, Alabama, The Cherry Pickers.
1: Texas Steer, were you in that?
2: Mm-mm.
1: Wasn't that one of the Hoyt plays, huh?
2: Yes, I think it was.
1: Yes, it was. Mm-hmm.
2: Way before your time.
1: You think so, huh?
2: Mm-hmm.
1: You're very flattering. Not only that, but you can't be a day over 50, Mary.
2: You tell that to all the girls.
1: It's true. I tell it to a few men, too, huh? Were you in any big shows that our audience might remember?
2: Oh, well, not stage show. I did the Mother and Over the Hill in the Silent Age, you know, way
1: Over
2: back.
1: The Hill of the Poorhouse?
2: Yeah.
1: Oh,
2: mm-hmm.
1: So. How long ago was that?
2: Oh, it was at least in 20.
1: Is that many? You're sort of the fairy godmother of television, aren't you? Huh? Your pictures will be seen for the next 20 years.
2: I've seen them. My grandchildren call me up and say, Nanny, you're on.
1: I bet they have new respect for you now, don't they?
2: They do.
1: What kind of parts did you play in pictures, Mary? You didn't always play mothers, did you?
2: Oh, I was a mother about 200 times or more.
1: That'd be a good title for a movie, you know.
2: Yeah.
1: I was a mother 200 times. I was a mother 200 times for the FBI. You say you were a mother in 200 movies? Did you enjoy playing this role so many times, Mary?
2: Well, it got to be rather boring, Groucho.
1: Would you like to play a hussy in the pictures?
2: No. I couldn't be wicked at 80.
1: Mary, it hasn't slowed me up any. Well, it's been very interesting talking to you two, Mary, but now it's time to play You Bet Your Life. Let's see. Now, you select a dictionary quiz, and remember, the more the question is worth, the harder it is. Now, you can start with a $10 question or a $50 or a $100, anything you want. But one answer between.
2: One of these.
3: How about 70?

0: Anything you want. But one answer between you.
1: What'll it be?
2: How about 70?
1: 70, you want?
2: Is that all right
1: you
2: with
1: know
2: you?
1: Your dictionary?
2: Is that all right with you?
1: What?
0: Which part of the dictionary do you know, Jimmy? The outside or the inside?
2: The outside, probably.
0: All right. What do you call the person who gives the parting address at a graduation?
3: The valedictorian.
0: Valedictorian is correct, huh?
4: And you now have $170.
0: Now, what do you want?
1: Well, we might as well go on. Nothing to lose. 80?
0: 80? What do you call the edge of... What do you call the edge of cloth woven to prevent raveling?
1: A selvage.
0: Selvage is correct.
4: You now have $250 in your bankroll.
0: You're pretty lucky to have a partner
2: sure
0: like that, Jimmy.
2: I sure am.
0: Now
2: she
0: what
2: knows
0: do you want?
2: The inside.
0: Now,
1: why
0: what
1: not?
0: Do you want?
1: Well, let's go up. No, you're going down.
0: You want 90? Well, let's see how well you listen to this show. What does the word encomium mean? E-N-C-O-M-R-U-M.
1: It's a praise.
0: That's right. That's good enough. Stop right there.
4: You now have $340.
0: You know, I mispronounced it a few weeks ago on this show. For some curious reason, I said ecomium instead of encomium, and I got a ton of mail. All right, now how much have they got?
4: $340.
0: Now, it's your last chance to beat the other couples. What are you going to go for?
1: $100.
0: $100? What is a more common term for a colliery? C-O-L-L-I-E-R-Y.
1: Well, that's a mine.
0: It's a coal mine. Don't go any further.
4: And you've gone all the way. You wind up with $440.
0: Well, thanks and good luck to Minnesota Plymouth Dealers. You're pretty true.
4: 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Groucho, we have a housewife for you, Mrs. Jerry Shipley and her partner.
0: Why do you always say you have a housewife for me?
4: I should change that, I guess, shouldn't I?
0: I'll take every other housewife, huh?
4: All right.
0: Take an occasional housewife.
4: I have a housewife, Groucho, and her name is Mrs. Jerry Shipley, and her partner is Mr. William Vaughn. So, folks, would you come in, please, and meet Groucho Marx.
0: Mr. William Vaughn and Mrs. Jerry Gerard Shipley. Mrs. Shipley, I'll start with you. What is your first name?
5: Jerry.
0: Is that short for Geraldine?
5: No, I was christened Jerry.
0: You were? How come?
5: Well, it's just an old...
0: Spanish
5: Southern
0: custom?
5: Yeah, an old Southern custom, giving girls boys' names down there.
0: You know any girls named Hank in the South?
5: I know one named Henry.
0: Imagine being under a magnolia tree in the moonlight with a pretty girl, and you turn to her and say, "Kiss me, Henry." Probably hit you with a plate of corn pone. Where are you from, Mrs. Shipley?
5: Well, I usually say Paducah, Kentucky, because people ask so many questions, but...
0: Well, I should think so. Huh?
5: But it's really a little town called Barlow, near there.
0: I see. And who are you again? I forgot all about
5: Jerry
0: you.
5: Jerry Shipley.
0: You're both Jerry Shipley?
6: No, I'm Bill Vaughn.
0: You're Bill Vaughn, huh? You used to pitch for the Cubs, didn't you?
6: No, not me.
0: Well, they had a Vaughn there.
6: Oh, yes.

0: Several Vaughns.
1: You related to that Vaughn?
0: None whatsoever.
1: You know, he pitched a 19-inning, 1-0 game against Brooklyn some years ago?
0: Well, the Vaughns do great things at times.
1: Have you done anything great that you could tell us about?
0: Well, it depends upon what you may refer to.
1: That's true. Well, where are you from? Well, let's start with that. Huh?
0: Well, I was born in Osceola, Missouri.
1: Well, that's pretty great, right?
0: And moved to Oroville, California when I was 6 years of age.
1: Oh. What sort of business are you in now, Mr. Vaughn?
0: Well, I'm Executive Vice President, Secretary, Treasurer, and Director of Electrical Products Corporation, manufacturers of neon and xenon signs in the 11 western states and for many of the DeSoto Plymouth dealers in the area.
1: Well, thanks for that information. I'll keep my trap shut from now. Because I need a job as well as the next fella. The next fella happens to be Harpo. Did you have any interest besides being a housewife, Jerry?
2: Yes, I do. I have some hobbies. I like interior decorating, and I like analyzing handwriting or graphology.
1: Is that what it's called, graphology?
2: Yes, uh-huh.
1: I thought graphology was what a politician did.
2: No.
1: Could you analyze my handwriting?
2: Yes.
1: If I gave you a sample? Okay. Don't look. This will surprise a lot of people who didn't think I could write at all, huh? Here you are. See what you can do with that, Jerry. And while you're working on it, I'll talk to your partner here.
2: All right.
1: You analyze that. Now, Mr. Vaughn, do you have any outside interests?
0: Yes, Groucho, I'm the illustrious potentate of Amalika Shrine Temple, Los Angeles, ancient Arabic order, nobles of the Mystic Shrine.
1: What are some of the activities of these organizations?
0: We have many charities centered primarily upon what we consider the world's greatest fraternal philanthropy, Shriners Hospital for Crippled Children. We have discharged more than 250,000 crippled children who were materially aided or completely cured.
1: I must say, your lodge does a great job, Bill. I know all about your work, and I congratulate you. You do
0: Thank
1: a wonderful job.
0: Yeah.
1: Well, Mr. Shipley, how do you analyze my handwriting? What kind of a fellow am I? Tell the truth. Forget that I also happen to run the quiz. Be merciless.
2: Well, you're very inquisitive.
1: Nosy, you mean, eh?
2: Yeah. You're witty. You're ambitious. You have a strong will, and if you hadn't become an actor, I think you might have become a scientist.
1: I don't.
2: You make some of your characters.
1: I don't think so, Jerry. I took one of those scientific tests in the laboratory at UCLA just the other day, and three white rats and a guinea pig beat me to the cheese. Well, I'm flattered by your diagnosis, Jerry. It's been an experience talking to you two, but now it's time to play You Bet Your Life. Let's see what we have here.
3: In the race for the $3,500, the first couple won $440, and the secret word is chair.
1: You selected geography, and remember, the more the question is worth, the harder it is.
0: 100?
1: 100. In what country or principality do you find the fabulous resort city of Monte Carlo?
2: Monaco.
1: Monaco is right.
3: You're off to a fine start. You have $200 in your bankroll.
1: You're off to a flying start.
2: 90.
1: What famous cape on the coast of North Carolina is noted for its bad storms?
2: Cape Hatteras.
1: That's correct.
3: You now have $290.
1: What next?
0: 80.
1: What country is directly east of Poland? East of Poland.
2: Russia.
1: Russia is correct.
3: You now have $370.
1: The way things are going over there, Russia is east of everything.
0: 70.
1: Okay, for $70, what is... former name of the country now called Iran.
2: Iran?
0: It used to be under the control of Turkey at one time, part of what role.
2: Yeah, but it's
0: Persia. All right, I think it should be Turkey.
2: I say Persia.
1: Persia is right, and it's a good thing you said that.
4: And you wind up with $440.
1: Thanks, and good luck from the DeSoto Plymouth dealer. Yes, sure. All right, George, proceed.
3: Well, we found a couple of young single people for you tonight, Groucho. Miss Eleanor Green and Mr. Noel Kennedy. Would you come in, please, and meet Groucho Marx?
1: Welcome, welcome for the DeSoto Plymouth dealer. Say the secret word and you'll divide $100. It's a common word, something you'll find around the house. Noel Kennedy and Eleanor Green. Well, you're a fine-looking couple. Neither of you married?
5: No.
2: No, I'm not, Groucho.
1: You're not married, eh? Would you like to get married someday, Eleanor?
2: Oh, I think every young girl would. They'd like a husband and a home and some children.
1: Mm-hmm. Well, you're in the right place. Have you got a marriage license with you?
2: Well, no.
1: Don't you think that's pretty careless? You'd certainly never think of going fishing without a fishing license, would you?
2: Well, I think that would be a different story.
1: Well, you just think it's different, that's all. Sucker's the sucker, whether he's walking or swimming. Well, let's find out something about you two. Eleanor, where are you from?
2: I'm from Beverly Hills, California.
1: Beverly Hills, yes.
2: Huh? Oh.
1: How long have you lived out here?
2: 23 years.
1: Mm-hmm. Then you're a natural-born citizen, huh?
2: Mm-hmm.
1: What sort of work do you do?
2: Well, I'm a third-grade teacher, Groucho.
1: You're a school teacher?
2: Yes.
1: Didn't have any school teachers like that when I went to school. You're Noel Kennedy?
5: Well, I prefer to be called Bill Groucho.
1: You prefer to be called Bill Groucho? It's kind of a silly name,
5: Bill,
1: isn't it?
5: Bill, period.
1: Huh?
5: Bill, period.
1: Bill, period, you want to be called?
5: Bill Kennedy.
1: Bill Kennedy. Well, who is Noel?
5: I'm confused.
1: Noel Confused. Well, that's a nice name. Now, where are you from, Noel?
5: I'm from Brisbane, Australia.
1: Oh, Australia.
5: Uh-huh.
1: Well, what is it like in Brisbane?
5: Well, Brisbane's a big semi-tropical city. It's
1: semi-tropical?
5: Mm-hmm.
1: I didn't know that.
5: Well, it's very much like L.A., a little warmer.
1: What sort of work did you do in Brisbane?
5: Well, when I was younger, I went prospecting with an older brother in a place called Mai Mai in Queensland.
1: When you were younger?
5: Mm-hmm.
1: How old are you?
5: I'm 24.
1: Getting along, Bill. Now, where did you say you went prospecting?
5: Mai Mai. It's a little place outside Bong Bong, which is in male section.
1: Mai Mai is near Bong Bong?
5: That's right.
1: Well, that's right across the river from Walla Walla, isn't it?
5: No, it's in male section 493, via Morani, via Marion, via McKay, North Queensland, Australia.
1: Oh. You must get a lot of mail with an address like that. How do you get it? Is it floated ashore in a bottle?
5: Well, if you send a postcard, there's not much room for the message.
1: No, I guess not. What's the reason you never got married, Bill? Shrewd fellow, these Australians.
5: No, I was always a little cynical, and I could never see any reason in giving away half my food to get the other half cooked.
1: Is this the customary attitude by the Australian youths?
5: No.
1: You're just speaking for yourself. Huh?
5: Just personally. And I've changed a lot since then.
1: You don't have this attitude about marriage at present, do you?
5: No.
1: Well, how recently have you changed? In the last 3 minutes?
5: That's a pretty good estimate.
1: Approximately. And you, Eleanor, what would you require in the man that you'll marry?
2: Oh, I'd like him to be nice looking and have a good sense of humor and charming and... Oh, he must be intelligent, too.
1: No money?
2: Comes later.
1: Would you say you're intelligent, Bill?
5: I don't know about that, but I had an IQ test once. And
1: you had what?
5: I had an IQ test once, and it rated fairly high.
1: Well, do you know what your IQ is, Eleanor?
2: A psychology teacher once took it, and it came out 140.
1: Well, if it goes any higher, my advice is sell it. Is that a pretty good IQ, Bill? 140? 140?
5: That's very good. 140 is genius rating.
1: Mm-hmm. What's yours, do you know?
5: 141.5.
1: You mean we've got two geniuses up here? No wonder they're not married. They're too smart. Well, we're going to take an awful beating in the quiz. Bill, obviously you have a lot in common. You could have a good time on a brainy day. All right, let's play You Bet Your Life. We'll start you off with $100. If you miss a question, you lose half your bankroll.
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1: You selected music. And remember, the more the question is worth, the harder it is. It's kind of a curious category for two geniuses, isn't it? All right, now what do you want to start with? 10, 50, 100, anything?
5: 70. $70?
1: Before Richard Rodgers teamed up with Oscar Hammerstein II, he wrote many great songs with another talented lyricist. What was his name?
6: Larry Hart
1: is correct.
4: You now have $170 in your bankroll.
1: Now what do you want?
5: 80.
1: Okay, the orchestra will play a longtime favorite. You tell me the name of it. Okay, Jack, play.
6: Jealous.
1: What is it?
5: My partner says jealous.
6: Jealous.
1: Oh, well, that's right. Jealous is right.
4: You now have $250.
1: $250. You want to go ahead?
6: Yes.
5: Mm-hmm. $90.
6: Well, we're
1: on
6: the
1: 90s. Okay. Duke Ellington wrote this song, which became a big hit in 1942. You identify it. Music, maestro.

0: Okay, what is it?
1: Don't get around much anymore.
0: Well, apparently you do.
2: And you now have $340 in your bankroll.
0: It's your last chance to beat the other couples.
3: 100.
0: 100 dollars?
3: Dollars, yeah.
0: And George White's scandals of 26. That's 1926. This song was introduced for the first time. What's the name of it?

0: Birth of the Blues.
1: The Birth of the Blues.
2: Howie, in a big kiss. And besides all that, you have $440.
3: Thanks, and good luck from the DeSoto Plymouth dealers. I hope you two are very happy.
2: And that means that all three couples on our show tonight, in just 1 minute, will get the chance of the DeSoto Plymouth $3,500 question. Groucho, here come the three couples, all of them timed for a chance at the DeSoto Plymouth Big Question. They'll write down their answer on the cards that we've given them, and if all three couples get it right, they'll divide the money among them.
3: Mob scene, Mary.
0: Oh, yeah.
3: All right.
0: That's wonderful.
3: All right, here we go for $3,500. I'll give you 15 seconds to decide on the single answer between you. Think carefully, and please no help from the audience. James Fenimore Cooper wrote five historical novels, The Deer Slayer, Last of the Mohicans, The Pathfinder, The Pioneers, and The Prairie. For $3,500, what was the name given to this internationally popular series of novels? Write it down.

0: This is a blank.
1: From Miss Carr and her partner?
0: Miss Carr and Jimmy Walker. Yes. Leather stocking tails.
1: And what is yours?
0: No, leather stocking tails.
2: It's this couple here.
3: Well, stick around. You come back here, please. We'll both see you.
0: Well, now, let's see. The gentleman, the Shriners organization.
4: Al Malika.
0: And Jerry from Paducah. From Barlow. Well, that's close enough. You win $3,500. And how much in the quiz?
1: They all $440.
0: That's $3,940. Congratulations. From the more than 3,000 DeSoto Plymouth dealers from coast to coast, you bet your life. Bye.

0: Be sure to tune in again next Wednesday night at the same time for the Groucho Marx Show, when the big question will be worth $1,000. 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

0: The Adventures of the Saints, starring Vincent Price. The Saint, based on characters created by Leslie Charteris and known to millions from books, magazines, and motion pictures. 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
1: All right, I'm coming. Wait until I put my head on, can't you? You? Well, this is an unexpected displeasure.
2: I gotta talk to you, Saint, quick. Let me in.
1: All right, Blanco. But I'm surprised at you. 4 o'clock in the morning is no time for a man in your profession to pay social calls.
2: Like I say, I gotta talk, and you gotta listen.
1: I'm listening.
2: They got a job gonna be pulled tomorrow. Today, I mean. It's a big deal, Saint. Big deal. Oh,
1: I'm glad. I'd hate to think you'd retired from crime, Blanco. It would throw so many deserving policemen out of work.
2: It's a dirty deal. Filthy.
1: Sounds like something right up your alley.
2: Not this kind of thing, Saint. This is one line I draw. And it's a straight line, you hear?
1: Yes, I hear.
2: Before I know what the score is, before I know who they're going to use it on, I rig it. The best job of its kind I ever do. It's going to work. And he ain't going to leave a trace.
1: Yeah, I should never have had that Spumoni right after a lobster dinner. Blanco, do you think if I get up and take some bicarb, you and the rest of this dream will go away?
2: Listen to me. I can't go to the cops. You're the only one. You gotta stop it, Saint. You gotta.
1: I gotta?
2: Yeah, you gotta. And you only got till noon.
1: Blanco, at the rate you're painting this picture, it's going to be at least noon before I know what it's all about.
2: It's about murder.
1: Oh, well, let's get down to personalities. Who is going to be murdered by whom, why, and how? Let's have the name of the potential victim as an appetizer, huh? We'll get down to the main course later.
2: That calls for a kind of complicated answer.
1: It was kind of a complicated question. But do your best. Neatness counts.
2: You remember Frankie Kane?
1: Of the Chicago Canes? Of course. Who could ever forget the inventor of the game of encase your friends in a barrel of cement and dump them in the river?
2: You'll remember.
1: Yeah, I also remember that when the federal men were just about to catch up with him in Central America a few years ago, he was discourteous enough to die a natural death.
2: Yeah. Somebody died in Central America 3 years ago.
1: Not Frank Kane?
2: There are places where a buck here and a buck there can get any moniker you want on a death certificate. And Kane had plenty of bucks. And getting the corpse to plant in that same moniker is easy.
1: So Frank Kane's still alive?
2: Yeah, he's alive. But that ain't all. He used to... Wait. You hear something?
1: What sort of something?
2: Someone move in the hall.
1: Now pour yourself some brandy and try and get your nerves back into waltz time, eh, Blanco? Now look, what about Frank Kane?
2: You sure you didn't hear something? I... Where are the lights? We'll turn off the...
1: Down, get down! Blanco! Blanco, Blanco!
2: Talk later. What about me? The girl... Don't let them kill her.
1: Who, Blanco? Who?
2: She on way to party. The car sink. The car. Don't let it.
3: Well, it's good to see you again, Mr. Templer. And here I've been thinking you'd given up after I was drinking.
1: Yeah, I just about have. And it's a pity because I like this bar of yours, Morgan. Why don't you make an honest saloon out of it and open up during legal hours?
3: My customers would never stand for it.
1: No?
3: My customers all learned to drink during prohibition. And speakeasies. The way they look at it, a drink just doesn't have any kick in it if it's legal.
1: Yeah, and this is the part of the lost generation that's still lost, eh?
3: Would you like a table?
1: Just some information.
3: Yes?
1: About a year ago, when I was one of your regular patrons, a lady used to frequent this place.
3: A lady in this place?
1: Her name was Violet, and so was the color of her hair. She used to sit at a table around the bend there and make tender speeches to a bottle of scotch. Do you remember Violet?
3: Indeed, I do.
1: Where can I find her?
3: At a table around the bend there, making tender speeches to a bottle of scotch.
1: I should have known. There was a love that was fated to last. Thanks, Morgan.
3: You're welcome, Mr. Templet.
1: Hello, Violet.
4: Go away.
1: Oh, now that's no way to treat an old friend.
4: Old friend? You're no old friend. Don't have friends. Go away.
1: You mean you've forgotten me?
4: What's your name?
1: It's an old Scotch name. 8 years old.
4: Sit down, friend.
1: Thank you. Hey, waiter.
5: Yes, sir?
1: The usual for the lady doubled, hmm?
5: Coming right up, sir.
4: Sit down again, friend.
1: Thanks. Look, speaking of friends, whatever became of Louis Blanco?
4: Blanco?
1: Mm-hmm.
4: You a friend of Blanco?
1: A former friend.
4: What do you want him for? You cop?
1: No. I have some money for him.
4: Money? You owe money? What for?
1: Well, he did a job for me.
4: Job? How about?
1: I'd like to pay him before he gets the wrong idea. Where does he hang out?
4: You don't know.
1: What?
4: About the job he got, the garage.
1: What garage?
4: Central Garage, 55th Street.
1: Oh, yes, of course.
5: Here you are, sir.
4: Ah, my old friend.
1: Violet, look, tell me something.
4: You know I like you.
1: Yeah, I like you, Violet. Mm-hmm. But tell me, why does a fellow like Blanco hang around a garage?
4: You don't know?
1: No.
4: You're no friend of Blanco. You're a cop. You're pumping me for him for him. Let's have a drink.
1: Yeah, let's. How's Frank these days?
4: Frank?
1: Yeah, if you know Blanco, you certainly must know Frank. Blanco used to work for him in the old days. Frank Kane, remember?
4: How do you torture me like this? You know Frank's dead.
1: You sure?
4: Sure. I ought to know whether or not I'm a widow. Why do you think I drink like this? Why do you think...
1: Well,
4: go away!

0: Wake up. Hey, come on, wake up.
1: Huh? Oh, guess I fell asleep. Gets kind of lonesome here in this garage all night.
0: I'm sorry I woke you.
1: That's okay, mister. You bringing a car in?
0: No.
1: Taking one out?
0: Yeah, I just want to talk.
1: You woke me up just to talk to me?
0: Yeah, you said you were lonesome. What do you know about a man named Blanco?
1: Blanco? Customer?
0: I thought perhaps he worked here.
1: Nobody by that name here, mister.
0: You sure?
1: Sure, I'm sure. There's four of us working here. Me, Ed Williams, Pulaski, and that new guy, Stevens. We take turns working nights. Tonight was my turn.
0: The new man, Stevens, what does he look like?
1: Look, pal, why don't you give a guy a break?
0: Huh?
1: So he did time once. Is that any reason for you cops to come checking up on him every time he got nothing else to do?
0: What does he look like?
1: You don't get any help from me. I'm a law-abiding citizen. I believe in helping the law, but not when it starts hounding a guy.
0: Then I'll give it to you straight, friend. There was a murder committed tonight.
1: The chances are the guy you're asking about had nothing to do with it.
0: If Stevens and Blanco are the same man, he had a lot to do with it.
1: What, you think he killed somebody?
0: He's the corpse.
1: He's dead?
0: What did he look like?
1: About medium height, dark hair, dark eyes, sort of dark complexion.
0: He's dead. That's Blanco.
1: Well, gee. Well, who did it?
0: That's what you're going to help me find out.
1: Me?
0: Mm-hmm. What did Blanco do around here?
1: Same as we all do.
0: Sleep.
1: We're mechanics, mister. Last night was the guy's night on. It was supposed to be my turn, but he asked me to swap with him.
0: Last night, eh?
1: Yeah, so I swapped. It made no difference to me. Him, he made out like it was important.
0: What did he work on while he was here last night?
1: How should I know?
0: Well, don't you keep records?
1: Well, sure.
0: Well, then that's how you should know.
1: All right, come on in the office.
0: All right. This is your record file, huh?
1: Yeah.
0: Here's the report. Yesterday's date. Mechanic, Stevens, new job, Andrews.
1: Oh, yeah, that's a Hudson Hornet out there. Belongs to a real classy chick.
0: Yeah, here's another report. Engine tune-up. Maddox.
1: Maddox. Oh, yeah, that's a foreign job. The chauffeur-driven bus over there, but, you know, that's funny.
0: Oh, why?
1: Oh, I tuned the engine on that heap only 3 days ago, and I did a good job. Why should they want it done again?
0: Let's go take a look. Maybe we can find out.
1: Yeah.

0: Yes? Oh, my name is Templer. I'd like to see Miss Maddox, please.
1: Miss Maddox?
0: Mm-hmm.
1: Miss Virginia Maddox?
0: Yes, please.
1: Oh, forgive me for being inquisitive, sir, but it isn't quite 8 o'clock yet. A little early for a social call. Are you acquainted with Miss Maddox?
0: We went to school together. You did?
2: Who is it, Carson?
1: There's a gentleman calling on Miss Maddox.
2: What's that? Calling on Miss... You wish to see Miss Maddox?
0: Yes, but I didn't realize I'd create this much of a sensation. I must remember to include I'd like to see Miss Maddox in my repertoire of startling things to say.
3: Well, I'm Mrs. Anders. I'm in charge of this household. Do you know Miss Maddox?
1: The gentleman went to school with Miss Maddox.
3: He went to school with her?
1: That's what he said.
0: You know, there's something about all this that reminds me of the time a friend of mine tried to negotiate a federal loan.
3: Oh, show the gentleman into the library, Carson. I'll go call Miss Maddox.
1: If you'll just be seated, Mr. Templer.
0: Oh, thanks.
3: No, I didn't catch his name, but it's someone who went to school with you.
4: I know. I'll bet it's Fatso. Why, you're not Fatso.
0: I suppose I should say thank you, but certainly you're not Miss Maddox.
4: Why, of course I am.
3: Now, don't tell me she's changed that much since your school days.
0: I'm afraid I'm the one who's changed. As a matter of fact, I feel myself changing slightly this very moment.
3: Oh, well, when you find the right Virginia Maddox, you can both have a laugh over this.
4: Yes, a good long laugh.
0: Yeah, I think the time to laugh is right now. And you can all join in. You see, this is the Virginia Maddox I'm looking for.
3: I beg your pardon?
0: There's a foreign car, an Asata Fraschini, at the central garage, registered to a Virginia Maddox at this address.
4: Why, of course, it's mine.
0: Yours?
4: Oh, it's mine, all right. Although, naturally, I don't drive it. You see, I'm only 8.
0: And if you lived in California, you'd have been driving it for years.
3: I'm afraid I don't understand what you're trying to say.
0: I'm not saying, Mrs. Anders. I'm asking. Did you ever hear of a man named Blanco?
3: Blanco? No. I don't believe I ever have.
4: I haven't. Have you, Carson?
1: No, Miss Virginia. I don't... Wait a minute. When I took the Asada down to the garage the other day, there's a new mechanic there. I think his name is Blanco.
0: Now, that's interesting.
4: You're a detective. That's what you are. A detective.
0: No, Virginia. Besides, if I were a detective, I'd know the answer to something Carson just said without having to ask.
1: And what does that mean?
0: Suppose you tell me.
1: What?
0: How you knew that the new mechanic's name was Blanco when even the men who worked with him thought it was Stevens.
1: Well, maybe it was another man. I mean...
0: I'll tell you what I mean, Carson. You're the first real link, the first hopeful sign that I'm heading in the right direction.
3: Look here, what is this all about?
0: Virginia, didn't I just hear your doll cry?
4: Oh, Mr. Templer, I haven't played with dolls since I was a child.
0: Oh, yes, of course, I should have known.
4: You don't have to make an excuse, Mr. Templer. I know you want me to leave the room. You want to talk grown-up talk.
0: Virginia, you're the most fascinating woman I've met in years. But there are a few questions I want Carson to answer.
5: Mister, whatever your name is, I'll give you just 3 seconds to put up your hands.
0: Very well, if you insist.
5: And now, sir, I should like to know what you mean by forcing your way into this house.
4: But Uncle Roger, can't you see? He's a detective, just like in the comic book.
0: Exactly. Fire that gun, sir, and I'll bleed ink all over this handsome carpet.
3: He forced his way in on the pretense of seeing Virginia, Mr. Pierce. But it appears that it was really Carson he wanted to see.
5: You know this man, Carson?
1: No, Mr. Pierce. I never saw him before. His name is Templer.
5: Templer? Simon Templer?
0: And I'm certainly not Fatso, am I, Virginia?
4: No.
5: Oh, so you're the saint. I'm very glad to meet you.
0: Then, may I put my hands down?
5: Of course. but what is the reason for this rather strange and unsaintly visit, Mr. Templer?
0: Virginia, why don't you go try on your party dress, huh? The one you're going to wear this afternoon?
4: Oh, I've already tried it. But how did you know I was going to Janice Fuller's party this afternoon?
0: We comic book detectives know everything. Is Carson going to drive you in the car?
4: Well, of course. The only way to get to Janice's house is by car. Unless you feel like walking all the way up the mountain.
0: Mountain? Yes, it would have to be a mountain, wouldn't it? Mountain road with a great many curves.
5: I'm still waiting for your explanation, Templar.
0: The child.
5: Leave the room, Virginia.
4: No, I want to stay.
5: Virginia?
4: Oh, very well. But you know I'll find out everything anyway. Carson will tell me. Won't you, Carson?
1: If I can, dear.
4: Goodbye, Mr. Templer.
0: Goodbye, Virginia. I've enjoyed meeting you.
5: Now, Mr. Templer, what did you want to see us about?
0: About murder, Mr. Pierce. One that was committed a few hours back and another one that I helped to prevent. It's scheduled to take place in a few hours from now.
5: What?
3: Mr. Templer, please explain.
0: A few hours ago, I was paid a call by a hoodlum named Blanco. This led to a brief but informative conversation with a lady barfly named Violet, which in turn led to an interesting half hour with a limousine named Isotta Fraschini. And so, here I am.
5: I'm afraid I don't understand either.
0: All that's clear to me as of now is that there's been a murder, and there's a good chance there's going to be another one.
6: Murder? Who was murdered, Mr. Templer?
0: The aforementioned hoodlum, Blanco. But shed no tears. He'll be missed only by the manufacturers of small arms ammunition who, I'm afraid, are going to notice a rather remarkable drop in their sales.
6: What?
0: It's the car that I'm here about, Mr. Pierce. The Isotta Fraschini that spends its spare time at the central garage. The registration slip says that it lives here.
5: Yes, that's our car. It is the central garage we use, Carson, is it not?
1: Yes, sir.
0: I understand the car is owned by that charming child, although she informs me she doesn't actually drive.
5: Yes, the car is hers.
0: Mr. Pierce, I hope you won't think I have an ulterior motive. I'm a little old for Virginia, but she's loaded.
5: She's extremely wealthy. You see, Mr. Templer, shortly before Virginia's father died in South America, he drew up a will giving the child his entire fortune. I was designated her guardian until she comes of age.
0: Oh, then you're not really her uncle.
5: I'm an uncle in name only.
0: Oh, I see. Tell me something. Where in South America did the child's father die?
5: In Honduras.
0: That's Central America.
5: Oh, is it? Well, I do believe it is. Why do you ask, Mr. Templer?
0: I wasn't really asking. I was shooting in the dark.
5: What?
0: When I return to this house in an hour or two, Mr. Pierce, we must all have another delightful talk. It will be a different kind of talk, perhaps, but nonetheless delightful.
5: But what in heaven's name?
0: Later, Mr. Pierce, later. Right now I have a date with a lady with violet hair who thinks I'm a bottle of scotch.

0: Yes, who is it?
1: Package.
0: Package. I didn't order any. Package from what? What is this?
1: Hello, Violet. I'd like to have a talk with you.
2: A talk?
0: Say, look here, I don't know who you are, but...
1: If you'll let me in, I'll...
0: No, I...
1: Come on.
0: Hey, you... What do you mean by forcing your way in here?
1: Argument, while always stimulating, takes time, and I don't have much time.
0: What's this all about?
1: Blanco's dead.
0: Blanco? What's that to me, Copper?
1: I'm not the police. My name is Simon Templar.
0: The saint?
1: And you're Violet Kane, Frank Kane's wife.
0: Widow.
1: Yeah, that's another argument we're not going to have time for.
0: You're nuts. If Frank were alive, I'd know it. Drink?
1: No.
0: There, that's better. All right, we can talk now. What's Blanco's murder got to do with me?
1: You're next on the list. Hey, you dropped your glass.
0: What do you mean by that crack? There's nobody... I don't feel so good.
1: May I help you?
0: No, I... What? Who'd want to kill me?
1: Somebody who's related to you. I'm not sure who.
0: Related to me? But I've only got one... I don't feel so good.
1: What is it?
0: Oh, it burns.
1: Violet, come on now, let me...
0: No, listen to me. Picture on the table. Only relative... I...
1: Hello there, Morgan.
3: Oh. Right, Mr. Templar.
1: What brings you out in the cream of the day? I'd imagine a man who runs an after-hours saloon would naturally indulge in after-hours sleep.
3: Well, as a matter of fact, I was just about to go home, on my way to pick up my car.
1: Not by any chance at the central garage?
3: Oh, yes. How'd you know?
1: Deduction.
3: That's incredible.
1: Not too incredible. It's easy enough to deduce that a man would keep his car in a garage that it happens to be the owner of.
3: Oh, so you know that, too. There isn't very much you miss, is there, Mr. Templar?
1: Murder has a way of sharpening one's senses.
3: Murder?
1: Man named Blanco. Should we go into the garage?
3: Right behind you. You, said his name was Blanco?
1: Yeah. And just now, Violet Kane.
3: Violet dead? But how?
1: Someone evidently thought her whiskey would have a bigger kick with a pinch of poison in the bottle. It did.
3: It's ghastly.
1: Terrible.
3: But who did this thing?
1: You did.
3: Me? I realize it's rather early in the day for a man to be at his best, but don't you think that joke is in bad taste?
1: If it were a joke, it would be. Ah, the Asada. Beautiful automobile that child owns, isn't it? Look at those lines. So sleek, so graceful. Get in, Morgan.
3: Get in.
1: It's a perfect morning for a drive. I don't think anyone would mind if we took her out. You see, I'm rather friendly with the owner. She likes me. To her, I'm a character straight out of her favorite comic book. Get in, Morgan.
3: No, thanks.
1: Why not? We'll take her climbing. I'd like to see what she'll do on a mountain road. Road with a couple of hairpin curves. Come on.
3: No, some other time, Saint.
1: Won't be another time. Or didn't you see the beautiful job Blanco did on the tie rod?
3: No.
1: Sawed through until it's hanging together by the proverbial hair. One sharp turn, like the turns you'd find on a mountain road, and the steering system collapses. And there's an accident. Yeah. Yeah, Blanco did an excellent job until he learned who the victim was to be. It was too much for even his stomach.
3: Oh, you're dreaming. Why would anybody want to wreck an expensive bus like this?
1: A little girl who is going to a party on top of a mountain this afternoon has too much money, Morgan. If she should happen to fall off that mountain in this car, some happy next of kin would have a very happy fortune.
3: Well, that lets me out, Saint. I'm nobody's next of kin.
1: There was a picture Violet pointed out to me before she died. A snapshot taken at a wedding. And do you know who the bride and groom were?
3: Okay. Okay, we've talked long enough, Saint. Frank Kane left a lot of money when he died. I'm too close to
4: it. That's another mistake you made, Morgan.
3: Huh?
4: Who's me, Frank Kane?
3: Kane? Say, what are you pulling your Carson, the chauffeur?
1: Carson's only his nom de plastic surgery. It's Kane with a new name and a new face.
4: Yeah, but with the same old trigger eye.
5: Kane, are you...
4: Yeah, but never mind me. Don't let him get away.
1: He took care of that. You're the one who didn't let him get away, Kane. A man loses all inclination to run when there's a bullet in his kneecap. You'll keep until the police come.
4: Good. Good. Saint... Virginia, little girl. See.
1: Look, don't try to talk now.
4: Gotta tell you. See,
1: Your daughter will be safe. I'm going to make sure of that right now.
2: It's beyond belief, Mr. Templer.
5: What sort of fiend could even dream of harming that child?
1: It was a team of fiends, Mr. Pierce. And one of the fiends has just given up his membership in the inhuman race.
2: There were two of them?
1: Yes, Miss Anders, two of them. Morgan and someone else. Someone who would be Virginia's only surviving relative once Violet Kane, the child's mother, had been erased from the picture. The only surviving relative and inheritor of the child's fortune.
2: But we know of no relatives, do we, Roger?
5: There was only Frank Kane, her father. But legally, at least, he was dead.
1: Now he's dead in fact as well. But there is another relative. I'm amazed that you don't know.
2: Who?
1: Violet pointed to a wedding picture as she was dying. It was your wedding picture, Mrs. Anders. You were the bride. Morgan was the groom.
2: Yes. I was married to Morgan once. But surely that doesn't mean that I...
5: Look here, Templar, this is preposterous.
1: It would be even more preposterous if Violet hadn't had a sentimental nature.
5: What do you mean?
1: A snapshot. She wrote the names of each member of the wedding party on the snapshot.
2: The names?
1: Mm-hmm. She had your name written. Rose, isn't it? What makes the photograph really interesting is the man standing next to the groom. It was you, Mr. Pierce.
5: Of course it was me. Is it a crime to attend a wedding or have one's name written on a picture?
1: No, but in this case it solves a crime. Because, Mr. Pierce, under your picture, Violet affectionately wrote, "My dear brother Roger."
5: What? You...
1: Don't.
5: You...
1: Don't bother. I'm sure I've been called it before. Come on, brother. We're going visiting. There's a new district attorney downtown who's dying to make himself a reputation. Virginia, I've brought you a present.
6: Oh, Mr. Templer, you shouldn't have. But I'm so glad you did.
1: Well, go on, open it.
6: Oh. Oh, it's the most beautiful doll I ever saw.
1: You did tell me once that you hadn't played with dolls since you were a child, but...
6: Mr. Templer, I'll tell you a secret.
1: What, Virginia?
6: I just said that to be sophisticated.
1: Something tells me that a certain young man named Fatso is going to be trimmed right down to your size.

0: You have been listening to another transcribed adventure of The Saint, the Robin Hood of modern crime. And now, here is our star, Vincent Price.
1: Ladies and gentlemen, in tonight's cast you heard Maggie Morley as Violet and Anne Whitfield as Little Virginia. Edmund McDonald played Blanco, Jack Moyles, Carson. Ted Von Eltz was Roger, Irene Tedrow, Mrs. Anders. Morgan was played by Barney Phillips, and The Garage Man by Jerry Hausner. This is Vincent Price inviting you to join us again next week at this same time for another exciting adventure of The Saint. Good night.

0: This Adventure of the Saint was written by Michael Cramoy. The Saint, based on characters created by Leslie Charteris, is a James L. Safier production and is directed by Helen Mack. Vincent Price is soon to be seen co-starring in RKO's production of His Kind of Woman. And all you Saint fans will be glad to know that the Saint comic books are on sale at all newsstands. This is Don Stanley speaking. Three chimes mean good times on NBC. Every Sunday on NBC, meet two delightful and often confusing families, the Blandings and the Harrises. Mr. and Mrs. Blanding stars Cary Grant and Betsy Drake as the proud but bewildered owners of the famous Dream House. And the Phil Harris Alice Faye Show features the hilarious Harrises and their friends in typical amazing Harris situations. Hear them later today. Fred Allen, Edwin, and B. Lilly join the big show today on NBC.
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12: Hello, this is Tim. Did you come back today to hear what happened to Jump Jump and me when we were captured by the ice dwarfs?

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They were little men no taller than my shoulder. They had long beards made of icicles, and they carried swords of ice. The poet, Archie Pogley the Clown, Mary Holliday, and I had all been surrounded by these little men, and they were marching us through the snow. We didn't know where. I'll tell you just about that in just a minute.

0: Where do you think the ice cores are taking us, Mary Holiday?
1: I don't know. To the Ice Queen's palace, maybe.
0: Oh, do you suppose?
1: Maybe.
0: Is Jump-Jump all right, Mary Holiday?
1: Oh, yes. He's in my pocket. You're all right, aren't you, Jump-Jump?
2: Yeah, I'm all right, Mary Holiday.
1: Good. You stay down in my pocket and be real quiet. We don't want the ice dwarves to find you.
0: Archie Pocket looks scared, Mary Holiday. His chin is wobbling up and down. So is the poet's chin wobbling up and down.
1: Well, the poet is probably making up a poem. It's Sleepy Slim I'm worried about. Where do you suppose Sleepy Slim is?
0: The dwarves are stopping.
1: Yes.
0: What do you suppose they're going to do now? They're lining us up in front of this big rock wall.
1: I think it's ice instead of rock, Tim.
0: The leader of the dwarves is taking out his sword.
1: Yes.
0: And he's touching his sword to that big snow-covered rock.
1: Oh, the rock is moving. See, Tim? It's opening like a door.
0: Yes.
2: What happened, Mary Holiday? What happened?
1: Shh, Jump, Jump, shh. Keep your head down. We're going into some sort of an ice tunnel.
0: They're motioning for us to go into the tunnel, Mary Holiday.
1: All right. Come on, Archie Pogley. Come on, Poet.
0: Yes, Archie Pogley. Walk close to Mary Holiday, so the ice dwarves won't get near her pocket. You know why, don't you, Archie Pogley?
3: Yes, Tim. Here we are in a tunnel.
1: Yes.
0: Yes, look how the ladders set in the sides of the wall and make the floors shine.
1: The walls and floors are ice. No wonder they shine. Don't slip. The floors are slippery.
0: The ice elves don't seem to mind they're slippery.
1: No.
0: Oh, they're closing the door behind us. Well, we walked along for several minutes. Most of the ice dwarves ahead of us, but about a dozen or so following us down the tunnel. They never spoke a word, but they shoved us along. And if we look back as if we were going to stop, as the poet did every now and then, they frowned and waved their pointed icy swords at us. It was sort of creepy and awfully cold. And then...
1: Look, everybody. Look. There's a big room opening out of the tunnel ahead.
2: Let me see, Mary Holiday.
1: Oh, please, Jump Jump, keep your head down.
0: Yes, there is a big room there.
1: Whew. Look.
0: The roof must be as high as the building. And look at all those funny things hanging from it. More icicles, I guess. I was in a cave near the orphanage one time, and it kind of looked like this, Mary Holiday.
3: There's a fire in the center.
1: Good, there's a fire. Maybe we'll all thaw out a little. Archie Pogley's so cold, he can't even talk straight.
0: Oh, is he just cold? I thought he was scared, Mary Holiday.
3: No, Tim, I'm cold.
0: Look. Oh, look, Archie Pogley. Look, Mary Holiday.
2: What do you see, Tim?
1: Jump, Jump, quiet. I'll tell you what we see. Now keep your little head down. There's a room full of ice dwarves sitting around the fire.
0: Well, maybe they'll all melt, Mary Holiday.
1: Please, Jump. Be quiet. Be quiet.
0: What's that up in front of the elves, Mary Holiday? It looks like a big chair.
1: Yes. It's a throne chair, Tim. And someone is sitting on the throne chair by the fire. It must be the king of the ice dwarves. I'm going to ask him if he's seen Sleepy Slim.
0: The dwarves are making an aisle for us to walk through, Mary Holiday.
1: Yes. Come on, Poet. And Archie Pogley, you stay close to Tim and me.
0: Look!
1: Look who's sitting on the throne.
2: Where? Why, it's Sleepy Slim.
1: It's Sleepy Slim.
4: Hello. Surprise.
0: Surprise.

0: It's Sleepy Slim!
1: Hello! Surprise!
2: Surprise!
0: Oh, Sleepy Slim, we thought we'd lost
2: you.
1: Yeah, I bet you wondered where I was, didn't you?
0: Wondered? Oh, we've been so worried.
2: What does all this mean?
0: Are you a prisoner here, too?
1: Who, me? Of course not. I'm the new king here.
2: King of the Ice Dwarves? You?
0: Sleepy Slim, the king of the Ice Dwarves?
1: Yeah, but please sit down and get warm. I sent a few of the dwarves up after you. Cute little fellows, aren't they?
0: Well.
1: But I'd rather be an elf myself. Oh, there you are. There you are. I was wondering where you were. Jump, jump. Come up here and sit on the arm of my throne chair. Now, say hello to the ice dwarves. Jump, jump.
3: I already did.
1: Oh, you did, huh?
3: They didn't say hello to me, though.
1: Oh, they didn't, huh?
3: I hid in Merry Holiday's pocket.
1: And I bet you had a nap in Merry Holiday's pocket, too. I bet you I'd like to take a nap myself.
0: Oh, please, Sleepy Slim, don't take a nap now. Tell us how you became king of the ice elves. How did you get off our sled?
1: Oh, that. Well, I was sleeping.
2: Naturally, you're always sleeping, Sleepy Slim.
1: I fell off.
0: You fell off the sled?
1: Yeah, I fell off and rolled into the snow. Well, I was lying there thinking.
2: Why didn't you get up and run and catch us?
1: I thought I would, and then I thought again, and...
0: You thought what, Sleepy Slim?
1: Well,
0: King, Sleepy Slim?
1: Yes, I thought I'd run up and catch you after I rested a while.
0: Oh,
1: but
0: dear.
1: Then while I was napping, a bunch of these little dwarfs with their icicle beards came over and started watching me sleep. They thought that I was wonderful. Of course, I am wonderful.
0: Of course, Sleepy Slim, but...
1: Ooh, it's nice to be appreciated, even when you're sleeping.
2: Well, how did you get down here?
1: Well, these little dwarf fellas, they asked me to be their king, you see.
0: Ask you to be king? But why, Sleepy Slim?
1: Yeah, to sleep.
0: Oh, Sleepy Slim, you're impossible.
1: No, it isn't impossible for me to sleep. It's impossible for them to sleep. That's why I'm the king here.
0: Uh-huh.
1: The ice dwarves haven't slept for 1,000 years.
2: Whoa.
1: They got me to do their sleeping for them.
2: The ice dwarves haven't slept for 1,000 years? Hmm? Why?
1: It's too cold, I guess. Some people just can't sleep when they're too cold, I guess.
3: I can, Sleepy Slim.
1: You can't, Jump Jump. I can. Now you take me.
0: Sleepy Slim, you aren't going to stay here with these dwarves, are you?
2: We need you to go with us to help rescue Santa's reindeer from the Ice Queen.
0: Yes.
1: You need me, huh?
2: Oh, yes.
3: Yes, we all do.
1: Because I'm so smart, I guess.
3: Yeah, Sleepy Slim.
1: Yeah, well, I guess I'll just abdicate the throne and come with you, after all. I kind of hate to miss Christmas. Out of the way, ice dwarves! Out of my way, and let my friends through here! Come on, Archie Fogley! Come on, Floyd! Come on, Tim! Come on, Merry Holiday!
0: Yes.
1: Jump, jump, you stay on my shoulder!
2: The ice dwarves aren't going to let us through, Sleepy Slim.
1: They
2: don't want you to go.
1: They don't, I guess. Well, then I'll just stay.
0: Oh, no, no, Sleepy Slim.
2: No.
0: We must go on and get the reindeer. Ask them again to let us through. It's getting close to Christmas.
1: Stand aside! Stand aside, fellow ice dwarves! Stand aside.
2: But they didn't stand aside. They closed in around us and waved their icy swords in our faces. We didn't quite know what to do. And then Merry Holiday said,
0: I have an idea. I have an idea. You said the dwarves haven't slept for 1,000 years.
1: Yeah, that's right.
0: Then they must be awfully sleepy. So don't you see, if we could only think of some way of putting them to sleep.
2: Well, how can we put them to sleep, Merry Holiday? What can we do?
3: I can jump.
2: Jump? What good would your jumping do, Jump Jump?
3: Watch me. I'll show you.
2: And sure enough, Jump Jump jumped into the seat of the throne chair and started jumping up and down. He jumped backwards and forwards and sideways.

0: And he jumped so fast and so long that all the ice dwarves watching him closely, that pretty soon they began to nod. And the first thing to you know, one by one, those little ice dwarves fell over on the floor of the cavern asleep. It made me sleepy, too, watching Jump Jump jump up and down. But Mary Holiday prodded me and said,
1: "Come on, Tim.
0: Oh, Sleepy Slim, wake up. Wake up. Come on, poet. Come on, Archie Buckley.
1: All the ice dwarves have been hypnotized by Jump Jump jumping up and down. Come on, hurry. Step over the sleeping dwarves. Careful now. Careful. Don't wake them up. Step over, and we'll run away before they wake up. Come on, Jump Jump. Dear, brave little Jump Jump, jump into my pocket."
0: We ran up that ice tunnel as fast as we could go, and we opened the squeaky door. And we were free outside once more.
1: Oh, you made it. Oh, how nice to be out in the open air again. Oh, and look, the wind has completely stopped blowing. Is everybody all right?
0: Yes, we're all right, Mary Holiday.
2: I'm all right, Mary Holiday.
1: Oh, good. Now to hurry on along the silver path that the Christmas fairy showed us before the ice dwarves wake up and find we've gone.
0: Mary Holiday? Mary Holiday, look!
1: What, Tim? Look where?
0: Up there. Look up there, everybody, across the silver path.
3: What is it? What is it?
0: Don't you see? It's a crack in the ground that's getting bigger and bigger.
1: The ice is cracking open right across the silver path. Oh, we can't get back to our dog team, and we can't follow the silver path either. Oh, it goes down and down and down.
2: Yes,
1: oh, Jump Jump, don't you get close to the edge. I know. The Ice Queen has opened up this gap in the ice to keep us from passing through. Oh, what shall we do now to get to the Ice Queen's palace to rescue Santa's reindeer in time for Christmas?

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0: Did you ever lend an organization your living room for a meeting and then find that you weren't invited to attend? Well, that's what's happening to Throckmorton P. Gildersleeve. The Summerfield Little Theater Group is meeting to discuss plans for their summer barn season. And the great Gildersleeve is out in the hall complaining to Bertie the cook, who had nothing to do with the matter.
1: Yes. It isn't as if they were anybody important, Bertie. After all, they're just going to put on a couple of stale dramas in somebody's barn.
2: But what's the idea of giving the plays in a barn, Mr. Gildersleeve?
1: Bertie, did you ever smell one of their plays? Oh, I guess they're all through.
3: Well, Uncle Lloyd, it's all arranged. We're going to have our summer theater in Mrs. Guernsey's stable.
1: Oh, well, but really, Mrs. Guernsey, don't you think this is the wrong time to go out of the livery stable business?
4: Mr. Gildersleeve, we are referring to an old carriage house on my estate.
1: Oh.
4: Livery stable, indeed.
1: Now, Mrs. Guernsey, mustn't turn up your nose at livery stables these days.
3: And this is Mr. Bruce Burdock, our director.
5: Charmed, simply charmed.
3: Bruce was with Orson Welles.
1: Oh, yes, one of the men from Mars, no doubt.
3: And this is Charlie Robertson.
1: Mr. Robertson, well, the pleasure is all mine.
6: No doubt.
5: And now, we must start the ticket sale. Yeah. That means we must order oodles and oodles of tickets. Now, where does one get them?
1: Tickets? Oh, the best place I know is the World Ticket Printers of Chicago. Just mention my name.
4: Well, thank you, Mr. Gildersleeve. You seem quite familiar with these details.
1: Oh, yes. I've sent those people a lot of business. That was when I was a director of a well-known stage company.
4: You were? Well, in that case, I simply insist that you attend our first rehearsals and lend your professional touch.
1: No,
4: I won't take no for an answer. We'll hold our next meeting here again on Tuesday. Come, boys, time to go. Goodbye, boys.
1: Goodbye, folks. Well, I always knew I'd have a chance to monkey with the stage. My drama done told me.
3: But, Uncle Mort, I don't understand. Were you really a director of a well-known stage company once?
1: Why, of course, my dear. When I was out west, I was on the board of directors of one of the biggest bus lines in Arizona. Quiet, please. I think our first play should be something down to earth. Some show so simple that the most stupid person will understand. Understand?
3: Oh, yes, Uncle Mort. Yes.
1: I thought they would. Now, I just happened to dig up a beautifully written play that was a magnificent success at Princeton when I went there. In fact, the author had to take 22 curtain calls. My goodness, I couldn't straighten up for a week.
3: Well, what was the name of your play, Uncle?
1: Deep in the Heart of Maryland. Would anyone like to hear the plot? You would? Well, okay. Now, I'll play all the parts myself. The first act opens in the drawing room of ex-Governor Silsby's mansion, the Shingles. We discover an old southern mammy, Auntie Frisia, as she speaks.
7: Well, here we is in the drawing room of ex-Governor Silsby's mansion, the Shingles. Things look mighty poorly for the old governor.
1: She's interrupted by her husband, Uncle Rufus. The two of them do a very comical song, and then Uncle Rufus speaks.
8: Yeah, Auntie Frisia, things do look mighty bad. And it's all on account of that no-account neighbor, Dalton Jackson, who holds the mortgage.
1: Then Auntie Frisia says,
7: ain't it the truth? Sure looks like he's going to finally wind up with the Shingles.
1: Then Dalton enters, a very mean character, lower than bunions on a snake. Dalton says, I brought these flowers for Miss Lavinia. Please inform her of my presence. Then he comes down to the footlights and whispers, little does the fair Lavinia suspect that I am a married man with a wife and seven children in Altoona, P.A. Lavinia, thinking that the visitor is another, trips into the room.
4: Oh, excuse me, she says. I didn't know it was you, Mr. Jackson.
1: Ah, my proud beauty. You thought I was that young whelp, Crandall Berry, eh?
4: Oh, no, I didn't.
1: You did. I didn't. You did. You didn't. I did. You did. Did I? But I could go on like this for hours, folks. It's simply chock full of sparkling dialogue.
5: Oh, but really, old fellow, this isn't our type of play.
6: You're right, Brucey boy.
1: Oh, I forgot to tell you, Brucey, old boy. You play Crandall Berry, the hero.
5: Oh, is that so?
1: Uh-huh. You're shot right smack in the middle of act second. And really, you had no idea how I'm looking forward to your death scene.
5: Yeah. You know, Charlie, on second thought, maybe it isn't such a bad choice after all.
6: Yes,
1: and there's a fine part for you, Charlie. Will you wake up, please? You'll be ideal as Lavinia. No, Don't go to sleep during the rehearsal.
9: I didn't even hear you.
1: You'll be ideal as Lavinia's weak will, spineless brother, Sibley Silsby.
9: Oh, do you really think I'm the type, really?
1: Yes, really. But definitely, Charlie boy. Now, Marjorie, you can play Lavinia.
3: Oh, that should be fun.
1: Uh-huh. Dolly Dobson from next door can play the ingenue, and I think we'll try Judge Hooker as ex-Governor Sibley. And the rest of the parts will be easy to catch.
5: All except the Southern Mammy. Are you going to play that role yourself?
1: Oh, no, I've got somebody. Bertie.
2: Oh, yes, sir?
1: Bertie, have you ever had any ambition to go on the stage?
10: Oh, undoubtedly.
1: Oh. Then we've got a nice fat part for you in our new show.
10: A fat part? On me, that look good.
1: No, no, Judge Hooker, that's terrible. All right, Bruce, give him his cue again.
5: Oh, all right. But, Governor Silsby, you don't understand.
11: I do understand, but the trouble is, you don't let me get a word in, edgewise.
1: If... Judge, try to get it right, or else on opening night, Hooker will get the hook. Go on.
11: All right. My boy, I can remember when this plantation stretched as far as your eye could. See?
1: Brother, of all the sugar-cured, tenderized, corn-fed hickory hams, you take the lima beans, Judge.
11: Well, how would you read that line?
1: Something like this.
12: I can remember when this here plantation stretched as far as your eye could see.
1: You see?
11: Well, that gives me an idea.
1: Yes, and it gives me an idea, too, Judge.
11: What's that, Gildy?
1: I think I'll play the part myself.
11: But what about me? I bought tickets for all my friends already.
1: Good. Now you'll be able to keep them.
11: What, the tickets?
1: No, your friends.
11: Well, in that case, I'm going to take all of my furniture out of Act One and go home.
1: I forgot to tell you, Judge. You've just been appointed stage manager.
11: Stage manager? What are my duties?
1: To get some decent-looking furniture for Act One.
3: I'm so excited. How's my makeup?
1: Oh, fine. Only don't blink those big eyelashes so fast, my dear. It sends a draft to the theater. Where's Charlie Robinson? Where's what's-his-name, the fellow who plays the villain?
13: Oh, you mean Mr. Updike? Haven't you heard what's happening to him?
1: No, Mrs. Jersey. What's happening to Mr. Updike?
13: Oh, his wife's having a baby. He had to rush her to the hospital.
1: A baby? He can't do this to me. What does he mean, having a baby at a time like this? I tell you, I simply won't have it.
3: But Uncle Mort, who's going to read his lines?
1: Of course, I know him, but I'm doing the governor already. But I could do two parts for the dress rehearsal. However, Mr. Updike better cut out these monkey shines and be here for the opening tomorrow night.
14: Ready, Uncle Mort?
1: Yes. Braces, please. Oh, there you are, Charlie.
15: Yes, here I am, but I can't stay long.
1: Why not?
15: I've just been drafted.
1: Oh, my goodness, I was sure the Army would skip you. Well, the only thing we'll be able to do is open tomorrow night is the box office for refunds.
13: I have a wonderful idea. Charlie played your younger brother, didn't he, Marjorie?
3: Yes.
13: Then why not have your younger brother take Charlie's place?
14: I can't. I've got the candy concession out in the audience between acts.
1: But, Leroy, you'll sell twice as much candy if the people can buy it from somebody in the cast. I know. When I was with Maxwell's Comedians, I caused more broken hearts and decayed teeth than any other leading man in the tent show business.
14: Well, jeepers, I never thought of that. Okay, I'll do it.
1: Fine, now we're all set. Let's get started. Where's Bertie?
2: Here
1: I am,
2: Miss Gildersleeve.
1: Where's the fellow to play Uncle Rufus?
3: What fellow to play Uncle Rufus?
13: Mr. Gildersleeve, you never assign that part to anyone.
1: Great jumping jeeps. Do I have to do all the thinking around here? Do I have to do all the work myself?
14: No, but it looks like you'll have to play all the parts yourself.
1: You mean portray Uncle Rufus as well as Dalton Jackson the Menace and Governor Salsby the grandfather?
3: Well, you can try, Uncle Mort. You're a big enough man to play all three.
1: Marjorie, but how am I going to keep from bumping into myself coming in and going out? I'll be in a daze before the evening's over.
14: Yeah, Punk, it looks like this is going to be one of your bad dazes.
0: Great Gildersleeve will be with us again in just a moment. Meanwhile, let's give a thought to that chicken or roast out there in the icebox. 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

And now back to the great Gildersleeve. It's the opening night of Deep in the Heart of Maryland, and Uncle Mort is still stuck with three parts. The audience is in their seats, the actors are in their places, to say nothing of a dither. The stage manager, Judge Hooker, is ready to pull up the curtain, and the overture begins.

the drawing room of old Governor Silver's home to shingle. And things looks mighty bad for the old governor. I wonder where my husband, Uncle Rufus the Butler, is. Now, who can that be?

0: question is, what are we going to do when the mortgage comes around?
1: But I tell you, Mr. Gilsey. Oh, I mean Rufus. Listen, Miss Benny Nash, Mr. Dalton Jackson, we's going to be up against a stone wall.
0: Yeah, but she loves Crandall Berry, a poor but honest aristocrat. All this wouldn't have happened if Siddley Slibley, Miss Billy's ne'er-do-well brother, hadn't lost the mortgage money playing AC Deucey with Dalton Jackson.
1: Yes, and this is what caused old Governor to go into the relapses.
0: Here comes Miss Lavinia, the prettiest gal in Tewupsie Township. Morning, Miss Billy!
2: Morning to you, too. Alas, dark days are indeed upon us. One bright ray alone shines through the clouds that obscure the horizon.
0: Yeah, it did look like rain for a spell, but it's cleared up now.
2: No, Uncle Rufus. I'm referring to our beautiful colt, Shasta Gull, which we hope will come home with the mortgage money when she runs in the Preakness next Saturday.
0: You mean Shasta go by Faster Shasta oughta go jump?
2: Yeah. The horse that you've been a-training ever since that nice Mr. Crosby left him with us.
0: Hark! Do I hear the sound of horses' hoofs?
1: Yes, Ruth, that's Dalton Jackson come to call on Miss Benny.
2: He seemed to be in a hurry. Ruth, go out and hold his horses.
0: Yes, Missy, I'm going.
3: Oh, Mr. Gildersleeve, hurry. You'll have to play the villain after all.
4: But why, Mrs. Holstein? Where's Mr. Updike?
3: Oh, he couldn't come tonight either.
4: Last night he couldn't come because his wife was having a baby. What's it tonight?
3: Twins.
5: Quick, Uncle, quick. Here's Dirty Dalton's coat and hat.
4: Boy, and is it dirty. Oh. How'll I ever get this burnt cork off, Leroy? Oh, I know. Hooker, lend me a clean handkerchief, will you?
6: Surely. Here you are, Gildy.
4: Thanks very much.
6: Hey, what's the idea?
4: Quiet, Judge. There's a show going on.
7: There you are, Mr. Gildersleeve. How soon do I go on?
4: Not for another hour, Dottie.
7: Oh, I'm so excited. I've been rehearsing my part for 2 weeks now, and I only hope I don't forget any of it.
4: How many lines have you got?
7: Oh, only one. I went out and say, oh, Lavinia, your grandfather, he's thinking again. Or maybe I should say, oh, Lavinia, your grandfather, he's thinking again.
5: Hurry, Unc, they need you on stage. Marjorie's run out of dialogue, and she's stalling the audience.
4: Have I got all the black off my face, Leroy?
5: Yeah, but...
4: Give me the plug hat. Here I come, Miss Vinny.
5: But jeepers, Unc, you forgot to take the burnt cork off your hand.
4: Oh, that's right. At last, Miss Vinny. Kindly excuse my hands. I've just been greasing my horse.
2: To what are we indebted for this visit, Moth Jack?
4: Miss Lavinia, are we alone?
2: Let me look. I feel a vague apprehension that the reddish glint in his eye bodes no good for me. Yes, we are alone, Martha Jackson.
4: Good. At last, my sinister plans will bear fruit. I've been waiting for this moment. Now I have you in my clutches.
2: No, no, I'll hang me.
8: Bring those foul fingers from that fair form, you cur.
2: Is Crandall Berry, the poor but honest young aristocrat, he whom I love.
4: Curses foiled again.
8: Be gone, blackguard, and remember, he who... He who... He who...
4: He who harms one hair of yon fair head must answer to Crandall Berry.
9: Oh, thanks.
8: Yes, he who harms one head of yon fair hair must answer to me.
4: I go now, my proud beauty, but I'll return on Saturday to foreclose the mortgage.
5: Here you are, Uncle. It's Governor's costume. Come on, will you?
4: Thanks, Leroy. Now give me the goatee and the white mustache and some glue, will you?
7: Now, Mr. Gildersleeve?
4: Not now, Dottie.
7: All right, but should I read it? Oh, Lavinia, your grandfather, he's thinking. Again?
4: No, Dottie. Now the wig, Leroy. Hold that mirror up. There. I gotta go now. My public waits.
10: Why, Vinny, you're crying.
2: I just can't help it, Grandpapa. I'm so unhappy.
10: Well, you come and sit down beside your grandpappy, and he'll all tell you a story to cheer you up.
2: Yes. Yes, Grandpapa.
10: This story took place when I was a youngin'. That was when the plantation stretched as far as your eye could. See?
2: Ah!
10: The stable hands must be enjoying themselves. Well, anyway, this is the story of Bessie. Bessie and me, we roamed the hills together. She adored me, and I guess I kind of loved her, too. For years, we were constant companions, until one day, tragedy struck. Bessie stumbled in a gopher hole and broke her leg. There was nothing else to do but shoot poor Bessie. She's dead now, but there'll always be a warm spot in my heart for her.
2: Was Bessie your favorite horse, Grandpapa?
10: No, my child. Bessie was my first wife.
3: Now tell me, Mr. Whalen, how do you like the play?
9: Quite amusing. Some of the actors are excellent. I like the old man, Governor Silsby, and also the Uncle Rufus character. They're both fine actors. But that guy who's playing the villain, he's terrible.
1: Well, here we are, the Shasta Gold Stall at the racetrack on the afternoon of the big Preakness Handicap.
0: And if that Shasta Gold don't go today, we's gone tomorrow, that's all.
2: Oh, Uncle Ruth, great news. Crandleberry, my betrothed, has offered to ride our horse in the big race.
0: But, Miss Vinnie, has Mr. Crandall ever been a jockey before?
2: No. But Shasta Gold has never been ridden before, so they're both starting off even. Get him saddled.
0: Yeah, okay, I'll do this.
11: Quick, Hooker. Hooker, help me get this makeup off.
7: Oh, Mr. Gildersleeve, now?
11: No, Dottie, not now.
7: Well, now, supposing I say, well, Vinny, your grandfather is sinking again.
11: No, Dottie, not now.
6: Come on, Gildy. Crandall is waiting for you on stage.
11: Okay, give me the blank pistol, quick.
6: Here you are.
5: No, Unc, wait.
11: I haven't got time to wait, Leroy.
5: Jeepers, that wasn't a blank pistol. That was my 22.
4: Aha, Berry. So we meet again.
8: Yes, and to your sorrow, Dalton Jackson, for today I am riding Shasta Go in the Preakness.
4: What?
8: Yes, and you cringe at the thought of me winning not only the race, but also the fair Lavinia and her old homestead from your vile clutches. Ha ha ha ha!
4: Little does he know that I have a revolver in me pocket. And ere I let him thwart me evil plans, I'll wait till his back is turned and send a bullet through his manly bosom. Ah, now's my chance. Take that, Crandleberry.
8: Oh, I am shot. Oh, my goodness, I am shot.
11: Nice acting there.
8: Quick, get a doctor. Oh.
4: Now my horse will win the Preakness, and I will win the divine Lavinia.
8: Help, is there a doctor in the house?
2: What is this? Oh, my beloved, you are wounded.
8: You're darn right I'm wounded. Oh, no, no, please don't turn me over on my back.
1: Well, here we are, still at the racetrack. Only now it's most time for the big race.
0: Yeah, nobody to ride, Shasta Gold.
2: Oh, misery, misery. Poor Crandall lying in a hospital bed on his stomach.
11: Well, how did I know it was loaded?
2: And I go into the post. Every horse but Shasta go. Oh, woe is me, and all is lost.
5: Stop! I will ride Shasta go.
2: Sibley, my ne'er-to-well, a brother.
5: Yes. I who have brought naught but shame and sorrow to my dear sister and my poor ailing grandfather. I will ride Shasta Go to victory.
2: Oh, for corn's sake. Come, there isn't a moment to lose. Quick, Sibley, mount Shasta.
5: Very well.
2: Hasten, Sibley, dear. And remember, if you do not win the Preakness, just keep traveling, brother.
5: Don't worry. I shall win. Come, Shasta, go!
2: Let us hasten to the rail for the start.
1: Yes, sir. You coming, Ruth?
0: No, I'm going to stand on this here box. from which I can see the whole race. For I do dearly love to call the progress of the Preakness a loud.
7: Oh, Mr. Gildersleeve, now?
11: No, Dottie, not now.
0: Shots to go, broke back. Beautiful start. Now she's streaking in the turn. And it's Mel Pride first. Downbeat second and Nancy Quinn third. Shasta Go is bringing up the rear. Now they're in the backstretch. And Shasta Go is running a beautiful race, folks. And at the half, it's Tanglefoot first. No, Dottie, not now. Second. And Dapper Dole in third. Shasta Go is doing a sweet job of bringing up the rear, folks. And it looks like, yes, it is. Donald Allen first. Gobble Eve second. And Philip Mail third. Shasta Go has finally brought the rear up. She's tearing down the home stretch. Heading for the finish, it's Philip L. first, Gobble Eve second, and Robin Ann third. As they cross the finish line, it's Shasta Go, the winner.
7: Oh, Uncle Rufus, isn't it wonderful? Now we can pay the mortgage. I can marry Crandall and Grandpapa will get better. And Grandpapa will get better. And Grandpapa will get better.
11: Dottie, now.
7: Oh, Phineas, your grandfather, he's thinking again.
11: Oh, my.
7: Quick, Uncle Ruth, rush back to the shingles and tell Grandpapa how Shasta Go won. The good news may save his life.
11: Goodness. This will be over in about 20 minutes, Judge. I can't make any more of these quick changes.
6: Speed it up, Gildy. Do you realize it's 12:30 already?
11: 12:30. Great balls of fire. Is the drawing room set back in place?
6: Yes, everything's ready to go.
11: All set out there, Bertie?
3: I think so, Miss Gildy.
11: Okay, then. Flash the orchestra. Third act. On your toes, everybody. Curtain, Hooker. Curtain.
1: Well, here he is in the drawing room of old Governor Silsby's home, the shingles.
11: Hey, she isn't supposed to say that.
5: No, that speech belongs in Act One at the very opening.
11: Bertie, wrong line.
1: And things look mighty bad for the old governor.
11: Oh, Bertie, you're starting the whole play all over again at 12:30.
1: I wonder where my husband, Uncle Rufus the Butler, is.
11: Oh, better off somebody would be here till 4:00 in the morning.
1: I wonder where my husband, Uncle Rufus the Butler, is.
6: Gildersleeve, the show must go on. You've got to get out there.
11: No, no, I won't. Absolutely not.
1: Now, who can that be? Who's that a-knocking at the door outside?
11: No, oh, I give in. Who are you expecting except your joy and pride? Here we go again.

0: Oh, Mr. Gildersleeve, this is Mr. Whalen, a talent scout from RKO Pictures.
1: Oh, a talent scout.
2: Yes, I want to sign up a member of the cast.
1: Oh, no. Not me.
2: That's right, not you. I've got a contract for your horse. She has to go. The studio is running short of trucks.
1: Good night, folks.
3: 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This is Jim Bannon speaking for the Kraft Cheese Company and inviting you to tune in again next week at this same time for the further adventures of the Great Gildersleeve.
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6: I'm the Comic Weekly Man, the jolly Comic Weekly Man, and I'm here to read the funnies to you happy boys and honeys. Yes, boys and girls, it's Comic Weekly time, and here I come right into your house to bring a little fun and happiness. Right out of the pages of Puck the Comic Weekly, straight into your living room, your friend, the Comic Weekly Man, the jolly Comic Weekly Man. Hello, hello, hello.
7: Hello.
6: Little Miss Honey, how are you today?
7: I know a riddle.
6: That's a fine answer. I say, how are you today? And she says, I know a riddle.
7: Oh, I'm fine. And now is it all right to tell you a riddle?
6: Yes, what is the riddle?
7: Why does a stork stand on one leg?
6: To keep the other leg from wearing out.
7: That's funny, but that's not the answer.
6: All right, then. Why does a stork stand on one leg?
7: Because if he picked up the other leg, he would fall down.
6: Oh, that's very good. Now you tell me, what goes around a button?
7: Oh, that's easy. A buttonhole goes around the button.
6: Well, that's true, but it's not the answer I'm looking for. Something else goes around the button.
7: What?
6: A billy goat goes around a button.
7: Oh, that's good, too. A billy goat butts people.
6: especially when they bend over.
7: That's so funny. Now will you please read me the comic?
6: Puck the Comic Weekly? Very well, I will in just a moment. But before I do, let's listen to this nice man. Now, here we go with Puck the Comic Weekly. And on the first page, Hopalong Cassidy.
7: Magic words for the music, please.
6: Very well, my lady. Six guns blazing as he thunders along. Give us music for Hopalong. Hoppy and Doc Swayze were trapped in Nestor's shack, which the outlaws Brand and Concha would set afire. Convinced that Hoppy and the Doc are done for, the outlaws head back to Buckskin to report to Doc Wiley, the leader of the Ghost Raiders. They see California, Lucky, and the sheriff heading toward them. Concho reaches for his gun. Brand exclaims,
8: "Hey, get your gun. Paw off that gun, you fool. They've seen us. Let me do the talking."
6: First picture next row, the sheriff rides up and says,
9: "We're looking for a gent dressed in black and riding a white mount."
6: Brand answers,
9: "Spotted a man fitting that description not 10 minutes ago. He was riding east toward Mesquite Flat."
6: The sheriff and Hoppy's pals spur on. Brand blurs,
9: "That ought to steer those snoopers clear of that blazing shack."
10: meantime, Hoppy and Doc Swayze have found an unfinished tunnel under Nestor's shack. They escape burning alive by crawling back in the tunnel. But the smoke is getting thicker and thicker, suffocating them. Big picture, fourth row, their handkerchiefs over their faces, they feel their way through the smoke-filled passage. Suddenly, Hoppy's fingers touch a wooden object. Second picture, fifth row, he exclaims, "Hey, Doc, look. Dynamite sticks. A whole box of them. I hope they're still good." Doc Swayze answers, "Hey, they must have been here for years." Hoppy says, first picture, next row, "Listen, judging by the direction, I think this tunnel dead ends just short of that river bend. Some of these sticks can either prove it or bury us." "Well, it's risky, but we have no choice." So quickly, Hoppy sets the fuse, plants the dynamite at the end of the tunnel, lights it, and then he and Doc scurry back and throw themselves flat on the floor as Hoppy yells, last picture, fifth row, "Get back, Doc, there she goes." First picture, bottom row, the explosion blows a hole in the bank of the old dried river bend. Last picture, California, some distance away, suddenly slows his horse and exclaims,
11: "Hey, didn't I just hear thunder?"
10: The sheriff, doing likewise, says,
9: "Well, whatever it came from the north in the direction of Nestor's shack. We better check."
10: The men turn their horses around and head toward Nestor's shack.
7: Oh, goody. They're going to investigate.
10: Yes.
7: And I hope that Hoppy didn't get hurt in that explosion.
10: Well, we'll see. And if he didn't...
7: If he didn't, then he and the sheriff will go after that mean old Brandon, Concho, and Doc Wiley, and he'll catch them all and fix them good.
10: And that's what we'll have to find out next week. Now?
7: Well, now let's see if Prince Val is on page 3.
10: Very well, here we go to page 3. And there he is.
7: Yes. You remember last week, Arf and Val were on their way back home on a ship, and then Arf is still feeling very badly because he's lost a leg in an accident.
10: Yes, Arf wanted to be a famous knight, and he doesn't believe he can be a great warrior if he only has one leg.
7: So Prince Val has another idea to cheer up Arf.
10: Yes, he's putting into another port with a plan in mind.
7: Please read now, and we can find out what it is.
10: Very well, here we go with Prince Valiant and the Days of King Arthur. Hecate, Breckate, Grey Malkin, and Quince. Music romantic for a fair, fair prince. The ship rocks gently in a strange harbor, but Arf shows no interest. He's given way to despair and can only gaze with reddened eyes at his sword and shield. Prince Valiant enters the cabin.
12: "Well, come, lad, let's go ashore. You need exercise to regain your strength."
10: Arf answers, last picture, top row, "Of what use is strength to a cripple, to cut meat with my sword and use my shield as a platter?" Val replies, first picture, next row, "Why, there is still strength of heart, strength of mind. Good qualities, too, in a lad who would never become a warrior. You see, Arf, I've known since that first practice bout that you'd never be a great warrior. You have to think out every move, and the first natural swordsman you fought would slay you while you were thinking." Arf becomes very thoughtful and somewhat disappointed to hear these words about himself. And then, last picture, second row, Val says, "The knight champion wins the applause, yes. But it is the wise man whose intelligence directs the destiny of nations. Trade your useless sword for books." Arf looks at Val, then looks down in deep thought. Val watches him for a second, seeing how these words sink into his head. And then he leaves the cabin and goes on deck, first picture, bottom row. Val is sick with anxiety. Will this latest blow awaken his young friend or plunge him further into despair? And then there comes quite suddenly, last picture, an end to all Val's worries. Two passengers come aboard, and one of them is the medicine any doctor would prescribe for a sick young man, a beautiful young girl who Val intends that Arf shall meet.
7: Oh, now maybe Arf will fall in love with the beautiful young girl.
10: Well, I hope she'll fall in love with him and make him believe that love is the greatest thing in the world.
7: Yes, and then maybe she will want to marry him.
10: Yes, then Arf will find out that a beautiful girl isn't won only by brave deeds, but by brave thoughts.
7: Wouldn't that be wonderful?
10: Yes. Well, next week we'll find out if that's what happens. Now let's turn over the page and see who's there.
7: All right. Look, there's Flash Gordon. I'm very anxious to see what happens to Flash because, you remember last week, he's on a new expedition.
10: Yes, Dr. Ruff and Flash are building a space platform 1,000 miles away from the Earth in the air.
7: And last last week, Dr. Bellef's niece, that's a girl named Ginger, slipped off the rocket ship and floated away into space. And then Flash went after her to try to help get her back.
10: Mm-hmm, because in space, far from Earth, their bodies are as light as clouds, and they don't fall. They just float lazily in space without any way of controlling themselves.
7: But I wonder if Flash will ever get back to the ship or if someone will save him.
10: Well, let's read now and find out. So here we go with Flash Gordon. Rega rega doon doon, saskamatash. Let's have music for Heroic Flash. Flash springs to the rescue of Ginger, who has been hurled off the space platform. Her momentum carries her so fast that Flash has to use his ray gun as a rocket to step up his speed. Slowly, he overtakes the girl, reaches out and grabs her. Last picture, top row, Ginger clutches him in blind terror, sobbing that they'll never get back. But Flash is too busy to answer. He aims his ray blast carefully to reverse their speed, hoping to catch up to the space island that is spinning in its orbit. Suddenly, first picture, bottom row, a weird saucer-shaped ship appears from nowhere and cuts between Flash and the vanishing space platform. As if guided by some evil brain, a plastic tube whips out to catch Flash and Ginger. They're pulled inside this strange craft by ugly little pygmies about 3 feet tall, creatures from another world who strip off Flash and Ginger's space helmets. Flash gasps, then tells Ginger, "It's thin air, but we can breathe. Take it easy. We can't fight them yet." Last picture, Toxo, the leader, aims a ray gun at Flash's brain, then pulls the trigger. A cloud of gas surrounds Flash. Startled but unhurt, Flash now understands his captor's language. Toxo exclaims,
13: "Telepathy brain waves, so you can answer questions. How many Earthmen on your ship? What weapons?"
7: My, now Flash and Ginger are prisoners of these strange people.
10: Yes, but in a way that's better than floating away in space and being lost forever.
7: Well, yes, because maybe Flash and Ginger can overcome them and then take their ship away from them and then get back to their friends.
10: Well, let's hope that's what happens next week.
7: Yes, I hope so, too. Look right across the page. There's Donald Duckle, my favorite.
10: Very well, we'll read Donald Duckle. Say the magic words with me, please. Squeegem, squeegem, squeedy chicka-chack. Let's have music to fit a quack-quack. Donald is sending his nephew Louie to the store to get some groceries, and he tells him,
13: "Potatoes, salt, beans, and wieners. Maybe I better write it down for you."
10: But Louie replies,
13: "Gee, I can remember 4 things. I'm not that dumb."
10: So out the door he goes, and down the street. And in his mind are potatoes, salt, beans, and wieners. Fourth picture, he passes a friend who was eating an ice cream cone. And Louie says,
13: "Yum, yum, yum."
10: And last picture, top row, and the potatoes are out of his mind. First picture, bottom row, he's thinking of ice cream, salt, beans, and wieners. Second picture, bottom row, he passes a girl licking a lollipop. Louie says, and the salt goes out of his mind. Third picture, bottom row, he sees a boy eating popcorn. And Louie goes, and the beans are out of his mind. And in his mind now is ice cream, lollipop, popcorn, and wieners. Just as he goes into the store, a boy comes out eating donuts. And last picture, Donald's phone rings. When he answers it,
13: "Hello?"
10: Louie answers,
13: "Say, Uncle Donald, are you positive you want ice cream, candy, popcorn, and donuts for supper?"
7: Wasn't that funny? He said he could remember 4 things, and then when he got to the store, all he could think of were the delicious things that his friends were eating.
10: Yes, it just goes to prove it's always a good idea for little boys and girls to write down what they are sent to the store for.
7: You are so right.
10: Well, now it's time for Dagwood and Blondie.
7: And here they are on the first page of the second section.
10: And you're so right, and I'll read that in just a moment. But first, here's that nice man again with something interesting to say. Now, Now here we go again with Puck the Comic Weekly. And on the first page of the second section, Dagwood and Blondie.
7: Magic words for the music, please.
10: Ramafoo, ramafum, zim, zam, zombie. Conjure me music for Dagwood and Blondie. Today is the boss's birthday. Dagwood calls Blondie on the phone and tells her,
14: Blondie, it's the boss's birthday. We're going to give him a surprise party at the office.
10: Blondie says she'll bring the decorations from Alexander's party. And Dagwood says,
14: bring balloons and the paper hats, too.
10: Last picture, top row, in the office, Dagwood tells his friends,
14: Blondie is coming with all the stuff right away.
10: And one of the friends answers, fine, fine. We'll decorate his office while he's at the bank. First picture, next row, Mr. Dithers is at the bank trying to borrow some money, and he's saying,
15: I need a $20,000 loan immediately, Mr. Grunt, for expansion purposes.
10: Mr. Grunt replies,
16: impossible, Mr. Dithers. Money is tight these days.
10: Mr. Dithers drops to one knee and implores,
15: well, if you would just come up to my office and see how efficiently my business is run, you'd change your mind.
10: Mr. Dithers takes Mr. Grunt by the hand, leads him out the office, last picture of the row, saying,
15: please come. You'll be impressed by the businesslike manner of my employees.
16: You're just wasting my time, Mr. Dithers.
10: But first picture, third row, Mr. Dithers brings Mr. Grunt into his office, expecting him to show him everybody hard at work. As he opens the door, he sees balloons and ribbons hanging from the chandelier. On his desk is a cake and 45 presents. And then the office boy sings,
17: we wish you a happy birthday, dear old boss.
10: Mr. Dithers looks nervously at Mr. Grunt, and Mr. Grunt glares at Mr. Dithers, then stalks out of the office. Whereupon Mr. Dithers leaps at Dagwood with a baseball bat. Dithers beats up on Dagwood, last picture of the row, saying,
15: it's your fault, Mumpstead. Your nonsense cost me $20,000.
10: Suddenly, first picture, bottom row, the office boy rushes in and says,
14: hey, come quick, Mr. Dithers. Your banker friend is out in the hall crying his heart out.
10: Dithers dashes out of the office to see what's the matter with Grunt. There finds Mr. Grunt wiping his tears with $1,000 bills, and Grunt sobs,
15: the warm affection your employees hold for you touches my heart so deeply that I'm going to grant you the loan.
10: And he holds the bills out to Mr. Dithers, who chortles,
15: oh, how delicious.
10: And then Mr. Grunt goes. Last picture, Mr. Dithers, his arms full of money, bends over and says cheerfully,
15: okay, everybody on the force, line up and give me a big, swift kick.
10: And Dagwood pulls his foot back, ready to give Mr. Dithers a good kick, and says,
14: hey, this is going to be fun.
17: We wish you a happy birthday.
7: That's one time that Dagwood's plans worked out very well.
10: Yes, Mr. Grunt at first thinks no one is doing their work seriously and decides not to give them the money. And then he decides that Mr. Dithers must be a wonderful employer in order to be given such a fine party.
7: Yes, so then he decides to give him the money. Oh, that's so funny.
10: Yes.
7: Oh, now will you please read Roy Rogers? Here he is, right below Dagwood and Blondie.
10: I certainly will.
7: Do you remember last week that Dick Dolan, that mean outlaw, had followed Roy home? And Dolan doesn't have a gun now, but he's after Roy with a pitchfork, and he was going to stick it right in Roy's back when Trigger neighed suddenly.
10: And Roy turned around, and there was Dolan facing him with a pitchfork.
7: Please read now and see what happens.
10: Very well. Here we go with Roy Rogers, King of the Cowboys. Hi-yip-hi-yo. Now here we go with Roy and Trigger. Hi-yip-hi-yo. Dolan snarls,
18: I ain't got a gun, Rogers, but this pitchfork'll fix you good and proper.
10: He throws the pitchfork. Roy quickly ducks. The prongs of the pitchfork just miss puncturing Roy's arm, but they pin him against the corral. Dolan snarls,
18: missed your gizzard, Rogers, but your gun arm won't be much good now.
10: He runs for a horse and gallops away. Third picture, he calls back,
18: that'll hold you while I pick up the trail of Killer Monty, the double-crossing masked tenderfoot who slugged me.
10: Roy pulls the fork out of the post and runs for Trigger. Nancy, the girl from the city, and her Uncle Quincy, who's Roy's bookkeeper, come running up to see what happened. Last picture, top row. Nancy asks Roy what's happened. Roy yells, that was Dick Dolan, Nancy, the gunman who helped Killer Monty. Slipped through my fingers. I've got a score to settle with them both. Keep an eye on Trigger Jr. till I get back, and don't let anybody steal him again. And he gallops off. First picture, bottom row. Uncle Quincy sees the red bandera lying on the ground. He picks it up, saying,
19: hey, Nancy, where did this bandera come from?
10: Nancy tells him Roy must have dropped it, and that Roy suspects it belongs to the masked outlaw, Killer Monte. A moment later, Uncle Quincy is in his office. He's put on his chaps, strapped a gun to his waist, and is saying,
13: "This is my chance to show Roy I'm something besides a pencil pusher with my nose stuck in a ledger."
10: And he's tying the bandera around his face. The door opens, and in comes his niece, fourth picture bottom row. She exclaims, "Uncle Quincy! Well, you're Killer Monte." Uncle Quincy grabs her arm, last picture, saying,
13: "Well, it's high time Roy found out that Quincy Montgomery can do something else besides juggle figures."
7: Well, no wonder Roy thought Trigger Jr. was stolen. It was Uncle Quincy who was trying to prove to Roy that he was a dangerous man. I think that's so silly.
10: It is. And now Uncle Quincy is going off to help Roy capture Deck Dolan.
7: Well, if Dolan sees him, Dolan's apt to kill him dead because he knocked Dolan out before when he was going to kill Roy.
10: Yes. This could cause a lot of trouble for Roy. But we'll find out more about it next week.
7: Well, now is the time for Dick's adventure.
10: It is indeed, so let's turn over the page. And there he is on page 3.
7: Oh, I just love this because Dick is with Daniel Boone in the early days of America, and it's so exciting.
10: Yes, last week Daniel Boone and Dick and some men had gone out to rescue some surveyors, but the men had become tired and had stopped to camp for the night. And in the middle of the night, Daniel Boone, followed by Dick, slipped off to rescue the other party that was left.
7: And just after they were gone, the Indians began to slip up on the camp that Boone had just left. And everybody's asleep, so please read to me. I'm anxious to know what's happened.
10: Very well. Here we go with Dick's adventures. Say the magic words with me.
7: Riggedy-pack-a-zack-a-zick.
10: Let's have music for adventure.

American surveying parties are being slaughtered by desperate bands of red warriors in the wild Kentucky backwoods country. With one party still deep in the forest, Dick and Dan'l Boone search all night for their camp. Boone's young son, Jim, remains behind with a number of exhausted survivors. Dawn brings them to the campsite and a ghastly welcome. The camp has been destroyed, and all the white men have been killed. There is nothing Boone can do, so last picture top roll, with no sign that the warriors are around, they start cautiously back to the spot where Boone's son and the survivors were left. At this very moment, while Boone is heading back, others reach the camp before him. It's the Indians who attack the sleeping searching party. They show no mercy for young or old. The white settlers who are awakened are greatly outnumbered. They haven't a chance. The entire camp is destroyed. Hours later, when Boone reaches the camp, he and Dick get a ghastly welcome. But this time, it is Boone's own son who is numbered among the victims. Dick watches, tears in his eyes, as Boone silently carries his dead son in his arms and lays him on some leaves nearby. Then, quickly, Boone and Dick go to work to dig graves for the dead. First picture bottom row, Dick and Dan'l Boone, alone in the forest, stand before the grave of Boone's son. Boone prays, but he doesn't weep, and the blood of his kith and kin lies buried in the soil of Kentucky. Then, with Dick at his side, Boone returns to the tiny frontier settlement of Boone.

0: Boone returns to the tiny frontier settlement of Boonesboro. He tells the sad news to the people in the small settlement and all those who have lost husbands or sons. And he gives comfort to his wife, who is heartbroken at the death of her son, the woman whose loss is as great as his own. Last picture, before the sun rises again, Dick and Boone are once more deep in the forest wilderness. Now their one mission is to bring justice to Kentucky. It certainly was.
1: But now Daniel Boone is going out to punish the Indians for the cruel things they did.
0: Yes, he is. And the Indians deserve it because it was senseless killing to have murdered all those white people.
1: Yes. I hope he gets them and just fixes them good.
0: Yeah, but don't forget, though, he's riding into great danger himself. And we'll find out more about that next week.
1: All right. And now, will you please read me Rusty Riley? Here he is, right below Dick's Adventures. You remember someone had been stealing some oats from the feed bin, and no one can figure out who's doing it.
0: But last week, the little girl came to get some laundry in a coaster wagon, and Rusty has discovered some grains of oats on the floor after her wagon has pulled away.
1: And I wonder whether she has a pony or something that she's stealing the oats for.
0: Well, let's find out right now. So here we go with Rusty Riley. Gallop and run till the road is dusty. Give us music for his horse and Rusty. Rusty looks at the oats that are lying on the floor where the coaster wagon had been standing just a moment ago, and he says to himself, Jeepers, could it be possible that the little girl Queenie's the one who's swiping the feed? He says to Flip, his dog, third picture, well, she sure wouldn't be eating oats and mash herself. Wait, though, maybe she's got some chickens. Then he decides to investigate. He asks Pete, the feed boss, Hey, Pete, do you know Queenie's folks? Where do they live? Pete replies,
2: Oh, so that's the way it is, eh? Interested in little Miss Queenie, eh? Well, they live in a shanty in the north edge of the woods.
0: So off Rusty goes, following the girl. He gets within sight of her, last picture, top row. He says, Jeepers, there she goes. If she's the one who's been taking the feed, I'd sure like to know what she does with it. He sees her take a shortcut through the woods. First picture, bottom row. The path twists and turns. He tries to get a little closer. And then suddenly discovers that she has disappeared. Then Flip, last picture, starts off a little path leading sideways through the trees. Rusty exclaims, Hey, come back here, Flip. What are you after, a rabbit or something? And then he exclaims, Jeepers, there's a kind of branch path down into that gully.
1: That Flip is following where the little girl is going. And you know, she went into a little place down there, and I'll bet you that's where she's hiding, what it is that she's hiding.
0: You know what?
1: What?
0: I'll bet you're right about whatever you're right about.
1: Yes.
0: Well, next week we'll find out more. Now shall we read Uncle Remus?
1: Oh, yes, please.
0: Very well. Turn over the page, go past Jungle Jim, past Perry Mason and the Lone Ranger, turn over another page, and there on page 6 is Uncle Remus and his Tales of Br'er Rabbit. Say the magic words with me. Hippity-hoppity, make it a habit to give us music for old Br'er Rabbit. Uncle Remus says,
3: This is a tale about Br'er Fox catching Br'er Rabbit with his claws on a hickory limb.
0: Br'er Rabbit and Br'er Terrapin are out in the pond having a little swim when suddenly Br'er Rabbit sees Br'er Fox coming toward him and he exclaims,
4: Uh-oh, there's Br'er Fox. He's caught me.
0: Br'er Terrapin whispers something in Br'er Rabbit's ear.
4: Okay.
0: And then he dives under the water. Third picture, top row, Br'er Fox on shore says cheerfully,
5: Well, if it ain't Br'er Rabbit all by his all alone self.
0: And Br'er Rabbit answers,
4: Now wait, Br'er Fox. You is to take an unfair advantage.
0: Br'er Fox starts to come wading into the water, licking his chops, first picture, bottom row. Br'er Rabbit says,
4: Keep away, Br'er Fox, keep away. The alligators will get you.
0: Br'er Fox answers,
5: Yuck. How come the alligators ain't a-getting you?
0: At that moment, at the bottom of the pond, next picture, Br'er Terrapin is saying to two little crawfish who have huge pincer claws,
4: All right, Br'er Crawfish, you boys do your stuff.
0: And the two little crawfish snapped their claws on Br'er Fox.

0: his foot. He yells, "Help, help, help, help, a alligator's got me." And Br'er Rabbit says, last picture,
1: "Don't worry, Br'er Fox, you let go the next time it thunders."
0: And Uncle Remus says,
2: "You can sink your way into trouble as easy as stepping into it."
3: That's really funny. Br'er Fox is being pinched by a little tiny crawfish, and he thinks the alligators have got him.
0: Yes, Br'er Terrapin certainly outfoxed him that time.
3: I just love him.
0: Yes, and they'll be here next week. Now, that's all the time I have. But before I go, here's that nice fellow with some more interesting information. Well, honey, and all you boys and girls, I gotta go now.
3: All right, Mr. Connie Wiggly Man, but I'll be waiting for you next week.
0: Okay, that's a date, and a date with all you boys and girls. Be sure to meet me with our little friend, Miss Honey, next week when I read Puck the Comic Weekly. For I'm the Comic Weekly Man, the jolly Comic Weekly Man. I'll be back to read the funnies to you happy boys and honeys. Don't forget, boys and girls, see you all next week. Your friend, the Comic Weekly Man.

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0: There are seasonal trends in every business, including crime. In summer, the majority of crimes are committed against people. Crimes like murder and felonious assault. In winter, however, the criminal turns his attention to crimes against property. Crimes like auto stealing, arson, and armed robbery. During the year of 1946, there were an unprecedented number of those crimes against property. It is important to the future of the country to know that of all the arrests that were made by police throughout the nation, 55% of those arrested were found to be under the age of 25. There have been various reports that juvenile delinquency is being combated successfully throughout America today. Progress has been made, but there is still much to be done. The number of persons under the age of 18 arrested in 1946 is greater than the number arrested in our last peacetime year, 1941. That fact constitutes a menace to you, the American people. Tonight's file opens in a trash-littered vacant lot near the crowded tenement district of a large Midwestern city. A young boy is idly playing in this lot as a second youth approaches.
1: Hiya, Joe.
2: Huh? Oh, Tommy.
1: Wait a minute. What's your hurry?
2: I ain't in no hurry, Tommy.
1: What'd you try to run away for?
2: I was just getting up, that's all.
1: Where you been all week?
2: I been around.
1: Not where I could see you.
2: I looked for you, Tommy, honest.
1: To pay me off?
2: Yeah.
1: Well, it ain't too late now. Let's have it.
2: I spent it, Tommy.
1: Don't give me that.
2: Honest.
1: You know what that means, don't you?
2: Oh, now wait, Tommy. Give me a chance, will you?
1: Get up.
2: Please. Oh, Tommy, leave me alone.
3: Get up, I said.
2: No, Tommy, no.
1: To learn you not to run out on me.
2: Wait, Tommy, I'll pay you.
1: Now?
2: No, just let me go home. I'll get the dough and bring it right back.
1: Well, okay. But get back here fast.
2: Oh, I will, honest, I will.
1: Huh?
4: Regular killer, ain't you? Quite a workout you're getting.
1: What's it to you, mister?
4: Oh, no, save that for somebody your own size. What were you slugging him for?
1: He didn't pay up.
4: What do you mean?
1: I charge him a dime a week for not hitting him. He was a week behind on his dues.
4: He pays you for not hitting him?
1: Yeah. All the kids in the neighborhood do.
4: That's quite a touch.
1: Just one of my touches, mister.
4: No kidding. What are some of your others?
1: Why should I spill them to you?
4: I might be able to give you a few more you don't know about. Come on. Let's you and me go get a soda.

0: Mama?
1: I'm in here.
0: Oh. Hiya, honey.
1: Where you been?
0: Downtown.
1: Doing what?
0: Working.
1: Wipe that pool chalk off your coat.
0: I tell you, Norm, I was working.
1: Yeah, I know, I know. You got a big deal. We make a big bundle.
0: That's right.
1: Well, please explain one thing to me, will you?
0: What?
1: You got a phone call right after you left here this morning with someone who sounded all of 16 years old, and he said he was your partner. Now, what's the rib?
0: Well, he ain't exactly my partner, but it wasn't a rib.
1: What?
0: I got the kid working with me.
1: What are you going to do? Hijack some bubble gum?
0: Very funny. Just so happens I've lined up a real good score.
1: This I want to hear about.
0: Okay. Now, here's a setup. There's a couple of dozen crates of Army binoculars stored in a little building down in the freight yard.
1: Yeah.
0: It's surplus stuff that they're selling to people. There's a real big demand for them now.
1: Mm-hmm.
0: Well, the building they're in can be entered by a little window at the back near the roof. A window that's just big enough for a kid to crawl through. Now, does it sound so funny?
1: Where'd you get this kid?
0: Well, I picked him up just a few days ago. He's okay.
1: What's the rest of the caper?
0: I'm letting the truck back it right up to the building.
1: The kid crawls through the window, then lets you in?
0: That's right.
1: What about the law?
0: There's a watchman. I've got his movement timed. We can load the truck and be out of there before he finishes his rounds.
1: When do you and your little partner go into action?
0: Tonight.

0: Okay, mister.
1: Nice going, Tubby.
0: There's some crates piled up right inside the door.
1: Good. I'll start loading them.
0: You need any help?
1: No. You stay here. Keep your eyes open.
0: What's the matter with you, mister?
1: What do you mean?
0: You scared?
1: You're kidding.
0: You act that way.
1: I'm not wasting time. I gotta load those crates. Mm.
2: Yeah. Somebody's coming.
1: What?
0: I think it's a railroad ditch.
1: Oh, what do we do?
0: You're running this, ain't you?
1: Yeah.
0: Never mind, I'll handle it.
1: Oh, wait a minute.
0: Shh.
3: Hold on! What are you doing?
0: Okay, mister. Now you can load on them crates.

0: Special Agent Taylor speaking.
1: Jim, this is Adams.
0: Yes, sir.
1: Detective Fulton from headquarters has just left my office. I'm sending him in to see you.
0: Ken Fulton?
1: That's right. I've assigned you to work on a case with him.
2: Can I come in, Jim?
0: He's here now, Mr. Adams.
1: Good. I'll talk to you later.
0: All right, sir. Hello, Ken.
2: Hi, Jim.
0: Good to see you. Well, pull up a chair.
2: Thanks.
0: I suppose you came over here to show me that Christmas tie.
2: Well, that was one of the reasons. The other one's a robbery that took place last night down the freight yard.
0: Huh? What's the story, Ken?
2: Small warehouse was broken into. Mm-hmm. 10 cases of binoculars were stolen. A watchman was slugged.
0: How does the FBI figure in a case?
2: The binoculars were Army property.
0: I see. You got any leads?
2: Well, the ground was soft in front of the warehouse. One of our lab men got a good impression of the tires of the truck that was used.
0: You've been down there yet?
2: No, I was just put on the case myself.
0: Oh. What about the watchman? Was he badly hurt?
2: Well, he's in the city hospital.
0: Did he see the thieves?
2: He hasn't given too coherent a statement yet. He mentioned something about a kid being there.
0: Uh-huh.
2: That's about all.
0: Well, Ken, how do you think we should work this one?
2: Any way you say.
0: Well, suppose we divide up our activities and save some time. Okay?
2: Okay.
0: Then why don't you go down to the warehouse and see what you can pick up there? I'll go out and interview that watchman at the city hospital.
3: Norma. Norma. Wake up, will you?
4: Oh, it's you. How'd the job go?
3: What do you care?
4: What?
3: Well, you didn't even stay awake to find out if it worked or not.
4: Oh, look, I was up all night. If you'd had any consideration, you would have called.
3: Oh, that would have been real smart. Maybe you wanted me to send you a wire, too. Robbery, a big success, stop all...
4: You stop. Now, how'd it go?
3: Okay.
4: Tell me about it, will you?
3: I knocked off 10 cases of binoculars. That was all I could fit on a truck.
4: How'd the kid work out?
3: A little too good.
4: What do you mean?
3: He slugged the watchman.
4: Bad?
3: I don't know.
4: Where's the kid now?
3: I dropped him off at his house. Gave him $20 and told him I'd meet him this afternoon.
4: What for?
3: To give him his cut.
4: Are you out of your mind cutting
3: him?
4: Look,
3: I got no intention of meeting him. I had all I wanted, that little guy.
4: Well, what kept you so long?
3: I had to get rid of the stuff.
4: With a fence?
3: Yeah.
4: What'd you get for it?
3: $3,500.
4: Yeah. Oh, baby, you must be dead tired. Let me fix you a nice breakfast and put you to bed.

0: You busy, Jim?
1: Oh, hello, Ken. How'd you make out?
0: I think I picked up a couple of pretty good clues.
1: Oh, good.
0: The thieves gained entry to the warehouse by climbing through a small window.
1: Yeah.
0: There's plenty of soot on that windowsill. Whoever climbed in managed to leave a set of excellent prints.
1: Very considerate of them.
0: I also picked up some shreds of wool that were caught in the woodwork.
1: Uh-huh.
0: They looked like they'd been torn from a sweater.
1: What did you do with the evidence, Ken?
0: Turned it over to Mr. Adams. He's sending it on to your laboratory.
1: Oh, good.
0: Say, how'd you make out?
1: Well, I finally got to talk to the watchman.
0: Give you anything?
1: I think so, yes.
0: Say, what about that kid he saw?
1: Well, he just got a fleeting glimpse of him before he was slugged.
0: And a kid?
1: That's right. He said he'd seen him before, though. That he was one of the gang of youngsters that played around the freight yards once in a while.
0: Did he know his name or where he lived?
1: No, but he knows one of the other kids in the gang. He gave me his name and the school that he attends.
0: Say, did the watchman give you anything on the truck?
1: No.
0: Did he see anyone else?
1: No, the slugging occurred too quickly for him to see anything but the boy.
0: And that kid becomes real important.
1: That's right, Ken.
0: Maybe you better go over there.
1: Okay, and if I get anything that looks good, Ken, I'll call you at headquarters.

0: Norma, what time is it?
1: A little after two.
2: In the afternoon.
1: Yeah. Did you sleep well, honey?
2: Yeah, fine.
1: Can I get you anything?
2: Not right now, thanks.
1: Well, if you need anything, dear, just let me know. What's the joke?
2: This new deal.
1: I don't get it.
2: From bum to king in one easy lesson.
1: What are you talking about?
2: That $3,500 sure made a big man out of me.
1: Oh, no, honey, stop that talk. You know that it... Oh, that must be the delivery.
2: What delivery?
1: Well, while you were sleeping this morning, I went out. I bought a few things.
2: Oh, like what?
1: Oh, some dresses, some hats.
2: Huh?
1: Just wait till you see them. Okay.
3: Mr. Prentice live here?
1: That's right, sonny. Come right in.
3: Okay.
1: Hey, wait a minute. Where's your packages?
3: What are you talking about? I want to see Phil Prentice.
4: Who's that, Norman?
3: It's me, mister. Tommy Winfield.
4: Huh?
1: Hey, are you the little punk?
3: Out of my way, lady! Hiya, mister.
2: What are you doing here?
3: Came to find out why you didn't meet me.
2: How'd you know where I lived?
3: I tailed you here after the job. I figured it would be a good idea to know where to find you, just in case.
1: Phil, throw him out of here.
3: Take it easy, lady.
2: Come on, Junior. Out you go.
3: Wait a minute.
1: Look out, Phil. He's got a gun.
3: That's right, lady.
2: Where'd you get that cap pistol?
3: I bought it with the $20 you gave me. And if you think it's a cap pistol, just make a bad move, and I think you'll change your mind.
1: Phil, take that gun away from him. Phil! Phil!
3: He ain't got the nerve. He scares too easy. I seen that last night.
1: Phil, do something.
3: There's only one thing he can do. Give me my cut. I'm keeping his gun on both of you till I get it.

0: We will return in just a moment to tonight's file, which shows how your FBI promotes security for the nation. Now, a word to fathers about security for the family. Father, how do you feel tonight? A little tired, eh? You've had a good dinner, you're contented, and don't want to be disturbed by anything. Well, if that's the way you feel, you'd better turn off your radio for the next 59 seconds, because you are going to be disturbed by a question that's coming at you now.
1: If I should die, how would my family get through the critical years until the youngest child finished high school? How long would my wife and children continue to be well-fed, well-housed, and well-clothed?
0: That question is so important to your family's happiness that you ought to have an answer based not on guesses or hunches, but on facts. The Equitable Life Assurance Society will help you get these facts. It has prepared a special fact-facing chart for fathers that has these three advantages. First, it's simplicity itself. You can fill it out in 5 minutes flat. Second, you are guided every step of the way by easy-to-understand pictures which illustrate the unavoidable expenses your family will have to meet. Third, when you're finished with this fact-facing chart, you'll have a clear, accurate, and complete picture of just what income your family would need during the critical years.
1: Say, Mr. Cross, that's something I really ought to know. Where can I get this fact-facing chart, and how much do they charge for it?
0: Why, it doesn't cost a cent. The Equitable Society representative in your community will be glad to bring you a copy of this fact-facing chart. Phone him tomorrow or send a postcard care of this station to the Equitable Society.
1: That's EQUITABLE.
0: The Equitable Life Assurance Society of the United States. And now, back to the FBI file, Little Tough Guy.

0: In studying the problem of juvenile delinquency, one fact becomes apparent. Children, for the most part, are faithful imitators, and those who form the parade of delinquents are no exceptions. They are imitating their personal heroes. Heroes who have gained temporary fame through crime. But the young people of America are not altogether to blame for having selected false idols. That is partly the fault of those who have daily contact with our young ones, for they have not made decency and honesty sufficiently attractive. Children will imitate what seems most colorful to them, and for that reason, the path to take is clear. When every child is taught that the policeman is more colorful than the criminal he catches, then and only then will juvenile delinquency cease to be a major problem. Tonight's file continues. Special Agent Jim Taylor, attempting to learn the identity of the boy involved in the warehouse robbery, is seated in the principal's office in a neighborhood school. A youngster enters.
1: Is the principal here?
2: No, but come in, Joe.
1: I was sent down to see the principal.
2: I know. I sent for you.
1: Well, who are you?
2: Well, my name is Taylor. I'm a special agent of the FBI.
1: Huh?
2: I'd like to ask you a couple of questions, if I may.
1: FBI?
2: Joe, you play around the freight yards once in a while, don't you?
1: Well, yeah.
2: I'd like to find out about one of the boys in your gang.
1: Uh-huh.
2: I'd say he's older than you are, about 16, has dark hair, always wears a yellow striped sweater.
1: Oh, that's...
2: That's who, Joe?
1: I don't know.
2: Now, look, you just started to tell me. Why did you change your mind?
1: I didn't. I don't know what you mean.
2: Joe, he's wanted for questioning on a very serious charge. If you know who he is, it's your duty to tell me.
1: But I don't, honest.
2: Are you afraid to tell?
1: Leave me alone.
2: Afraid of what people might think of you for doing your duty?
1: No. No.
2: Look, son, you may not realize this, but you'd be doing that youngster a great service. You'd be saving him from greater trouble when he grows older. Now, don't be afraid of what you consider squealing, Joe. Now, come on. Let's have his name.
1: Well, it sounds like Tommy.
2: Tommy who?
1: Tommy Winfield.
2: You know where he lives?
1: No, but he goes to this school.
2: Is he here today?
1: No, he's absent.
2: Well, Joe, you've been a great help to me. You should be very proud of what you've done. Thank you, son.

0: Look, Tommy, how many times do I have to tell you the fence didn't pay me off yet?
1: You're lying.
2: I happen to know he's telling the truth.
1: That ain't the way them things work.
2: What do you know about selling stolen goods?
1: I made a big study on all of them things.
2: Where? In kindergarten?
1: Never mind the wisecracks. I know more about larceny right now than that husband of yours does.
2: Well, that I wouldn't brag about.
1: I'm giving you one more chance to get that dough up. Otherwise, this gun goes off.
0: Oh, look, kid, will you believe me?
2: Wait a minute, Phil. You'd better pay him off.
0: What?
2: This kid really means business.
1: Now you're talking, lady.
0: But Norma...
2: The dough's in a drawer in that desk.
1: Which drawer?
2: That top one there.
1: This one here?
2: Yeah, that's the one.
1: Hey, I don't see any more.
2: No! No! Now drop that gun.
1: Oh, my...
2: Pick it up, Phil.
1: Right.
2: Now, Junior, we give the orders.
1: You broke my hand.
2: Oh, ain't that too bad.
1: What do we do to him?
2: Let me think.
1: I'm going to warn you right now. If anything happens to me, the cops will know who did it.
0: What do you mean?
2: Ah, he's throwing a blow. Now, look, we're going to have to get out of town. This kid knows too much.
3: Yeah.
2: We'll tie him up in the bedroom. Then let's pack and get out of here. Fast.

0: Hi there, Jim.
1: Oh, come on in, Ken.
0: When'd you get back?
1: About a half hour ago. Oh, I stopped by for you at headquarters. Left a message here.
0: Yeah, I just got it. Do you have any luck?
1: Yes. I've identified the boy we were looking for.
0: Good for you.
1: His name is Tommy Winfield.
0: Where'd you get your information? From the other kid?
1: That's right. Winfield attends the same school.
0: Did you talk to him?
1: No, he was absent today, but I've been able to definitely link him with a warehouse robbery.
0: How?
1: Well, this boy's been in trouble before. His prints are on file in your department.
0: And you picked up a set?
1: That's right. I have them right here. I've just finished comparing them with the set that you picked up on the windowsill. They're identical, all right.
0: Did you get his home address?
1: Yes, I'm going out there right now.

0: Fulton speaking.
1: Hello, Ken. Jim Taylor.
0: Oh, hello, Jim. How'd you make out?
1: Well, young Winfield wasn't at home, but I think I have a lead on where to pick him up.
0: Good.
1: Oh, by the way, I picked up a sweater that was on his bed. I think we'll find the wool will match the shreds you found on that windowsill.
0: Fine. That ties that up.
1: Yes. Well, I'm going out to look for him, Ken. I'll be in touch with you later.

0: How you coming, honey?
1: Okay.
2: You all packed?
1: Yeah.
2: Yeah, well, let's go then.
1: Is the kid tied up okay?
2: Yeah, yeah, don't worry about him. Come on.
1: Right.
2: Go ahead.
3: Excuse me, please. You, Mr. Prentice?
1: What's that to you?
3: I'm Special Agent Taylor of the FBI.
2: FBI?
1: Oh, well, what can we do for you, sir?
3: I'm looking for a youngster named Winfield. Tommy Winfield.
2: Never heard of him.
3: Oh? I found a note at his house that he'd written saying that if anything were to happen to him, you'd be responsible for it.
1: Oh, why, that's the craziest thing I ever heard of. We don't know any Tommy Winfield.
3: Well, nevertheless, his note did say he was coming here to your apartment. Would you mind terribly if I went inside and looked around?
2: Oh, now, wait a minute.
1: Phil. My husband was objecting because we're in a hurry. You see, we got to catch a train.
3: It'd only take me a minute.
2: Okay. Okay, go ahead and look. We'll go on anyway. Come on, Norman.
3: Oh, hold it, Mr. Prentice.
2: Huh?
3: I'd like you both to be here when I search the premises.
2: Look, I told you, we got to catch a train. Now, get out of the way.
3: I'm sorry, Mr. Prentice.
2: Get away, I said.
1: Phil, you fool.
3: You know, Prentice, if I were you, I wouldn't start to play rough.
2: Oh.
3: Now, you might as well know that I have a search warrant here. That I got just in case I ran into this kind of trouble. Now, get back in there, both of you.
2: Okay.
1: Phil.
2: Well, what else can we do?
3: Now, just walk in front of me. We'll take a look around here. Wait a minute. What's in here?
2: It's a closet. Well, was I right?
3: Let's keep looking. Go ahead. Hold it. What's this door?
1: It's another closet.
3: Oh, we'll take a look in there anyway.
2: Now, keep out of there.
3: Well.
1: Now, look, I can explain why the kid's in there.
3: Prentice, untie this gate.
1: He pulled a gun on us, tried to stick us up.
2: Yeah, sure, sure, that's what he did.
3: Here, let me have it.
4: Help me. You gotta help me, please.
3: You're Tommy Winfield?
4: Yeah, that's right.
3: Tommy, the little tough guy.
4: Please,
3: huh?
4: Help me. Help me get out of here, please.
3: You're just like the rest of them, Tommy. When the chips are down, you're not tough at all.

For his complicity in the robbery, Tommy Winfield was sentenced to a state reformatory. Phil and Norma Prentice were both sentenced to long terms in a federal penitentiary. The number one problem confronting the Federal Bureau of Investigation and every other law enforcement agency in the nation today is juvenile delinquency. If the children of today are allowed to run free and to become the criminals of tomorrow, then America faces a dark future. But that need not be our fate. We are the captains of our own destiny if we will take control. Children of today are no different than they have ever been. But they cannot be allowed merely to grow up. They must be raised. They must be given the advantage of parental guidance. The problem of juvenile delinquency today is basically the problem of delinquent parents. For that reason, we especially urge you, the parents of America, to keep a closer watch on your children during 1947. And if you do, you can really make it a happy new year.

0: In just a moment, we will tell you about next week's exciting case from the files of your FBI. But first, let me answer a question.
1: When the breadwinner of a family dies, what are the critical years for his wife and children?
0: The critical years are the years before the youngest child finishes high school, years in which the home must be kept together. To help you estimate just what income your family would need during those critical years, the Equitable Life Assurance Society has prepared a special fact-facing chart for fathers. Your Equitable Society representative will be glad to bring you a copy of this fact-facing chart. 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
2: 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The Fugitive Guest.

0: The incidents used in tonight's Equitable Life Assurance Society's broadcast are adapted from the files of the Federal Bureau of Investigation. However, all names used are fictitious, and any similarity thereof to the names of persons living or dead is accidental. Tonight, the music was composed and conducted by Frederick Steiner. Your narrator was Dean Carlton. This is Your FBI is a Jerry Devine production. This is Milton Cross speaking for the Equitable Life Assurance Society of the United States and the Equitable Society's representative in your community, and inviting you to tune in again next week at this same time when the Equitable Life Assurance Society will bring you another thrilling story from the files of the Federal Bureau of Investigation. The Fugitive Guest on This Is Your FBI. 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
1: Inside every Cape Plum, there's a nice clean stone asking to be let out. There's a very sweet sound to Cape Plums when you have them for afters.
2: Once upon a time there was an engineer.
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2: He had an engine and he sure had fun. 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
4: Charlie says, love my good and plenty. 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
9: You'd think an orphanage in an almost deserted village on the bank of a river would be a good spot to rest and relax in. Now, wouldn't you? Well, that's where Terry and his friends are, but so far they've been having plenty of trouble. You'll see what we mean on today's transcribed adventure. Terry and the Pirates is brought to you by the makers of Libby's Pineapple Juice, one of Libby's 100 famous foods. By this time, probably somebody you know has got his Terryscope. Now, if so, you've seen what a really tricky affair it is. How you can see around corners with it and find out what's going on behind you without turning your head. And you've discovered, too, that it has lots and lots of special features. Why, it tells you how to use two exciting secret codes and how to flash secret code messages to your friends at night. And say, did you try those two new games you can play with it? Well, if you have seen this Terryscope, you'll be itching to know how you can get one for yourself. And that's what I'm going to tell you now. And it's plenty easy. Get one label from a can of Libby's tomato juice and one from Libby's pineapple juice. You know those grand juices I've been telling you about on the show? Why, gosh, more than likely your mother's got some in the house right now. Well, you get those two Libby's labels, and on the back of one, print your full name and address. Then put the two labels in an envelope along with 10 cents and mail it to Terry in care of Libby's, Chicago, Illinois. Libby's is spelled L-I-B-B-Y-S. So that's all you do to get a Terryscope. Just mail one dime and two Libby's labels. And boy, oh boy, will you get a big, wonderful dime's worth. Now remember the address, Terry in care of Libby's, Chicago, Illinois. And now, Terry and the Pirates. In the town of Lashio, now almost deserted, on the banks of the Yellow Chinese River, not far from the famous Burma Road, is the orphanage now being run by another Burma, the blonde and beautiful lady who has shared so many adventures with Terry and Pat and the others. But there are a few local hoodlums, tough natives, still hanging around. The leader, a bully named Han, broke into the orphanage and made a prisoner of April Kane. Pat and Terry discovered him. And they were faced with a gun, so that they had to stand by and watch Hand and his few men vanish into the darkness with April. As the two men stood outside in the darkness, Terry suddenly pulled Pat to one side.
6: Shh! Quick! Get over here beside the house.
10: Huh?
6: Somebody's on the other side of the building. I just saw a shadow.
10: You sure?
6: Just be quiet a minute. We'll soon find out. If it's Han or any of these lads, we'll have to jump him before he can do any shooting. Golly, I'll never call April a little girl again. Not if it's going to cause all this trouble.
10: Yeah. Here comes somebody. Easing around the corner of the house.
6: Yeah, coming this way. It's so dark. I can't make out who...
10: Now, when I give the word, we jump it. Hit him!
11: Big fire! Takes two of us to hold him.
6: We don't seem to be doing such a good job.
11: Our hands full. What the dickens?
6: Sock him or something. He's got his hand in my face.
11: Don't fight. Push him down.
6: Me too. I wish he'd say something.
11: Hey, could this be?
6: Big stone. Take all my windpipe.
11: Is it Big Stoop?
6: I'm joking. I guess so. They were lucky we didn't get killed. He didn't land a single blow.
10: Yeah, neither did we. Hey, let's get back on our feet.
6: Well, it's Big Stoop, all right. I might have known. Hiya, Stooper.
10: Hello, champ. How in the name of kumquats did you get here?
6: Poor fellow, we always forget he can't talk. Well, never mind, Stoop. As long as you're here, that's all that counts.
10: Laddie Buck, we could have used you but plenty a few weeks ago, eh, Terry?
6: You mean that trouble against a dragon lady? You're not kidding. Golly, I forgot it was the dragon lady who fixed it so Stoop couldn't talk.
10: Hey, say, here we stand gassing like a couple of trees, and we ought to be trying to locate April.
6: Yeah, but it's so dark, I hardly know which way to... Huh? What's wrong, Stoop?
10: He's pointing out that way, down toward the river. Did they take April down that way, Stooper?
6: No, look, Pat. There's a small light down there by the riverbank. It's blinking.
10: Wait, hold it, fella. That looks like a signal.
6: Yeah, it's a Morse code. Somebody's flashing something. It's Firma, that's who it is. She just spelled her name.
10: Steady. Find out what she's trying to signal.
6: She had the telescope with her, Pat, and a flashlight, and she must have gone for a walk.
10: Quiet a minute, quiet. She's flashing dots and dashes. Using the flashlight and the periscope together. He's saying, this, W-A-Y, this way, or A-P-R-I.
6: This way for April. They must have taken April down toward the river and Burma saw him.
10: Took a long chance expecting us to see that periscope signal.
6: Well, I don't know. There's not another light around.
10: What are we waiting for? Come on. Hey, you too, Silver. We may need you.
6: Lead the way, Pat.
10: There's that periscope signal. It's lost the light.
6: There it is, dead ahead. Kind of used to the darkness now.
10: Hey, Stooper. Come along, Stooper.
6: You there, Burma?
12: I'm not hiding behind these sandhills with this periscope for fun.
10: We got your signal. My girl.
12: Thanks to the flashlight and the periscope, I could crouch down here and flash the light in one end of the scope and not be seen at all. Say... Is that Big Stoop with you?
10: Yeah, just arrived.
12: Oh.
10: And don't ask questions. We don't know either. Now, where's April? Those men bring her this way?
12: Yeah, they passed so close to me, I could have bit Hand big toe. They went down to the riverbank. I guess they must have a boat down there. You better hurry, Pat.
10: Yeah, without a gun in their arms. We can't rush in where angels fear to tread, or we'll be angels ourselves.
12: But you can't let them abduct April and not stop them.
6: We can only scare them away.
12: Well, count me out. I did my bit last night when I made Hand drop those food packages.
6: Scare them. That's it. Look, I got an idea.
10: Well, hurry it along.
6: Big Stoop and I can scare those natives.
10: Now what's up?
6: I am. I'm up on Stoop's shoulders. Burma, let me take that cape.
12: Well, what on earth do you...
6: Never mind. It's worth trying. Now look, I'll put on this cape, see?
12: No.
6: Quietly. Then I'll let Stoop carry me on his shoulders. The cape will drop down over his head and shoulders. I'll look like a giant.
13: Diggity, this begins to make sense, Terry. Sure, we'll make those hoodlums think a giant is after them.
12: Well, maybe they don't scare so easily.
13: They do. They're as superstitious as all get out. Okay, Terry. Up you go.
6: Golly, I must be 10 feet high up here on...
13: Listen, Stooper. Do you hear what we say?
6: Yeah, he understands,
13: Good.
6: Pat. Now, give me that telescope and the flashlight.
12: What for?
6: I'll be a giant with one bright eye. The winking eye.
13: Somehow I have a hunch this crazy stunt will work.
6: All right, Stooper. Chop, chop, down by the river.
13: Good luck, fella. And yell if you need help. We'll be trailing right along behind you.
6: Okay, Stoop. Let me down now.
14: Pat! Firm at work! They're scared off. They ran through the bushes.
12: Where's April? Did they take her along?
6: I think they left her there tied up in the rowboat when they ran away.
13: Yeah. There's somebody in the boat.
12: Well, I'll go. It must be April.
13: Good work, Terry. It's a clever stunt.
14: Well, I don't know which scared them most. The 10-foot giant or the winking eye of this periscope.
13: I think it was both. I couldn't understand their chatter. Thanks, Stooper. You certainly filled the bill tonight. I think he just got here. Look at him. Grinning from ear to ear.
14: He's a great fella.
13: Well, is it April or not?
12: Yeah, but she's passed out. Fainted, I guess. Bring that light down here, Terry.
14: Right away.
12: Now, shine it in her face a moment. Yeah, so far as I can tell, she's just fainted. Hi, Sue. I got another job for you. Come here. Now, look, Stupid. Terry, Missy Payne. I'll show you the
13: Better
12: way.
13: Turn off that flashlight, Terry. These lads may decide to come back.
6: Yeah.
13: Speak of a devil and he's sure to appear. They're back there behind a sandhill.
6: Missed us a mile.
13: I know, but accidents might happen. In the dark, too.
12: Yeah, but let's get back to the orphanage. I'll feel a lot happier when this rescue party's safe inside. This way, Stupid.
13: Tomorrow, I'm going to get a spray gun and clean out Han and his pals. This night crawling interrupts my sleep.
12: Well, I've got a better idea than that.
13: So?
12: So, we move the orphans to a safer place.
13: Where?
12: Well, don't ask me. I don't know. But this village is deserted, except for troublemakers like Han. We have no real protection. The invaders have blown up most of the buildings. Nobody comes this way. Your food's getting scarce.
14: Yeah, that's all true, Burma, but where can we go?
12: Well, if I knew, I'd go there. But I'm not going to spend the rest of my days and nights worrying about a handful of ruffians who kidnap April and steal food and become pestilent.
13: Look, I'm all for it, beautiful. I'd like to move out of here, bag and baggage, orphans and all, but... This isn't our orphanage.
12: It's my orphanage. I'm running it, and I'll do as I think best until somebody tells me different.
14: Nobody's trying to rob you, Burma.
13: And don't start that big boss talk. You're the general, but you just don't move 24 children.
12: 25.
13: You just don't move 25 children like that.
14: Besides, where's there a town nearby that isn't in the danger of war?
13: Anywhere near the Burma Road is bad. The road is only a mile from the town.
12: I know, but I'll find a way out, and I'll find it too sweet.
13: Whatever that means.
12: Well, it seems to me we could put our brains together and... Well, I have sense enough to signal you with this periscope, and you use the periscope to make a giant with a winking eye, so... Well, it seems to me we could get an idea... Listen.
13: Yes, sir. There's no mistaking that. That's a whistle from a steamer on the Yellow River, and I've heard that sound before.
12: Well, that's the answer to this maiden's prayer.
14: Huh?
12: Well, I don't know where that steamer is, but if it gets anywhere near the dock down there, I'll take the orphans aboard and find a new home for them. There's always a break for Burma.
9: Well, that was an exciting adventure, and thanks to the periscope, April was saved. But what about this steamer? Will it put in at the deserted village? Can Burma manage to get the orphans aboard? I'll have a few things to tell you about in just a moment. Now, if there's one thing you don't want to forget, boys and girls, it's to send for your periscope. Now, you've heard what the periscope means to our friends in the show, and you've got a good idea of all the remarkable things it can do. Yes, if you're smart as I think you are, you'll rush your periscope order into Libby's without a minute's delay.
15: 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Well, it's going to be some of the wildest transcribed adventures aboard that steamer you ever heard, and it starts tomorrow. So let's have a seat beside the Yellow River, eh?
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3: It is just before dark on the magic island of Euclidea. Captain Bradford and Mrs. Gregory are on the captive yacht, secretly transferring their valuables and navigation instruments to the diesel-motored cruiser which Johnson brought to the island to rescue them with. However, the boat was captured, but not Johnson, who transferred to another boat and is waiting somewhere north of the island for word from the prisoners. Jerry and Joan have gone into the lower levels of the island, trying to find a way to gain control of the Euclidean radio and power rooms. As they examine a scale model of the island in the sound channel, someone enters. Joan fires her ray gun, and Jerry falls as if the ray had put him to sleep. It is 1 minute later.
4: Was that the door?
5: Yes, Jerry. The guard is gone. You need not whisper.
4: Boy, was that a close call? And did you think fast when you told him you'd caught me in here and put me to sleep with a ray gun?
5: That was the only thing I could think of to tell him. And he knows this ray gun I have is one of the 300-second type, so he expects you to sleep for 5 minutes.
4: Oh, how long is it since I had to take a tumble when he came in the room?
5: Exactly 59 seconds from the time I fired the ray gun until you heard the door close. I was looking at my personal chronometer when a guard came in.
4: Oh, cut out that personal chronometer stuff. That's the wristwatch to you from now on. Personal chronometer.
5: Very well, Jerry. But we must hurry and do something now. We have not more than 2 minutes. Then the guard will return to take you to the confinement cells as I requested.
4: Yeah, and you sure fixed it fine for me. Telling that mug I'd stay asleep all right until he could go and get permission about putting me in a cell.
5: There was nothing else to do, Jerry. And we are fortunate in being in this particular chamber.
4: What's so good about it?
5: It is the only room on the island without direct communication to the control room. If we had been found in any other room, the guard would have used the speaker to the control room and taken you off at once.
4: Well, let's get a move on. Or he'll have a swell chance to catch us here and tote me off anyway. Where can we go?
5: We have no choice. We must use the noisy elevator we used to leave this room before.
4: Okay, come on. We can talk some other place. If we can find a place where they can't hear us... Hey, I don't like my voice changing like that.
5: It is because we are crossing another sound zone in this room, Jerry.
4: Well, I know why it is, but I don't have to like it, do I?
5: Here is the elevator, Jerry. We must hurry.
4: Yeah. We have to yank this door open, don't we?
5: You open it yourself, if that is what you mean.
4: Well, that's it. Here we go. Now where?
5: I must think a moment, Jerry.
4: Think fast, then. When that guy comes back and finds we're gone, he'll know this elevator's the only place we could possibly be.
5: That is right, Jerry. Push the indicator for the fourth level. We will go up and leave the car there. I think I know where we may find a room in which to discuss our plans further.
4: Here goes. Boy, they sure skipped the soundproof gag on this one.
5: This noisy elevator may help us a great deal, Jerry. No one can hear us talking in here, and the progress of this elevator is not recorded in the control room.
4: I don't mind the noise, but what if that guard has come into the room we just left? Won't he hear this thing going up?
5: He will know we use it even if he does not hear it.
4: Yeah, and if he heard that, he'll know what floor we stopped it on, too.
5: Get out quickly, Jerry. I will sell the car on up to another level.
4: Okay. Boy, listen to the quiet.
5: You cannot listen to quiet, Jerry. Silence is complete absence of sound, and you cannot hear an absence of sound.
4: Golly whiskers. Here we are in the middle of this crazy island with Euclideans hunting us with ray guns, and you stop to give me a lecture on how still is quiet.
5: If you are not more quiet, we will soon meet those ray guns.
4: Oh, yeah. Sorry, Joan. Well, where do we go now?
5: We will hardly be heard here unless someone comes this way searching for us. Now, Jerry, I think this is what we must do.
4: Go on.
5: Just around this curve in this channel is one of the tiny cubicles occupied by a guard. We must take that station over.
4: And the guard's got a ray gun?
5: Yes, Jerry. And his ray gun is not just one of these harmless, sleep-producing ones we have.
4: Gee whiz, Joan. How do we do it?
5: We will have to catch him off his guard for an instant and put him to sleep with one of our ray guns.
4: Yeah, but even if we get a chance to do that before he uses his gun on us, won't he have that protective paint on his hands and face so the rays won't hurt him any?
5: Yes, he will undoubtedly have that. But I have noticed the Euclideans many times putting the paint on. They are very careless, Jerry. They hardly ever bother to put it on the backs of their necks or behind their ears. We could easily put the guard to sleep if he would turn his back.
4: Yeah, and if we only had a few minutes more down in that sound room, we could have covered ourselves with that paint. By this time, that guard will be down there looking for us.
5: And we must hurry, Jerry. Now we will walk quietly around the first turn in this wall. Then, I have it. You will go and speak to the guard. Tell him who you are. Explain that you are looking for the laboratory to wake the scientists up with a formula Captain Bradford has given you.
4: Yeah? Then what?
5: Pretend to be very stupid, Jerry. Even more so than you seem at times.
4: Hey!
5: Then you will get the guard to come out of his little niche in the wall and turn to point the way for you. He will naturally point toward the general elevator, as none of the Euclideans ever think of using this noisy one.
4: Oh, hurry it up, Joan. Then what?
5: Then he will have his back turned this way, and I shall use my 300-second ray on him. In that way, I will be sure of hitting the back of his head. And we can only hope he was careless in putting on the protective paint.
4: Wait a minute. How straight do those guns shoot?
5: You have seen them work, Jerry.
4: Well, I mean, how much does the beam scatter? How far do I have to be away from the guy so he won't hit me with a ray?
5: You may be within inches of him, Jerry. The beam will not be wider than his head, and I will not miss.
4: Well, if you do, don't stay there 5 minutes for me to wake up. Get yourself out of this and run for the yacht.
5: I will stay with you, Jerry.
4: Hey! Listen! That elevator we just got out of, it's running again.
5: So it is. It is going down again. That means the guard in the sound channel has decided we came this way and will come after us.
4: Listen a minute, Joan. It just passed this floor going down. He'll be in it in a minute and be up here. We'd better hurry and get to this other guard.
5: No, wait, Jerry. We must not try that now.
4: Why not?
5: We wouldn't have time to dispose of the other guard before this one would come along and find us. And if we were seen with ray guns in our hands and a Euclidean guard on the floor in front of us, I'm afraid we might never get back to my mother's boat.
4: Okay, but what can we do about this fellow coming up in the elevator?
5: It is nearly 100 feet to the other guard. If we are very quiet, we may possibly be able to capture the one who comes out of the elevator without alarming the lookout.
4: Okay, we're on our way. What then?
5: Then we must stand on either side of the door. You over there, Jerry, and I will stand here, so. Now remember to keep as nearly flat against the wall as possible.
4: Okay, I'm all set. And remember about the back of his head.
5: The elevator is starting now.
4: Yeah, and he's only got one floor to come.
5: When you hear the magnet scratch again,

0: elevator is starting now.
1: Yeah, and he's only got one floor to come.
0: When you hear the magnet sketch again, the car will be at this floor.
1: He's getting nearer now.
0: Have you your ray gun ready?
1: Yeah. If I don't get nervous and shoot myself...
0: Hush, Jerry. Ready.

0: Oh, boy. He went right on past. I thought for a minute he was coming out on this floor.
1: He did open the door just a crack, but I think he remembered the guard on this floor, and he knew that we could not have passed him.
0: Listen, there he goes. He didn't stop on the third level either.
1: Then we have more time than I had hoped for.
0: We don't need time. All we need is nerve enough to get after that guard up there.
1: I am not sure we need even do that, Jerry. I think I see how we may reach the power control room in comparative safety.
0: But I thought we didn't want to get there first.
1: We no longer have any choice, Jerry. They will search every inch of the upper levels for us now.
0: But we can't get off this level without going past that guard.
1: Yes, we can, Jerry.
0: How?
1: This elevator shaft.
0: But that guard's using the elevator. And that sounded to me like he'd stopped on the second level. So he'll be coming back and using the elevator some more when he finds out we're not on that level.
1: But we will not be in the elevator, Jerry.
0: Maybe not by the time he wants it. But he'll see it's been moved, and then we're going sure.
1: We will use the elevator shaft, but not the elevator.
0: Huh? Did you ever try using an elevator without an elevator in it? Nothing doing.
1: You can climb, can you not, Jerry?
0: Oh, sure I can climb.
1: Then we will climb down the side of this elevator shaft. There's a narrow steel ladder inside the shaft for emergency.
0: Yeah. And when we're about halfway down, that guard takes a notion to make a quick trip to the bottom, and when the car drops, it'll knock us off the ladder like mosquitoes.
1: But the car will stay just where it is, Jerry. I know how to fix that. And we must go down. We can no longer go up because that guard is sure we are on the higher level.
0: No, you're right about that. And we'd better do something quick. It's about 7 o'clock, and we've only got until 8 to fix things so the boat can get away.
1: Very well, then. I will open this door. Now, if you will feel around just inside the door, on the right, you will feel the little ladder set into the wall of the shaft.
0: Oh, just inside here, huh? Yeah? Yeah, here it is.
1: You start down it at once, Jerry. I will follow you. And go quietly and fast. Do not use your flashlight. Hurry, Jerry.
0: Okay, Joan. Wait a minute, Joan. What's going to stop that elevator from being run down on our heads?
1: I'm going to tear a piece out of my dress and put it in the contact stop. Then the electrical circuit will not close, and the car cannot be operated.
0: Okay, but hurry up.
1: Yes, Jerry. And now I think I have a piece large enough. Go on down the ladder, Jerry, so I may step on it and partially close the door after me.
0: Going down, Joan.
1: Keep going, Jerry. I'm closing the door softly. So, now I will come down after you.
0: How far are we from the bottom of this thing?
1: More than 50 feet.
0: 50 feet from the bottom? On this little steel ladder? In the dark? Aren't you afraid, Joan?
1: No, Jerry. If you use the ladder carefully and think about nothing except going down, it is no more dangerous at 50 feet than it would be at 5.
0: You may be right. Hey, we've passed the level already.
1: Yes, that was the fifth level where the laboratory is.
0: Joan, can you hear me?
1: Yes, Jerry.
0: Did you hear that? The elevator car is coming down on
1: us. But here's the sixth level. We will go in here and... Jerry! Oh, Jerry!
0: What's the matter?
1: I cannot open this door. We cannot get out of here, Jerry.

0: 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Out now, 1 and 6.
1: I came across Mr. Kipling in the meadow by the church. 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

0: Once again, the Damon Runyon Theater brings you another story by the master storyteller, Damon Runyon. And this one, Barbecue. And to tell it to you, here is Broadway.
1: Thanks. Well, one afternoon I am in Miami, Florida, being down there for the race meet. I am enjoying some seafood in the little sharkskin grill when I am joined by a citizen named High C. Homer. So called because he tries out as a singer one time in an amateur contest, but his career does not go on from there because someone catches him under the chin with a cabbage. And Homer turns to other hobbies, mostly more than somewhat off the level. Well, we talk of this and that until Homer looks toward the door and says,
2: Broadway, I wonder why it is that I cannot go any place without a copper sticking in his face.
1: Copper? Where?
2: Coming over. And this one's name is Finnegan, and he is rough on the edges.
1: Homer, what do you do that brings him to see you?
2: Nothing, I think.
3: Well, well. Hello there, Homer.
2: Hello, Finnegan. Sit down.
3: I'll say this standing up. Homer, the chief will consider it a favor if you'll bid us farewell.
2: Why? What is his idea?
3: He doesn't have to have one. Just goodbye, Homer.
2: I do nothing.
3: Maybe not. But somebody touched up a guest in this town for 50 grand.
2: My goodness, that is a lot of scratch.
3: It is.
2: And what makes you and the chief think I have anything to do with it?
3: Just the fact you're in town makes us believe anything. Homer, start now.
2: Okay, okay.
3: And you? You.
1: Huh? Me? You are talking to me?
3: Yeah. Go with Homer.
1: But I do nothing. I only know Homer.
3: That could be a crime. And is. Both of you, please leave Miami right now.

that is how I leave Miami, somewhat under a cloud. Homer has a car and offers to drive me to Tampa. I accept. I wish later I do not, because what happens is bad for me. And what it is, I will tell you in a minute.

0: And now, back to the Damon Runyon Theater and the famous story, Barbecue.
1: Well, not more than an hour later, I and Homer are driving along the Tamiami Trail to Tampa. Homer is a little cross because, as he says...
2: I do not mind taking a rap for something I do. But when I am asked to leave town because I do nothing, I feel hurt.
1: You do. How about me?
2: So, somebody swindles a guy out of 50 grand. Broadway, that is a lot of moolah.
1: It is a handy sum to have in one sock.
2: I wonder who pulls the touch. Funny I do not hear anything of it.
1: You are sure you have nothing to do with it?
2: Me? Broadway, there is no handhold on a crooked dollar.
1: What business are you in, Homer?
2: Legitimate.
1: Since when?
2: Broadway, what is the matter with you?
1: Everything. Just because I am sitting in the grill and you join me, I have got to leave Miami, which I like very much.
2: Looks like a storm is coming up.
1: And there is no top on this thing.
2: Looks like this is going to be quite a storm.
1: Look, Homer, I am out in the middle of no place because you talked to me in Miami. Let us at least get someplace where there is a roof over our heads.
2: I think I know just the place, Broadway. It is up the trail, maybe 2 miles.
1: Then hurry up. Hurry up!
2: It is starting to rain.
1: I can feel it. Homer, get to the place you talk about before only my head shows above water. With that, Homer coaxes a couple more spurts out of the old pail. And in a few minutes, we are walking into one of them roadside places that sell sandwiches and things like that. It is no fancy joint, but Homer seems very pleased. Especially when he looks around and spots a doll who is maybe shading 40 and is put together on the lines of a middleweight. He motions me to come with him, and we walk over to the doll, and Homer speaks to her.
2: Hello, Barbecue.
3: Hello, you sir. Homer.
2: Yeah. How are you?
3: Until this second, I was all right. What are you doing here?
2: Big wind outside.
3: Now there's one inside.
2: You are not glad to see me?
3: No. Get out of here.
2: Look, there is an awful storm coming up, Barbecue.
3: So what? What line of larceny are you in this season?
2: I am now as honest as the day is long.
3: Never asked you to come here.
2: Do you still hold it against me that I gave you that horse 5 years ago?
3: It was not a horse. It was a catfish, and it should have been thrown back before they put a saddle on it.
2: Barbecue, you are holding a grudge.
3: Grudge? It wasn't the horse, Homer. It's just that you'll never straighten out. I don't want to see you.
2: How about the storm outside?
3: It'll do you good.
2: But my friend here...
3: Any friend of yours deserves a good storm.
1: Oh, now, wait a minute, miss. It is not my fault Homer drags me in here. It is not my fault that I am with him. The cops in Miami...
3: Oh, I see. They tossed you out, huh, Homer?
2: Well...
1: And me with him, for no reason at all.
3: Your word I'll take. His, no. But... well... Okay. As soon as the storm blows over, get...
2: I know you would see things my way.
3: Sure. But, Homer?
2: What?
3: Don't try talking me into anything.
2: Like what?
3: Like talking me into anything.
2: Okay, Barbecue. I will not. Come on, Broadway. Let us sit down.
1: Say, who is this Camapo who talks to you in such a discourteous manner?
2: She is no Camapo. In fact, I think she is quite handsome.
1: What? Handsome? You have to stand at an awful good angle, of which there is none.
2: Broadway, it is because you do not know any better that you speak that way of my wife.
1: Wife? Your...
2: My ever-loving wife. She divorces me 9 years ago.
1: Then how can she be your ever-loving wife?
2: I consider her such because I still love her. But she has nothing to do with me because she does not approve of my way of making a few bobs here and there.
1: This I understand.
2: Every time I see her, I love her more. Broadway, someday I will get her back.
1: With that, Homer goes to gazing at Barbecue. And she gives him a look now and then, too. It is easy to see that she is not over him. Homer also tells me that she owns this Barbecue place and does very nicely with it. Well, there we sit. And it is maybe 20 minutes later that the door opens and in walk two hard-looking guys. Homer gives them the eye and then says to me...
2: Looks like we have got some company, Broadway.
1: Yeah. And from the looks of those two, they are company I can do without.
2: Uh-huh. Know who they are?
1: They look familiar.
2: They should. The little guy is Dandy Jack McQueen.
1: Sure, that's who it is. Holy mackerel, what is he doing here?
2: And the big guy is Johnny Aquitania, out of St. Louis.
1: Homer, I do not like this. We gotta get out of here.
2: Why?
1: Why? Do you not see the valise Dandy Jack carries?
2: Sure. It seems to me that in that valise is the 50 grand they take from that guy in Miami. And those two are on their way to Tampa. But get blown in here like you and me.
1: Let us blow out.
2: Not in this storm.
1: I would rather face the storm.
2: Sit tight. 50 grand is a lot of tall. Guy could go straight on that much.
1: Homer, what are you thinking?
2: Nothing, I...
1: Hey, Johnny Aquitania is coming over.
2: Yeah.
4: You. Don't I see you someplace before?
2: I guess you do, Johnny.
4: You know me, huh?
2: I guess I do, Johnny.
4: And who are you?
1: Me?
4: Yeah.
1: I am a friend of Homer's.
4: Homer? Oh, sure. I see Homer. I thought I knew you.
2: Yeah, you know me.
4: Say, what are you doing here?
2: Same thing you are.
4: How do you mean that?
2: Getting in out of the rain.
4: Oh. I noticed you looking at us hard when we came in. Don't do it anymore.
2: There's a law against it?
4: Could be, Homer. Could be.
2: I see you are traveling light. Just a little suitcase.
4: Just a little suitcase. That's right. Just a toothbrush.
2: Uh-huh. Well, it's nice seeing you, Johnny.
4: Keep it that way. Nice, I mean.
1: Homer, you are crazy talking to a tough guy like that. He is a very rapid citizen in every way, shape, or form. Homer, storm or no storm, I am gone.
2: Okay, you go. But how?
1: Well, I... You know there is no way for me to get out except in your car.
2: I do not intend to leave just yet.
1: How long will you stay?
2: Until I do two things.
1: Which are?
2: Number one, convince Barbecue that I am, or will be, an ideal and ever-loving husband.
1: And number two?
2: Figure out some way to get myself a steak. I am entirely out of potatoes.
1: And you are looking hard at that little valise.
2: Am I?
1: Homer, I see a lot of guys do crazy things. But if you are thinking of trying to do what I know you are, then you are one, two, the craziest guy in the world.
2: I am?
1: Look, Johnny Aquitania and Dandy Jack are not small kindergarten children. They are grown-up killers.
2: Sure. But look at it this way, Broadway. A guy can sure go straight on 50 grand.

I am hooked, and I know it. Outside, there is a storm that sounds like it is blowing the state right off of the map. And inside, there are two guys with 50 grand that they will resent anybody trying to pick off. Then there is High C Homer, who feels that he has the 50 grand coming to him. Take those things, and what have you got? Trouble. Then add what comes later, and you get more trouble, as you will hear in a minute.

0: And now, back to the Damon Runyon Theater and the famous story, Barbecue.
1: The storm outside gets worse, and things inside get more than somewhat tighter. Johnny and Dandy Jack keep getting more nervous. In fact, they are almost up with me in that respect. Then, Dandy Jack gets up and goes out the door.
2: Now, where do you think Dandy Jack is going, Broadway?
1: I do not know, and I do not care, as long as he stays away.
2: This is very peculiar.
1: That sounds like we just landed in the ocean.
3: It's like we're in for a good one.
2: I guess so, Barbecue.
3: I don't like the looks of those two guys.
2: Do not worry about them. Worry about me.
3: Why?
2: Look, I think that you and me can get back together again, huh?
3: Homer, I told you not to try to talk me into anything.
2: Oh, I'm not. But you know I still love you.
3: Oh, shut up.
2: That's Broadway. Broadway, do I not tell you that before?
1: Well, you do, but see...
3: Why did you have to come back here? You're no good, Homer. You never were and you never will be.
2: Maybe I turn over a new leaf.
3: And I'll bet there was a crooked job underneath.
2: You wrong me. Broadway, do I not talk about going straight just a minute ago?
1: Well, yes, I guess you do, but...
2: See, Barbecue?
3: I thought you meant that.
2: I do.
3: I've said it 1,000 times, and I always end up the same. Holding the sack while you're keeping a jump ahead of the cops. No. You're just no good.
2: Look, if I go straight for a whole year, what then?
3: A whole year?
2: Yeah.
3: You couldn't do it.
2: Want to bet?
3: No.
2: Listen, I will make you this proposition. I will go straight for a whole year if you will take me back at the end of that time.
3: What have you got up your crooked sleeve?
2: Nothing.
3: I could kill you for coming back here.
2: We will talk about that later. Right now, is it a deal?
3: When bigger dopes are made, they'll use me for a model.
2: What does that mean?
3: I'm a sap. I fall for this line every time.
2: But you never hear me say before that I will go straight for a whole year.
3: No, that's something new. All right, Homer. But so help me, if you break this promise, if I hear one little thing about you that ain't on the level, don't ever let me see you again. Because if you do, I'll turn you in myself if I have to frame you. Understand?
2: Sure, I get it. Now, you talk to Broadway a minute. I got some business with one of your customers.
1: Homer, what are you going to do?
2: Take it easy. I am just going to talk.
3: Well, I'm a sap, huh, Broadway?
1: I guess you have lots of company.
3: I guess so.
1: Excuse me, Barbecue. It is none of my business, but why do you let Homer talk you into this?
3: I got news for you. I knew as soon as I saw him that I'd take that bait again.
1: Oh, I see. I guess maybe you are lonesome, huh?
3: Maybe. Even for him.
1: Yeah, I think I understand.
3: Well, more customers from the storm.
1: Hey, that blonde is a beautiful doll.
3: Can't say much for the guy with her.
1: Yeah.
3: Excuse me, I'll see if they want anything.
2: We'll have a little talk later, Barbecue.
3: Yeah.
1: Well, Homer?
2: That Johnny Aquitania is a tough person.
1: Yeah, he is. I think I tell you that.
2: Uh-huh. But you hear the promise I make, Barbecue.
1: I do. To go straight. And if lifting that 50 grand from those two citizens is going straight, then you have peculiar ideas.
2: They do not come by it honestly. They pinch it from that character in Miami. Like I always say, there is no handhold on a crooked dollar.
1: So we sit there with the storm getting worse all the time. The new customers that come in are a young guy and a young doll who look like they are very scared about something. Then Dandy Jack comes back in, nods to Johnny Aquitania. Homer sees the nod, gives me a funny look, and then motions for me to go outside with him. We do so. And I think it is very funny that Johnny and Dandy let us go until Homer goes to his car, where the scene is as follows.
2: Like I think, Dandy Jack fixes my car so I cannot drive it. No wonder they let us come outside.
1: Homer, this is getting worse all the time.
2: I guess it is. Maybe we should fix their car.
1: Homer, do not be a sap. If you do that, then they will know who it is, and you will be cooked. And I will be cooked.
2: Yeah, I guess you are right. Look, there's another car.
1: It must belong to that young guy that comes in with the doll.
2: Let's take a look at it. This one is all right. I guess it is only me that Johnny and Dandy worry about.
1: You know, I think they have a very good reason.
2: Look.
1: Where?
2: Over there. When we get here, I see the telephone lines. Now look at them.
1: They are cut.
2: Johnny and Dandy are taking no chances. I guess we better go back in.
1: Wait a minute. Listen.
2: Hmm?
1: That sounds like somebody.
2: It is coming from this car.
1: Yeah, it is. But there is nothing in this car but a bullfiddle and a case.
2: Let me see. Yeah. This is very funny.
1: Homer. Homer, look. Do you see what I see?
2: Well, how do you like this? That is a finger sticking out of that bullfiddle case.
1: A body in that case. Homer, I will be glad if you tell me this whole thing is a bad dream. Starting with the day I meet you for the first time.
2: Come on. Let's see who this is. Give me a hand.
1: I wish nothing to do with bodies.
2: The finger is wriggling. Come. We cannot leave a citizen in that thing.
1: I do not know him. I do not wish to know him. If he is in a bullfiddle case, that is his business. See, it might be a hobby with him.
2: Broadway. Give me a hand.
1: There is nothing else to it but that we take the citizen out of the case. It turns out that he is a little old guy with a lump on his head the size of a watermelon. I and Homer take him back into the kitchen without going through the dining room. And there, the old guy starts to talk.
3: Thank you. Oh, thank you, gentlemen. I would have died in there.
2: Will you please explain this hiding in a bullfiddle case? It is not dignified for a party of your years.
3: I was put in there. They did it. My wife and that Giuliano.
1: Is your ever-loving wife a beautiful blonde doll?
3: Yes.
1: And this Giuliano, is he a dark guy with a mustache?
3: Yes. Where are they?
2: Inside, in the dining room.
3: They're going to be surprised when they find I'm still alive. They tried to kill me.
1: Oh, then they put you in the case.
3: Yes, they were going to throw me into the swamp.
1: It seems to me that people are getting a little out of line these days.
2: Well, you are a lucky man that we find you, Mr.
3: My name is Grievance.
2: Grievance.
1: What are you going to do, Mr. Grievance?
3: Do?
1: Well, it seems to me that you have a pretty good case against your wife and this Giuliano.
3: Yes, but I want them to think I am dead. Let them throw that case into the swamp.
2: Without you in it?
3: If you think I'm going to get back in there, you're crazy.
2: You've got a point there.
3: As soon as I can, I will get in touch with the police and have my wife and Giuliano picked up. Then I will prefer charges.
2: Of course. But wait a minute.
3: What's funny?
2: Look, those pigs hanging there. Barbecue raises them and butchers them herself. Now, what if we took one of those pigs and put it in the case?
3: Oh. Very good idea. Excellent.
2: Nobody's here but the cook. So you hide out here until your wife and Giuliana leave.
3: Oh, wonderful. Wonderful. They'll throw the pig into the swamp thinking it's me. But why are you willing to help me?
2: I always like a good joke. Now, you hide out and I will put a pig in the bullfiddle case.
1: So we do that. Grievance hides out in the kitchen, and Homer and me go back into the dining room. Johnny Aquitania is waiting for us.
4: Where you been?
2: Outside for some air.
4: Anybody else come?
2: No.
4: Give me it on the level.
2: Take a look for yourself. Nobody could get through to here in this storm, and nobody can get out.
4: That's right, nobody gets out. What have you been doing out there so long?
1: We need a lot of air.
4: Yeah, okay. Now, you two sit right here. And don't talk to anybody about anything. Get it?
2: Sure. I get it, Johnny. Far be it from me to queer a deal for a friend.
4: That's a real good boy, Homer.
1: The lights! The lights!
5: Don't worry. This happens a lot of times. The lights go out during a storm. They'll come on again just as soon as the storm's over.
1: Oh, Homer, barbecue. Listen to that wind.
6: I've been here a long time, but I never heard one like this.
7: Yeah, we're in for it, huh?
6: Yeah, a real bad one.
1: Why do I ever come here?
8: You got any candles or lamps, barbecue?
5: Oh, yeah, I'll get some.
1: What is that?
5: The wind blew down a tree.
2: Hey, that comes pretty close.
4: I'm getting out of here. This joint slab will fold up any second.
2: Where are you going, Johnny? You do not have a 1-2 chance out there.
4: I don't care. We're getting out. Dandy, come on. This way, we're getting out.
5: You're crazy, mister. The wind will blow you off the road.
1: How are you coming out
2: there, barbecue?
6: Plenty.
4: That does it. At least we got a chance out there on the road. We're trapped in this joint. Go! Come on, Danny.
7: Come on.
4: We're getting out of here.
2: I hate to see them leave, especially now.
1: Personally, I am happy.
2: There they go, Broadway.
3: What's the tie-in between them and you, Homer?
8: Nothing. Nothing at all, Barbecue. I just feel sad.
1: I think maybe Dandy Jack and Johnny Aquitanian run into an accident.
2: Yeah, I think so, too. Well, like I always say, there is no handhold on a crooked dollar.
1: But nobody goes outside to see what happens. We stay inside with the storm howling like a million devils. I see that Homer is aching to go out, but he will not take the chance. Then it comes on morning and the storm is gone. I and Homer sneak outside while Barbecue is busy someplace else.
2: Just look at them, Broadway. They are deader than last week's tip on the horse.
1: I think they are.
2: But here is a little valise. It is not even scratched.
1: What are you going to do with that?
2: Go straight. I am going to South America and live straight. Then I will come back in a year and...
1: Hey, look. There go the blonde doll and the Giuliano.
2: With the pig in that bullfiddle case. Well, all is well that ends well.
1: You think this thing is ended?
2: What else?
1: If you are caught with that money...
2: Who will catch me?
1: Nobody.
2: Broadway, I think this is the greatest thing that ever happens to me. We will go back to Miami.
1: Miami? But you know you cannot go back there.
2: But I will. I figure this way. The cops are looking for Dandy Jack and Johnny Aquitania to go north. Now, if I go south, back to Miami, I will be as safe as wheat in the bin.
1: So says High C. Homer. But I am right. It is not the end. And what happens when we get back to Miami is something I will tell you in a minute.

0: Well, Homer says goodbye to Barbecue. She is crying a little and makes Homer swear that he will go straight for a year. Then we get the car fixed and drive to Miami. We stop at the Sharkskin Grill, and there, the scene is as follows.
1: So, I have got 50 grand and Barbecue.
0: If you are caught with that toy, it will go hard with you.
1: Nobody suspects I have it. Nobody can. From here, I will catch a plane to South America.
0: Maybe you better look toward the door. That looks like Finnegan coming in.
1: So? What does he have on me? Nothing. Just let me talk.
0: Gladly.
2: Well, well, well. I see Homer. I think I told you we don't want you in Miami.
1: I remember. But if you will remember, there was a storm yesterday. It drives me back here. I will leave in a little while, Finnegan.
2: I don't think you will. In fact, you'll stay with us for a spell.
1: Huh? What is this?
2: A pinch, Homer, a pinch.
1: Now, wait a minute. You got nothing on me, nothing.
2: I got a warrant for your arrest, that's all. Come on.
1: My arrest? Look, Finnegan, there is nothing to pin on me. I have nothing to do with that heist job. Nothing. I'm going.
3: Oh, no, you just get your hands off me.
1: Finnegan,
3: get out of my way.
4: The police. Homer, the police. It comes open.
3: Holy smoke, look at that door.
1: It is not mine. I never see it before. Finnegan,
2: oh, sure, you never saw it before. All right, Homer, let's go.
1: You do not know I have it. Nobody knows I have it.
2: That's right. I had no idea you were in on that job, but now...
1: What? You have no idea.
2: Right. A little while ago, we got a call from a dame named Barbecue who runs a stand at the trail.
1: Barbecue? Barbecue? What does she have to do with this?
2: She was awful mad when she talked to us, and she was crying.
0: Mr. Finnegan, what does she tell you?
2: She swore out a warrant for you, Homer. Said that she has the eyewitness testimony of her cook that you stole a pig from her kitchen.
5: And so ends the famous Damon Runyon story, Barbecue. Listen in again next week for... The Damon Runyon Theater. The Damon Runyon Theater with John Brown as Broadway is directed by Richard Sandville, and the story is adapted for radio by Russell Hughes. Vern Karstensen is in charge of production. This is a Mayfair production.

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1: 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He used good and plenty candy

0: 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You know how it is. 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
1: 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Moist. 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Like it?
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If you pull that trigger, this torch will start a fire you'll never be able to stop. An oil fire. It'll wipe out everything you've worked for.

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Starring Mr. John Daner as Paladin. San Francisco, 1875. The Carlton Hotel, headquarters of a man called Paladin.

0: Come in.
1: Oh, Mr. Fullerton.
0: Well, Miss Wong.
1: Hi.
0: And how are you this evening?
1: Oh, very good. Thank you, Mr. Fullerton. Excuse, please, but the man in Ravi asked me to bring you this.
0: Oh, what is it?
1: Oh, yeah. Not say.
0: Bottle of wine.
1: Yes, sir.
0: That's good color.
1: Message come with it.
0: Oh, where is it?
1: He told me message. He come to Ravi, wait for you. Then say he has no time to wait longer. He give me water and message.
0: I see. What's his name?
1: Renato Donatello.
0: Donatello?
1: Yes, sir. He want you come to his ranch soon as possible. Donatello Wine Ranch.
0: Oh, yes,
1: oh.
0: I've heard of it.
1: Oh.
0: All right, Miss Wong, I will.
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3: The Donatello house was placed squarely in the center of a huge vineyard. 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And obviously, Signor Donatello could see nothing but red.
4: This whole place is going to be ruined if something is not done.
3: Well, maybe you better tell me exactly what is ruining your vineyard, Signor.
4: See, two things. A madman and a well. Now, from a well should come life, refreshment, the water, Signor.
3: And from this one?
4: From this well comes evil, stink, blackness, ruin.
3: Oil?
4: Oil, see, oil. Black slime drains onto my land, the ruin of my vine. The smoke from his tank coats the grapes. The wine is bitter because of it.
3: Well, tell me about the madman, Signor Donatello.
4: He is cunning. He is powerful. He defies me, will not pay damages. He will not change his ways.
3: What's this fellow's name?
4: His name is Gorman. Timothy Jerome Gorman. Irish.
3: Well, are the Irish so bad?
4: I ask you, Mr. Paladin, what kind of a savage drink a whiskey made out of potatoes, huh?
1: Renato, I miss you.
4: Teresa, this is Signor Paladin of San Francisco. This is my sister, Teresa.
3: How do you do?
1: Bienvenido, Signor Paladin. You are welcome to this house.
3: Thank you. Renato neglected to tell me that his sister was very beautiful.
1: Oh, grazie.
4: Teresa, also the finest cook, signor.
1: Today I make scallopini. It is awaiting you.
4: And you must eat, Signor Paladin. Oh, first, but I get you some wine to taste. Only a moment.
1: I am glad you're here, signor. Renato is so upset in this terrible fight with Signor Gorman.
3: What's your opinion of Gorman?
1: He's a bad enemy, but he would be a good friend. Do not tell Renato, but today I send some scallopini to Signor Gorman. It is my finest dish.
3: That's a fine peace offering.
4: Here we are, Signor. Now, this was my prize wine. Now, you taste, huh?
3: Thank you.
4: Eh? What do you think?
3: Well, it's a little sour.
4: A little sour?
3: It has a...
4: It's like the inside of a smoke chimney. That's that oil well.
5: What?
1: What is it?
3: Let's have a look.
1: Oh! Signor Gorman does it. That's the pan of scallopini I sent to him.
4: Hey, what an insult. I'll go up there and I crush that savage.
3: No, you won't, Signor. Let me go up there first and see if I can do anything.
6: All right, boys, all right. That's enough. Shut her down. That's it.
0: Mr. Gorman?
6: Yeah, that's me. Who are you?
0: My name is Paladin.
6: How'd you get in here?
0: Walked in.
6: No wonder you wasn't shot. I've got rifle guards all around the place.
0: I saw them. What's the reason?
6: A crazy Italian who's trying to ruin me. You look like a good man in a fight. How'd you like to work for me?
0: I'd like to, except for one thing. I already work for that crazy Italian.
6: Now, look here, you...
0: Before we talk, Mr. Gorman, we should understand two things. First of all, he's not crazy. Second, he's an American.
6: He's crazy as a bog walker.
0: Well, this is a nice-looking operation you have here.
6: What would you know about oil?
0: Well, I was in Texas when they brought in the Black Cat, but two things should be changed.
6: Oh, they should. Well, name them.
0: Well, the main drainage ditch for the waste and the smoke from the boiler. You see, Mr. Gorman, the waste drains onto Donatello's land, and the smoke drifts over and coats his vines. Now, you could pump the waste off this rise and drain it off down the opposite slope. And a 20-foot chimney on that boiler would get away from the downdraft and take the smoke off harmlessly. It's a crime to destroy a vineyard that produces the best wine in the state, Mr. Gorman.
6: I don't drink wine. When I want to drink, I take White Mule, straight. That's a man's drink. And something else, Mr. Paladin. I could do those things, you said, but it'd cost money. Every cent I could beg, borrow, or steal went into this well. Besides, that Donatello's fought me every foot of the way.
0: Teresa Donatello hasn't fought you.
6: Well, I kind of liked her until she tried to poison me. That Italian food hits me the wrong way.
0: That scallopini was well meant.
6: I took one taste and it bit me. I figured I'd better shoot it before it got loose and ran wild.
0: Now, Mr. Gorman, would you shoot an unarmed scallopini?
6: I'd shoot anything that gives me trouble.

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3: Wine versus oil. Donatello versus Gorman. It was a standoff. And I hoped to keep it a standoff until I could clear up a few matters. I borrowed a horse and started for the nearest town. By the time I got back to the Donatello ranch, the standoff had turned into a battle. A mob of men were surging around the wine vats. Teresa.
4: Let's try to pray. But I cannot. Not for this.
3: What's happening?
4: Renato felt the time of choice is past. That he must lead a raid on Senor Gorman or we'll lose everything. But it's gone wrong. Gorman and his men are going to wreck our vats. Renato will be killed. You must help.
3: Get in the house and stay there. I'll see what I can do.
5: We're going to make those wine vats look like shit. Let them have it. Pour it on them. Those wine drawers and
3: head
5: for the wine
3: shed. You stop them, Gorman. Tell them to go back or I'll blow your spine in two.
5: Oh, hold it, wait! It's a trap! Come back!
3: That's fine, that's fine. Now more of the same.
5: Everybody back! It's a trap! Go on, everybody get back to the well!
3: That's better.
6: So, that's how a big-time gunman acts, is it? Crawling up to shoot people in the back.
3: You didn't get shot. I figured you'd listen to reason. Otherwise, I'd have had to kill a half a dozen innocent men.
6: You talk big, Paladin. But the next time we meet, you'd better be ready to back it up.
3: Good night, Mr. Gorman.
6: Remember what I told you. Next time.
3: I think you understand that your attack was a foolish move.
7: Yeah, I see.
3: No, thank you.
7: Gorman can ruin my vineyards as he pleases. Tomorrow, Teresa and I will pack and move.
3: This vineyard and winery means a lot to you, doesn't it?
7: Yeah. It was my whole life. I have no wife, no little ones, Paladin. I have the vines that I put in the ground with my own hands. Those vats, they're not vats of wine. They are years of my life.
3: Believe me, I understand. And I want you to understand that Gorman feels the same about his well and refinery, Senor.
7: Oh, you can't compare my beautiful wine with that black slime.
3: The principle involved is the same.
7: No.
3: Look, Paladin. Look, tomorrow, if you still want to move, I'll help you pack. Tonight, I'd like to use a barrel of your wine.
7: What for?
3: For some of Gorman's rifle guards.
7: You crazy?
3: You ever read Omar Khayyam, Senor?
7: Huh?
3: The grape with logic absolute shall all the warring tribes confute.
7: Ah.
3: Now then, I want that barrel of wine and a wagon.
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9: Said the captain.

0: It took a great deal of trouble to have a barrel of Donatello's wine fall off a wagon in just the right position for three of Gorman's guards to see it. It took 2 full hours of patient waiting for them to drink enough of it. And then it took some persuasion in Signor Donatello's direction.
1: Oh, Paladin, this is crazy. Those guards, they will kill us if they find us here.
0: Not if you do as I say. Gorman's men aren't going to kill anybody. Not after drinking a barrel of your wine. Now, I want you to stay hidden here until I yell for you.
1: Oh, no, no. I come with you.
0: You did things your way last night, remember?
1: But the last...
0: Tonight, I'm giving the orders.
1: All right, I stay.
2: All right, you lily-livered weaklings. Break your backs. Get that A-beam up on end and lift, will you?
3: Come on.
2: I say lift!
0: Gorman.
2: Paladin, why are you... Well, what are you standing there for, at him, boys?
0: A gun won't do you any good, Gorman.
2: Get down off there, I'll blow a hole right through you.
0: If you do... there'll be quite a fire.
2: I need it coming in up in your 5 seconds. Put out that torch.
0: This torch will set your whole tank afire if you shoot me. Now, time's up. My life isn't worth that much to you, Gorman. Put down the gun.
2: All right.
0: Well, that's better. Now I'll come down. We'll talk. Donatello.
2: What's he doing skulking around here?
4: Now you're going to burn it up, huh? Go ahead. You started a fire.
1: I like them apples, Mr. Gorman.
0: Sure, I don't want to start any fires unless I have to. Now, here. I want you both to read this and sign it.
1: I had a lawyer draw it up.
0: Renato, you give Gorman $3,000 to build a drainage setup and a chimney. In exchange, you'll get a share in the well and a voice in how it's run.
4: No, why should I pay $1,000?
2: Go ahead and start a fire.
0: Never seen an oil fire, have you, Donatello? Well, this tank would explode in a few minutes and burning oil would cover your whole vineyard. You'd both be wiped out.
1: Ooh.
0: Now, take your choice, gentlemen. With that agreement, you can both operate your business at a profit. Otherwise, if you continue to fight, you'll both lose everything.
2: Partner.
0: Shake hands.
2: I know.
0: Shake hands. Good. Now, Mr. Gorman, Renato's sister has a plan to seal the partnership.

0: Colonel, what news?
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0: Did they receive us?
1: We can only hope, sir.
3: To the new partnership.
4: Well, say now, this wine ain't so bad after all. It don't have the kick of White Mule, but it feels all right.
5: What do you mean?
4: I don't know, but when I came in here, I hated everybody. Now.
5: The dinner's almost ready. Oh. Wait till you taste it.
6: And I am going to get a dinner wine. I have just the right thing.
4: What? You've got to get me out of here. Think of some excuse. You're smart.
3: Well, why? What's the trouble?
4: Yeah, Teresa, she's a fine, handsome woman and all, but I can't stand that Italian food she cooks. It scorches me very insides.
5: Here's to the food.
6: Oh, and here's the wine. Oh. And now we're all going to eat like friends.
5: Mr. Gorman.
3: Why don't you show Mr. Gorman your special dish, Teresa?
5: Of course. Here. You like?
4: Why, that's Irish stew.

0: And one thing more, Mr. Pallet.
1: Yes?
0: This. I will see you tomorrow.
1: For breakfast.
0: Mm-hmm. Good night.
1: Until then. Well, hello there, Miss Wong.
2: Hello, Mr. Fullerton. Good to see you back.
1: You sound like Hey Boy.
2: You need something?
1: No, no, I don't think so. As a matter of fact, everything is going very well.
2: Yes, I see you make quick plans for evening with charming young lady.
1: You not only sound like Hey Boy, you think like he does.
2: Yes, sir. But how you make dates so fast?
1: A bottle of wine, Miss Wong.
2: Wine?
1: Some of Mr. Donatello's very best wine.
2: Oh, that's a very nice present.
1: And on the enclosed note, I quoted a little of Omar Khayyam.
2: Oh, very nice. Huh?
1: Yes, very nice indeed.
2: Mr. Paladin, I can have a copy of same note?
1: Well, certainly. What for?
2: Said to Hey Boy, attached to bottle of sake, might have most happy results. Oh, yes, I think so. Good night, Mr. Paladin.
1: Good night, Miss Wong.
3: Chester, put down that gun.
4: I can't, honey. Mr. Dillon told me to practice.
3: Oh, I don't care what Matt Dillon says. Mrs. Dennis Weaver says no guns in the house.
4: But Mr. Dillon told me.
3: Oh, here's our picture in Look magazine. And it says, Chester of Gunsmoke and his wife, known in private life as Mr. and Mrs. Dennis Weaver.
4: But Mr. Dillon told me, honey.
3: Now, does Maverick practice fast draws around the house? No, he helps his wife cook dinner.
4: Well, now, ain't that something?
3: Oh, here's your old friend Doc here in Look. And the rifleman. And there's Yancey Derringer.
4: Well, forevermore. Oh, ain't their wives pretty, though? You know, everybody ought to get luck and take a look at them, because you know that girls was made to be loved. Girls.
3: Oh, Chester, you show Matt Dillon a copy and let him see what other Western heroes and their wives do around the house.
4: Well, all right, music lover, I'll be seeing you.
3: Where are you going?
4: Down to newsstand to buy a copy of new issue of Look magazine.
3: Why?
4: Well, for Mr. Dillon.

Have Gun, Will Travel. 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Tonight's story was written by Ken Cold and adapted for radio by John Dawson. Featured in the cast were Blanche Hawkins, Lawrence Dobkin, Virginia Gregg, and Waldo Everson. Hugh Douglas speaking.

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1: That's me, George Fenneman. No, that's me, Groucho Marx. Well, here I am with 1,000 doubloons for one of our couples tonight. Well, take off, Mr. Fenneman. Who's first?
2: Well, Groucho, we have some people with interesting stories for you tonight. They're Mr. Harry Myers and Mrs. Alice Braben. They're waiting outside to meet you. So, folks, would you come in now, please, and meet Groucho Marx.
1: Welcome, folks, for the DeSoto Plymouth Dealer. Say the secret word and you'll divide $100. It's a common word, something you see every day. Mrs. Alice Braben and Mr. Harry Myers. Mr. Myers, you're a fine-looking gent.
3: Well, thank you, Groucho.
1: And you certainly don't look your age. By the way, how old are you, about 86?
3: You're missed it about 20 years, Groucho.
1: You mean you're 106?
3: No.
1: Say you don't look it. You don't look a day over 66. Are you married, Harry?
3: Groucho, I've been married for 21 years to a very lovely blonde.
1: Is that so?
3: Yes.
1: She's still a blonde?
3: Yes, indeed.
1: Mm-hmm. Well, most of the people we get up here have some claim to fame. What is yours? And don't say a scotch and soda, because that's an old joke. Has anything unusual happened to you?
3: Well, back in 1904, I was the first person arrested for speeding in an automobile.
1: Well, shake hands. I was the last man arrested for speeding. I got finished this afternoon. How fast were you hitting it up, Harry?
3: I was driving the 1904 Winton, going at 12 miles an hour in the 10-mile-an-hour zone, and was chased by a policeman on a bicycle in a speed trap.
1: And he caught you?
3: He caught me, and I went to court and paid $7.
1: Now what sort of work do you do, Harry?
3: On the 4th of July, I produced the fireworks show in the Coliseum for the American Legion.
1: And that's your job? You just blow your top one day a year? What do you do with the other 364 days?
3: Well, that
1: you sell sunglasses for eclipses or something?
3: Groucho, that isn't a one-day job. It takes about 6 months to build this show.
1: It does?
3: To get it ready for preparation, because it's the world's largest fireworks show.
1: Uh-huh. Well, you must get a big bang out of a job like that, don't you?

0: Indeed, Jess, and I've been doing it for 22 years.
1: And you blow everything up.
0: Everything up in about an hour's time.
1: Mrs. Braben, is that you?
2: Yes.
1: That's a good old Irish name, Braben. Where are you from?
2: Lapland.
1: Where?
2: Lapland.
1: Lapland. Oh, Lapland. Is there really such a place as Lapland?
2: Yes, it's the northern part of Finland.
1: It's in the northern part of Finland?
2: Yes, sir.
1: Is that so? Well, you see, I learned something here tonight. I always thought Lapland was where good secretaries go when they die. Well, what is it like in Lapland? It must be pretty cold there, huh?
2: No, it's beautiful.
1: Yeah, well, it can be cold and beautiful. I once had a girl like that.
2: Rolling tundra and snow-capped mountains and...
1: Rolling dundras?
2: Tundra.
1: Dundraps.
2: No, tundra. T-U-N-D-R-A.
1: She has some notion that I can spell. Huh? Well, you have some refreshing points of view, Alice. Do you have any advice to people in general that you could impart at this time?
2: Oh, one of them is to them should mind their own business. No.
1: I didn't mean me. I meant the other people. You didn't mean me. Well, I was going to ask your age, but since it's none of my business, I won't. That doesn't concern anybody, Alice. And anybody that wants to know is just an old busybody. Isn't that true?
2: Sure.
1: Now then, who was president when you were born? Do you remember?
2: Tsar Nicholas II.
1: Who?
2: Tsar Nicholas II.
1: Nicholas II. Who's he?
2: The last emperor of Russia. Finland belonged to Russia in those days.
1: Oh, and Lapland was in Finland?
2: Mm-hmm.
1: And where's Lapland now? Is it still in Finland?
2: Yes, sir.
1: And now the whole thing belongs to Russia.
2: Oh, no, it doesn't.
1: It doesn't. I knew I'd get a rise out of it. Well, let's hope it doesn't, Meade, and let's hope it remains that way, Alice.
2: Thank you.
1: I would like to go on talking to you two, but it's time to win some money. We start you off with a bankroll of $100. Each time you miss a question, you lose half your bankroll. Anytime you feel you've won more than our other couples, you can quit. You don't have to take all four questions. Clear?
3: That's correct.
1: Okay. Now, you selected the animal kingdom, and remember, the more the question is worth, the harder it is. Now, what do you want to start with? And remember, one answer between you, your partners.
3: About $70.
2: Okay.
3: $70.
1: Okay. What kind of birds are widgeons, teals, and mallards?
2: Ducks.
1: Ducks is right. You better talk it over here. She might have another answer. You keep out of this.
4: I will, yeah. I'm just going to say that you now have $170 in your bankroll.
1: Yes. Now, what do you want to do? You want to proceed?
2: Yes, sir.
3: Go for 60?
2: I want
3: 80.
1: 80?
3: Okay.
1: $80. What is another name for a hedgehog? Now, just talk it over. Hedgehog.
2: Isn't it a gopher?
1: No, I'm sorry. It's a porcupine.
4: Well, you now have $85. You lost half your bankroll.
1: Don't get discouraged. Now, what do you want to try?
3: Go for 60 now.
2: All right.
3: For $60.
1: $60. What do you call a young hen?
2: A pullet.
3: I'll agree with that.
1: Okay, pullet is right.
4: You now have $145.
1: Now you're climbing again. What do you want to try? It's your last chance to beat the other couple.
3: Go for 80.
2: All right, 80.
3: $80.
1: $80. What is an... No, we had an $80.
4: Yeah,
3: let's go for 90, then.
2: All right.
1: 90. What kind of animals are Poland Chinas, Duroc Jerseys, and Chester Whites?
2: Pigs.
3: What is it?
2: Pigs.
1: Pigs is right.
4: And you wind up with $235.
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1: Okay, George, who's next?
4: Well, Groucho, we have a man with an interesting job and a housewife. And here they are, Mrs. Lou Ann Mitas, Mr. Charles Carpenter. Would you come in, please, and meet Groucho Marx?
1: Well, welcome to You Bet Your Life. Say the secret word, and you'll divide $100. It's a common word, something you see every day. Mrs. Lou Ann Mitas, eh? Well, I'm glad to meet us, eh? And Mr. Charles Carpenter.
3: Correct.
1: Mrs. Mitas, is that the way you pronounce it?
7: That's right, Groucho.
1: Since you're more my type, I'll start with you. Are you a local girl?
7: Well, I'm as local as almost anyone in Los Angeles. I'm living here now, but I'm originally from Chicago.
1: Uh-huh.
7: I've been out here 3 years.
1: You like it out here?
7: I love it out here.
1: How long have you been married?
7: A little over 2 years, and I have a lovely 15-month-old son.
1: Uh-huh. What sort of work does your husband do?
7: My husband's an attorney at law, Groucho.
1: A lawyer?
7: A lawyer.
1: Oh. I'll bet he's a prince of a fellow, is he?
7: He certainly is.
1: I'd say you were about 21, is that right?
7: Oh, how flattering.
1: Of course I'm flattering. You think I want to get socked with a briefcase? However, I'm not too far away, am I?
7: Not too.
1: As a lawyer's wife, how much do you know about his work? For example, how does he go about preparing a case?
7: Well, he gets the facts from his clients and goes about getting evidence to substantiate their pleas, and then he goes about preparing briefs and then prepares his cases in court or presents them in court.
1: Mm-hmm. Does he win all his suits?
7: Well, he misses one occasionally. Nobody's perfect.
1: Well, he occasionally loses his suits. Huh?
7: Yeah.
1: Well, that explains why he's so careful about his briefs, I guess. He just wants to look good in front of the jury. What sort of work do you do, Mr. Carpenter?
8: I'm a real estate broker.
1: Really? Well, who have you broken lately?
8: Broken anyone?
1: Yes.
8: Myself, primarily.
1: Oh, well, is this a full-time occupation, or do you have other interests, like something legal?
8: Well, I do some blind buying at auctions.
1: You mean you're loaded when you buy things?
8: Not necessarily. Maybe it would help, though.
1: You mean you buy things without knowing exactly what they are?
8: That is correct.
1: That's like getting married.
8: Yeah, almost.
1: Well, specifically, what have you bought at auction?
8: Oh, about a year ago, I bought a lot here at a tax sale on Sunset Boulevard for $250.
1: Property there sells for around $5,000 a foot, doesn't it?
8: That's right.
1: On Sunset Boulevard. How big was this lot?
8: 18 inches by 150 feet.
1: You're sort of the local boy wonder of Wall Street, aren't you? What did you do with this lot? Did you store flagpoles on it?
8: No, there was a signboard on it. I figured I'd get some rent out of it, and so I contacted the sign company, and they moved the sign.
1: Well, what are you doing with this lot now?
8: I'm waiting for someone else. I'm not paying the taxes, so it'll be up for tax sale again.
1: And you plan on buying it again?
8: Oh, no. I'm waiting for someone else to step into my shoes.
1: Oh. Well, what are some of the other shrewd bargains that you've made?
8: Well, I bought 80 acres of land on top of a mountain up in Ventura County.
1: That sounds like a pretty good deal.
8: Well, there's no road to it.
1: Isn't there a helicopter that goes up there?
8: Well, it's flat on top, they tell me. And
1: you've never been up there?
8: I can't get to it.
1: You bought this sight unseen?
8: Oh, yes.
1: What are some of the other smart bargains you've purchased?
8: Well, I bought a small lot out in the west side of Los Angeles. It was 3 feet by 6 feet by 9 feet. It was in a cornfield. Just a good site for a telephone booth, maybe.
1: Thank you. Well, where do these little lots come from? And don't tell me the stork delivers them.
8: No, they are surveyors' mistakes. And some of them are mine.
1: Well, you certainly know your onions, Chuck. You don't know anything about real estate, but you certainly know your onions. Well, I'd like to continue talking to you two, but now it's time to play You Bet Your Life.
4: In the race for the $1,000, the first couple won $235, and the secret word is clock.
1: Now, you selected movie quiz, and remember, the more the question is worth, the harder it is. Now, what question do you want to start with? And remember, one answer between you.
8: $100.
1: $100. One of Hollywood's top directors turned out A Place in the Sun and Shane, among others. What is his name?
7: George.
1: Place in the Sun and Shane.
7: Stevens.
1: George Stevens. George Stevens is correct.
4: You now have $200 in your bankroll.
1: Now what do you want to try?
7: Yeah, that's
1: 90? William Claude Duncanfield was the real name of what great comedian?
7: W.C. Fields.
1: That's right. W.C. Fields is right.
4: You now have $290.
1: Now, what do you want to try?
8: 80.
1: Okay, for $80, who was the original Phantom of the Opera in the movies?
7: Lon Chaney Sr.
1: Lon Chaney.
4: You now have $370.
1: Now, what do you want to try? Last chance to beat the other couple.
7: What's left, 70?
1: You can quit. Yeah, 70.
7: 70.
1: Here's the cast. William Holden, June Allison, Barbara Stanwyck, Frederick March, Walter Pigeon, Shelley Winters, Paul Douglas, Louis Calhoun. What's the picture?
7: Executive Suite.
1: Executive Suite is correct.
4: And you wind up with $440 in your bankroll.
1: Thanks and good luck from the DeSoto Plymouth Dealers.
8: Thank you.
1: Okay, Mr. Fenneman, on with the show. Who's next?
4: Well, Groucho, I saw a piece in the paper not so long ago about some people with a very unusual story. So I got in touch with them, and I asked them to come down to our show any night they got a chance, and they're here tonight. So right now, I'd like you to meet Mrs. Yvette Bro and her daughter, Flash. Ladies, would you come in, please, and meet Groucho Marx?
1: Welcome, welcome for the DeSoto Plymouth Dealer. Say the secret word and divide $100. It's a common word, something you see every day. Flash and Yvette Briault, eh? Is that right? Well, you're very charming young ladies. Which one is Flash?
9: I'm Flash.
1: You're Flash, eh? How old are you, Flash?
9: 17.
1: And where's your hometown?
9: I was born here in L.A.
1: Yvette, if your daughter is 17, how old are you? You must be around 27, huh?
10: No, I'm 41.
1: 41. Mm-hmm. Where are you from, Yvette?
10: Montreal, Canada. I'm a Canadian.
1: Oh. Do you speak French?
10: Oh, yes, I do. I wish you could talk, too.
1: I can barely talk English. You know? Well, in addition to Flash, Yvette, do you have any other children?
10: Yes, I have 17 children.
1: Yvette, my eyes are not what they used to be. What did you say?
10: 17 children.
1: You have 17 children?
10: Yes,
1: I do. Yours?
10: Yes, all mine.
1: Well, I'd like to shake hands with you.
10: Thank you.
1: Flash, how does your father feel about this rather startling turn of events? Is he happy or just dazed?
9: Oh, my daddy loves children.
1: He must be quite a fellow, Yvette. What sort of job does he have?
10: He's working for Columbia Steel Company. He's a machinist.
1: Machinist?
10: Yes.
1: Well, let's find out about your brothers and sisters, Flash. Could you give us their ages?
9: Well, the oldest one is 23, 22, 21, 29.
1: Just a moment. The oldest is 23?
9: 23, 22, 21, 20, 19, 18, 17, 16, 15, 14, 13, 12, 11, 10, 9, 8, 7, 6, 5, 3, and 2, and the baby's 3 months.
1: What happened to 4?
9: That's all there is.
1: Well, it sounds like a wonderful family, Mama,
10: well,
1: and you certainly need to be congratulated.
10: Thank you.
1: It must be quite a job handling 17 children. Do you find it difficult?
10: Well, the first 10 are the most difficult.
1: Now, there's a statement I'd like to think about. Mama, what do you mean by that, the first 10 are the most difficult?
10: Well, now the oldest one that could help the smaller one now.
1: Oh, I see, I see. Well, they for someone who's had 17 children, you look pretty healthy. How do you explain that?
10: Well, before I got married, I was sick and run down, and after I got married, and I have my health back, and now I'm getting stronger all the time.
1: Ladies, do you feel sick, run down? Well, how about cooking for a gang like that? How do you manage it, Mara?
10: Well, I got up at 6 o'clock in the morning, and then I serve breakfast.
1: Hey. You said clock, that's the secret word, so there's $50 for you.
10: Thank
1: and 50
10: you.
1: For your daughter.
10: Thank you.
1: And see that she gets it later.
10: Yeah.
1: You're a remarkable woman, you bet. 30 million housewives out there complain bitterly when they can't find a can opener. And you're up at 6 making oatmeal.
10: Mm-hmm.
1: How about food, Flash? Could you give us a rundown on supply?
9: We got about 42 loaves of bread, 100 pounds of potato, 50 pounds of meat, 25 pounds of sugar, 25 heads of cabbage.
1: Well, do you have a truck to deliver this? Or?
9: No. Well, the grocery store is not far away from the house. There's always a line on the street to go to the store.
1: There's always someone running to the grocery
9: That's
1: store
9: right.
1: and someone on his way back.
9: Yeah.
1: Wouldn't it be cheaper to open up your own grocery store?
9: No, I don't think so.
1: No?
9: No business.
1: Well, how do you manage such a large family on one salary? It's kind of a personal question, but... Do you get any help?
10: Yes. The older one helps to clothe the smaller
1: They're
10: one.
1: They're working?
10: Oh, yes. We have five that work.
1: Five of them are working?
10: Yes, and they all give the money to help the kids.
4: Groucho, I don't want to interrupt anything here, except we have sort of another surprise for you, I think. We normally invited Flash and her mother, but we invited the whole family to our show tonight.
1: Well, where are they?
4: Well, they're out in the audience.
1: Will the Briol family please stand up? Come out, wherever you are. Now I know how Custer felt when the Indians surrounded him. Huh? Say, if you ever move out of Los Angeles, Philadelphia's going to be third again. Well, congratulations, Mr. Briault. You certainly have a wonderful family.
11: Thank you very much.
1: And if you want to dispose of a few of them, I just send them over to my house. Well, now, what about the quiz? Which of you wants to take part? Now, wait a minute. Any family that has to buy 56 quarts of milk and 50 pounds of potatoes deserves a break. Should we let the whole family answer the question? And I suppose the audience too, huh? Now get together and make up your minds now. Real fast, remember? We start you off with $100. If you miss a question, you lose half your bankroll. And you can quit any time you want.
4: In the race for the $1,000, the lawyer's wife and Mr. Carpenter are leading with $440.
1: Okay, now let's see how much money you can make. You selected culinary quiz.
10: I'll start with 70.
1: What are you going to start with?
10: 70.
1: What do you say, Pop?
10: 70. Yes, 70.
1: $70? What is the name for a thick Italian vegetable soup?
10: Italian.
1: Goo-goo.
10: Goo-goo. Ravioli.
1: One answer now. Come on. Talk it over. Take a guess if you don't know. No, it's minestrone.
10: No.
4: Well,
1: this will never do. This baby needs milk.
4: Well, you still have $50 of your original 100.
1: All right. Now what are you going to try?
10: No, we're going to try 30 on that.
1: 30?
10: Yeah.
1: The word Bermuda is associated with what kind of vegetable? Bermuda what?
10: Kitten.
1: Hey, you can answer too, you know.
10: No, we don't know.
1: Bermuda onions.
10: Oh, okay.
1: You must have cooked a lot of onions for this gang, yeah, haven't you? Huh?
4: Not Bermuda. Well, you now have $25.
10: I'll take 60.
1: 60? What meat do you associate with Yorkshire pudding?
10: Yorkshire. Beef.
1: Beef is right. Roast beef.
4: You now have $85.
1: And this is your last chance to beat the other couples. Now, what do you want to try?
10: The whole thing.
1: The whole thing. $100? All right. What do you call the liquid portion of separated sour milk?
10: Skim milk.
9: Sour cream. Sour cream.
1: No, it's whey. W-H-E-Y.
4: Jim, I'm sorry. You wind up with $42.50 in your bankroll.
10: Well,
1: $42. See, you didn't earn as much in the quiz as I hoped you would.
10: Mm-hmm.
1: I'm sure the DeSoto Plymouth dealers would like to show you our appreciation for coming here tonight. How about an automatic washing machine? Could you use anything like
10: that? Yeah, I would like that very much.
1: Would you like that?
10: Yeah. Well,
1: and you won the secret word? Well, we can't help you in the quiz, but we're going to give you $10 to each kid for winning the secret word. So that gives you $170 and a washing machine and whatever you won just now in the quiz.
4: $42.50.
1: So you'll get
10: Thank
1: over
10: it. Thank you very much.
1: Thanks, and good luck to the Soda Plymouth Deals. Good night, young man.
4: And that means that the lawyer's wife and Mr. Carpenter, with $440, in just 1 minute get a chance at the DeSoto Plymouth $1,000 question. And here comes our winning couple, Groucho, the lawyer's wife and Mr. Carpenter, all set for the DeSoto Plymouth $1,000 question.
1: All right, here we go for $1,000. I'll give you 15 seconds to decide on a single answer between you. Think carefully and please no help from the audience. Here it is. Let's see how well you know your states. For $1,000, tell me the name of the capital of Kentucky.

0: What is the answer you two have decided upon?
1: The only name I can think of is Louisville.
0: Well, you're a racetrack fan, I guess, but it's Frankfurt. So that means the big question next week will be worth $1,500. Well, you lost the big money, but you did pretty good in the quiz. How much, George?
2: $440 in the quiz.
0: Congratulations, and thanks to both of you and to all of our contestants on the show tonight.
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0: Be sure to tune in again next Wednesday night at this same time for the Groucho Marx Show, when the big question will be worth $1,500. 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
1: And when you drive in, tell them Groucho sent you. 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

Groucho Marx and the DeSoto Plymouth Dealers of America salute Atlantic City, which this year is celebrating its 100th birthday. 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
4: Will you have the polo, dear Liza, dear Liza? Will you have the polo, dear Liza, polo?
5: How very kind of you, dear Henry. I most certainly will. 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
4: But you take the old tube.
5: Because they happen to be my tube of polo, dear Henry. Have one.
6: Mm. 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
8: After striking Doc with the blackjack, the smugglers robbed him of all his money and left him unconscious. Tonight we find Sonny, Buddy, and Betty gathered around Doc. Now let's see if he has recovered from the blow on his head. Here they are.
9: Does your head feel better, Dad?
10: Yes, it's all right, I guess.
11: Gosh, there sure is a big bump there. It's a wonder it didn't crack your skull.
10: The blow just stunned me, that's all. Has anyone seen my wallet?
11: Yes, sir. That smuggler took it away from you after he hit you on the head.
9: Are you going to have him arrested, Doc?
10: No, I hardly think so. It's best just to let the matter drop. We're rid of them now for good. At least I hope we are.
9: But what if they tell the police about Sonny and Buddy if they threaten to do?
10: They won't do that. It was just a bluff. You've all had lots of excitement, but things will be more pleasant for us when we get further away from the border. We're going to head for Mexico City.
12: Mr. Doc, if you come out here a minute, please, to the policeman wants to ask you some questions about the fight.
10: All right, Jocko, I'll be right out. And listen, everybody, if the police want to question you, don't tell them anything. Remember now...
9: Gee, Betty, we've had some thrilling experiences, haven't we?
13: Hmm. You poor boys will never forget this trip, will you?
11: The most thrilling experience was when you were held by the bandits. Gosh, I was afraid we'd never find you.
9: You probably never would have found us if you hadn't dropped that letter with the secret code on it.
11: You know something, Buddy? Speaking about that letter reminds me that we haven't mailed it to our mother yet. We've had so much excitement, we've forgotten all about her.
9: Yes, and Doc promised to mail it for us.
13: Listen, boys, I'm going to tell you the truth. Dad doesn't intend to mail that letter to your mother.
11: What? Why, he promised he would.
13: I know he did, but he doesn't dare mail it. Dad took you boys away without your mother's consent. And the minute she finds out where we are, she'll have Dad arrested for kidnapping, and she might make trouble for me.
9: But, Betty, we've got to let our mother know where we are.
11: Of course we must. Why, just think, she doesn't even know whether we're alive or dead. I bet she's nearly crazy.
13: I know exactly how she feels.
9: Well, Betty, why don't you write our mother for us?
13: I can't do that, Buddy. It would be just the same as sending my own father to prison. As soon as your mother received the letter, she'd have Dad arrested.
11: Well, Betty, what are we going to do? We can't let our mother suffer any longer.
13: Well, as soon as Dad makes enough money to take him where he'll be safe from the law, I'm sure he'll send you back home. So please try to be patient a little while longer.
11: Well, we'll try to be patient, Betty, for your sake.
13: Tell me something, Buddy. You boys always speak of your mother. But what about your father? Is he alive?
9: We don't know. Mother seldom speaks of him.
12: Miss Betty, Mr. Doc says you ought to come outside now. It's time to give a show.
13: Oh, all right, Jocko. We're coming. Oh, boys, please don't mention our conversation to Dad.
11: We won't. No, we won't.
14: All over here, ladies and gentlemen. Give us a little music, Betty. Here we are, here we are. We bring you two things to make you happy. A great little entertainment and the greatest painkiller in the world. Look at this bottle I hold in my hand. Folks, you're gazing upon a miracle. It will cure the children of biting their fingernails, or it will forever stop the old lady of chewing the rag. Now, wouldn't you give a dollar for anything that has the power I've just described? Of course you would. And I'm going to sell just 10 bottles in this crowd. Jocko, this healthy-looking Ethiopian, will pass among you. And while he's taking your dollars, we'll entertain you with a show.
15: How you feeling tonight, Sambo?
16: Oh, I feel all right, Rassus, except my feet sure is burning.
9: Well, Raptor, did you think a mustard bath would help my feet?
11: Why, sure it would. There ain't nothing better than mustard for hot dogs. You said,
9: and my corns, oh, Lord and Mother, they sure is worrying me a heap.
11: Corns? If you got corns too, Sambo?
9: Yeah, man.
11: Has you done anything for your corns?
9: Of course I ain't never done nothing for them.
11: How come?
9: Because they never done nothing for me.
2: And now, folks, Sambo is going to tell you all about his little rag doll.

0: Doc. Miss Doc, I see the funniest thing today.
1: Yes?
0: I was out in the country working for a farmer when a lady from the city drove up in an automobile and got out to visit the farmer.
1: Mm-hmm.
0: Well, so she was wearing a bright red dress, and before anybody knew what was happening, the bull started chasing the city lady all over the field.
1: Well,
0: the farmer stopped the bull, and he said to the lady, "I'm powerful sorry, lady, that my bull chased you. I guess it must have been the red dress you was wearing. He didn't like it." And the city lady said, "I knew the dress was terribly out of style, but I had no idea the cow would notice." Man, that bull sure could run, too. He used to be in a field 20 miles away, and when the farmer whistled, that bull reached the bull before the farmer could count 10.
2: You mean that bull can run 20 miles before that farmer can count 10?
0: Yeah, boy.
2: That's plenty fast. But listen, I've got a friend what lives in California. He eats breakfast in Los Angeles, lunch in Chicago, and supper in New York.
0: Eats breakfast in Los Angeles, lunch in Chicago, and supper in New York?
2: Yeah, man.
0: Well, how did he get there so quick?
2: He rides that fast bull you was just telling us about.
3: Now, folks, Rasta sings "The Object of My Affection." All right.

white to rosy red. Anytime she holds my hand and tells me that she's mine,

0: Where's that nosy sheriff again? What in blazes can he want?
1: Hi there, Doc. How are you?
0: Oh, hello, Sheriff. What are you doing over on this side of the border?
1: Oh, I'm just doing a little detecting work. I'm looking for a party.
0: And you think you'll find this party?
1: Well, I'm right on the trail. I heard the boys are singing, so I thought I'd come over and listen to them a spell. Doing pretty good business, huh, Doc?
0: Yes, pretty good, Sheriff. Pretty good.
1: Yes, what a thought. Well, I reckon you had to do good business to put up that bond to get the driver and them two little colored boys across the bridge. You had to put up a right smart amount of money, didn't you?
0: Yes, quite a bit. And now, ladies and gentlemen, this concludes our show for tonight. We thank you and invite you to come again. Good night, everybody.
1: Good night. Oh, is the show all over?
0: Yes, all over for tonight, Sheriff.
1: Well, I guess I'll mosey on then. So long, Doc.
0: Goodbye, Sheriff. Good luck. I hope you get your man.
1: Oh, I'll get him all right. Sheriff ever needs a Velvet Bottom, always gets his man. So long, Doc. I'll be seeing you again soon.
0: You old fool. What does he keep trailing us for? I thought we'd seen the last of him.
2: I can't help but think that he's watching these boys, Dad, and hoping to find out something.
0: Well, if he ever goes back and tells the customs officer that he saw Sonny and Buddy here, I'm going to have to do some explaining as to how they got into Mexico. Oh, come in the house car, Betty. I want you to bandage my head.
3: Buddy, Buddy, come here a minute. I just can't forget what Betty said about Mother sitting and worrying about us. And I've made up my mind that I'm going to write her tonight and mail the letter myself.
4: If you do, Sonny, it'll turn out just as Betty said. Mother will notify the police and Doc and Betty will be arrested. I'd hate to see Doc go to jail and harm come to Betty, wouldn't you, Sonny?
3: Of course, but at the same time, we've got to think of Mother. She comes first. Say, Buddy, I've got an idea. Let's slip off some night and go back home. We'll walk in on Mother and show her that we're alive and well, and maybe we can plead with her not to have Doc arrested.
4: That's a good idea, Sonny. Mother will be so glad to know that we're safe that she might forgive Doc, especially if we tell her that Doc didn't hurt us and how good Betty's been to us.
3: That's exactly what we'll do. But how will we get back home? We haven't any money to pay our fare.
4: Well, we can hitchhike. I'm sure that almost anybody would give us a ride when we tell them we've been kidnapped and that we're trying to get back home to our mother.
3: Yes, but suppose we should get lost. You know, Betty said this was dangerous country, and Doc said that people who were lost in these woods are seldom found. Gosh!
4: Well, I'm willing to take the chance if you are, but the next question is, how will we be able to get away from Doc? He watches us so closely.
3: Well, we'll wait until Doc falls asleep some night. We'll go to bed with all our clothes on, and then when we're sure the Doc is asleep, we can slip out of the house car and run away.
4: Oh, boy, that'll be great. But, Sonny, when will we do all this?
3: Some night this week.
4: Okay.
5: Some night this week. Well, at last it looks as if our little friends will soon be on their way to home and mother. And right there, girls and boys, you'll find the moral in tonight's chapter. You remember what Sonny said tonight? Well, I'll repeat it for you. He said, Mother comes first. Always remember that, and you'll save Mother lots of worry and heartache. Not only now, but also when you're a grown-up man or woman. Mother comes first.

0: Well, come in, Smithers. What is it? Speak up, boy. Orange juice.
1: No, sir. New Kellogg's Rise and Shine.
0: Hey, finish.
1: And look at this, sir.
0: No peel, no pepsin. It's got vitamin C. Well, Smithers, I suppose this is it.
1: What are you doing, sir?
0: Thank you, Governor. Wife and three peps to support. Thank you.
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7: Lifebuoy Health Soap presents Big Town. The headline stories of a great city dramatically reported by Steve Wilson, fighting managing editor whose creed, as with all great newsmen, is emblazoned on the masthead of the illustrated press.
9: The power and the freedom of the press is a flaming sword. That it may be a faithful servant of all the people, use it justly, hold it high, guard it well.
7: Now, Big Town and another Steve Wilson newspaper story of a vicious shakedown racket captioned Deadline at Dawn. Began at dawn as two young brothers returned from a big town produce center in a delivery truck of the family's food market, located on the south side of town.
10: Come on, Tony, wake up. Help unload these fine Christmas trees.
11: Okay, Caruso, don't be so cheerful. It's too early. It's still dark. Hey, what's the idea of driving around here in the alley? These Christmas trees go out front on the sidewalk.
10: Hey, that's right. I'm thinking so hard about a fine Christmas present for Mama, I forget.
12: Oh, soul of Leo, oh, Christmas time. Oh, I'm so happy for me and mine.
11: Right down, Caruso. Save that for the mat. You wake the whole neighborhood.
10: Ah, Tony, my brother, where's your Christmas spirit?
11: Well, they're more if that racket rat salesman hadn't showed up yesterday and told Mama we got to buy our stuff from some new outfit.
10: Ah, Tony, you and Mama, you worry too much. Me, I just tell that fella the price is too much, and I forget about it.
13: Yeah, wise guy. We ain't forgot about you.
10: Hey, what's that?
11: Watch it, Caruso. There's another guy behind you with a gun in his mitt.
14: Yeah, and the same goes for you, Tony.
10: Hey, what do you want? If this is a stick-up, all you get is some bundles of Christmas trees.
13: This ain't no stick-up.
11: What's the big idea?
13: The big boss sent us to learn you a lesson on doing like you're told when it comes to buying supplies.
10: No, this is America, a free country.
11: Take it easy, Caruso.
14: Yeah, take a beat or you'll get one.
13: All right, hand me a rod, Creepy. I'll cover these comics while you decorate them Christmas trees with that kind of kerosene.
10: Kerosene on the trees? It will kill the trees.
14: That's the big idea.
10: Oh, no, you don't. For the children, these trees are.
11: Get away, Caruso. We can get more trees.
10: No, my brother. It's the idea.
14: Move or I'll douse you with some of this kerosene and send you up with them lousy Christmas trees.
11: Get away, Caruso.
10: No, Tony, my brother. It's the idea.
11: Caruso, lay off. Yo-yo! He got me by the throat. Let him have it.
13: Break away from him. Swing him around.
11: You don't shoot my brother.
10: Oh, no.
11: Oh. Jojo, get this lug off of my throat.
13: Yeah.
10: And how?
12: You dog. Name of a nameless dog.
14: Thanks, Jojo. That'll learn the slug.
13: Yeah. And the rest of the holdouts in this part of town. Now, douse them Christmas trees. Light them up like a torch. Let's get out of here.
7: Oh, Steve Wilson, Illustrated Press.
2: Delano, Steve.
7: Hey, I put you on a plane to Washington to cover preparations for the newborn administration.
2: I'm still at the airport. I'm grounded, waiting for a signal to go.
13: Well, get back on that plane, my lovely, and keep out of trouble.
2: Mm.
13: Good luck.
2: Thanks. Same to you.
15: Hi, Steve. When did you get in?
13: Hello, Dusty. Just a few minutes ago. Come in. I've been out at the airport briefing the Lorelei on a trip to Washington for some pre-inauguration articles. She's still grounded out there.
15: Say, isn't that kind of risky, sending that luscious lovely down there among all those handsome young senators and reps with reps?
13: That's why I'm sending her.
15: You can't, sir?
13: No, just a managing editor.
15: Well, I've heard there's very little difference when it comes to getting a story.
13: Uh-oh. Who's been filling your cup with hemlock-flavored printer's ink, Dusty?
15: Nobody. Seriously, Steve, I just pulled this little masterpiece of press photography out of the hypo and thought you might be interested.
13: Oh, let's see.
15: Yes, take it easy. That print's still wet.
13: Well, it's a little early for people to be burning Christmas trees.
15: Yeah, that's what I thought, Steve. I shot this shot in an alley back at the Salerno Food Market on South Street. Trees have been doused with kerosene before somebody put a match to them.
13: Why?
15: That's what the police would like to know. Also, why one of the Salerno brothers is in a coma in the hospital. And there's another Salerno brother going around with a lump on the head and plenty on his mind. But you might want to look into it.
13: Yes, I've had tips. There's a new mob moving into the produce racket on the south side, Dusty. This could be their first act of violence in a selling campaign of intimidation.
15: Yeah.
13: Who runs the store?
15: Mama Salerno. Her husband got it in the First World War, and then her boys went the full course with plenty of battle stars in the second.
13: And come home and have to fight racket rats to make an honest living.
15: Yeah, only you don't get any Purple Hearts when you get shot for that. Shall I get my camera in case you should decide to join the campaign? If the Salernos will let us in?
13: Yes, Dusty, get your camera and plenty of flash bulbs. I have a pretty good idea who's back of this. Whether the Salernos will let us help them or not.
11: Mama.
16: Yes, Tony?
11: I've gone out for a while.
16: Oh, no, Tony, wait. Maybe we hear from the doctor at the hospital about Caruso again tonight.
11: No, Mama. The doc said he wouldn't be out of the coma till morning. I'll be back in a couple hours.
16: Oh, no, please, Tony. You need a rest, a little sleep. All last night, the market's all day at the police station, not answering their questions about what happened to Caruso.
11: Tomorrow morning, I'm going back to a regular wholesaler for the turkeys we got orders for.
16: Then I'm going to go with you, Tony. You don't go alone.
11: No, Mama. You've got to be here at the shop early and decorate the windows.
16: Later, I can do that. I won't let you go alone to the market.
11: I won't be alone, Mama.
16: Tony, your papa's gone for the store.
11: Yeah.
16: No, Tony. No guns. No killing, even for what is right.
11: I know what I'm doing, Mama. I got a phone call this evening about where I'm to buy all our produce from now on.
16: Oh.
11: I'm going to go see how much they want for turkeys.
16: Oh, no. No, please, Tony, don't go. Maybe they're going to kill you, too. And if Caruso dies, I got nobody left. Nobody.
11: No. Don't worry, Mama. Caruso will be all right. You stay here.
16: No.
11: I'm going to make sure nothing happens to him again.
16: No, please, Tony. Oh, come back. Come back, my son. Come back.

0: Thus, events move swiftly toward a climax, even as Steve Wilson prepares to take a hand in the fight against a vicious racket. Lifebuoy gets skin cleaner than the eye can see.
1: Yes, Lifebuoy gets skin cleaner than the eye can see.
0: 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That's right. After comparing the effects of daily bath with different soaps, these doctors made this amazing statement.
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0: Now, here's the reason. 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Lifebuoy is more effective than any other leading soap in removing the invisible dirt that can form a foothold for B.O. Yes, Lifebuoy gets you even cleaner than the eye can see.
1: After 820 scientific tests, these doctors say that Lifebuoy's purifying ingredient makes the difference. And this same purifying ingredient actually makes Lifebuoy milder, safe even for a baby's tender skin.
0: So enjoy a refreshing Lifebuoy bath every day. You'll love the creamy, rich lather, the wonderful mildness. Get Lifebuoy tomorrow. Now back to Big Town and to Steve Wilson's timely story captioned Deadline at Dawn. Learning that storekeepers of Big Town are being victimized by a new gang of produce racketeers, Steve and Dusty Miller, a news photographer, are on their way to the south side in the cab of Harry the Hack.
2: Say, boss, Dusty.
3: Say it, Harry.
2: How come we're hightailing down to the south side?
3: Dusty picked up a lead on a new gang of chiselers moving into the produce rackets, Harry. Stop at the Salerno Market in the middle of the next block.
2: Jack, boss. And if you and Dusty should have any need of me or my trusty monkey wrench whatsoever, I'll be happy to oblige.
3: Thanks, Harry. Just wait in your hack. I may want you to drive us to a rat's nest down near the river.
2: Okay, Mr. Wilson.
4: Hey, you want me to bring my mug mugger, Steve?
3: No, leave your camera in the hack, Dusty.
4: Yeah, these folks are kind of camera shy when there's trouble in the wind. I can't say I blame them. Say, there's Mama Solana decorating one of the store windows. Oh, boy, what a shot. Oh, look, let me get my box and flash. Just one through the glass.
3: No, wait, Dusty. It might upset her and make her afraid to talk.
4: Okay, but oh, what a shot. Madonna the market.
5: Be of good spirit. Have joy. Have pity. Have faith.
4: Say, Steve, isn't that your old pal, the prophet?
3: Yes, just a minute. He may know something about what's been happening around here this morning. Hello, prophet.
5: Hear ye. Oh. Who calls my name in the voice of a friend?
3: Steve Wilson of the press, Prophet.
5: Oh, Mr. Wilson, what brings you from your ivory tower of words?
3: I'm hoping you might be able to tell us something about the Solano trouble.
5: Oh, a little while ago now, the elder son, Tony, goes from the store toward the river.
3: Toward the river?
5: Aye, and the sound of his footsteps as he passed me in the dark were as those of an avenger seeking out these creatures of evil who smote his brother down.
3: Did you talk to him, Prophet? Do you know where he was going?
5: Nay, but perhaps his mother would know.
3: Well, let's hope she does. Thanks, Prophet. Come on, Dusty. Let's get in there and talk to her.
4: Okay, Steve. Let's hope she'll open the door.
5: Tarry not, my friends, for there is evil abroad this night. And softly o'er the city beats the wings of death.
4: I sure hope that poor old guy isn't a real prophet, Steve.
3: That remains to be seen, doesn't he? Well, the door's locked. You'll have to knock and hope she'll open up and talk.
4: Ah, she's getting out of the window and coming to the door, but she looks kind of scared.
3: Yes, but she's unlocking the door.
6: Yes, mister. What do you want?
3: Good evening. Are you Mama Solano?
6: Yes, I am Mama Solano. Who are you?
3: I'm Steve Wilson, a newspaper man, Mrs. Solano.
6: A newspaper man? I can tell you nothing. My sons, they speak for me, but Caruso's hurt in the hospital and Tony's not here.
3: Mrs. Solano, we know your eldest son has been shot, defending your right to conduct your business without interference from hoodlums.
6: See, that is right.
3: And I'm sure you've been threatened with more violence if you refuse to cooperate with the racketeers.
6: See, Mr. Wilson, so please go away and leave us alone. Already my one son may die.
3: Mrs. Solano, this thing is not finished. These racket rats won't leave you alone, and you can't fight them without help.
6: Why cannot they leave us in peace? From us, they could not make much money, even if we bought everything where they say we must buy.
3: Because you and your sons have set an example of courage and defiance, Mrs. Solano. If they can't force you into line, other storekeepers will be encouraged to fight them.
6: Oh, but at what price, Mr. Wilson? Already I have perhaps lost one son. And now for Tony, too, I am afraid. But how will it help to talk to you?
3: Because I think we may be able to help you if you'll tell us where Tony has gone tonight.
6: That I cannot tell you, Mr. Wilson. That I do not know.
3: Haven't you any idea, Mrs. Solano? We know he went toward the river.
6: To the river?
3: Yes, and we have reason to believe he's meeting someone connected with the produce racket.
6: See, that I think, too. A phone call, Tony God, but he would tell me nothing. But not to worry, for with him, he took his papa's gun from the store.
3: A gun? Good grief. If he walks into that racket's rat's nest with a gun...
6: I know. I beg him, but Tony will not listen. I cannot stop him. I can only stay here and keep busy with my hands and pray with my heart.
3: He didn't mention any names, any places, Mrs. Solano?
6: No, Mr. Wilson. No names, no places. I'm afraid. I'm afraid.
3: Well, I'd be proud to have your kind of fear, Mama Solano.
6: Oh, Mr. Wilson, can you help? Is there something maybe you can do?
3: There's one slim chance. I have a strong hunch about the men he may be dealing with. Dusty.
7: Yes, Steve.
3: Get Harry to stay here with me.

0: maybe you can do?
1: There's one slim chance. I have a strong hunch about the men he may be dealing with. Dusty.
2: Yes, Steve.
1: Get Harry to stay here with Mrs. Solano. Have him lock the store and phone the police at the first sign of trouble.
2: Right, Steve. What's your hunch?
1: I'm going to pay a call on a produce racket rat by the name of Lod Malone.
3: Yeah, Lod Malone.
4: Hey, Lod. Meet Jojo.
3: So what?
4: Better come down here to the warehouse.
3: What's up?
4: That Tony Solano dope showed with a rod.
3: What happened?
4: We got him. What do we do with the dope?
3: Dead or alive?
4: Kicking.
3: Put him in the freezer.
4: With a turkey?
3: Yeah.
4: What for?
3: Maybe he'll buy him. At our price.
4: Whatever he wants.
3: Deep freeze him hard at 20 below. Stubborn dope.
1: Hello, Malone.
3: Wilson.
1: So you remember. Good. It'll save time.
3: I got time. What do you got?
1: A hunch you're asking for another prison stretch. A Solano shooting at dawn this morning had your trademark all over it, Malone. He who laughs last
3: is the dumbest.
1: Where is Tony Solano? What's happened to him?
3: Do I get a prize for the right answer?
1: A chair for the wrong one?
3: You got me wrong, Wilson. I'm a reformed carry.
1: Not according to my confidential reports.
3: You've got too many ears around big town, Wilson. Somebody ought to do something about that.
1: Your victims have too many tongues, and you can't silence all of them with guns, Mom.
3: My new business is on the up and up.
1: You haven't even crawled out of the sewer, Malone. 5 years in prison didn't teach you a thing.
3: I ate him, silly. 300 pounds.
1: Well, that's a lot of fat to fry in the chair.
3: All right, you want to look over my plan?
1: Thanks very much. I'll take you up on that.
3: Okay. Maybe you'll find the Solano dope with my stock of turkeys.
1: You better be alive, Malone.
3: Okay. Let's go.

0: Why, pull in the alley, Malone. Why not stop out front?
1: The side door's open at night, and besides, I wouldn't want to get a parking ticket on this nice new jalop.
0: Yes, the police might find it had been stolen.
1: You print that in your paper, and I'll sue you.
0: It wouldn't put you away for long enough, Malone.
1: Okay. Let's go in the plant and see if you can find a nice, long wrap to pin on me, you nosy noosy.
0: Thanks very much. Your cooperation is overwhelming. Suppose I don't care to play the fly to your spider's act.
1: Come again? I don't get it.
0: Come into my parlor, said the spider to the fly.
1: Oh. Yeah. Come on.
0: I said, suppose I don't care to walk into a pretty obvious trap.
1: You should have thought of that sooner. This jogger says, come on.
0: Oh. I didn't think you'd risk a return rap for carrying a gun.
1: Well, this is a special occasion on account of you, Wilson.
0: I'm highly flattered.
1: Hold it, Wilson. Clam up. We got company.
0: Just a blind guy and the sound of his cane.
1: Clam up.
2: Ye who walk in darkness, come to the light.
1: Beat it, you loony. You're off your beat.
2: Who speaks? Who speaks?
1: Never mind. Beat it, Bump.
0: Yes, beat it, old man. Go back to the street where people will listen to what you have to say.
2: Back to the light where I shall proclaim that the hosts of evil do gather.
1: But wait a minute, Pop. Here's $5. Go souse yourself.
2: Money?
0: Well, take it, old man. Render unto Caesar the things which are Caesar's. At the moment.
2: Aye. For the poor, the blessed, and the unpossessed, I will take Pontius Pilate's gold.
0: Why didn't you shoot the poor old devil, Malone?
1: I'm superstitious about guys like that, especially blind and cracked characters, and he's both.
0: Yes. Most savages are afraid of the afflicted.
1: Well, that ain't going to help you. Come on, Wilson. Inside. Let's go.
0: You don't give me much choice. Well, it's a filthy-looking place to store food people have to buy and eat.
1: It's just a temporary dump till we get going.
0: Where do you keep the turkeys Tony Salerno came to price? Or was that just a gag?
1: No gag. We've rigged up a freezer room.

0: And keep it down to 20 below for the perishable stuff.
1: Helen, where is Tony Salerno?
0: Come on, I'll show you.
2: Hey, lad. That you?
0: Yeah, Jojo. Where's the creep?
2: Frost from that Salerno slug. Hey. Who's the big guy you're covering with that rod?
0: A nosy newspaper slug named Wilson.
2: What's he got, Larry?
0: It don't matter.
2: Well, what if he tipped the cops?
0: He was playing a hunch, and cops are too busy to listen to newsies' hunches.
2: Suppose he was trailing a tail. You'd be as easy to follow as a hippo in a circus parade.
0: No tail, I made sure of that.
3: Death is the only thing you can be sure of in your racket, Malone.
0: Yeah. That's right, Wilson. Cover him, Jojo. This heavy heater is making my hand tired.
2: Sure, lad. What'll I do with him?
0: He wants to see Salerno. Let him.
2: In the deep freeze?
0: Where else? They'll want to talk, private. There won't be anybody in there to disturb him except some cases of frozen birds.
2: They can talk turkey.
0: I'll make the jokes. Get going.
3: Oh, wait on him, Malone. The police know you own and operate this place. They'll come looking for Tony Salerno and for me.
0: Don't worry about them finding you, Wilson. The river's just out back when you're iced like a mackerel.
3: You're signing your own death warrant, Malone.
0: You're mixed up, Wilson. I'm signing yours. Take him in the deep freeze and put the chill on him, Jojo.
2: Okay, Lord. Come on, slug.
0: And tell the creep to get down to the hash wagon and get me a ham and rye and a piece of pie.

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0: back to Big Town to Steve Wilson as he finds himself locked in an improvised freezing chamber with a produce racket victim in tonight's headline story captioned Deadline at Dawn.
1: Listen, Tony, get on your feet. We've got to keep moving, Tony, or we'll freeze to death.
2: All right. Who are you? What have they got you locked in here with me for?
1: I'm a newspaper man, Steve Wilson. I heard you'd gone after the racket rats who shot your brother.
2: They killed my brother.
1: No, Tony. Your brother isn't dead. I checked the hospital. He's got a chance to pull through, and so have we if we keep moving. Now, come on, Tony. Come on.
3: Walk.
2: So cold. Almost frozen. Hardly move. Hands and feet are numb.
1: I know. You've been in here longer than I have. It's below zero. But to stop, Tony, to lie down is to die. Now, come on, keep moving.
2: What's the good? Who think to look for us in here?
1: Well, the prophet knows I'm in this warehouse, Tony.
2: The prophet? I saw him tonight on the way down here.
1: Yes, he told me.
2: How will he help?
1: Dusty Miller, one of my press photographers, trailed us from Malone's office. Now, even if he lost us, the prophet will find him. Tell him where I am, and Dusty will notify the police.
2: You better hurry. Mr. Wilson, I can't keep on. My legs are numb. Couldn't we build a fire out of crates? Get warm.
1: Well, the smoke would smother us in this windowless room.
2: I'd rather smother. Maybe it'd be quicker.
1: No. The fire would use up the oxygen, Tony. And fire. Tony, you've given me an idea. Maybe an out.
2: How?
1: Wait a minute, Tony, till I get something to burn.
2: Fire. Fire. You know, keep us warm. I'd rather die warm.
1: We're not going to die in here, Tony, if my hunch about this place is correct.
2: What hunch?
1: Wait till I light this torch I've made out of the wrapping of these frozen turkeys. Tony, look up there at the ceiling.
2: I can't. I can hardly move. I'm sleepy. I want to lie down. Sleep.
1: No, Tony. Tony, go to sleep and you'll never wake up. Now, fight it a minute. Fight it till I try something.
2: Are you going to try?
1: There's a sprinkler system in this old warehouse, Tony. Protection against a fire. If I can start it with this torch, an alarm bell will ring and the fire department will come bring the police.
2: Oh, I'm sleepy. Let me lie down.
1: No. Fight it, Tony. Give me a chance to climb up on these crates. I've got to get up there before this torch burns out.
2: Can you reach it?
1: Yes, now keep talking, Tony. Keep awake.
2: Maybe there ain't any water in the pipes.
1: There's got to be. There is. Come on, Tony. Let me help you over to the door.
2: How will that help?
1: Listen, Tony, listen. The sudden release of the water pressure automatically set off a fire bell inside and outside the warehouse.
2: They'll drown before they find us.
1: No, Malone and his mugs have got to get us out of here before the fire department and the police arrive. We've got to be ready for them.
2: I can hardly move.
1: Just leave that to me, Tony. Now lean against these crates. Stay here. I'll get behind the next pile of crates by the door.
2: They'll shoot us down.
1: Not if I can help him. I'll hold him, Tony. Somebody's unlocking the door.
4: All right, you smart slugs. Starting that sprinkler, bringing the fire boys and the cops. Come on out of here. Let's take a walk.
2: No, thanks.
1: Stay down, you rat. And lend me that gun. Thanks.
5: Let go, Jojo. Get those slugs out of there.
1: No, Malone. You step in here and help get Tony Solano out of his death trap.
5: Wilson. How did you get Jojo's rock?
1: I smothered him with a crate of Christmas turkeys. Come on. Get Tony Salerno out of here before he dies, and you burn.
5: Okay, take that gun out of my stomach, and I will.
1: Okay, but it'll be in your back, and watch your step. My fingers are numb, and I can't be sure how hard I'm pulling on the trigger. Come on, Tony. There's one more rat on the loose around here.
4: Oh, no, there isn't, Steve.
1: Oh, welcome, Dusty. Where is the creep?
4: He's sleeping off a slug I gave him with $280 worth of camera.
1: Well, cheap at twice the price. Get Tony Solano out of this freezer.
4: Okay, Steve. Come on, Tony. I got some good news for you.
2: About my brother, Caruso?
4: Yeah, he's okay.
3: last reported holding hands with a pretty nurse and warbling, "Drink to me only with thine eyes."
6: Oh, good. And Mama?
3: Mama Salerno's got Harry the Hack in your grocery store window polishing apples and tying them on your Christmas trees. Hey, what about this overstuffed porker, Steve?
1: I think we just keep him on ice till the police get here, Dusty, and let them hang him on their Christmas tree.
0: And so ended, happily for the Salernos and other potential victims of the vicious produce racket, with the arrest and conviction of Malone and his gang, another exciting newspaper adventure of Steve Wilson and his staff of the Big Town Illustrated Press. 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

0: 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Big Town features Edward Pauley as Steve Wilson, Fran Carlin as Lorelei Kilbourne, and was written and produced by Jerry McGill. 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

0: bills, nothing but bills. Well, here's a postcard. It says, be thin as a leaf by boiling your beef.
1: From some dietetic advisor?
0: No, Marjorie, it's from the Sultan's Delight Turkish Baths. Well, well, a letter from the manager of my old rubber plant, the Gildersleeve Girdle Works. What do you know? It's been converted into a factory to repair barrage balloons.
1: That certainly is a big change, isn't it, Uncle?
0: Oh, not much, Leroy. After all, they're still putting blimps into shape again. Or am I stretching things a little?
1: Yeah. What does he write, Uncle Boy?
0: He says they've made the mistake of inflating a big balloon inside the factory.
1: Jeepers, did it cause any trouble?
0: I'll say it simply raised the roof. Oh, here's what I've been waiting for. It's from the State War Savings Administrator. The pins and the stickers I sent for. Here are your pins, children.
1: Oh, this is cute.
2: Yeah, what's it for, Uncle?
0: Well, I've been investing part of the income from your estate in war bonds. And doing the same with my income. Now, we're all full-fledged members of the 10% Club.
1: The 10% Club? What kind of a club is that?
0: Leroy, it's the club that's going to help give the Axis a beating. Look, they sent us stickers to put up in our front window, too.
1: Oh, yes. We're buying at least 10%. Uncle Mort, you have two stickers.
0: Sure. I forgot to tell you, we're investing 20%.
1: Well, this tin is certainly what the well-dressed American will wear this summer.
2: Gee, Unc, you've got one left over. Can I have it for my pajamas at night?
0: No, Leroy. That one belongs to Bertie. Her 10% is deducted out of her paycheck each month. Oh, Bertie!
3: Yes, Mr. Gildersleeve. You want a spot of black coffee?
0: No, Bertie. I've got a spot of red, white, and blue for you. Here's your 10% club pin.
3: Well, thank you, sir.
0: Don't thank me. Thank Uncle Sam. Or rather, Uncle Sam thanks you.
3: No need to do that. I'd like to be over there playing the Stars and Stripes forever on that Hitler's head with a skillet. Yeah. But if I can, I'm going to use some of my dough for bomb dumplings to go with his cooked goose.
0: Yeah. That's the right spirit, Bertie. As I said to Judge Hooker, oh, my goodness, I'm late for the office. Where's my hat?
1: Under your arm, Unc.
0: Oh, I see. Then where'd I put my briefcase?
1: On your head.
0: Oh! And goodbye, everybody. And Bertie, don't forget to take this umbrella stand out of the hall, because someday... someday somebody's liable to trip over it. So long.
1: Oh, poor Uncle Mort. You better remove that stand, Bertie. We wouldn't want him to hurt himself.
2: No, at least not until after Father's Day.
3: What's that got to do with it?
2: Well, gee, we've bought him a super-duper present on account of he's been just like a father to us.
1: Leroy, that was to be a surprise.
2: Oh, I forgot. Now, Bertie, you got to promise you won't breathe a word about the present for the present.
3: Well, I'll tell you what, I don't know what it is.
2: Well, it's just what he's been wanting. A great big easy chair.
1: Yes, sir, a green leather club chair.
2: Oh, Marge, now you've given it away. Bertie, you got to keep this in confidence.
3: Oh, don't you worry. I's the biggest confidence woman you ever seen.

0: Stanza?
1: Oh, Schlepperman.
0: Welcome to Schlepperman's Overstuffed Furniture Store. And is this store overstuffed with furniture?
1: Well, Sam, how are you?
0: Physically, I'm in the pink. Financially, I'm even more so. I'm in the red. What can I do for you if I'm not being too continental?
1: Oh, really nothing. I just thought I'd drop in and browse around.
0: Oh, go right ahead. Everybody's doing it. Business has been very browsy lately. And if you don't see what you want, just remember, can I help it if my stock is monotonous?
1: I saw a nice display of leather club chairs in the window. That's why I came in, Sam. I was sort of daydreaming, you know, with Father's Day on Sunday. Wouldn't it be nice if I were a father?
0: Yeah, that's a little short notice. I don't think you can make it.
1: Yeah, I know that, Slep. Marjorie and Leroy are fine children, but isn't it too bad I haven't any children of my own to buy me one of those chairs? I suppose your kids are pretty good to you.
0: Oh, sure. All eight of them. They're so good to me on Father's Day that I'm broke for the rest of the month.
1: You mean they buy you a present and then charge it to you?
0: Oh, no. They borrow the money from me beforehand. Look, Guilty, if you had kids, they'd do the same thing. So why don't you pretend you have a son and that you're him and he wants to buy you a nice chair? Go on. Don't be stingy with the boy.
1: Now, don't you go to work on me, Schlepperman. I already have a soft spot for that brown leather club chair.
0: Yes, and the vice versa.
1: What do you mean?
0: That chair has a soft spot for you. It was just made for you. Look, extra wide seat, big soft cushion, heavy legs.
1: Are you describing the chair?
0: I'm not so foolish I should insult a customer. Go on, sit in it once. It's free.
1: Yeah, all right, Sam. Yeah, that certainly looks cozy. This is like floating in the ocean, only not so wet. How much do you want for this chair?
0: $67.50, and that's my rocky bottom price.
1: But, Sam, this chair hasn't got a rocky bottom.
0: You got me. $65.
1: $55.
0: Oh, no. You can have one of the red ones or a green one for $55. But the brown one costs me more.
1: Why is that?
0: The manufacturer has a whim.
1: But I don't like green or red chairs. They remind me of traffic signals, and that makes me mad.
0: Okay, Guilty old pal. I'll let you have the brown one for $60.
1: Yeah, $60, eh? All right. Yeah, send it up to my house tomorrow. If I'm out, say, I just remembered. There's a chair exactly like this one in the window for $60.
0: Sure, Guilty. $60 is the ceiling price. And how can I cover my overhead if I don't hit the ceiling?
1: You got me.

0: please.
1: Well, hello, Judge Hooker.
0: This is my sister, Amelia. Amelia, this is Throckmorton P. Gildersleeve.
2: Oh, I'm glad to know you, Mr. Gildersleeve.
1: Well, this is a pleasure indeed, Miss Hooker. I'm quite surprised to see how attractive your sister is, Judge. The way you always talk, I thought she...
0: By the way, Gildersleeve, I'm glad I ran into you today. I've been meaning to find out when you intend returning that umbrella I loaned you around Christmas time.
1: Yeah, just as soon as you return that copy of No by George Waite.
0: I never borrowed your copy of No by George Waite.
1: I remember now. It wasn't a book. It was an umbrella you borrowed from me, long after I returned yours.
0: I borrowed one from you? You're full of balloon juice.
2: Oh, now, Horace, I'm sure you're mistaken.
0: You keep out of this, Amelia.
1: Yes, you keep... Hooker, don't talk that way to your sister.
0: She's my sister. I'll talk to her any way I please.
1: Not when there's a gentleman around.
0: Maybe not, but until one comes along, I'll talk to her any way I please.
1: Are you hinting that I'm no gentleman?
0: I'm hinting that you're a big fat fool.
1: Judge, now you're hinting below the belt. Really, Miss Amelia, I never expected you to be so attractive with such an insignificant...
0: And stop making goo-goo eyes at her.
1: Well, I'm not making goo-goo eyes at her. That's just the victimateur in me coming out. And am I glad to get rid of it. Hey, goodbye, Miss Amelia. I hope I see you in better company the next time.
0: You better return my umbrella, you deadbeat.
2: Oh, shh, quiet, Horace. My goodness, let that nice Mr. Gildersleeve keep it. You've got two umbrellas in the closet downstairs.
0: Oh, no.
2: Oh, yes. One with a gold handle and the other with a broken rib.
0: Oh, great Scott.
2: Well, what's wrong?
0: That broken one is Gildersleeve's. And the gold handle one is the one I loaned him.
2: Well, Horace Hooker, shame on you. Now, you must do something to make up for the way you've insulted Mr. Gildersleeve.
0: Well, maybe I'll buy him something for his birthday. It's the 21st.
2: The 21st? Well, that's Sunday.
0: Okay, then I'll send him a postal card. Special delivery.
2: You'll do nothing of the sort. Now, you come with me.
0: Where are you going?
2: Over to Obler's department store to buy Mr. Gildersleeve a birthday present. I saw the most comfy red leather club chair in the window this morning.
3: Miss Marge. Hello, Leroy.
4: Hiya, Bertie. Uncle Mort home yet?
3: No, but his chair is.
4: Oh, dear. The salesman at Phelps and Fowler's promised they wouldn't deliver it until tomorrow morning.
5: Well, let's hide it someplace till then. How about your room, Bertie?
3: My room? Why, it's so small, I have to do my setting up exercise and sitting down. Even have to open the window to throw my chest out.
4: Well, let's see the chair. Oh, that's not the right one.
5: No, this one's brown.
4: And we bought a green one.
5: Oh, jiggers, Uncle Morse.
4: Oh, dear, what do we do?
3: I'll sit down on a chair, and you children sit on me, and that'll hide it.
6: Is anybody home? We'll do Mother an answer if you're not.
7: Oh, there you are.
4: Oh, hello, Dottie. We thought you were Uncle Mort.
7: Well, now, how could you make a mistake like that? I don't look anything like your Uncle Mort, even in these slacks. Or do I? Well, look at the pretty chair.
4: We bought it for Uncle Mort for Father's Day, and it came a day too soon, and it's the wrong color. I'm just petrified that he'll come home any minute and find it.
7: Well, then, look, why don't you bring it over to my house and keep it there until you can change it?
4: Oh, well, thank you, Daddy. I'll phone Phelps and Fowler from there and ask him to bring the green one. Come on, Leroy, let's take it out the black chair.
3: That must be your uncle now. Now, you folks, hurry. I'm coming. There's electricity.
8: How do? I'm from Phelps and Fowler. I got a green leather chair for Mr. Gildersleeve.
3: Man, that's service. Sit it right here in the hallway.
8: Okay. Will you sign for it, please?
3: Can I just initial it?
8: Certainly.
3: All right. BLC. That stands for Bertie Lee Coggan. I better write that underneath. Now, you go over to the Dobson's house next door and pick up that brown chair that was brought over there by mistake.
8: Well, this is the first I've ever heard of a...
3: Uh-oh, here comes trouble.
9: Oh, good afternoon, Bertie.
3: Hello, Mr. Gilsley. Excuse me a moment. I'm just going to show this gentleman where the Dobsons live. Just walk this way, mister.
9: Sure. He couldn't walk the way Bertie does to save his life. Now, what's this blocking this? Why, it's my chair. Oh, that Schlepperman. I told him I didn't want a green chair. Wait till I get a hold of him. Of all the stupid mistakes, sending me a green chair when I distinctly said hello. Is this Schlepperman?
10: It ain't Tom Lewis.
9: Sam, this is Gildersleeve. You know that brown chair you sold me?
10: Yes.
9: I just arrived home and found it here, and it's green.
10: There must be some mistake.
9: Yeah, I'll say it. You better come right over and correct it.
10: Okay, guilty old friend. I'll be there in 3/6 of a jiffy. But I can't understand it. That chair is not supposed to turn green until next spring.
9: Yes, yes, yes.

The great Gildersleeve will be with us again in just a few minutes. Meanwhile, let me tell you homemakers how to do a little sleight-of-hand performance in the kitchen. 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

0: And now let's return to the great Gildersleeve, who's taking a short nap, completely unaware of the fact that Mr. Schlepperman has come with another brown chair and taken back the green one that Marjorie and Leroy brought for Father's Day. Right now, his niece and nephew are returning from Dottie's house.
1: I sure hope Uncle Mort likes the chair we picked out.
2: Oh, I'm positive that he will. Oh, I can just see him now, stretched out on that comfy green leather, smoking a cigar.
1: And spilling the ashes all over his vest.
2: Why don't we get him an ashtray? One of the...
1: Leroy! Do you see what I see?
3: You mean that brown leather chair? We just got through hauling it over to Dottie's. And then I saw the delivery man take it away.
2: Well, he must have brought it right back here.
3: Well, let's get it back to Dottie's before Uncle Mort sees it. Oh, that's the front doorbell. Oh,
2: come on, brother, out through the kitchen. Bertie, someone's ringing the bell.
4: If this keeps up, I'm going to be worn down to a shadow, size 42. Hello there, Bertie.
5: Hello, Judge Hooker.
4: I've got a little surprise for Mr. Gildersleeve.
5: Oh, what, you two?
4: Yes, look.
5: You mean that red leather chair?
4: Yes. Now, I don't want you to breathe a word about it to a soul.
5: Who, me? Don't you worry. Longside of me, the Sphinx is just another Gracie Allen.
4: Help me carry it in. Now, just put it in the living room, forgive me. And don't tell him who it's from. Let him guess a while.
5: But, Judge Hooker.
4: I wonder what he'll say when he finds out.
5: I know. He'll say, ooh, ooh, ooh, ooh, ooh, ooh, ooh, ooh.
4: Yes, well, goodbye. And remember, mum's the word.
5: Yes, sir. Mum's the word for Father's Day. Green chairs, red chairs, brown chairs. Where are we going to put them all?
6: Bertie, did a man bring a chair while I was asleep?
5: Yes, sir, frequently.
6: Oh, well, at last, now I'll... Bertie, am I seeing red?
5: I don't know, but you sure is turning red.
6: This is the last straw. I told that Schlepperman to take his green chair back and bring me my brown one. And now it turns out to be red. Give me that telephone. Thank you, Bertie. Do you know anything about this?
5: Oh, me? No, sir. I was just an innocent byproduct.
6: I'm going to get to the bottom of this chair business, right down to the seat of the trouble, or my name isn't...
7: Schlepperman Studio Fine Furniture, Sam Schlepperman, soul prop speaking.
6: I'm going to knock the prop out from under his soul. Hello, this is Gildersleeve again.
7: Hello, Gildersleeve. Did you find your chair?
6: Yeah, I found the chair all right.
7: Low, white, and handsome, ain't it?
6: Yes, and it's also red.
7: Who read it?
6: No, the color is red.
7: I feel the funniest sensation in my ears, as if you said the color is red.
6: That's what I did say.
7: But, Trotty boy, I personally delivered to your house one genuine brown leather chair. Not khaki, not mocha, cocoa, or karaoke. But brown, B-R-O-W, and so forth.
6: I'm looking at it right now, and it's red.
7: Say, it's undressed leather. Maybe it's blushing.
6: Now, this time, I'm going to make sure there's no mistake.
7: How?
6: I'm going to load this chair on my rumble seat and bring it over to your store. And if I don't get a brown chair this time, I'm going to buy a war bond with the money and sit on that for the next 10 years.
5: You bringing back this chair?
8: Lady, when I took this brown chair back to Phelps and Fowler, the boss told me it ain't our chair at all.
5: Well, then leave it here, mister. Chairs has been floating in and out this house like a flood in a furniture factory.
8: Okay. There you are. Bye.
5: What we ought to do is give them all to the government. Three chairs for the red, white, and blue.
4: Bertie, I just found I made a mistake. Mr. Gildersleeve's birthday is July 21st, not June 21st.
5: Yeah, but you need to rush back to tell me. I knew that all the time.
4: No, I came back to get that chair. I'll just take it home and keep it there for a month.
5: Well, you might as well, because chairs is the mostest thing we got plenty of.
4: Thanks. Now, remember, we're still going to keep it all a secret.
5: Don't worry, I'll zip my lip.
4: Hey, I've got to hurry so I won't run into Gildersleeve. Funny. I guess my eyesight isn't as good as it used to be. I'd swear this leather looks a lot more brown than it does red.

0: man is guilty, I still insist that this is the third brown letter chair I'm bringing into this house today.
1: But what about the green one and the red one?
0: They ain't mine. That's why I brought them along in the back of the trunk. You can have them.
1: No, thanks. All I want is the brown one you sold me. Help me carry it in the house, Sam.
0: All right. Follow me. I know the way blindfolded already. Just look at that letter. It comes from only the most contented cows.
1: I suppose the springs are very healthful, too.
0: Careful going around the umbrella stand, Guilty.
1: Yeah, I know. I've been here before. All right, you can set it down now, Sam.
0: See? I'm a little tired. And why not? It's pretty hot for July, isn't it?
1: It's still June, Slepperman.
0: I know it, but it's even hot for July.
1: You care for a bottle of root beer?
0: I don't mind, if you'll be so kindly.
1: Yeah, come on in the kitchen. We'll get it ourselves.
2: Today. Seems as though... Oh, for Pete's sake, how'd that brown chair get back in here again? I bet that old Dottie hasn't sense enough to leave it over at her house. Well, there's nothing for me to do but drag it back next door again. Next time I'm going to attach an outboard motor to it. Come on, Cher, let's go.
1: No, no, Sam, I keep telling you. Those red and green chairs are not mine.
0: But, Guilty, what happened to the two other brown ones?
1: I don't know. You can see for yourself that I've only got that... Where's the chair we brought in here just now?
0: Why ask me? I was in the kitchen with you drinking. Root beer, remember?
1: That's right. Let's look around. It couldn't have walked off, could it?
0: I don't know. Maybe it was a discontented cow after all.
1: By George, I've heard of disappearing beds and fading wallpaper. But this is the first time I've ever seen a vanishing club chair.
0: I wouldn't have believed it if I hadn't seen it with my own eyes. And now that I don't see it, I still don't believe it.
1: It's nowhere around here. There's only one thing to do. Hand me that telephone.
0: Here you are. What are you going to do?
1: Call the police.
0: A good idea. The lowlife who did this should get the chair.
1: Should. He did.

0: Come on out here, Sam. Here comes a couple of plainclothes men now.
1: Just stay where you are, Gus. I won't be long.
2: Okay, Lieutenant. I'm in no hurry.
0: Are you from headquarters?
1: Yes. Which one of you gents is Throckmorton P. Gildersleeve?
3: A fine detective. Him, of course.
1: Oh. Well, I'm Lieutenant Miller of the burglary squad. I was on my way to the station when I got a radio call to stop here. What's the trouble?
0: They're great big leather chairs. They do tricks.
1: Yeah. Tricks? What kind of tricks?
0: They keep changing colors, rushing in and out of here, disappearing into thin air.
1: Yeah, look, mister, you don't need a detective. You need glasses.
3: Oh, no, no. He's had a couple of glasses already. But it was only root beer.
0: No. Lieutenant, you don't understand. If somebody stole a chair right from out under our noses while our backs were turned...
1: It sounds impossible.
3: Maybe, but this is a case where the truth is more than fiction, stranger.
1: Can you describe this chair?
0: Let me see. It had a zoot seat...
3: With a sack back...
0: And a stuffed tuff...
3: And it sold for 60 bucks.
1: Now, come on, cut out the horseplay. What was the style, color, material, and size?
0: It was a brown leather club chair, the same size as me, a 48 stub.
1: Well, if someone walked out with it, we shouldn't have any trouble tracing it. Have you asked the neighbors if they saw anything suspicious?
0: Oh, no, no, I haven't.
1: Well, suppose we try a few.
0: All right, we'll ask the neighbors. Let's start with the Dobsons next door, huh?
3: Say, Guilty, this is exciting. Don't you feel just like the Tin Man? No, I guess you don't.
0: Do you think we should look for footprints, Lieutenant?
1: You mean on the sidewalk? What do you think this is, Grawlman's Chinese?
3: My, he's a regular celery queen.
1: And now remember... Be sure you let me do the questioning.
0: Yeah, all right.
1: Come on, come on. I haven't all day.
4: Hello, Mr. Gildersleeve.
0: Hello, Dottie. This is Lieutenant Miller from the police department. And Mr. Schlepperman.
3: From the furniture department. Have a card.
0: We're investigating a chair which disappeared from our house.
4: Oh, do you mean a big brown leather club chair that was delivered there just this afternoon? Well, no, I haven't even heard about it. What does it look like?
3: Well, it looks like, let me see. It looks exactly like both of those brown chairs in your hallway.
4: Oh?
1: All right, young lady. Start talking.
0: Oh, no, Lieutenant. Don't get her started talking.
1: Get quiet, please.
0: I wish they'd ration her gas.
1: I tell you, I still don't get it.
0: Quiet,
1: please. I can't understand you people when you talk one at a time, let alone like this. Now, who's Marjorie?
5: That's me.
1: Now, if you had to buy your uncle something for Father's Day, why didn't you just get him a necktie?
3: How do you like that? Trying to ruin the furniture business.
5: But Bertie will tell you that we bought the green chair. Now, won't you, Bertie?
6: No, ma'am.
5: Why not?
6: Because I ain't no stool pigeon.
5: Hey, Uncle, look out the window. Somebody's sneaking up to our house with a brown chair.
0: Why, George, you're right. There's the thief, Lieutenant. Come on, let's get it.
1: All right, come on. Stop! Drop that chair or I'll shoot.
7: Hey, what's the idea? Put down that gun.
1: Put down that chair first.
0: Judge Hooker, what are you doing?
7: Oh, I was trying to keep it a secret, Gildy. I took the wrong chair.
1: Oh, at last, a confession.
7: Who's confessing to what? I just made a mistake, that's all.
0: Yes, Judge, a fatal mistake. When you stole that chair, you dragged yourself off the bench.
7: You don't understand. I bought you a chair for your birthday.
0: A likely story. My birthday is a month off, and you're too cheap to return an umbrella, let alone buy me an expensive present. Officer, arrest that man.
7: If you do, I'll sue you for false arrest, illegal incarceration, malicious persecution, criminal libel, slander, and well, you'll be sorry.
1: I'm not going to take any chances. Load all the chairs in Schlepperman's truck. I'm going to haul all the evidence and all the witnesses down to headquarters.
7: Before I go, I insist on phoning the chief of police.
1: Oh, okay. Come on into the house with me.
0: Chief of police is his uncle or something. Hey, Schlepperman, did you hear what the lieutenant told us to do?
3: Sure, it's easy. I've already got the red and green ones on. Also, the two brown ones from Miss Daddy's house. All I got to do is lift up the one the judge lifted. Like this. And we're ready to go.
1: Say, Mr. Gildersleeve.
0: Huh? Oh, yes, you're Gus, the lieutenant's partner, aren't you?
1: Yeah, that's right. And if he's going to take you all down in a squad car, I'd better take that truck and drive the evidence down to headquarters.
0: That's an excellent idea. Hey, Slepperman, give the officer your keys.
3: All right. Be careful with the clutch. It grabs.
1: I'll watch it.
0: Yeah, certainly be glad when we can get this all unraveled. And I can find a seat I can call my own.
3: You said it, guilty boy. This has been a most hectical day.
0: Yeah. Oh, well, here comes the lieutenant and Hooker now.
8: Well, Mr. Gildersleeve, I just had a little talk with the chief.
7: He says for the lieutenant to forget the whole matter.
8: So all you people get in a huddle and divide up those chairs among you. Say, where's Gus?
0: You mean your partner? He drove the truck with the chairs down to police headquarters.
8: My partner? That wasn't my partner. That was Gus Burns, a crook that I was taking to jail.
4: Oh, my goodness.
3: Oh, my truck.
0: Oh, my chairs.
5: Oh, man.

0: But, Lieutenant, what I can't understand is that you letting that chair snatcher sit in that squad car unguarded.
1: Well, I had him handcuffed to the wheel. I can't imagine how he got away. Did he ask anyone here to give him a key or a file?
2: No, sir. The only thing the man asked me for was a hairpin.
0: Oh! Good night, folks.

0: original music heard on this program was composed and conducted by William Randall. This is Jim Bannon speaking for the Kraft Cheese Company and inviting you to tune in again next week at the same time for the further adventures of the Great Gildersleeve.
1: This program has reached you from Hollywood. 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

0: honeys.
1: Yes, boys and girls, it's Comic Weekly time. And here I come right into your house to bring a little fun and happiness. Right out of the pages of Puck the Comic Weekly, straight into your living room,

0: Hello.
1: Hello in the window.
0: Little Miss Honey, how are you today?
1: I'm kind of warm today.
0: Why?
1: Oh, I guess it's just one of those July days.
0: Good for the corn, but not for you, huh?
1: Yes. Do you have a riddle today?
0: I certainly do. Now listen, I can carry a man, but I cannot walk. I have a tongue, yet I cannot talk. Though I have eyes, I cannot see. I wonder what my name can be.
1: Oh, I don't know. And it's too warm to think. Just tell me the answer quick.
0: Very well. I'm a pair of shoes.
1: Huh? Oh, that's very good. Shoes can't walk by themselves, and they have a tongue and they have eyes.
0: Yes.
1: Now, would you please read me the funnies?
0: Puck the Comic Weekly?
1: Yes.
0: Very well, I will in just a moment. But before I do, let's listen to this nice man. Now, here we go with Puck the Comic Weekly, and on top of the first page is Hopalong Cassidy.
1: Magic words for the music, please.
0: Very well, my lady. Six guns blazing as he thunders along. Give us music for Hopalong. Hoppy and Doc Swayze escaped from being burned alive when the Ghost Raiders tried to kill them by setting Nestor's shack on fire. The sheriff, California, and Lucky join Hoppy in order to capture the Ghost Raiders. Hoppy has worked out a plan which he has put in operation today. A merciless sun beats down upon a two-man wagon party, slowly crawling across the shimmering desert floor. It's Lucky and California. Lucky says, first picture, second row,
2: "Well, Hoppy's right. It was the Ghost Raiders who tried to kill him and Doc Swayze and Nestor's shack."
0: California replies,
3: "Well, 5,000 we're toting to El Paso ought to be enough bait to lure him out in the open."
0: They approach the waterhole where the robberies had occurred before. California says,
3: "There's the waterhole. Now, don't forget your instructions."
0: Lucky replies, "Don't worry, I'm just thirsty, not crazy." They pull up beside the waterhole, big picture, third row. They rein in. Eagerly, Lucky and California dismount and drop beside the waterhole. They only pretend to drink. Then they continue on their way. First picture, fourth row. A dozen miles beyond the waterhole, they make camp. And then they bed down under blankets and pretend to fall asleep. In the silence of the night, they wait, tensed and ready. Suddenly, off in the shadows, there's a slight movement. It's two men who slip quietly toward them. It's Brand and Concho, the outlaws. First picture, next row, Brand whispers,
4: "Ah, sleeping like babes. That drug water sure did its work."
0: And Concho exclaims,
5: "And now we do ours. Hey, look, Brand. The 5,000 they brag about in town."
0: And then the unexpected happens. A tarpaulin is jerked off the wagon.
6: "All right, men, get him!"
0: And out of it, the sheriff's posse jumps. Concho exclaims,
5: "It's a trap!"
0: And they run for their horses.
6: "After them! There they go, over that little rise there! Hurry up! Get him!"
0: First picture, bottom row, Lucky and California leap to their feet and fire at him. And last picture, Lucky says,
2: "Ah, the plan's working. They're doubling back toward Buckskin. Take after them. California and I will shortcut into town to sound the alarm."
1: The sheriff's men in the wagon? It surprised even me.
0: Me too. Now if Lucky gets back to the town of Buckskin in time, they can head off the outlaws and then they can capture them.
1: Do you think that'll happen next week?
0: The only way to find out is to be here.
1: Oh, I will.
0: Good. Now it's time for Prince Valiant.
1: And he's on page 3, I know.
0: So over the page we go, and here he is on page 3.
1: You remember poor Arf has been very unhappy because he lost one of his legs, and so Val has been trying to cheer him up.
0: Yes, and when they stopped at a strange port, Val tried another plan which he had in mind, and just as he was wondering how it would work out,
1: a beautiful girl came on board the ship, and Val has decided to introduce the beautiful girl to Arf.
0: Yes, he hopes that Arf will fall in love with the girl and forget his troubles.
1: And I hope she will fall in love with him.
0: So do I. Now let's find out how it works out. Here we go with Prince Valiant in the days of King Arthur. Hecate, Breckate, Grey Malkin, and Quince. Music romantic for a fair, fair prince. So despondent is Arf over his shattered dream that Prince Valiant has to tell him that he never would have become a great warrior. Then two passengers board the ship. Val makes haste to introduce himself, for here is someone who could easily make a young man forget his troubles. Val tells the young lady, last picture top row, "We have a long journey ahead of us across wintry seas. Perhaps my young squire can help you while away the lonely hours." Big picture, middle of the page, Val leads the young lady, whose name is Adele, to Arf's cabin. And Arf is presented to Fair Adele. And immediately he becomes tongue-tied. He remembers that his hair is uncombed, his tunic rumpled. Val is commanded that he entertain the girl, so in the course of duty, he reads to her the account of their travels from Thule to Rome. Adele thinks it splendid. She asks Arf who wrote it. Arf answers modestly,
7: "Oh, it's just something I dashed off for the King of Thule."
0: Once again, the ship has gone to sea. And Val's plan seems to be working. In the days he aspired to be a great warrior, Arf had disdained music. But now, still in the course of duty, he finds it a pleasant way to entertain. First picture, bottom row, he serenades the fair Adele, who listens, a soft, dreamy look in her eyes, as their ship sails under the starry skies toward home. A smile comes once again to Val's face before he goes to sleep at night, for he has found a way to make his young squire happy and forget his unfortunate accident. And Val plays the lute as Arf, his evening spent composing ballads for his beautiful young lady, works on. We see him dreamily at work, last picture, writing sonnets for the amusement of one small girl.
1: Working. Adele is in love with Arf, and Arf is in love with her, and he's happy again.
0: Yes, he is. He looks as happy as any young man could be.
1: Oh, isn't it wonderful?
0: Oh, it's just wonderful.
1: Oh, I love people who are in love.
0: Yeah, so do I. Would you like to read another comic?
1: Oh, yes, please.
0: Very well, then. How about Donald Duck?
1: Oh, I just love Donald Duck.
0: All right, turn over the page and go past Snuffy Smith. Go over to the next page. There's Jungle Jim. Turn over that page. And there is Donald Duck at the top of page 6. Say the magic words with me, please. Squeegem, squeegem, squeal a chicka chack. Let's have music to fit a quack, quack. Donald and his nephew Huey are going out golfing. Donald, who is going to play 9 holes of golf, says,
8: "I lost 6 balls the last time I played. If we don't lose any this time, I'll treat you to a movie."
0: Huey replies,
8: "Boy, oh boy, I'll keep my eye on the ball."
0: Donald takes a swing at the ball. And away, the ball sails away, away, away. And then, out of sight. Huey exclaims, second picture,
8: "It's in the rough, but I got it spotted."
0: So they walk out on the rough, which is in the woods and the bushes, off the short grass of the fairway of the golf course.

0: in the woods and the bushes, off the short grass of the fairway of the golf course. And Donald finds the ball, and Huey says,
1: Hard to get back on the fairway, Uncle Donald. This was a little hard to find.
0: So Donald gives the ball a wallop. And away it goes, and lands on the fairway. And they trudge after the ball again. Donald settles down and plays a good game. Until finally, fourth picture, first row, Huey says,
1: Only three more holes, Uncle Donald, and we haven't lost a ball yet.
0: Last picture, top row, Donald wallops the ball again. And they watch it as it sails away. And disappears in the rough again. And they trudge after it once more. Finally, second picture, bottom row, Huey tells Donald as he hands him the club,
1: The last hole, Uncle Donald, and if you don't lose the ball this time, we've won.
0: Donald replies,
2: I won't lose it. I'll put it right on the green.
0: Donald takes a whack at it. And Huey exclaims, third picture, bottom row,
1: You done it, Uncle Donald. It's right on the green.
0: And they walk toward the green that the ball is lying on. They have to cross over a little bridge, next picture. Huey is carrying the golf clubs and the golf bag. And Huey says,
1: Gee, Uncle Donald, you didn't lose a single ball.
0: Suddenly, the shoulder strap breaks, and the golf clubs and the bag drop into the river below. And last picture, they both look at the golf bag lying at the bottom of the river. Donald scowls furiously.
2: Oh, you rat.
0: And Huey looks sad.
2: Go away.
0: And the golf clubs look.
3: Oh, poor Huey. Just when it looked like he was going to get to go to the movies because Donald hadn't lost any of the balls.
0: Yes, and now Donald has lost the whole set of clubs.
3: Yes, but you know, he doesn't have to lose it. He's a duck. He can dive into the water and bring it up himself.
0: Yes, let's hope they remember that.
3: Now can you read Dagwood and Blondie, please?
0: We certainly can, please, in just a second. But first, here's that nice man again with something interesting to say. Now here we go again with Puck the Comic Weekly. And on the first page of the second section, Dagwood and Blondie.
3: Magic words for the music, please.
0: Very well, my lady. Ramafu, ramafum, zim zam zombie. Conjure me music for Dagwood and Blondie. Blondie's on the verge of a nervous breakdown. She's telling Tootsie Woodley, her friend,
4: Oh, this is one of those days when everything seems to go wrong. I have to bake a cake for Mrs. McNuff's surprise party, and then I have to dye the living room drapes.
0: And Tootsie Woodley tells her, Now stop worrying, Blondie. We'll get everything under control. An hour later, last picture, top row, Blondie goes to the kitchen, and Tootsie tells her,
5: See how nicely everything's working out? There's your beautiful cake for Mrs. McNuff, finished to the icing.
0: And Blondie exclaims,
4: Wonderful. Now I'll fill the tub with hot water to dye the drapes.
0: And she runs upstairs. She fills the tub full of water. And first picture, second row, just as she's going to put the dye in the water, Tootsie tells her it might be a good idea to look at her drapes before putting the dye in. Blondie says,
4: Good idea. We'll run over to your house a minute.
0: No sooner had they gone out of the house, though, than Dagwood comes home saying,
6: Nice of the boss to let me go home early today. Maybe I can help Blondie around the house.
0: He walks into the kitchen and sees the cake on the table. Last picture, second row. He cuts himself a piece, exclaiming,
6: Oh, boy, what a delicious cake. Blondie knows how I love devil's food.
0: First picture, third row, he goes into the bathroom and sees the tub of water that Blondie has drawn to dye the curtains in. And he exclaims,
6: And a tub of water all ready for me. Oh, man, what a beautiful wife I've got.
0: And a moment later, he's in the bathtub soaking himself. Suddenly, he hears someone coming up the stairs.
7: I love yours, and you can look here just
0: fine.
7: You know, I think I like my dress a little darker than yours.
0: It's Tootsie and Blondie, and they stop outside the door. Dagwood exclaims,
6: Oh, they're coming in here.
0: And he takes a deep breath and ducks under the water.

0: Tootsie and Blondie come into the bathroom, and Tootsie says, we'd better use two packages if you want it darker. And she pours in a whole box of green dye. And Blondie says,
1: you sure this isn't too much dye?
0: But she pours in another box of green dye. Suddenly, first picture, bottom row, up comes Dagwood. And he gasps, I can't hold my breath any longer.
1: Dagwood, you're green.
0: Tootsie dashes out of the bathroom with Blondie after her. They dash into the kitchen, and Tootsie exclaims, oh, look, he's cut a big slice out of Mrs. McNuff's cake. And Blondie faints. Last picture is Tootsie fans Blondie, trying to make her come to. Dagwood, wearing a towel and looking grief as an elf, walks in, and he reads the directions on the box of dye, and he howls, oh, it says in the box here that the color is permanent.
1: Isn't that the funniest thing you ever saw Dagwood green?
0: Yes. Won't he look funny going into the office tomorrow?
1: I think that's the funniest thing. Dagwood wearing that towel and looking green.
0: Oh, when Blondie wakes up, she's going to faint again.
1: He's so funny.
0: Well, I know one thing they can use him for.
1: What?
0: A traffic light.
1: That's so funny.
0: Well, now...
1: Oh, here's Roy Rogers right underneath Dagwood and Blondie. Read that, please.
0: Very well. Since you're so eager, here we go. On the bottom of the page with Roy Rogers, King of the Cowboys. Ayip-hi-yo. Now here we go with Roy and Trigger. Ayip-hi-yo. Deck Dolan has stolen a horse from Roy Rogers' ranch after trying unsuccessfully to kill Roy. Roy let out after Dolan. But no sooner had Roy left than Uncle Quincy, the timid bookkeeper, ran into his office and dressed up as the outlaw Killer Monty, saying that he'd show Roy he could do more than just push a pencil and do office work. First picture, Roy pursues Deck Dolan to an old mine. Dolan leaps off his horse and runs up an old oil chute up to the side of the mountain. When he reaches the top, he turns around so Roy can see him.
2: If I can sucker Rogers up this old ore chute, I'll have him just where I want him.
0: At this moment, Roy gallops up and reins in at the bottom of the chute. He sees Dolan at the top, running for a cave in the mountainside. Roy dismounts quickly, third picture, saying, all right, now easy, boy. Looks like the only way to reach Dolan is to climb that ore chute like Dolan did. Here I go. Dolan quickly grabs a barrel of kerosene standing nearby as he watches Roy coming up the chute, and he says,
2: Rogers is coming. I ain't got a gun, but I'll bust every bone in his body with this.
0: He rolls the barrel toward the head of the chute. And last picture, top row, pushes the barrel of kerosene down the chute. As it rolls, the cork pops out, and the kerosene pours onto the wooden chute. First picture, bottom row, it hits Roy, knocking him out. At that moment, Uncle Quincy, masquerading as Killer Monty, gallops up. He sees Deck Dolan at the top of the chute, touching a lighted torch to the kerosene, which catches on fire. The fire quickly races along the kerosene spilled on the wooden chute, travels swiftly toward the barrel and the unconscious Roy. Uncle Quincy, last picture, shouts, hey, Roy, wake up! You're on fire!
1: Subconscious, and the fire is coming right to him.
0: Yes, he's soaked with that kerosene.
1: Who will you bring up?
0: Unless Quincy saves him.
1: Do you think he will?
0: We'll find that out next week.
1: Oh, next week. Oh, it's next week. The suspense is killing me.
0: I know, but we'll still have to wait.
1: My.
0: Well, now if you'll go over the page, though.
1: Oh, look, there's Flash Gordon.
0: Yes, Flash Gordon, who has been sent out on an expedition to build a space platform in the air 1,000 miles away from the Earth.
1: But Ginger, the scientist's niece, floated away.
0: And Flash went after her to save her.
1: And they were both captured by some tiny, ugly-looking men who came in an ugly-looking ship.
0: Well, let's find out what happens to Flash and Ginger. So here we go with Flash Gordon. A-rigga-digga-doon-doon, saskamatash. Let's have music for heroic Flash. Dr. Ruff climbs inside the rocket platform circling the Earth. He tells Dale,
3: we've lost Flash and Ginger. She was thrown off. Flash jumped after her. They vanished in space, and their oxygen won't last.
0: Dale pleads for him to turn around and save Flash, but the scientist's face is grim, second picture, as he answers,
3: no, Ginger is my niece, but to turn back would endanger more crew members. We can't do that.
0: Meanwhile, last picture, top row, on the mysterious spaceship that has picked up Flash and Ginger, their captors reveal themselves as men from Mars. Their chief, Toxo, uses hypnotic brainwaves to make Flash answer questions about his unfinished space platform. Flash, who is in a trance and does not know what's happening to him, answers the questions, giving out the information to Toxo, leader of the Martians. First picture, bottom row, Toxo focuses his periscope on the Earthmen's project, and he gloats.
4: I'll let the Earthmen build their platform, and then I'll capture it.
0: Flash, slowly coming to, knows from Ginger's bitter charges of treachery that he must have given away secrets. Desperately, he tries to plan some way to outwit the Martians. The camouflage top of the Martian ship makes it invisible to the workers on the space platform, who forge ahead in their building operations, unaware of the danger that lurks nearby. Last picture. The Martian observers keep a close watch, biding their time to strike at the great laboratory fortress floating thousands of miles above the Earth.
1: Those Martians.
0: So do I, because if he doesn't, the Martians are going to wait until the Earthmen have finished making that space platform, and then they're going to capture it themselves.
1: Isn't it awful? Just think, they make themselves invisible, and they're almost right opposite the Earthmen, and the Earthmen don't even know that they're there.
0: And just think, Flash is so close to Dale, and she doesn't know he's there.
1: Oh, well, maybe next week he'll find a way to let her know.
0: Oh, let's hope so. Well, now it's time for Dick's adventures. And look, here he is right across the page.
1: I'm anxious to read that because, you remember, Dick is in the early days of America with Daniel Boone, who's a wonderful hunter.
0: And you remember last week, Daniel Boone's son and some of the other early settlers were killed by the Indians in a cruel raid.
1: Yes, and Daniel and Dick have left the settlement and they're going out after the Indians. But I wonder why, because they're all alone and the forest is full of Indians and it's very dangerous.
0: Well, let's find out now. Here we go with Dick's adventures. Say the magic words with me. Riggedy pack, kazak, kazik. Let's have music for adventurous Dick. Despite constant bloody outbreaks, Daniel Boone is still intent on ending warfare between settlers and redmen in frontier Kentucky. With his own son killed, he and Dick trek ever deeper through the wilderness, seeking the Indian leaders. In a forest clearing, they suddenly halt. Dick and Daniel dismount and make their way quietly to the edge of the river. They peer through the tall grass and see across the swollen, reed-fringed stream the main Shawano village. Last picture, top row, they see parties of warriors coming out of the woods on their horses. They're gathering for a war council and carry grisly trophies on their belts. Boone and Dick, knowing the Indians will listen only if no fear of them is shown, wade boldly across, holding their hands high in the air in a gesture of friendship. First picture, second row. They climb out on the bank and are greeted by the chief, who is frowning with hate. Next picture. Boone demands a hearing before the assembled chiefs and braves, and quickly the word is passed around among the Indians. Last picture, second row. The warriors seat themselves in a large council hut. Admiring the white men's courage and risking themselves in their midst, the Shawanos hear out Boone in silence. He offers forgiveness for his son's death, and then pleads for peace. First picture, bottom row. To Dick's joy, the warriors, after considering this proposal, offer to shake hands on it white man fashion. An instant later, Dick finds himself with a stalwart redman gripping each of his hands, and he sees that a similar ruse is being practiced on Boone. Both struggle furiously, but in vain, to shake their foes loose. And they're carried out of the council hut. Last picture, ambushed by these wily means, they are thrown roughly into a guarded hut. And there they wait till their fate is decided by the war council. It was. When you realize that Boone came there without any hatred in his heart, even after the Indians had killed his own son and wanted to have peace, it was a mean, mean trick.
1: Yes, and I think he was a wonderful man to be willing to forgive them for having killed his son.
0: So do I. He realizes that hatred is no way to arrive at peace.
1: No. I wonder what'll happen now.
0: Well, after that trick, I'm afraid that Boone and Dick are in danger of their lives.
1: Oh, I hope he escapes from that Indian camp.
0: Well, we'll find that out next week. Now look, underneath Dick's adventures, there's Rusty Riley.
1: Oh, yes. And something mysterious was happened. You remember at Rusty's farm, someone had been stealing oats from the feed bin, and they didn't know who it was?
0: No. And then a little girl came to get laundry in her coaster wagon. And when she'd gone away, Rusty found some grains of oats where the wagon had been standing. And he wonders whether she could have been taking the oats.
1: And now he's trailed her into the woods.
0: Well, let's read now and see whether she's the one who's been taking the feed. So here we go with Rusty Riley. Gallop and run till the road is dusty. Give us music for his horse and Rusty. Rusty sees Flip taking a little path leading off into a gully. He follows Flip, saying,
5: "That little girl, Queenie, must have gone down into this gully, but she sure couldn't pull that wagon with a basket of wash through this underbrush."
0: Then suddenly he sees something through the bushes. He pushes them apart. And there's the wagon. He exclaims,
5: "Gee, Willikins, there it is, hidden in the bushes."
0: He follows the path, which leads down the hill. And at the bottom of the hill, he says,
5: "A cave entrance."
0: Last picture, top row, Rusty looks at the ground in front of the cave entrance and says,
5: "Hey, she came in here, all right. She spilled a few grains of oats. Hey, what the dick? Why, there's a print of a horse's hoof here."
0: First picture, bottom row, Rusty goes into the cave quietly and finds Queenie there feeding a horse. Rusty says,
5: "Hello, Queenie."
0: The little girl looks up very frightened. Rusty smiles at her and says,
5: "Don't you remember me, Queenie? I'm Rusty Riley from Milestone Farm."
0: Queenie begs Rusty not to tell on her. Rusty sits down third picture and says,
5: How about telling me all about it? I guess it's you who's been stealing the feed from our barn for this horse. Whose horse is she? Oh, come on, tell me."
0: So Queenie tells Rusty that it's her horse, Snowflake. Only she's not supposed to have a horse anymore. That they're too poor. Her daddy was going to sell Snowflake with the other horses when they lost their farm. But she hid Snowflake in the cave and pretended that the horse had strayed away. Rusty listens carefully to this sad story. And then Last Picture says thoughtfully and seriously,
5: "I know how you feel, but stealing is never right, Queenie. Say, maybe I've got an idea."
1: "Oh, I'll bet you Rusty'll have a good kind idea because he's a good kind boy."
0: "I think you're right, and next week maybe we'll find out what the kind idea is."
1: "And I hope his kind idea will mean that Queenie can keep her horse and won't have to sell it."
0: "Oh, that'd be kind of nice, wouldn't it?"
1: "Yes."
0: "Well, now that's all the time I have, but before I go, here's that nice fellow with some more interesting information." "Well, honey, and all your boys and girls, I gotta go now."
1: "All right, Mr. Comic Weekly Man, but I'll be waiting for you next week."
0: "Okay, that's a date, and a date with all you boys and girls. Be sure to meet me with a little friend, Miss Honey, next week when I read Puck the Comic Weekly. For I'm the Comic Weekly Man, the jolly Comic Weekly Man. I'll be back to read the funnies to you, happy boys and honeys. Don't forget, boys and girls, see you all next week. You're..."

0: Well, come in, Smithers. What is it? Speak up, boy. Orange juice.
1: No, sir. New Kellogg's Rise and Shine.
0: Hey, finish.
1: And look at this, sir.
0: No peel, no pips, and it's got vitamin C. Well, Smithers, I suppose this is it.
1: What are you doing, sir?
0: Thank you, Governor. Wife and three pips to support. Thank you.
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0: FBI, the official broadcast from the files of the Federal Bureau of Investigation, presented as a public service by the Equitable Life Assurance Society of the United States and the Equitable Society's representative in your community. Would you be surprised if, a few minutes from now, your telephone should ring?
1: Hello?
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1: Why, yes, it is.
2: What program are you listening to, please?
1: This is your FBI.
2: Do you know the sponsors of that program?
1: Why, of course I do. It's the Equitable Life Assurance Society. Why, just last week, I got my Equitable representative to bring me that fact-facing chart for fathers they tell about on this program. Believe me, that chart is a real eye-opener. So, naturally, I know that This Is Your FBI is sponsored by the Equitable Society.
0: And in just 15 minutes, I'll give all fathers full information about the Equitable Society's fact-facing chart that this father found so valuable. Tonight's FBI file, The Bowtie Murders.
3: Almost every criminal has his favorite place of action. The jewel thief chooses vacation resorts. The bank robber must, of necessity, pick a spot that boasts a place where people deposit money. The car thief loiters near unprotected parking lots. But in the family of criminals, there is one member who needs no specific location for his crime, who has no favorite haunt at which to practice his vicious art. That criminal is the killer. Tonight's file opens in a modest cottage located on a quiet, tree-lined street in a town in Northern California. In the living room of this dwelling, shafts of late afternoon sun pick out the figure of a man seated at a piano. He is playing softly.

0: Pardon me.
1: Yes?
0: I may be intruding, but I'm looking for someone.
1: Well?
0: Miss Peg Sterling. She used to live here.
1: Oh, she still does.
0: Well, may I ask where she is?
1: She's out.
0: When is she expected back?
1: Soon.
0: My name is Alan Harvey.
1: I've heard of you.
0: Really?
1: You were engaged to Peg at one time, weren't you?
0: That's right. Who are you?
1: I'm George Danbury. I board next door.
0: Oh.
1: You've been away from here for some time, haven't you?
0: Almost 2 years.
1: Why did you come back?
0: Well, this is my hometown.
1: Only reason for returning?
0: What do you mean?
2: George!
1: Oh, here she is.
2: George, I wonder if you'd mind helping...
0: Oh. Hello, Peg.
2: Alan.
0: Surprise?
2: Yes.
0: How are you, darling?
2: Why, I'm fine. When did you get to town?
0: Well, a few hours ago. I'm staying at the Central Hotel. As soon as I checked in there, I hurried right over here.
2: I see.
0: Well, aren't you glad to see me?
2: Oh, of course I am.
1: Will you please excuse me? I imagine you two would prefer to be alone.

0: What's the matter, Major? You restless? You want to go out? Okay, honey. One short run before dinner.
1: Hello, Peg.
0: Oh, George, you startled me.
1: Oh, I'm sorry. I was just coming in to see you. May I come in?
0: Yes. Come ahead.
1: Peg, I want to apologize for walking out as I did.
0: Well, it was rather peculiar.
1: I realize that. It was just that... Well, his coming back upset me terribly.
0: Why? You didn't even know Alan.
1: I know that you were once engaged.
0: Well, that was a long time ago.
1: Only 2 years.
0: That's still a long time.
1: Not if you were in love. You did love him, didn't you?
0: Yes.
1: Well, that isn't easily forgotten.
0: Please, George.
1: Where is he now, Peg?
0: He went back to his hotel.
1: Did you tell him? About us?
0: What do you mean?
1: That you're now engaged to me.
0: No, I didn't.
1: Oh, Peg, why not?
0: Well, it was all so casual. I didn't have a chance. Please, let's not talk about it now.
1: Oh, Peg, we must. There's something I have to know.
0: Yes, George?
1: Does his coming back make a difference with us? Does it, Peg?
0: I don't know, George. I don't know.
2: Some 50-odd miles away from the little California town, the San Francisco field office of the FBI. Special Agent Jim Taylor has a problem, too.
3: Oh, Jim.
4: Oh, hello, Paul.
3: Are you looking for me?
4: Yes, you're going to have to count me out of that bowling match tonight.
3: Oh, I'm sorry to hear that, Jim.
4: Taking a trip to Fresno.
3: What's up?
4: Well, I heard about an unsolved murder down there. Made me sufficiently curious to call the local police and get the details.
3: Yes?
4: From what they told me, it sounds like another job by the Bowtie Murderer.
3: Bowtie Murderer?
4: Mm-hmm, that's right.
3: Well, that's a pretty lurid title. How did he get it?
4: By strangling his victim with a rope, then tying the knot in a neat bow.
3: Oh, I see.
4: Don't you remember him in that Indian reservation case?
3: No. Oh, I guess that was before I transferred to this office.
4: Oh, yeah, that's right.
3: What are the details?
4: Well, about 11 months ago, a woman's body was found on an Indian reservation on the outskirts of Yosemite Park. She had been strangled in the manner that I just described it.
3: Yes?
4: There were no witnesses to the killing. In fact, the body wasn't found until a week later. We learned that she and a man had been on a camping trip. A honeymoon, as a matter of fact.
3: Well, how'd you learn that?
4: From the girl's parents, after we had identified the body.
3: Well, could they give you anything on the man?
4: No, she didn't live at home. She'd just written to her parents, telling them about the marriage and the proposed trip.
3: Oh. Any clues at the scene of the crime?
4: Just one. A set of tire tracks that was made by what was obviously his car.
3: Well, did they lead to anything?
4: No. No, we just have them on file.
3: And nothing ever turned up on the man?
4: Not a thing, Paul. He disappeared without a trace.
3: Jim, this killing in Fresno, did the police pick up the murderer?
4: No, I got the jump on them, too.
3: But you do think it's the same man?
4: Well, I'll be able to answer that one better, Paul, when I get back from Fresno.

0: What's the matter, boy? Major.
1: Peg. Oh, Peg.
0: Oh, that you, Alan?
1: Yes.
0: I'm back here in the garden.
1: Oh.
0: Oh, now, Major, stop that. It's Alan. You remember Alan?
1: Well, hello there, fella.
0: Major.
1: Oh, good
0: Don't
1: boy.
0: Jump all over and down, boy, down. Down, boy, quiet. Yeah, that's better. You care to share a swing?
1: Love to. Oh. Beautiful night, isn't it?
0: Lovely.
1: Hope you don't mind me dropping around.
0: Well, of course not, Alan.
1: It's good to be back.
0: You know, Alan, you still haven't told me where you've been.
1: Oh. Well, I won't bore you with a play-by-play. I've been in Europe, mostly, working for the government.
0: How exciting.
1: It's still good to be back. Peg.
0: Yes?
1: I want you to know something. I was a fool to ever leave here.
0: Please, let's not talk about the past.
1: But I want to. That silly fight we had. My walking out was the biggest mistake I ever made.
0: Alan, that's all forgotten. I'm completely over it.
1: That's what I was afraid of.
0: What do you mean?
1: There's someone else, isn't there?
0: Well?
1: That man who was playing the piano this afternoon.
0: Yes.
1: Serious?
0: We're engaged.
1: Who is he?
0: His name is George Danbury. He boards next door.
1: How long have you known him?
0: He moved in about 10 months ago. He came here for his health.
1: Where's he from?
0: The East.
1: What's his background?
0: He's a musician.
1: Where's he work?
0: He gives concerts. He just returned from a tour yesterday. Why all the questions?
1: You're engaged to the man. I want to know something about him.
0: Alan, he's the sweetest person I've ever known.
1: Well... Thanks.
0: Darling, you weren't exactly sweet.
1: Look, what has sweetness got to do with being in love? We were in love. You'll admit that, won't you?
0: Alan, let's not start to fight again.
1: I'm sorry. Peg, are you going to marry the guy?
0: Yes.

0: Hello there, Paul.
1: Oh, well, welcome back, Jim. Thanks. How is Fresno?
0: I've got quite a story.
1: Well, let's have it.
0: Well, first of all, I've definitely established that both murders were committed by the same man.
1: Well, how'd you do it?
0: With those tire tracks we found on the Indian reservation. But, unfortunately, I didn't come up with a killer.
1: Well, what's the story on the second murder?
0: Well, more or less the same pattern as on the first one. The victim and her newly married husband went on a cabin trip outside of Fresno. She was strangled. Bow tie knot. Her body was found several days later.
1: Was the victim identified?
0: Yes, she came from Los Angeles. Lived alone, met this man, married him shortly afterward, went on the trip.
1: Well, how'd you find that out?
0: Well, she wrote to an aunt in San Diego, gave her the details.
1: Well, how about the girl's friends? Could they give a description of the man?
0: No, she kept pretty much to herself. The Los Angeles police are checking, but so far they haven't gotten anything.
1: How about a motive for these killings, Jim?
0: Just doesn't seem to be any.
1: What?
0: No. Neither of the victims had any money.
1: Well, you think he just wantonly killed them?
0: I'm afraid so, yes. Paul, I believe we're dealing with some sort of homicidal maniac. And they're usually the most elusive and cunning of all killers.
1: I know. Jim, tell me some more about those tire tracks.
0: Oh, yes. Well, the Fresno police found an old tire that had been discarded near the camping site.
1: Yes?
0: They took an impression of the treads and compared them with the tire markings that we had found at the reservation. They were identical.
1: This was a tire the killer had thrown away.
0: Apparently, yes. And, Paul, it can be our first good lead. I've already contacted the company that made the tire, gave them the number on it. They'll look up the dealer was sold to and then contact me here.

0: Hello.
1: Oh, I didn't hear you come in, Mr. Harvey.
0: The door was open. Where's Peg?
1: She went out to the garage.
0: I suppose I should congratulate you.
1: What for?
0: Peg told me last night that she's going to marry you.
1: That's right.
0: You're a lucky guy.
1: Thank you.
0: Danbury.
1: Yes?
0: Peg tells me that you're a concert pianist.
1: Yes.
0: You're from the East?
1: I am.
0: Where?
1: New York.
0: What brought you out here?
1: Ill health.
0: You've just been on a tour?
2: That's correct.
0: Where'd you play?
2: All through California.
0: Specifically where?
2: Harvey, why all these questions?
0: I have a right to know something about you.
2: You have a right?
0: Yes.
2: How?
0: Peg is very dear to me.
2: But I happen to be the one who's married.
0: That's why I want to know about you. You've told Peg little or nothing about your past.
2: Harvey, it's none of your business.
0: I'm making it my business. You're not going to marry Peg.
2: That was Peg.
0: Yes.
2: She's out back.
0: I know.
2: Peg! Peg!
3: George!
0: Back here in the garden.
2: Yeah, I see her.
3: George, come here quick.
2: Oh, darling. Darling, what is it?
0: Peg, what's wrong?
3: Oh, Alice. Look, both of you.
0: It's your dog.
1: Major.
3: Yes.
0: This cord around his neck. He was strangled to death.

0: We will return in just a moment to tonight's file, which shows how your FBI promotes security for the nation. Now, a word to fathers about security for the family. Father, tonight I'm going to ask you to pull up that curtain. I mean the iron curtain that many fathers erect themselves so that they won't have to face facts vital to their family's future. Pull up that curtain right now and ask yourself this question.
1: If I should die, how would my family get through the critical years before our youngest child finished high school? How long would my wife and children continue to be well-fed, well-housed, and well-clothed?
0: Please don't say to yourself, "Oh, I guess they'd get along all right." That's pulling down the curtain again. What you're after is a true and honest answer. To help you get it, the Equitable Life Assurance Society has prepared a special fact-facing chart which has these three advantages. First, it's simplicity itself. You can fill it out in 5 minutes flat. Second, you are guided every step of the way by easy-to-understand pictures which illustrate the unavoidable expenses your family will have to meet. Third, when you're finished with this fact-facing chart, you'll have a clear, accurate, and complete picture of just what income your family would need during the critical years.
1: Okay, Mr. Cross, I've raised that curtain. Tell me where to get this fact-facing chart, and how much does it cost?
0: Why, it doesn't cost a cent. The Equitable Society representative in your community will be glad to bring you this fact-facing chart. Phone him tomorrow, or send a postcard, care of this station, to the Equitable Society.
1: That's EQUITABLE.
0: The Equitable Life Assurance Society of the United States. And now, back to the FBI file, the Bowtie Murders.

0: In almost every case in which your FBI finds itself involved, time is the important element. In tonight's case, time assumes a double importance. For when your FBI realizes that it is dealing with a homicidal maniac, a killer who may strike anywhere at any hour, then the race against time really becomes a race against death. The job then resolves itself into two questions, the first of which is whether or not your FBI can catch the killer. That is important. But even more important is the second question, which is, can your FBI make the arrest in time before the maniac strikes again? Tonight's file continues at the San Francisco field office of the FBI. Special Agent Jim Taylor is just approaching his desk.
1: Jim?
2: Oh, yes, Paul.
1: I've been looking for you.
2: They're not working.
1: Well, this teletype came in about an hour ago from the Los Angeles police.
2: Hmm?
1: It's a description of the missing killer.
2: May I see it, please?
1: Sure, here you are.
2: Thanks, Paul.
1: Now, they interviewed several people who were casual acquaintances of the victim.
2: Yes, I see that. Killer used the name of Thomas Wilson.
1: Oh, probably an alias.
2: Hmm. About 6 feet tall, blonde hair, 30 to 35 years old, educated speech, wears horn-rimmed glasses.
1: Well, I've already sent out an alarm on him from here.
2: Oh, good.
1: Now, how'd you make out with the tire company?
2: Well, it's turned out to be sort of a tinkers to ever's to chance.
1: Oh, what happened?
2: Well, I went to see the tire dealer. He's over in Oakland.
1: Yes?
2: According to his records, that tire was sold 3 years ago to a man named John Randolph.
1: Well, did you get Randolph's address?
2: Yes. He lives right here in San Francisco. I've already seen him.
1: And?
2: And he's not the man we're looking for. He sold the car the tire was on 2.5 years ago to a used car dealer named Wharton. It was a 1940 Chevrolet Coupe.
1: Well, where is this Wharton?
2: Well, he was right here in town, but he went out of business.
1: Oh, fine.
2: No, it's not as bad as it sounds. I've just come from police headquarters, and they helped me check Wharton's present whereabouts.
1: Well, any luck?
2: Yes, he still lives here. I've got an address on him.
1: Good.
2: He hasn't a phone, however, so in order to find out how he disposed of that car, I'm going to have to go out and see him. In fact, I'm on my way right now.

0: Or am I intruding, Peg?
1: Oh, of course not, George.
0: Well, I thought you might want to be alone.
1: No.
0: I know how badly you must feel about last night.
1: It was awful. Why would anyone do such a thing, George? Why?
0: I can't imagine.
1: Poor Major.
0: Peg.
1: Yes, dear?
0: There's something I want to talk to you about.
1: What is it?
0: A conversation I had last night with Alan, just before you, you found Major.
1: Yes?
0: Well, he insisted upon questioning me about who I was, where I came from, what I did.
1: What?
0: He said he had a right to know.
1: Darling, that's ridiculous.
0: Peg, does he have that right?
1: Well, of course not. Why, I actually know less about him than I do about you.
0: But I thought when your mother was alive, he boarded here at your house.
1: He did. But he lived with us less than 6 months, then he went away.
0: Could I ask a great favor of you, Peg?
1: What, darling?
0: Would you mind not seeing him anymore?
1: Well, I have one reservation.
0: What?
1: He called this morning. He said he was going away.
0: Oh, yeah?
1: He asked if I'd see him this afternoon before he goes. Do you mind terribly if I do?
0: No.
1: You're a darling.
0: But I have one reservation.
1: What?
0: That we get married before another old beau turns up.
1: Okay, darling.
0: No, I mean soon. Tomorrow.
1: All right, tomorrow.
0: Oh, wonderful. And, darling, you know I have our honeymoon all planned.
1: Where are we going?
0: On a camping trip.

0: Special Agent Palmer.
1: Hello, Paul. Jim Taylor.
0: Oh, hello, Jim. Did you contact that used car dealer?
1: Yes.
0: How'd you make out?
1: Well, I spent most of the morning with him going over his old record.
0: Yes?
1: We finally came across the name of the man who purchased the Chevrolet Coupe from him.
0: Good.
1: The purchaser lives upstate about 50 miles, though. Of course, he may have sold the car, too, but anyway, I'm going to run up to see him.
0: Well, did you get the motor number of the car?
1: Yes. I sent it over to the license bureau to have them check it to see who the present owner is, but that'll all take time. So, meanwhile, I'm going to drive upstate.

0: Oh, can I help you, sir?
1: Oh, yes. Yes, I'm looking for a man named Alan Harvey. I believe he lives here.
2: Well, he used to board here. He moved out 2 years ago.
1: Oh? Did you know him?
2: I just met him the other day.
1: You mean he's still around, sir?
2: Well, he's leaving today.
1: Do you know where I could find him?
2: Well, he's gone out for a ride with my fiancée, the girl who lives in this house.
1: Oh. Well, my name is Taylor.
2: Oh, how do you do, sir? I'm George Danbury.
1: How do you do? I'm a special agent of the FBI, Mr. Danbury. Here are my credentials.
2: I see.
1: I wonder if you could describe this Alan Harvey for me, please.
2: Well, I'll try. He's about 6 feet tall, has blonde hair.
1: About how old?
2: Around 35.
1: Does he wear horn-rimmed glasses?
2: Yes, he does.
1: And does he by any chance drive a Chevrolet Coupe?
2: Yes.
1: Well, from your description, Mr. Danbury, he could be the man I'm looking for.
2: On what charge?
1: Murder.
2: Murder?
1: Yes. The man I'm seeking killed two women, both times using the same technique. He strangled them with a cord that he tied with a special knife.
2: Oh, wait a minute. Sort of a bow?
1: Yes. Why?
2: Well, my fiancée's dog was killed that way last night.
1: While this man Harvey was around?
2: Yes.
1: And you say that she's out with him now?
2: Yes.
1: Where did they go?
2: Well, Peg said something about going out to Stony Point. That's a picnic ground.
1: When did they leave?
2: Over an hour ago.
1: You know how to get there?
2: Yes.
1: How far is it?
2: About 10 miles.
1: We'd better get going at once.

0: Alan.
1: Yes, Peg.
0: There's a storm coming up.
1: Mm-hmm.
0: Don't you think we'd better be starting back?
1: No, please.
0: But look at those clouds.
1: Peg, this is our last afternoon together. I'd like to stay here and watch the storm.
0: We'll get soaked.
1: Not if we get in the car. Come on.
0: Okay.
1: You're not worried about what your boyfriend will say, are you?
0: Of course not. George knows I came out here with you.
1: Did he give you permission?
0: Alan, please.
1: Go ahead, dear.
0: Oh, thank you. We got in just in time. Look, it's starting to rain.
1: Uh-huh. Beautiful, isn't it?
0: The rain?
1: The storm. Ever since I was a kid, I've always loved to watch one. The massive black clouds. Jagged streaks of lightning searing the sky. Hey, doesn't it excite you?
0: Well, not exactly. I sort of get scared.
1: Listen to that thunder. Gets inside of me. It fills me with its power.
0: Alan.
1: Can't you feel it too, Peg?
0: Look, I think we should go home.
1: No.
0: Alan, I don't like this.
1: You're not going home.
0: Now, just a minute.
1: You're not going back to him, Peg.
0: Alan, please.
1: You're staying here.
0: What are you doing? Let's go.
1: No.
0: No. You're joking. Alan.
2: Let go of her.
0: Oh,
2: Peg. Peggy, are you all right?
0: Yes.
3: Danbury, put her in your car.
2: Yes, sir.
3: Well, I think we can safely say that Mr. Harvey's career of murder is ended.

Alan Harvey was tried on the charge of murder. Because of his mental condition, he was sentenced to life imprisonment in a federal institution for the mentally deficient. Your FBI succeeded in closing this case in its files because of one rule, which J. Edgar Hoover, director of the Federal Bureau of Investigation, long ago laid down. That rule, which is indelibly impressed upon every special agent when he goes through his course of training, is that no clue is too small to follow. Now, this case tonight is an excellent illustration of that point. For your FBI had only the factory number on the carcass of a discarded tire. But from that single clue, a killer was captured. And thus, once more, was your FBI able to serve in protecting you, the American people.

0: In just a moment, we will tell you about next week's exciting case from the files of your FBI. When the breadwinner of a family dies, what are the critical years for his wife and children?
1: The critical years are the years before the youngest child finishes high school, years in which the home must be kept together.
0: To help you estimate just what income your family would need during those critical years, the Equitable Life Assurance Society has prepared a special fact-facing chart for fathers. Your Equitable Society representative will be glad to bring you a copy of this fact-facing chart. Phone him tomorrow or send a postcard, care of this station, to the Equitable Life Assurance Society of the United States.
2: 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Baby Big Shot.
0: The incidents used in tonight's Equitable Life Assurance Society's broadcast are adapted from the files of the Federal Bureau of Investigation. However, all names used are fictitious, and any similarity thereof to the names of persons living or dead is accidental. Tonight, the music was composed and conducted by Frederick Steiner. Your narrator was Dean Carlton. This is Your FBI is a Jerry Devine production. This is Milton Cross speaking for the Equitable Life Assurance Society of the United States and the Equitable Society's representative in your community, and inviting you to tune in again next week at this same time when the Equitable Life Assurance Society will bring you another thrilling story from the files of the Federal Bureau of Investigation, Baby Big Shot, on This Is Your FBI.
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26: When Captain Bradford decided to attempt to escape with the rescue boat which Johnson sailed to within a few miles of the Magic Island, Mrs. Gregory and the captain planned to send a code message to Johnson and have him standing by to help them when their fuel ran out. However, it was discovered that even though the captain's formula put all the chemists to sleep in the laboratory, the other Euclideans are very careful in their watch over the island, and the radio message can't be sent from the boat. Jerry and Joan take a desperate chance in going down into the lower levels of the island. And in trying to escape from one of the Euclidean guards, they are climbing down the inside of an elevator shaft when the elevator starts down after them.
27: Jerry, that car has passed the fourth floor.
28: Can't you get this door on the sixth floor open?
27: No. We must just go down as fast as we can and hope the elevator does not catch us.
28: Come on, then. Hurry up.
27: I am hurrying, Jerry, but that car sounds very near.
28: Well, if we have to, we'll yell and give ourselves away.
27: It would do no good. The inside of the car is so noisy we could not be heard.
28: Hey, Joan, the elevator stopped.
27: The guard is leaving the elevator on the fifth level.
28: He's gone now.
0: Well, I guess he decided we were on the same level with the laboratory.
27: That does not seem right, Jerry. The guard would know we could not be on that level. There is something else happening.
0: Hey, what was that for?
27: That was a general alarm for the laboratory on the fifth level.
0: Well, let's do something about it.
27: There is nothing we can do, Jerry. But we must hurry to the bottom of this elevator shaft and try to reach the power chambers in the sub-levels.
0: Let's hurry it up, then. I'm getting mighty tired of playing tag up and down this little steel ladder in the dark.
27: We have only about 40 feet to go now, Jerry.
0: Oh, that's nice. Just about 40 feet more down this ladder. What do we do when we hit the bottom?
27: There is a steel floor at the bottom and doors open on all sides of the shaft. I will show you which one to use.
0: I'll be glad to see any kind of a door that will open when we want it to.
27: If you would talk less and move faster, Jerry, we would soon be down.
0: Okay with me. Here goes for silence and action. Hey, you stepped on my fingers.
27: I thought you were going to hurry.
0: I'll show you some hurrying. Oh, boy. I'm down on the floor.
27: I will be there in a moment, Jerry.
0: Hurry it up.
27: Oh, Jerry, that was a long climb, was it not?
0: Sure was.
27: We will try this door directly in front of us. Do not use your flashlight, Jerry. We must only feel our way in the dark until we are in a lighted passage.
0: Okay. How do you open this thing?
27: Just push it gently, Jerry. It should be quite noiseless.
0: Well, I'll try it. Yep, it moves all right. Hey, look, Joan. There's a crack of light around the edge of the door now.
27: Open it very carefully, Jerry. It is possible there will be a guard stationed there.
0: I'll sneak it open. There it is. Now, that's open far enough to get out through. I don't see anyone yet.
27: Then it will be safe to go out into the passageway. Go on, Jerry.
0: Okay. Nope. Not a soul in sight.
27: Close the door carefully. I think it is noiseless, but we must take no chances.
0: Right. There it is. Now where?
27: As you can see, this corridor or tunnel runs around the outside of the lowest level in the island proper. We are now 100 feet below the level of the surface of the island and about 90 feet below the water level.
0: And these power rooms we're trying to get to are still further down?
27: Yes, there are two sub-levels under us. The rooms we are interested in are in the first level, directly under our feet.
0: Then let's get going and do something about it.
27: We will go carefully and swiftly around this curving passageway to the steps which lead down into the power rooms. And then?
0: Well, what if we run into one of these guards?
27: Oh, there is no if, Jerry. We will meet one of them.
0: Oh, that's nice. What do we do with him?
27: We must put him to sleep with a ray gun.
0: Yeah, but what's he going to be doing all this time?
27: We must give him no chance to do anything. As we start to walk from here, you will walk in front of me. I will point my ray gun at your back as if you were my prisoner.
0: Well, don't forget, we're just playing that I'm your prisoner.
27: Oh, do not worry about that. When we meet the guard, I will tell him that I followed you down here and captured you. Then I will find some excuse to walk back here, and he will start the other way with you. That will give me an opportunity to use the ray gun on the back of his head.
0: All right. Then after this guard goes to sleep, what do we do next?
27: As this is a 300-second ray gun, the guard will only sleep for 5 minutes. In that time, we must go down into the power rooms, pass such other guards as we have to, shut off the power, and escape from this level.
0: Oh, and we've got 5 minutes to do all that in. Hey, what do we do in our spare time?
27: I think that will take nearly all of the 5 minutes.
0: Yeah, I wouldn't be surprised. Well, come on. Let's meet this guard and get it over with. Hey, that means the chemical laboratory again, doesn't it?
27: Yes, Jerry.

0: Hey, that means the chemical laboratory again, doesn't it?
1: Yes, Jerry. Something very important is taking place there. That is the second alarm. And that means that everyone on the island who can is to rush to the fifth level at once.
0: Well, how about these guards we've got to meet around here? Will that alarm also get them out of the way?
1: No. The guards will not leave their places for any reason. But the alarm will call everyone not on guard duty or in the confinement cells.
0: Say, how about those confinement cells? If everybody on this island is a Euclidean, why do they have to have those guards all over the place and so many cells?
1: There are a great many people here who are not really Euclideans. Captain Bradford was very near the truth when he said that many of the island people must be no more than prisoners. That is exactly what they are. Prisoners who are made to do all the hard work at the bidding of the Euclidean scientists.
0: They're not getting much action, whatever it's all about. Let's go and get this over with.
1: You walk a few steps ahead of me. I will hold this ray gun carefully trained on your back. Remember how you are to act as we meet the guard.
0: I got it. Come on.
1: We should meet him just around the curve in the passage. Say no more until we arrive there.
2: Step. What are you doing in this passageway?
1: I am Cleostra. This man is my prisoner, guard. I am taking him to the general control chambers for questioning by the Euclidean Board of Governors.
3: Hey, now look here. I wasn't doing anything. I was...
2: Silence! What was this man doing here, Cleostra?
1: I was instructed to guide him to the chemical laboratory on the fifth level. He has an antidote for the sleeping gas which has overcome the scientists.
3: Well, what if I have?
2: Silence!
0: Okay.
2: Proceed, Cleostra. What is this man doing here?
1: I took him to the fifth level as instructed. There he broke away from me and reached this level before I could overtake him. For some reason, he has refused to take the formula which he holds to the laboratory.
2: Why is that, fool?
3: Because if those Euclideans never wake up, it'll be too soon for me.
2: So, I think I...
1: No, not that guard. He must be taken unharmed before the remaining scientists and compelled to deliver the formula. Then he is to stand close by and watch it compounded in the laboratory. This is to prevent any treachery.
2: That is well ordered. If he escaped from you once, how can you be sure of delivering him safely there now?
3: Oh, she can't be. It'll take more than a girl with a ray gun in her hand to take me anywhere. And if she uses that thing on me, I'll only go to sleep for 5 minutes. I'm kind of tired anyway.
1: I have a plan, guard. You take this man to the scientist. Your ray gun will put him in a far different kind of sleep if he resists you. I will attend your station until you return.
2: It is well. These men in the laboratory must be revived at any cost. I will take him. Precede me, fool. And remember, that this ray gun will put you to sleep for 1,000 years. Walk quickly. That way.
3: Okay, okay. But you don't have to get so rough about
2: it. Silence! I will return soon, Cleostra.
1: That is well. All right, Jerry. You may turn around now.
3: I hope I can turn around. Yep. My neck moves anyway. Boy, when I heard that ray gun start crying up the back of my neck, I sure got a scare.
1: He will sleep nicely there for 5 minutes, Jerry. Now we must hurry on.
0: Boy, he didn't make a sound when he fell on this noiseless floor. Say, talking about making a sound, wouldn't they hear that ray gun down in the power room?
1: No, Jerry. The power room is not noiseless. It is another room that is kept deliberately noisy, so the human ear will learn to distinguish the sounds of the various machines and whether or not they are in perfect operation.
0: Okay, come on then. Let's beat it for the power room.
1: And when we get there, we will just have to walk boldly in. I know the location of the principal switches and valves. We will have to move rapidly. You must do as I tell you about everything you touch. Then our chances of escape will be a matter of seconds, possibly a fraction of a second.
0: Did you ever try to cut a second up into little pieces?
1: Of course not, Jerry. But a second does have an element of time within its limits, which gives the human brain scope enough to encompass a considerable flight of mental activity.
0: I got it. A second gives you long enough to think about all the other places you ought to be when the ray gun starts on you.
1: Come, Jerry, this is not the time for joking.
0: I sort of figured that out for myself.
1: Quiet now. There is the door of the power chamber stairway. We must descend one flight.
0: All right. Do I just jerk it open?
1: Yes. Open it barely a crack at first. We may see...

0: place.
1: It is wonderful, Jerry. There is enough power generated here to light a city in your world.
0: Boy, I believe it. Well, what do we do now?
1: Let me see. Yes. Do you see those two large valves at the foot of the steps to your left?
0: Yeah.
1: You will open those wide and do it quickly. I will open all the switches on the master panel in the center of the room. Then we must run madly back up these steps and out.
0: But, hey, you're going to take the dangerous part. You'll be farther from the door.
1: No, Jerry. It will take you longer to open the valves. Now, ready?
0: Ready.
1: Then we go.
2: If you're paying this kind of money for a car, you'd want it to have a touch of style, legroom, four doors, and all that. And if this is what you had in mind, you don't even have to pay that kind of money for the new Skoda Super Estel. Skoda's new Super Estel puts the man in the street
3: and his dog
2: on the road.
4: £31.5, £32, £33, £35, £40, and £10 is £50, and £50 is a pound. 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
1: I hope you're not hungry, dear Henry, I've just burnt the roast and I've ruined the spuds.
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0: Once again, the Damon Runyon Theater brings you another story by the master storyteller, Damon Runyon. And this one, Lonely Heart. To tell it to you, here is Broadway.
1: Thanks. I believe that I once tell you a story concerning Nicely Nicely Jones, who likes to do nothing better than to eat. Well, this story happens before the other one I tell you, and it is what the newspapers and magazines like to call a spine chiller. And they are right, because it puts an inch of frost on Nicely Nicely's back. And how that happens, I will tell you in a minute.

0: It seems that one spring day, I am sitting in Mindy's enjoying a bite of lunch, consisting of chicken and dumplings, hot biscuits, butter, pie, and coffee, when in walks Nicely Jones. He speaks to me.
1: Hello, Broadway.
0: Nicely. Well, how you doing?
1: Oh, nicely.
0: Well, why are you so pale?
1: I just got out of the hospital.
0: You? How come I do not hear of it?
1: I am in a hospital in Brooklyn.
0: Oh, that accounts for the lack of news. But what is wrong with you?
1: Pneumonia. The doctors there quote me odds of 100 to 1 against me finishing. But here I am.
0: Yeah. You look different, Nicely.
1: How?
0: Well, I do not know. Just different. Like you have got something on your mind.
1: I have. Broadway, what have we got? Take me, for example. One racetrack after another. Hit and miss. Heavy feed one day, a bare bone the next. Why?
0: I never hear you speak like this before. What brings it on?
1: The hospital. You know, there I am, laying in the bed, lonesome. Nobody comes to see me because I have got no family. I have a lot of time for thinking. And you know what I think?
0: You want me to guess? The next day's entries at Belmont.
1: No. I am thinking about a home. A wife.
0: Huh? Nicely, I do not think you are over the pneumonia. Maybe you better go back and lie down some more.
1: No, my mind is made up. I am going to find myself a wife and a home.
0: Where?
1: I will scout around and take a look at the entries. Maybe I will dig up a filly that answers the purpose.
0: I do not see Nicely for a couple of days. Then I am standing at the corner of 50th and Broadway when I see a familiar figure, about 5'5 and weighing about 200. It is nobody else but Nicely. I catch up with him, and what happens is this.
2: Oh, Broadway, I am glad I run into you.
0: Hey, Nicely, you are all dressed up.
2: Broadway, I think I am going to meet my future wife.
0: You do not say. Then you find an entry.
2: Uh-huh. All the dolls I know will not think seriously of getting married to me. I am all right for maybe 10 minutes, even stretch it to a half hour when I'm in the dough, but marriage, no.
0: But you say you find somebody. Where? And who?
2: Well, one day I am rummaging through some old newspapers looking for old racing forms when I come across this.
0: That is not a racing form.
2: No, it is just a paper. But look, read this ad.
0: Widow of middle age, no children, cheerful companion, neat, excellent cook, owner of nice farm in Central New Jersey, wishes to meet a home-loving gentleman of not more than 50 who need not have money, but who will appreciate warm, tender companionship. Object matrimony. Address Lonely Heart, this paper. Nicely, you are going to follow this up?
2: Certainly. In fact, it is already followed up.
0: But this is like walking down a subway track. You never know what you run into.
2: Nevertheless, I am now on my way to meet her. I answer the ad, make arrangements, and here I am.
0: Here you are now. But where will you be later?
2: Sitting on a nice farm in central New Jersey, appreciating warm, tender companionship and a pleasant home. And good cooking.
0: Ooh.
2: Tell you what, why not come along with me?
0: To central New Jersey?
2: Certainly not. The lady cannot marry both of us. It would be dishonest. Now, come on and meet her.
0: Well, Nicely has it no other way but that I tag along to meet the Judy he never sees before, but with whom he is going to enter matrimony. I do not mind, because naturally I am more than somewhat curious to see what she looks like. Nicely takes me to a little restaurant. We go inside, and he says,
1: we arranged to meet at a booth in back. She says she will be wearing a blue hat.
0: Then there she is.
1: She looks like she is shading maybe 40.
0: And she looks a little like a first baseman the Giants once had.
1: But she is not bad looking.
0: No, she is not, but...
1: But what?
0: I do not like her eyes.
1: Huh? What's the matter with them?
0: Well, from here they look kind of pale. In fact, those are the kind of eyes a bookie I know has. They never change expression.
1: Please do not criticize a good cook that way.
0: Look, Nicely, before it is too late, why not turn around and forget this? You get all the good food you want in Mindy's?
1: When I can pay for it, yeah. But that is not always.
0: Nicely, I tell you, I do not like her eyes.
1: You are prejudiced.
0: Well, that could be.
1: I tell you, this is my chance to settle down and make something of myself. Come on, Broadway, let's meet her.
3: I beg your pardon?
4: Yes?
3: I am Nicely Jones. I take it that you are...
4: That's right. I'm the Widow Crumb.
0: Crumb?
4: That happened to be my last husband's name.
0: Oh, I see. Well...
4: Sit down.
1: Sure.
0: Maybe I'd better leave.
1: No, stay, Broadway.
4: Of course, please stay.
0: Thanks.
4: I pictured you different than you are.
0: Oh, me?
1: Now, me.
4: That's right. You're heavier.
1: I am carrying a little extra weight.
4: You're nice looking.
1: Thanks.
4: What do you do for a living?
1: At present, I am unoccupied.
4: Have you got any money?
1: Money? I have to have money?
4: No, I've got enough. And my farm pays pretty good.
1: Oh, that is very good.
4: But I've got to make sure that you're the kind of man who won't get tired of farm life and run out and leave me alone. That happened to me once, and I wouldn't like for it to happen again.
1: Oh, I am very steady. Am I not, Broadway?
0: Well,
4: Skipper, farm life isn't city life.
1: I guess not.
4: It's simple, plain, but we eat well.
1: You say you are a good cook.
4: I won 5 prizes at the county fairs for my fried chicken.
1: Will you marry me?
4: Are you sure you want to?
1: Yeah, sure.
4: Now, tell me one thing more.
1: Sure, what?
4: Do you believe in the return of a person after death?
1: Huh?
0: Nicely, I will leave you here.
1: No, wait. Mrs. Crumb...
4: Mary.
1: Oh, yeah, sure. Mary, what do you mean by that question you ask?
4: Nothing. It's just that I'm very lonely. Do you know there are men who'd be willing to marry me to get my farm?
1: No.
4: Yes.
1: Why are you looking at me like that?
4: I'm making up my mind. This is a serious step. I'd hate to think I was making a mistake. I couldn't bear it again.
1: Well, maybe we better forget
4: that
1: we ever...
4: On the other hand, I want someone to cook for. Someone who'd appreciate what I can do for him. Make him happy, feed him well. If I could find such a man, I'd stand over the stove 24 hours a day...
1: You what?
4: Yes.
1: Mary, I think you have got yourself such a man.
0: And that is that. Nicely is a sucker where food is concerned, and all he can see is the Widow Crumb's fried chicken. I look at her eyes, and they are still pale, never change expression. I do not like her. But the whole thing is Nicely's business. Then I hear he marries her, and they go to that farm in central New Jersey. And what happens there, I hear later. And it is like this.
4: Harley? Harley? Harley, where are you?
5: Coming, Mrs. Crumb.
4: Nicely, Harley is my hired man.
1: Oh. Well, so this is a farm.
4: Do you like it?
1: Well, it is certainly out in the open.
5: You call me Mrs. Crumb?
4: Yes, and call me Mrs. Jones.
5: Oh, is this him?
4: This is my husband, Nicely. This is Harley.
5: Fat, ain't he?
1: Say, one more crack like that and I'll put a button on top of your head with a bat.
5: Maybe you will, maybe you won't.
4: Take our suitcases in, Harley, then get back to work.
5: Sure. He ever work a farm, Mrs. Crumb? I mean, Jones?
4: No.
1: Who says anything about work?
4: I've got to see about something. Harley will take care of you Nicely.
5: So, you two got married, huh?
1: Yeah. Why?
5: Kind of different than the others.
1: What do you say?
5: Nothing. Give me a hand with these here suitcases.
1: Yeah, sure.
5: Widow's a fine woman. A fine woman.
1: She tells me she is a good cook. I say something funny?
5: Nope, not at all.
1: Then why the laugh?
5: Well, it's just that sometimes what she cooks is mighty peculiar. Mighty peculiar. This way, Mr. Jones.
0: Well, that seems like a funny thing for Harley to say. But Nicely thinks no more about it, because that evening they sit down to eat, Harley, Nicely, and his new wife. Now, from what I hear later, the food is everything Nicely wishes. In fact, he never eats food like it before. But there is one thing that worries him a little. And when Mary is out of the room, he speaks of it to Harley.
2: Harley. Harley.
5: Yeah? Hmm? You say something?
2: Yeah. I wish to ask you a question.
5: Yeah, go ahead.
2: I noticed that there are only three of us that eat here tonight.
5: Yep.
2: I also noticed that there is another place set at the table next to her.
5: That's right.
2: I also observed that Mary fills up that plate like it is something special.
5: Yep. Give me the biscuits, will you?
2: Yeah. I wish to know, what is the idea of that extra plate that nobody uses, but which is filled up with such ever-loving care?
5: Better ask her, if you dare.
2: Dare?
5: Yep.
2: Well, I guess it is none of my business. Maybe it is just a habit that she does it, huh?
5: It might be, might be. Yep, that's it, a habit.
2: It is a very peculiar one.
5: Some people might think so. Others might not.
2: Well, I am just thinking that maybe...
4: Finished eating already, Nicely?
2: Well, as a matter of fact, I am just thinking about another helping of fried chicken.
4: There's plenty of it. Harley, You all finished with the chores?
5: Just about.
4: Better get them finished, then, before it gets dark.
5: Huh? Oh, sure. Sure.
4: Like my cooking, Nicely?
2: Mary, in my book, it is 1-2 over anything I ever taste before.
4: I'm glad.
2: I will have some more fried chicken.
4: I'll get some.
2: No, I will just take what is on this plate.
4: Don't touch that.
2: Huh? But I
4: said don't touch it. Leave it alone.
2: Okay.
4: I'll take it away.
2: Sure.
4: Don't look like he wants it.
2: Huh? Who?
4: Nothing. Never mind.
2: Mary, it is none of my business.
4: That's right. It ain't none of your business. Uh-huh. I'll get you some more chicken.
2: No, never mind.
4: You said you wanted some?
2: That is a couple of minutes ago. Funny thing, seems that my appetite is not as good now as it is then.
0: So that is the story of Nicely Nicely's first day with his new bride at her farm. It makes Nicely a little nervous, but not half as nervous as what comes later, and which I will tell you about in a minute.

0: Well, 2 weeks go by, and Nicely forgets about that first evening. But he does not forget that at each meal there is that extra plate which nobody uses. And it is almost always filled with food which Mary throws away later. However, this does not bother Nicely too much, because he never eats food as good as he gets there. Then it is one night after a real good meal. It is dark, and Nicely and Mary sit on the front porch. Nicely rocks back and forth in a rocking chair.
1: Nicely.
2: You say something, Mary?
1: Yes. Will you do something for me?
2: Sure. Anything.
1: It's a kind of favor.
2: What?
1: I want you to go to the city with me tomorrow.
2: New York?
1: No, not New York.
2: Is there another city someplace?
1: I want you to be examined for an insurance policy.
2: Examined?
1: Yes.
2: I am healthy.
1: But you may not always be.
2: I am expecting no trouble.
1: No, sure not. But you can never tell. We're here today, gone tomorrow.
2: You are expecting me to go someplace?
1: Sooner or later, we all have to.
2: Oh, Mary, I wish you would not talk like that.
1: I'm not getting any younger, Nicely. There'll come a day when I won't be able to work the farm.
2: We will hire somebody to help Harley then.
1: But I need protection.
2: Against what?
1: Against the day when I don't have you.
2: I never notice how dark it is out here.
1: It's nice, though. Quiet. Still, sometimes I think I can almost see
2: him. Him? Who?
1: Nobody. Oh, but Nicely, you didn't say you'd go with me tomorrow.
2: So soon?
1: Never put off until tomorrow what you can do today.
2: Well, I...
1: You...
2: Look, Mary...
1: You don't love me.
2: Oh, but I do.
1: No.
2: I do.
1: Then go with me.
2: All right, I will go with you. What is that?
1: Harley, what are you doing?
3: Never put off until tomorrow what you can do today.
1: That'll be enough, Harley.
3: Sure. That'll be enough. Just enough.
2: I think I will go inside. All of a sudden, it is very cold out here.
0: Well, Nicely is insured like Mary was. 3 months go by, and Nicely is thinking what a wonderful life he leads. He does nothing but eat and sleep, and the meals keep getting better all the time, until Nicely is as fat as a goose and can hardly wobble. However, there is still one thing that worries him, and that is the extra plate at all meals. The best of everything goes on that plate, and after the meal, Mary always throws away what is on the plate. Then one day, Nicely takes himself down to where Harley is fixing the fence. And the scene is as follows.
2: Hello, Harley.
3: Huh? Oh, hello.
2: I wish to speak to you for a couple of minutes.
3: Something wrong, Mr. Jones?
2: Oh, no. I merely wish to satisfy my curiosity about something.
3: Sure. Sit down.
2: Yeah, on what?
3: On the ground.
2: It is slightly damp, and I do not wish to endanger my health. That is funny, Harley.
3: Don't mind a little dampness, Mr. Jones. You'll get used to it.
2: Huh? What are you talking about?
3: Nothing. But what'd you come down here to talk about?
2: I noticed that at every meal there is a fourth place. I wish to know who that is for and why it gets the best of everything.
3: You ain't guessed, huh?
2: Look, Harley, before I tap your noggin for you, answer my question.
3: All right. Only don't tell her I said anything.
2: Why not?
3: She's kind of funny.
2: Never mind that. Who is the fourth plate for?
3: Jake.
2: Jake who?
3: Jake Crumb.
2: Crumb?
3: Yep.
2: I hear you say Jake Crumb?
3: That's right.
2: And, is that not the widow's name before it becomes Jones by reason of my marriage with her?
3: Sure. Jake was her last husband. Died 3 years ago.
2: Died? You mean that fourth place is for him?
3: Yep. Mary loved him pretty much. She was always sorry for what she did to him. She tries to make it up to him.
2: What does she do to him?
3: I ain't real sure, but I think it was poison.
2: But damp or not damp, I have got to sit down.
3: Of course. Husband number one met with a real funny accident. A big 200-pound keystone fell on his head. Funny, too, because that keystone stayed up for 100 years before he just happened to walk under it.
2: Husband number one?
3: Then Ed Summers, he was number two, died from having a charcoal stove in his room. Coroner said it was awful dangerous. Put some kind of gas in the room.
2: Sooner or later, you have got to stop talking like this.
3: Numbers three and four, I kind of forget, but it was awful sudden.
2: What number am I?
3: Let me see now. I guess number six. Yep, you're number six. Wonder what she'd think of for you.
2: You know all this, but you do not go to the cops?
3: Me? Ain't none of my business. Besides, I like it here.
2: I do not. Not anymore. I'm going to leave.
1: Leave me nicely? Why?
2: Mary.
3: Howdy, Mrs. Jones.
1: You better come to the house now nicely. Supper's ready. And tonight there's a real special treat for you.
0: It is out in the middle of no place, and Nicely is caught. All the way back to the house, Nicely looks for a way out. But Mary watches him like a hawk. He knows he cannot run, because he is too fat by now to outrun anybody. But he is thinking fast. Then he sits down to eat, but with practically no appetite. And he notices that Mary whispers something to Harley, who nods and disappears. And Harley does not sit down to eat. Then Mary fills that fourth plate.
2: That is a pretty good meal you are putting there.
1: Yes, it is. But why don't you eat nicely?
2: Me? Oh, well, I'm going to. I will wait for you to sit down.
1: I've got something to do in the kitchen. You go right ahead. Enjoy yourself.
2: Enjoy myself. All this wonderful food, and I am afraid to eat it.
1: You say something to me nicely?
2: Huh? What?
1: I said, did you talk to me?
2: To you? No. No, I do not talk to you, Mary.
1: You're not talking to Harley.
2: Oh, no. I am talking to Jake.
1: What did you say?
2: I say I am talking to Jake.
1: Jake? Jake who?
2: Why, nobody else but good old Jake Crumb, who finally joins us after all these weeks.
1: Where?
2: Why, no place else but at the plate you sit for.
1: You're lying. You don't see anybody, you don't.
2: Now, why do you say that, Mary? You know as well as I do that good old Jake is here. Else, why is there a plate for him?
1: Jake!
2: Mary, he is saying something to me.
1: What? What?
2: If you will be quiet, I will hear him. He speaks very soft. Oh? You do not want to eat, Jake? But the food is very good indeed. Is that so? Oh, but I do not believe that, Jake. It is impossible.
1: Nicely, what did he say? Tell me, what did he say?
2: He tells me some peculiar story about the food being poisoned, and he does not want to eat it.
1: Poison? Oh, Jake!
2: Ah, it is all right now. He is going to eat. He says he will eat like he does 3 years ago.
1: Yes, but this food tonight, it's all right. Tell him it's all right.
2: Why should it not be? Jake. What is the matter, old man? Why do you look like that?
1: What is it? What's the matter?
2: It is very peculiar. Good old Jake Crumb takes one bite of his food and falls off the chair. He is now lying on the floor at your feet.
1: Oh, Jake. Oh, my poor darling, Jake. I'm sorry. I'm sorry I loved you, Jake. I don't know why I did it. I don't.
2: Mary, he is looking up at you and shaking his head.
1: Oh, no!
2: My, I am a good actor. Hello, operator. This is Nicely Jones, and I am speaking from the... Like I say, this is Nicely Jones, and I am speaking from the Widow Crumb's farm. I wish to speak to the cops, the police, the army, the navy, the coast guard, and a goodly portion of the air force. I need out of here real fast.
0: Now, that is not quite the end of the story. And what the payoff is, I will tell you in a minute.

0: Well, one day I am sitting in Mindy's enjoying some lunch when who comes in and sits down with me but Nicely Nicely Jones. He fills me in on the story I tell you so far. Then he says,
1: "It takes 10 years off my life, Broadway. Also, it takes 50 pounds off someplace else."
0: This I am able to understand. But what becomes of the widow?
1: It seems she runs out that night and runs right into an old open well. It seems that the cover is off, like she tells Harley it should be.
0: You mean you are supposed to walk into that well?
1: That is the general idea.
0: Oh, Nicely, you are a very lucky man.
1: I guess so. They take poor Harley away. It seems he has some loose boards in the attic and is not responsible.
0: Nicely, you have a terrible experience.
1: Terrible. But I come by $1,200, which I get for the farm because I am the widow's aunt.
0: 1,200 fish, well.
1: And today I bet it all on a horse.
0: Why?
1: Well, it is a hunch I play, like the hunch I play when I pretend I am talking to Jake Crumb's ghost.
0: I do not understand.
1: The horse's name is Apparition. Get it?
0: Oh, sure. Jake's ghost and Apparition. It is a good hunch.
1: Uh-huh.
0: Well, what happens?
1: Broadway, you cannot expect the same hunch to win two times in a row. Apparition loses. It seems like a person just cannot count on anything anymore.
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1: Yes, it's for you. It's your dinner. It's called Cupboard Love. 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It's a new kind of cat food. Moist. It's good for you. Like it?
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5: I'm gonna break you. There are a lot of people here who are ripe to tear you down, and all they need is a good enough reason. I'm gonna give them that reason.
6: Have Gun, Will Travel. Starring Mr. John Daner as Paladin. San Francisco, 1875, the Carlton Hotel, headquarters of a man called Paladin.
7: Ah, good evening, Miss Wong.
8: Ah, good evening, Mr. Chang.
7: Hey, boy.
8: Ah, yes.
7: When are you all finished?
8: Very soon now.
7: Oh, then maybe we go out together, eat a dinner.
8: You don't eat here in Carlton Kitchen?
7: Oh, no.
8: No? Where we go, then?
7: Oh, hey, boy, I know. It's a good little cafe. Lots of good food, good drink at your Chinatown. Oh. Run by uncle of hey, boy.
8: Sounds very nice.
7: Okay, we go. But first must run find Mr. Paladin. Have message for him. But I find him very quick and be back. You wait, okay?
8: Okay.

0: everything foggy, dark, and drippy. Can't see nose in front of face. Phew, miserable.
1: Oh, there you are, Mr. Paladin. Hey, boy has message for you. Excuse me, please. I thought you were someone else.
0: Very embarrassing.
1: Mr. Paladin!
2: Over here, hey, boy.
1: Oh, glad to find you at last, Mr. Paladin. Look all over for you.
2: I told you I'd be right here in the square.
1: Yes, but difficult to locate you in black of night.
2: You know, there's something exciting and adventurous about San Francisco on a night like this.
1: There is?
2: Down there, the bay, and around this hill, the city, stretching away unseen in all directions. The city filled with people, working, dreaming, living.
1: These are all very nice, but all the same thing, true on sunny afternoon.
2: Oh, hey, boy. Where's your romance? Your spirit of adventure?
1: Oh, my romance is waiting for me back at hotel. Well, I come and tell you this message.
2: Oh, what is it?
1: Message come from person called T. Buchanan. Come from place called North Fork. Message say, trouble in North Fork. Come right away. What you say, Mr. Paladin?
2: Well, I'll be back at the hotel in a little while, hey boy. I'll decide then.
1: Oh, I know you, Mr. Paladin. You decide already. You go.

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3: As it turned out, North Fork was 2 days' stage ride from San Francisco, and it consisted of three frame buildings on one side of a rutted and dusty road, a livery stable, a saloon, and a general store. I figured the store would be the best place to start looking for this T. Buchanan. Inside, a tall man with a full beard and dark clothes was having trouble with the storekeeper. A rather pretty girl stood quietly to one side, listening.
4: As long as I own this store, you Mennonites buy nothing here.
5: We work hard, we mind our own business.
4: You make me sick. When the Indians rode through last week, where were you?
5: Our religion forbids us to raise our hands against any man.
4: You Mennonites cause trouble wherever you go.
3: Now, that's not true.
4: Who are you?
3: My name's Paladin. In Pennsylvania, the Mennonites are model citizens. They've been there since before the Revolution.
4: Well, this ain't Pennsylvania.
5: Black hat, black coat, got a beard like a billy goat.
6: That's a filthy thing to say.
7: Tildy, please.
5: Let her talk up, Blackbeard. Tildy always was one to say what was on her mind, or maybe she don't do that no more now that you stole her away.
6: Take that back, Judd Polk. Nobody stole me away. I wanted to live with the Mennonites. They're decent people.
5: I suppose you think they're better than me, huh? Or better than your own pa, maybe.
6: Pa's a drunken old man.
7: Please,
6: with no...
7: Tildy, it's no good quarrel.
5: Let her talk up, you hymn-singing rabbit. You let a man slap you and do nothing?
7: I forgive thee.
5: Forgive me good, then, and turn your other cheek, Blackbeard.
6: No! No, you leave him alone!
5: Oh, you ain't forgot how to fight, have you, Tildy?
3: Leave her alone.
5: What did you say, mister?
3: I said leave her alone.
4: Now, wait a minute. There'll be no shooting in here.
3: You want to go outside?
5: Now, look, mister.
3: All right, then, get out.
5: What?
3: Get out!
7: Thank thee, friend, for helping. I am Bruckner.
3: My pleasure, Mr. Bruckner.
7: And this is Tildy Buchanan.
3: T. Buchanan?
6: Yes, Mr. Paladin. I'm T. Buchanan. Yes, I sent for you. Mr. Bruckner wouldn't approve if he knew, but... didn't know what else to do. Mr. Paladin, what's going to become of these people?
3: Well, it's hard to say, Tildy. They're not easy people to defeat.
6: A lot of it, the way folks feel about them, is my fault, because I joined them. Judd, the one you almost fought, he thinks he loves me, and he hates them for taking me in. I suppose he has reason. My father sold me to Judd for $50 a month ago.
3: Sold you?
6: When he was drunk. When I ran away, no one would take me in but the Mennonites, and now it's horrible for them. Last week, their fields were burnt.
3: And somebody fired them?
6: Yes. Mr. Bruckner insists that it was a heavenly messenger, but I found a coal oil can near the fence.
3: How bad was the damage?
6: All the corn, hay fields, and the only thing left is 5 acres of wheat.
3: Yeah, and that's probably blight-infested like all the rest of the wheat I've seen around here.
5: No, it's not.
6: Well, Mr. Bruckner.
7: The wheat stands strong and green, Mr. Paladin. We've never been bothered with blight. Our seed comes from the old country, the Crimea. But 5 acres is pitifully small, and we've had a meeting and decided to sell our lands to Culligan and move on.
6: No, Mr. Bruckner, you can't.
7: We have little choice.
3: Selling to Culligan?
7: He's wanted to buy this land for a long time.
3: Mr. Bruckner... Would you do me a great favor?
7: Of course.
3: Let me do your dealing with Culligan.
7: You must promise there will be no violence, Mr. Paladin.
3: Well, I can only promise you this, Mr. Bruckner. If there is any violence, it won't be my making.
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8: So long.
9: Have a nice trip.
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12: Smell that mountain air. 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
13: 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Sure, dear.
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3: The next morning, I rode into North Fork ahead of Mr. Bruckner and the others. As I passed field after field of blighted wheat burning under the sun, I kept thinking of how the Mennonites had endured silently and patiently without raising their voices or their hands. And I told myself that I would try very hard to remember their feelings about violence.
4: 10 cents a bushel.
9: Well, we didn't come here to have our crops stolen.
4: You want to eat blighted wheat yourself? Go to it. 10 cents a bushel. Take it or leave it.
9: I reckon we got no choice.
4: Come on inside.
14: Hey, mister. I want to talk to you.
3: Who are you?
14: Marty Buchanan. Childy's father. I want to talk to you about her.
3: You want to sell her to me now? Is that what you want?
14: No, look here. She put in with them Mennonites, and now you...
3: You make me sick, mister.
14: Hey, now!
4: Sorry, Ferris, here's your money.
9: Well, it's nowhere's near enough, Culligan, and you know it.
4: Take it or leave it.
9: Okay.
4: Well, what do you want?
3: I want to talk to you.
4: Say what you got to say.
3: Mennonites have decided to sell. Bruckner says you offered $5 an acre. I'm representing them.
4: That offer included the stand and crops. Now that the corn's all burnt, I'll pay $3, not a cent more.
3: You're a disgrace to your fellow man. You stir up prejudice that makes a mockery of everything a decent man holds valuable. Well, you're a vulture who can't wait to pick a meal from the dead. I just heard you with that man, Ferris.
4: You going to sell it or not?
3: No. But I'll tell you what I'm going to do, Culligan. I'm going to break you. There's a lot of people here who are ripe to tear you down, and all they need is a good enough reason. And I'm going to give them that reason.
4: The people here will stick with me. I helped them build this town right from the start. You think you'll listen to a stranger, a traveling gunslinger?
3: I promised a man that I wouldn't commit violence. I've never found it harder to keep my word. My talk with Culligan had been bluff. And I knew it hadn't worked. I had no idea yet what my next move should be, but I knew that the trouble at North Fork was bound to explode. It had to explode. And there was bound to be violence when it did. In the saloon, I found a corner table and sat there, nursing a drink and a three-penny cigar.
14: Oh, Mr. Paladin, I got to talk to you, Mr. Paladin.
3: We don't have much to talk about.
14: Can I...
3: Another glass or two won't make much of a difference. Sit down, help yourself.
14: Oh, thank you. Yeah, thank you.
3: You're not a pretty sight, Buchanan.
14: You don't like me, Paladin. And there ain't no reason why you should.
3: That's right.
14: But believe me, it ain't all my fault.
3: Oh, it never is. You said you had to talk to me.
14: Judd Polk's out to get you.
3: Oh?
14: He just left Culligan's place. He's hired a gunfighter. He says you'll never leave town alive.
3: Oh, why are you telling me this? Why are you concerned with Judd Polk's plans for me?
14: Because, Paladin, you're Tildy's last hope.
3: What are you talking about?
14: Tildy's caught right in the middle. The Mennonites won't fight for her, and I can't. I don't have the spirit for it anymore. We're drowned in 1,000 whiskey barrels.
3: What do you want me to do?
14: You got to help Tilly find some kind of happiness. She'd kill herself before she'd marry Judd Polk. Oh, please, Mr. Paladin, will you help? Will you do something?
3: All right, I will. And I want you to do your part.
14: I will. You just tell me what I can do. I'll try hard, and I'll do it.
3: Then find as many farmers as you can. Tell them to come here. And hurry.

0: Constipation can be a problem for anyone, even doctors. And when constipation occurs, it's interesting to see just what doctors consider important about a laxative they might use or recommend. Well, a majority of the doctors we heard from had this to say. A laxative should be effective, gentle, as close to natural acting as possible, and a medicine that can be used with complete confidence. Now, X-Lax has been popular with many doctors and millions of people over the years because chocolated X-Lax is effective. 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And that's why many doctors and millions of people use X-Lax with complete confidence. 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
1: Is X-Lax in your medicine cabinet?
2: Oh, Mr. Paladin!
3: Hello, Mr. Bruckner. Tildy.
2: We've been looking for you. Did you talk with Mr. Culligan?
3: Yes, he's trying to steal your place at $3 an acre.
4: Oh, no.
2: That's less than we paid for it.
3: Well, don't worry. He won't get it for that. For that matter, he may not get it at all.
2: I don't understand.
3: You will.
5: Mr.
3: Later.
5: Paladin, I told the farmers. I told every last one of them. And they'll be here. They'll... Oh, hello, Tildy.
4: What are you doing here, Pa?
5: I'm trying to help Mr. Paladin.
4: I don't trust you, Pa.
5: Oh, Tildy, I done a lot of wrong things, but I do love you, and I wouldn't do you no more harm, you nor any of the good people.
2: You've been for driving us out of the country, Mr. Buchanan.
5: Oh, that's right, I have.
4: Yeah, you see, you admit it.
3: Tildy, please, let him explain.
5: Well, the way I figured it, Tildy, your only chance for a decent life was to get away from North Fork and from me.
4: What?
5: I hope that if the Mennonites left, you'd go with them. Then you'd be free of everything here.
4: Ah.
5: I don't care if you believe me or not, any of you, but just help Tildy get away.
3: Look out!
6: Mr. Paladin, are you all right?
3: Yeah.
6: You shot at that man. You killed him.
3: I know.
5: That's the gunfighter Judd Polk hired to kill you.
4: Mr. Paladin, there's Judd.
3: Hold it, Polk. Right where you are.
7: Now, wait a minute, Paladin. You don't want to kill me. Not over a worthless piece of trash like her.
3: Judd, this is for a lot of people. I've never seen a sorrier collection of people trying to call itself a town. You're not a town, you're a mob. And you'll always be a mob until you start thinking for yourselves. You, Ferris, how did the blight affect you this year?
8: Well, I lost most of my crop. Had to sell it for fodder.
3: And the rest of these people, how'd they do?
8: Well, a lot of them lost everything.
3: Yeah, that's what I heard. Now, these Mennonites whom you've been trying to drive out of town... I've got seed that resists blight.
8: Yeah? Well, I never heard of blight-free wheat.
3: There are 5 acres of it on the Mennonite farm.
8: What good does that do us?
3: How much would you charge for seed, Mr. Bruckner?
2: Mr. Paladin, we came here hoping it'd be our new home. We want to be good neighbors. Good neighbor never acts like a businessman. We have plenty of this seed, enough to give some to everybody so that they can develop seed of their own.
9: Anyone who takes that offer can start looking for another place to get their supplies.
8: We'll take our chances, Culligan. And you go out of business in no time, because no one will deal with you. Somebody else will open a decent store here to replace you. Mr. Bruckner, I'm Tom Ferris. That's Bill Holy over there, and... Carl Runyon there and Ed Tatum over there. Well, what I'm saying is, we haven't been very good neighbors, Mr. Bruckner, but we'd like to be.

0: Mr. Paladin, you've been back from North Fork 3 days now.
1: That's right.
0: And every day since you've been back, we take a walk.
1: Right.
0: You saw 1 day along Nobby Hill, 1 day through Chinatown. And today we walk from one end of Embarcadero to other. What I want to know is why.
1: Well, I like this town, eh, boy? And the more I see of other places, the more I like San Francisco.
0: Oh, you saw, but, well, I like San Francisco too, but, not when I run all over it.
1: We're not running all over it.
0: Oh, maybe not you, but he... Hey, boy, does to keep up.
1: Oh. I'll slow down. There. That better?
0: Oh, Esau, thank you very much.
1: Oh, say, hey, boy, how's your romance coming along?
0: Oh, romance?
1: Miss Wong.
0: Oh, not too good, no. Take her to dinner night you leave for North Fork. Don't see her again for 2 days.
1: What happened?
0: Started out to have dinner at a restaurant of Uncle, but changed his mind. He saw, go to Italian restaurant instead. Eat lots of food, drink wine, laugh, tell jokes. And next day, Miss Wong in bed with sad stomach. Oh, cannot digest elaborate food. Ooh, she mad at me. Oh, she said, hey, boy, next time we go to dinner, we go to a nice Chinese restaurant, eat nice, plain Chinese food. Like egg roll, almond duck, sweet sour pork, water chestnut, or bird nest soup, wonton, sumai, chicky soup gum, fried shrimp, soy sauce, moo moo gai tea.
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5: Is it new? What does it do?
2: Well, this is off the record. Just between us boys, your automatic transmission, does it ever make a noise?
6: You mean a little kind of grinding?
5: Does that little chatter matter?
7: I hear a very weird whir sometimes.
2: It doesn't.

0: Now, this is off the record. Just between us boys, your automatic transmission, does it ever make a noise?
1: You mean a little kind of grinding?
2: Does that little chatter matter?
3: I hear a very weird whir sometimes.
0: It doesn't sound good, boys, but let's be sure. When you're sitting at the light and it goes to green, you put your foot down hard. Have you ever felt a sort of a jerk, a kind of a jar, or heaven help you, a real thud bump?
1: Oh, I've felt it.
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Have Gun, Will Travel. 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Tonight's story was written by Irving Rubin and adapted for radio by John Dawson. Featured in the cast were Lou Krugman, Joseph Kearns, Jess Kirkpatrick, Harry Bartell, and Vic Perrin. Congratulations to station WDBJ, Roanoke, Virginia, which celebrated its 35th anniversary on the air, June 20, 1959. This is Hugh Douglas, inviting you to join us again next week for Have Gun, Will Travel.

0: It's for you. It's your dinner. It's called Cupboard Love. Cupboard Love's different. 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See this foil pouch? Keeps it moist and squeezy. That's right. It's a new kind of cat food. Moist. It's good for you. Like it?
1: New Cupboard Love. What the well-cared-for cat has for dinner.
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0: 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And now, here he is, the one, the only...
1: Charming lad, I know him well.
2: Oh, that's me.
1: Well, here I am again with $1,500 for one of our couples. George, who's first?
3: Well, Groucho, we have a man with an interesting story for you. He's Mr. James Murphy, and his partner is a special guest, Miss Stella Walsh. So, folks, would you come in, please, and meet Groucho Marx.
1: Welcome for the DeSoto Plymouth Dealer. Say the secret word, and you'll divide $100. It's a common word, something you always have with you. Stella Walsh, eh? One of the greatest women athletes of our time. Female Bob Mathias. It's an honor to have you here, Stella. You too, Mr. Murphy. It's an honor to have you here.
4: Thank you, sir.
1: Not quite as big an honor, perhaps, but a small size honor. Stella, where are you from?
4: Well, I come from a little village in Poland called Wierzchownia.
1: And your name is Stella Walsh? That isn't a Polish
4: well,
1: name.
4: Well, my name really is Stanisława Walaszewiczówna.
1: Well, you're going to get we never lose it that fast around here. It's $50 for you and $50 for your partner, Stella. Now, you can quit right now and go home if you want. That's it for tonight, Stella. Now, you say, what was your name again? I didn't get that.
4: Stanisława Walaszewiczówna.
1: Uh-huh. That's good with a heavy cream sauce, isn't it? Well, Stella, I know you've been a headliner on the sport pages for a good many years. And this is a kind of a delicate question, but how old are you?
4: I'm 43.
1: Are you? Well, you don't look it. And well, your actions don't indicate any such age. What are some of the titles you hold?
4: Well, I hold 40 United States championships, 22 Polish national titles. Of course, I had the Olympic title and a number of world titles.
1: Was this what, decathlon?
4: Well, pentathlon. And then, of course, I had also won the Greatest Woman Athlete of the Half Century Award in a poll.
1: Who did the voting?
4: It was a newspaper poll.
1: Let me see. Well, one poll would naturally vote for another poll. How many records do you hold, Stella?
4: Altogether, over 100 records in various countries.
1: That's amazing. Mr. Murphy, how old are you?
5: I'll be 51 in August.
1: In August, huh? Mm-hmm. This year?
5: That's right.
1: What is your hometown?
5: Boston, Massachusetts.
1: Oh. Somebody out there from Jacksonville, Florida. And how long did you live in Boston? Or did they say Boston?
5: Boston. Boston. It's foggy from Bar Harbor to Boston.
1: Oh. Foggy from Bar Harbor to Boston?
5: That's what I used to say, but no more.
1: Oh. It isn't foggy anymore?
5: It's just foggy.
1: Oh. How long did you live in Boston?
5: I lived in Boston 20 years, then I went in the Navy for the next 22 years.
1: Oh, you were an ex-sailor, huh?
5: That's right.
1: Have you got anything to show for it, like a boat and a bottle?
5: Well, no, not a boat and a bottle, but I've got 13 tattoos and a good pension.
1: You're a real sailor, huh? 13 tattoos.
5: That's right.
1: Well, your wife must be very happy with you when she can't sleep at night. All she has to do is switch on the light and look at the cartoons. When you have an itch, you must be almost as entertaining as Kukla, Fran, and Ollie. Stella, let's get back to you. You say you're 41?
4: 43.
1: 43, huh? But now that you're too old for competition, do you still keep in condition anyway, Stella?
4: Oh, I'm not too old for competition. Just last year, I had won the United States all-around pentathlon title. And, of course, I expect to defend it this year. And the interesting part about my competitors is that most of the contestants weren't even born when I was winning my first championship 25 years ago.
1: It's been a very interesting and gratifying experience talking to you, Stella, and to you too, Mr. Murphy.
5: Thank you.
1: And, Stella, I must say I admire your athletic achievements. I can say that because I'm an old sport myself. It used to be an old joke about the fellas says, the girl says, fellas says the girl, he says, do you like indoor sports? And she says, yes, if they go home early.
4: If they go home early, it's no sport.
1: No. Well, I just threw that in. I give that joke.
4: Well, I thought I'd throw mine in, too.
1: Would you mind picking me up and throwing me out? Okay, now we're going to play a bet your life to give you a chance to win some real money. We start you off with a $100 bankroll, and if you miss a question, you lose half of it. Now, you selected sports. That's odd. I can't understand that.
4: Well, as a matter of fact, I didn't select it. My partner did.
1: Remember, the more the question is worth, the harder it is. Now, you can start with a 10, 70, 80, 100, anything you want.
5: $70.
1: $70. Ray Robinson, Jake LaMotta, and Tony Zale were all boxing champions in which weight division?
5: Middleweight.
1: Right. Middleweight.
3: You now have $170 in your bankroll.
1: $170. Now, what do you want to do?
5: Let's try 80. Okay with you? $80.
1: What is the proposed site of the 1956 Olympic Games?
4: Melbourne, Australia.
1: That's right. Yeah. Melbourne, Australia.
3: You now have $250.
1: Now, decide on one answer between you. You're going to get in trouble. Now, what do you want?
5: Well, what do you think, Stella?
1: Miss Walsh, if you don't mind, huh? You know her well enough to call us?
5: Well, we got $250 between us. We ought to know each other.
4: I'm a split, you know.
5: Yeah, too much. You lose half. You can't take 70 or 80.
1: Well, you can take 90 or 50 or 60.
5: $60.
1: The last Olympic Games were held in 1952. In what city were they held?
4: In Helsinki, Finland.
1: That is right.
3: You now have $310.
1: Now, you can quit or go ahead. Last chance to beat the other couples.
5: All right, let's take the 90.
4: 90? All right.
1: 90 in fencing. What do you call the protective pad on the end of a foil?
5: Tip, I think, isn't it?
4: I mean the...
1: The protective pad on the end of a foil. Times... Well, it's a button.
5: Well, we don't have all our buttons, that's so true.
1: You just lost some of your buttons. Well, how much have they got?
3: Well, they wound up with half the bankroll. They have $155.
1: Well, thanks and good luck from the DeSoto Plymouth dealers. Sorry you blew the last one.

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The dealers who have

0: We invited some doctors to our program tonight, Groucho, and just before we went on the air, our studio audience selected Dr. Robert Barnes to be your guest. His partner is Miss Frances McGrew. Folks, would you come in, please, and meet Groucho Marx.
1: Welcome, folks, to You Bet Your Life. Say the secret word and divide $100. It's a common word, something you always have with you. Dr. Robert Barnes and Frances McGrew. Frances McGrew, is that you, huh?
2: Yes, sir.
1: You're very attractive, if I may say so.
2: Thank you.
1: You mind if I say so?
2: Not at all.
1: Well, you're very attractive. Now, where do you hail from?
2: Montrose, Colorado.
1: And you have much hail there? Or?
2: I wouldn't know. I haven't been there for a long time.
1: How long?
2: Well, I came out here when I was about 4 years old.
1: Uh-huh. And you're single, I
2: yes, sir.
1: Understand?
2: Yes.
1: How long have you been single?
2: Let's get on to the quiz.
1: I'll return to you shortly. Dr. Barnes?
3: Yes, Groucho.
1: Where are you from?
3: New York City, originally.
1: How long have you been out of New York?
3: I've been here in Burbank for 13 years.
1: Doc, almost everyone in your profession is a specialty. What do you specialize in?
3: I specialize in feet.
1: Feet. Well, I'm always happy to meet a man who's at the bottom of his profession. You have ptomaine poisoning?
3: Not recently.
1: Well, how come you specialize in feet? After all, there's only 2 feet to each person. If you were a horse doctor, you'd have 4 feet to work on.
3: Well, originally I was
1: interested... A centipede, you'd have 18 feet.
3: Originally I was interested in optometry, and I went to Philadelphia to investigate optometry and met my cousin who was studying that subject, and he was finding it rather difficult, and he said, why don't you go across the street to feet? I went across the street to the Temple University College of Chiropody, and here I'm a chiropodist and love it.
1: What is optometry? Is that the treatment of the eyes?
3: That's right.
1: They have such fancy euphemisms now for every profession. You don't know what a man is anymore.
3: He can tell you, though.
1: Yeah. They used to call them children's doctors. Now what do they call them?
3: Pediatricians.
1: That's right. That costs an extra $5. You know.
3: Of course.
1: Frances, let's get back to you now. By the way, Frances is pretty formal. Do you have a nickname that I could use?
2: Yeah? You may call me Fran.
1: Fran? That's fine with me. Fran McGrew. You wouldn't be dangerous, Fran McGrew, would you?
2: You know, Groucho, if I hear that again, I will be. That's what people always give me. Am I dangerous?
1: Well, are you?
2: Well, only at times.
1: I'd say you were about as dangerous as an angry butterfly. Now, what sort of work do you do?
2: I'm a private detective.
1: As I said, you're about as dangerous as a loaded revolver. And whatever it is, I didn't do it. Private detective? How does it happen a pretty girl like you became a private eye? Are you crazy about trench coats?
2: I was on the police department, and I sort of branched out from there.
1: Oh, you went in business for yourself, huh? Lady cop. Well, you ought to be glad you're teamed with a chiropodist tonight. He could be a big help to a flatfoot. Well, who do you work for as a private eye, Fran?
2: I work for Richard S. White & Associates Industrial Security Bureau.
1: What is that?
2: I do all types of investigating. Right now I'm spotting shoplifters.
1: Uh-huh. Well, how does a person go about shoplifting?
2: Well,
1: I think our audience would be interested in hearing a few tips from an expert. Not that they need it, but... Let's suppose I was in your store and you happened to notice I had a watermelon under my vest.
2: Well, I would keep you under observation all the time you're in the store, and then I'd wait till you got outside. I'd follow you out, and I'm
1: and
2: very...
1: And split the watermelon with me?
2: I'm very polite.
1: Uh-huh.
2: I'd walk up to you, I'd identify myself.
1: And then kick me in the watermelon, huh? I'd like to continue talking to you two, but now it's time to play You Bet Your Life. I certainly learned nothing about the chiropody. Is that the...
3: Yes, I'll be glad to talk to you after the show.
1: Well, I wish you would, huh? I got one shoe unlaced already. You know? Remember, now we're going to start you off with $100. If you miss a question, you lose half your bankroll, and you don't have to take all 4 questions. You can quit any time you feel that you're ahead of the other couples.
0: In the race for the $1,500, the first couple won $155, and the secret word is name.
1: You selected movie quiz, and remember, the more the question is worth, the harder it is. Now, one answer between you on everything. Now, what do you want to start with?
3: 90. We'll start with 90.
1: 90? Okay, what movie star was formerly the vocalist with Les Brown's band? Talk it over, and one answer. Don't kiss him, just talk it over, huh? What is
3: Doris
1: it?
3: Day?
1: Doris Day.
0: now have $190.
3: Good night, light, 80.
1: 80. Who won an Academy Award for his portrayal of George M. Cohan in Yankee Doodle Dandy?
3: Jimmy Cagney.
1: That's right.
0: You now have $270.
1: Now, you want to quit or go ahead?
3: How about 70?
1: 70? 70. Fred Zinnemann received an Academy Award for the year 1953. What was this award for?
3: For From Here to Eternity.
1: That's right, From Here to Eternity.
0: You now have $340 in your bankroll.
1: Here's your last chance to be the other couple.
3: That's 60.
1: 60. Who played the title role in Citizen Kane?
2: Orson Welles.
1: Orson Welles is right.
0: And you wind up with $400.
1: Thanks and good luck from the DeSoto Plymouth Dealers.
3: Thank you, Richard.
1: George, you haven't told me. Where are you going on your vacation this year?
0: Oh, I don't
1: China?
0: Know. No, I hadn't planned on China. I thought maybe we'd all jump in the car and go up to Lake Tahoe.
1: You know, I won't be here next week. That's true. This is the final show of the current season. Beginning next week, our summer series starts, and I want you to tell them about it, George.
0: Well, friends, it does start next week. Next week, we begin The Best of Groucho, our usual summer series of shows taken from the past. These are shows that you've written in and asked to see. They're shows that we've learned about through rating surveys and through the praise of the critics. So don't forget, next week, it's The Best of Groucho.
1: And while you're all asleep in a hammock this summer, I'll be in Europe. I'm taking my guitar and a gross of Mother Cell seasick remedy. And I may take Mother Sill. Anyway, I'll be back in the fall. A little older, but just as clever. And far wiser, I hope. Okay, George, who's next?
0: Well, Groucho, we invited some girls who work for a nationally known company to our show tonight, and just before we went on the air, our studio audience selected Dolores Buxton to be on the show. And her partner is a very special guest, the former mayor of Los Angeles, Mr. Fletcher Bowron. So, folks, would you come in, please, and meet Groucho Marx.
1: Mr. Bowron, I've long been an admirer of yours, and I must say it's an honor to have you here.
4: Thank you, Groucho.
1: Dolores Buxton, I've only been admiring you for the last 10 seconds, but you're welcome, too.
5: Thank you very much.
1: And if either of you say the secret word, you'll divide an extra $100. It's a common word, something you always have with you. Are you two going steady?
4: No. Oh, no, not yet.
1: Not yet. As soon as you get the $100. What brings you to Los Angeles, Mr. Bowron?
4: Well, I live here.
1: Oh. Well, that's an odd one. This is staggering. Imagine an ex-mayor who isn't living in Mexico. By the way, Mr. Bowron, how long were you mayor of Los Angeles?
4: Just about 15 years or 4 terms.
1: 4 terms. Was this before or after you were mayor? You say 4 terms. I'm only kidding. I know you were one of the most honest and forthright mayors we've ever had. I'll get back to you in a moment, Mr. Bowron. You know this is a little difficult with this charmer over here. You haven't heard the last of me. Now, Dolores, where are you from?
5: I'm originally from Newark, New Jersey.
1: Are you married?
5: No, I'm not, Groucho.
1: You're married. Well, goodbye, Mr. Bowron. Thanks and good luck from the DeSoto Plymouth Dealers. Dolores, I know you're very young, so I don't imagine you would object to telling me how old you are.
5: No, I'm 24, Groucho.
1: 24, mm-hmm. Nice age. Mm-hmm. And how old are you, Mr. Barr? I'm not being personal, which I usually am. It's just I like to know the contrast, that's all.
4: Well, you're not personal at all. It's a matter of public record. I must admit that I'm 66.
1: Well, you don't look it. Dolores, what sort of work do you do?
5: Well, I'm the manager of a Slenderella salon.
1: A slender fella salon?
5: No, Slenderella.
1: Cinderella? Eh?
5: Slenderella, uh-huh.
1: What kind of an outfit is that? Remember, we have Mr. Bauer in here. He's had a lot of legal experience.
5: Well, it's a nationally known slenderizing chain of salons throughout the country, and we have salons in every principal city in the world.
1: Is that so? Well, how successful have you been in slenderizing these suckers? I mean customers. Or clients.
5: Patrons.
1: Patrons.
5: I read a
1: every racket has their own name.
5: I think that I read...
6: varies all the way from suckers to patrons.
5: I read a bulletin the other day that said our patrons had lost 36 million inches and 4.5 million pounds in 5 years.
6: I see. How many patrons have you lost in that time? By the way, suppose I came into your place. Could you do anything for me?
5: Our salons are for women.
6: Uh-huh. No, I'm asking you personally, I mean.
5: I don't know what you mean, Groucho.
6: I don't know what I mean either, but sometimes it's nice to run up a blind alley. You never know what to believe in. Mr. Barron, what are you doing these days?
4: Well, Groucho, presently I'm unemployed.
6: Unemployed, huh? I'm sorry to hear that. Have you looked in the classified ads for a job?
4: I'm looking.
6: Under Mayo Wanted? Tell them Groucho sent you? What were some of your achievements as mayor of Los Angeles, aside from being able to digest fried chicken?
4: Well, Groucho, I'm afraid that'd sound a little like boasting if I'd attempt to make claims for what I did during the 15 years.
6: This is really a case for Ripley. We not only have an honest, but a modest politician. No wonder he lost the election. Well, it happens I know some of the things that occurred when you were mayor. And you made Los Angeles one of the cleanest cities in the country. You gave us many miles of new highways and new buildings and new industry. Did anything else of importance happen that I forgot?
4: Yes, many things. One thing that comes to my mind is the almost fantastic increase in population just during the time that I was mayor.
6: Now, Fletcher, you're not going to take credit for that, are you?
4: No, indeed, but certainly many problems resulted because there were about 600,000 additional people moved into Los Angeles.
6: Now, Mr. Barron, do you think the average person has a good grasp of politics?
4: No, I don't, Groucho. The average person does not appreciate the importance of local government in our American governmental scheme. Too many people act on prejudices and not enough upon facts. Democracy should begin at home, and people should contribute, make their contribution right in their community.
6: That's true. I think we should pay more attention to our local governments. Do you have any political aspirations for the future, Mr. Barron?
4: Not so far as running for office is concerned, if that's what you mean.
6: You've had it.
4: Yes, I've served about 30 years and 27 years of that time as elected public official, as judge of the Superior Court, mayor, and now I'd like to serve my community and state and nation as a private citizen.
6: Well, I get what you need is a park bench and some popcorn for the pigeons, you know. The politicians may ignore you, but you'll have a lot of friends among the pigeons. Not only that, but I want to assure you, Mr. Barron, you have an awful lot of friends among the people of Los Angeles, and you can count me as two or three of them, eh?
4: Thank you, Groucho.
6: I'd like to continue talking to you, Mr. Barron, and to you too, Dolores, but now it's time to play You Bet Your Life.
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6: We start you off with $100. If you miss a question, you lose one half of what you have. You select a general information quiz, and remember, the more the question is worth, the harder it is. Now, which one do you want?
7: $20.
6: $20. Mm-hmm. All right. What do the initials FHA stand for?
5: Federal Housing Administration.
6: Well, you didn't even need him.
0: You now have $120 in your bankroll.
6: What do you want?
5: $80 of it.
6: $80. You're going to bet $80. This is an $80 question, in other words, you want.
5: Mm-hmm. Huh?
6: Okay. John Rolfe, R-O-L-F-E, married what Indian princess?
5: Oh, dear. Pocahontas?
6: That's right, Pocahontas.
0: You now have $200.
6: Now you have $200. You can quit or you can go ahead.
5: We'll say $100.
6: The Roman numeral D stands for what number? Now get together now. One answer between you. Must be on the courthouse, Mayor.
5: 1,000?
6: No. Mm. Just half of that, 500.
4: Oh, yes.
0: And you have half your bankroll, 100.
6: Now you have 100. Now there's your last chance to beat the other couples. What are you going to do?
5: We'll say 50.
6: 50. What do you call the small percussion instruments held in the hand that are used to accompany Spanish dances?
5: Oh, castanets.
6: Castanets is right.
0: And you wind up with $150.
6: Thanks and good luck from the DeSoto Plymouth dealers. Well, sorry to win, boy.
0: And that means that Miss McGrew and Dr. Barnes, with $400 in just 1 minute, get the chance at the DeSoto Plymouth $1,500 question. And here's the winning couple, Groucho. Miss McGrew and Mr. Barnes, Dr. Barnes, all set for the DeSoto Plymouth $1,500 question.
6: All right, here we go. For $1,500, I give you 15 seconds to decide on a single answer between you. Think carefully and please no help from the patrons, customers, audience. Ready? According to mythology, Pygmalion created and fell in love with a statue of a beautiful woman. When she came to life, he married her. For $1,500, what was the name of this statuesque beauty? Rock it over.

0: What is the answer you two have decided on?
1: We think it's Aphrodite.
0: I wish it was, but it isn't. It's Galatea. Well, you lost the big money, but how much did they win in the quiz, George?
2: Well, they won $400 in the quiz.
0: Well, that's pretty good. Congratulations and thanks to both of you and to all of our contestants on the show tonight.
3: Thank you, Groucho. Thank you.
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0: Remember, friends, next Wednesday night at this same time, we'll start our summer series, The Best of Groucho. 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
1: And when you drive in, tell them Groucho sent you. Good night, folks, and remember...

Folks, here's a little rhyme from the National Safety Council. Stop on red, go on green, don't sneak through on the in-between. You Bet Your Life, transcribed from Hollywood, is produced by John Goodell. 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
5: Well, come in, Smithers. 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
6: No, sir. 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
5: 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Thank you.
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3: No, I don't think so.
2: What about that?
3: No. It's quite nice, though.
2: Is it? Do you think I might try a piece? I'll have 2 ounces, please.
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0: The Adventures of the Saint, starring Vincent Price. The Saint, based on characters created by Leslie Charteris and known to millions from books, magazines, and motion pictures. The Robin Hood of modern crime now comes transcribed to radio, starring Hollywood's brilliant and talented actor Vincent Price as the Saint.
1: Just a moment, please. Yes?
2: Mr. Tempera? Mr. Simon Tempera?
1: And if I say yes?
2: Oh, I am a George.
1: Congratulations. What army are you dressed for?
2: Oh, not army uniform, I wear, sir. Sure. You will come?
1: Huh?
2: You come now?
1: You want me to go somewhere with you?
2: You are sure you are Mr. Simon Tempera, the saint?
1: If I'm not, my old grandmother shouldn't have lied to me all these years.
2: Then you come.
1: Where?
2: Did you not receive the call, sir?
1: Even the most casual eavesdropper would have to admit it doesn't appear so. What call?
2: Employer say, George, go to this number and get Mr. Tempera. Employer say, he calls, so when I arrive, you know you come. No call, sir?
1: No call. Who is your employer?
2: Mr. Orlando Button. Him old man. He very afraid.
1: Orlando Button. Art collector? And button galleries?
2: Employer say, much of trouble coming. You come help?
1: Oh, what sort of trouble?
2: We go now, yes?
1: You go now, yes. My neck and I recently came to an understanding.
2: Oh, your neck, sir?
1: My neck. I promised not to stick it out again until I at least knew why it was going to be chopped at, and it in turn agreed to be a little more tolerant of starched collars. I am going to bed.
2: Oh, no. You are coming.
1: You know, with one swift gesture, you have given me 6 good reasons why I should go with you. Or does that revolver hold 8 bullets?

0: You sure this is a home?
1: Oh, yes. Home of my employer, Mr. Orlando Button.
0: Add a couple of ticket windows, scatter around a few timetables, and could easily pass for the home of the super chief.
1: Employer awaits you in the study, Mr. Tempera. You come this way, please.
0: Yes. Now, look, would it be too much to ask you to stop waving that gun under my nose?
1: You come.
0: I come.
1: Now, you wait.
0: I wait.
1: Sir! Sir! Sir! Mr. Button, I have brought Mr. Tempera, sir.
2: Oh, yes. Thank you, George. I must have dozed off. Mr. Tempera, it was good of you to come, but I...
0: Not half as good as it was of George to bring me. He is very persuasive.
1: Mr. Tempera, say no come. I invite him at the point of a pistol. You no call him, sir.
2: No. I fell asleep. That will be all, George.
1: Yes, sir. Thank you. Yes, yes sir.
2: I'm sorry George had to resort to melodrama, Mr. Tempera. Look, you'll forgive me, I'm sure. It's all a mistake.
0: What's all a mistake?
2: This incident. I never should have sent for you. My nerves. I'm a victim of my own imagination.
0: Remarkable.
2: Eh?
0: Here you are, trembling, yet scarcely 2 minutes ago, according to you, you were in your study there, napping.
2: But what...
0: There's fear in that trembling, Mr. Button. And on your face, too. You're scared witless. Scared people don't doze.
2: Please, I beg of you, go at once. Forget that you've been here.
0: That was a long ride across town with your chauffeur's gun in my ribs, sir. Long and unpleasant.
2: But I didn't tell George to use a gun.
0: We can talk in your study.
2: No, you mustn't go in there. You...
1: Oh!
2: You shouldn't have done that. I tried to keep him out of here. I knew you didn't want him to see the... Why are you pointing that gun at me? What are you going to do?
1: Mr. Tempera. Mr. Tempera. Oh, Mr. Tempera. Here. I am giving you brandy.
0: Oh, that's good brandy. Wake me up some more.
1: You are to be all right, sir.
0: As soon as the canaries stop holding choir practice in my head.
1: Oh, so sorry. I give too much brandy.
0: Where's Mr. Button?
1: He gone.
0: Gone where?
1: Oh, no, Seagull. I go to room. Time passes. I think maybe now employee want me to drive you home again. I come here to study, finding you on floor. Employer gone, pictures gone.
0: Pictures? What pictures?
1: One that arrived today. Sailor bring crate.
0: Oh, well, what sort of pictures were they?
1: Where the... Western picture, same Western man. Look all right to me. But they make Mr. Button very angry.
0: Oh, and then he told you to fetch me?
1: Oh, no, not right away. Shorter time later. After phone call.
0: Phone call?
1: Employer call number. Speak. He get information, write something on a paper pad. Then send me get you.
0: The pad? Where is it?
1: On the desk. Here. I give it to you.
0: Oh, thank you. Nothing on it.
1: Maybe he tear a writing page off.
0: George, look, take your finger and dip it in the fireplace for me, will you?
1: Dip it? Oh, too much brandy, too much.
0: Go on now. Please do as I say. Get some ashes on your hand.
1: Ashes?
0: Yes, in the fireplace.
1: Oh, yes, sir. Fingers are all properly dirty with ashes?
0: Now rub it on this page of the pad, Lightly, gently.
1: Here, got enough, sir. Magic.
0: Western magic, known only to those few hardy adventurers who have dared to visit the forbidden city of Brooklyn.
1: What will the coming forth on a pad?
0: A picture of anime Wong.
1: Holy mackerel.
0: Look now, rub the ashes in a little harder, huh? Yeah, that's it.
1: But is words? No, Pikachu. Words that were on former page torn off.
0: If Mr. Motto should ever need an assistant... That's enough now. Look, give it to me. S-T-I... Stiano. You know Mr. Stiano, George?
1: Not knowing so.
0: Stiano. S-S-T-U... No, Tuscany. The S.S. Tuscany.
1: Oh, sounding like steamboat.
0: Second thought, maybe Mr. Motto ought to be your assistant. Goodbye, George.
1: Oh, you go.
0: I go.
1: I come.
0: You stay.
1: You go find employer?
0: Yeah.
1: Why?
0: Look, I like you, George. That's why. I don't want you to lose your job, so I...
1: Oh.
0: That's a funny place to put a chair.
1: A chair belong over here. Oh, Mr. Tempera, You say I am to losing job? Why?
0: We have a quaint saying in this country, George. Chauffeur lose job if employer lose life.

0: Who's that on deck? Who is it? Speak up.
1: It's me, if that means anything.
0: Muller, huh? Hey, you're late. I expected you.
2: Hey, what is this? You ain't Muller.
1: Name's Templar.
2: All right, so the name's Templar. What are you doing aboard my ship?
1: Looking.
2: You a customs man?
1: You the captain?
2: Third officer. Captain one ashore. I'm in charge. Look, fella, you boys from customs already went over this vessel 3 times since we docked this morning.
1: 3 times, eh? It's the usual procedure, isn't it?
2: 3 times as usual, and each time so thorough the ship is practically dismantled? What goes, pal?
1: Hey, you tell me.
2: I don't know what you boys are looking for, mister, but I'll tell you here now, it ain't on board the Tuscany. This here's an honest ship.
1: Yeah, and I'm the captain of the Pinafore. You got a man named Stiano on board?
2: Look, mister, Stiano's a good guy, one of the best men on this ship. He works hard, no complaints, he's loyal, efficient, a good all-around man. That's Stiano.
1: Oh, you know him pretty well.
2: Know him? I'm him.
1: Well, I'm glad to meet a good, loyal, efficient, uncomplaining, all-around man. You know a man named Button?
2: No. You say Button?
1: Button, like in what one is sometimes told to do with one's lip. Button.
2: Like in Button Galleries, Button?
1: Yeah.
2: I know about his art gallery, that's all.
1: Oh, what about it?
2: We hauled cargo from this voyage. A crate we picked up in Genoa. That's in Italy.
1: Yeah, a crate filled with paintings, valuable and rare.
2: Yeah, I seen them paintings. If they're valuable, then we're both the captain of the Pinafore.
1: Oh, bad, eh?
2: All I can say is phooey. What smog fails to do to the human eye looking at these pictures does.
1: How many?
2: 7.
1: Huh. They were sent ashore?
2: Yeah. Look, all I know is we're loading cargo in Genoa. A guy comes on with this here crate. He gives me a song and dance about taking extra special care of this valuable art so it don't get banged around like cargo sometimes does.
1: That's all he asked of you.
2: That, and also to deliver it after it cleared through customs.
1: Deliver it? Where?
2: To the guy it's consigned to, Dr. Webber, the Button Art Galleries. To nobody else, he says, just this here Dr. Webber, and I shall be handsomely rewarded.
1: Well, where are you?
2: I'll let you know when Miller gets back. Hope you found the art gallery still open.
1: Well, I'll tell you right now, he didn't.
2: No? Then what did he do with
1: it? I'm inclined to think he brought it to the one man he shouldn't have brought it to, Orlando Button.
2: Oh, and this guy in Italy says, make sure nobody gets it but this Dr. Webber. How about that for luck? A lousy mistake is going to cost me my handsome reward.
1: Well, you're getting it light, pal. That same mistake may cost Mr. Button his life.
3: Yes. I want to make sure it was you who just come off the ship. I'm kind of glad it's you, sucker.
1: Yeah, you know, I'm kind of glad to see you.
4: Let go. Let go. Let's
1: see how good you are without the gun, you sucker.
4: My arm.
1: Don't worry about it. When I finish tearing it off, I promise you I'll give it back to you.
4: My arm. Please.
1: Come on now. What ill wind brought you out of retirement, Kasek?
3: No temper, my kind of work. When a guy says he's retired, he's either trying to kid the cops or kid himself.
1: You mean there's always another hoodlum who'd force you back into it, eh? Now, let's have some talk here.
3: Let go of the arm first.
1: Let loose the talk first.
3: I got nothing.
1: I'll loosen your tongue with a little history. When I first knew you, you worked for Scarelli as his trigger, till he was deported a couple of years back.
3: My, but you're full of news. What do you want from me, Saint?
1: Who hired you to squeeze the trigger on me?
3: Nobody has to hire me to gun you down, Saint. With me, that's the labor of love. I...
4: Oh, my arm, you're breaking.
5: Turn him loose.
1: Hey, Kasek, either there's someone behind you, you've developed a decided talent for ventriloquism.
5: He's no ventriloquist, and I'm no dummy.
1: Who are you?
5: I'm just a man with a gun. And the gun is in your back. Turn him loose.
1: He's loose.
3: Oh, pal, you sure came along when I most
5: needed.
3: Huh?
5: The boss wants you. Get right over there.
3: Oh, you gonna handle the sucker?
5: I'll handle him. You beat it.
3: Okay, pal. Okay.
5: All right, turn around, Templar. Carefully, very carefully. Good. You did that very nicely.
1: Yeah, I've been taking dancing lessons.
5: It's too bad someone doesn't sell lessons in how to mind one's own business. From now on, you're keeping your nose out of this affair. It doesn't concern you. Clear?
1: Like tapioca. Yeah, I get shanghaied by a fast-drawing Oriental with a gun. I get my skull bashed so hard my brains are threatening to move out of the neighborhood. I get very sincerely menaced by a beady-eyed bandit with intent to kill, and now you come along and tell me this affair doesn't concern me?
5: All this really happened?
1: If I were dreaming, it wouldn't be about those kind of things.
5: Okay. So what's the angle to all this mishmash?
1: I can only make wild guesses. None of my ideas have had their final fittings yet. So suppose you tell me, what angle are you wearing today?
5: Like I told you, Saint, me, I'm just a man with a gun.
1: Yeah, so you said. And, the paintings?
5: Paintings?
1: Yeah, the creative paintings, 7 in number, that arrived today from Italy for the Button Galleries.
5: Now I'm dreaming. You mean you're chasing paintings?
1: You mean you're not chasing paintings?
5: Friend, either you're deliberately throwing me a curve or we're not even playing in the same ball game. No, I'm not chasing paintings. What I'm chasing is just a little more dangerous.
1: You wouldn't say that if you were wearing my aching head.
5: I'll be seeing you, art lover.
1: Yeah, it's inevitable. And if you should run across an old party named Orlando Button before I do, will you please do something to help him stay alive?
5: Now, this is the last pipe dream I'll listen to. Why can't this old party manage to stay alive on his own efforts?
1: This is one of the wild guesses I was telling you about. The last time I saw Button, he was a very frightened man. The kind of fright that only comes to a man who expects he's going to be killed.
5: If I see him, I'll do what I can to stop him from being afraid.
1: And that statement can be taken two ways. And in the light of the fact that it was pronounced by a fellow who hobnobs with Killer Kasach...
5: Goodbye, Saint. And if I were you, I'd worry about trying to keep myself alive.

0: Good morning.
1: I believe the door is plainly marked private, isn't it?
0: One finds it difficult to believe all one reads these days. You know, it's nice.
1: What's nice?
0: That they don't hang all the works of art in this gallery on the walls. Some of it sits in a low-cut dress behind a sign that says assistant to the director.
1: You wish to see someone?
0: Actually, my wish is to remain here with you, but I'd never get to see Dr. Weber that way.
1: You have an appointment with Dr. Weber?
0: No.
1: Well, I'm afraid he can't see you then. He's very busy.
0: And then I'll see Mr. Button.
1: Mr. Button?
0: This is the Button Art Galleries, isn't it?
1: You will have to make an appointment with Mr. Button at his home. He rarely comes down to the galleries anymore.
0: And then I'll see Dr. Weber after all.
1: You not only find it difficult to believe all you read, but all you hear as well. Dr. Weber never sees anyone without an...
2: Oh, it is you, Mr. Tempera.
0: Oh, hello, George.
2: You find employer?
0: No, George.
1: Gentleman is a friend of yours, George?
2: Oh, very good friend. Mr. Simon Tempera, the saint, greater detective, makes words appear on paper with ashes. Very clever.
0: Oh, it's nothing really, George.
1: A detective? Something wrong?
2: Employer missing, Miss Hunter.
1: What?
2: Oh, he's mysterious. Crate come last night by sailor. Employer and I, we open. Employer get angry like he praises. Send me quick to drugstore. Then I come back.
0: He sent you to the drugstore?
1: Huh. Look here, what's this all about?
0: About a crate of paintings from Genoa for Dr. Weber.
1: Paintings? We weren't expecting anything from Italy.
0: Perhaps Dr. Weber was.
1: I most certainly would have known if the director was expecting a shipment. And what's all this about Mr. Button? I wish you'd explain...
0: Let's go see Dr. Weber, Maybe he likes mystery stories, too.
1: Very well, Mr. Templer. This way.
0: Thank you.
2: Oh, Miss Arthur, I go Paris car now, or yes?
1: My car? Oh, no, George, you don't have to.
2: But it's a Wednesday. Paris your car each Wednesday. That is why I come here.
1: Well, you can pass it by this week, George. I haven't used my car much since the last time you gave it a bath and a polish.
2: Okay, very well. I skip this week.
1: Through this door, Mr. Templer.
3: Oh, Lola, I'd like you to catalog that new... Oh. We have a visitor.
1: This is Simon Templer, Dr. Weber.
3: How do you do?
0: How do you do, sir?
1: Seems we have a mystery on our hands, Doctor.
3: A mystery? Splendid. It was beginning to get a trifle dull around here. Won't you sit down, please?
0: Thank you.
3: There's nothing like a little mystery to brighten things up a bit, is there?
0: Especially if you're one of those people who enjoys going to funerals, Doctor.
3: There's someone who's...
0: And let's just say that someone, when last seen, was terrified. And let's also say that that someone hasn't been seen since.
3: But who?
1: Mr. Button. According to George, he's been missing since last night.
3: I see. Mr. Templer, am I to understand that just because Mr. Button wasn't home last night, you are assuming that he's been murdered?
0: Well, that is more or less the condensed version, yes.
3: I believe the little verse goes like this. Don't make tragedies out of trifles. Don't shoot butterflies with rifles.
0: It's just as foolish to make a trifle out of what might well be a tragedy. Perhaps I should give you the full-length version now, huh?
3: Perhaps you should, Mr. Templer.
0: A freighter arrived from Italy yesterday, the Tuscany from Genoa. It carried a small crate consigned to you, Dr. Weber, at the gallery here.
3: But I received no crate. What was
0: paintings,
3: in it?
0: Paintings, Doctor. And from what Stiano tells me, extremely bad paintings. But where are they, Doctor? Let's let these pictures speak for themselves.
3: Where are they? I never heard of them until this moment. I wasn't even in town yesterday.
0: You weren't?
3: I was in Chicago, attending a fraternity convention.
1: There was no crate of paintings delivered here to the gallery yesterday, Mr. Templer, I assure you.
0: Oh, they weren't delivered to the gallery, Miss Arthur. The seaman who carried the crate in Stiano's place found the gallery closed when he arrived, so he did the next best thing, he thought.
1: The next best thing?
0: Yes, he had no way of knowing, of course, that old Mr. Button had more or less retired from business, leaving Dr. Weber in charge of his gallery. And so rather than lug the crate all the way back to the ship, he brought it over to the Button residence.
3: Well?
0: Well, Mr. Button opened the thing up, curious to see what sort of stuff his gallery was buying these days, I suppose, and probably wished he was dead. I'm afraid his wish was granted all too soon.
1: But why would anyone take the trouble to ship us bad paintings?
0: That's what I wondered for a while, too. And that's what Button must have wondered, but not for long. He tumbled onto it practically at once.
3: Onto what, Mr. Templer?
0: You're aware, of course, of the National Treasures Act, or whatever they call it in Italy, which prevents the export of great Italian works of art?
3: Of course we're aware of it. The Italian government has had it in force for years. They're perfectly right in not wanting their great works of art scattered throughout the world when it rightfully belongs in Italy.
1: But I still don't understand.
0: The seven paintings were overpaintings.
3: Overpainting?
0: Surely you've heard of the technique of painting over an oil painting with gouache, with a water-soluble paint? On the surface, these pictures look like something not even a lumber company calendar would be caught dead with. Underneath, as Mr. Button found when George came back from the drugstore with materials to remove the paint, they found masterpieces by master artists of the Renaissance.
4: What?
1: You're sure?
0: Yes, I'm sure. Several dozen of Italy's treasures have been missing ever since the war. The customs men tell me the Italian government had a tip that some had recently been shipped to New York. How or on what ship, no one knew.
3: But, Mr. Button, what did he do when he...
0: Well, being an honest man with a reputation of many years as a reputable art dealer, he was shocked. He sent his chauffeur to fetch me. When I got there, he told me he'd changed his mind. I can assume that Button had his mind changed for him at the point of a gun.
5: Speaking of points of guns, sir, what do you think of the point of this one?
0: Hello, Kasek. How's your arm?
5: It's sore, Saint. Very sore. But not as sore as your head is going to be when I throw some lead in it.
4: What is this?
5: That's exactly what the boss wants to know. What is this? Okay, boss, you come in now.
6: Hello, Saint.
0: Scarelli.
6: You got a good memory for faces, Saint. It's been a lot of years.
0: Who could ever forget a face like yours, Scarelli? It could win an ugly contest anywhere.
6: The way this guy talks, Kasek, a guy would think you're holding an invisible gun.
5: Doesn't make any difference that he can't see it, boss. He'll feel it as good as anybody.
7: I demand to know the meaning of this intrusion.
6: You're in charge of this joint?
7: I am Dr. Weber, the director.
6: And the dam?
7: Miss Arthur is my assistant.
6: You do all right by yourself, Fatso. Maybe after we knock off the Saint and Fatso here, we'll keep her around a little, eh, Kasek?
5: You're the boss.
0: What brings you back to this country, Scarelli? The crime wave became just a ripple when you were deported.
6: I'm moving back in, Saint. Bigger than ever. But first, I got to clear something up.
0: Huh? What sort of something?
6: Except for you people and a few of my boys, nobody knows Scarelli smuggled himself back in on the Tuscany. You people ain't going to be around long enough to tell a fly about it. So I want to know something.
0: Oh, why don't you try asking?
6: I am asking. I have Kasek here watching that ship day and night to see if anyone is wise to anything. To see if the federal guys are maybe heard I come in on her and are retracing.
0: And they are, huh?
6: That's what you're going to tell me, Saint. Kasek tells me he sees you snooping aboard the Tuscany. He sees lots of other guys, too. Guys with a cop look about them.
0: Well, they are a kind of cop at that, Scarelli.
6: They know Scarelli was smuggled in on that boat? They looking for me, Saint?
0: Well, these particular cops are customs inspectors, Scarelli. They're looking for pictures.
6: Huh? Pictures?
0: Yeah, painting.
6: Oh. Well, that's good news. You hear that, Kasek? They're not looking for Scarelli. They don't know I'm back yet.
5: Let's get rid of these suckers, then, boss. They got mouths.
6: Yeah. Start operating, Kasek. You're the doctor.
5: Save the Saint for last.
4: All right, drop it, Kasek.
8: Kasek, get it!
4: I said drop it!
8: All right. All right.
9: Everybody all right?
0: Who are you, Dick Tracy?
9: I've already told you, Templar. I'm just a man with a gun.
0: That gun wouldn't happen to be federal property, would it?
9: It would. And now you're going to ask how come a federal agent lets a mug like Kasek loose after he's been shooting his gun off at a private citizen.
0: Yeah, I know how come. If I'd gone through with my intention of breaking off Mr. Kazak's arm, he'd have led you to a hospital instead of where you wanted him to lead you, huh? To Scarelli.
9: Right, Mr. Templar. Come on, boys.
4: Just don't push
9: him. Let's get away from this smart guy and be careful with those hands.
0: Now, what was it you were saying before about things getting a trifle dull around here, Dr. Weber?
7: This is a rather unusual morning, Mr. Templar.
0: Yeah, and the crime wave in your office isn't over yet. We're back to playing button-button.
1: Mr. Templar, I'd prefer it, and so would Dr. Weber, if you put your cards on the table all at once instead of one at a time. You've had enough suspense for one morning. Are you accusing Dr. Weber
0: of... tall are you, Doctor?
7: Well, I'm almost 6 feet.
0: And you, Miss Arthur?
1: Now, really, Mr. Templar, I...
0: How tall?
1: About 5 feet.
0: Doctor, you wouldn't ever wear high heels, would you? High heels that left an impression on the leather upholstery of a chair that had been moved alongside of a doorway.
7: I don't follow you.
0: Miss Arthur does. She anticipated my wish to go into Button's library last night. Naturally, that wouldn't do at all. The paintings were there, and a couple of them already had the overpaint removed. Correct, Miss Arthur?
1: You're insane.
0: That rap across the skull you gave me is probably what made me insane. Being a rather little girl for a headbanger, you needed height, huh? So just before I entered the library, where you'd had Button under a gun before my arrival, you moved a chair. So you had height, and so when I walked in, I went out.
1: Well, I suppose one should really humor him, Dr. Weber. And then what did I do, Mr. Templer?
0: You removed both the paintings and Mr. Button. You probably killed Mr. Button somewhere along the line.
1: Of course, you can prove all this. You can tell me, or the police, shall we say, exactly where Mr. Button's body lies, where the paintings are, and...
0: Unfortunately, no.
1: Oh, then just as unfortunately, Mr. Templer, you have no case. Without the paintings found in my possession, without Mr. Button's body...
2: Pardon, interruption, please.
7: We're rather busy at the moment, George, please.
2: Oh, we'll not take a moment. Miss Arthur, you are to making a mistake.
1: Oh, please, George, we're having a conference. Would you mind leaving...
2: But, come all the way downtown to wash and polish car. You say car no dirty, not need bath, not need polish.
1: George, will you please go now?
2: But Miss is mistaken. Just see car in parking lot.
1: Some other time, George.
2: Car very dirty. Car need a wash, polish most fine. I go do so, yes?
1: No.
0: Of course you go do so, George. And while you're at it, take a look in the trunk compartment.
1: No.
2: Trunk compartment? What find in trunk compartment, Mr. Tempera?
0: Employer, George.
2: Oh, employer in trunk?
1: No, no. I didn't plan to kill him. I didn't plan
7: Lola.
1: To kill him.
2: I go look in that trunk compartment.
0: Never mind, George. Go call the police instead.
2: Oh, yes, Mr. Tempera. I go call.
0: And George.
2: Sir?
0: If Mr. Moto should ever need an assistant, I'll be very happy to give you a

0: You have been listening to another transcribed adventure of The Saint, the Robin Hood of modern crime. Now here is our star, Vincent Price.
1: Ladies and gentlemen, in tonight's cast, you heard Mary Shipp as Lola and Charlie Lung as George. Ted DeCorsia was Scarelli, Larry Dobkin, Kazak. Fred Shields played Nash and Ted Osborne, Dr. Weber. Barney Phillips was Stiano. This is Vincent Price inviting you to join us again next week at the same time for another exciting adventure of The Saint. Good night.

0: This adventure of The Saint was written by Michael Cramoy. The Saint, based on characters created by Leslie Charteris, is produced by James L. Sapir and directed by Helen Mack. Vincent Price is soon to be seen co-starring with Errol Flynn and Michelin Prell in William Marshall's production of Bloodline. All you Saint fans will be glad to know that The Saint comic books are on sale at all newsstands. 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
1: It's for you. 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It's a new kind of cat food. Moist. It's good for you. Like it?
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6: All aboard for the transcribed premiere production, The Cruise of the Paul Parrot, that thrilling story of the days of the whalers and adventure on the high seas. This is the story of Johnny Robbins and Sue Grange, a boy and girl who sail away on the good ship Paul Parrot on a whaling cruise that turned out to be a search for a diamond mine. With them are Captain Dalton, master of the ship, and Old Dickon, the one-legged sailor who takes care of the ship's mascot, Paul Parrot himself. Ezra Grange, Sue's brother, who, as the owner of the ship, is the man who is responsible for the treasure hunt, and other members of the crew. As we pick up the thread of adventure, it is the year 1860. The Paul Parrot is heading homeward and has stopped for water and provisions at the lonely group of islands called Tristan da Cunha in the South Atlantic. Johnny, Sue, Dickon, Captain Dalton, Ezra Grange, and several of the crew have just come ashore on the beach of Tristan, the main island of the group, and are standing on the beach looking toward the tiny settlement.
7: This is the most beautiful island I've ever seen. Oh, that gigantic mountain that rises out of the center.
8: Why, that looks like snow on the top.
9: Aye, lad, and snow it is. It's a monster mountain for

0: sure. Why, she's almost 8,000 feet high.
1: Oh, those are the cutest little houses down there. I'm surprised anyone would live so far away from anything else in the world.
2: Why, lass, it's about the lonesomest settlement in the world, all right. Ships don't often call here, and after all, the whole island's only 20 square miles, and it's 1,500 miles away from the nearest settlement.
3: Look, Captain, here come some of the inhabitants out to meet us. You're sure they're friendly?
2: Oh, blow me down, Mr. Grange. Of course they're friendly. They're a mixed race, to be sure, but as kind of people as you could expect to meet.
3: See, Captain, this must be the leader coming forward to meet us. Peculiar-looking old chap.
1: And there's others behind him. And children, too.
4: Gosh, just think. They never have to worry about going to school way out here in the middle of the ocean.
0: Lash me to a yard arm, lad. You know, now, that's no way to be talking at eight. Why, the day'll come when you'll be sorry you spoke so bleak and mean about school.
5: Johnny don't like school. Johnny don't like school.
0: Stow it, Paul Parrott, you bloomin' pelican.
2: Well, here's the old fellow now. Ahoy, mate. Captain Dalton of the Whaler Paul Parrott speaking out of New Bedford. We're putting in for water on a brief spell before sailing home.
6: Welcome to Tristan da Cunha, sir. Welcome, all of you. My name's Cotton, sir, governor of the island, sir, in the name of Great Britain, for whom I served many years in the Royal Navy on a man of war, sir. Mm. And this is my wife.
7: Well, bless me, it's young ones. You must come down to the house and let me fix a bite for the young ones and a meal for all you gentlemen.
6: Of course. You must all come with me and have a spot of cheer. Well,
3: this is very kind of you, Mr. Cotton. By the way, Grange is my name, owner of the Paul Parrott. I hear from the captain here that your island is often visited by ships.
6: Oh, well, to tell you the truth, sir, we've seen enough in the last 10 years or so, sir. You see, Yankee whalers like yourself are bound in these seas, knowing that whales pasture in these waters. Ah, oh, but this year, well, sir, I'm surprised to see you put in so boldly in these troublous times. Don't you know, sir, that the Confederate cruisers have been using these islands as a base to attack Yankee shipping?
2: Confederate cruisers? Vast man, I don't know what you're talking about.
6: You don't know, sir, that the United States of America has split in two parts over having, not having slaves, sir?
2: Strike me, mate. You can't mean our country's at war with itself.
7: It's true. The South has split from the rest of the country and is calling itself an independent nation. The Confederacy it is.
1: Oh, Ezra, that's awful. How could Americans ever fight each other?
3: Well, Sue, my dear, men sometimes do strange things when they're angry. We don't know much about this fighting, but if there's a war between the states, it looks like trouble for shipping.
6: Ah, you're right there, sir. And the Confederates' gunboats are always down here and Tristan to capture Yankee whalers.
2: So that's what you meant when you spoke of our boldness, Mr. Cotton. We saw no warships, though, near the islands.
6: Ah, you were fortunate indeed, sir. We'll be glad to have you as long as you may care to stay, sir. But it's only fair to warn you what might happen if a cruiser sails into the passage and finds your vessel anchored out there.
3: Captain, I think we'd better set sail from here as soon as we can.
2: I've asked Mr. Grange. We've faced trouble before, and we can do it again. But we'll not waste time. There's no use looking for squalls when they ain't around. We'll stow in some casks of water then, Mr. Cotton. Look over the ship for any repairs we need, and in a couple of days we'll hoist anchor. Avast! What was that?
0: Captain Dalton! It's a full rigged vessel sailing toward the island firing cannon.
4: And the Paul Parrott is out there right in its path.
1: What if it's a warship?
2: Easy there, me hearties. We'll hold to. It's flying no colors. All we can do is stand our ground and hope if she does attack our ship out there, our men on board will be ready for her.
5: Rah! All hands ahoy! Dirty weather ahead! Rah!
2: Well, 10 minutes have gone by and there's been no firing. What do you make of it, Dickon?
0: But lash me to the skipper, sir. I don't know. But you dropped anchor out there. And it looks to me like the man in the bow of this boat that's coming ashore might be a skipper.
2: Aye.
1: Johnny, it can't be a warship. The captain's not dressed in naval uniform.
4: But I wonder why it was firing that cannon then.
8: Hey, Cotton, you white-bearded porpoise, what's the bloomin' idea of letting another vessel anchor out there in the bay just where I always put in with the Africana?
6: But please, sir, Captain Carson, I didn't expect you back so soon, sir. I didn't think there'd be any harm.
8: Stow it. You know that's the most sheltered spot in the harbor where I always wants to drop anchor.
2: Well, there's there, Captain Carson, whoever you may be. It's my ship you're referring to. And I'm so sorry I ran into your private slice of the harbor. However, as I saw no sign in the bay saying this space reserved for the Africana, I don't rightly see that you've got anything to say about it.
8: Oh, a sea lawyer, are you? You better keep a civil tongue in your head.
2: Avast, Mr. Karsh. I may be no sea lawyer, but I know enough to smell something amiss in the wind when a merchant captain, for so I take you to be, fires cannons on entering a port as deserted as this. Now, suppose you state your business civilly to Mr. Cotton here, or you may regret your unusual methods.
5: Rock! Tell him, Skipper! Lay on with the ropes and...
6: Quiet, you blasted chicken face!
8: Well, playing protector, eh? If it's any of your business, I'm Captain Karsh of the Four Master Africana out of New Orleans to Cape Town with cotton and trading goods. And we've stopped here for provisions. And if it's any further of your business, any skipper who knows the seas knows enough to carry cannons for protection in troublous times like these. Are you satisfied, Mr. Sea Lawyer?
2: Your story sounds fair, but I'm not your judge. I'm Captain Dalton of the whaler Paul Parrott, homeward bound for New Bedford with a full cargo.
8: A full cargo, Mr. Dalton?
2: Aye.
8: Your ship's riding high in the waters for one with a full cargo of whale oil, if I know anything about it.
2: If asked, Mr. Karsh, you don't know anything about it, and there's no reason why you should. Let's end this argument and transact our business as we should. There are certain courtesies of the seas.
0: Captain, there's them skippers what don't have enough sense to know the courtesies of the seas.
5: Ah, blasted pirate! Blasted pirate! Ah!
2: That's enough, Dickon. We didn't ask for your opinion.
4: Oh, Dickon, you shouldn't have said that. There's no use getting the other captain angrier.
0: Oh, I can't help it, lad, that I can't. I can tell a seagoing bully when I sights one, and he's one of them. You may lay to that.
8: All right, we'll have done with it. I get first choice of all the provisions as usual, Mr. Cotton.
6: But, sir, maybe Captain Dalton here...
2: Avast, Mr. Karsh, I made port here first. But even then, I'm willing to give you equal choice. But first choice of provisions you'll not have.
8: And why not? You know they'll pay well for them when I reach Cape Town in return.
2: Well, why not pay now? Trade from your cargo. These folks can use cotton or other supplies better than your credit, which means less than nothing in this end of the world.
8: Yeah, still interfering, eh? I suppose you can pay for all the provisions you want in cash.
3: We certainly can, and more handsomely than you with all your bullying talk.
8: Oh, you can, eh? It looks funny to me, Captain Dalton. A whaler that by the looks of a Kerry's little whale oil, it is fixed to pay any price. Maybe you picked up a pirate treasure chest, eh? Of course, it ain't none of my business.
5: Right, it ain't none of your business.
2: Looks like the bloomin' parrot knows you pretty well after all, Captain Carr.
8: Hang the bloomin' bird. Pretty well, I'll have to agree with you. But you're lucky to share a like with Captain Karsh. Let's get the dealing over with.
2: Aye. For in a day we'll weigh an anchor ourselves. And then we're homeward bound. Well, Mr. Grange, looks like everything's shaping up fine now that we're leaving. There'll only be smooth sailing ahead. You may lay to that.
3: Yes, Captain. I'm certainly happy that we're on the last part of our journey. And above all, we've seen no trace here at Tristan of what we feared most, a southern gunboat.
2: Avast, Mr. Grange. You know how stories grow with the telling. I'll wager you we'll never see a warship all the way back to port. Here we are at the ship.
0: Come on, you two youngsters. Up the ladder with you, Johnny and Sue. Come on, I'll give you a boost. Up
2: you
0: go.
2: Hoist the whaleboat to the Davis, Mr. Buscana. Step lively, men. Stand by to weigh anchor. Mr. Wainwright, send hands aloft to put on full sail. Spank and put wind to make the most of.
0: Avast, lash me to a yard arm. Captain Dalton, look after a moment. That blinking swab Karsh is putting on old canvas on his ship.
2: Well, blow me down, Dick, and what of it? We knew that the Africana expected to leave today, too.
0: Aye, sir, we did that. But if you'll remember, Captain, he's bound for Cape Town, ain't he?
2: Aye, so he is, and what of it, man?
0: Well, sir, if he's bound for South Africa, and we're heading north for New Bedford, so help me, Captain, why is he tacking about and following us?
2: What? Blow me down. He is swinging about.
1: Oh, Dickon, you don't suppose he's going to give us any trouble?
0: Well, Miss Sue, I can't say what's in the wind, lass.
1: Oh.
0: All I know is, when the skipper of a merchantman arms his vessel with heavy guns and goes about bullying poor settlers, and then he changes his course to follow a ship, he's more likely to be a bloomin' privateer than a merchant skipper he is.
2: A privateer, is he? Well, blow me down, mates, with a seaworthy craft like the Paul Parrott. We'll show him our heels in short time. Ahoy! Hoist anchor! Ahoy! We're sailing!
5: Wrong! He's a pirate! He's a bloody pirate!
9: Why, Why has Captain Karsh completely turned his ship around to follow the Paul Parrot? Those heavy cannons on the Africana do look suspicious. Is Karsh really a privateer? And what will he do if he catches the Paul Parrot? Will he find the priceless diamonds on board? Maybe our friends can outdistance him, but it'll be a thrilling race if they do. Whatever happens, we know it'll be exciting, so don't miss the next transcribed adventure in the cruise of the Paul Parrot. Until then, this is your Paul Parrot announcer, Dave Ward, saying goodbye.

0: You know, cats have minds of their own. That's why we love them. They really do know what they like. Tibby, Tibby, Tibby.
1: Tibby the meat lover, and now he's easy to please with Kitty Cat Meat and Liver Dinner. 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It might have been cooked specially for him. And Tabby, she's happier than ever. She likes both the Kitty Cat dinners.
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0: And now let's visit our friend, the great Gildersleeve, who's been long noted for his easygoing disposition. In fact, his disposition was so easygoing, it finally went. Uncle Mort's face has been getting longer and his temper shorter, and he's starting to throw his weight around with unpleasant results everywhere it's landed.
1: My goodness, Marjorie, I'm late to the office again.
2: Oh, good morning, Uncle Mort.
1: Good morning. All right, am I supposed to starve around here? Where's breakfast? Bertie, breakfast.
3: Yes, sir. What do you start off with? Grapefruit, cantaloupe, strawberries, orange juice.
1: What's the trouble? Don't the stores still sell prunes?
3: Oh, I thought you were sick and tired of prunes.
1: Whatever gave you that idea?
3: Oh, yesterday morning you flung yourself out of the house saying you're fed up, and I asked Leroy what the trouble was, and he says you're full of prunes.
1: Oh!
4: Excuse me, folks. I gotta hurry to school.
1: Yeah, come back here, young man. School doesn't begin again until next September.
4: Just my luck. Oh, what am I saying?
2: Now, Uncle, why don't you sit down and eat the nice egg Bertie's fried for you?
1: That's what I'm trying to do. Bertie, what is this, a fried egg or the stopper out of the kitchen sink?
3: It's an egg, Mr. Gildersleeve, and it was cooked.
1: It wasn't cooked, Bertie. It was vulcanized. I give up. Just wrap it up, and on my way downtown, I'll drop it on a scrap rubber pile. By George, I'd like to slap a Jap in the map with this scrap. And there's going to be a war in this house, unless I start getting fed properly around here.
3: My, he's worse today than he was yesterday when he poured the coffee in his lap and then spilled the cream on his vest, thus dissolving the sugar in his pocket.
4: Yeah, I wonder what's wrong with Uncle lately. He's been as jumpy as a kangaroo on a pogo stick.
2: Yeah, poor Uncle Mort.
3: You mean poor us? We're the one he's doing his jumping on.
2: You know, I think I have an idea what's troubling him.
4: Gee, what is it, sis?
2: Uncle Mort hasn't any love life.
4: Oh, for corn's sake. Be serious, can't you, Marge?
2: But I am serious. If he could only get excited about some woman, it might calm him down.
3: Oh, you mean he ought to get unto himself a wife?
4: What does he want a wife for? He's got Marge to sew on his buttons, and you to cook for him, and Judge Hooker to fight with. What more could a guy want?
2: I don't necessarily mean a wife, Leroy, but some attractive woman he could get interested in. Then he wouldn't have time to be irritable or critical. At least we could experiment.
4: Okay, but who'll we get to turn on the glamour?
2: Well, how about Mrs. Salisbury Twitchell?
4: Nope, her face has had too many retreads.
3: Well, what do you say to Miss Rosita Callahan?
4: Oh, she's got a pen like a rabbit.
2: Now, wait a minute, brother. Who's going to fall in love with this girl, you or Uncle Mort?
4: Well, gee, I was just giving you a man's viewpoint.
2: Well, who would you pick up?
4: What about Amelia Hooker?
2: Judge Hooker's sister?
4: Sure. She's awfully nice and jolly, and she makes the swellest cakes and candy.
2: Yes. She's a high school teacher.
3: Is that so? What does she teach?
4: Oh, she teaches girls domestic silence. Gee, this will be a cinch.
3: I don't know about that. You can't make a silk purse in a pig's eye. Now, building up a romance for your Uncle Mort ain't gonna be no picnic.
2: Picnic? That's it. We'll have a picnic on Sunday and invite Judge Hooker and his sister.
3: Uh-huh. Now, make some of my famous potato salad. That ought to bring Judge Hooker.
2: And I'll ask Amelia to bake one of her luscious cakes. That should bring Uncle.
4: Yeah, and it'll probably bring all the aunts, too.

0: No, Marjorie, this is Sunday, the day I rest my feet. I refuse to go on your picnic.
1: But why not, Uncle Mort?
0: Well, you've heard about nature lovers, haven't you?
1: Of course.
0: Well, I'm a nature hater. Rocks, skunks, snakes, bees, swamps, mosquitoes. You can take all of them and give them back to the Boy Scouts and tell them to give them back to the Indians.
1: Oh, but Uncle Mort, think of all the fun we'll have at Underwood Falls.
0: What fun? Grinding the rubber off our tires?
1: No, we're saving rubber. We're taking the excursion train.
0: We? Who all's going on this pickle and potato salad promenade?
1: Well, there's Leroy and me and Judge Hooker and his sister.
0: Judge Hooker, yeah. Is Amelia Hooker going too?
1: Mm-hmm. And she's baked the most delicious devil food cake. For you, incidentally.
0: For me? But why devil's food?
1: I guess it's because she thinks you're such a handsome devil.
0: Handsome devil? Who, me?
1: Oh, Uncle Mort, that's the first time you've laughed in a week.
0: Huh?
1: Now, come on along. You'll have fun.
0: Marjorie, I told you how I feel about picnics.
1: Well, strange. Amelia thought you were an outdoor man. She said that you remind her of... Gary Cooper.
0: What's so funny about that? Amelia's entitled to her opinion. Gary Cooper, eh? Gosh, I don't know what to say. Gary Cooper, huh? Well, I don't know.
1: Oh, why don't you join us, Uncle? We're leaving on the 10 o'clock.
0: Gary Cooper, huh? Excuse me, partner. Would you mind stepping away from that there mirror? Thanks. Yeah. Oh, I see what she means by Gary Cooper. Amelia was talking about the wide open spaces.
1: Oh, my. Isn't this beautiful?
0: Mighty pretty country hereabouts, ma'am. The air is so fine and clear. Yes. You just say the word, Miss Amelia, and I'll climb that var tree and bring you down some eagle eggs.
1: Oh, no, thank you, Mr. Gildersleeve.
0: Well, then, can I fetch you some more tater salad?
1: Oh, no, not another thing, Mr. Gildersleeve.
0: Now, Miss Amelia, no need to be formal. Just call me Throckmorton.
1: Well, all right, Throckmorton.
0: Sounds mighty like music hearing you say it, ma'am. Mind if I sit alongside you here?
1: No.
0: Oh, but... that's all right. Don't move. Excuse me, Miss Amelia, but whereabouts did you put that devil's food cake?
1: Well, I put it right where you...
0: Never mind. Marjorie, have you got a nice wet cloth?
1: Oh, Throckmorton, what a shame.
2: Yeah, that was a darn good cake. Why can't you be more careful where you put your circumference, you big pudding punch?
1: Now, Horace Hooker, stop insulting Throckmorton.
0: Oh, I don't mind. Come, Miss Amelia, let's wander down to the pond and look at the water lilies.
2: Be careful, Amelia. Don't let the big bullfrog sit on the lily pad.
0: Why, that little joker.
1: Oh, look, aren't they pretty?
0: Would you like some? I'll wait out and get them for you.
1: Oh, no, Throckmorton, you'll get your shoes wet.
0: Oh, no, I won't. I'll just take them off, and my socks, and roll up my trousers.
3: Now, be careful, Uncle Mort.
0: Yeah, don't worry. Ooh, the water's cold, isn't it?
2: You know, Daniel Boone, it's just your feet that are cold.
0: I'll show you, Hooker. In just a second, Amelia. I'll have your bouquet in just a... Whoa!
1: Morton, say something.
2: Can't. Probably has a frog in his throat.
3: Look, the Panama hat's come to the surface. It's drifting away.
2: That's all right. He's probably weaving another one underwater.
1: Oh, here he comes. Well, thank goodness.
0: Who put that hole there? Oh, my goodness. I've ruined all my cigars.
1: Well, help him out, Horace.
2: Look at the big flounder. Here, Gildy, take my hand.
0: Yeah, thanks.
2: Is it very wet in there?
0: Oh, no, Judge. Come on in. The water's fine.
2: Hey, let go.
0: Woo!
2: Now look what you've done. Now I'm all wet.
0: You're telling me.
1: Oh, now,
4: boys, that's enough fun for one day. Come on out.
0: Yeah, I'm glad to meet you.
1: Sit down here, Uncle.
0: Yeah?
1: Well, one thing good. Wash the cake icing off your trousers.
5: Gee, there must be an easier way of doing it than that.
0: Here, Leroy, please dry off my watch.
5: Okay, I'll wring it out.
2: Oh, my goodness, give me a towel, someone.
0: Why don't you just shake yourself, you little Airedale?
2: Look at me, I'm a mess.
0: Yeah, you haven't changed a bit, Judge.
1: Here's your watch, Unc. Jeepers, look at the time.
0: Oh, it's almost time for our train.
2: And the station's a mile away.
1: Oh, gather up the picnic things, Leroy.
4: Where's your coat, Throckmorton?
0: Coat? I hung it on a limb of a tree while we were playing baseball. Oh, yes, there it is.
4: Well, I'll get it for you. Then we must hurry up. Oh.
0: What's the matter, Amelia?
4: Look, a bird. It's building a nest in your coat pocket.
0: What's that? Let me see. Look, everybody, a bird's building its nest in my coat pocket.
1: Oh, how sweet.
4: Well, what a pity we have to dispossess her after all her work.
2: Well, what are we supposed to be, the FHA? Shoo her away and let's get going.
1: Oh, Horace, you're too cruel.
2: I am not. Well, what are you going to do, leave your coat here?
0: Yes, by George, that's exactly what I'm going to do.
1: But Uncle, you'll catch cold.
0: No, I won't, my dear. The memory of that little mother bird's gratitude will keep me warm.
5: Gee, Unc, that's the only bird in the country with a double-breasted bungalow.
2: All right, Sir Walter Galahad, come on or we miss the train. Help me with our stuff, Amelia.
4: Yes, yes, coming, Horace. That was a very sweet gesture, Throckmorton. I like that very much.
0: Now, Amelia, it's nothing that Gary Cooper wouldn't have done.
3: Can you carry the big basket, Unc?
0: Yeah, sure.
1: You're leaving your coat here.
0: Well, my boy, in the first place, it's made a wonderful impression on Amelia. In the second place, the rest of the suit was ruined anyway. And in the third place, that bird that was building the nest was a woodpecker. And I never argue with woodpeckers in the first place.
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0: Love, like mumps and measles, hits awfully hard when it hits late in life, and Throckmorton P. Gildersleeve has it bad. For the past week, Uncle Mort has been wooing and wowing Amelia Hooker. It's reached the stage where he's writing poetry. Now we find the Summerfield Shelley reciting a sonnet written especially for the fair Amelia.
1: If this were in the days of old, and I a knight so brave and bold, I'd storm your castle, Miss Amelia, and on my charger I would steal you. You like that one?
2: Oh, undoubtedly, Mr. Gildersleeve.
1: Yeah, thanks, Bertie. Or do you think she'd like this one better? Two eyes of blue, cheeks soft as silk, a skin as white as grade A milk, a neck as graceful as a swan, a step as dainty as a fawn. The girl I mean is quite a looker. Her name is Miss Amelia Hooker.
2: Well, Mr. Gildersleeve, it's hard to choose between the two of them. You sure is some versifier.
1: Do you mean versifier?
2: No, it's a fryer on account of that hot poetry you write. I bet you could get a job poetizing greeting cards.
1: Oh, I suppose I could, but I don't want to lose my immature standing. Incidentally, Bertie, don't mention a word about this to anybody, will you please?
2: Oh, no, sir.
1: I wanted to get your reaction, because I'm going to take Miss Amelia for a stroll through the park tonight and read her 15 or 20 of the poems I've written. There's going to be a wee fiddle moon.
3: Oh, here you are, Bertie. I just came over to borrow a pan to put under our sofa on account of the fellow she's calling on me tonight is such a drip.
1: Ew.
3: Oh, come on, Mr. Gildersleeve. Yeah. How's the big romance between you and Amelia coming along?
1: What are you referring to, Dottie?
3: Oh, I heard all about your big moment. It's all over town, like a newspaper and I win.
1: Where did you hear this rumor?
3: Well, the operator at the beauty parlor told me, and she had it from one of her customers whose sister-in-law has a maid that worked next door to the judge's law clerk, and she got it straight out of Erskine Starr's column in the afternoon paper.
1: What?
3: Mm-hmm. It said, what big businessman, size 48 stub, is that way about the charming sister of a prominent jurist? It looks like a romance of April and November.
1: Oh, boy.

0: What are you thinking about, Throckmorton?
1: Those crickets, Amelia. Listen to them. It's hard to believe that they can do that just by rubbing their hind legs together.
0: Oh, dear. Is that what you were really thinking about?
1: No, Amelia. I was thinking of your lips. Like twin petals of a dewy rose. They live. Amelia, there's something I must ask you.
0: Yes.
1: Would you give me a...
0: Yes.
1: Would you... Have you got a match? My cigar's gone out.
0: Really, Throckmorton, you shouldn't smoke so much.
1: I know it, but when I look at you, my heart's on fire, and I just can't help smoking a little bit. Incidentally, Amelia, I wrote a poem this afternoon. Would you like to hear it?
0: Oh, yes, I'd be glad to.
1: All right. It goes something like this. If this were in the days of old, and I a knight so brave and bold...
2: It's a birthday.
1: Well, what do you want?
2: Excuse me, buddy, but have you got a dime?
1: No. Beat it. Can't you see I'm busy?
2: Oh, excuse me. I didn't know you were engaged.
1: We're not engaged. We're just good friends. Go on, scram.
2: But all I asked for was a dime.
1: Amelia, do you happen to have change for a quarter?
2: Oh, no. No, I don't want a dime. I want the dime.
0: Throckmorton, I think the gentleman has a cold and is asking for the time.
2: Yeah, that's it.
1: Oh, excuse me. Let's see. It's in 9:42.
2: Oh, thank you, Throckmorton. 9:42, huh? That means I've got plenty of time. Mind if I sit here for a few minutes?
1: No, you can have the whole bench. Kind of wet here anyway. Come on, Amelia. Let's stroll across the grass. I still think he's trying to borrow a dime.
0: Oh, now let's forget everything else. It's a grand night for a walk, and you were starting to recite a poem.
1: Oh, yes, but I had such bad luck with the last one, I think I'll try another verse. Since I met you, I've lost all care. I feel like I'm walking on the air.
3: You're not walking on the air, mister. You're walking on the grass.
1: So what?
3: So I'm a park policeman, seeing it's against the law to trample on the turf, lounge on the lawn, or gamble on the green.
1: Who's gambling?
0: Oh, now, officer, it was purely unintentional.
3: Oh, excuse me, I didn't see you, girlie. Well, run along, and from now on, try to keep your father on the straight and narrow path. Bye-bye.
1: Why, that flat-headed flatfoot. Why can't people let people alone when people are trying to recite poetry to people?
0: Oh, come on, off the grass, Throckmorton, and do let me hear your poem.
1: Yeah, all right, Amelia, I'll try another one. Let me see. Oh, yes. Two eyes of blue, cheeks soft as silk, a skin as white as grade A milk.
4: Well, fancy meeting you two in the park.
1: I wonder if Shakespeare had to go through what I have to go through.
0: Good evening, Horace.
4: Well, go on with your conversation, Gildy. Don't let me interrupt you.
1: Oh, what's the use? If you'll excuse me, Amelia, I'll run along home now.
0: Oh, but Throckmorton, I wanted to hear the rest of the, you know.
1: I know. I'm going to lock myself in my room and telephone it to you. Goodbye.

0: Never felt better, my dear.
1: Why are you making those painful noises?
0: I'm practicing some singing exercises. Don't tell anybody, but tonight I'm going to serenade Honeybun. Miss Hooker.
1: You've certainly been in there pitching the woo, Uncle.
0: Pitching the what?
1: The woo. Springing a line. Making with the heartthrobs.
0: If you're referring to my tender passion for Miss Hooker, Marjorie, yes, I've been giving Cupid the jive.
1: How's everything going?
0: Not so well. Last night I hit a snag.
1: You did?
0: The snag's name was Judge Hooker.
1: You didn't actually hit him, did you, Uncle Moore?
0: If I didn't, then why is my mandolin all caved in? I smacked him right in the middle of his veranda.
1: But why, Uncle Moore?
0: Well, he made a big fuss just because I was strumming a few tunes to Amelia. Not that it was very late at night. Couldn't have been much later than 3. And he came barging out of the house in his nightgown, demanding that I hand over my mandolin. He kept yelling, "Give it to me! Give it to me!" So I finally did.
1: You shouldn't have done that, Uncle.
0: I know it. Now he's refused to let me visit his sister. Reminds you of Romeo and Juliet, doesn't it?
1: Mm-hmm. But if the judge has forbidden you to see Amelia, how are you going to serenade her?
0: Well, tonight's his lodge night. He belongs to the Summerfield's Nest of the International Order of Hoot Owls. In fact, he's the grand screech. So he should be gone by 8 o'clock.
1: Well, have you phoned to see if Amelia will be home tonight?
0: No, every time I call up, Hooker answers the phone. I'm going to try it again right now. Maybe he's gone out somewhere.
1: But suppose he hasn't.
0: Oh, I've got a scheme. I'll disguise my voice so he won't recognize me.
2: Hello?
3: Hello. What number is this, please?
2: Judge Hooker, President.
3: Oh, Georgia Hooky Pleasant, huh?
2: No, this is Judge Horace Hooker.
3: Oh, you Hooker Horsey, huh? No good.
2: No, this is Judge Hooker. Now, who's this?
3: You George Hooky, see? Me, Sammy.
2: No, who are you?
3: Oh, me know that long time.
2: What's your name and what do you want?
3: I'm me, Lily, owner Lily Hanlonly.
2: No, thanks, we wash our own hands.
3: Oh, for corn's sake. I said, very smelly.
2: What are you calling about?
3: Missy Hookie, she home, huh?
2: No, she isn't. Is there any message I can take?
0: No, Judge, just skip it.
2: Gildersleeve!
1: Now what are you going to do, Uncle Moore?
0: I don't give up very easily, Marjorie. Remember, love laughs at locksmiths and jeers at jugheads like the judge. I'm going to send Amelia a box of candy with a message inside. I read that someplace. That should do the trick. Hey, Bertie!
4: Was you calling me, Mr. Gildersleeve?
0: Yes, Bertie. Are you finished with the dishes yet?
4: I've done the dunking, but the wiping is waiting.
0: I want you to take a package over to Miss Amelia for me. Smuggle it in so her brother doesn't find it, see? Now, do you think you can act as Cupid's messenger in this case?
4: Oh, certainly, Mr. Gildersleeve. I'm the Cupidest messenger in town.

0: I'll be late to the meeting.
1: I'm coming, Ralph. After all, they can't start until the grand speech arrives.
0: No, but if you're late, they're liable to elect a new one before you get there.
1: Oh, they couldn't do that.
0: Oh, no. If I remember correctly, that's how you were elected.
1: Yeah, but the first thing I did was to change that rule.
0: Yeah, well, hop in.
1: Wait a second. Someone's coming to the house, I think. Oh, hello, Bertie.
2: Oh, hello, Judge.
1: What have you got there? Something for me?
2: No, sir.
1: Then it must be for Miss Amelia.
2: Yeah, that's it. It's for Miss Amelia.
1: Fine. Just give it to me, and I'll take it into her.
2: But I've had strict instructions to put it right in her own hand.
1: Well, she's upstairs, and there's no use making her come down to answer the door. I'll take it.
2: I don't know whether that's right for me to do it.
1: Well, just give me one reason why not.
2: Okay, I'll give you a reason, but I have to go home to get it.
1: Fine. Now, just a second. There's no use you lugging that package all the way home and then back here again. Just leave it with me until you come back.
2: All right, so here it is.
1: Thanks, Bertie. I'll take good care of it.
2: That's mighty considerate of you, Judge.
0: Hey, what's the idea?
1: That's Gildersleeve's cook. I've forbidden him to see my sister, and dollars to donuts, this package is something he sent her.
0: What are you doing?
1: Foiling Big Gildersleeve. Well, chocolates. Huh. Have some, Ralph.
0: Thanks. Oh, look, a note.
1: Let me see. Listen to this. Dearest darling Moonflower, I've phoned and called to see you all day long. Ah, but in vain. And who has so cruelly kept us apart? Your brother, the little tinker. Something's wrong with the S on his typewriter. I'll fool him. Tonight, when old Sourpuss is playing hoot owl, I'll glide beneath your window and let the golden notes of song pour out of my throat. Your fluffums wuffums.
0: Say, Judge, what are you going to do?
1: First, we're going to finish eating this candy. Then I'm going to get Amelia out of the house on some pretext or other. Then you and I are going upstairs and fill every pot, pitcher, and bucket in the house with water.
0: Why?
1: Well, when Fluffums Wuffums pours the golden notes of song out of his throat, we're going to pour the water out of the window.
3: For goodness sakes, quiet, you musicians. This is supposed to be a serenade, not a stampede.
4: Yeah, quiet, fellas.
3: Yeah. Now, you boys hide in the bushes while I tiptoe up in the porch. You get it? And I'll let you know when I'm ready.
4: Okay, Mr. Gildersleeve. Come on, boys. Yeah.
3: Now, take it easy and be quiet, boys.
5: Ah, Amelia, light of my life, list to my song of love.

0: I did.
1: It's me, Gildy. Yes. I hope you're dripping wet, you great big drip.
0: Is that so? Well, you never touched me. I was here in the porch swing all the time.
2: Yeah, but you got the whole band. We're all doused.
1: Well, it's early, fellas, right, to make all that noise.
0: Oh, by the way, Hooker, that's the policeman's band.
1: What?
0: Fix yourself up pretty, Judge. You're about to have visitors.
1: I don't care. At least my sister never got to hear you.
0: Oh, no? Who do you think this is sitting in the porch swing with me? Rudy Valley?

Ladies and gentlemen, this has been our last broadcast before our summer vacation. Before we go, I'd like to express my sincere appreciation to the Kraft Cheese Company for a most pleasant year. Also, my deep thanks to our writer, Leonard Levinson, and to the members of the cast for their able assistance. Walter Tetley, who plays Leroy, my nephew, Loreen Tuttle, my niece, Marjorie, Lillian Randolph, who's Bertie, Earl Ross as Judge Hooker, Paula Winslow as Dottie Dobson, and William Randolph Mills, our musical director, and Cecil Underwood, our producer. I am proud to announce that during the 8 weeks we'll be off the air, the United States government will take over our half hour to bring you the Victory Parade. Each of the top NBC shows is contributing one program to this series, so be sure to listen in. I hope you all have a pleasant summer, and now, good night.

0: Original music heard on this program was composed and conducted by William Randolph. This is Jim Bannon speaking for the Kraft Cheese Company and inviting you to tune in again August 30th at this same time for the further adventures of The Great Gildersleeve.
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0: honeys.
1: Yes, boys and girls, it's Comic Weekly time. And here I come right into your house to bring a little fun and happiness. Right out of the pages of Puck the Comic Weekly, straight into your living room, your friend, the Comic Weekly Man. The jolly Comic Weekly Man. Hello, hello, hello.
2: Hello, hello, hello.
1: Little Miss Honey, how are you today?
2: Oh, I'm just wonderful and just as happy as can be. You know why?
1: No, why?
2: Because the stork brought a new little baby to the people next door.
1: Oh, really?
2: Yes, the cutest little baby girl.
1: Oh, isn't that wonderful?
2: Yes, I just love storks. They do the nicest things.
1: Mm-hmm. Oh, I know a good riddle about a stork.
2: Oh, goody, what is it?
1: Why does a stork stand on one leg?
2: Oh, that. If he picked up the other leg, he'd fall down.
1: Guess I'm not as smart as I thought I was.
2: Oh, you're very smart. They've been telling that riddle around the house ever since the baby was born.
1: Oh. Well, I guess I better...
2: Yes, please read the funnies.
1: Puck the Comic Weekly.
2: Yes.
1: Yeah. All right, very well, I will in just a moment. But before I do, let's listen to this nice man. Now, here we go with Puck the Comic Weekly. And on the first page, hop along Cassidy.
2: Magic words for the music, please.
1: Very well, my lady. Six guns blazing as he thunders along. Give us music for a hop-along. Hoppy and his pals have finally discovered that Wiley, the fake doctor in the town of Buckskin, is the leader of the Ghost Raiders. They've trailed Whitey to the entrance of the Rock Maze Cave. Today, as they surround him, Wiley says,
3: "How did you manage to locate this Rock Maze Cave?"
1: Hoppy replies, "That's your own doings, Wiley. You made the mistake of starting that brawl with me in your office. You realized you were cornered and had to escape. The last thing I remember was you slugging me with that stove poker. I must have toppled against you, ripping off your side coat pocket as I fell. In it was this diagram, which seemed to describe this maze of passages. That's what led us here." California exclaims, big picture, third row.
4: "Yeah, straight to the hiding place of all the loot you and your ghost raider stole."
1: Sheriff says, first picture, next row.
5: "Looks like the game is over, Wiley."
1: Wiley snarls.
4: "Yes, it will be for the first man who comes near me."
1: The last picture, fourth row, he pulls a little bottle out of his pocket, saying,
4: "This bottle contains enough nitroglycerin to blow us all to blazes. I'm leaving by the rear exit from this cave, and I'd advise you to keep your distance till I'm out of here."
1: Hoppy says, first picture, next row, "Don't be a fool, Wiley. Hand over that bottle." And he begins to walk toward Wiley, who starts to back away from Hoppy. California calls,
4: "Hey, come back, Hoppy. You can't reason with him. The fool's going to start loco."
1: Slowly, Hoppy moves toward Wiley, who continues to walk backward, holding the bottle in his trembling hands. Suddenly, Wiley stumbles. California yells,
4: "Look out!"
1: Wiley falls to the ground, and... The blast of the explosion knocks Hoppy and his pals out into the open air. The cave crashes down on Wiley. Last picture. They look at the sealed-up entrance of the cave, which is now Wiley's tomb. Hoppy says... I guess that closes the case on Wiley. Too bad. California exclaims,
4: "Yeah, I'll say it is. We could have used an extra hand to help get that stolen loot back to its rightful owners."
2: Well, that served him right, because after all, he was going to kill Hoppy and California and Lucky and everybody.
1: Yeah, it's a lucky thing for Hoppy that he was near the entrance to the cave when Wiley stumbled.
2: Ooh. It certainly was.
1: Well, now Hoppy has ended this adventure, and it certainly was exciting.
2: Yes, indeed. I hope next week we'll have another exciting adventure.
1: Oh, I'm sure we will.
2: Now, I'll bet you it's time for Prince Val. He's always on page 3.
1: Well, let's look and see if he's there.
2: All right. See? There he is.
1: Yes, see? There he is.
2: Last week was exciting because the captain of the ship that Val was sailing on defeated the pirates.
1: Mm-hmm. And they're continuing on their way home. Val and Arf and the pretty young girl Adele, whom Arf has fallen in love with.
2: Let's read more about them today and see what happens next.
1: All right, here we go with Prince Valiant and the Days of King Arthur. Eckert, Breckert, Grey Malkin, and Quince. Music romantic for a fair, fair prince. Val looks at the smoke pouring up from the pirate ship, which is disappearing in the distance, and sheathes the singing sword. Never before has he seen a pirate ship so easily discouraged. A brazier of burning coals and a skin of naphtha has left the Corsair ablaze. The ship continues on its way. Cape Finisterre is passed, and the ship sails out upon the wild bay of Biscay, where winter storms are their only peril. For the Viking pirate ships are rowed by hardy fighting men, and the sail is used only when winds are favorable. When the storms are raging and they must move forward only by rowing, they beach their ship in some sheltered cove, as we see them doing last picture top row. But the Mediterranean mariners put far out to sea at day's end, and with shortened sail glide forward through the next night. And then each sailor faces toward his homeland and prays to his gods. And each one says a prayer for the helmsman, as we see big picture in the middle of the page. For it is in the helmsman's strong hands that their lives are trusted through the dark hours. And often Arp will take his lute and help speed the lonely hours, singing songs of sheltered homes amid fruit trees and sunny meadows far from the troubled sea. At last, first picture bottom row, the misty shores of Britain appear, and they search for some landmark, but they have no instruments of navigation to tell them where they are.
0: Land ho!
1: And in a short time, they are putting into harbor. Arp and Adele stand side by side as the vessel docks at Exeter. Their two young hearts are troubled, for this is the hour of parting. And then, last picture, the sailors gather in front of Arp, and the helmsman says,
5: We have a gift to give the sweet singer whose songs have eased the hardships of the voyage.
2: Have to part?
1: Yes, it certainly is.
2: Do you think they'll ever see each other again?
1: Well, let's hope so. If they love each other, we certainly hope so.
2: I wonder what surprise the sailors have for young Arp.
1: Well, that's something we'll find out about next week. Now?
2: Well, I can't quite make up my mind, so let's turn over the page and see. Oh, look! There in the middle of the page is Donald Duck.
1: Well, let's read that right now. Here we go with Donald Duck. Say the magic words with me. Squee, jump, squee, jump, squiddy, chicka chack. Let's have music to fit a quack, quack. Donald's attention is aroused by Dewey yelling excitedly.
6: Hey, come quick, Uncle Donald! Come quick, Uncle Donald! What news?
1: Out of the house dashes Donald, Huey, and Louie. And Dewey points to a box and says proudly,
7: Look! I catch a kittens. 9 of them.
1: A few weeks later, Donald looks at the kittens who are growing fast, and he says,
6: Go get a basket. A big one.
1: And Dewey replies,
7: Good idea, Uncle Donald.
1: Last picture top row, Huey and Louie come out of the house carrying a basket. And first picture bottom row, they put the kittens in the basket and cover them with a nice warm blanket. And then Donald says,
6: Now. Take them around and give them every one to every neighbor who's dopey enough to take one.
1: Huey exclaims,
6: Oh, gee.
1: They go down the street carrying the basket. Dewey complains,
6: He sure is dumb sometimes.
1: And Huey says,
6: Yeah, giving away perfectly good kittens.
1: Down the street they go to give away their perfectly good kittens, their faces looking like a thundercloud. A little later, third picture, bottom row, they come back in the house carrying the basket. Donald says,
6: Ah, back at last, huh? Managed to give them all away?
1: Huey replies cheerfully,
6: Better than that.
1: He sets the basket down in front of Donald and says,
6: We traded.
1: And he lifts off the blanket. And out of the basket jump a monkey, rabbit, frog, tame rat, chipmunk, turtle, and a parrot. And last picture, Donald tries to read his paper as the monkey pulls his hair. And the parrot says,
6: Pretty paw, pretty paw. Hi, sport. Want to buy a duck?
1: And Donald snarls,
6: I'll go fly a parrot.
2: Wasn't that a good joke on Donald?
1: Yes, I should say so. The kids fooled him that time, didn't they? Trading those kittens for all those other pets.
2: And look at Donald, isn't he mad? I don't know why, though, because I'd love to have a monkey pull my hair and a parrot talk to me.
1: I imagine you would.
2: Yes, I would.
1: But you're not Donald.
2: Well, I wish I were today.
1: I'll bet you do. Well, now what?
2: Well, this was so funny. I just wonder what funny thing Dagwood and Blondie do today.
1: Well, let's find out. Here they are on the first page of the second section, and here we go. Ramafoo, ramafum, zim, zam, zombie. Conjure me music for Dagwood and Blondie. Herb Woodley, Dagwood's neighbor, is away on a business trip. Tootsie Woodley, his wife, is afraid to sleep at home alone. So Blondie tells Dagwood, second picture.
2: Dagwood, Mrs. Woodley is going to sleep here with me tonight. You go over and sleep in their house.
1: Dagwood answers cheerfully. Okay, I'll get my pajamas. And by the time you get to the last picture, top row, Dagwood is at the Woodley house settling down for the night. And he says,
0: gee, Herb's bed's soft and comfortable. It's so quiet here, too. I'll get a fine night's sleep.
1: First picture, next row. Who should be coming up the walk but Herb Woodley returning from his business trip? He exclaims,
8: oh, gosh, I have no key. And Tootsie's probably sound asleep. Oh, well, I'll go in through a window.
1: So he goes around the house. And he opens the window. He sticks his head in and... He socked on the head with a baseball bat. And last picture, second row, he lies on the ground with an aching head, and he moans,
8: oh, that wasn't Tootsie. She can't hit that hard. Oh, I'll go next door and inquire at the Bumsteads.
1: First picture, third row. Herb is told.

0: Bumsteads.
1: First picture, third row. Herb has told Tootsie and Blondie what happened. And Blondie tells him...
2: Dagwood is sleeping in your house tonight. Tootsie is sleeping here with me.
1: Herb grits his teeth and exclaims, "Give me our key, Tootsie." He dashes out of the house, picks up a club, lets himself in his house quietly, and then tiptoes upstairs. Finds Dagwood in the bedroom, sound asleep. And Dagwood is awakened by a sock on the head. He leaps out of bed, thinking Herb is a burglar, and he fights back, saying,
0: "And I was having the nicest dream!"
1: Out into the hallway they struggle. Down the stairs they roll. Tootsie and Blondie dash in and turn on the lights. And Tootsie exclaims,
0: "Boys, boys, stop playing! It's after midnight!"
1: Blondie takes Dagwood by the hand and leads him out of the house. He's so beat up he hears birds chattering. As she leads him home, she says,
2: "Beautiful night, isn't it? The moon and all the stars are out."
1: Dagwood exclaims,
0: "So many stars."
1: Last picture, as he climbs into bed and lays his aching head on the pillow, he says,
0: "Be it ever so humble, there's no bed like your own."
2: Dagwood and that Herb, they do the silliest things.
1: Don't they? Yeah, they're just like two boys and everything.
2: Yes, but they certainly are funny, though. I love them.
1: So do I.
2: Oh, look, underneath Dagwood and Blondie, there's Roy Rogers.
1: And I'll read that in just a moment, but first here's that nice man again with something interesting to say. Now, here we go again with Puck the Comic Weekly. And on the bottom of page one of the second section, Roy Rogers, King of the Cowboys.
2: Magic words for the music, please.
1: Very well, my lady. Hi-yip-hi-yo. Now here we go with Roy and Trigger. Hi-yip-hi-yo. The outlaws have outsmarted Roy's friend, Cube Root. They've stolen the box of gold and have galloped away with it in the stagecoach. Cube has discovered that the box that he let them take was the real gold and not the box of sand he had meant to go on the coach as a decoy. Today, Roy and Cube are on the trail of the bandits. As they top a rise on the hill, Roy says, second picture,
3: "I see dust down yonder in Teton Valley."
1: Meanwhile, one of the outlaws, looking back, sees Roy heading toward him. He hollers,
4: "Hey, two hombres entering the valley, Jock. Looks like Rogers and that local transportation expert."
1: Jut, the other outlaw, shouts back,
5: "Okay, Beetle. We'll outfox him at the next bend."
1: They go around the next bend, and there they rein up. Quickly, they jump out and unload the box of gold dust. Beetle says,
6: "Is this the spot where we meet ballast baits?"
1: Jut replies,
5: "Yeah. He'll handle things from here. I'll drive the stage on to decoy Rogers and Root."
1: Quickly, the box is put behind a bush. Beetle hides beside it, gun in hand. Jut climbs on the stagecoach again and gallops away. From around the bend a moment later, last picture top row, Roy and Cube gallop up. Roy yells,
4: "There's the stage. I'm riding ahead, Cube. You're holding me up."
1: Cube replies,
4: "Yes, but you'll need help handling these outlaws, Roy. Giddy up, Genevieve."
1: And they gallop on after the stagecoach. As they disappear around the bend, Beetle jumps out from his hiding place. Begins to pull the box of gold dust from behind the rocks. First picture, bottom row, a huge man with long hair appears and greets him.
7: "Ahoy, Beetle! You're ahead of time! Well, well, well, where's Jut?"
1: Beetle replies,
4: "Oh, he's decoying a couple of meddlers away from the buttes while we hide the gold ballast. Hey, give me a hand here, quick."
1: The huge man picks up the box of gold dust and walks toward a tall rock 100 feet high with sides that go almost straight up. Ballast says cheerfully,
7: "That's Flatstop Butte, Beetle. There's no way up there. So that's where we're catching this gold till things cool off."
1: Beetle exclaims,
4: "Hey, quit talking riddles. Hey, wow, this is some wind."
1: As they get to the foot of the rock, Beetle exclaims,
4: "Hey, but how in thunder are you going to get the gold up on Flattop Butte, huh?"
1: Ballast grins, opens up the back of the covered wagon standing there, and takes out a huge kite, saying,
7: "You're going to find out right now."
1: Beetle exclaims,
4: "Hey, jumping bullfrogs, what's that, some kind of kite?"
1: Last picture, Ballast says,
7: "Jut tells me you can ride anything, Beetle. Well, get ready to mount a real bucker. Hey!"
2: Does that mean that Beetle's supposed to get in that kite and ride it?
1: I think that's what this idea is. Beetle's a small man, and he can fit into that big kite.
2: Well, what for?
1: Well, I believe that Ballast is going to try to guide that kite so it'll carry Beetle to the top of the rock.
2: What?

0: What?
1: Oh, you'll have to wait till next week to find that out. Now let's turn over the page and see if...
0: Oh, look, here's Flash Gordon.
1: Oh, yes, and remember last week that Dale had been caught by the Martians?
0: Yes, and they'd pulled her into their rocket ship thousands of miles in the air, and that's the same ship that Flash and Ginger are prisoners on, too.
1: And the Martians thought Dale was dead and were about to throw her out of the ship.
0: Well, read quick. I want to see if Flash does something to stop them.
1: All right, here we go with Flash Gordon. Rig-a-dig-a-doon-doon, Saskamatash. Let's have music for Heroic Flash. Believing that Dale has been killed by their cosmic ray blast, the Martian pirates start to cast her out into space. Flash shouts in desperation, "Don't! Captain Toxo will want to see proof that you captured the Earth girl." The Martians are impressed by Flash's logic. They hesitate. In last picture top row, while the Martians are trying to decide what to do, Dale's eyes flutter open. Flash pretends to talk to Ginger, using American slang, which Dale will understand, but which would be meaningless to their captors. He says, "Play possum, darling. Get him along." Dale quickly understands what he means and pretends to be dead again. Suddenly, first picture bottom row, an urgent message from Toxo forces the Martians to leave their prisoners temporarily unguarded. Dale works frantically to release Flash's bonds. And the moment he's free, she leaps to the control panel of the Martian spacecraft. While Dale controls the spaceship, Flash launches a surprise attack on the Martians who are in a forward compartment. But the uncanny creatures from another world are telepathically warned of the approaching danger. And last picture, a hissing sound fills the apartment. Dale gasps, warns Flash not to breathe. Flash guesses what new weapon the Martians are using, and he pants, "Breathe oxygen. Put on your space helmets. They're letting all the air out of this ship."
0: What are the Martians really doing?
1: Well, they're trying to change the air in the room where Flash and Dale and Ginger are so that they won't be able to breathe oxygen, which is what people from the Earth must breathe if they're to live.
0: You mean they put something in there that doesn't have oxygen in it?
1: That's right.
0: Oh, that'd be terrible, because if they can't breathe...
1: Yes, if they get their helmets on in time, though, maybe Flash will find a way to outsmart them.
0: Do you think they will?
1: Well, that's something we'll have to wait until next week to find out. But now, it's time for Dick's adventures, so let's get over to the very last page.
0: And here he is, and I'm anxious to see whether Dick will have a new adventure today.
1: Well, let's find that out right now. So here we go with Dick's adventures, and say the magic words with me.
0: Riggedy-pack-a-zack-a-zick.
1: Let's have music for Adventurous Dick.

0: Dick has been reading a book just before falling asleep. As his eyes close, sleep comes, and the book he's been reading falls from his hand. Entering the room a few minutes later, Dick's dad smiles.
1: The last great battle that made us a united country is in these pages, son.
0: Well, maybe you're dreaming about it now. And in his dream, things begin to take shape in his mind as Dick goes back, back, back, through the years. It's the early days of America. And in his dream, last picture, top row, Dick is leading a hard-riding company of Continental Cavalry, thundering down a dusty road in Virginia. It's just before dawn, September 1781. Reaching a farmhouse, Dick suddenly throws up his hand, and instantly the men jolt to a halt. Dick leaps off his horse and walks into the farmhouse. First picture, next row, Dick reports to his commander-in-chief.
2: We delivered all the dispatches, sir, to General Nathaniel Greene, General Rochambeau, General Lafayette, General Kosciusko, and to Colonel Alexander Hamilton and Colonel Light Horse Harry Lee. General Greene and Kosciusko are besieging Charleston. The others are closing in on Yorktown. By your orders, sir.
0: Washington nods his approval. And by an hour after dawn, last picture, second row, the fields around the farmhouse are swarming with troops. The stars and stripes are flying, but also the flag of France. For Ben Franklin and Lafayette have finally won French help. The whole vast American contingent moves. And then from the brow of a hill, first picture, bottom row, Dick sees Yorktown, far at the end of the peninsula, where the redcoats under Cornwallis have been driven with their backs to the sea. While coming up from behind them is a large French fleet under Admiral de Grasse, and Dick is saying,
2: Cornwallis is a dead duck. He can't get out of this coop.
0: While in a palace in England, last picture, a worried king is muttering,
3: Yes, I agree that this rebel Washington is an admirable soldier, but Cornwallis will whip him to his knees. Begad, he must!
4: Ooh, it looks like they're preparing for a special big battle, aren't they?
0: Oh, they are. They're preparing for a battle between George Washington and the English commander, General Cornwallis. That was one of the most famous battles ever fought in America. And we'll see that battle next week.
4: Oh, I won't miss that. And now look, here's Rusty Riley underneath Dick's adventures. Do you remember last week that Rusty and Tex found out that that horse that that little girl Queenie owned was a fine race horse?
0: Yes, that's the horse that Queenie was afraid would be sold. And that's why she had hidden the horse.
4: Yes, and Rusty wants to help her out. And now maybe they can run the horse in a race and make money so Queenie won't be poor anymore.
0: Well, let's read and find out if that's what happens. Here we go with Rusty Riley. Gallop and run till the road is dusty. Give us music for his horse and Rusty. Tex nods his head as he looks at Snowflake, Queenie's horse, and says,
5: Yes, sir, Rusty, this here horse is a harness racer. Well, cool her off. Then come on in and see me in the barn.
2: Okay, Tex. Come on, Queenie.
0: As Queenie and Rusty walk the horse toward the barn, Queenie asks Rusty if Snowflake isn't a racehorse. Rusty replies,
2: Oh, sure she is, Queenie. Only instead of being ridden by a jockey, she pulls a little two-wheel cart called a sulky.
0: A little later, Rusty and Tex are talking. Third picture, top row. Tex is saying,
5: Now, Rusty, before we go too far with this horse of Queenie's, I figure we ought to find out a little more about Queenie's father. Snowflake looks like valuable property.
2: Yeah, I know what you mean, Tex, but what I promised Queenie I wouldn't tell her dad. At least not for the present.
0: Tex walks over and takes down his jacket, last picture, top row, saying,
5: Well, okay, lad, but you and I better take a little ride over to the Lexington Trotters track. Old Sam may be able to tell us something.
0: Rusty answers,
2: Oh, that's the track where the plug horse derbies run.
0: First picture, bottom row, arriving at the Trotters track, Tex says to Rusty as he gets out of the car,
5: Yep, old Sam was one of the greatest drivers in his day. What he don't know about harness racing, you could write on a postage stamp with a shaving brush. Oh, there he is, fixing that sulky. Why, Sam? I'd like a little information.
0: Old Sam replies.
6: Say you want some information, Tex? Well, what is it? I'll help you if I can.
5: Sam, of all the outstanding trotters or pacers of the last 5 years, how many were white?
0: They settled down on a bench, old Sam says.
6: Not many, Tex. Right off the bat, I can only recall about 6. That is, outstanding horses.
5: Tex says, good. Now I'll narrow it down still more. The horse I have in mind is a white mare with a black stocking on her near hind leg.
0: Old Sam sits up straight and says pertly,
6: black stocking? Heck, Tex, that's easy. Couldn't be no other horse than Rhina Blanca. She was a dilly. But her owner was ruled off the tracks. Never believed he'd done what they accused him of. But him and his horses dropped plumb out of sight.
0: Tex's eyes narrow thoughtfully as he says,
5: hey, let's hear more, Sam. What was he supposed to have done?
4: Oh, I wonder if Snowflake is the horse that old Sam's talking about.
0: It might be.
4: And old Sam says he was a wonderful racehorse. Oh, I'm anxious to find out about this. Wouldn't they let that man race the horse anymore?
0: Well, that's what he's saying, and that man could be Queenie's father.
4: Oh, I can hardly wait to find out more about this.
0: Well, you'll have to, but I promise you next week we'll find out whether or not the horse old Sam's talking about is Snowflake, and we'll also find out whether the man he's talking about is Queenie's father.
4: Oh, isn't this exciting? I certainly won't miss that.
0: Neither will I. Now, that's all the time I have, but before I go, here's that nice fellow with some more interesting information. Well, honey, and all you boys and girls, I gotta go now.
4: All right, Mr. Tommy Bigley Man, but I'll be waiting for you next week.
0: Okay, that's a date, and a date with all you boys and girls. Be sure to meet me with our little friend, Miss Honey, next week when I read Puck the Comic Weekly. For...

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11: This is your FBI.
12: Do you know who sponsors that program?
11: Why, of course I do. It's the Equitable Life Assurance Society. But just last week, I got my Equitable representative to bring me that fact-facing chart for fathers they tell about on this program. And believe me, that chart is a real eye-opener. So naturally, I know that This Is Your FBI is sponsored by the Equitable Society.
10: And in just 15 minutes, I'll give all fathers full information about the Equitable Society's fact-facing chart that this father found so valuable. Tonight's FBI file, The Baby Big Shot.

0: Tonight's case from the files of your FBI is one involving juvenile delinquency, involving children who are criminals. Juvenile delinquency is a phrase that is misunderstood by many people. Misunderstood because they regard any case in that category as being the result of a childish prank. But they are wrong. For your juvenile criminal of today is not a boy or girl whose ambition is to steal a package of gum from the corner drugstore. Your juvenile criminal of today is capable of any crime committed by his elders. A few weeks ago, a store in New York was held up by an armed robber who shot it out with a New York detective. The detective was seriously wounded. The armed bandit was killed. The armed bandit was aged 16. Tonight's file opens in a town in one of our Midwestern states. At a street intersection in the Midtown district of this community, two teenage boys exchange greetings.
1: Hi there, Pete.
2: Oh, hello, Frankie.
1: I ain't seen you around the candy store lately.
2: I don't hang out there anymore.
1: Why not?
2: It's strictly for kids.
1: Oh. You hitching rides?
2: Uh-huh.
1: That truck there looks okay.
2: Yeah, we're just gonna grab onto it.
1: Mind if I come along, Pete?
2: Come ahead.
1: Hey, the traffic light's changing.
2: Yeah, I know. Grab hold. Quick,
1: right. Pete.
2: Yeah?
1: You're hanging out with Lefty Davenport now, huh?
2: That's right.
1: Hey, how'd you get in with him?
2: Hey, he heard about me. He asked me, and...
1: That's a real big gang he's got, huh?
2: Biggest in town.
1: How's chances?
2: For what?
1: For me.
2: Oh, are you kidding?
1: What's so funny? I'm as smart as you are.
2: What?
1: What about when we used to go to the stores together? I stole more than you did every time.
2: You're crazy.
1: Pete, why can't you send me into Lefty?
2: Because in the first place, you're too young.
1: I'm 14.
2: Lefty's got a rule. You gotta be 16 or over, you can't join.
1: Ah, that's stupid.
2: Tell him that.
1: Maybe I will.
2: There's a traffic light. Stay back so the driver don't see you.
3: Get off the back of that truck.
2: Uh-oh, the driver's seen us.
3: What's the matter? You hard to hear him?
1: Shut up, you jerk!
3: Why, you...
2: Come on, let's go. Okay, that's good enough.
1: Pete, Lefty's gang hangs out in that old barge down on the river, don't they?
2: That's right. Why?
1: I'm going down there tomorrow to see him.

0: I tell you what is, Lefty?
1: Yeah, go ahead.
2: Hiya, Pete.
0: Oh, hello, Frankie.
2: Lefty around?
0: Well, he's busy now. Why don't you
1: come... Pete.
0: Just a kid.
2: Let me buy Pete.
1: Wait a minute.
2: Hiya, Lefty.
1: Who are you?
2: Frankie Morton.
0: Look, punk, get out of here.
2: Until I talk to Lefty.
0: I said
1: hold
0: get out...
1: Hold it, Pete. See what he wants. Now, what is it, kid?
2: I want to join up with you.
1: Pete, do you know him?
2: Yeah. I told him yesterday he didn't have a chance. First place, he's only 14.
0: So what?
2: You gotta be 16. Is that so, Lefty?
1: Yeah.
2: And all I can say is you don't know how to run a mob.
1: Huh?
2: What difference does it make how old a guy is? What he thinks, what he does, that's what counts. And I can outthink and outdo any guy you got.
0: Let me throw him
1: out. Leave him alone.
2: Hey, you mean I'm in?
1: Just done a pass.
2: I don't get it.
1: I'm giving you a chance to go out and do a job. If it's smart enough and big enough, then we'll talk about your joining the organization.
3: At the local FBI field office, Special Agent Jim Taylor is just greeting a visitor.
4: Hello there, Tom.
1: Hiya, Jim.
4: Oh, it's good to see you again. Well, won't you sit down?
1: Thanks.
4: Now, what can I do for you?
1: Well, first of all, I want you to know I'm not here because of any trouble.
4: Good.
1: I've come to ask a favor.
4: Oh, it's here, Tom.
1: I'd like you to come over to the high school and talk to the students.
4: You mean make a speech?
1: Well, yes.
4: Tom, look,
1: I know how busy you are, but let me tell you what I have in mind.
4: Okay, go ahead.
1: You see, Jim, as principal of the school, I can talk all year to the students on their responsibility to the community, but these days I'm afraid that isn't enough.
4: Well, that's true enough.
1: To some of the youngsters, good citizenship isn't as glamorous as crime and criminals. That's why I want you to talk to them.
4: Well, what about, Tom?
1: Your job of law enforcement. I think it has more glamour than any dozen criminal adventures. What do you say? Will you do it?
4: Well, personally, I'd be glad to, Tom, but I'd have to get permission from my agent in charge.
1: I see.
4: He's out of town today. I'll tell you what I'll do. I'll talk to him about it first thing in the morning and then get in touch with you.

0: Who's that?
1: Me, Pete.
0: Where you been?
1: I saw them bags we clipped the other day.
0: How much you get?
1: $40. Here.
0: Thanks.
1: That kid, Frankie, come here?
0: See the one that was here the other day?
1: Yeah.
0: No, I didn't see him.
1: I seen him this morning at school. Said he was coming over to see you. Said he was doing a big job.
0: Yeah, what kind of a job?
1: He didn't tell me.
0: What's the story on him?
1: Well, he lives with his mother. She's got a little dough.
0: Is he smart?
1: He steals pretty good.
0: Yeah?
1: He thinks he's a big shot, though. You know what he said to me this morning?
0: What?
1: He says, if you don't take him in, he'll form his own gang.
0: Is that a fact?
1: Well, yeah, sounds like him now.
0: Let him in.
1: All right.
2: Hiya, Pete. Lefty here?
1: Yeah, come on in.
2: Hiya, Lefty, old boy.
0: What do you want, Junior?
2: I want to talk to you.
0: What about?
2: The other day you told me to go out and do something big, right?
0: Uh-huh.
2: Well, I done it. I got the biggest deal.
0: Wait a minute. What's this talk you were throwing at Pete this morning?
2: What do you mean?
1: You told me that if Lefty don't take in, you'll form your own mob.
2: That's right.
0: Look, Junior, for your information, we've got this town all cut up. Everybody has his own territory. Anyone moves in, we put them out of business. Fast.
2: Lefty, just listen to my deal first, will you?
0: Okay, what is it?
2: A snatch.
1: Kidnapping?
2: That's right.
1: Wait a minute. You can't do nothing like that.
2: Too late, Pete. I already done it.
0: You snatched somebody?
2: Sure. Sent out the ransom note, too. I asked for $2,000.
0: What is this, a rib or something?
2: No, you told me to do something big, didn't you?
1: Who did you send the letter to?
2: My mother.
1: Huh?
0: Who'd you kidnap?
2: Me.

0: Frankie. Oh, my poor Frankie.
1: Mrs. Morton.
0: Yes.
1: I realize how upset you are, but... Well, I'd appreciate it if you could answer a few questions for me.
0: I'll try, Mr. Taylor.
1: That's better. When did you find the ransom note?
0: As soon as I came home here.
1: What time was that?
0: Late this afternoon.
1: Have you told anyone about the note other than the police?
0: No, I haven't.
1: Now, when did you see your son last?
0: Sometime yesterday, I think.
1: Aren't you sure?
0: It was yesterday. Yes, yesterday morning.
1: And he hasn't been home since?
0: Oh, he must have been here last night. His bed was slept in.
1: Well, didn't you see him?
0: Well, I wasn't home last night. I was visiting friends.
1: Oh, I see. The two of you live here alone, right?
0: Yes, that's right.
1: Well, Mrs. Morton, tell me about your son's habits, what he does, who he sees.
0: Well, he goes to school, high school.
1: Yes.
0: He does all the things that other children do.
1: Who are his friends?
0: I'm afraid I don't know.
1: Where does he spend his time when he isn't in school?
0: Out playing, I guess.
1: Well, Mrs. Morton, can't you tell me something specific?
0: I'd like to, but... Well, I'm afraid I can't. Look, Mr. Taylor, all I care about is getting him back. What can we do?
1: Can you raise the $2,000?
0: Oh, yes.
1: Well, the note states that if you're willing to pay the money, you should take an ad in the morning paper.
0: I'll do that right away.
1: Good. I'd like to take the note with me, if I may, to send to our laboratory in Washington.
0: Of course.
1: And, Mrs. Morton, I want to assure you of one thing.
0: Yes.
1: In all kidnapping cases, our first concern is the safe return of the victim. Our every effort will be directed toward your son coming home unharmed.

0: How'd you sleep, Frankie?
1: Oh, hiya, Lefty. When'd you come here?
0: A little while ago. How'd you like sleeping on a barge?
1: Okay.
0: I brought you some buns and some milk. Help yourself.
1: Thanks. Hey, did you get a morning paper?
0: Uh-huh.
1: Did my mother take an ad?
0: Yep.
1: Swell. Well, that means she'll pay off.
0: Looks that way.
1: No, I finally figured a way to get some dough out of her. What a routine I've been going through. Anytime I wanted it before, I had to clip it from her purse. Say, you want one of these buns?
0: No, what's the next move, kid?
1: Well, I said in the note that if she took out the ad, then she'd get a phone call telling her where to leave the dough.
0: Hey, I just thought of something.
1: Huh? What?
0: That note you wrote. Won't your mother recognize your handwriting?
1: No, I disguised it good. Besides, she's so busy going out all the time, I don't think she'd know what my regular handwriting looks like.
0: She'd know what your voice sounds like, so you can't make that phone call.
1: Yeah, that's right.
0: Maybe we'll have Pete make it.
1: Think you can trust him?
0: What do you mean?
1: Well, you've seen how he acted about this. Snatchy was scared stiff.
0: Oh, you better get over that.
1: Well, what if he don't?
0: How's that?
2: Me, Pete. You're still here, Frankie?
1: Yeah.
2: We're really going to go through with it, huh?
0: Why shouldn't he?
2: Lefty, that's awful big for us to handle.
1: What did I tell you, Lefty?
2: What do you mean by that?
0: Frankie thinks you're scared.
1: He's crazy.
0: Yeah, that's what I told him. I said you'd go right along with us. In fact, I even told him you'd make the phone call.
2: What phone call?
0: To Frankie's mother.
2: What about?
0: Telling her where to leave the $2,000.
2: Wait a minute, I couldn't do that.
1: Why not?
2: Well, she'd recognize my voice.
1: Yeah, she don't even know you.
2: Well, anyway, I ain't gonna do it.
0: And the kid was right.
2: Too dangerous, Lefty. We could go to prison for life.
1: Are you backing out?
2: If you want to call it that, yes.
0: It ain't that easy, Pete.
2: Huh?
0: You know too much.
2: Lefty, I don't want no part of it.
0: You've got nothing to say about that now.
2: I'm getting out of here.
0: Oh, no, you're not.
2: No.
0: Oh. Frankie, you've got his territory now.

0: We will return in just a moment to tonight's file, which shows how your FBI promotes security for the nation. Now, a word to fathers about security for the family. Fathers, maybe you're planning to turn a deaf ear to this commercial. Okay, try and do it, for I give you fair warning that you're going to be asked a question that will have you sitting up straight in your chair. Ready? Here it is.
1: If you should die, how would your family get through the critical years until the youngest child finished high school? How long would your wife and children continue to be well-fed, well-housed, and well-clothed?
0: The more you love your family, the more serious thought you'll give to that question, the more determined you'll be to get an answer based on facts. To help you get them, the Equitable Life Assurance Society has prepared a special fact-facing chart for fathers, which has these three advantages. First, this equitable chart is simplicity itself. You can fill it out in 5 minutes flat. Second, you are guided every step of the way by easy-to-understand pictures which illustrate the unavoidable expenses your family will have to meet. Third, when you're finished with this equitable fact-facing chart, you'll have a clear, accurate, and complete picture of just what income your family would need during the critical years.
1: Say, that's something not one father in 100 knows. Why do I get one of these fact-facing charts, and how much does it cost?
0: Why, it doesn't cost a cent. The Equitable Society representative in your community will be glad to see that you get this fact-facing chart. Phone him tomorrow, or send a postcard, care of this station, to the Equitable Society.
1: That's EQUITABLE.
0: The Equitable Life Assurance Society of the United States. And now back to the FBI file, the baby big shot.

0: The future of America lies in the hearts and minds of our children. But the day will come sooner than you think when they will have to provide the sinews and the brains for our nation. It is proper, therefore, to look at those in whom our future lies. The record is not a very attractive one to examine, for it shows that of all the crimes that were committed in the United States in the last year, almost half were committed by those who are not yet eligible to cast a vote. That makes the future of the country look dark indeed. But the picture has a brighter side, because we can change that wave of juvenile crime. It will take work, hard work, and long, tedious hours. But we can make the youth of this country tomorrow's good citizens instead of tomorrow's criminals. The choice is up to us, to all of us. Tonight's file continues at the local FBI field office. Special Agent Jim Taylor is seated at his desk.
1: Special Agent Taylor speaking.
2: Hello, Mr. Taylor. This is Mrs. Morton.
1: Oh, hello, Mrs. Morton. I was just going to call you. Have you received any phone calls?
2: No, I haven't.
1: Well, the paper's only been out for a few hours. I'm sure that when the kidnapper reads the ad, you'll get some word.
2: I hope so.
1: Oh, I've gotten a report back from the laboratory in Washington on the handwriting in the ransom note.
2: Yes?
1: It didn't correspond with the writing of any known kidnapper in our files.
2: Oh, I see.
1: But it's the laboratory's belief that the note was written by a juvenile.
2: A youngster?
1: Yes. So, you see, I think it's very important that we find out just who your son's friends were. One of them could be behind this.
2: Well, I'll make every effort to find out, Mr. Taylor.
1: Fine, Mrs. Morton. We'll do some checking ourselves. And if the kidnapper should call you, please get in touch with us at once.
2: Oh, I will.
1: Fine. Well, goodbye.
2: Goodbye.
3: You busy, Jim?
1: Oh, hello, Tom. No, come on in.
3: Thanks. I made a special trip here to ask you one question.
1: Oh?
3: Can you make the speech?
1: Yes.
3: Good.
1: I sort of wish, though, it were for a different audience.
3: What do you mean?
1: Now, Tom, I'm working on a case right now that makes me feel that parents are in greater need of instruction in youth guidance than their children are.
3: How would you like to tell a group of parents that?
1: I'd love to.
3: We're having a parent-teachers association meeting this afternoon. Care to drop over?
1: Maybe I will. I was coming by the school anyway. I want to enlist your help.
3: Huh? What for?
1: Well, there's a youngster mixed up in this case I'm working on, Tom. And it's just possible that you could give me a hand in finding out who he is.
3: Glad to. Can I count on your speaking this afternoon?
1: Yes.
4: And so, ladies and gentlemen, I think we can safely say that the problem of juvenile delinquency today is a problem involving delinquent parents. If every parent made a sincere effort to learn how their child was progressing at school, where they were playing outside of school, and who their companions were, the problem would be lessened materially, and the parents would be making a real contribution toward a better tomorrow for America. Now, there are countless suggestions offered, but the best solution for the juvenile crime wave is juvenile crime prevention. And this prevention, like charity, must start at home.
3: That was excellent, Jim. Excellent.
1: Thanks, Tim. Oh, did I receive any phone calls?
3: No, you didn't.
1: Oh, can you leave, then?
3: Yes.
1: Well, perhaps we can go to your office and start to work. Let's see if we can find out if the youngster I'm looking for is a pupil here at your school.

0: Is that you, Lefty?
1: Yeah.
0: Did you make the call?
1: Uh-huh.
0: Did you talk to my mother?
1: Sure.
0: What'd she say?
1: She said she'd get up the dough.
0: You told her where to leave it?
1: Of course. I said she should make up a package, put it under the Lincoln statue in Memorial Park before 10 tonight.
0: Swell.
1: Where's Pete?
0: He started to come too, so I tied him up.
1: Where'd you put him?
0: Down below.
1: Was he beefing?
0: Plenty. Hey, what are we going to do about him, Lefty? You know, even after we collect the dough, he can still squeal on us.
1: Yeah, I know.
0: So what happens to him?
1: After we collect the dough, I'll, take care of him.
0: You mean you're going
1: to... I said I'll take care of him. Now we got to make plans for tonight.

0: Come right into the living room, Mr. Taylor.
1: Thank you, Mrs. Morton.
0: First of all, I'll tell you about the phone call.
1: Please do.
0: It came exactly 4:30. I looked at my watch.
1: Yes.
0: As I told you on the phone, it was a man requesting that I leave the money under the Lincoln statue in Memorial Park.
1: Mm-hmm. Did it sound like a young man? A boy?
0: No. He spoke very gruffly, as though he were attempting to disguise his voice.
1: Well, then obviously you didn't recognize it.
0: No, I didn't. What do I do now?
1: Follow his instructions.
0: And leave the money.
1: That's right.
0: Oh, nothing will go wrong.
1: As I told you before, Mrs. Morton, we'll do nothing to interfere. We won't make a move of any kind until your son is safely home.
0: I hope that'll be soon. This has been just dreadful.
1: Yes, I know.
0: Mr. Taylor, I want you to know that this has made me realize what a failure I've been as a parent. Why, I couldn't even help by telling you who his friends were, what he did. If he's returned to me, Mr. Taylor, I swear I'll never neglect him again.
2: Okay, Frankie. It's as far as we go.
3: What happens now?
2: I go into the park and pick up the dough.
3: Uh-huh.
2: You wait here. If I get the dough okay, I'll come back, give you the word, and you head for home.
3: When do we cut the dough up?
2: You stay home for a couple of days till the heat's off. Then, meet me back at the barge.
3: What about Pete?
2: I told you I'd take care of him.
3: Well, good luck, Lefty.
2: Thanks, kid. See you later.
0: Just a minute.
1: Hello, Mrs. Morton.
0: Oh, Mr. Taylor, thank you. He's home.
1: I figured he would be.
0: Won't you come in, please?
1: Thank you.
0: Oh, I'm so happy.
1: Yes, I'm sure you are.
0: And I want you to know how much I appreciate everything you've done.
1: Thank you, Mrs. Morton. Oh, where is Frankie?
0: Oh, he's right here in the living room. Please come in, won't you? I'd like so much to have you meet him.
1: Yes, I want to.
0: Frankie?
4: Yeah, Mom?
0: Frankie, dear, this is Mr. Taylor. He's the man from the FBI who did so much to bring you home.
4: Oh. Hiya.
1: Hello, Frankie.
0: I'm going to put him right to bed. He's been through so much.
4: I'm okay, Mom.
1: Well, Mrs. Morton.
0: Yes?
1: We've recovered your ransom money.
0: Huh? What? You caught the kidnapper?
1: One of them, yes.
0: You mean there was a gang?
1: No, only two.
4: Oh. I think I will go up to bed.
1: Wait a minute, Frankie. I want you to hear this.
4: Yeah, but I'm tired.
1: I want you to hear who the other kidnapper was.
4: Well?
1: It was you, son.
0: Mr. Taylor, what are you saying?
1: I'm sorry to say, Mrs. Morton, that your son was behind this whole thing.
0: Oh, no.
1: He wrote the ransom note.
4: That's a lie.
1: Frankie, our laboratory checked over compositions written by every student at the high school. They compared the handwriting with the ransom note. And even though you attempted to disguise your writing, certain key letters gave you away.
0: Oh, this can't be.
1: And in case you don't think that's proof enough, Frankie, your companion, Lefty, was picked up on the barge as he was about to dump a boy named Pete into the river.
0: Oh.
1: He confessed that you worked together.
4: I'm getting out of here.
1: Just a minute, son.
0: Oh, Mr. Taylor, please.
1: I'm sorry, Mrs. Morton. I wish this could have had a happy ending. But your son has to come with me to see the United States Attorney.
5: Frankie Morton and Peter Scott were both sentenced to a reformatory until they reached the age of 21. Lefty Davenport was turned over to the local authorities and sentenced to serve a term in a penitentiary. And so another kidnapping file was closed by your FBI. Closed because of the invaluable aid given to a special agent in the field by the FBI laboratory in Washington. In this particular case, handwriting experts closely examined 700 essays. Closely examined every word on every sheet of paper in their search for the truth. Their reward was the reward every member of your FBI has when a file is closed. The satisfaction that comes with a job well done.

0: In just a moment, we will tell you about next week's exciting case from the files of your FBI. When the breadwinner of a family dies, what are the critical years for his wife and children?
1: The critical years are the years before the youngest child finishes high school. Years in which the home must be kept together.
0: To help you estimate just what income your family would need during those critical years, the Equitable Life Assurance Society has prepared a special fact-facing chart for fathers. Your Equitable Society representative will be glad to bring you a copy of this fact-facing chart. Phone him tomorrow or send a postcard care of this station to the Equitable Life Assurance Society of the United States.
1: Next week, we will bring you another colorful story from the files of the Federal Bureau of Investigation, Hijackers Incorporated.
0: The incidents used in tonight's Equitable Life Assurance Society's broadcast are adapted from the files of the Federal Bureau of Investigation. However, all names used are fictitious, and any similarity thereof to the names of persons living or dead is accidental. Tonight, the music was composed and conducted by Frederick Steiner. Your narrator was Dean Carlton. This is your FBI, is a Jerry Devine production. This is Milton Cross speaking for the Equitable Life Assurance Society of the United States and the Equitable Society's representative in your community, and inviting you to tune in again next week at this same time, when the Equitable Life Assurance Society will bring you another thrilling story from the files of the Federal Bureau of Investigation. Hijackers Incorporated on This Is Your FBI. 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
6: Of a plane flying through the blackness of the China night brought Terry and Pat Ryan a new problem. They and their friends had rescued the Little River steamboat from the hands of natives. But now, was that an enemy plane? Would it bomb or machine gun the steamer? Now remember, there are 25 Chinese orphans aboard the Daisy Bell, innocent passengers. Pat Ryan sprang to action. He ordered April Kane to get four large biscuit tins. She brought them down to the boiler room. There, Pat filled each tin with live, glowing coals. And now we join him as he climbs hurriedly up on the roof of the pilot's house, the highest part of the boat.
7: Okay. Hand up that first tin of red coals.
8: Here you are, Pat. Careful of your hand.
7: I got it. Okay, now the next.
8: Here she comes. You think the pilot will see the coals?
7: It'll do in place of electric lights, Terry.
8: The next tin. Can you form a cross with just four tins?
7: Yeah, I'm doing it. Hand me that last one.
8: There it is. He does it. Okay. You want me up there?
7: No, I'm coming down in a moment. There. Any pilot of a plane can see this cross. If he has any sense at all, he'll know what the cross means.
8: Come on down, I'll lend you a hand.
7: Of course, this isn't a regulation hospital ship, but with a flock of children aboard, I think we should be spared.
9: Listen, the plane's located us. Must have seen the light from the cove.
7: Yeah, he's coming down. Let's get out of the way, just in case he has another idea.
8: Down here, over here, Pat. Wait.
7: Well, he's got a good look at the cross. Now we'll see what he can do about it.
9: Think he'll be back?
7: Sure. He'll either strafe us with a machine gun or have another look-see and let us alone.
8: I can see him now. He's making a big circle. Say, you don't suppose that's Dude Hennick in that plane?
7: No, no. Dude has too much to do to chase around after dinky river steamers. Now, that isn't Dude, but I wish it were.
8: Well, the plane's coming in again, Pat. Let's get down here at some protection anyway.
7: Yeah, come on, dive for it. Well, whoever he is, that pilot's a gent.
9: I tried to get a look at the wingtips. I think it was an American plane, Pat.
7: Well, there's no telling in the dark. But at least it wasn't an invader plane. If it had been, we'd be picking splinters out of our backs by this time.
9: Well, sounds like he's gone about his business.
7: Yeah, hope so.
9: That was a swell idea, making a cross out of red-hot coals, so the pilot would know that we were all right.
7: Well, let's hope nothing worse happens on the trip. I won't rest easy until we deposit this cargo of orphans in a safe port. Well, I'll go down to the main deck and tell Brummer everything's okay for a while.
9: Good. Now I'll step in the pilot house and have a little chin-chin with Captain Eek. If there's any more trouble ahead, I'd like to have some idea what...

0: bet the idea, if I do say so.
1: And what do you say you call it?
2: Well, it's sort of a periscope, Captain Eek, only it's not built for submarines. I call it my telescope.
1: And now that we have daylight again, I'll try it out. Here, you take the wheel for a minute while I see how this telescope works.
2: Yes, sir. Where do I steer for?
1: There's a hairpin bend down the river. So head for the port shore until you see the tongue, then cut across to the starboard.
2: I wish I could remember which side was which, starboard and port.
1: Well, you can easy tell which is which. There's a little phrase that I used to tell landlubbers. Just remember that Jack left port.
2: Jack left port?
1: Aye. Jack or John or Joe, it doesn't matter. But the left side of a boat is the port side.
2: Oh, yeah.
1: You see? So if you remember Jack left port, you're safe. The starboard is the right. A red lantern signals the port side. A green light signals the starboard.
2: Well, that's simple enough.
1: Yes.
2: But when another boat comes up the river toward us...
1: Oh, it makes no difference about any other boat, my lad. You do all your figuring from the boat you're on. You don't talk about passing the boat on her port side. But you pass it on your port side, if that's the case.
2: There's a lot to know about navigation, isn't there?
1: Yes, and after 20 years on these Chinese rivers, I tell you, I have a lot to learn. This morning, I'm learning something about a telescope. Now, let's see. I look in this end, and with the two mirrors, I can look behind me or around the corner.
2: Without being seen. That's the periscope idea, Captain.
1: I know. Now, let's see here. I look through here and, well, I can see Miss Burma down there on the deck. Hey, and there's Mr. Ryan. He's asleep on a tarpaulin.
2: Yeah, you can see all that without turning around, Captain.
1: Yep, and they can't see me. Now, I'll see if I can make out the shore from here. I say now, what's this?
2: What's what, sir?
1: Hold on a minute. Well, unless this telescope is deceiving me, I'd say we're going to have company in very soon.
2: What? Where? How do you mean company?
1: Hand me those binoculars, lad.
2: Yes.
1: Why, if I hadn't been using that telescope, we might have had visitors boarding the Daisy Bell before we knew it.
2: What can you make out with the glasses, Captain?
1: Well, it's some kind of a motorboat, my lad. Aye, it's a launch. And it's putting out from the starboard shore there, from among those willows.
2: Well, maybe I'd better get Pat up here. Hi, Pat! Wake up! Burma, will you tell Pat to come up here? Thanks.
1: Yes, it looks like four men in uniform.
2: Soldiers?
1: Yep. On the invader side, too.
2: Uh-oh, that's bad.
3: What's up now?
1: Here, Ryan, take these glasses. Look off that way, about 3 points to our starboard bow, you see? Now, what do you see?
2: We were looking through the telescope, Pat, and the captain happened to notice that motor.
3: Yeah, I see it. Four men in uniform. They got guns, too. They're invaders, and they're headed for this craft.
1: Well, we can't run from them. They're a lot faster than we are.
2: What do they want?
1: If I knew the answer to that, I'd know what to do, my lad.
2: But have you ever been stopped before along here?
1: Oh, yes, I've been stopped. Sometimes they search the boat, sometimes they don't.
2: Well, why don't they sink the Daisy Bell?
1: They're too smart for that. Too tricky. No, they let me go up and down this river as long as I'm not armed with a cannon or a machine gun. They're saving me and my boat for other things.
3: Well, I wouldn't mind so much if it weren't for the women and those orphan children. The invader isn't the type who plays the game according to the rules. Guess we know that by this time.
2: Well, Pat, there's only four of them.
3: But they got a machine gun mounted on that launch, Terry. And they must have hand grenades.
1: Even if we did repel them, they could go back for help. They might even send a plane over to strafe us.
3: No, Terry. If we get rid of those men, it won't be with guns.
2: Oh, doggone. This whole business kind of makes me sick. We tried to save the children.
3: Wait a minute. Sick, did you say?
1: Now run.
3: Now wait. Maybe I'm crazy, but I got the wildest idea you ever heard of.
2: Well, spill it, Pat. We haven't much time before that launch comes up alongside.
3: Yeah, let me get a few things straight first. Captain, you're sure these are invaders?
1: No mistaking them.
3: And we're going downstream to the Chinese town of Irrawaddy, right?
1: Aye, that's the plan up to now.
3: Okay, now listen, we have to work fast. What is the one thing that would let this boat go on downstream to that Chinese town without interference?
1: What are you gibbering about?
3: The invaders wouldn't stop a cholera boat, would they?
1: Cholera? Good heavens, there's no cholera aboard this craft.
3: I know, but if there were...
1: Then nobody would touch us with a 10-foot pole. Nobody wants to play, especially the invaders. They're in strange country, and cholera is the last
3: thing. Sure, the last thing they want to bother with. Well, then, we'll make this a cholera boat.
2: Well, how do we do that?
3: We can fake it. A little makeup on the face, we offer no resistance. The captain invites the men in that launch aboard. What do you say, gents?
1: It's the wildest idea I ever heard of, Ryan.
2: Yeah, but it might work.
1: Yes, so it might. especially if the cholera victims were going downstream to a Chinese town. The invaders would like that idea.
3: All right, come on. We'll tell the ladies and the others. Then we'll daub our faces with ashes. Anything to give us a muddy, sickly appearance.
2: Okay, let's go.
3: Oh, yeah, Captain, one thing more. We've got to have a good story, and you'll have to tell it.
1: Leave it to me, my friend. I'll say we took you aboard at La Chia. See? I'll say that you men were took sick with cholera, and so were most of the orphan children. I'll ask for help, but it won't get me.
3: That sounds good enough, sir.
2: We better hide Connie and Big Suit and Captain Blaze. They're sure to get the trick away.
3: Oh, yeah, we'll hide April, too, for the same reason.
2: What about Burke?
1: To make you think of good, you see? She'd better not have this phony cholera. She can pretend to be the nurse, and I'll have good health, too. But even that ought to fool. Now, get along and get working fast.
3: Oh, go ahead, Terry.
1: And good luck, my lads. I'm thinking you'll need it when those monkeys in that motorboat come aboard the Daisy Bell.
4: Yes, it's a daring chance our friends are taking, pretending that there is the dreaded cholera aboard the Daisy Bell. If the trick works and the invaders are frightened off, Terry and the others may get through safely. I'll tell you more about tomorrow's adventure in just a moment. Now, don't forget, kids, the deadline is Saturday at midnight. Yes, unless your order for a Terry scope is postmarked before midnight, Saturday, February 28th, you're going to miss out on one of the grandest offers ever made. 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

0: 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Now, get going. Well, this pretending there's cholera aboard the Daisy Belle is play-acting with a vengeance, and it's a strange sort of a showboat, isn't it? Well, we'll meet the invaders in tomorrow's Transcribed Adventure, and we'll see how good Pat and Terry and the others are at acting their roles as sick people.
1: We had a party last night. 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
3: Yes, it's for you. It's your dinner. It's called Cupboard Love. Cupboard Love's different. Comes in a packet, not a tin. See this foil pouch? Keeps it moist and squeezy. That's right. It's a new kind of cat food. Moist. It's good for you. Like it?
4: New Cupboard Love. What the well-cared-for cat has for dinner.

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1: Over the magic island of Euclidea, that weird, soft darkness of the South Seas is beginning to steal. It's after 7 o'clock in the evening, and the Gregory boat is to attempt its escape promptly at 8 o'clock. Jerry and Joan have gone down into the lower levels of the island to aid the escape by putting some of the Euclidean machinery out of order. In the radio cabin of the Gregory yacht, lashed to the boat which was to have rescued them all, Captain Bradford and Mrs. Gregory are making last-minute preparations for the dash to freedom. They are waiting for word from Jerry and Joan, in the hope that it may be possible to get a radio message off to Johnson.
2: I know all that, Tex, but why don't we hear from them?
3: Now, take it easy, Pat. Those kids left here at 6:30. It's only about 7:20 now. They've been gone less than an hour. Joan said it would take them over an hour to cover all the places they had to go on the island, even if they had good luck.
2: That's it. If they had good luck. Don't you realize all the terrible things that might have happened to them in the last 45 minutes?
3: Of course I realize what might have happened, dear, but...
2: They're down there inside that awful island somewhere, trying to upset the workings of a mechanically perfect fortress. Just two children against the most powerful scientific combination the world has ever known. Why, G-47 alone is dangerous enough without...
3: G-47 is sound asleep in his chemical laboratory, Pat. He can't do anything to harm those kids.
2: But he has assistants and guards all over the place. To say nothing of all the mechanical and electrical devices which automatically protect the inner workings of the island.
3: Yes, and don't forget that Joan has lived 14 years on this island. She has had the freedom of it as a child. She probably knows every nook and cranny of it, as well as the Euclideans themselves.
2: Tex, the alarm gong. It struck once, then five times. What does that mean?
3: I'm not sure, Pat. But I think the five strokes mean the fifth level of the island. That's where the chemical laboratory is.
2: Then it might mean that Jerry and Joan have been caught on that level. Perhaps some of the chemists woke up before you expected it, and they've caught Jerry and Joan.
3: No, you're just making that up, Pat. We didn't expect them back until just before 8. Joan said it might be necessary for them to remain hidden on the island, and only rush to join us here on the boat at the last minute. So we'll have to go ahead and make sure our arrangements are complete to shove off at 8, and just hope the kids make it as we're ready to leave.
2: Sorry, Tex. I let myself... go, I guess.
3: Come in. Oh, Mac, come in and close the door.
4: I've just come to tell you that all's been done that can be done about getting the other boat ready.
2: That's fine, Mac. Thanks a lot.
3: Everything out of the hold? All the supplies?
4: Aye. They're all transferred.

0: of the diesel cruiser, and it was no small job getting them through that hole down on the water line.
1: How about that hole, Tex? When will we cover it?
2: We'll have to sail with it open. We'll leave this boat through the holes and cast off immediately.
0: That hole is very close to the water line, Captain. We'll ship a lot of water going out through that swell.
2: Can't be helped. We'd be caught sure if we tried to cover it here between the piers. I've got a good temporary hatch we can slam in there. By hanging some mats over the hatch, we can be fairly safe.
1: Remember that we can't use the pumps, Tex. We'll need all the fuel to run the motors.
2: Yes, and then some. How far have we got a chance to get on that fuel, Mac?
0: If we slip out of here under sail and keep the sail up after we start the motor, we ought to make 75 miles. There'll be a brisk wind to help us a bit later, I think.
1: But if we're moving slowly enough for the sail to help us any, we can't make over 15 or 20 knots.
2: Well, we'll see what the situation is when we sail. Jerry and Joan may give us enough leeway so that we can take our time.
1: Then again, supposing we are caught, we'll have to drag them aboard openly and run for it.
2: Well, in that case, we'll open the motors wide and let her roar as far as the oil lasts. And hope we can get a message to Johnson before he gets too far north to run back to our aid.
0: Well, what does that thing mean?
1: We're not sure, but it's probably something about the chemical laboratory on the fifth level of the island, where the captain's formula put all those scientists to sleep.
0: Oh, now did you know it would do that, Captain?
2: Yes, and it should keep them asleep long enough to give us a chance to be many miles from this island when they wake up.
0: But it will also make them very angry when they do wake up.
1: That can't be helped, Mac. They haven't any love for us as it is. They've only allowed us the freedom we've had in the hopes they'd get another formula of Texas. And if we don't escape, they'll finally find a way to get it.
0: Well, I'll shove off to the other boat. Let me know as soon as you have news of the young people on the island, if you please.
3: We'll keep you posted, Johnson.
1: I wonder if we've really fooled anyone on the island, Tex.
2: You mean about Johnson being on another boat and our calling McLeod Johnson?
1: Yes.
2: I think so, Pat. Why should they think otherwise?
1: Jerry said that woman submarine commander knew Johnson wasn't aboard that boat when it arrived. And if she knew it, why not others on the island?
2: You know, I think Jerry was right about her. She's fed up with this island and these cold-blooded inhuman machines who call themselves Euclideans. She wants to see our world and learn something of the natural, happy way we live.
1: That's all true enough. And I think we can trust her. The fact that she deliberately walked into that laboratory and let the gas put her to sleep so it'd help Jerry and Joan get away safely, all that proves her sincerity. But what I meant was, why couldn't someone else on the island have detected Johnson's absence in the same manner as herself?
2: Well, of course, there's a chance of all that, Pat, but we've got to hope for the best.
1: That was different, Tex. The gong struck six times then.
2: Yeah. I wonder what's happening on the sixth level. That was what it meant.
1: I'm afraid it has something to do with Jerry and Joan.
2: Oh, now you're letting your imagination run away with you, Pat. You don't know any more about what's happening on that island than I do. And that's not much.
1: That was seven, Tex. Seven strokes on that gong. That'd mean the seventh level. I know it's something about Jerry and Joan. They're being followed, Tex. I can feel it.
2: Steady, Pat. You don't know anything of the kind.
1: Did you hear it, Tex? Eight. The eighth level. They are following them down into the depths of the island.
2: Stop it, Pat. Stop it. You're hysterical. You're just imagining things.
1: I can see them now, Tex. Just as if I were with them. Those terrible bells, following them from floor to floor as they try to escape.

0: That was 9, Jerry. The alarm has come to the 9th floor, just one above us. We must do this quickly.
1: Right, Joan. You throw these switches, I'll open the valves. Then we run out fast. Come on, kid.

0: Gee, that room's filling up with water awfully fast. Were those men drowned in there?
1: No, Jerry. They can use airlocks and escape.
0: Okay. Let's move fast. Where now?
1: That was 10, Jerry, for this floor. In a moment, the floor will be full of guards looking for us.
0: How can we get out of here?
1: Come, Jerry. We must run. I will tell you as we go. We must go back to the noisy elevator shaft.
0: But somebody might be coming down that way.
1: They will be coming down always. But I have one desperate hope.
0: Yeah? What's that?
1: Remember, I told you that there were doors in both sides of that elevator shaft.
0: Yeah?
1: Oh, Jerry. We are here. I am breathing heavily.
0: Well, never mind. Breathing. What do we do?
1: First, we must open the door into the shaft, cross the shaft, and go out the other side. I know how to get from there to the top of the island.
0: Come on, then. Here goes. Now, we just run straight across the bottom of this shaft and out the other side, huh?
1: Yes, Jerry.
0: Hey, the elevator's coming down on us. We can't make it.
1: We've got to make it. Run across, Jerry.
0: Oh, boy, boy, oh, boy.
1: Are you all right, Jerry?
0: If I could get my heart out of my mouth so I could talk, I'd tell you.
1: We barely made it, Jerry. That elevator car touched my dress as I came through the door.
0: Can they get out of this door after us?
1: No, I have locked it on this side.
0: Well, that gives us time to breathe anyway. Now, where do we go from here?
1: We have no choice now, Jerry. We have shut off all the power on the island, except what is in the batteries in the radio chamber and one private elevator. The Euclideans can do very little to follow our boat when we escape.
0: When we escape? You mean if we escape.
1: But we will escape. But now come, Jerry. There's a long spiral ramp from here to the surface of the island. It is very steep, and it will be a long, hard, dangerous climb. But we must attempt it.
0: You mean that steel, slippery thing over there? That looks like a chute to slide things down?
1: Yes, that is exactly what it is. The Euclideans built it so that supplies and materials taken from boats which had to be destroyed quickly could be shot down here to safety as the island was submerged.
0: And we've got to climb up that corkscrew tunnel? 100 feet straight up a thing that was made to shoot baggage down in a hurry?
1: Yes, Jerry. We will take off our shoes. I think the channel is narrow enough so that we may press our hands and feet against the sides and work our way up.
0: Okay, kid. I can stand it if you can. Gee, but you're the bravest girl I ever saw.
1: I'm happy to have you say that, Jerry. Hurry with the shoes.
0: Are there any doors in that thing? I mean, can anybody look into it from any of these levels and catch us as we go past?
1: There is only one other opening. That is on the fifth level. There is also a little platform there on which we may rest.
0: Well, that helps a little. 50 feet, then we rest. Then some guy sticks his head out a door and catches us resting.
1: We can only hope that no one suspects we are doing this.
0: I'm kind of worried about all those fellows we let the water in on, down in that power room.
1: They will all escape, Jerry. Each man has an airlock. They simply step into them and shoot to the surface of the island as if in a torpedo tube.
0: Well, let's start climbing this thing. Joan, listen. Isn't that the signal to submerge?
1: Yes, Jerry. The island will be submerged.
0: Then what happens to us and your mother and Captain Bradford out there in that boat?
1: I do not know, Jerry. All we can do is hope and climb.
2: 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There are details of the super summer programs coming your way and features on the big stars and the new shows you'll be seeing. 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Cookery, fashion, competitions, Stewpot's treasure trail, Katie's letter page, Roger Elliott's star forecast.
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0: I've been gardening in white gloves. 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
9: 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With a Polaroid land camera, you get bright, sharp pictures in 15 seconds. 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
10: 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Robertson's Golden Shred gets all of its tang from Seville oranges. 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

0: Once again, the Damon Runyon Theater brings you another story by the master storyteller, Damon Runyon. And this one, Broadway Complex. And to tell it to you, here is Broadway.
1: Thanks. It is along toward 4 o'clock one morning, and I am sitting in Mindy's restaurant on Broadway with Ambrose Hammer, the dramatic critic. We are talking of this and that, when Ambrose looks toward the door and says as follows.
2: Broadway, who's that guy coming in now?
1: That? Oh, he's a citizen named Cecil Earle.
2: Funny, I've never seen him before.
1: He is what is called the master of ceremonies at the Golden Slipper.
2: Oh. Looks like he's sleepwalking.
1: He is a very odd character.
2: What's the matter, Broadway?
1: I do not like this, Ambrose. Cecil is heading for that table at which are sitting...
2: Louis the Lug, Angie the Ox, and Upstate Red.
1: In his right mind, Cecil Earle would walk 10 miles to keep away from their shadows. Look, he is reaching inside his coat.
2: For a gun.
1: Well, I expect any second to see Cecil Earle do a foldo and join his deceased relatives. Because anybody who reaches inside his coat within eyesight of any one of the three citizens above mentioned can also reach for a lily. He is going to need it. But what happens is something different, and which I will tell you in a minute.

0: Well, what happens is this. Before Cecil Earle is able to reach the table he is heading for, Ambrose Hammer pops out of his chair and collars him. Ambrose brings him to our table. And what goes on is this.
1: Okay, son, sit down. Take it easy.
2: You should have let me go. I'd have cooked those babies right here and now.
0: Cecil, what are you talking about? Who do you think you are?
2: Who are you?
0: Me? Look at me.
2: I I know you.
0: Sure you do, Cecil. Ambrose, what is this?
1: I'm not quite sure, Broadway. Cecil. Cecil.
2: Yeah?
1: What were you going to do a minute ago?
2: Do? Why, cool off those citizens.
1: Why?
2: For muscling in on my territory.
0: Ambrose, this guy is as wobbly as a 10-cent bicycle. He is nobody but Cecil Earle, and he has no territory.
1: Uh-huh. Cecil... Cecil.
2: Huh?
1: Who are you?
2: Me? Why, I'm...
0: He does not know who he is.
1: Yes, he does. Now look, Cecil. You're Cecil Earle, remember?
2: Earle? Well, who says I'm not?
0: You do.
1: Broadway, do you know where he lives?
0: Sure. Over on 49th.
1: Okay, let's get him home.
0: So we take Cecil to his hotel, and on the way over, he gets as straight as I am Ambrose. It seems he gets some sort of funny idea about being somebody else for a while. We tuck him in his bed, and I tell Ambrose all I know about it. Ambrose thinks about it for a minute, and then says...
1: Subconsciously, he wants to be a big shot. He wants to be important, but he's not, is he?
0: Not in the least. Why?
1: Well, every once in a while, like that business in Mindy's before... He takes on a character of his dream world. He becomes, well, a gunman, a killer, a tough mug.
0: All this he dreams?
1: Yes, but he lives his dreams.
0: With a gun?
1: Look, here's the gun he had.
0: Wait, this is nothing but a water pistol.
1: Sure, but to him it was a Roscoe.
0: And he goes to pull it on those citizens? Oh, Ambrose, this can be very dangerous.
1: Only if the others don't know about him.
0: Someday he is going to run into somebody who does not know this is all a dream.
1: So I'll tell you what, Broadway, do him a favor.
0: Me? How?
1: Noise it around about him. Tip off everybody that he's like this.
0: Oh, poor guy. Just wanting to be somebody and cannot.
1: He'll be all right someday.
0: You mean he will get over wanting to be somebody else?
1: It sometimes happens.
0: How?
1: Oh, if something actually happens to make him feel important, then that inner urge will be satisfied and he'll be perfectly normal.
0: What could happen to this Cecil Earle?
1: Who knows? I've seen a lot of things happen to a lot of people. It could happen to him.
0: It is not long before everybody knows about Cecil Earle. And a funny thing, even the toughest citizens along the stem play along with him when he gets the dream. Nobody laughs when he is, by turns, the President of the United States or a big game hunter. Although Mindy resents it a little when Cecil Earle becomes a French chef and takes to criticizing the food. So that is the way things go along for maybe 3-4 weeks. Then, one day, I am sitting in Mindy's with Ambrose Hammer, and we are joined by Cecil, who sits down and speaks.
3: Hello.
1: Hiya, Cecil.
0: Hello, Cecil.
3: Look, I've been wanting to talk to you for a long time now.
1: About what, Cecil?
3: About me.
0: What is the matter?
3: It's just that... Well, I thought maybe I ought to go away.
0: Go away? Why?
3: You know.
1: Anybody say anything to you?
3: Oh, no. No, that's just it. Nobody does.
0: Oh, I see.
3: I know I make an idiot of myself when I get one of those...
1: Forget it, Cecil.
0: Sure, forget
3: it. Ever since I was a little kid, I wanted to be somebody. I never was. What am I now? A master of ceremonies in a nightclub.
1: But you're a good one.
3: Maybe, but...
0: Look, Cecil, believe me, when I tell you there are plenty of citizens along this stem who wish they are somebody they are not. Only they do not admit it.
3: You guys are swell. Well, that...
1: What's the matter?
3: Look, that's Fergus Appleton coming.
1: There is one guy I wish was somebody else, preferably in the dead past.
3: He's a great actor.
0: You do not like him, Ambrose?
1: I loathe him. In addition to being a bad actor, he smashed in my derby hat the other night.
0: Huh? Why, what has he got against derbies?
1: The fact that I was wearing one and the fact I panned him in his new play, Never Never.
3: He's a great actor.
1: If you ever become him, I wash my hands of you for good.
0: He sees you, Ambrose.
1: He's going to rub it in.
3: Will you introduce me to him?
1: What for?
0: Sure we will, Cecil.
4: Hello, gentlemen. Mr. Hammer accepted.
1: Just counting me out of your greeting brightens my day, you ham.
4: Sour grapes, eh, Hammer? You can never pick a hit, can you?
1: I'll go away.
4: No, I think I'll sit down.
1: Goodbye.
4: So long.
3: Mr. Appleton.
4: Yes? Who are you?
1: Come on, Cecil. I want to talk to you.
3: But I'd like to talk to Mr. Appleton.
4: Say, aren't you the chap who... Oh, of course. I've heard about you. You've been pointed out to me.
3: I have?
1: Cecil, let's get going.
0: Yeah, come on, Cecil.
3: But I want to talk to Mr. Apple.
4: Certainly. Go away, Mr. Hammer. Napoleon wants to talk to me.
0: Look, Apple Pie, that is no way to talk.
1: One more crack like that and I'll...
4: You'll what, Hammer?
1: I'll break your head in.
4: Oh, I don't think so. You're in bed with your paper now for panning Never Never. Make a pass at me and you'll get the worst publicity anybody ever had.
1: Look, Appleton, let this kid alone.
3: Oh, it's all right, Mr. Hammer.
0: It is not. Maybe you better come with us, Cecil.
3: But I'd like to talk to Mr. Appleton.
4: Oh, it's obvious that Cecil recognizes a kindred spirit. That right, Cecil?
3: I always wanted to be an actor.
1: Okay, okay. What do you say, Broadway?
0: I think I will leave, because suddenly the air in here is very bad.
4: It'll get better when you leave.
0: I do not like this Appleton character, and I nose around and find out from others that he is an A-number-1 200-carat heel. And Cecil is just the kind of a guy Appleton will make a sucker out of, and does. Seems he gets quite a few laughs doing it. Then I get wind of something that seems more than somewhat fishy, and I tell Ambrose about it. He has it no other way but that I go with him to Fergus Appleton's apartment. When we get there, the door is opened by...
3: Mr. Hammer, Broadway. Gee, I'm glad to see you. Come in.
1: Cecil, what are you doing here?
0: Yes, what are you doing here, Cecil?
3: Me? I live here now. Mr. Appleton says he'll make a great actor of me.
1: He told you that?
3: Sure. But did you come to see him?
1: That doesn't matter. So you live here now, huh?
3: Mr. Appleton invited me.
0: Why?
3: He thinks I've got talent.
1: It's a nice place. This your room, Cecil?
3: Uh-huh. How'd you know?
1: Your picture in here.
3: Mr. Appleton will be home in a little bit. Matinee's almost over.
1: I can hardly wait.
3: Did he know you were coming?
0: I do not think so, Cecil.
1: Say, Cecil, how about a cup of coffee? Can you get one for us?
3: Coffee? Oh, sure. I'll be back in a few minutes. Just make yourself at home.
1: Broadway, come here, will you?
0: What is the idea of you asking for coffee? You know we just had some at Mindy's.
1: Look, when a guy like Fergus Appleton suddenly becomes a big brother, what do you look for?
0: Rats.
1: Exactly. Appleton's never had a thought for anyone but himself.
0: The only thing I can figure is that he regrets making Cecil a laughing stock and wishes to make it up to him.
1: You believe that?
0: No. Because Fergus does not strike me as the type that ever plays warm for anybody.
1: Unless he wants something.
0: From Cecil?
1: Could be. All of a sudden, we hear that Fergus is treating Cecil like a long-lost relative. Takes him here to live.
0: What are you looking around for?
1: I don't know. Maybe a rat. I smell one.
0: Look, Fergus is due back here soon. What if he catches us here?
1: We're paying a social call, that's all.
0: What is the matter now?
1: Come over here.
0: What is it you find?
1: These books.
0: So, what is so wonderful about finding books? I have a few myself.
1: Yeah. You see what I mean?
0: Who is reading this kind of stuff?
1: This is Cecil's room.
0: The Criminal and the Criminal Mind.
1: Take a look at the next two.
0: Great Crimes of History. The Art of Murder as Practiced by 7 Notorious Murderers.
1: Keep going.
0: The Perfect Crime as a criminological study. Ambrose, I do not like this taste in literature.
1: I'll give you 10-1 that Fergus Appleton never read books like these in his life.
0: But what about Cecil?
1: Just think about it a second.
0: I do not like to.
1: At first, Appleton uses Cecil as a goat. Then he is very nice to him and gives him this room and these books. Why?
0: That is what I would like to know.
4: What would you like to know?
1: Well, well, Fergus Appleton, of all people to meet in your apartment.
4: What's the idea, Hammer, Broadway?
1: Oh, nothing, nothing. Just dropped in.
4: Not to see me, that's a cinch.
1: Oh, you're so right. Well, guess we'll be going.
4: Just a minute.
1: Sorry, can't stay, Fergus.
4: You will until I tell you a few things.
1: Like what?
4: Like, don't ever come back here again.
1: It's a pleasure. Come on, Broadway.
5: Oh, hello, Mr. Appleton.
4: Did you let these two in here, Cecil?
5: Huh? Why, sure.
4: Don't do it again.
5: But...
4: Cecil, I'm trying to help you. You want me to, don't you?
5: Sure, Mr. Appleton. Sure.
4: Then don't ever let these two in here again, or out you go.
0: Come on, Ambrose.
1: Yeah, so long, Fergus.
4: Goodbye.
0: So long, Cecil.
5: Goodbye, Broadway.
1: Now, what do you know about that?
0: What do I know about what?
1: You know, Broadway, I could swear that Mr. Fergus Appleton looked scared for a minute.
0: Yeah, he does it there. But why should he be scared of us?
1: I don't know. Unless it's got something to do with those books and Cecil.
0: Yeah. And he does not like us to know about it.
1: Broadway, something tells me we'd better keep a pretty close watch on this setup from now on.
0: Well, it's all very puzzling. I figure Fergus Appleton for a smart cookie. But just how smart he is, I do not find out until later. And I will tell you about it in a minute.

0: Well, more than 2 weeks go by, and Cecil stays Cecil Earle. He no longer becomes anybody else. But he also seems to be getting more and more serious. And once in a while, there is a look on his face we do not like. Then, one day, Ambrose Hammer comes to see him. He seems pretty excited as he says,
1: "Broadway, I think I've got something."
0: "Is that so? Well, what have you got?"
1: "You ever hear of Florence Fayette?"
0: Fayette? Oh, yes, she is the daughter of Homer Fayette.
1: Uh-huh. Who owns the paper I work for.
0: So, her father owns the paper you work for. If you will tell me how that ties in with anything, I will buy you a new hat.
1: I'll take a rain check on that, but here's something else. About how long ago do you figure Fergus Appleton started his big brother routine with Cecil?
0: Maybe 3 weeks ago.
1: Uh-huh. And just about 3 weeks ago, Appleton met Florence Fayette at a party.
0: Look, Ambrose, I will agree with you that some people should not be met. But until there is a law against it, what can you do about it?
1: I say there's a connection. He starts being real nice to Cecil at the same time he starts making a pitch for Florence Fayette.
0: I know he is running around with the town.
1: Florence! Now, what's the angle? What's the angle?
0: I think you were out in the sun too long. What angle can there be?
1: Those books. And you've noticed how Cecil's acting lately?
0: Yeah. Oh, now, wait a minute, Ambrose. If you are thinking that Fergus is going to put a chill on the Fayette doll...
1: Oh, what good would that do him? He's not married to her. He wouldn't inherit her dough. Ah, there's got to be something else.
0: Hmm. Her father?
1: Hmm. Well, her father's not too happy about the whole thing. But what can he do? She's over 21.
0: Then Fergus does not have to put the chill on him.
1: Broadway, do me a favor.
0: What?
1: Talk to Cecil. Find out what you can.
0: Me? But how?
1: He knows Fergus hates me and I hate Fergus, but maybe he'll talk to you. Will you do it?
0: Okay. Okay, I will try.
1: Good. Meanwhile, I'll nose around and see what I can dig up.
0: It is not easy for me to get to Cecil, but I finally managed to catch him in his dressing room one night when he finishes working at the nightclub where he is master of ceremonies. There, what happens is this.
2: Look, Broadway, I'm in kind of a hurry.
0: Sure, but I do not see you for quite some time, Cecil. That is, I do not see you to talk to.
2: I've been busy.
0: Uh-huh. Busy, reading?
2: What do you mean by that?
0: Nothing. What are you so nervous about?
2: I'm not.
0: Oh, I guess it just looks like it, huh?
2: Did you want to see me about something?
0: Like they say, just to talk.
2: I haven't got the time.
0: Cecil, what has eaten you for the past couple of weeks?
2: Nothing. What makes you think that?
0: Well, it just looks like you're acting like a guy in love.
2: What made you say that? What made you say that?
0: You do not have to jump down my throat. I just say it.
2: Why? Why did you say it?
0: Hey, Cecil, take it easy.
2: You're trying to needle me, huh? Give me the works, huh?
0: I am not trying anything. All I say is...
2: I know what you said. Look, I gotta go now.
0: Who is the doll, Cecil?
2: Shut up!
0: You know, you are not a bad-looking guy. Maybe a doll would be glad if you are in love with her.
2: Me? Don't make me laugh.
0: I am not trying. No, Cecil, you are not bad-looking. Maybe this doll likes you, too.
2: She loves him. I know she does.
0: But maybe you have got a chance, too.
2: Against him? Besides, he's my best friend, Fergus...
0: Fergus Appleton, huh? Maybe the doll is Florence Fayette.
2: Shut up. Now let me go.
0: Sure.
2: My book. Where's my book?
0: Is this one?
2: Never mind, I'll get it.
0: Here it is, Cecil.
2: Put it down.
0: I am just handing it to you.
2: Give it to me.
0: Sure. What is it?
2: Give it to me.
0: The perfect crime.
2: I said give it to me.
0: You do not have to fight for it here.
2: Now, I'm getting out of here.
0: With that, he bangs the door and leaves. Then I notice that a piece of paper drops out of the book. On it is a drawing. I figure that he will miss it and be back for it, so I copy it and take it back to Ambrose Hammer. He looks at it for a minute, and then says...
1: You know, this looks like the floor plan of a house.
0: Uh-huh. And there is a name under it.
1: Menahan, you know anybody by that name?
0: Menahan? No. Wait a minute. I think there was a street in Brooklyn named Menahan.
1: Brooklyn?
0: Sure.
1: And this is a drawing of the floor plan of a house.
0: It falls out of that book on the perfect crime.
1: Menahan Street, Brooklyn... Maybe we ought to take a trip over there, Broadway.
0: Me? Go to Brooklyn?
1: We've got a lot of loose ends to tie up.
0: I do not wish to tie them up in Brooklyn.
1: You want to help Cecil?
0: Well, sure I do.
1: Okay.
0: Now, wait a second. How do you know which house this is on Menahan Street?
1: I've got an idea. I've also got a few connections. Let's use them.
0: So Ambrose drags me to where there are maps and plans, and he finds one that matches the drawing we have got. Then I do not see him for 2 days, until one night he puts me in a cab, takes me to Brooklyn, and we get out of the house on Menahan Street. There, the scene is as follows.
1: I gave a couple of tickets for a show to a maid that works in this house.
0: So?
1: So, she left the side door open so we can get in.
0: We? Ambrose, you are never so much alone as you are tonight.
1: It's okay. No one lives in the house but an invalid woman. She's upstairs asleep by now. The maid won't bother us.
0: Neither will I bother the maid. Good night.
1: Come on, come on. This is for Cecil.
0: I would like to start thinking of myself.
1: It's okay, I tell you. Like shooting fish in a barrel.
0: It is open.
1: Sure, the maid said it'd be. Easy now.
0: Ooh, it is dark.
1: Shh, come on.
0: Ambrose, somebody like light.
1: Just my flashlight.
0: My, my. How well you are equipped for this work.
1: I see. Living room. Just like in a drawing. Piano over there.
0: Ambrose, look.
1: What?
0: Shine your lights at the piano again.
1: Why?
0: For once, do as I say, please.
1: Okay.
0: Fergus. It is Fergus Appleton.
1: His picture. A photograph.
0: Uh-huh.
1: Come on. Take a look at it. Read what's on it.
0: To my loving wife, till death do us part. Fergus.
1: My loving wife. I never knew the rat was married.
0: The invalid woman. His wife.
1: Till death do us part. Death.
0: Ooh, Ambrose, let us get out of here.
1: Uh-huh. Oh, what a beautiful scheme. The filthy rat.
0: Ambrose, those books. Cecil, the drawing.
1: Uh-huh.
0: I get it. Fergus gives Cecil the books to read. He wants to make Cecil commit a perfect crime.
1: Yeah, talk him into being a super criminal. Play on his complex.
0: Is that possible?
1: With Cecil, sure. Cecil wants and needs attention.
0: Killing somebody is a sure way to get it. Perfect crime.
1: For Fergus, yeah. With his wife out of the way, he can marry the Fayette doll.
0: I think I will go back and cook Mr. Appleton myself after I go to the gendarmes.
1: No, no, not the police.
0: Are you crazy? We have got to go to them.
1: They'll only pick up poor Cecil. I don't want that to happen to you.
0: No, but can you think of something?
1: Let's get out of here first. Broadway. Wait a minute.
0: What?
1: Did you say Cecil's in love with the Fayette doll himself?
0: I do.
1: Oh, then I've got an idea. Oh, what an idea. No cops. Nothing but my idea.
0: Count me out.
1: No, no. You watch this house, and if Cecil comes near it, nab him. But I don't think he will.
0: What makes you say that?
1: Because I am going to do a little work on Cecil myself.
0: It is very dull work watching the house in Brooklyn. But I do, and at no time does Cecil come near it. 5 days go by, and I'm commencing to think that I will never see Mindy's again. Then I call Ambrose, and he tells me to come back home. I do so, and he makes me promise to be in the 1600 Club that night at a table he reserves for us. So, that night I show up there, and the scene is as follows.
1: Ah, Broadway, have a seat.
0: Ambrose, what is going on?
1: Oh, nothing yet. Oh, don't let Fergus Appleton see you.
0: Fergus? Where?
1: That table near the floor.
0: And that is the Fayette doll with him?
1: It is. You know, I did a lot of work the past 5 days, and I found out something.
0: I learned nothing at all in Brooklyn, but that does not surprise me. What do you learn here?
1: That Cecil has a better chance with the doll than he thinks.
0: Huh?
1: And as for me, I'm going to bust up this guy Appleton's apple cart and get myself a raise from old man Fayette for doing it.
0: You fix things for yourself, huh?
1: Ah, never forget me. Old man Fayette might even make me editor. Then I'll can a lot of guys I hate.
0: Look, what is going to happen here tonight?
1: It is now 11:14 and a half. In 30 seconds, Cecil Earle will come in. Then watch the fun.
0: Ambrose, if you are thinking of making a joke of Cecil, I personally will tap your noggin.
1: Wouldn't blame you a bit. But everything's going to be all right.
0: I hope so. Because there is Cecil now.
1: Yeah, a little early. Now watch.
0: Should I?
1: He's going to Fergus' table.
0: Now what?
1: Watch.
3: You stupid fool. What do you think you're doing?
4: I love her. I love
3: Let
4: her.
3: Let go of her.
0: I am seeing things. Cecil is kissing the doll.
1: Huh?
2: He's taking her out of here.
3: Stop that couple. Somebody stop them.
1: Come on, Broadway. That's our cue to talk to Fergus.
3: Waiter, somebody stop that couple.
1: Fergus, sit down.
2: You.
1: Me. Sit down, Fergus.
2: Let him go.
1: If I do, will you promise to go to Menahan Street in Brooklyn?
2: What did you say?
1: You heard me. Now sit down.
2: Ambrose. What did you say?
1: Menahan Street.
2: For the love of... Not so loud.
1: Looks like you've lost a girlfriend, Fergus.
2: I... Ambrose, why not have a sandwich?
1: Why don't you lose yourself now, Fergus? Quick, the cops will be here any minute. And anyway, everybody's looking at you. And this is one time you don't enjoy it.
2: Well, I... all right. Goodbye. Goodbye.
4: Ambrose, if you will stop landing for 1 minute, I would like to know what happens.
1: Well, you saw it.
4: But I do not understand it.
1: It's very simple. Cecil's in love with her.
4: In a second, I will bang you over the head with these ham and eggs without removing the platter.
1: Okay, all I did was change Cecil from the perfect criminal to the perfect lover.
4: You what?
1: Sure. I loaded him up with books about Don Juan. He liked them much better than the others. You know, I think he got more out of them.
0: Well, that ends the festivities for that night. But it is still not the end of the story. The payoff comes a month later. And what it is, I will tell you in a minute.

0: day I am sitting in Minty's when who walks in but Ambrose Hammer. He sits down and says...
1: Hiya, Broadway.
0: Well, Ambrose, I do not see you for quite some time. In fact, not since that night at the 1600 Club.
1: I've been out of town.
0: Oh, vacation?
1: Nope. Looking for a job.
0: Job? But that night you told me you are likely to be made editor of Old Man Fayette's paper because you bust up the romance between his daughter and Fergus.
1: I was fired.
0: Fired? Why?
1: I did too good a job on Cecil. I convinced him he was a Don Juan, and he was. Florence Fayette eloped with him.
0: She... Well...
1: funny, huh?
0: You're very funny. But what about Cecil? Where is he?
1: Hollywood. It seems this Don Juan complex stayed with him. In his first picture, he got to be a star, a great lover.
0: You mean Cecil Earle is now in the movies?
1: Yeah. And his first picture was the play Fergus Appleton starred in, Never Never.

And so ends the famous Damon Runyon story, Broadway Complex. Listen in again next week for... The Damon Runyon Theater.

The Damon Runyon Theater with John Brown as Broadway is directed by Richard Sandville, and the stories adapted for radio by Russell Hughes. Vern Carstensen is in charge of production. This is a Mayfair production.

0: It's for you. It's your dinner. It's called Cupboard Love. Cupboard Love's different. Comes in a packet, not a tin. See this foil pouch? Keeps it moist and squeezy. That's right. It's a new kind of cat food. Moist. It's good for you. Like it?
1: New Cupboard Love. What the well-cared-for cat has for dinner.
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0: I don't need a gun for you, mister. You're all eaten up with fear and hate. The most you can hope for now is a fast death. Have Gun, Will Travel. Starring Mr. John Daner as Paladin. San Francisco, 1875. The Carlton Hotel, headquarters of a man called Paladin.
1: Mr. Paladin?
0: Hmm? Oh, yes, Miss Wong.
1: You want light for a cigar?
0: Oh, I didn't realize I hadn't lighted
1: it. Oh, yes.
0: Thank you.
1: I noticed you sit here a long time study item in newspaper.
0: Yeah, sort of turned back the clock. Oh. This is the Hammond Sentinel, last week's edition. Now, read you the item. Deathbed confession clears Ed Stacy. Dying of gunshot wounds suffered in a futile attempt to rob the Overland Stage. Oh. Joe Barnes, a former driver, confessed to another holdup 2 years ago. And exonerated Ed Stacy, who had been convicted of the crime and sentenced to a long term in prison.
1: Oh, so.
0: See, Miss Wong, 2 years ago, I brought Ed Stacy back for trial.
1: Oh. You have pain from conscience, but you only do job, Mr. Paladin.
0: That's what I've been telling myself.
1: You tell yourself.
0: But at the same time, I don't like to feel that I've been responsible for taking 2 years out of an innocent man's life.
1: Oh, my darling, it's over now.
0: I'm not so sure. Here's the rest of the newspaper report. Will Stanhope, president of the Overland Line, announced he would personally arrange for Stacy's release and expressed profound regret at the miscarriage of justice.
1: Oh, it's a blessing.
0: Sounds fine, doesn't it?
1: Oh, yes, sir. Very fine.
0: Well, that telegram you delivered to me a half an hour ago was from this same Will Stanhope. Mm. Now, what did I do with him?
1: I don't know.
0: Oh. Now, here. Listen. Need you. Life in danger.
1: Oh.
0: Come at once.
1: My, how unfortunate. Oh, what's your plan, Mr. Paladin?
0: Well, he says at once.
1: At once.
0: I guess I better get started.
2: Hello, this is Marvin Miller with another page from your American Heritage scrapbook. In the 17th and 18th centuries, newly discovered America offered breathing space for the cramped peoples of Europe. But no one could guess how rapidly the vast, unsettled wilderness could be tamed. Englishmen arriving in Jamestown and Plymouth were beset by famine, disease, and hostile Indians. They were lucky to survive at all. Populating the colonies was a slow and arduous process. But due largely to the great Puritan migration from Europe, by 1641, some 50,000 English settlers had reached North America. 75 years later, this continuous migration from Europe and the British Isles had brought the colonial population to 435,000. On the eve of the Revolution in 1775, 2.5 million people inhabited the 13 colonies, approximately one-third of the population of all Great Britain. The first federal census in 1790 disclosed that less than 3% of the population were in towns of more than 10,000. Most immigrants lived on the land, but cities were beginning to flourish. Revolutionary Philadelphia, with its 40,000 inhabitants, was the first colonial city in size. New York was second with 25,000. Boston with 16,000, third. Charleston, the largest city of the South, numbered 12,000. America was growing. And in spite of all adversity, America was destined to continue its growth. Why? Possibly because America was a dream for freedom-loving people, then as it is today.
0: The trip to Hammond wasn't exactly a pleasant one. Before I reached town, my horse foundered, and I walked the last 3 miles carrying my saddle and bag. I was exhausted, but the matter seemed urgent, and I'd already wasted time, so I went directly to the Overland Stage office. Except that he appeared to have shrunk a bit and his skin seemed to be drawn even tighter over his thin, sharp face, Will Stanhope hadn't changed much in the 2 years since I'd last seen him. I recognized the man with him as Sheriff Clyde.
3: Hello, Paladin.
4: Oh, Paladin. Glad you got here. Sit down.
0: I'm tired. So, whatever it is you've got on your mind, Stanhope, let's get started on it, shall we?
4: Paladin, he's come back for revenge.
3: He just came home, back to his ranch. What else would he do?
0: You talking about Ed Stacy?
4: You know about Stacy?
0: Read it in the paper.
3: Stanhope here thinks Ed's gonna be gunning for him. Boy's got a right to the store, considering what happened. I say if we try to make it up to him, show him we're glad he's back, he'll cool off.
0: I agree.
3: Let's wait and see, huh?
4: Yeah, wait for him to kill me, I suppose.
3: Well, all I know is I can't arrest the man for what he's thinking. Better get back to the office.
4: Fool. Now do you know why I sent you that wire, Paladin? I need someone to protect me.
0: Just what do you want me to do, Mr. Stanhope?
4: There's $3,000 in this envelope. If Stacy could be persuaded to leave Hammond for good.
0: $3,000 is a lot of persuasion.
4: Use whatever you have to and keep the rest. I wouldn't even care if you kept it all. As long as I never had to worry about Stacy again.
0: That kind of deal is out. But I'll find Stacy and talk to him in the morning.
4: Maybe if you saw him tonight.
0: I assure you I'll be much more persuasive after a night's sleep. I was just settling down to get that night's sleep when I heard someone in the hall outside my hotel room and a splintering sound as the flimsy door gave way to pressure. I made a try for my gun, but it hung just out of reach.
5: Paladin.
0: Who are you?
5: My name is Ben Stacy. You and me are going to have a little talk.
0: Ben Stacy?
5: We're going to have a little talk about the way you and Stanhope railroaded my brother.
0: Ed, I wasn't his judge and jury. I did the job I was paid for.
5: You're wrong, mister. You ain't been paid yet. I'm taking care of that right now.
0: No, we just...
4: Ben! Ben, stop it! Stop it, you fool! You want to kill him?
5: We're only trying to help you, Ed.
4: I know, but you go on, Ben. Go on.
5: I was only trying to help.
4: Yeah,
5: you.
4: I know. Paladin. Paladin, you all right?
0: Yeah, I guess so. Oh, God. That was close. That was too close.
6: Well, I heard you were in town. I was afraid. You see, Ben, he gets an idea somebody's trying to do me harm. It's hard to shake the idea out of him.
0: Well, why didn't you let him finish the job? It might have saved you some trouble.
6: I don't see there's any trouble between us.
0: There's going to be. If you don't leave Stanhope alone.
6: Me leave him alone?
0: That's right.
6: You got things backwards. Why don't he leave me alone?

0: You say Stanhope is after you. Tell me about him.
1: When I came back, I made up my mind to forget what had happened. I didn't expect any favors. I just wanted to start from scratch. But with a fair shake.
0: You aren't getting a fair shake, huh?
1: I made this trip into town to get supplies my ranch needs. I'm going back tomorrow. My wagon is empty as it was when I came. Now, the merchant in Hammond will extend me credit. The pressure's been put to him. Stanhope carries a lot of weight around here.
0: Uh-huh. Here.
1: What's this?
0: From Stanhope. $3,000.
1: I don't get it.
0: I think I do. You're his conscience. You bother him.
1: His conscience? Why the price tag on it?
0: There's a condition.
1: What?
0: You're to leave Hammond.
1: How come?
0: Stanhope believes you're going to kill him.
1: Oh, I thought about it. I was going to make him pay for every rotten second.
0: And now?
1: Now, he's just a sniffling, scared little man he's not worth going to prison for. Now, take his $3,000 back to him. His conscience is going to stick around and bother him for a long time.
0: The next morning, I went to make my report to Will Stanhope. There was a crowd gathered in front of the Overland office. Debris littered the street. The windows were broken, and the door was ripped off its hinges. As I walked in, it sounded as though somebody were tearing the place apart. Somebody was. Big Ben Stacy was on a rampage.
2: Sheriff, stop him! He's going crazy! Sheriff!
3: Ben, I order you to stop. Ben!
4: Don't cry! I don't shoot!
0: You better get the cuffs on him, Sheriff, before he comes to.
3: Yeah. Phew, that boy really went loco.
2: He'd have killed me.
5: What happened? Somebody told me.
1: Ben.
0: He'll be all right, Ed.
3: Sorry, Ed. Gonna have to lock him up.
1: Ben do this?
3: Yeah.
1: Ben's a simple guy. Easy going, as a rule. Only one thing sets him off. It's always been that way ever since we were kids.
0: Easy, Ed.
1: Ben don't like seeing anybody shove me. All right, what started him off?
3: Well, I gave him a letter.
1: A letter?
3: It was for you. He read it and busted loose.
0: Well, what was in the letter?
3: It was a delinquent tax notice on Ed's ranch.
0: You're threatening foreclosure?
3: For $3,000. Taxes haven't been paid for 2 years.
0: Well, you know why they weren't. Couldn't you have waited?
3: Routine business, Paladin. I'll handle it my way.
1: You're handling it Stanhope's way.
2: Now, look,
1: everybody here in town's handling things his way, and I'm up to here with
3: it. Easy there, boy.
1: I was willing to forget that Stanhope in this town cost me 2 years out of my life. I just wanted a chance to start over, but you won't let me. You're pushing me around, treating me like I was really a criminal.
0: Now, Ed, this is...
1: A man can take just so much pushing around, Paladin. You gonna take my brother to jail?
3: I have to, Ed.
1: All right. Stanhope, we'll play this your way from now on. Since I've already put in 2 years for nothing, I got something real big coming right out of your hide.
2: Yeah, you heard him, Sheriff. He threatened me. I demand protection.
3: You'll get it when I see that you need it.
2: You, Paladin?
0: You didn't play straight with me. You didn't tell me you were trying to crowd Stacy out.
2: Well, I gave you that $3,000 for him.
0: After setting him up so he'd have to take it and leave town or lose everything.
2: I had to do it, Paladin. He would have killed me.
0: He didn't want any part of you. But whatever happens from now on, you can blame yourself, Stanhope. Here. Your money. Hire an army with it.

0: top of Hammond. But without a horse, I was at the mercy of Will Stanhope's stage line, and I had to wait over him. It was just before dawn when I was awakened by the commotion outside on the street. I got out of bed and opened the window. Sheriff! Sheriff, up here!
1: Yeah?
0: What happened?
1: They just busted Ben Stacy out of jail.
0: Did Ed do it?
1: No, it wasn't Ed. It was Dan and Floyd. They worked for Ed.
0: Ah.
1: Looks like they're fixing for real trouble.
0: He said it, Sheriff.
1: Said what?
0: A man can take just so much pushing around. Morning, Sheriff.
2: Morning.
0: Your men bring in Stacy?
2: No, clean getaway. You leaving on the stage?
0: Yeah.
2: You know you'll be sharing your seat with a shotgun rider?
0: Shotgun guard riding inside? Was something new?
2: Stanhope's orders.
0: Oh?
2: The trap. He figures now that Ed and Ben Stacy will hit one of the stages sooner or later. Wants it to look easy for him.
0: Mr. Stanhope has a talent for conniving.
2: Yeah, he wants to get him real bad. He even offered a reward.
0: Before they've done anything?
2: Well, it says for catching or killing anybody who tries to hold up an overland stage. Guess we know what he means. $3,000.
0: At the Three Forks station, we had a 10-minute stopover to change teams. I went inside to have a glass of rye. The place was empty, except for the bartender with his hands high, and Ed and Ben Stacy with their revolvers leveled.
3: Don't try anything, Paladin.
0: Using up your 2 years in a hurry, aren't you?
3: Didn't figure them as any more than a deposit.
0: Why waste them on me?
3: Not you, Paladin. The stage. Dan and Floyd are taking care of it right now. I'm just making sure nobody bothers. Hey, Ben.
4: Yes?
3: Watch my door back there.
4: Sure.
3: You, bartender, keep your hands up and your mouth shut.
4: Driver and shotgunner out of the way.
0: Stanhope had you pegged.
3: He pegged me 2 years ago. Did you ever hear the one about if you have the name, you might as well play the game?
0: You don't have the name yet.
3: It won't be long now.
0: Well, this time there'll be no mistake about it. This time you'll serve out your sentence.
3: If they get me.
0: Well, they'll get you sooner or later.
3: Not before I make Stanhope sweat.
0: You going to make a fugitive out of Ben, too?
3: Why don't you shut up?
0: Big, simple Ben, whose only concern in life is protecting you. When a posse comes after you, do you figure him to stop the slug meant for you?
3: Ellen, you got a big mouth.
0: And you've got a small brain. Taking this risk for some stupid idea of revenge. Revenge against a man who isn't worth it to begin with.
4: Hey, Ed, Floyd and Dan, they're coming. They got it.
5: Well, let's go, Ed. We got the strong box.
3: Put it back, Dan.
6: What?
3: Put it back, I said.
6: You've gone crazy. You think we went through this whole thing for nothing?
3: For the last time, put it back and cut out.
6: We'll cut out, but we're taking the money with us, huh, Floyd? Listen, you want to stop us?
3: If I have to.
6: Don't try it.

0: Thank you for showing up, men. This won't take long now. This is the deposition of the bartender at Three Forks Station, witnessed by Mr. Paladin here. Now, according to this, these men, Floyd Smith and Dan Angus, tried to rob the stage, and Ben and Ed Stacy stopped them, shot them down. Is that right, Mr. Paladin?
1: Yeah.
0: Nice work, Ed. Ben.
2: Thanks.
3: Now, you hold on, Sheriff. These men are liable to arrest. Wrecking my office, jailbreaking.
0: That's right. I fine you both $25 for disturbing the peace.
3: Fined?
0: I'm the sheriff here, Mr. Stanhope. I hand out the sentences.
3: What about the damages to my office?
1: Well, I suggest that you deduct the repairs and the reward you posted.
3: Reward?
1: For the capture or death of anyone who attempts to rob an overland stage. That's the way it read, didn't it, Sheriff?

0: new coffee, Mr. Paladin.
1: Oh, well, thank you, Miss Wong.
0: Oh, thank you. It's nice to have you home. You see a cause of justice was served.
1: Well, I think so, Miss Wong. Of course, there are those who might question.
0: Oh?
1: You see, there was a little matter of convincing a certain bartender that he didn't see what he thought he saw. For a certain sum of money, you understand.
0: Oh, Isa, I understand. Bribery.
1: Now, Miss Wong, at any rate, I believe I can truthfully say that I...
0: Truthfully say?
1: I have no pain from conscience.

0: Have Gun, Will Travel. 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
3: Once upon a time there was an engineer.
4: Choo-choo Charlie was his name, we hear.
3: He had an engine and he sure had fun. He used good and plenty candy to make his train run.
5: Charlie says, love my good and plenty. Charlie says, really rings the bell. Charlie says, love my good and plenty. 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

0: now, here he is, the one, the only...
1: That old fogey? Oh, that's me, Groucho Marx. Well, here I am again with $2,000 for one of our couples, and if any of them say the secret word, the duck will fly down and pay him $100. The word tonight is pippa. Well, I'm a dirty bird. And you look like George Gobel. Scram, duck. Mr. Fenneman, on with it, huh?
2: No, Groucho, Mrs. Floretta McCutcheon, Mr. Frank Father are waiting to talk to you. So, folks, you come in, please, and meet Groucho Marx.
1: Welcome, welcome to the DeSoto Plymouth Dealers. Say the secret word and divide $100. It's a common word, something you see every day. Floretta McCutcheon and Frank Favre, eh? Mrs. McCutcheon? May I call you Floretta, Mrs. McCutcheon? It's a pretty name, and I like to get friendly early.
3: Well, most of my friends call me Mac.
1: Oh, okay, Mac. How old are you, Mac?
3: 66 years.
1: I wouldn't have dared to ask Floretta that question. 66, with your very bouncy-looking 66, Mac. I presume your family has grown and you have time on your hands. Do you have any hobbies that might be of interest?
3: Well, I've had the same one for about 30 years.
1: The same hobby for 30 years? Well, so have I. Do you suppose it could be the same hobby? What is yours?
3: Well, mine's bowling.
1: Oh. Well, that's where we part. Mine happens to be growing small avocado trees. No avocados, just small avocado trees. Are you a pretty good bowler?
3: Well, I was once upon a time, Groucho.
1: Really?
3: I traveled over a good part of the United States.
1: A bowling ball?
3: Yes, with a bowling ball. Rolling exhibitions with local bowlers.
1: You must have been a pretty good bowler. You say you put on exhibitions?
3: That's right.
1: Did you ever break par?
3: Yes.
1: Or whatever they call it?
3: In bowling, par is a 300 or perfect score.
1: Uh-huh.
3: And I rolled 10 of them in different places throughout the country.
1: Really?
3: And I had 11 800 three-game scores. And I had an all-time average for 8,000 games of 201 for the 10 years that I gave exhibitions.
1: You're the Jack Dempsey, Ben Hogan, and Babe Ruth of bowling, huh? Give me your hand, Mac. I want to shake hands.
3: Do you ever bowl yourself?
1: I didn't bowl myself. I used a ball. I tried it myself. I never could get down the alley. I was always in the gutter. Even when I wasn't bowling. Mr. Father, that's you?
4: Precisely.
1: You're Frank, huh? Frank,
4: that's right.
1: Frank Father, huh? Something like Frank Footer, isn't it?
4: That's right.
1: Well, I thank you not to be too frank on this show. You can be earnest, but in television, there's an unwritten law that nobody is ever frank.
4: Nobody.
1: No. Now that we passed that hiatus, where are you, from, Frank?
4: I come from Italy, a small town called Comiso.
1: Are you married, Frank?
4: That's right, I am.
1: You are married, huh? Well, where were you when the trap was sprung? In other words, where did you meet your wife?
4: I met my wife in Italy. She was a tourist at the time, and...
1: Tourist?
4: That's right.
1: Oh. What was your reaction to this American girl the first time you saw her? Do you remember?
4: Was love at first sight. My hat was on fire.
1: Your hat was on fire? I thought over there they wore a beret most of the time.
4: Mm-hmm.
1: Why didn't you take your hat off if you were wooing a girl?
4: So, and,
1: You choose to ignore this, is that it? What sort of work do you do, Frank?
4: I am a barber in the Knickerbocker Hotel here in Hollywood.
1: You're a barber at the Knickerbocker? Oh, I had a close shave at the Hotel Knickerbocker one night. That's another story, which I don't care. How are you getting along with your wife, Frank, after that romantic courtship? Do you ever have any arguments?
4: Well, once in a while we do, especially when I look at some other woman, she doesn't like the idea. On Sunday, you take a ride someplace,
1: uh-huh.
4: And you, by accident, you look someone, and then we start to fight on this.
1: Is she driving while you're casing the sidewalk?
4: I'm just a looker.
1: Now, who wins these little spats, you or your wife, when you have a drink?
4: Well, Ursula, I have the last word.
1: You have the last word? I'm sure you do. And what is the last word? Help?
4: No. Well, she She says, shut up. And I say, all right.
1: Well, normally, I don't approve of a woman telling her husband to shut up, but after an old joke like that, I think she's perfectly justified. Well, I'd like to go on talking to you two, but it's time to play your life. Bet your life, huh? Now, you selected geography, and remember, the more the question is worth, the harder it is. Now, what do you want to start with?
4: $70.
1: Oh, $70. What formerly was known as the Sandwich Island?
4: Listen,
1: talk it over.
4: Who's the figures?
3: West Indies?
4: Hmm?
3: West Indies?
4: Western Indies?
1: No, it's the Hawaiian Island.
4: Well.
2: You lost half your $100, you now have $50.
1: That's where the Isle of Sandwich invented the sandwich. This is completely inaccurate, but I like to give our little historical facts there.
4: We take the $80 now.
1: You take the $80. You've been very successful with the 70, and now we take the $80. Okay, what country is directly south of Denmark?
4: Sweden.
1: No, I assure you can tell from the groan by the audience that it's Germany.
2: You lost half your 50, you now have $25.
1: Well, your wife gets a hold of you tonight, huh?
4: We've been successful to get to the $90, please. We'll take the $90.
1: Now, you might as well. You're riding high. Huh? Yeah. You're shooting along here. Yeah. In what river do you find the Thousand Islands?
4: What is it, then? The Amazon?
1: Give us an answer.
3: Niagara.
4: Huh?
3: Niagara.
4: The Niagara?
1: St. Lawrence.
2: You now have $12.50.
4: Who shoots it for $100?
3: Oh.
1: All right, for $100, San Jose is the capital and only large city of what Central American country?
4: San Jose is the capital of San Jose. I know that. Costa Rica.
1: I sure thought you were going to say Australia, but it's Costa Rica.
0: Ah. And you wind up with $112.50.
1: Well, thanks and good luck, and so to Plymouth Dealers. I'm glad you won that last one.
0: Since you are watching this program, you are obviously a discriminating person. Now then, what's some other discriminating people?
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2: Well, just before we went on the air, our studio audience selected Miss Betty Likens. Her partner is Mr. Joel H.V. Striegel. So, folks, would you come in, please, and meet Groucho Marx.
1: Welcome, welcome to You Bet Your Life. Say the secret word and divide $100. It's a common word, something you see every day. Betty Likens, I'll start with you.
6: Are you married?
7: No.
6: You're not married?
7: No.
6: Are you interested in matrimony? And if not, how did you ever get to be a girl?
7: Yes, I am interested in matrimony if the right man came along.
6: There is no such thing, Betty.
3: There isn't?
6: Take what you can get, huh? Well, I'll keep my eye open, and I'll let you know if anything shows up.
3: Okay, Groucho.
6: Do you have a job, Betty?
3: Yes, I do. I'm a ground hostess with Airport Transit of both Lockheed and International Terminal.
6: Depending on the smog, huh?
3: Yes.
6: Your name is Joel Mr. Strudel, huh?
7: No, Striegel. Joel H.V. Striegel.
6: Striegel, huh? How did you meet Mrs. Strudel?
7: I haven't met Mrs. Striegel yet.
6: Well, have you met Mrs. Strudel?
7: No, Groucho, I haven't met her either.
6: You're not married, huh?
7: No, I'm not married yet.
6: Have you ever been married?
7: Never, Groucho.
6: What is the secret? I mean the secret of your single blessedness.
7: Well, perhaps it's because I'm looking for the perfect girl.
6: Betty, take a bow. Is there any specific thing you're looking for? Young, beautiful, rich?
7: Yes, there's one requirement that I'd insist upon, and that is that she be a vegetarian.
6: Well, and how would you meet her? I beg your pardon. What was that?
7: I said vegetarian.
6: You mean you want a horse doctor?
7: No, I said vegetarian.
6: Betty, I know this sounds silly, but this may be the most important decision of your life. Do you like carrots?
3: Yes.
6: String beans?
3: Yes.
6: Well, if you got married, would you be willing to spend your honeymoon at the farmer's market?
3: No.
6: Well, let's take a big holiday. For example, how did you observe Thanksgiving? You shoot off fireworks?
7: No, I enjoyed a delicious Thanksgiving dinner with...
6: You did, huh? Well...
7: more than 150 people who were members or those who attended a dinner of the Los Angeles Vegetarian Society.
6: Uh-huh. Well, what did you have to eat? Balto?
7: No, we had a Bosco? Delicious roast of raw nuts and some vegetable. And we also had a salad with several different kinds of dressings. And we had something that tasted like cranberries, but wasn't. And,
6: what was it?
7: I still have to find that out.
6: Well, you say you had...
7: And then I almost forgot, Groucho, the previous Thanksgiving, and of course we have a different meal at each Thanksgiving.
6: Well, I should think so. I don't know.
7: We had a delicious soybean roast at the previous Thanksgiving dinner. A
6: soybean roast instead of turkey, huh?
7: That's right.
6: I wonder which part of a soybean roast goes over the fence last. Well, Joel, I've kidded you, but I really didn't mean it. I know there's a whole lot to be said for your philosophy. And right after the show, Betty and I will have a big steak at the House of Murphy. Is that all right with you, Betty?
3: Oh, fine.
6: Now let's play You Bet Your Life.
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6: Now, you chose as your category familiar expressions using the name of animals or birds. 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
7: The $50 question.
6: $50. What is the expression using the name of an animal or bird that means a compartment in a desk used for the storing of papers?
7: Pigeonhole, wouldn't it be?
3: Yes.
7: Pigeonhole.
6: Pigeonhole is right, yeah.
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7: 70.
6: $70, all right. What is the expression using the name of an animal or bird that means a large barrel or cask? What is a large barrel or cask? Has an animal's or a bird's name attached to it.
7: That is a tough one, isn't it?
3: Yes, it is.
7: Mm.
6: Well, you know it when you hear it. It's hogshead.
3: Oh, no.
7: That's
2: fine. You lost half your $150. You now have $75.
6: All right. Now what are you going to go for?
2: 60. 60?
3: 60.
6: What is the expression using the name of an animal or bird that means the inclined frame or bumper in the front of a locomotive? The front part of a locomotive.
7: I did know that.
3: furniture?
7: No, it's not there.
6: You see, if you weren't a vegetarian, you would know it was cowcatcher.
7: Cowcatcher.
6: Well, here's your last chance to beat the other couples. Now, don't get discouraged.
2: You have $37.50.
6: Now, what are you going to go for? Big one or a little one?
3: I feel for the little one.
7: All right. Make it the...
6: 40?
7: 40. Right.
6: What is the expression using the name of an animal or bird that means that the feet turn inward?
7: Pigeon-toed,
6: isn't it? Pigeon-toed is right.
2: Line up with $77.50.
6: Thanks, and good luck to the DeSoto Plymouth dealers, Starrett and Winmore.
3: Thank you.
2: Groucho, we heard about a very unusual couple in town, so I asked them to come down to our show, and they're here tonight. Prince and Princess Anago, would you come in, please, and meet Groucho Marx?
6: A prince and a
2: yes.
6: princess on our show? Well, what do you know? Well, welcome, welcome for the DeSoto Plymouth dealers. 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Say the secret word and take home an extra $100. It's a common word, something you see every day. Prince, it's a pleasure to have you here.
8: May I reciprocate my happiness, sir?
6: Well, you certainly may. You realize, of course, I'm just a commoner. You aren't going to jeopardize your royal standing talking to me, are you?
8: By no means.
6: Well, you'll go a long way to find anybody that's commoner than I am. Prince Inago, now, just where do you do your princing? Where are you a prince, principally? I mean, in what principality? I'm as unprincipled as they come. Huh?
8: Well, in the Belgian Congo, in a little place called Tarira.
6: Tarira?
8: Yes. Huh?
6: That's, I never heard of that.
8: It is roughly about 200 kilometers southwest of Luebo.
6: Oh. Well, since I've never heard of that, that makes it pretty clear up to now. Now, how many members of this tribe are there, Prince?
8: There are approximately 3 million.
6: I see. Well, that's quite a tribe, huh? May I ask how old you are, Prince?
8: I'm 30 and 5.
6: 30 and 5. That makes you, let's see, Oxendrycic. Crimson, you must be 35, huh?
8: Precisely correct, sir.
6: You see, I'm not accustomed to conversing with princes, Prince, so if I fracture protocol occasionally, I trust you'll understand.
8: Yes, sir.
6: For example, princess, would I be beheaded if I asked your age?
3: I'm 20 and 7.
6: 20 and 7. Now, let's see. Brian Swansea, Paul. Stevens, you must be 27, huh?
3: Right, sir.
6: Well, Prince, you say you came from the Congo. In which part of the Congo were you born? Is there any place we'd recognize, like Ava Gardner or Ines Hemingway?
8: The real surprise lies in this particular answer. I was born in East St. Louis, or East St. Louis, Illinois. I have...
6: Don't go away, folks. I'm just as curious as you are. It's not often we get an African prince with a British accent who was born in East St. Louis. Well, Prince, it's quite obvious that you weren't born to the royal purple in East St. Louis. Suppose you tell us your story, huh?
8: I should be most happy to do so, sir. I was born an undistinguished commoner. So I ran away from home. I went to New York City. I went into Horn and Hortons and applied for the job as a busboy. About 6 months thereafter, I met a Britisher, and for 3 years he taught me Latin, Greek, and Shakespeare.
6: This was in the Automat?
8: Yes, sir. At his home on 72nd Street.
6: Oh.
8: And I read quite a few books, some 200, and it aroused my interest about Africa. I may say at this particular juncture, Mr. Marks, that I sort of hitchhiked, so to speak, into Africa. That is, it was a stowaway, both of us. It's a most unusual story, but a very true one.
6: I see. Now, Prince, what are your plans for the future? Do you and the princess intend to stay here, or do you plan to return to the autumn, to Africa?
8: Well, I propose through our native rhythm dancing to, with the help of cafes, theaters,
6: night
8: television, nightclubs, and possibly one of your extraordinary parties, You might one time have the need of us. We have 5 congo drummers in orchestra. It's a most fascinating thing to see and hear. To get enough money to go back.
6: Could you show us a few steps, Princess? Just enough for us to get the idea?
8: I should be most happy to do so. However, my dignity is displaced somewhat here, and that I do not have my drum with me.
6: But
8: any tool would do to beat her on, since in Africa...
6: A screwdriver? Would that be any good?
8: Yes.
6: Have we got a stool or something around here that the prince could use, huh? Will you knock that stool pigeon off there and bring this stool out? Put it over there, George, huh?
9: Okay.
6: Now, do you need any music with this, Prince?
8: No, the music comes from my hand, sir.
6: Oh.

0: Princess, that was wonderful. And the prince is no slouch with the planetiddles either, huh? Well, Prince, since you're interested in raising money, perhaps we'd better get down to business. And incidentally, I hope you make it back to Africa successfully and that you can achieve your ambitions there.
1: Thank you.
0: Now, let's play You Bet Your Life, huh?
2: In the race for the $2,000, the first couple is still leading with $112.50.
0: Now, you selected the dictionary quiz, and remember, the more the question is worth, the harder it is. Remember your partners. One answer between you. Now, what are you going to start with? You can start with 10, 20, 50, all the way up to 100.
3: Let us be circumspect, John.
4: 75.
0: 75, no. 70 or 80?
4: 80.
0: 80? Okay. When one state surrenders an alleged criminal to another state, what do you call this legal process? When one state surrenders an alleged criminal to another state, what do you call this legal process? Talk it over.
3: I hear the name very well.
0: Well, I'm sorry. It's extradition.
3: Extradition.
0: You know, to extradite someone.
5: Well, you still have $50.
0: Now, don't get discouraged. You got a long ways to go. Now, what are you going to stir? Try this time.
4: 50.
0: 50? All right. What is a cudgel?
3: A cudgel can be a bat.
0: That's good enough. It's a club or a steak, but we'll give it to you on bat, huh?
5: Well, you now have $100.
0: Small ones are easy, the big ones are hard.
4: 40.
3: Easy, 40.
0: 40? What is the Latin expression that means, and so forth, and so forth, and so forth?
3: Ad infinitum or ad, et cetera.
0: Et cetera, et cetera.
5: You now have $140.
0: Here's your last chance to beat the other couples. Now, what are you going to go for? Easy ones? Little money? Hard ones? Big money.
4: What? 60.
0: 60? All right. What is the word for an open excavation where building stone, limestone, slate, or granite is obtained? Where you dig it out of the ground. What is the word for an open excavation where building stone, limestone, slate, or granite is obtained? Where do you get these stones from? Where do you dig them from? An open excavation.
3: A tomb.
0: No, it's a quarry.
3: Quarry, yes.
5: And you wind up with $70.
0: Well, thanks and good luck from the DeSoto Plymouth dealer. Sorry you blew the last one, huh?
5: That means that Mrs. McCutcheon and Mr. Fava, with $112.50, in just 1 minute get the chance at the DeSoto Plymouth $2,000 question.
0: I want you to watch closely now, and you'll learn the best ways there are to describe the new 1955 DeSoto.

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1: 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Right in here.
2: For $2,000, tell me, in the poem by Longfellow, who was the sweetheart of Hiawatha? Talk it over.
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4: Hiawatha?

0: right. What is the aunt you two have decided upon?
1: Pocahontas?
0: No, no. You were fighting with her, but it's Minnehaha. So that means the big question next week will be worth $2,500. Well, they lost the big money. How much did they win the quiz, George?
2: I won $112.50 in
0: the
2: quiz.
0: Well, congratulations and thanks to both of you and to all of our contestants on the show tonight.
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1: The sheriff certainly gave us all a surprise and a shock when he announced that he had found Sloppy Jim's body in the woods. The shots heard by Sonny and Buddy while they were sitting around the campfire have been explained. But who fired the shots that killed Jim? That has not been explained. And the sheriff says that Doc is under suspicion. We now hear Buddy saying...
2: But, Sheriff, surely the police don't think Dad killed Jim.
3: I ain't seeing what they think. I'm just warning Doc to be prepared. Well, it's most likely the detectives will come here to question you all.
4: But why will they question us, Sheriff? We aren't the only people in town who knew Jim.
3: No, but suspicion points to Doc, because he was here to quarrel with Jim and threatened to have Charco kick Jim off the place if he stepped foot inside the house car before he had the legal right.
5: Well, Jim hasn't been here since the night of the quarrel.
3: Maybe not, but the mortgage Jim holds on the house car is due now, and Doc ain't got the money to pay it. Doc and Jim might have had another quarrel about that.
5: Oh, that's not true, Sheriff. Dad hasn't even seen Jim since the night of the quarrel.
3: How do you know he ain't?
5: Dad said so.
3: Oh, that don't prove nothing. Doc had every reason to want Jim out of the way.
2: Well, Sheriff, what'll happen to the house car now that Jim is dead?
4: Will we have to give it up just the same? And if we do, who'll get it?
3: Yeah, I reckon his hairs will get it. That is, if Jim had any hairs.
2: Hairs?
3: Sure, relatives, wives, children, or something or other. Or a sister or a brother, any kind of kinfolk. You know, since I come to think on it, I never heard Jim mention whether he had any kinfolks or no. He's never been married, as I know of, and I don't think he's got no children.
4: Well, when will we know if he has any heirs?
3: Well, Jim's lawyer will find out all that. You'll hear from him pretty soon, I reckon.
2: Well, will Doc and Betty have to leave the house car now?
3: I reckon not. You ain't been served with no legal papers telling you to get out, have you, Miss Betty?
5: No, Sheriff.
3: Well, then I'd go right on living here just as if nothing had happened till you're told to get out.
4: Well, what'll happen to Jim's nightclub now?
3: I reckon he'll close it up. For a while, anyway. Poor Jim. It just don't seem possible he's been killed. I'd just like to know who done it.
5: Well, I've been told that Jim had lots of enemies.
3: Who told you?
5: Dad's lawyer.
3: Well, maybe he did have some enemies, but none of them had no reason for wanting to get Jim out of the way. Say, where is Doc now?
5: He's gone to see his lawyer.
3: Oh, getting prepared in case they accuse him, eh? Sonny, where's your ma?
4: I don't know. I haven't seen her for a long time.
2: Say, Sonny, you don't suppose Mother went out in the woods to look for us, do you?
4: Why would she want to do that?
2: Well, when the sheriff came back to get the rope, he told Mother that I had an accident. And maybe she got worried and went out there to see what had happened.
3: Well, I hope she ain't going to the woods because the police might try to connect her with the killing.
4: Well, Sheriff, don't say that.
3: Well, you know, everybody will be under suspicion now. And if your ma was in the woods when Jim was killed, she'll have to explain to the police just what she was doing out there.
2: Well, we can tell the police that she came out there looking for us.
5: Why, certainly, Sheriff. They'd have no more reason to doubt Mrs. Ladson than they would to suspect me.
3: Well, how do you know they don't suspect you?
5: Oh.
3: You ain't above suspicion. You know that you said time and again that you didn't trust Jim, and you didn't like him. They'll hold that against you.
4: Oh, Sheriff, you know Betty had nothing to do with Jim's death.
3: Well, she'll have to prove it. Why, the police will even ask you little boys what you was doing in the woods at the time of the murder, and what you know about the case. You'll have to tell them about hearing the shots and the man's screams and... Well, there ain't no telling they might connect you with the crime.
5: Sheriff, how can you say such a thing? They wouldn't dare accuse Sonny and Buddy.
3: The police will dare anything, Miss Betty. I'm just reminding you all to be prepared, that's all.
5: Oh, here comes Dad. I wonder if he's heard good news.
4: He looks pleased, doesn't he?
5: Dad? Dad, have you seen your lawyer?
6: Yes, and he's investigated and can't find a record of the mortgage Jim held on the house car. Jim evidently failed to record it before he died.
2: Well, what does that mean, Dad?
6: It means that we can stay right here until the record is found. And Jim's claim proven. They can't even find the paper I signed.
4: Oh, boy, then we don't have to move.
6: Well, not for a while, anyway. The lawyer told me to go right on living here and make as much as we can. And perhaps by the time the mortgage is found, we'll have enough money to settle the debt with Jim's heirs, if he has any.
5: Well, his heirs probably won't want the house car anyway.
2: No, they'd rather have the cash any day.
6: Well, if we have 30 days, I'm sure we can sell 1,500 bottles of medicine in that time. Don't you think so, Betty?
5: Well, we have done it, Dad.
6: And we can do it again. Let's start in right now and try to break the record the first night. Start the music, Charcoal.
7: Good evening, ladies and gentlemen. 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
2: That word deduct, Doc, it reminds me of a story of the old colored man what was raising corn on his farm.
6: Yes?
2: When he finished his crop and settled up, a friend asked him, Uncle Zeb, how is your corn crop this year? And Uncle Zeb said, why, the ducks done ate it all up. And his friend said, the ducks ate it all up? How's that? And Uncle Zeb explained, you see, I works on shares. We takes out all the expenses, and we split the profits. Well, he deducts for the house rent, and he deducts for the feed for the old mule, and he deducts for my rations, and he deducts for the fertilizer and my firewood, and boy, when he gets through, the ducks done got it all.

0: Bible, if you could have your wish, what would you wish for, boy?
1: Boy, I'd wish that I were twin.
2: I wish that I were twin, you great big baby hen, so I could love you twice as much as I do.

0: Right out there, and I said, what are you eating peas right now? Because I got Dr. Green's colors and holding around here.
1: That's right, Charcoal. Sell that medicine. Sell that medicine. Look at that crowd by. It looks like everybody wants a bottle tonight. Here, Doc, it's a lucky thing for you that record is lost. But it's going hard with you at the trial.
2: What trial, Sheriff?
1: Why, when they arrest you for killing Jim. They'll claim that you destroyed the mortgage paper when you killed him.
3: Oh, Sheriff, please.
1: Well, I'm telling you, Doc. Circumstantial evidence all points to you.
4: Dad, the sheriff said the police would even suspect Mother and Betty of killing Jim.
5: And he said they might connect Buddy and me with the crime, just because we were in the woods at the time Jim was killed.
6: Well, praise the Lord, the police can't connect me with the crime, because I can prove a lullaby. You all know I was searching for wood at the time.
4: Yeah, that's true, Charcoal. Thank goodness you're safe from suspicion.
1: Yeah, that don't prove nothing. You'll have to convince the police, Charcoal, that you was searching for wood at the time. Besides, Doc said he was going to have you kick Jim off the place if he ever set foot in here again. Yep, they've got reason to suspect you, Charcoal.
3: Oh, Dad, make him stop.
6: Oh, Lord of mercy.
2: Now listen, Sheriff. We've heard enough from you. You're trying your best to get us mixed up in this murder by your accusations. The police have no more reason to suspect us than they have to suspect you.
4: That's true. Didn't you quarrel with Jim?
6: That's right, Mr. Sheriff. You sure did quarrel with Mr. Jim. I heard you say that you'd get even with him for holding you out at his nightclub when you was a-fixing to take Sonny and Buddy home. Now, didn't you?
5: Yes, and don't forget, you were in the woods when Jim was killed.
4: And you mysteriously disappeared just before the shots were fired. You weren't with us when Jim was killed. You said you were going to the river to wash the mud from your face. But did you go? Maybe you killed Jim.
1: What's that? I didn't kill him. You're all against me.
5: You're trying to accuse us. Now we can accuse you. It's five against one. You're going to have to prove to the police just where you were and what you were doing in the woods at the time of the murder. We're powerful sorry to have to tell you, Sheriff, but you're in a bad spot.

The plot thickens. It seems that Sonny and Buddy are giving the sheriff a dose of his own medicine. But things will begin to happen fast and furious in our next chapter. Be sure that you hear every episode in the adventures of Sonny and Buddy.

0: Once upon a time there was an engineer.
1: Choo-choo Charlie was his name, we hear.
0: He had an engine and he sure had fun. He used good and plenty candy to make his train run.
2: Charlie says, love my good and plenty. Charlie says, really rings the bell. Charlie says, love my good and plenty. Don't know any other candy that I love so well.
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6: Choo-choo Charlie was his name, we hear.
5: He had an engine and he sure had fun. He used good and plenty candy to make his train run.

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0: The Adventures of Tintin by Hergé, dramatized by Simon Eastwood. 5. The Red Sea Sharks, Part 1.
1: To the editor from Tintin, famous boy reporter. Subject, arms smuggling. With Borduria's quest for world supremacy now put to rest, life at home was gradually returning to normal. Professor Calculus's inventions were of the small and harmless variety. Rest and recreation were the order of the day, but knowing our record, could danger and intrigue be far away.
2: Marvellous film, eh, Captain?
3: So, so. Chap who played the lead, quite a good actor.
2: He looked like General Alcazar, don't you think?
3: Possibly. Not mad. I mean, if you want my opinion, the end was too improbable. I mean, the old uncle hasn't seen his nephew for 20 years. He starts thinking about him. The door opens and, hey, presto, who's there? The nephew. Preposterous.
2: Stranger things have happened, Captain.
3: Yeah, on Jupiter. Take your General Alcazar. He's completely vanished from our lives. Well, are you seriously asking me to believe that if I think about that revolutionary maniac, he'll pop up like a jack-in-a-box? Just like that, bingo.
4: Captain, watch out!
3: Here, you misguided missile, you. Can't you look where you're...
2: It's General Alcazar.
3: Well,
2: oh,
3: I...
2: It's extraordinary. The captain and I were just this minute talking about you.
5: Okay, of me.
2: Yes, of you, weren't we, Captain?
3: Vaguely.
2: And then up you popped, like a jack-in-the-box.
3: Don't rub it in, boy.
2: It's incredible. But tell me, General, what are you doing nowadays?
3: Throwing knives or overthrowing governments, or both?
5: I travel, but por favor, excuse me, please, in mucho hurry. Already late for appointment. I go now.
2: Oh, what a pity. On all events, here's my address. Where can we find you, General?
5: Now I go. Adios, amigo.
2: Oh, but General...
3: Blistering barnacles. He was in a chatty mood, wasn't he? Your Alka-Seltzer?
2: Yes, very. Oh, well. Oh, look, he's dropped his wallet.
3: Oh.
2: General...
3: Yes? Oh, not me.
2: Oh, where's he gone?
3: What can we do to return it to the idiot?
2: Oh, perhaps there's a clue in it.
3: Oh, that's good thinking. And then we'd better sit down, examine it.
2: Righto, Captain.
3: Yes, I think you'll find the light is much better in that bar over the road.
6: Can I get you anything, gentlemen?
3: Bring us, let me see now.
2: 2 glasses of ginger beer.
6: Thank you, sir.
3: What the...
2: Always best to keep a clear head, Captain. Now then, let's see what's inside here.
3: Oh, yeah. Yippee, ginger beer. Let's.
2: Our notes, French and Belgian money, a hotel bill, four-leaf clover, lottery ticket from in fact, nothing to give us a lead.
3: Why did I just ask for a whiskey? My mind went completely blank.
2: Oh, and in this envelope, photos of aircraft. Queer, isn't it, Captain?
3: Not as queer as ordering ginger beer.
2: Uh-huh. Now, this time I think we're on to something. Dear sir, please telephone the above number between 10 a.m. and 12 p.m. Ask for Mr. Debrett. Regards, JDMC.
3: I don't suppose there's anything so straightforward in it as an address.
2: No such luck. But I'll go and ring up the number on the off chance. You never know.
3: Yes, you do that. Meanwhile, I'll wait with bated breath for my ginger beer.
2: Hello, is that Mr. Debrett?
7: Who wants to know?
2: I'm a friend of General Alcazar.
7: I never heard of him. Now...
2: Well, you see, sir, I found his wallet.
7: I tell you, sir, I am not Mr. Debrett. I don't know you, General Alambra, and I'm not interested in...

0: Kazar.
1: I never heard of him. Now.
0: Well, you see, sir, I found his wallet.
1: I tell you, sir, I am not Mr. Debrett. I don't know you, General Alhambra, and I'm not interested in your story. Goodbye.
0: Well, there's politeness for you.
2: Now, waiter, get me a sailor's drink. This is the landlubbers.
3: Bilgewater, sir?
2: Whiskey, man, whiskey.
3: Very well, sir.
4: Well, that's that.
2: Yeah, how'd you get on?
4: They don't seem to have heard of him at that number.
2: Oh.
4: It's too bad. We'd better be getting home to Marlin Spike.
3: Your sailor's drink, sir.
4: Whiskey?
2: Yeah, I was trying to sober up. Ginger beer was starting to go to my head. Yes, well, you might have let me finish it.
4: Oh, I wasn't stopping you, Captain.
2: How odd. Front door's open. Blistering barnacles. What's Snowy wearing?
4: Oh, good heavens, my poor Snowy. Who's done this to you?
5: He tied this hat onto my head and he tied this sheet onto my back and called me Super Dog.
2: I'm going inside to get to the bottom of this. On the other side of this door, someone is going to get it in the neck.
6: No! No! The thundering son of a seeker going to put the bucket over the door. First door, last door.
4: You all right, Captain?
6: Does it look like it? Someone get this thundering bucket off my head.
5: I'm still here, Tintin, and he'll strike again. I know it.
4: The lights have gone out.
6: Oh, really? I wouldn't know. Nestor, where are you?
4: Silence! Or I'll shoot you!
6: What? Thundering type of... Someone's put a gun in my back.
5: It's him. I can smell him.
4: What do you want with us, whoever you are?
7: I want sweets and cakes and hot dogs.
6: What?
8: You called, sir. Oh, the lights are out.
6: Nestor, Nestor, is that you?
8: One moment, sir. Oh, and then the light.
7: For that, Nestor, you will die.
8: Oh, mercy.
4: Abdullah.
6: Abdullah?
5: Yes, Abdullah.
7: Fire.
6: No, bristling particles as destiny shot.
4: No, Captain, it was a pop gun.
6: Thundering typhoons, sir. What are we waiting for? Nestor, get this bucket off my head.
8: Yes, sir, immediately, sir.
6: God, that's better.
5: Not for us, it isn't.
7: Again, blistering barnacles. Put the bucket on your head again.
6: Oh, young ruffian, I thought we got rid of you in the land of black gold. Just tell me, what are you doing in my house?
7: No.
8: Halt thou. Watch not the son of my master.
6: Hungry typhoon, who are you?
8: Me, Hasim, servant of His Highness Prince Abdullah. And I bring you message from my master.
7: Wait there, blistering barnacles. I have brought something for you as well.
2: Most esteemed and well-beloved friend, I entrust to you my son Abdullah to improve his English. Here the situation is serious. Should any misfortune befall me, I count on you to care for Abdullah, Emir Ben Kalish Azap. Tell me, Hasim, what does the Emir mean, the situation is serious?
8: This I do not know.
2: Well, one thing's clear. We've got Abdullah on our hands. That's serious enough.
7: Here, blistering barnacles. A present for you from me.
2: Oh! A bottle of whiskey. This is what I need. Tintin, I take everything back. One judges too quickly. It's a lesson for us all to learn. Thundering typhoons, cold tea. Morning, Tintin.
4: Morning.
2: And how are you? Bearing up, little Snowy. Who's the lovely doggy there? Who's the lovely boy? Still in a state of shock?
6: Get off!
5: Anyone would think I was a terror-stricken chihuahua.
2: Thompson and Thompson phoned. They want to talk to you about General Alcazar. They're on their way round.
4: General Alcazar? That's odd.
2: Yes, and talking about things, where's Abdullah this morning?
5: Did someone mention Abdullah?
2: Mystery barnacles, I can hear it coming
5: now. Get him away from me!
4: It's calculus.
2: Andre Guy, food is on roller skates.
4: Oh, he's going to fall with a chair!
9: thank you, Tintin. I'm still a little rusty.
2: You old goat, you. Do you often feel impelled to come to breakfast on roller skates?
9: Very well, thanks. And you? Now, admit it. You are puzzled to see me come in like that. Yes? Yes? You find it odd?
2: Yes.
9: Yes. Don't deny it. Well, I can't tell you anything more at present, but quite soon you'll see the reason for it.
2: That I doubt very much. Thompson's already.
4: You think so?
9: Up we get. Now for some breakfast.
2: Stop!

0: You thundering, nit-witted numbskull.
1: I completely forgot I was on roller skates.
2: You called, sir?
0: Yes. Who was that who knocked at the door, Nestor?
3: I found no one the first time, sir, but the second time I saw Abdullah running away.
0: I bet that's him. But he won't get away with it this time. Nestor, go and fetch the hosepipe.
3: As you wish, sir.
0: Now, Nestor, as soon as he rings, you open the door and... We'll have a good laugh, eh, Nestor?
3: Right you are, sir.
0: That's it. Quick, open up, Nestor.
3: Right you are, sir.
0: Sing that, you sentry. Thompson and Thompson. Come into the lounge, gentlemen. No, I'm dreadfully sorry. You see, it was Abdallah's fault. What I mean to say is...
4: Yes, we know, Captain. We're not wet behind the ears. To be precise, we haven't got wet ears.
5: You have now.
6: Thompson and Thompson.
0: Now, you've got the towels that Nestor gave you. Good. I'll leave you to it, then. Yes.
6: Well, gentlemen, how are you?
4: A little wash, I'm afraid.
6: To be precise, we're having a wash. Yes, I can see that. Do sit down. I believe you wanted to talk to me.
4: Indeed. Oh, hello, Snowy. You're looking a bit peaky. To be precise, a bit peaky knees. A bit peaky knees.
6: You can talk about squints.
4: Right. Well, here's the position. Interpol have asked us to keep an eye on a man called Dawson and to collect all the information we can about his activities. And also about the people he meets. It so happens that you know one of them, General Alcazar. What can you tell me?
7: And me?
4: Us, about him.
6: Well, very little, as a matter of fact. I knew him when he was president of the Republic of San Theodorus, and I met him later when he'd been deposed by his rival General Tapioca and fled from his country. He'd become a knife thrower on the music hall circuit. That's all.
4: All? Really? And what did he say to you when you met him last night?
6: Oh.
4: That surprised you, eh?
6: Indeed it did.
4: You forget, my friend, in our job, there's nothing we don't know.
6: To be precise, we know nothing.
5: That's more like it.
6: Well, it's true that we met him last night. I was going to tell you. He said he was travelling, he was in a hurry, and, he was staying at the hotel... the hotel...
4: Excelsior, yes, we knew.
6: Well, that's the lot. He didn't say anything else. But what have you got against him? What do you suspect?
4: My dear fellow, if you imagine we'll tell you he's smuggling aircraft, you're very much mistaken. Mum's the word.
6: Well,
4: that's our motto. To be precise, dumb's the word. That's our motto. The general may have come to Europe to buy up old aircraft, but you won't learn that from us. Now we must be going.
7: Indeed, we must.
2: Your hats and sticks, gentlemen.
4: Ah, good man, Nestor. Thank you.
5: Yes, good man, Nestor. Oh, let's get rid of these turnips as soon as possible.
4: What a peculiar thing. My hat has shrunk.
6: How strange.
4: With me, it's the opposite. I've got a swollen head.
7: Oh, I see. We've got muddled up. You have my hat,
4: right.
7: And I'll have yours.
4: Thank you.
7: Thank you.
4: In short, we were contrarians.
7: But it still isn't right.
4: Nor is mine.
6: May I look inside your hats? You can bet Abdullah's at the bottom of this.
4: But surely he's too big.
5: Oh, sometimes I think it's time to go back to my own kind.
6: There, I thought as much. It's an old joke. Newspapers folded up and slipped into the lining.
0: Ah, I see you've had your little chat in.
4: Yes, we are just off now, Captain.
0: Don't worry, I put the hose away.
4: No, we're in a rush. Must stay to be precise. We've got a rush. Goodbye.
6: Goodbye.
0: Goodbye. Well, what did our Siamese twins want?
6: Great snakes. Just read the advert I found in this newspaper.
0: For sale, aircraft, tanks, submarines, etc. Further particulars from JDMC, box number 5083. Extraordinary.
6: No, look at the initials.
0: What? But JDMC, JDMC, thundering typhoons, Alcazar's wallet, the signature on that letter.
6: Precisely, no doubt about it. The general's here to buy armaments. But that's no reason not to return his wallet.
5: And have a good nose around the hotel while you're about it.
6: And since Thompson and Thompson have kindly told us that he's staying at the Hotel Excelsior...
8: I'll come with you.
5: Me too. I'm not letting Abdullah turn me into a super dog again.
6: To the Hotel Excelsior we sped and entered the lounge. There was General Alcazar in deep conversation with someone I recognized. Dawson. I met him during the Blue Lotus affair. He was the police chief in the international settlement in Shanghai.
0: What, they're lurking behind their newspapers? The Thompson twins? Bristling barnacles. This is too fishy for my liking.
5: Can you call yourself a sailor?
6: Finally, Dawson got up to leave. I told the captain to wait till Alcazar was alone and to return him his wallet. Meanwhile, keeping a safe distance, I followed Dawson to a nearby phone.
9: Hello, Jim? Dawson.
0: It's in the bag.
9: 12 mosquitoes for Alcazar. To help him chuck out his rival, General Tapioca. Suits us. Let them fight. So long as we can unload our junk onto them, who cares? What about the Sheik and his rebels, eh? Kemet's been taken and the Emir's in hiding thanks to us. Mr. Big certainly knows how to use those mosquitoes we sold him. All right, Jen, see you later.
6: I rushed back to Marlinspike and told the captain what I had just discovered. We had to get the first plane to Kemet.
0: What? Kemet? In the middle of a revolution? You're crazy. What would we do there?
6: First, Captain, we might try to rescue the Emir. And second, Dawson's the man smuggling aircraft to Sheikh Bab al-Air and his rebels. We've got to stop him and find out what set the revolution off in the first place.
5: Yes, while you're about it, why don't you try solving the Third World crisis?
0: No, thanks, Tindy. Not for me. You go if you like. I'm going to stay here. Smoke my pipe. I'd rather put up with Abdullah and his pranks than be caught in the crossfire. Yeah! All right, I'm coming.
9: Hello.
10: Hello, Mr. Dawson. It's General Alcazar.
9: How are you?
10: Very well, senor. I have my wallet back, Captain Haddock, whom I met yesterday with one of my friends, Tintin.
9: Did you say Tintin?
10: Si, Tintin. Well, this captain...
9: So it was Tintin who telephoned me last night.
10: Do you know him?
9: Do I know him?
10: What's that you say?
9: Nothing, General Alcazar. I'm so pleased about your wallet.
10: Muchas gracias. So I will meet you...
9: Yes, General, as planned. Goodbye. Tintin. So he's the one sticking his nose into my business. I'll soon take care of him.
11: There it is. The plane from Beirut has landed.
12: Now, you understand your orders. If they're aboard, you put this briefcase in the baggage compartment.
11: I understand.
6: Well, there's no airport to speak of here, eh, Captain? Just an airstrip and a shack.
0: I'm not sorry to have landed. Oh, these old planes, you can never feel safe.
5: Plane? More like a cabbage crate with two benches facing each other.
6: I say, have you noticed? Armed men all over the place.
0: Mind you, that mountain scenery we flew over was beautiful. I'll give you that.
13: Passports, please, gentlemen.
0: Oh, here you are. I won't be sorry to get to a hotel. That is, if there is one round here.
13: I'm sorry, gentlemen. What? You have no permit to stay in Kemet.
6: What?
13: You must reboard the plane and return to Beirut.
0: Oh, blistering barnacles. What sort of yarn is that?
6: Surely you must be mistaken.
13: Here are your passports. You will be conducted to the aircraft.
0: No, thundering typhoons. You're not getting away with this. Our passports are perfectly in order. You have no right.
13: Masoud, Fahad, escort these gentlemen immediately. Use force if necessary.
5: It's times like this where I wish I really was. Super dog!
6: There's nothing they can do, Captain.
0: The blistering barnacles have come so far.
11: A pleasant flight, gentlemen. I hope you will get to know the mountains intimately.
14: ETA is in approximately 2 hours.
0: Another eternity in this lying coffin. And a bumpy trip into the bargain. Rattle about like a dice in a box. I just wonder what sort of trouble will drop on us next. Down!
8: thundering typhoon.
6: Your suitcase, by the looks of things.
8: Oh, yes, very funny.
6: Have you seen Snowy?
8: Look, there he is, down there, by the baggage compartment.
6: Snowy, stop that.
12: Couldn't he have done that before we boarded? Dirty dogging.
6: Snowy!
5: Oh, golly, something's ticking there. I can smell trouble. I must warn Tintin.
6: Snowy, that's the baggage compartment. Now do as you're told and come here. I'm just wondering who warned the authorities that we're Esther of our arrival, and who permitted them to deport us.
8: Perhaps it's something to do with your friend, Alcazar.
6: No, he's too busy with his own revolution. Snowy, what's the matter with you? Be quiet.
8: It looks like your dog's having a revolution of his own.
5: Tintin, this is an emergency.
6: Snowy, you're embarrassing me. Now, once and for all, get out of my plus fours.
5: There'll be minus fours if you don't hurry.
8: Listen, Barnacles, the dog's gone mad.
6: You don't stop that immediately. I'll lock you in the baggage compartment.
5: Oh, great. What are we waiting for?
6: Snowy, heal.
5: Heal what? I'm not a doctor.
6: Sick.
8: He's having one of his three hour hours.
6: He's gone out of control.
14: What is the tower? What is the tower? This is the pilot of Kila Hotel Oscar Zulu Delta. This is an emergency. We have a mad dog.
8: Get down, you stupid...

0: Now look what you've done, Snowy. You ought to be ashamed of yourself.
1: Is there a dog psychologist aboard?
2: I'm terribly sorry, gentlemen, but we're going to have to leave you here.
0: What?
2: The other passengers refuse to reboard the plane while your dog remains in this state.
1: Leave us here, blistering barnacles. It's the edge of the desert. What are we supposed to do? Wave down the next camel that passes?
2: Well, Desda's only 30 miles away. I'll arrange a rescue party to...
0: Great snakes, the plane!
1: Thundering typhoon!
3: No one ever takes me seriously.
2: I don't understand it. My plane, I don't get it.
0: I do. Snowy?
3: What?
0: You're a hero. Oh, Snowy.
1: Dear, now Tintin's having one of his funny half hours.
0: The baggage compartment, Captain. Remember, he was trying to warn us. There must have been a bomb in the baggage compartment.
3: What? Somebody understands me.
2: Time bomb?
0: Yes, and I ignored him. Oh, Snowy, forgive me.
3: Coax me.
0: Oh, please.
3: Well, think about it.
1: So if Snowy hadn't flipped his lid...
3: Do you mind?
0: All our lids would have been flipped. Snowy was truly the hero of the hour, and with the aid of the captain's secret supply, we celebrated accordingly.
4: Charles.
0: As the passengers decided to head en masse to Wadesda, we realized that such a conspicuous return would only lead once again to our expulsion. So, duly fortified...
4: Charles.
0: We gave the official party the slip and set out on our own for the city through the cold desert night.
4: How much is that dog? Chills.
0: As dawn broke, we sighted Wadesda on the horizon, just as the captain was falling asleep on his feet. Minutes later, we entered the city through a small side entrance and approached the house of my old friend, Senor Oliveira, whom I'd first met when solving the mystery of the cigars of the Pharaoh. Unfortunately, there was no mystery surrounding the captain. He was still running on a full tank. Do be quiet, Captain. Senor Oliveira? Senor Oliveira?
1: The joke fell out of his mouth.
3: Yes, it'll be hysterical.
0: Open the door, Senor Oliveira. It's Tintin. Please open up.
1: Tintin? Look at this wall. A poster. It says reward. Blah, blah, blah, blah, blah. A Tintin and Haddock. Thundering typhoons. We won something, Tintin.
5: Tintin, come in. Quickly, quickly.
1: Hello, sir.
0: Oh, thank you, Senor Oliveira.
6: What are you doing here? Don't you know there's a prize on your head?
0: I know. I've just seen the poster.
1: Yeah, we better get down to the police station and collect our reward.
7: I think the captain should change to Unlit.
6: This is incredible, Tintin. Oh, fantastic. Yes. I can't believe it. Please, sit down.
0: Thank you.
6: You must be hungry.
0: Or rather...
6: Thirsty, too?
1: Yeah. What? Oh, yes. Drop of wine, be nice.
7: Oh, do stick a cork in it, Haddock.
6: Now, then.
1: Oh, no, thank you. Thank
6: you. Not at all. Now, tell me what you're doing in Kemet.
0: Well, Senor Oliveira, it's like this. And then we decided to set out for Wadesda on foot and come to you.
6: It was wise of you. Now, I'll bring you up to date on the situation in Kemet. A few weeks ago...
1: Action! Station!
0: Great snakes! What is it, Captain?
1: I was dreaming. Nightmare. Pirates.
0: Yes, well...
1: No, I'll light up. I'll light up. That'll help me stay awake.
0: Good idea.
7: Yes. Bianca Castafiore couldn't keep you awake, Captain.
6: Where was I? Oh, yes. A few weeks ago, it seems the trouble blew up between Arabelle and the Emir.
0: Arabelle? Yes, go on.
6: The situation began to deteriorate. As if by chance, trouble flared up all over the country, and Sheikh Babelair mustered the rebels together. He was supported by a powerful air force which, so to speak, came out of the blue. The rebels marched on Wadesda and seized power.
0: Well, it all puzzles me, Senor Oliveira. The rebel forces are not skilled pilots, so... Somewhere between Dawson, who supplied the planes, and Babelair, who used them, there must be a middle man. Someone with the means and the right manpower to have pulled this thing off. Mm. And what's more, I'd like to know what sparked off the dispute between the Emir and Arabelle in the first place.
6: I've no idea at all.
8: Oh, well, we'll go into that later. The most urgent thing to do is to help the Emir. What's become of him?
5: Burning.
6: The Emir had to flee. He took refuge in the Jebel with Patrash Pasha, whose fierce tribesmen remained loyal.
8: Great snakes, the captain's beard's on fire. Quick, the soda fountain.
1: What happened?
8: Your pipe, Captain. It set fire to your beard.
6: Come, it's time for sleep. This afternoon we will find some way for you to leave the city and join the Emir.
0: That afternoon, the captain and I, dressed as Arab women, and Snowy, hidden inside an urn on top of the captain's head, made our way out of the city to an old well, where a guide was to meet us.
1: Mr. Barakos, a shawl over my face and a jug on my head. I'd feel ridiculous.
9: Frankly, I think it's an improvement.
8: Shh, Snowy. Oh, now where's our guide got to? Oliveira was quite definite that he'd be here by now.
1: Thundering typhoon, someone's coming. What shall we do?
8: Just giggle bashfully, Captain. At the top of your range.
10: Adoch, ben bedam. Ben debach, man be.
1: Ah, blistering barnacles. Why can't you talk English like everyone else, you fancy-dressed Fatima? What do you want, anyway?
8: No. She'll raise the alarm, that's for sure.
1: I'm sorry. I just couldn't resist. I lost
8: your head, I know.
9: So do I. I've felt it.
5: Dambuki.
1: That must be our guide. There, look, behind that rock.
8: Oh, hooray. Hurry, we haven't much time. The second Sheikh Babalera has been alerted. He'll do anything to cut us down.
11: Hello, Colonel Ahmed. This is Mul Pasha at Sheikh Babalera's headquarters.
12: Yes.
11: Order your mosquitoes to take off immediately. Their mission, to wipe out a party of 3 horsemen who have left Wadizda, heading for the Jebel. You understand?
12: Yes.
11: They are partisans of the Emir. Armored cars are already in pursuit. Yes, wipe them out.
1: Oh, blissing barnacles, I never did get the hang of riding these thundering animals. Why doesn't the old steady?
8: It might have something to do with the fact that you're clutching his ears and not his reins, Captain.
1: Oh.
13: Black Panther calling base. Black Panther calling base, over.
14: Hello, Black Panther. This is base. Go ahead, over.
13: I have them in my sights.
14: Roger.
13: This is going to be like swatting flies. Over and out.
8: Oh, mosquitoes.
1: Never fear, lad. I've got some spray.
10: Captain, time for cover!
13: Black Panther calling base. Black Panther calling base, over.
14: Hello, this is base, Black Panther. Go ahead, over.
13: Mission accomplished. Enemy wiped out.
14: Roger, Black Panther. Message received. Return to base, over.
13: Roger, out.
15: The Red Sea Sharks, Part 1, starred Richard Pearse as Tintin, Andrew Sachs as Snowy, Lionel Jeffries as Captain Haddock, Stephen Moore as Professor Calculus, and Charles Kay as the Thompson Twins. With Stephen Thorne as Nestor, Nigel Carrington as Dawson, Akim Mogaji as the hotel receptionist, and Cyril Jenkins as Abdullah. Other parts were played by members of the cast. The Adventures of Tintin by Hergé are dramatized by Simon Eastwood, the music is by Roger Lim, and the program produced by John York. Tune in next week, same network, same time.
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The makers of Pabstet present each week at this time Harold Perry as the Great Gildersleeve, written by John Whedon. 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

0: And now, let's join our friend the great Gildersleeve, who seems to have been overdoing a bit lately. His legal counsel, Judge Hooker, has persuaded him to drop in on Doc Pettibone for a checkup. And while the judge stands by, the good doctor goes over the great man with a stethoscope.
1: You know, Doctor, this is a lot of nonsense. I feel fine.
2: Oh, quiet, please, Mr. Gildersleeve. I want to listen to that heart of yours.
1: We take you now to Gildersleeve's heart. Take it away, Doc. What is it? Why do you look like that? What is it, Doc? What have you found?
3: Don't tell me you found a heart.
1: You keep out of this, Hooker. This is serious.
2: I'd like you to listen to this, Judge. Put this stethoscope on. That's right. Now hold the other end up to his chest.
3: Stand still.
1: It tickles.
3: Stand still.
2: There. Now listen. What do you hear?
3: Sort of a rustling noise.
2: Sort of a what?
3: Sounds like a troop of Boy Scouts coming through the underbrush.
2: No, that's the hair on his chest. You're in the wrong place. Hold it lower. Hold it still.
3: Hold Gildersleeve still.
1: Oh, cut that out, Hooker. I can't stand this suspense. Doc, am I going to die?
2: No. Now, take it easy.
1: Don't spare me, Doc. I'm a sick man. I know it. Don't try to fool me. If my time is up, I want you to tell me.
2: Well, I'm sorry to disappoint you, Mr. Gildersleeve, but you are not going to die.
1: No?
2: No.
1: Did you hear that, Hooker?
2: You're not going to die, but with that blood pressure of yours, if you don't do what I tell you, you're going to blow up.
1: Oh, my goodness. Oh, my goodness. I'll do it, Doctor. I'll do anything you say. You name it, and I'll do it.
2: Well, I want you to get some rest.
1: Rest, yeah.
2: Fly low. Take it easy. Above all, don't get excited.
1: Don't get excited.
2: Maybe you ought to go away for a few days.
3: That's what I keep telling him. Go away. Go away.
1: Listen, you meddlesome old goat.
2: The judge is right.
3: Yeah. Why don't you close up the house and take the kids and go fishing?
1: Say, you know, I haven't been fishing in 20 years.
3: Best thing in the world for the nerves, isn't it, Doc?
2: Nothing like it.
1: Yes, sir. I used to be quite a fly caster in my day. A regular Isaac Walpole.
3: Well, then the place for you is Lake Hekmatak. You can rent a little cabin up there and just...
1: Are there any fish?
3: Are there any fish? You know that big trout that hangs over the sideboard in my dining room?
1: Yes.
3: Lake Hekmatak.
1: Yes. Say, one of those wouldn't look bad in my den. By George, I'll do it. I'll take Marjorie and Leroy, and we'll start the first thing in the morning. Come on, Jack.
2: Mr. Gildersleeve, just a minute.
1: Yes?
2: There's one more thing.
1: What's that, Doc?
2: $5, please.
1: Oh, yeah. $5.

0: is everybody?
1: Leroy, you get right out of my kitchen. You've gone and messed up every pot and bottle I got. Look at that floor.
2: Good evening, Bertie.
1: Evening, Miss Gilsey.
2: My, something smells mighty good.
1: It smells all right, but it ain't good.
2: Leroy, what's going on here? What on earth are you doing with all those bottles?
3: Just making a little root beer.
2: A little root beer?
1: He's made 14 gallons.
3: Well, that's how much it makes. You can see for yourself, Unc. It says here on the bottle, this extract is sufficient to make 14 gallons of genuine root beer.
2: Don't you think you're getting into this thing a little deep, Leroy? 14 gallons. That's an awful lot of burps.
1: Yeah, and he's used up... He's used up every bottle and cork I got, and the wash tub still half full.
2: Wash tub?
3: Oh, you don't understand, Uncle Mort. I'm not going to drink it. I'm going to sell it.
2: Leroy, did you ever hear of the Pure Food and Drug Act?
3: No.
2: Well, you will. And you're going to hear the Riot Act if you don't get that stuff out of Bertie's kitchen. Where's Marjorie, Bertie?
1: She's out back, Mr. Gilsleeve. She's been laying in a hammer crying her eyes out.
2: Crying? Say, we'll have to see about this. Yeah, nothing but trouble in this house. The doctor's right. I've got to get out of here. You too, Leroy. Come on. You ought to know better than to muss up. Why, Marjorie. What's the matter, honey?
4: Nothing.
3: It's Doug. He was supposed to take her to the movies tonight, and he's standing her up.
4: He is not. I'm standing him up.
2: Huh? Wait a minute. Let me get this thing straight.
4: He stood me up last night, though. So I'm standing him up tonight.
2: Well, darling, if you're standing him up, what are you crying about? It's Doug who should feel badly.
4: I know. But he doesn't. He's going to take that Helen Gibson out.
3: Well, you told him to take her out. I heard you.
4: Yes, but he's going to do it.
3: Oh, that's women for you. Take my advice, Unc. Never have anything to do with
2: them. Yes, all right, Leroy.
3: Take it from me. The more you do for them, the less they appreciate
2: it. I know.
3: Treat them rough and tell them nothing. That's my method. Take my advice.
2: Leroy, why don't you start a column? You tend to your root beer and lay off your sister. Now, Marjorie, I wouldn't waste any tears on a fellow like Doug. He's nothing
4: don't
2: but a...
4: Don't you dare say anything against Doug.
2: Stick around, Leroy. I may need you after all. Remember, Marjorie, there's better fish than duck. They're right in Lake Hackmatack. Say, how'd you like to go to Hackmatack for a couple of weeks, huh? We'll rent a little camp, and we'll do nothing but lie around in the sun all day and fish. What do you say?
3: Fish? Yippee!
2: If I wasn't asking you, Leroy. If Marjorie?
4: Well, if there's going to be any fishing, there's one thing I'd like to know first.
2: Oh, what's that?
4: Who cleans the fish?
2: Yes, there is that. Leroy, you're getting to be a big boy now.
3: What's the matter with you cleaning the fish, Unc?
2: Well, I'll tell you. Funny thing about me and fish. I'm not a squeamish man, but if there's one thing I can't stand, it's cleaning fish.
4: But we haven't caught any fish yet.
2: Wait a minute. I've got it. Hey, Bertie! Oh, Bertie!
5: Yes,
2: Mr. Gilsey? Bertie, how would you like to go away with us tomorrow for a nice vacation?

0: get going, dear. Let's get going. It's 10:30, and we were going to start at 8 o'clock. Come on, come on, come on.
1: We're coming, Uncle Mort.
0: Well, then what's holding us up?
1: We're just packing the lunch.
0: For goodness sake, we just finished breakfast.
2: Now, you'd be the first to holler, Mr. Gilfleet, if there wasn't any lunch. We'll be done as soon as we finish these deviled eggs.
0: Yeah, I don't know why it is. Every time we go anyplace, all the women in the house have to start deviling eggs. Have you got the thermos bottle?
1: Yes.
0: Have you got the steamer rug?
1: Yes, yes. Oh, Uncle Mort, why don't you just leave the packing to us? We can do it much quicker if you'll just let us alone.
0: Well, we're just trying to help, for heaven's sake. Of course, if I'm not wanted here, far be it from me.
1: Why don't you go get the car out?
0: A man tries to offer services around here, and he gets his head taken off. Come on, Leroy.
3: Hey, Uncle, can I back the car out?
0: No, you may not.
3: Why not, Uncle Mort? Piggy Banks backs his car out. I can do it honest.
0: You heard me. I said no.
3: Well, why not?
0: I told you before, young man, you're too young. You're much too young to understand about cars.
3: Oh. Now
0: get off the running board. I'm going to start it up. Yeah. Have you been fooling with this car, young man?
3: No, sir. But may I make a suggestion?
0: No, you may not. What is it?
3: Why don't you turn on the ignition?
0: Turn on... Yeah. It's a funny thing. I've been trying to start it that way for years. It never works yet. Yang Wei!
4: Look out! Hey there, young fellow. Watch out where you're going.
0: Well, who the...
4: What are you trying to do, Throckmorton? Run over me?
0: No, Judge, but it's a nice idea.
4: That's gratitude. An old friend comes over to say goodbye to you, and you try to run him down.
5: Here's a lunch basket, Miss Gilfleet.
0: Leroy, while you're resting, go get that, will you? I'll open the trunk. One side, please, Judge. Leroy, what's all this in here?
3: That's my root beer.
0: Well, get it out of there.
3: Oh,
0: we've got to have room for the baggage. We can't take all this.
3: Well, gee, can't I take some of it?
0: You can take 6 bottles. That's all we'll have room for. That's all you'll have room for, too.
3: Okay.
0: The idea. I've never seen it.
3: Good morning, Judge Hooker.
4: Morning, Marjorie. Well, it looks as if you had a fine day for a trip.
0: Looks like a scorcher, if you ask me. I'm dying already.
4: Yeah, it is a little hot.
0: It's a lucky thing it's not far to Hackmatack. I don't like the looks of that left rear tire there.
4: Oh, I wouldn't worry about that. It's still got a lot of fabric left.
0: It's still got...
5: Leroy, come get these bags, will you?
0: Yes, Leroy, while you're resting.
3: Seems like I have to do all the work around here.
4: By the way, Throckmorton, I'll be glad to sort of keep an eye on the house for you while you're away.
0: Oh, the house is locked, Judge. I don't think there's anything to keep an eye on, really.
4: Well, you can't tell. A couple of houses have been broken into around here lately, you know.
0: Is that so? I hadn't heard about that.
4: Yes, so if you'd like to leave your key with me, I'll be glad to drop around once in a while and see that everything's all right.
0: Well, that's mighty nice of you, Judge. Mighty nice of you. Here, there's the front door key.
4: Thank you.
0: Leroy, have you got those bags in back there?
3: Yes, everything's in.
0: Bertie, suppose you and Leroy ride in the back. Marjorie, you sit up here in front with me, huh? Now, are we all set? Everything in? Have we forgotten anything? Let's see. Doors locked, lights out, bags in. Leroy, did you?
3: Yes, Uncle.
0: Good. Well, we're off. Goodbye, Judge.
6: Bye, Rocky. Hope you like Hackmatack.
0: If we don't, you'll hear from us.
6: Bye, Marjorie. Leroy.
3: Goodbye, Judge.
0: Goodbye. Goodbye. Bye. Good old Hooker. You know, this whole trip was really his idea, Marjorie.
1: He's a sweet old thing, really.
0: Yeah, he's a sweet old thing. I'm going to miss the sweet old goat. Well, ought to be a nice trip. Whoop.
3: Hey, Unc, what was that? Sounded like a blowout.
0: I knew it. It's that left rear tire.
3: Hey, there goes another.
0: Oh, there goes our trip. Can you beat it? You work hard all year. You save your money. You mind your business. You try to take a well-earned vacation. Oh, no.
3: That's 4 of them.
0: Oh, the spare. How do you like that?
3: Well, let's get out.
0: You get out, Leroy. I'm afraid to look. I've seen some bad breaks in my time, but I'll be...
3: Lamar?
0: I mean, I'm a patient man, but good gracious to Betsy. Well, that's life, I guess. Bertie, did you ever change a tire?
3: Hey, Uncle, What do you think?
0: Don't tell me. Let me guess.
3: The tires were okay, all of them.
0: Leroy, this is no time for joking.
3: I'm not joking. They're okay.
0: Leroy, I distinctly heard something blow.
3: So did I.
2: I'll tell you what blew. It was Leroy's root beer. That's what blew. I told him he put too much yeast in that stuff.

The great Gildersleeve will be with us again in a few seconds. 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

0: now, let's get back to the Great Gildersleeve. It seems that left rear tire held out. For as the morning mists roll across Lake Hackmatack, we find the mighty angler seated in the stern of a little rowboat with his niece in the bow and his nephew at the oars.
1: Steady, Leroy. Steady as she goes.
2: Leroy, that went right in my lap.
3: I can't help it. It's these darn oars.
1: This is about far enough, I think, Leroy. Let her coast. That's it. Now hand me that rod.
3: Rod, Marge. Oh, here, Unc, you want a worm?
1: Forget the worms. A true sportsman, Leroy, would rather die than use a worm.
3: Well, then how do you catch the fish?
1: You'll see. Young man, you're about to be initiated into the gentle art of fly casting. You see that little doohickey there that covers the hook?
3: You mean that tassel?
1: It's not a tassel, young man. That's the fly. You see, it's very delicate. The finest ones are so delicate, they're made of hummingbird feathers.
3: Do the fairies make them, Uncle Mort?
1: Oh, shut up. There's a lot of angles with this young man, so watch carefully and don't be so smart.
3: I'm watching.
1: Now, this is how your true angler tempts the finny tribe. It's all done with the wrist, see? And the secret is in getting the rhythm. One, you cast it. Two, you jerk it back. You see? One, two. One, two. One, two. One, two. One.

0: too. It's all done with the wrist, you see. One.
1: You've been saying that for 3 days now, Unc. When do you catch the fish?
0: The fish are secondary, young man. The sport is the thing. One, two, one, two, one, two, one.

0: kidding. How long does this go on?
1: Yes, really, Uncle Mort.
2: All right, Leroy. Pass me the worm.
1: Tell me something, Uncle Mort. What makes you think there are any fish in this lake?
2: I've seen them.
1: Where?
2: In Judge Hooker's dining room.
0: So what are we doing here?
2: Judge Hooker has a stuffed trout over his sideboard that long. And by George, I'm not leaving here till I catch something. Can you beat it? 5 days, not a single bite. Not even from a mosquito. Not one.
1: Remember, Uncle Mort, the sport is the thing. The fish are secondary.
2: Give me those worms. I've tried dry flies, wet flies. I've tried casting, trolling. If this doesn't work, so help me, I'll go in after him with a club.
0: Hey, Uncle. Look down there.
2: What? Where?
0: Down in the weeds there. Huh? See him?
2: Ooh, and a fat one, too. Be quiet, everybody. Be very quiet now. Shh. If I can just lower the hook down there without scaring him. Easy. Hey, don't move. What's that, a mosquito?
1: It's an airplane.
2: Well, keep it quiet. Remember now, fish are jittery. Easy now. Nice fishy. Come and bite the little worm.
0: That plane's coming this way, Uncle.
2: Go away, plane.
0: He's diving. It's a power dive. Look at that baby come.
2: Oh, the crazy fool. Look out, everybody. Duck.
3: Oh, it's Doug. He's waving. Hi, Doug. Hi.
2: Sit down, Marjorie.
3: Hi.
2: Jokes now, young man. You come out of there.
0: I'm okay, Unc.
2: This is no time to garden. Everybody all right? That's right, Marjorie. You grab hold of the boat.
0: Oh.
2: Yes. Leroy, you grab hold of me.
0: Yeah.
2: I'll grab. Hey, look what I grabbed.
0: The fish.
2: I got the little son of a gun. I got him barehanded. Oh, he's slippery.
0: Put him down the front of your sweater, Unc.
2: Yes.
4: Thank heaven. Now we can go home.

0: to say a mouthful. Huh? I sure am glad to get away from that lake we have razzmatazz. What is it?
1: Well, with any luck, we ought to be home by dark, baby. Be sure and take good care of that fish back there.
0: Oh, don't you worry about that fish. He can take care of himself. That's the powerfulest fish I ever smelled.
1: Well, some fish are gamier than others. Sort of have to expect that of a trout.
0: That ain't no trout, Mr. Gillespie.
1: What do you mean?
0: That trout's a flounder.
1: Don't you talk that way about my trout.
2: Well, whatever it is, it's getting higher than a goat.
1: Why, Marjorie, I don't smell anything.
2: Oh, of course you don't, with those cigars. If you don't stop smoking those things, this fish is going to be kippered before you get him home. So are we.
0: No fooling, Mr. Gillespie. Don't you think we ought to stop somewhere and give him a decent burial?
1: Nothing doing. That fish is all I got to show for a misspent week. If he bothers you, you can hang him out the window or something.
2: Hey, that's an idea. Hang him on the fishing rod and stick him out back. Here, I'll do it.
1: Now, don't let him get away.
2: What are you expecting to do? Thumb his way back to Lake Hackmatack?
1: Yeah.
2: Yeah, that'll air him out a little.
1: Yeah. Well, what's that guy honking about? All right, brother, come on if you're going to pass. Well, come on!
3: Hey!
1: What do you want?
3: You've got a fish!
1: I know you got a fish, you big dodo. I think the man had never seen a fish before.
0: Mr. Gillespie.
1: What is it, Bertie?
0: I ain't sure, Mr. Gillespie, but it looks like there's some seagulls following us.
1: Oh, fine.
0: Yep, that's what it is.
2: They're after your fish, Unc. They're after Junior.
1: Yep.
0: Step on it, Mr. Gillespie.
1: Yeah, pull in your line, Leroy. Pull in your line. Play him, boy. Play him. I have more trouble with birds. Oh! Go away, birds. Go away.

0: Home at last. Come on. Let's get this stuff out of here before it gets any darker. Don't forget that fish.
1: As if we could. Yes? I got the lunch basket. Who's going to carry in all these bags?
0: Bags? Leroy, while you're resting, old man.
1: Yeah.
0: Watch your step, Marjorie. It's pretty dark. You?
2: Uncle Lord, are you all right?
0: Something's grabbed me. Leroy, what did I tell you about those croquet wickets?
2: I thought I'd put them away. I'm honest.
0: Yeah. Look out for that mole trap there, folks. Gosh, feel that grass. I bet it's grown 8 inches since we've been away. Leroy, first thing tomorrow morning.
1: I know, while I'm resting.
0: Yeah. Hey, somebody left a light on upstairs.
1: Where?
0: In my bathroom. Bertie, has that been burning all the time we've been away?
3: Wasn't me, Miss Gilsey.
0: Well, who was it then?
3: I don't know, Miss Gilsey, but it's in your bathroom.
0: Yeah, well, that's right. Well, come on, bring the bags, folks. Boy, it's stuffy in this house. Don't forget to put that fish in the icebox, Bertie.
4: The icebox isn't built that could hold that fish.
3: Miss Gilsey, somebody's been in the kitchen.
0: What do you mean?
3: Tramps or gypsies or somebody.
0: How do you know, Bertie?
3: There's dirty dishes all over the place. Miss Gilsey, you don't think maybe it's been burglars?
0: Burglars? Well, we'll have to see about this, Bertie.
3: Miss Marjorie, you and me better go count that silver.
4: Shh. Listen.
0: What is it?
4: It's your shower, Uncle Mort.
0: Shower?
4: You didn't go off and leave it running.
0: Certainly not. I always turn that lift.
4: What? There's somebody in it. There's somebody up there right now.
0: How do you like that for nerve? Takes a shower before he robs the joint.
4: Quick, Uncle, call the police.
0: It's no use, Leroy. The wires are cut.
4: How do you know?
0: They always are. It's the first thing robbers do.
4: But you can't wait for the police, Uncle Mort. You've got to go up there and get him.
0: You're right, Marjorie. Who, me?
3: I'll guard the back stairs, Mr. Gilsey, and if he comes down that way, I'll party scalp with this meat chopper.
0: Yes, you do that, Bertie, but do it quietly.
3: And you go up the front stairs.
0: Yeah, wait a minute. Maybe we better think this over a little first. A lot of angles to this. Leroy, you stand by.
4: Okay, Unc, I've got my baseball bat.
0: Marjorie, you sneak out and run for the cops. Well, here I go, if nobody stops me.
4: Be careful, Uncle Moore.
0: Yeah. How? Quit pushing, Leroy. I wish it wasn't so dark. I don't dare turn on a light. I'm a little vulnerable in the light. Well, here I go. Oh, those squeaky stairs. It's probably these $6 shoes. I mustn't get excited. The doctor said I mustn't get excited. I'll bet he'd get excited, though. Well, now that I'm here, I want... Uh-oh. I can see him moving around behind the shower curtain. What do I do now? Remember what the coach used to say, Gildy? Get him below the knees, boy. I wish I'd never broken training. Come on, Gildersleeve, give him what you gave Hardrick. 29, 33, 76, hit him!
5: Police!
6: Gildersleeve.
0: Hooker, what are you doing here?
6: Well, what does it look like I'm doing? I'm taking a shower. Any objections?
0: Yes, what are you doing in my house?
6: Well, the painters were working on mine, so I thought I'd just move over here for a few days. I didn't think you'd mind. Matter of fact, I didn't expect you back so soon.
0: I'll bet you didn't. Hooker, you knew you were going to move in here the minute you got me out of town. That's why you suggested that trip.
6: Why, Throckmorton, I'm hurt that you'd say a thing like that.
0: Come clean, Hooker. You just had a bath. You knew it all the time.
6: Well, I... had to have the house painted, you know that. It was a disgrace.
0: Yeah.
6: I can't stand the smell of paint. Gives me colic. You wouldn't want me to go...
0: No, I wouldn't want you to have colic. Anything I have is yours, Judge. You know that. Move in any time. Make yourself at home. Wreck the joint. There's one little thing, Judgey, about Lake Hackmatack.
6: Lovely spot.
0: Yes, lovely. But there's no trout there, and you know it.
6: Now, there you're wrong, Throckmorton. You just didn't try the right place.
0: Don't tell me. I combed that lake from one end to the other.
6: Well, no wonder. You should have tried the place where I got mine.
0: Where was that?
6: At the Hackmatack Souvenir Shop.

0: Well, Judge, let's let bygones be bygones, huh? Let's be friends.
1: You mean that, Throckmorton? You mean you forgive me?
0: Certainly, I mean it. There's my hand on it.
1: Guilty, my friend. I take back everything I've ever said about you.
0: Seems to me this calls for a little drink, huh, Judge? Bertie, bring the judge a bottle of that special root beer. You may think you've tasted root beer, Judge, but you're going to get an awful bang out of this. Good night.

0: original music heard in this program was composed and conducted by Billy Mills. This is Ben Alexander, speaking for the makers of Pap Steps, and inviting you to tune in again next week at the same time for the further adventures of the great Gildersleeve.
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2: 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Hello, hello, hello.
3: Hello, hello, hello.
2: Well, little Miss Sunny, how are you today?
3: I'm just fine. Look, I've got a new pair of shoes.
2: Oh, isn't that nice? I love the little black bow.
3: Oh, so do I. And it always stays tight, so I don't have to tie it.
2: Oh, that's very convenient.
3: Yes, it is, isn't it?
2: Yes, it is, isn't it? Be careful when you're polishing them, though, so you don't stain that bow.
3: Oh, no, I won't. But speaking of shoe polish, if 2-in-1 is shoe polish and 3-in-1 is oil, what is 4-in-1?
2: Hickory jickory, that's a tough one. I give up. What is 4-in-1?
3: 5.
2: That's a good one. You tricked me that time.
3: Now will you please read me the funny?
2: Puck the Comic Weekly? Yes. Very well, I will in just a moment. But before I do, let's listen to this nice man. Now here we go with Puck the Comic Weekly. And on the first page of the first section, Hop Along Cassidy.
3: Magic words for the music, please.
2: Very well, my lady. Six guns blazing as he thunders along. Give us music for Hop Along. Deep in the heart of the Colorado Rockies, a climber carefully picks his way up the sheer face of a lofty mountainside, high above the swiftly flowing Arkansas River. As he gains the summit, a man and a dog watch him from behind some rocks. The climber scrambles over the edge and then stands up. He wears a pack. On it is stamped the letters Frontier Telegraph Company. He straightens up and sees the mountaineer, who's carrying a gun facing him. Last picture, second row. The mountaineer says,
4: "We've been waiting for you. You and your outfit was warned to clear out of this country."
2: The telegraph man replies, "Well, this is a free land, isn't it?" First picture, next row, the mountaineer answers,
4: "Yep. Free snoopers with newfangled notions of setting up towns and bringing in railroads and telegraph. Us mountain folks aim to keep things our way. Any objections?"
2: "Well, the law might have some."
4: "Yeah, this gun is the law here. Reckon it's time to start enforcing it."
2: He pulls up his gun to shoot. The telegraph man leaps at him. The mountaineer yells,
4: "Get him, Prang!"
2: Last picture, fourth row, the dog with a savage snarl hurls himself forward. For a moment, the telegraph man teeters on the brink of the cliff and slips and falls backward into the river 100 feet below.
4: No!
2: First picture, bottom row, the mountaineer looks down into the river and says,
4: "Yeah, we're rid of him, Frank. That river will beat him to pieces in no time."
2: Meanwhile, to the south, an approaching horseman rides upstream on the very river the telegraph man had fallen into. A close look at the horseman tells us it's Hopalong Cassidy.
3: Oh, goody, Hopalong Cassidy. Hoppy will ride up the river and he'll find the man in it and he'll save his life, and then the telegraph man will tell him what the mountaineer and the dog did, and he'll take him down to jail and he'll say, "Sheriff, here's your man."
2: Something tells me it won't be as easy as that. Hoppy has a real job ahead of him.
3: Oh, I certainly won't miss that.
2: I won't either.
3: Oh, now I'll bet you it's time for Prince Valiant.
2: Well, I'll bet you we're going to turn over the page and find out. Yes, sir, there he is on page 3.
3: And do you remember last week the ship that Prince Val and Arf were on had landed at Britain, and that's where Arf is to leave the ship?
2: Yes, and you remember that Arf is very unhappy about this because it looks as though he's going to have to part with the beautiful girl Adele, whom he has fallen in love with.
3: Yes, that's so sad. Oh, but do you remember the crew